0: are here, and this is something I don't think enough people want to ask about. Like when you actually got the call, not when the press release goes out or whatever, but what was going through your head?
1: Yeah, well, the first thing, always good talking to you, by the way. I think the first thing that was going through my head is, man, this is going to be a lot of fun. Like this is going to be a lot of fun. And I naturally started thinking about little things like college football final, you know, which I've done for the past 7+ years. And I've absolutely loved doing that show with Joey, and then Jesse Palmer, then Dan Mull, now EJ Manuel. So the first thing you think of is some of the things you're letting go of for the opportunity. But then I start going back to when I was in Columbia, South Carolina doing local TV when Steve Spurrier was the head coach there for the Gamecocks and being able to experience the SEC that full season because we traveled with South Carolina everywhere. And it just got me so excited to be able to go back to these campuses every morning, the sights, the smells, the sounds, the passion. When it came up, I remember calling my wife and I'm like, babe, listen to what could happen. And she's a South Carolina grad. She's a Gamecock. So for her, she was incredibly excited. And man, I can't wait to get started.
0: It's so awesome. And you referenced the Steve Spurrier. I believe you were in Oklahoma covering Bob Stoops when they won back to back national championships. So I mean, you've been around some of the hottest programs during some of their hottest times in recent history. So what, knowing that energy, knowing that passion on campus, like how different will that be for you on a week to week basis?
1: Yeah. You know, it's funny going 2015, 2016, when I was, you know, doing SportsCenter, is when we launched the official SportsCenter on the Road campaign. It was when it first came out. They dabbled with it in 2014. I remember I was at Alabama when then number one Mississippi State was on the road in Tuscaloosa. And that was the first kind of season where they picked a couple of spots to do SportsCenter on the road. So I was there with Sarah Walsh and we were doing our show from the game day pit, college game day pit right before college game day started. And so I got a sense of what it was like then with the game day crowd of being at the SEC campuses. And then 2015 and 2016, we continued the SportsCenter on the road campaign. And look, I was at Knoxville. I was in Tennessee with SEC Nation that day. We were at Alabama a couple of times. So I really got an idea of how cool it is to kind of just be embedded with the most passionate fans in college football. And that's really what it is. When we talk about the sport that you and I love and cover for a living, well, what makes it different is the fans. And it's the pageantry and it's the passion. So to be able to go on tour with that from week one till championship weekend, I mean, it's going to be a lot of fun to kind of get back out there. I've been locked in studio for 8 years. they're finally releasing me again and I can't wait.
0: Back into the wild. We're happy to have you back. And I look forward to seeing you week to week. Hopefully when we're on the road, it'll be fun.
1: That's times
0: had by all, but you do replace Laura Rutledge. Laura's amazing, right?
1: So talented
0: and was so, so important to making the show and appointment viewing for many people, especially in the Southeast on Saturday mornings. So when you step into that role, knowing that, hey, it had a distinct voice, a distinct sound when she was leading it, but you're Matt Berry and everybody knows Matt Berry. It's no secret there, but you have a different personality. So how do you anticipate the show maybe feeling more distinctly Matt Berry as opposed to what it was for the last decade?
1: Yeah. So that's the thing is people ask me, you know, what's the most difficult thing about taking over the show? Well, it's replacing Laura. I mean, I'm already getting it, you know, like she was on the show for a decade and kind of blossomed into who she is on that show. And she's beloved by SEC fans and rightfully so. And so to me, the show's not a challenge. Replacing her as host is going to be the biggest challenge for me. And I think if you've watched College Football Final, which, you know, a lot of people do, if you watch SportsCenter on campus that I've been doing for the past couple of years and you kind of just kind of see how I approach college football, I think it's going to be a lot of the same. I mean, even on Championship Monday, when we're out at the national championship together, you're there, you'll be on shows with me and kind of the, you know, path to the playoff. I think for me, it's not trying to redo the show because it's been successful in the 14 years it's been on air, whether it's been Joe Tessitore, Maria Taylor, and now Laura for the past decade. I think for me, the first thing is just to honor the conference and honor the teams and honor the college football Saturday. I've said it a million times over. There's no bigger responsibility and better privilege than being on a morning show to set the table for the entire day. And so I think as long as we do that and as long as we have some fun, I mean, that crew and Laura and everybody, they, you said, built it into appointment viewing. And I'm not trying to do anything different other than just kind of continuing the show's legacy of being something that SEC fans want to watch. And I get it. People come at me all the time. Well, you're not an SEC guy. You didn't go to an SEC school. Yeah, well, neither did Lane Kiffin or Brent Venables or some of these coaches. They like just because you didn't attend one of the schools doesn't mean you don't love the conference and or don't know the conference, you know? And so that's been one of the biggest things. But I can assure you I love college football as much as anyone. I've been in the college football chair for the last 8 years. And oh, by the way, we covered the SEC extensively during that time. And so I just look forward to continuing the legacy of the show and having fun with it.
0: Yeah. If anybody that doubts your credentials that relates to passion, they don't know you well enough.
1: So, right. I get it. Like I'm connected to an SEC wife. I mean, you know, it's just, it's funny how, you know, that's the first thing where I get it, but trust me, it's not going to be an issue.
0: Well, in the rare event in which Arizona State is playing, say, at an SEC school like last year, you might punch it in the highlight leading up to it. That's it. That's, you know,
1: You're 100% right. That's the one thing. At least now I can't be confused of having school bias, right? Yeah. Like without having a skin in the game with not being an alum of any of the schools, at least now I can just go at it and attack it with an unbiased professional. Whereas Tebow and Roman and Feinbaum, those guys have allegiances, man. You can't blame them for that.
0: Well, Feinbaum's changes on a day-to-day basis. So the other two pretty much know where they stand for sure.
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0: Let's get into the bigger picture, if you will, because I've been wanting to have this conversation with someone that I think is very entrenched in the sport, but it's just, I feel like I'm always talking just to myself. But here's the backdrop, right? The Big Ten just distributed $1 billion and change. SEC did as well. And then there you have the Big 12, and they're at around $40 million each or whatnot. And you're looking at this massive gap between the SEC and the Big 12, and that gap is not closing. It's widening in some spots. And to someone that went to a Big 12 school, how does that make you feel about where the sport is right now?
1: Yeah, I mean, in the Big 12 particularly, I think the only one that can keep up with everybody in the SEC is Texas Tech in terms of financially, but they're going to be able to go out and get players. Like someone who sees it on a day-to-day basis, big picture, I see that we lost our starting quarterback at Arizona State, who transferred in from Michigan State, led Arizona State to a college football playoff berth. We don't have the money LSU does. And so LSU was able to go get Sam Levitt. And because of it, I think LSU is going to be one of the two or three teams to beat, not only in the SEC, but maybe in the college football playoff because they're loaded. So that's our quarterback. And then Texas has unlimited funds. They went and took Arizona State's best all around offensive player, Relique Brown, the running back. And so those are just two examples of you can have a talented team 1 year, and then you're going to have to compete with other schools to keep those players on campus. And I think that's going to be the biggest thing for a lot of these other leagues. Like, how do we maintain a competitive balance with two leagues that have much more money than we do and hope that we can continue to build on this model? I think the gap, the money speaks for itself. The gap is what it is, but it does make it more important for the Big 12 and maybe even in some circumstances the ACC to really, oh, and by the way, before Indiana became Indiana, year one of Kurt Cignetti, I don't know how much money they were throwing at the roster that very first year where he brought in a bunch of JMU guys. They just developed better and scouted better, right? And so now I think that's what's going to be the case in the Big Ten and the ACC. If you don't have the money to write the checks, how can you identify talent, develop, and hope that you can hang on?
0: A lot of it's system, right? I mean, Indiana's system's remarkable and they know what fits. Like they know who they are and they recruit to who they are. And there's something to be said for that. And I think that's something that can be applied everywhere. It doesn't matter where you're at. You can, Indiana didn't have the highest payroll in college football last year. And yet won the national championship. Did so convincingly, I might add, in beating some of the teams with arguably the highest payroll en route to the titles. Because here's the number that continues to like kind of blow my mind a little bit. Ohio State in 2024 wins the national championship. Roster cost was around $20 million. I mean, at the time, people were like, oh, this is unfair. Well, now that's considered the minimum cost of doing business. And the new ceiling, according to publications, is flirting with $50 million for a single football roster. And there's a projection, credible projections, that say this thing could get up to $60, $70, $80 million, $90 million if the current trajectory holds. So I'm asking you, is this sustainable?
1: No, it's not. It's not. Like for maybe a handful of teams, I mean, it's not sustainable for the entire sport. And the one thing that drives me nuts, it's like, okay, fine. If you have the support and the base and the resources to do that, good for you, because most people don't, and we know that. But if we're going to go down this path, there has to be rules in place to where if I'm going to pay you this money, you're going to sign a contract, and you're signing the contract for the duration of your career here, right? If you want to be treated like an adult and you want some of the revenue sharing, you want some of the money that your name, image, and likeness is putting out on the TV, I don't begrudge that. But you can't just do it 1 year and then hop to the next. Could you imagine if Josh Allen played 1 year for the Bills and decided the next year he wanted to play for the Cowboys and decided the next year he wanted to play for the Dolphins? Like, could you imagine that circus? Well, that's what we're dealing with. And so the money that's out there, I get it, but sign with your school and incrementally increase your pay based on whether you deserve it or not, based on whether you performed or not. And then we'll start talking about it. And if you do want to leave, you're going to have to pay a buyout like these coaches do. Yeah. Like there has to be some financial checks and balances with some of these schools that have all this money, because at the end of the day, like, and by the way, if they were signing a contract, I would have them sign from game one through the bowl game. There's no more opting out of bowl games. If you're getting paid, then you're getting paid to do a to do your job as a college football player. That's your job. And I get it. There's unions and collective bargaining and all that stuff that's going to have happen. But the money at some point is going to get out of control, and it kind of already is. And we need to find a way to peel it back just a touch before we end up losing control more than we already have.
0: Yeah, because, I mean, if you really – like the House settlement is basically just – it's just a very formal name, but it only increased the spending race to get to where we're at right now. So right. And it was supposed to fix everything. Here we go.
1: We're not even close.
0: I'm close. Let me shift to a bigger structural question that's kind of hanging over the sport right now, and it could very well define where we're going as a sport, because as of right now, the college football playoffs are 12 teams. It will be this year as well. The Big Ten and the SEC, they have veto power, right? Mm-hmm. And those two conferences, they could not be more opposed to what the future of the sport should look like. Meanwhile, the ACC, the Big 12, the Big Ten, they're kind of coalescing around the idea of getting to 24 teams, and the coaches want that as well. I think everyone acknowledges that 12 is a bit of a transitional format. So where do you think we end up here in the near future?
1: I mean, there's going to be expansion. It's not a matter of if, but when. How many is going to be the great debate? I mean, I'm old enough to remember when we had two teams at BCS or the four-team playoff. Like, we've gone from that into hyper warp speed. We got it to 12 because people were complaining and moaning about the four, and now the 12's not good enough. Now we want to double that to 24. And to me, at some point, you have to really look at the opportunity to save the sport and what makes it grand and better than the NFL, in my opinion, in terms of entertainment value. Because every Saturday means a ton. Now, how many three or four lost teams do you want playing for a national championship? Because that's a legitimate question. How many do you want? Because that's what will happen. And if you're okay with that, if you're okay with it, then understand you're losing a bit of what makes the sport special because, well, they lost it. That's okay. They're still in. I mean, in the NFL, hell, in the NFL, you could be 9-8 and get into the playoff bracket, right? And so while Sundays are great, Saturdays are phenomenal because every game and postseason implication could hinge on one play. And I think you're giving a lot of that up. There will be expansion. That's just the way this is headed. Because we know, we see all the signs. You always see all the signs of it, and that's probably where it's headed. But I think we should let the 12-team playoff take for a little bit longer to see if even that's the right format. Because correct me if I'm wrong, we had a couple of blowouts in the early rounds. I mean, I go back to last year's Alabama-Oklahoma game. That's one of the closest early round playoffs we've seen. A&M Miami was good. It was a really good game. It wasn't a Picasso by any means, but it was tight and fun to watch. But at the end of the day, we should probably make sure the format we have is good and valid before we hop into something else. Because what you don't want to do, Greg, and we've seen it with the NIL and we've seen it with the transfer portal, we got so out of hand about being so quick. Look where we are with that. Do you really want to do this with the playoff? Because I get what some of these schools, I get the argument. Last year, Texas, 9-3. Would they have been a tough out if they got in? Absolutely. Would Vanderbilt with Diego Pavia have been a tough out if they got in? Absolutely. But at the end of the day, that's the format. And people were bitching and moaning about JMU getting in and the smaller schools getting in. Well, guess what? That wasn't their problem. The problem was that was the agreement that was signed by these conferences. So if you didn't want that to begin with, you shouldn't have signed it. Now, could we have a really good 12-team playoff without the G5 and all that? And I know you said that and you got all kinds of hell for it. But, I mean, maybe that's it. I don't know. I think there's good, great football group of five. But if you want to expand the playoff to keep them in while adding – some other big conference, fine, but just do it at your own peril, because at the end of the day, I think if anybody could go back on this NIL and transfer portal discussion and go slower with it and do it right, I think they would, and I just don't want to see that with the postseason.
0: Yeah, I'm 100% with you. I like the fact that an outcome in September could have legitimate an effect on what happens in January. I love the connection and the connectivity because it doesn't really matter in the NFL, but you do. Every play matters in college football to an extent, for sure.
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Friday at 7, Colin. 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

0: The other thing, look, the SEC is digging in. They're not going to 24, yeah, not without some concessions. Like, right, we know that. You're going to be on SEC campuses each and every Saturday morning for the entire fall. Then now there's the coach, Kirby Smart, and saying, well, we'll just go do our own thing. Mm-hmm. What's your response to the SEC's threat, or are they posturing? Where are they at right now if the SEC were to pull away and kind of do their own thing?
1: I mean, you look at a league. I was having a conversation. I was out west this weekend at a member guest, and I was in the heart of USC country. Right, because everyone that was there played at Southern Cal, by the way. I know there's two, the USC. So this is the Southern Cal contingent, and now they're Big Ten. So they were kind of getting involved with it and asking me, what about this and what about that? And I said, here's the difference between the Big Ten and the SEC. The SEC's automatic wins used to be Vanderbilt. And, you know, when Dan Mullen was there, it wasn't Mississippi State anymore, but Mississippi State. I mean, those used to be the two games where you'd go in and be like, hey, I feel pretty good about our chances to get a win. Well, now Jeff Lebby's got Mississippi State as a thorn in everybody's side. And now you've got Vanderbilt coming off a playoff. They just flipped a five-star quarterback from Georgia to come play at Vanderbilt. Those are your two outs. Like, those are your two easy teams. South Carolina, what are they, 4-8 a year ago? They have as much talent as anyone on their roster. So point being, you don't really get an off week. You just don't. Big Ten, I mean, I know Barry Odom's going to turn that thing around, but you like your odds if you're going to play Purdue in a week where it matters, or some of these other schools in this league, in the Big Ten that top heavy. Yeah, I get it. Oregon's great. Ohio State's great. Michigan had a run during Jim Harbaugh. What's going to happen there with Kyle Whittingham? We'll find out. Penn State, can they figure that out with the new coach? I mean, Matt Campbell, is he going to be able to? I don't know. But I know Oregon's a mainstay. And I know Ohio State is a mainstay. And I know Penn State and Michigan every other year, and USC with Lincoln Riley. That's all I know about that league, right? So for the SEC to say they can break off and do their own thing, well, that'd be pretty entertaining because every team is pretty damn good. Whereas the Big Ten, you're kind of a top-heavy league with nothing in the middle or the bottom.
0: Yeah, I mean, to speak to the top 10 or the top of the league, I mean, they've won three straight national championships. Tip your cap with three separate teams, with Indiana winning it this past year. They've never won one in the 150-year history of the program. So the last time the SEC went three straight years without a team in the title game was from 1999 to 2002. So it's been a really long time, and for a conference that's been 17 years winning 13 national championships, it's a drought. So is this the year where the SEC can maybe get back and maybe chase the title?
1: And you're right, dude. And my apologies to Indiana for in the top heavy.
0: First year, no, we got it. Yeah.
1: And Iowa. Iowa's another team because under Kirk Ferentz, that's a team you don't want to play. They're a 10-win team waiting to happen.
0: Always solid.
1: I do want to include them, but. Man, I thought it was going to happen last year. Like, you look at, first of all, I'll say this. You could go down any roster in the SEC and say, God, that's a playoff team. Like, I personally think Texas is frighteningly loaded. I mean, they are absolutely loaded. I don't think you can find a more talented roster top to bottom in the country. So, first blush, Greg, yeah, they're a team that could end the drought. No question, but they're a team that's going to have a tough schedule and they have to battle through it. And then, and therein lies the conversation of who you play, when you play, and how you play. LSU, I mentioned Lane. Who does a better job than Lane Kiffin than finding talent that can come right in right away, play and get along? And he had a transfer portal haul. So they're going to be a factor. Alabama just went all in on Kalen DeBoer with the extension. They get the quarterback situation worked out. Alabama's going to be a conversation. You know, look, and the new coaches, I'm just telling you, a guy like John Sumrall, he's a human Celsius in a can. Like, this dude's got more energy that he's going to have him fired up in Gainesville. Alex Golish at Auburn, bringing over Byron Brown, his quarterback. So even the schools that have been down are going to find their way up, and that's going to be the problem with the team once they get to the playoff. You get beat up in the gauntlet. You have as much talent as anyone. You find your stride at the right time, and then you got to go through the bracket. And I think that if they can get through the bracket and they get a favorable draw, then, Yeah, I don't see why not. Miami going to Texas A&M and winning last year. I think anyone who was paying attention understood that Miami's roster was just about as good as anybody in the country. So that really wasn't a surprise. But when you look at, and then you got two SEC schools in the first round paired up against each other, right? And so ultimately, end of the day, Georgia's as good as anyone with Gunnar Stockton coming back. They lost a lot of defense to the NFL. There's at least five teams in the SEC that I could sit here today. And if we fast forwarded to, you know, February 15th, because that's how long college football season's going now. If we fast forwarded to that point and you said one of those five teams won the national championship, I wouldn't be surprised.
0: And a lot of people are pointing at Texas, for example, and it's been a hot topic of debate recently. I mean, everyone's all up in arms about it. The Texas Tech against Texas scheduling conversation. I mean, if you're Texas, how would you approach that scenario? The challenge being issued by Texas Tech's head coach Joey McGuire and Cody Campbell, their big booster. What would you do if you were in charge of the Texas football program?
1: Well, I think if I was in charge of the Texas program, and I love him, I think he's one of the best coaches in the country, I probably would go to Sark and say, hey, man, like we can't go doing that in public because, well, we get the sentiment. Now there's this thing that if Texas, which, again, it's fun to talk about that the guy will pay the buyout. It's a fun conversation. I mean, you can't just go change your schedule now. You don't get yourself involved with some of these conversations. Cause I think any realistic fan, and I'm trying to pull up Texas Tech schedule, any realistic fan understands what he's saying, right? We understand what Sark's saying. Texas Tech was a playoff team a year ago. Texas Tech schedule this year, Abilene Christian, Oregon State, Houston, who's on the way up, Willie Fritz, Sam Houston, Colorado, we don't know what they're going to be. Arizona State, they're going to be a tough out. At Cincinnati, they lost their quarterback Texas Tech may, ironically enough, have lost their quarterback. Arizona, West Virginia, Oklahoma State, Baylor, TCU. I'd say on strength of schedule metric, 10 being the hardest, what would you say? 6.5, 7?
0: Thereabouts.
1: Just there? All right. Yeah. So let's go to Texas's schedule now. And see what they have coming up. Texas State, got it. Ohio State, UTSA.
0: Tough game.
1: At Tennessee, Oklahoma, Florida, Ole Miss, Mississippi State, Missouri, LSU, Arkansas, Texas A&M. Like, you don't have to be any kind of conference wonk to figure out that when you look at those two, one is significantly different than the other. And that's all Sark was saying. Now, he said it in the way of Texas Tech, if we had their schedule, I get all of that. And I understand why people in Lubbock are fired up. But even the most color-wearing, crazy college football stand knows that there's a difference. And so at the end of the day, I think that's where we are in college football. And that's why the 9-game SEC schedule this year, I can see why they're fired up about it. Because I think it was Sark that also brought this up. Had they not scheduled Ohio State and scheduled whomever, I mean, they probably would have been 10-2 and in, right? And so therein lies the big conundrum that college football has, because I was arguing forever, and I would say this on Saturdays in studio, all records aren't created equal.
0: Right.
1: And if one team guy's yelling, oh, they're undefeated, they belong in. Yeah, well, the undefeated isn't created equally to every other schedule. And this goes for anyone. This goes for some big like if you're Penn State and you got to go to, and I'm just making this up, but if you go to at Indiana, at Ohio State, and at Oregon, like probably not, probably not the greatest gift. And so all records aren't created equal. And I just don't know. I don't know how to solve it. I just know that Sark probably is like, and I know what I meant. I know and I believe what I mean. I just probably shouldn't have put it in a public forum.
0: Yeah, fair enough.
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0: Cohen coming up Thursday. The NBA Finals are finally here. Will the Knicks continue to roll, or will the Spurs hold serve at home in Game 1? 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
1: This is Adam Schefter, and on this week's episode, two blockbuster trades. Myles Garrett to the Rams and A.J. Brown to the Patriots. We'll explain how the mega deals came together and what they mean for this season and beyond. 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

0: Look, you've spent 13 years covering the sport at the highest possible level.
1: Yeah.
0: You've watched it go from the BCS to the 14 to the 12 team. You watched the Pac-12 collapse. You watched Oklahoma and Texas leave for the SEC. You watched NIL go from illegal to industry, right? So I want to ask you one specific question. If you were to identify one moment, not necessarily a trend or just anything, you know, done generally speaking, where you kind of thought, you know what, this is the moment where the sport is now different. What moment was that for you?
1: For me, it was when the freedom of transferring and the transferring rule changed. To me, that absolutely changed everything. I am not going to sit here and clutch my pearls and pretend that money wasn't being given to players before money was allowed to be given to players. That's just naive and moronic. But the second the freedom of movement started, it started a ripple effect across the entire sport. I've spent my Thursday nights since 2020 calling Thursday night college football. And that schedule's Thursday night package is morphed over the years. And so now I'm spending a lot of time with Sun Belt and American and a lot of these schools that when loaded and healthy, those are some really, really damn good football teams. But what's happening now, they don't have the resources or the money to keep a player that they've ID'd as a two-star that wasn't getting looked at by the big schools. They bring them in, they develop them, they coach them, and then they know that they're leaving. That's a problem. When you're a school like, I'll bring up Arizona State again. When you have a pocket of an opportunity to go on a run with a coach who develops quarterbacks and Kenny Dillingham, who went out and grabbed Sam Leavitt from Michigan State and developed him into one of the better quarterbacks in the conference, if not the country, but because you don't have the money to keep him, you lose him. And this happens all over the country. I mean, Josh Hoover at TCU, SIG did it again, man. His transfer portal class is awesome. Freedom of movement. And this even goes for some of the bigger schools now that you, when you don't know your roster week in and week out, year in and year out, that's a problem. I've had coaches at Power Five schools tell me, dude, like I spend more time in season recruiting my players than I do recruiting players. And that to me is when it all changed, when it became choose your own adventure year in and year out. And you weren't able to, and I get it, it's Pollyanna glasses. I love seeing a guy come in, a local kid, overlooked, develop into a star, and boom, goes off to the NFL or has a great college career. I get those days are gone. But to have to do it and recruit your own guys when you're developing your own guys, that to me was the fatal blow to college football that changed it forever. And then there's guys like Dabo who are like, I don't care. I'm not going to get into the business of portal. I'm going to make my culture so good that guys are going to want to stay. And for the most part, they have a little bit. But to me, that's it. I don't think it was the money. The playoff is what it is. We were heading that way. People didn't like computers in the BCS. Then they didn't like a 14. That's fine. But the freedom of constant movement, if you want to move, you do it once. If my situation isn't working out and I feel that I'm better and I want to move, I'll grant you that. But after that, you're done. And I think there was the bill that was announced a little while ago that they were Ted Cruz and a couple of other people in Washington came up with it. I think that I read in there, and I'd have to do more research on

0: on it, but you get 5 years of eligibility. That's it. And remember, you get to transfer once. So if you don't want to compete and wait your turn, or you've got more money, then I'm going to give you that chance to go get the money, but you can only do it once. And so freedom of movement has been, I know there's the argument of, well, the coaches get freedom of movement. Yeah, they get the freedom of movement, but they also pay the buyout. We had touched on that earlier. So the movement thing drives me absolutely nuts.
1: Understandably, Matt, really appreciate you, man, as always. It's everything we thought it'd be. I mean, you've spent a long time, a decade and a half, watching the sport from arguably maybe the best seat in the house, outside of the company that you're with in Galloway. Best seat in the house, but it shows. And you're going to be great on SEC Nation. So genuinely can't wait to watch what you do with it, buddy. So we appreciate
0: it. It's going to be fun. I appreciate this, man. It's going to be fun. I'm hopefully we get a McDonough McElroy site a time or two and we'll be able to have some dinner and catch up.
1: I think you can count on that, my friend. Look forward to it.
0: All right, buddy.
1: Before we sign off, I do owe you one. All right. We try here on Always College Football to bat 1,000. Unfortunately, sometimes things fall through the cracks. Sometimes we make mistakes. Got to acknowledge that. And a few weeks ago, we did our top 10 defensive lines as a unit for 2026. And there was a notable omission. Miami was not in our top 10. They weren't even an honorable mention. They weren't one of the first two out. They were not on it. And we've been sitting here with that ever since, because I'm going to flat out say it. I think I got it wrong. So let me begin by making the case for why I think Miami belongs. And just let me do it honestly, which means I got to tell you why I left them off. So here's the case against Miami. It's a real one, right? You had Reuben Bain on one side and Akeem Mesidor on the other. Those two guys were at times unblockable. Probably two of the better defensive line players I've seen in the last handful of years. Reuben Bain especially, just absolutely unbelievably incredible. Goes number 15 overall to the Tampa Bay Buccaneers. Mesidor comes off a little while later in the first round. And those were guys that were unbelievable. They're gone. They're in the same draft class. They're out. And when I look at what Miami was last year and I evaluated what they could be this year, all I could look at it was through the lens of how the heck can you replace those two guys? I looked more at what they were losing, and I think I treated it a little bit too much as it was a bit disqualifying, if you will. I mean, two first rounders roll off the same line. I mean, that's not a rotation question. That's like, all right, what's their identity going to be moving forward? And that's why I left them off. And I think it was the wrong call, because here's what I underweighted. You get Damon Wilson coming over from Missouri. He was great at times last year in the SEC, had 9 sacks, was a second team all SEC player, and was really good against SEC level competition. The guy that they brought in to replace the production of Bain and Mesidor, he's not a placeholder. He's also not Bain and Mesidor. He's really good though. He's one of the better edge rushers in the sport. Like I said, not Bain and Mesidor, so a step down in what they had a year ago, but it's not like they're falling off a cliff. But what I probably spent too much time on was the edges, and I needed to focus maybe a little bit more on the interior. And that's a mistake that I am willing to acknowledge, because Ahmad Moten was amazing last year and did a lot of really good things, and at times, sure, was overshadowed. Who wouldn't have been? When you take into account how good those guys were on the outside, but he's now coming back, didn't have to, but he's coming back. You got Justin Scott, who is a top prospect in his own right. That's going to be great here heading into this upcoming season. And I think he's probably a different guy than even what we saw last year at times. So that interior tandem of Moten and Scott, among others, could become one of the better interior tandems in the ACC. You add in a guy in Marquise Lightfoot who's got a lot of juice off the edge. Well, now you got Wilson, Lightfoot, among others, that can provide a little bit of speed, a little bit of speed and power on one side with a really legitimate 1-2 punch on the interior, plus Blunt and others. You got Lowe. You got a bunch of guys. Plus you got Jason Taylor coaching the group. So that's a pretty good starting point. So here's the honest version of where I think they should land. The reason why I left them off was a bit of a projection risk. Right. And just feeling so incredibly good about what they were, I probably didn't focus enough on what they could be in this upcoming year. Clearly not as good as last year, more than likely. How could they be? It'd be really, really hard to replicate that production. But Wilson's a guy that He's got a chance to be a featured guy on a team with legitimate national title expectations. These guys along the defensive line, maybe they've never been asked to carry the load, but it doesn't mean they can't. And those questions are real. But I think the projection risk that I put on this group is probably a little too much. Is that every team that made the top 10 has some type of projection risk, right? Like Indiana's got to replace some key pieces. Texas Tech has to replace a lot of key pieces. I mean, you look at Georgia, for example. I mean, a couple guys who are hurt right now, they're still on the list in the top 10. And I think if you look at what Miami's floor is going to be, their floor is going to be pretty high. And I ranked the aforementioned three schools I just referenced. I did not rank Miami. So here's where I land. Miami should have been on the list. I think I'd probably, going back, if I could do it over again, I'd have them somewhere between number 8 and number 10. So the Hurricanes, they should be on there. All right. I made the wrong call. The Hurricanes are the right call. We do not guess on this show. Right. We verify. We try to watch the tape. And when we get it wrong, we tell you we got it wrong. Miami belongs in the top 10. So we're fixing that now. At least some of you can calm it down a little bit. You were right. I was wrong. They are in our top 10 moving forward. So that'll do it for us here at ACF. For all of us here at Always College Football, we greatly appreciate you. If you could go ahead and subscribe to the podcast, wherever you get the podcast, you can also check us out on the ESPN College Football YouTube page. So for all of us here, for Mark, Jake, Jack, the other Jack, intern Sam, I'm Greg. We hope you have an amazing.
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10: Hey, it's Evan Cohen. 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Will the Knicks continue to roll, or will the Spurs hold serve at home in Game 1? 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
1: I'm Christine Lisi on ABC. It is game one of the NBA Finals. It is the 35th Finals rematch in league history. Knicks leading at the Spurs, 14-11 in the first quarter. San Antonio's Victor Wembanyama, 5 points, a rebound, one steal, and one block. Baseball Commissioner Rob Manfred at the owners' meetings acknowledged he worries labor negotiations could lead to a long work stoppage similar to the 1994-95 player strike. MLB's first proposal included a firm salary cap and floor. The union's proposal worked within the current competitive balance system. Phillies ace Christopher Sanchez extended his scoreless streak to 50 and two-thirds innings tonight before giving up an RBI single to Jackson Merrill of the Padres. Philadelphia beat San Diego 3-2. Guardians leading the Yankees 4-3 bottom six. New York's Garrett Cole's gave up 4 runs on 6 hits, 3 home runs in 5 1/3 innings. 2 hits, 3 runs scored, an RBI for Willier Abreu. He and the Red Sox up 8-0 on the Orioles in the top of the 7th inning. Braves leading the Blue Jays 4-2 in the top of the 7th. Pete Crow Armstrong, go-ahead 2-run homer. That's given the Cubs a 3-2 lead on the A's, top of the 4th inning. Pirates and Astros still scoreless bottom 3rd. Paul Skeens on the hill against Spencer Arrighetti. The Santa Clara District Attorney's Office issued a warrant for the arrest of 49ers receiver Brandon Ayuk on a misdemeanor charge of exhibition of speeding. It is in reference to a video Ayuk posted of himself on YouTube in December where he appears to tape himself from the driver's seat going well past the posted 40 miles per hour speed limit on a road that runs past Levi's Stadium.
2: Hey, it's Evan Cohen. Coming up Thursday, we'll react to Game 1 of the NBA Finals with America's greatest analyst, Tim Legler, when he joins us at 9:15 a.m. Eastern. It's on Sportsmanlike 6 a.m. Eastern right here on ESPN Radio, ESPN2, and ESPNU.

0: Welcome back to the Adam Schefter podcast, coming off what might be one of the single busiest days of the NFL year, maybe the single most busy day in June in recent NFL history, and I might argue maybe NFL history. I don't know if there's ever been a day in June where the NFL saw two blockbuster trades that involved three players, 12 Pro Bowl selections, five draft picks, including two first-round picks, all dealt on the first day of June. It was a June day unlike any other. I think it goes down in NFL history, and there is a lot to cover with a lot of teams and a lot of players, and that's why we're joined tonight by my friend, the co-host of the Pat McAfee Show, Ty Schmidt, for the weekly special six-pack.
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11: From Frostbank Center in San Antonio, a 15-3 Spurs run after being down 7 early. 22-17, San Antonio leads the Knicks, 2:33 to go first quarter. With PJ Carlosimo, Doris Burke, I'm Mark Kestinger, and George Sedano is just behind the Knicks bench.
12: Kesty, the Knicks assistant coaches were telling the players not to get rattled by the officiating, to communicate, particularly on defense. Then Mike Brown came into the huddle and told the guys, look, they're collapsing the paint every time we drive. The sprays are wide open, so look to see if the Knicks can get more three-point shots generated.
11: Thank you, George. And to that point, Doris, Jalen Brunson has struggled so far.
13: Plays 1-for-6 on his last drive. You noted the jersey tug. It was an absolute foul. So there's one, you know, that it maybe it's 1-for-5 and he's going to the free throw line. That said, I said it at the top of the broadcast. This is an enormous step up in quality of individual defenders that they are sending Jalen Brunson's way than in any of the series that he played thus far.
14: Luke Kornet, minutes plus 8. Kesty, we got to stop calling him non-Wemby.
11: That's right.
14: Luke Kornet minutes.
11: He delivered in Game 7 in Oklahoma City. Knicks with it, inbound to Brunson. Shamet will set a high screen. Brunson now defended by Champagne near half court. 8 to shoot, 2:20 to go in the first. Brunson trying to get by Harrison Barnes. Puts up a shot contested by HB. No good. Rebound loose, saved by Champagne by the Spurs on the end line. Up ahead to Harper. Takes on Shamet. Stopped in the short corner. Pass outside Champagne. Bouncing it to Barnes. Baseline drive. Kick to Fox on top. Fox drives. Over to the left side, Champagne. Good look at a three. And down it goes for a 25-17 lead.
13: And I think there's a foul on Shamet trying to deal with Harrison Barnes.
11: Indeed, Doris.
13: So you go, multiple drives. You force multiple closeouts. You get it to your best shooter and get the three down.
14: Absolutely beautiful offense. Penetrate pitch, pass up a good shot, get a better shot.
11: That was on Shamet. We're keeping our eye on Brunson, he was collateral damage because on that tie-in when he knocked down Barnes, he ran into the knee of Brunson. Free throw was missed.
14: He's limping badly. Hopefully it was a knee-on-knee that'll feel a little better in about 30 seconds.
11: 8-point game. San Antonio leads. 1:50 to go here in the first quarter. And Deuce McBride had it tipped into the backcourt by De'Aaron Fox. 9 to shoot. McBride chased it down, gets to the head of the circle, takes the three, high off the iron, no good, and rebounded by Harper. Down floor they go from the corner. Barnes picked up by Mitchell Robinson. Now to Harper. Drives free throw line against Brunson. Hop steps one in. Puts it up. Puts it in. And a timeout called by Mike Brown as San Antonio has turned a 7-point deficit to a 10-point lead.
13: So Jalen Brunson's going to be somebody you attack. But you're especially going to attack him as he is limping all over the floor. His teammates clearly concerned meeting him at the half-court line.
14: Yeah, he's limping right now. Kessie, the big difference, too. Early on, you heard George talk about what Mitch Johnson was saying. They weren't matched up, so they weren't getting defensive rebounds. Ever since then, they're running. It's 12-2 fast break points in favor of San Antonio because they're finally getting some stops.
11: And the concern, as you pointed out, is for Jalen Brunson. Just went to the locker room as he walked past the Knicks bench area. Brunson, we're watching him on our monitor, has a little bit less of a limp as he walks his way. There's still a little hitch in the giddy up headed toward the Knicks locker room, but that's major concern here at the start of the NBA Finals.
13: I mean, he is your leader. He's Captain Clutch. He's the guy who completely turned the franchise around upon his arrival. It's going to be impossible to win this NBA Finals without this guy on your team. There's no question. And it's self-inflicted. Shamet, you know, pushes Barnes, who collapses, and he collapses into Jalen Brunson's knee.
11: 20-3 run right now for San Antonio. Let's check in with George by the Knicks bench.
12: Guys, Jose Alvarado, an impassioned plea to his teammates about getting in the fight, and you'll see Alvarado checking in. He's going to take on the assignment of covering De'Aaron Fox.
11: Appreciate it, George. So we'll keep an eye on any news on Jalen Brunson playing in his first NBA Finals, averaging a team-leading 27 points a game in the postseason.
14: I like De'Aaron Fox. The guy they better start guarding is Dylan Harper because he's lighting them up.
11: Dylan Harper, 10 off the bench. Knicks with it. McBride from the left, squares for three, missed it. Tapped in, weak side putback by Bridges.
13: Wemby goes out, gives the Cornette contest on the three, and that's where the Knicks have hurt them in the three matchups, offensive glass.
11: 8-point game, Spurs have the lead. Champagne from the arc finds Wemby, high post, tries to spin on Towns, can't, so he fades, fires, missed it off the glass, Alvarado rebound.
14: Well defended by Cat.
11: Jose takes it right to the left point and gives it up to Karl Anthony Towns on top. Back to Alvarado, who calls for a screen from Cat. Now takes Champagne through the screen, tip of the circle. Backs off with Wemby on the switch defending.
14: Mismatch.
11: Shamet tries to find Karl Anthony Towns, grabbed and fouled by Champagne on that entry pass into the post. First on Julian Champagne.
14: First in the last 2 minutes on San Antonio, but a ready-made 2-for-1 opportunity for the Knicks right now.
11: Beth Castle getting set to check into the lineup for Harrison Barnes.
13: As hard as they're playing defensively, that's the first foul in the last 2 minutes. No bonus until the next foul.
11: With 40 seconds to go in the quarter. Inbound to Cat, guarded by Wembanyama. Gives it up to Alvarado with 9. Back to Towns at the top, now guarded by Harper. Gives it to Alvarado. 3 to shoot. He's going to square shoot over Wemby. In and out. It popped out. It was halfway down.
14: It took a little long to get to 2-for-1. Depends on how long San Antonio bleeds this down.
11: Right now, about 2 seconds difference. First quarter clock in the shot clock as De'Aaron Fox works it near half court. 9 to shoot. End of the first quarter against Alvarado. Cuts to his right. Gets into the lane. Pass to Castle on top. 4 to shoot. Castle drives into the black painted area. Turns 180. His jumper's missed. Rebound by Towns. Half a second to go. Flings it from 80 feet. Got it off too late. And San Antonio holds the Knicks to 19 in the first, an 8-point lead.
14: Excellent defense on the last possession by Mikal Bridges. But San Antonio last 4 minutes has taken control of the game because they're finally getting stops. And now they're other team that's running, and the Knicks are having to go against their half-court offense.
11: San Antonio scored 20 of the last 25 points in the quarter, and Jalen Brunson is back in the Knicks locker room. After one, Spurs 27, Knicks 19. 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
11: One quarter in the books, game one of the NBA Finals, San Antonio 27, the Knicks 19, Marques Fisher, Pete Carlissimo, Doris Burke, George Sedano, our entire ESPN Radio crew. Neither team, Doris, shooting particularly well. Dylan Harper off the bench has 10, and Jalen Brunson, we're waiting to see what happened with his knee.
21: Both teams below 40% shooting, and the difference in the game is the 10-2 advantage the Spurs have in transition. 4 Knicks turnovers, 7 points off that, PJ. It's been their dynamic play with their pace.
14: Exactly, and the good news when that happens, the turnovers or the stops, you don't have to attack the Knicks half-court defense, which is brutal. The Knicks started 2-for-3 from the 3-point line. Since then, they're 1-for-8. Spurs were almost the opposite. They couldn't make one early, then they made some. Here comes Jalen Brunson back from the locker room.
11: Jalen Brunson was collateral damage. Harrison Barnes of the Spurs got fouled and got knocked into the knee of Brunson. We'll keep our eyes on him. Meanwhile, San Antonio, the first hit of the second quarter. Julian Champagne from the deep left finds Wemby on the left angle. Now a dribble handoff. Champagne has it. One dribble terminates. Two to shoot. Gives Wemby a long three on its way. Banks no good. Tips toward the end line. Saved by the Knicks through Shamet and out of bounds. It'll be San Antonio ball.
14: I'll tell you what. Deuce McBride did a heck of a job not letting Julian Champagne get off a three. Wemby had to launch it from the hash mark on the other side. Really good defense by McBride.
11: It's like they're putting some kind of knee brace on Jalen Brunson's knee over on the bench area. While the Spurs inbound, front court to our right, into Castle, finds Fox off the curl in the lane, gets off the pass to Wemby, a whistle, the wave off the bucket, it went through, but a foul before he gathered.
21: Pick and roll below the free throw line, lob was there. Alvarado was just a complete mismatch, so he bodies Wemby so hard that he makes the contact in a smart way before he's able to get a
14: shot.
21: Yeah,
14: he did. I'll tell you what, Wemby almost looked like he came over the top. I wouldn't have been shocked if they'd called that the other way.
11: Well, it was an Alvarado inbound. Harrison Barnes missing a three and rebounded by Karl Anthony Towns. Shamet Towns, Ananobi, Deuce McBride, Jose Alvarado on the floor, and Knicks White. Pass to the corner, McBride now to K. Cat, who's going to drive, got fouled by Fox. Arthur, a shot off balance and knocked it home. Foul's going to be on Fox.
14: No.
11: And they're going to wave off the bucket.
14: They called it on the floor. James Capers. I don't know what's continuity anymore. I can't tell, to be honest with you.
21: I'll be honest with you, too. You know, Cat is tremendous at hooking that defender.
14: Yeah, exactly.
11: Side inbounds. Knicks have it. Alvarado with it. Dribbles, finds Karl-Anthony Towns at the top. Puts it on the deck against Fox. Pass now finds McBride. Shoots a three and connects with Wemby closing quick.
14: Nice ball movement, though, by the Knicks.
11: 27-22, Knicks within five. Wemby coughs it up, trying to drive into the lane. Ananobi into the front court left. Finds Karl-Anthony Towns, defended by Wemby. Driving at him again, gets by. Tried to go for the jam, and Wemby knocked it away out of bounds.
21: No foul call. He meets Karl-Anthony Towns, who had an actual step on him. He had a step, Kesty. So he's trailing, and he's got to use all of that length to get him from behind.
14: Ball,
21: it is
14: ball.
21: Ridiculous.
14: Yeah. Cat's looking for a foul call. That was a good block. But again, he got blown by.
11: Inbound to Shamit. Finds Alvarado out on the wing. Jose's going to drive. Tries to get the shot up. It was a goaltend call as Wemby came over. He got from the wing to the rim in the blink of an eye and nearly got the clean block.
21: Alvarado's given them some pace. He's working very hard on the defensive end. It's not going to be perfect without Brunson, but he's playing hard.
14: No, he is. But they're attacking Wemby. I love what they're doing, attacking the rim against Wemby.
11: Castle tried to lob to Wemby, who was sandwiched and got fouled. Deuce McBride was on one side. He gets ticketed with the foul. OG Ananobi was on the other side. Inbounds coming for San Antonio.
21: They're crowding Wemby on every catch. Body in front, body behind. Being a little bit too physical, that's why the whistle comes.
11: 5-0 start to this second quarter for the Knicks, who are down three. Inbounds Stephon Castle. Castle using the Wemby screen. Now darts down the lane, puts it off the window and in. Bucket for Steph Castle.
14: Just kind of probed his way in there. Unusual for Steph. He just kind of waited, hesitated, then got all the way to the rim.
11: He's got six. Towns turns on Wemby, drives hard and beats him that time for the bucket.
14: Karl-Anthony Towns putting the ball on the floor is going to be a problem for Wemby.
11: Down floor Wemby trying to make the catch, driving down the lane. There were three bodies there that time, and he got fouled.
21: But I just love what Karl-Anthony Towns has given this team. I mean, he's barking at the officials. He's playing with an incredible amount of passion. And PJ said it, they're just attacking Victor Wembanyama. You can't be afraid. Play through his chest.
14: They have not gotten the calls yet. A different night with a different crew. Wemby be in foul trouble already. And we're early in the second quarter. The strategy to attack Wemby, to me, is working very well. Hasn't paid all the dividends yet. But I'll tell you what, there's concern on the San Antonio bench.
11: First free throw good for Victor Wembanyama, who's got 6 points, 9:58 to play. We're in quarter number two, San Antonio 30, the Knicks 26.
21: Harper has come back onto the floor. The Knicks did not have an answer for him. He by himself scored 10 off the bench in the first quarter. Let's see what he does here to start the second.
11: Victor takes the deep breath, spins the ball, free throw away, and good, perfect. Wemby putting San Antonio up five.
14: Excuse me, Kessie. Harrison Barnes, the veteran, who's also a veteran of finals play, getting minutes early.
11: Alvarado into the front court. Little give and go. Alvarado gets down to the baseline. Devin Vassell with that length cuts him off. Alvarado retreats to the wing. Now pass to Karl-Anthony Towns. Doubled on the baseline. They work it around to Shamit. Shamit off the deck. Floats on a fade. Ten-footer missed. Rebounded by Vassell. Up ahead to Harper. Right side Castle, top side Vassell, contested three, wide right, and off the backboard it comes to the Knicks. 9.5 to go, second quarter. Knicks down five, Alvarado dribbles, free throw line into the lane, scoop shot, good! Alvarado takes it from 26 feet away right to the cup.
21: I'm telling you, I love the way he's played. He's come in, he's tried to make an impact, he's being aggressive.
11: Jalen Brunson getting set to check in as the San Antonio Spurs turn it over. Castle's pass intercepted. Ananobi against the San Antonio Spurs to Deuce McBride. His three is a miss and rebounded by Vassell.
21: Wemby's winded, guys. He's coming up the floor a little bit slow. He's now got it.
11: Got it on the right side against Karl-Anthony Towns, who punches in, can't get the ball. Now defending. Wemby stops the dribble, ducks around them, flips the shot, missed it. Rebound New York. Knicks running right to left. Into the corner, Shamit. Quick trigger three, no good. Weak side rebound, Dylan Harper.
14: There's a lot of tired guys on both teams
21: yes.
14: Right now.
11: 8.5 minutes to go before halftime. Knicks waiting to substitute in a bunch. Here's a three from Harper. Missed. Rebound Towns. Outlet to Jose Alvarado. Brings it into the front court with the Knicks trailing by three. They were down as many as 10. Town gives it to McBride up beyond the three-point stripe. Puts it on the deck. Now goes back against Harper. Uses the Town screen. Harper stays with him defensively. With three to shoot. Ananobi drive. Finds Cat. Puts it up as he's fouled hard to the deck by Wemby. Shot not there. Cat still on the deck in the black painted area after the hard foul by Wembanyama.
21: And Wembanyama is screaming at Mitch Johnson and the bench, like, the foul's on me, but he's hooking my arm in his way to the cup. I made the point on Cat's last drive. He loves to use his left arm to draw fouls.
14: I think we're going to get a challenge from the San Antonio bench.
11: Got 8:03 to go, and the green light is on. San Antonio will indeed challenge the Wemby foul. First, Scott Foster.
0: The timeout's been called. The challenge really on the floor.
11: Timeout from San Antonio with 8:03 to go. Second quarter, game one, Spurs 31, Knicks 28. 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
11: 8:03 to go, second quarter, game one of the finals. Glad you're joining us wherever you may be. Spurs 31, Knicks 28. Mark Kestisher, PJ Carlissimo, Doris Burke, George Sedano. And you guys saw it in real time. Scott Foster just announced successful challenge.
14: Well, Doris said it on the last play. That is something that Carl will do occasionally. He'll hook with the other arm. He's so good going to the basket, but he does have a kind of habit of reaching around and hooking the player that's defending him, and that's what the officials saw on the review. Knicks were off to a good start, too. 9-4 this quarter. They're 4-for-8. San Antonio's 1-for-6 with a couple of turnovers. So, really good start to the second quarter for the Knicks.
21: And the bench. You know, Landry Shamet's got three. Jose Alvarado's got four. So, what was a 10-0 Dylan Harper over the Knicks has evened out 10-10. And Jalen Brunson coming back on the floor for the New York Knicks.
11: And looking like he's got good movement as he jogs onto the floor. So take the foul away from Victor Wembanyama. Assign it to Karl Anthony Towns. And the Spurs have it with a three-point lead, 31-28. Castle harassed by Hart, gives it up to Luke Kornet with Wemby on the bench. Cornett passing on the left side. Dylan Harper. Harper dribbles free throw line. Now cuts down to the painted area and up fake. Can't get any closer. Out to Castle with five to shoot. Castle drives and a whistle and a 3 second call against, or the foul's on number three.
21: That's Josh Hart. That's his third foul. That is absolutely massive. He is dealing with Stephon Castle. Mikkel did a great job not letting Harper catch the basketball, but that's three on Josh.
14: That's a mental mistake by Josh Hart. He's reaching in there. You can't do that. I mean, that's a tough cover, but he knows he just got back in with two fouls.
11: Vassell has it off the inbound, shoots it from 15, misses it. Brunson moving well, chasing it down to the baseline. 31-28 San Antonio. Here's Hart driving. Now a push shot for Robinson. Fouled, and he is able to guide it through the cylinder. Mitchell Robinson high-fiving with that injured right hand, and he'll have a chance at a three-point play.
14: Nice pass by Josh Hart. Landry Shamit's coming in for him. Josh Hart's upset. He's got to understand why. He's got three fouls. Still got 7.5 minutes to go in the second quarter.
21: Such a big-time lob threat, such a big-time offensive rebounding threat. Athletically could be a challenge for Luke. He just gets caught behind him. But how about Vassell? If you go back to game seven where he was 1 for 6, he's 1 for 5. So he's struggling to make shots. That carryover's real right now. They need him to find a little something.
11: Line drive free throw missed by Robinson, only shooting 30% at the line in the postseason. 1 point game. Spurs lead it with the ball. Carter Bryant, the rookie, tripped by Jordan Clarkson as he tried to come across the top of the arc. Foul on Clarkson. Homecoming for him. Graduated from Wagner High School, just about 5 miles from this building here in San Antonio.
14: He's got a birthday coming in a couple days also.
21: That's 4 personal fouls on the Knicks already.
14: Well, 2 or 3 of them were on Wemby. 2 on Wemby, you know.
11: They're over the limit.
21: They're over the limit now. Yep. Wow. With 7:17 to play.
11: Carter Bryant will go to the line. Bricks the first one. He struggled at the free throw line in the first 3 rounds. He's now 1 for 5, and he was a pretty good free throw shooter during the regular season.
14: Well, Mitch waited to put him in here until into the second quarter because he's been struggling a little bit in the playoffs. They love his defense. They love his aggressiveness, but he's committed too many fouls.
11: Hit the second, splitting the pair. 32-30 San Antonio. 7:10 left, first half. Jalen Brunson dribbling between the rings. Brunson 1 for 7. Pass to Clarkson. 3 on its way. Nope. Rebounded by Harper. Harper's got 10 points, 5 boards early in his first finals game. Told us last week that he was in college watching the finals a year ago. Bounce pass to Fox on top. Lefty 3 up, no good. Tapped out by Cornett. Spurs still have it. Fox from the right against Brunson. Takes him deep. Squares. Missed the shot. Robinson rebound.
14: Did everything but put it in. He beat Brunson and just missed a 2-footer.
11: Here's Brunson with a left-hand miss. Hollow jam won't go down for Robinson. Spurs come away left to right. Vassell from the wing. Great find on a pass down low to De'Aaron Fox for the bucket.
21: Keeping the pressure on in transition.
11: 34-30 San Antonio. 6:20 left in the half. Jalen Brunson flips it over to Bridges on the left, and a struggle for Jalen and an injury scare as well. There's Brunson now with it to his right hand, attacks Vassell, now goes to the left hand, spinning, flips it up and in. That looked like old school Jalen Brunson.
14: He's hurt, he's on the floor, and he's holding his knee, Jalen Brunson. He's limping again.
11: Three-pointer is hit by Devin Vassell, but Jalen Brunson arguing that there was no foul call, barking at Scott Foster. A Mitch going down after going down as well as Brunson heads back to the Knicks bench.
14: The Knicks, they may have a point. The whistles have kind of gone the other way, but they are on the verge of being out of control right now. Josh Hart, Jalen Brunson yelling at the officials. Mike Brown, I'm sure, is going to try and calm them down in this timeout and get them under control. Right now, New York clearly distracted by the officials.
11: When Jalen Brunson went down, Luke Cornett stepped on his ankle. That was the reason he got up hobbling. We'll take a timeout here with 5:52 to go in the first half. Spurs 37, Knicks 32. 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
11: Spurs 37, Knicks 32, 5:52 to go first half in game one. Mark Hestisher, PJ Carlissimo, Doris Burke with you. And George Sedano, you were just by that Knicks bench.
7: And Mike Brown again imploring his team to not worry about the officiating, to focus on their execution. He particularly told them once again, make sure to get 2 feet in the paint because he believes they can spray it out to the shooters, Kesty.
11: Appreciate it, George. And Jalen Brunson still in the game. Looks like he's moving decently as he sets up here. And we'll have an inbound from the Knicks here with Mikal Bridges.
8: And the Spurs pushing up in full court pressure.
11: Inbound to Jordan Clarkson and quickly into the hands of Jalen Brunson. Brunson will dribble using a Clarkson half-court screen. Stopped by Carter Bryant momentarily. Now spins inside the three-point arc. Brunson pulls back, leans in. Floater off the iron, won't go. He's able to get his own miss and put it back in.
14: Carter Bryant's got to stay in front of his man. He defended him well and then didn't box him out.
11: 37-34, San Antonio Spurs with it. Dylan Harper dribbling from left hand to right hand at half court. And now a whistle. And an offensive foul is the call. San Antonio turning it over with 5:22 to go here in the half.
8: They're starting to catch up to the Knicks. That's now their fifth turnover. Knicks with six.
14: Yeah, Devin Vassell was trying to set a screen to get De'Aaron Fox open. And instead, he hit Landry Shamet with that elbow.
11: See a little bit of a red mark. I don't know if that's any blood coming through from that left knee, maybe where Brunson got scraped earlier. He's dribbling against Carter Bryant. Now to the head of the circle to the free throw line. Leaning in, spins, gets to a double team, flips it up with a right hand off the glass and in.
8: That is Vincent Jalen Brunson using footwork and disguise to get a shot off against size. Absolutely incredible.
11: He's up to nine. Knicks are back within one. Fox coming off the curl left. Now drives down to the baseline left. Shamet all over him. 4:48 to go in the half. Dribbles back. Fades. Jumper twice off the rim. No. Rebounded by Mitchell Robinson.
14: Spurs need De'Aaron Fox's offense.
11: Knicks trying to take the lead back. Brunson front court to Bridges. Left side Jordan Clarkson losing his balance. Falls down. Able to pass out to Brunson. 10 to shoot. Brunson holding. Now against Carter Bryant, dribbles into the lane, floats it up and in, and the Knicks have taken the lead.
21: I think you got to get Carter Bryant off of Jalen Brunson. He's got the last 8 points.
11: Here's Harper the other way, takes it all the way down to the lane, went to the left hand and laid it in. San Antonio back up one.
14: DB, you're right on, and he's attacking the rookie every time down the floor. And Luke Kornet, even though he's a good shot blocker, it's not Wemby.
11: 39-38. Here's Bridges shooting, hitting a 15-footer from the right. Back and forth we go down the stretch of the first half in game one. 3:50 to go in the half. De'Aaron Fox sends it over to the right side. Carter Bryant's three in and out, circling the rim. Robinson, the Knick rebound.
21: Mitchell is doing an incredible job being disciplined with his box out against Kornet.
11: Has five rebounds, and now Carter Bryant reaching in 40 feet away from the basket. Fouls Jalen Brunson with 3:37 to go in the half.
14: Wemby encouraging the young guy, but let's face it, he's making too many mistakes. Mitch Johnson putting his namesake back in, Keldon Johnson, even though Keldon has two fouls.
11: Steph Castle also re-entering the game for San Antonio. Victor Wembanyama as well on the floor. 3:37 to go in the half. Knicks 40, San Antonio 39. Inbound to Mikal Bridges. Bridges driving, flips it way too high for Robinson, and it floats out of bounds. That's even Wemby might not have got that one.
21: I mean, goodness, it was Mikal off the dribble drive under pressure. I don't know what he was thinking.
14: Well, I tell you what, they want to attack Wemby, and I think that time he thought once he drew Wemby out to him, all I got to do is throw the lob up, but he threw it way too far. Mitchell Robinson was open.
11: Here's Castle penetrating, high post, sends it in the corner, three-pointer, Keldon Johnson, splashes at home. San Antonio back in front by two. 42-40, coming up on 3:10 to go in the half. Brunson into the front court over on the right hash, and De'Aaron Fox all over him. Mitchell Robinson sets the screen. Brunson gets to the three-point line, takes the three, circles off. Wembanyama rebounds. Wemby will send it to Harper, nearly lost it into the front court. Back to Wemby on top, will rise and square for three. That one's short. Long rebound all the way to the three-point line to Clarkson. Now Bridges has it with Harper all over him. Gets rid of it to Brunson. 2:40 left in the half. Knicks down two. Jalen Brunson coming alive. Takes on Harper. Dribbles high post. Steps through the lane. Pass to Shamet. Shamet step back three from the wing. Is good for the lead.
21: Shamet has been absolutely brilliant in the playoffs shooting the three.
11: Wemby going coast to coast down to the baseline, pushed and fouled by Mitchell Robinson, and it will be free throws for Wemby at 2:24 to go in the half.
14: Kesty, the two all-NBA players are both struggling shooting the ball, and they're struggling against the other team's focused defense. Both Victor Wembanyama and Jalen Brunson not shooting it with their normal efficiency.
21: And I know Wemby is capable of making that shot, but it's a no-pass possession walking up into a three when you haven't made it yet. I mean, you know, like, let's get a good shot.
14: Well, he's out of sorts. I credit Karl Anthony Towns and the Knick philosophy. By the way, Mitchell Robinson's have been very, very good.
21: Superb.
11: First free throw good for Wemby, and Mitchell Robinson will come out. Cat back in. 9 minutes for Robinson off the bench with a busted finger, 2 points, five rebounds.
21: Just really disciplined, blocking out on the defensive end of the floor. We assume he's a great offensive rebounder, had to be disciplined, did that, and he's always a lob threat and offensive rebounder.
11: Wemby, one more free throw coming. On its way, good. 44-43 Spurs.
14: All the precincts aren't in, but I'll go out on a limb and say this is going to be one heck of a series. These two teams are getting after it.
11: They last met in 1999 in the finals. This is a 1999-ish kind of score. Here's OG rising for three. Missed it, side rim, rebound Spurs and Champagne. Gets it to Castle, front court to our right. 2 minutes to go in the half. They load up Wemby, sends it across to Champagne. His three on the way. Down it goes. San Antonio leads it 47-43.
14: It's nice when you can pass over everybody as Wemby can.
11: Champagne, three threes in the first half. He had 11 against the Knicks New Year's Eve here. Mikal Bridges holding between the circles. Minute 40 to go in the half. Knicks down four. Cat coming over to screen. Bridges now takes on Wemby. Pass out across Alvarado. Catch and shoot three. Answers. Jose Alvarado with the triple.
21: Tell you what, he had four on driving layups. Now he takes an open three. He has been a big plus.
11: 47-46, Spurs the lead in the ball. Pass to the corner. Champagne tries another three. Makes another one. The New York native has four triples against the Knicks. 50-46, slip pass for Bridges, got held and fouled on the feed from Karl Anthony Towns with a minute 14 to go here in the half.
14: That last New York field goal is exactly what George Sedano told us Mike Brown was talking about. Get to the paint and spray the ball. What he means is get to the paint, draw the defense around you, and then spray it out to somebody for an open three. That's what the Knicks are doing very well.
11: The Spurs are not yet over the limit. Side in New York. Sideline left. OG Anunoby looking. Gets it into Karl Anthony Towns. Guarded on the perimeter by Wemby. Gives it up to Brunson. Brunson had it knocked away by Castle into the backcourt. Brunson chases it down, 10 to shoot. Brunson sets up on the left wing against Wembanyama. Now he crosses to the left. Takes a three. In and out, no good. Karl Anthony Towns went for the rebound and got fouled. San Antonio foul will be on Castle.
21: So when you bring Wemby into the action and he gets switched on to Jalen, now he's away from the basket. He can try to contest, but more importantly, it is opening windows for offensive rebounds for Karl Anthony Towns. PJ, you said that to start the basketball game. It was one of their keys.
14: Well, Karl Anthony Towns and Mitchell Robinson are such good offensive rebounders, and the Knicks as a team are an exceptional offensive rebounding team. But what you said, Doris, is why it's even easier when you're willing to switch Wemby on a smaller player. That time he switched on to Jalen Brunson. There's nobody even close to big enough to keep Karl Anthony Towns or Mitchell Robinson off the glass.
11: Towns hit the first free throw, 7 points first half. Knicks are down three. One more free throw coming for Karl Anthony Towns. Averaging 17 points, 10 boards, and almost 6 assists postseason. Second free throw rattles and goes in. 2-point game. San Antonio leads 50-48. We're under a minute to go in our first half in game one of the NBA Finals. Here's Castle dribbling through traffic, gets to the high post, stops, squares, shoots, missed it short, off the rim and into the arms of Towns.
14: He was looking to lob to Wemby. Wemby didn't roll to the basket. He kind of settled for the shot.
11: Fox takes the steal away from the Knicks and unattested goes right to the rim and throws it down.
14: I was just going to say, Kesty, De'Aaron Fox has been very quiet and then he shut me up.
11: 8 turnovers by New York, 52-48 Spurs, 30 seconds to go in the half. Towns on top, gets by Wemby, into the lane, attacks Castle, off the iron, missed, tried to tip it, couldn't. Castle the rebound. Shot clock is off and Mitch Johnson is slowing him down, saying let's take the last shot. Crowd rising to its feet. Fiesta colors ringing Frostbank Center. De'Aaron Fox trying to deliver the traffic. Now dribbles 3-point line. Pass to the corner. Rising for three. Champagne hits another one with 1 second to go in the half. Wembanyama blocks a 3-quarter court heave by Bridges. And that's how the first half ends. San Antonio leading by 7.
14: De'Aaron Fox made 2 big plays at the end. He strips Jalen Brunson for a breakaway. And then he makes the pass to Champagne on the very last possession.
21: They have the lead. And their 3 guards combined, Vassell 2-for-6, Castle 2-for-7, and Fox 2-for-8. And yet you find yourself up 7.
11: Julian Champagne, who had a personal best 11 three-pointers New Year's Eve here, has 5 triples and 15 points to lead the way.
14: And 9 of the last 11 points. But the Knicks have weathered a Brunson injury. He was in the locker room. Josh Hart has 3 fouls. A lot of bad things have happened for the Knicks, and they're still clearly in striking distance.
11: Halfway through game one, Spurs 55, Knicks 48. Let's send it to Jim Baskwell in the studio with the AutoZone halftime report.
0: All right, Mark, thanks so much. The new

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5: Jim Baskel back on the AutoZone Halftime Report. We're at the break of Game 1 of the NBA Finals. The San Antonio Spurs have a 55-48 lead on the New York Knicks. Let's bring in our point guard, Corey Alexander from San Antonio. Corey, before we get into the highlight, your first thought on how this first half played out.
6: Well, I thought it was a lot of physicality in the first half on both sides of the floor. But when you consider the way that the Spurs were able to fight through it and find a way to start knocking down some threes at the end of the second quarter, they struggled going into the second quarter from beyond the arc, even though they had a lead. But Julian Champagne stepping up, knocking down five first-half threes was a big deal for the Spurs.
5: The former St. John star, we'll get to him in a moment. Opening of this game was all Knicks. They got out to an 8-2 lead, but San Antonio was fueled in that first quarter off the bench. His name was Dylan Harper.
7: Brunson drives, lifts for Robinson. Defended well by Cornette. Spurs a chance to take the lead. 4 minutes to go in the first. Harper gets deep, goes to the left hand, scores it and one. San Antonio rallies down seven early and has their first lead of game one. Julian Champagne front court to De'Aaron Fox, left side. Sends it right corner. Harper catch and shoot three is pure. 12 straight Spurs points and they lead it by five. Now to Harper. Drives free throw line against Brunson. Hop steps one in. Puts it up. Puts it in. And a timeout called by Mike Brown as San Antonio has turned a 7-point deficit to a 10-point lead.
5: And Dylan Harper in the middle of that 20-3 run. Corey, your impressions on his impact off the Pines.
6: Well, honestly, when you think about the beginning of the game, Stephon Castle, De'Aaron Fox looked a little bit jittery. Dylan Harper, mm-hmm. the rookie coming in, and they've talked about the inexperience means nothing to them. He doesn't know what he doesn't know. He knew he was big. 10 first quarter points for Dylan Harper.
5: Yeah, to your point, Fox 2 of 8, Castle 2 of 7 from the floor. It was Harper, the plus 13, 10 points in the opening quarter. San Antonio up 27-19 after one. Jalen Brunson was 1 of 7 from the floor in the opening a quarter. Banged the knee, got involved second quarter.
7: Here's Brunson now with it to his right. Right hand, attacks Vassell, now goes to the left hand, spinning, flips it up and in. That looked like old school Jalen Brunson.
8: He's hurt, he's on the floor, and he's holding his knee, Jalen Brunson. He's limping again.
5: Yeah, Jalen Brunson banged up. It was the ankle, it was the knee, but he got the Knicks within a pair, 5 of 15 from the floor. He mentioned, did Corey, Julian Champagne, he was doing it from deep.
7: 47-46, Spurs the lead in the ball, pass to the corner, Champagne tries another three, makes another one. The New York native has 4 triples.

0: Against the Knicks. De'Aaron Fox trying to deliver the traffic. Now dribbles three-point line. Pass to the corner. Rising for three. Champagne hits another one with 1 second to go in the half.
1: 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Champagne, 15 points, Corey, in the first half. 5 of 6 from beyond the arc. How important was that shooting for this Spurs team?
2: It was of utmost importance, and that was the difference in this game. Both teams were struggling from three early, but now when you look at San Antonio, 9 of 24, 37.5% in comparison to the Knicks at 28.6, that's been the difference in the first half of this game.
1: And to Corey's point, both teams shooting, the Knicks 41%, the Spurs 40% in the first half. Coming up next in the AutoZone Halftime Report, we'll size up the second half. Corey Alexander rejoins us. 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
1: Jim Basswell back on the AutoZone Halftime Report. Spurs up 7 at the break on the Knicks here in Game 1 of the NBA Finals. Both stars struggled a bit. Jalen Brunson, 5 of 15 from the floor. Wemby, 2 of 8, just 2 rebounds. Back with Corey Alexander. Corey, what does the Knicks' approach need to be in the second half?
2: Well, the one thing that they're doing is they're getting into the painted area, but when they're spraying it out for the threes, haven't been able to knock them down. The Spurs understand how important the three is for the Knicks against them, so they're trying their best to contest each and every one of those shots. The Knicks have to stick to the script, attack the paint, but spray it out and see if they can get some of those threes to fall in the second half.
1: Knicks keeping the pace on Wemby and a company. That's Corey Alexander will be with us for the post game. Coming up next on the AutoZone Halftime Report, the second half from San Antonio. 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
1: A former Rutgers and St. John's star doing damage against the Knicks in the first half. Spurs up 7, start of the third quarter with George Sedano, Doris Burke, P.J. Carlissimo, and Mark Hestisher.
0: Yeah, two New York guys, Julian Champagne 15, Dylan Harper with 12, San Antonio by 7 at the half. Get P.J. and Doris's instant analysis brought to you by eBay. 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What'd you see from the New York Knicks, P.J., or from the Spurs, rather?
19: Well, the two guys you talked about, Champagne and Harper, have showed the way. De'Aaron Fox struggled until the last minute. He's 2-for-8. Victor's 2-for-8. Victor's out of sorts. I don't say out of sorts. He's the... Nick game plan is really bothering him. They're attacking him at the rim. He does have 3 blocks, but he's not doing a good job containing Karl Anthony Towns. He's trying a little too hard to force his offense. He's not letting it come to him. The good news for the Knicks, they are plus 9 3-point, plus 8 free throw, plus 12 fast break points. So that those are all good numbers for New York, but they need more from Victor and De'Aaron Fox.
20: If you're the New York Knicks, Jalen Brunson out of the locker room looks like he's moving fine. He had 11 points, but only 5 for 15 shooting. 4 for 22 he was, Kesty, in the conference finals from 3. He was 1 for 5. But the fact of the matter is, in the first half of the conference finals, he averaged about 8.5 points a game. He doubled that in the second. He does an incredible job of working the game and staying patient.
0: See if he can replicate that here in game 1 of the finals. Julian Champagny, 9 of his 15 in the second quarter, took 3 shots, made all 3s. First spur with 5 or more 3s in a finals half since Danny Green 13 years ago when our compatriot had 6. San Antonio with the ball to open up the third quarter, and an off-ball foul as Karl-Anthony Towns knocks down Victor Wembanyama. It'll be a foul on Cat 8 seconds into the third quarter.
19: I'm having trouble with my watching fingers. I didn't think Cape held up a 3-2. Is that foul definitely on Cat?
0: No, it is not. You're right. They gave it to Mikal Bridges.
19: Yeah, he held out different fingers. I didn't think it was on Karl-Anthony.
0: Good call. 2 fouls. Here's Wemby off the inbound. Free throw line. Soft jumper is a miss and rebounded by the Knicks.
19: Mitch trying to get him going. That was a good look. Just didn't go.
0: Jalen Brunson will hand it off on top to Josh Hart. Now they get it to Karl-Anthony Towns inside the three-point line and defended tightly by Wemby. Carl trying to look through the 7-5 center. Gets a pass to OG. Triple team down low. 4 to shoot outside Brunson. Left side Hart. His 3 on its way is a miss and punch to Victor Wembanyama. Down floor, Castle leaking out. Brunson got back. They send it to Victor. 3-point line, free throw line, poked away and out of bounds off of Wembanyama. Knicks basketball.
19: Out of bounds and out of control, Victor Wembanyama.
20: I just think he doesn't look right. He looks like he's pressing offensively. He had a mishandle in the first half because he just was catching and going.
19: That's his third turnover, DB.
0: There you go to Karl-Anthony Towns. Pass down low on the baseline to OG Anunoby. And before the shot, he got grabbed and fouled by De'Aaron Fox.
20: Just watch that, because they have now twice tried to get OG the basketball deep in the post with Fox trying to contend with him physically. That'll be a tough match if that stays.
19: Without question, they were going out. I was actually surprised the last time they kicked the ball out. They ended up with a Josh Hart 3, but I thought OG could have forced the issue the last possession.
0: It'll be Brunson inbound, sideline left. Gets it into Karl-Anthony Towns. On the three-point line against Devin Vassell. Palming it with the right hand. Shielding it away from Vassell, who's pushing him off his spot. Now to Brunson with 5. Brunson pass right side Anunoby with 2. Rises for 3. Off the rim, not there. And flying in for the rebound, Vassell.
20: Vassell tapped the rebound to Wemby and then went and got that one. Good job cracking back.
0: Here's Castle, finds Champagny on the left, down into the corner left Fox. They load Wemby against Cat, puts it in, can't get the shot to fall as he's fouled by Karl-Anthony Towns. Duck around the big body.
19: You don't see that all that much for a 7'5" guy. They posted him up on the left box and went to him in the post. You think about it, the Spurs go games without doing that to Wemby, but he went at Karl-Anthony Towns that time. I think Mitch Johnson wants to establish Wemby, and he wants him to take some good shots.
0: At the free throw line is Wembanyama, and he hits the first of 2 for San Antonio. They are 10 of 12 at the line. The Knicks only shot 3 free throws in the first half here in game 1. 11 of 13 officially for San Antonio now. Wemby's 5 for 5. You could hear his jackals off to the left, his own personal cheering crew up in the baseline stands, and Wemby hits both free throws.
20: His form on his free throws for a big man, it's really just incredible.
19: It's ridiculous. He's such a good three-point shooter and free throw shooter. Technically, his stroke is beautiful.
0: 9-point lead, San Antonio. Minute 40 into the third quarter. Brunson with some speed, cut off in the high post. Vassell gets rid of it. Anunoby. Anunoby free throw line jumper rattles out. Wemby with the rebound. Gives to Fox, front court Castle, left side Champagny, takes the 3, overcooked it that time. Wemby tried to save it on the end line when stumbling into that first row, and he's fine as he gets up and gets back defensively.
19: It's kind of a heat check by Julian. He wasn't really set. He barely had the ball in his hand, and he fired it.
0: Champagny hit 5 out of 6 in the first half. 9:54 to go in the third. Brunson with it across the top. The lengthy Devin Vassell defending. Brunson takes some free throw line, backs up space, missed the jumper out of bounds. That length is really getting after Brunson.
20: So Vassell doesn't bite on any of the pump fake crossover, and he gets in Jalen's airspace. And you're right, it's the length that bothers him.
0: 57-48, San Antonio driving deep. Castle muscles it up and in, and the lead is double digits for the Spurs.
19: Steph Castle that time under control with the finish.
0: Knicks get down floor quickly, and the defense adjusted, knocking it out of Ananobi's hands out of bounds.
19: You guys both made a perfect point, though. It's so hard to stay on the ground against the Jalen Brunson head fakes, but Devin Vassell did just that.
0: Brunson will inbound, baseline right. 59-48. They go into the far corner. Ananobi, the bounce pass to Hart, bangs into Wembanyama and goes down. Wemby was just holding his ground, but he gets ticketed with the personal foul. That's his first.
19: They have no complaints. That's the first time Wemby's been whistled for anything.
20: Yeah, but how many times have you guys seen this where teams touch the paint either with the pass or with a dribble drive, and the thought is, you know, this is not a safe space for me.
19: They just U-turn and head the other way.
20: Right.
0: Brunson inbounds Hart, lifts it down low. Towns makes the catch, and in one motion, able to put it off the glass and in.
19: Nice design on the out-of-bounds play, and they got the high-low look.
0: 59-50, Spurs the lead in the ball. Fox outside Wemby, ball fake on the three. Drives Towns, free throw line, spins, got the whistle, continuation. It circles off the rim and falls off, no good, but free throws coming for Wemby.
19: But he passed up the three. Better decision by Wemby. Instead of burping up a quick three, he made a dribble move against Cat.
20: And I like that he's attacking Cat, because Cat attacked him in the first half, and Cat got him off balance, and he's been out of sorts. You've made the point, PJ. His coach is trying to do things to position him now to settle him into the game.
0: It's two fouls against Cat in this third quarter, three in the ball game as Wembanyama hits the first of two.
19: That's the point that Doris made. I mean, you foul most bigs, they're not going to make all their free throws. This guy shoots close to 90% from the free throw line.
20: And his hands, when his hands are around the ball, do you guys remember when Shaq tried to shoot it? The ball looked like a softball.
0: Yeah.
20: And it's a similar comparison, but the touch and the feel, extraordinarily different.
19: When he's averaging just under six, actually 5.9 made free throws in the playoffs. He's going to get more than that tonight.
0: Wemby hits them both. He's got 13. The Spurs are up 11, matching their largest lead of game one. We go under 9 minutes to play third quarter. Brunson dribbles, takes a defender with him, gives it up to Karl-Anthony Towns, top of the circle. Now they go to Bridges, driving, head of steam, pass Ananobi on the right. He attacks, stops, gets some space, too short on the 10-footer, saved on the end line, San Antonio.
19: I don't know why OG's not taking his three. He's a very good three-point shooter.
0: Down low, Wemby against Towns, backing him down, pass out Castle, squares for three on top, no good, just missed it. Towns boards it.
19: That might have been a New York timeout had it gone.
0: Still down 11. Knicks are 1-for-7 here in the third quarter. Mikal Bridges from the left drives into Wemby's chest. Now backs off, finds Hart on top. 10 to shoot. Hart to Cat. One touch pass down low, but nowhere to go. Bridges has to fade, fire, and missed it against Wemby.
20: Yeah, his presence right now is just eating the Knicks up. They are gunshot.
0: Here's Fox spinning in the lane. Short jumper not there. Flying in. Steph Castle spinning like a whirling dervish, able to put it off the rim and in. 13-point lead for the Spurs, their largest. Brunson tries a three, missed it, and Fox has the rebound. Outlet Champagne, 7:48 to go. A lob for Wemby flying in. He and Castle were both there, neither able to convert. There is a Knicks foul on the play.
19: It's on JB, but he's calling it on the floor, James Capers. They tried to throw the lob to Wemby, and both Karl-Anthony Towns and Jalen Brunson were having none of it.
20: Harper comes in, Fox takes a seat.
0: 13-2, San Antonio runs, spanning the second and this third quarter with 7:46 to go in the third. Side out of bounds, San Antonio into Castle. 13-point Spurs lead. Castle behind the back pass to Wemby. Wide open three on its way off the rim. Missed. Offensive rebound attempt. Champagne's got it. Sends it out to Castle. Wide open three look. Missed it. Rebound Ananobi.
20: He's got missed good looks at
19: two
20: it.
19: Big threes. Steph Castle just missed back to back.
0: 63-50. Knicks trailing by 13. Brunson puts it on the deck, finds Bridges right corner. Pass to the left side, Josh Hart. Hart's going to make a run through the lane. To the corner, Brunson, his three. In and out, no good. Wemby's got the rebound. 7-10 to go in the third. Dylan Harper in the game. Baseline right, stops, off the window, miss. Wemby was there, couldn't come up with the offensive rebound. And they'll say last touch by the Knicks out of bounds.
20: And Wemby pleading that he got hit in the head, very close to an offensive rebound.
3: Dylan Harper uncharacteristically missed an inside shot. He got by his defender, and he missed about a four-foot shot. He's been automatic on those.
0: Wemby going to slip his highest shoes and a little hop step as he comes to the sideline coming out.
3: He's got more than a little hop step. I hope maybe the shoe is loose, Kesty, but he's limping.
20: No, yeah. He's definitely limping.
0: Luke Kornet replacing him. 7:04 to go in the third. Kornet's got it off the inbound to Champagne. Fading, firing on a three. Missed it. Kornet had a chance at the offensive rebound, but Karl Anthony Towns took it away. Down floor, Bridges receiving the pass. Tries for the reverse layup. No, but a whistle. Scott Foster, the trail official that time, calling it against Luke Kornet.
3: Scott Foster will often make the call that's not in his area if he sees it. Luke Kornet appeared to foul him, but the other two officials passed on it. Scott Foster did not.
0: Second foul on Kornet brings us to a timeout in San Antonio. 6:50 to go. We're in the third quarter. 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
35: Left field, way back there. Gone! Alex Bregman.
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0: 6:50 to go, third quarter. Low scoring third quarter. Spurs have outscored the Knicks 8-2. They have a 13-point lead, 63-50. Mark Kestisher, PJ Carlissimo, Doris Burke, George Sedano. We saw why Wemby went down with the knee. He actually had a knee-to-knee collision before he went out with Josh Hart.
3: With Josh Hart, yeah, left knee on left knee, I believe. Interesting, Kesty. Both teams terrible shooting. 1-for-10 for New York, 2-for-10 for San Antonio, but mix in four Wemby free throws.
0: That
3: changes it a little bit. Steph Castle had two really good looks at three. This would be a very one-sided game if Castle had made either one.
0: Check in with George by the Knicks bench.
36: Guys, Mike Brown was telling his team when they get in the paint, they gotta go up quick. He said, if you hold it, it's a wrap. So if you hold it, you gotta spray it out to the perimeter.
0: A little different amount of time you have against this San Antonio defense. 6:50 to go, third quarter. Wemby still on the bench. Luke Cornett is in. Free throws for Mikhail Bridges. Knicks been held to just 2 points so far in the opening 5 minutes and change of the second half.
20: And we'll see how Wemby is moving when he comes in. But we've seen it in the first five-plus minutes of this half. What a deterrent he is. He makes you rethink everything. And he gets to basketballs, both on the pass and with shots that you don't think he can get to.
0: Missed the first free throw. PJ was plus four the Luke Cornett minutes in the first half, right?
3: Yeah, it was. And Luke Cornett did a really good job. And it's funny, both teams are so intent on rushing the ball up the floor because they don't want to play in the half court against the respective defenses.
0: Bridges made both free throws. Knicks within 12. Quiets the crowd momentarily. Castle drives, kicks to the corner. Harper has it. Harper against Mikhail Bridges. Takes him into the lane. Stops, gets deep. Flips it up and in. Playing way ahead of his years.
3: Mikhail Bridges is a big-time defender. Dylan Harper's abusing him.
0: 14 for Dylan Harper, and it's a 14-point lead for the Spurs. Brunson bounces it to Cat outside the circle left against Cornett. Faces up, finds Bridges off the curl, lost his defender, missed on the 14-footer, and rattles. They're going to count it. Somebody hit the net.
3: Dylan Harper's going to get called for the rebounding foul.
0: So count the basket and one free throw coming. Now the officials looking at each other. Sean Wright and Scott Foster are lead.
3: They didn't realize what Sean called. Josh Hart can't believe it. He said, me? I get to shoot free throws? They're calling him in from the backcourt.
0: 65-53 is the score. Knicks down 12. Hart will get one free throw here. Dylan Harper picked up his second foul. Thunder sticks in the end zone to our right with the turquoise and the pink and the orange shirts. Free throw good by Hart. Knicks end up with a three-point play down 11. Coming up on 6 minutes to go in the third quarter. Castle aggressive in the front court against Shamet. Now attacks him to the paint, rises from 14 and buries it.
20: The two dynamic guards, both hard to keep out of the paint. Castle gets right below the free throw. That's easy money.
0: 67-54 Spurs. McBride bounces it to Shamet on the right. Shamet dribbles through the free throw line, goes to Karl Anthony Towns, right back to Shamet, who dove to the rim and scores it.
3: Classic give and go. Cat is such an excellent passer for a big man.
0: 67-56 San Antonio. Here's Harper for three. No good from the left. Rebound Hart at the free throw line. Hart's got his head on a swivel as he brings it into the front court to McBride and now Karl Anthony Towns. Now attacks the basket. Layup good. Push by Cornett and a chance for three.
20: That's a big-time challenge. Karl Anthony Towns is a dynamic driver, right or left. Now he finishes with his right. But you are asking Luke Cornett to go out beyond the three-point line and contend with him going off the bounce. That's a very tough ask.
3: Well, and the reason that he's having so much success, Karl Anthony Towns driving the ball, he's shooting 22 for 45. He's shooting almost 49% from the three-point line in the playoffs. So they're trying to take him off the line, but they're not trying to take him off the line for layups and and-ones.
20: And the other thing, Kes, just keep in mind, Karl Anthony Towns comes into the finals taking 9.9 shots per game. But the strategy here is different. They want him aggressive. He's already taken 11 shots, and he's been to the foul line.
0: Just converted on a three-point play. The Knicks have it down to eight. 67-59 Spurs, 5:10 to go, third quarter. De'Aaron Fox sets up high on the right, finds Champagne, three-point line, puts it on the deck. Drive shot is blocked by Towns. Shamet comes up with it and sends it over. Here's Brunson from the right. Brunson drives in. Brunson puts it up. Brunson puts it in. The Knicks are within six, and Mitch Johnson wants a timeout.
20: Great response by the New York Knicks. Fox got off the floor, and like you said it, PJ, his steady, calming influence. He comes back on, but they had already built a little momentum. 7-0 run by the Knicks.
3: This time the Luke Cornett minutes are not as productive for San Antonio.
0: 10 of the last 12 scored by New York. Timeout, 4:57 to go, third quarter. Spurs 67, Knicks 61. 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
0: Mark Kestinger, PJ Carlissimo, Doris Burke, George Sedano, entire ESPN Radio crew in San Antonio. Spurs led by as many as 14. Knicks on a 10-2 run. San Antonio's lead cut to 6 at 67-61. And attacking, the Knicks attacking has been a key for them here in this third quarter.
20: So the non-Wemby minutes in the first quarter were +8, shockingly. In the second and third quarters, they're -11. And the Knicks are 8-for-10 in the paint when Wemby's off the floor. They are making hay.
3: Wow, New York is number one in paint points in the playoffs. They average 53 a game. They're at 36 already, and they are attacking the paint, whether Wemby's on the floor or off the floor.
0: Check in with George Sedano.
36: Guys, the Spurs huddle was concentrating on how to guard Karl-Anthony Towns. Sean Sweeney, their defensive coordinator, and Victor Wembanyama giving his teammates tips on how to deal with that. Keldon Johnson back in the game. He will be guarding Towns.
0: Appreciate that, George. Dylan Harper has looked outstanding in his first NBA Finals game. Works it around the horn to Fox. Shamet defending. Now they find Wemby back in the game. Mid-post right. Goes to the high post. Passes out. Champagne 9 to shoot. Goes to Harper. Drives the baseline hard. Tries the reverse and scores. He's incredible.
20: I mean, the baseline drive, he had to contort his body, go underneath the rim, and somehow flip it in. Impossible shot.
3: He's passed David Robinson for the most rookie points in the playoffs in Spurs history.
0: Brunson missing a three from on top. Wemby's got it. San Antonio trying to rebuild the big lead. They're up 8 here. They go to Wemby. Didn't see it. Intercepted Josh Hart. Hart has a 3-on-2. They go to the corner. Shamet gets a good look at a three and buries it, making him pay.
3: Points off turnovers. De'Aaron Fox didn't communicate with Wemby and turned it over. Led to a three by Shamet.
0: Shamet's third triple. Knicks back within 5. Here's Fox driving on Shamet. Finds Harper. Corner three up over. Shot it. Hart's got it on the weak side. Josh pushing toward the front court, passes ahead to Brunson. Brunson with a drive on Wemby, decides to pass out on top Hart. Now to the relocated Brunson, left side McBride. His three off the iron missed. Contested rebound. Cat's got it, puts it in, and the Knicks now are down 3.
20: Cat was weak side. Had Wemby in front of him and somebody behind him, and he came away with the board.
0: 12-2 run New York to get within 69-66. Crossing over Fox, puts it up against Shamet, and scores it from in the paint. 71-66 Spurs. Clock ticking toward 3:10 to go in the third quarter. Been a fun game, one of these NBA Finals. Brunson to Hart, head of steam down the lane against Wemby, cut off. Martin looking to pass. Back to the basket. Finds Shamet coming around to the right. Shamet now dribbling four to shoot. Pass to Hart. Topside three. Closing out Wemby. Ricochets in and out. Another offensive rebound and stick back. Karl Anthony Towns and the foul.
20: He's been an absolute monster. 17 points, 10 boards, 4 assists, and his presence has been massive. Josh Hart soft off the rim, and against Keldon Johnson, Cat beats him to the spot. That is tough.
3: He's been the dominant player in the game. Karl Anthony Towns has been the best player in the game.
0: And another chance where Wemby went out to contest, and they didn't have enough size down low. Karl Anthony Towns, 3-point deficit, New York. Free throw coming. Double-double for Karl Anthony Towns. 17 points, 10 rebounds. He passes Victor Wembanyama for most double-doubles in this postseason. Free throw, front rim, and the Knicks are down two. 71-69, San Antonio. 2:50 left in the third. Fox into the front court. Using a Wemby screen to the left. Now fakes the pass. Puts it off the glass. Doesn't get the roll. Rebound by the Knicks. Nice seal by Karl Anthony Towns. Kept Wemby from getting that board. Shamet front court with the Knicks down two. Karl Anthony Towns a long three. Misses. Rebound Harper and he's on the run. Harper one on three. Hart nearly poked it away. Now Keldon Johnson. Pass to Fox in the corner. They work it around quickly. Harper to Wemby. Thought about a three. Pass to Harper. 2:17 to go, and an offensive foul is going to be called on Wemby.
20: Now the turnover by the San Antonio Spurs. Give the Knicks defense credit. Don't settle on the screen. You got to be willing to fight over it. Wemby uses two hands and pushes Jalen Brunson.
0: Second foul on Wembanyama.
3: Turnovers have almost leveled off as points off turnovers. 12 for San Antonio, 11 for the Knicks.
0: 71-69 Spurs, 2:10 to go here in the third. Brunson in the front court. Champagne meets him defensively. Now he dribbles him toward the three-point line. Crossing over to the right. Pulls from the elbow and hits. We are tied at 71. Quickly down floor, Keldon Johnson. Deuce McBride gets down floor and blocks the shot out of bounds.
20: Tell you what, Deuce absorbs some contact. Didn't get enough separation that he couldn't get back and block the shot. Keldon normally bounces people off his body.
3: It was a stalemate, and then because McBride stayed in front of him, he was able to block the shot. Really good defense in transition.
0: Mitchell Robinson is in. He will defend Victor Wembanyama. Front court inbounds from the baseline, De'Aaron Fox. Fox looking nice. Inside pass. Bounce pass to Sell, who goes up and slams it.
3: Landry Shamet got leveled by a Victor Wembanyama screen.
0: San Antonio goes up two, 73-71. Minute 40 left in the third. Here's Brunson exploding with a dribble to the right. Gets by Harrison Barnes. Floats it up to the rim. Mitchell Robinson grabbed and flushed, but a whistle before that. Two free throws coming. With 1:37 to go here in the third, Brunson will shoot the pair.
20: And Brunson feels like he's settling into the game. He has been in the conference finals. He was a better second half player. He just stays patient. He may not have a shot going, but the guy just keeps working the game.
0: Four of his 15 points in the third make it five as the first of two free throws is good for Jalen Brunson. Some of the MVP chants from the Knicks fans here in San Antonio now trying to be drowned out by the majority Spurs fans. There's plenty of blue and orange here in South Texas tonight. Brunson hits both and we are tied at 73. 95 seconds to go in the third quarter.
3: De'Aaron Fox went inside and finished once, went inside the second time and couldn't finish. I think he's trying to initiate a little bit more offense for himself.
0: Fox high pass saved by Vassell on the right wing. Goes to Harper. Harper driving Deuce McBride. Over to Wemby, a three from the corner. Soft roll won't go. Rebounded by Hart. Knicks a chance to take the lead in a tied ball game. Here's Brunson crossing Fox. Free throw line spins. Lefty jumper, no. Rebounded by Barnes. Now Fox looking closer to 100%, driving through the lane. Whistle as he lost it out of bounds, trying to spin through the lane.
20: I think he's going to shoot shots here. I think they get Shamet on a foul.
0: Indeed. Scott Foster says two free throws for De'Aaron Fox, who had a high ankle sprain, missed the start of the Western Conference Finals. And as he told us yesterday, he was getting better as the conference finals ended, which is hard to believe with only one day off between games, but said he was just about close to 100% as he hits the first of two.
20: And I like his level of aggression. There was one man in front of him, and he attacked his chest, used a spin, put some pressure on Shamet.
3: He's got an excellent feel for when his offense is needed also. He's totally content to distribute, push the ball. When all of a sudden things start to dry up, as they have right now for San Antonio, he goes, well, maybe I better get a little involved here offensively.
0: Missed the second free throw, splitting the pair. Mitchell Robinson, big rebound against Wemby. 74-73 Spurs. We're under a minute to go in the third quarter of game one. Brunson dribbling toward the left. The veteran Harrison Barnes playing in his third finals, defending him. Now Brunson with seven to shoot. Cross to the right. Penetrates the arc. Penetrates the free throw line. Pass for Robinson. Wasn't there, and it goes out of bounds. Wasn't ready for it.
3: Mitchell was looking for the rebound. He thought Jalen was going to shoot it, and he was getting himself in position, which he does probably better than anybody in the NBA other than maybe Steven Adams, and he never saw the pass.
0: Ninth Knicks turnover. Wemby has it on the arc. Gets it to Vassell, coming across the top to the free throw line, starts, hits Victor on the arc, drives hard, goes to the rack and throws it down with a left hand.
20: You're asking Mitch Robinson to guard and space Wemby. I mean, my goodness.
0: 15 points for Victor Wembanyama. 3-point Spurs lead, 18 seconds to go in the third. A 4 seconds difference on the shot clock. Shamet. Pass inside. They go to the corner. McBride trailing three. Kisses the glass and goes in. Wow.
3: I don't know if we can count that, but nonetheless, it ended up in the right place.
0: Ties the game with 3 seconds to go in the third. Wemby to break in a three-pointer off the mark. And we will go to the fourth quarter in game one. Deadlocked at 76 between the Spurs and Knicks.
3: New York Knicks giving San Antonio all they want. Outscored them by 7 in the third period. And right now, the Knicks are a lot more comfortable offensively than San Antonio.
0: We'll go to the fourth. San Antonio, the New York Knicks, tied at 76. Game one of the 2026 NBA Finals on ESPN Radio and the ESPN app, presented by Gusto.
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13: Jim Basquel in the studio with the Knicks rallying from 14 down. This Jalen Brunson on playing a full 48.
14: They're very multidimensional. They have a lot of different ways they can beat you. I feel like they're well coached. Their togetherness is very evident. They're a great team. The reason I say multidimensional, obviously they have Wemby and he's the focal point, but they have so many other players on that team that do so many great things that can go off at any point. It's going to be a real physical battle. It's going to be important for us to be locked into focus for the full 48 minutes on game one.
13: And the Knicks have fought all the way back to get the game tied 76 all. Start of the fourth quarter with George Sedano, Doris Burke, PJ Carlissimo, and Mark Kastischer.
15: All right, Jim, thanks a lot. I don't know if it's hard to believe or not, guys, but it's been 5 years since we've had a finals game tied headed to the fourth quarter. Amazing. Phoenix and Milwaukee when the Bucks closed them out.
3: Spurs had a 14-point lead in the middle of that quarter, and it got away from them. 10 points for Karl Anthony Towns, 4 for 5 from the field. Meantime, Wemby was 1 for 5. Julian Champagne was on fire in the first half, was 0 for 3.
20: And 4 rebounds and 2 assists. Karl Anthony Towns is helping this team in a lot of ways.
15: Knicks have it to start the fourth quarter. Jose Alvarado on the floor being harassed by Fox. Dribbles away from the arc. Now attacks from the right side. Nearly lost the dribble. It crawled up on his arm. Takes it to the wing. 7 to shoot. Finds Karl Anthony Towns outside the mid-post. He's going to back down Fox. Now turn. Puts it off the iron. No good. Tipped up in the air. Towns no. Loose ball to the corner. Out of bounds it goes. And it'll stay with the Knicks.
20: Boy, they're having real problems with Karl Anthony Towns. He's keeping that ball alive. There are black jerseys around, but the work Cat is putting in is impressive.
3: Well, they switched again, and De'Aaron Fox was on him, and there's no way De'Aaron can keep him off the glass.
15: Shot clock set at 14. Inbounds. Great feed to Shamet right underneath. What an inbounds pass by Deuce McBride as the Knicks take the lead.
3: Second under out. Yeah, Shamet's been excellent.
20: Have been great.
3: But two underneath out-of-bounds plays well executed by the Knicks.
15: First lead since 43-42 for the Knicks. We're early here in the fourth quarter. De'Aaron Fox holding. Now drives into the lane. Stops dotted line. Pushed it up with the left-hand short. Wemby picked it up. Got fouled. His attempt nearly went down as he hit the deck. Fouled by Alvarado. 2 free throws for Victor Wembanyama.
20: Alvarado was making sure that official called it on him and not Karl Anthony Towns.
3: Yeah, he went right to James Capers and was raising his hand, but Cape already had put 5 fingers up. 4 fingers and a thumb, but he had the call correct. De'Aaron Fox clearly to me is trying to score some points because he knows it's needed.
15: And Victor Wembanyama has not hit from the field tonight, but at the line, I didn't jinx him. He was 8 of 8, and he just bricked the first free throw. 8 of 9 at the line, 15 points for Wembanyama in his premier NBA Finals game.
20: You know, Alvarado gets bigger minutes in the first half, I think, likely because of the Jalen Brunson, you know, couple of situations with the knee and the ankle. Mm. But he's getting minutes here in the second half because he earned them with his play in the first half.
3: Exactly.
15: Wemby's second one on its way. That one's pure. Spurs down one, 78-77, nearly a minute into the fourth quarter. Defense! Game one of the NBA Finals, game two here on Friday night, ESPN Radio and ABC.
3: OG's been very quiet in this game.
15: Indeed, as he dribbles around the arc to the right, hands it off to Alvarado, trying to get it back to OG. Has it against Fox, drives from the right, outside Alvarado, 3 to shoot. Jose sees the clock, shoots it over Castle, missed the three, and a loose ball foul on De'Aaron Fox pushing. OG Anunoby who had position.
20: So they came out in the third trying to attack that matchup with 2 entries into the low post. Yes, OG's been quiet, but he draws a key foul there because it's a hard physical matchup for Fox to keep him off the glass.
15: First foul on the Spurs, side out of bounds Knicks. Karl Anthony Towns has it. Faces up on the three-point line against Wembanyama. Gives it up to Anunoby with 5 to shoot. OG dribbles, attacking Castle. Layup's good. OG with the bucket.
3: No more quiet, OG.
15: Only his third field goal of game one. 3-point lead, Knickerbockers. Pass to the far corner, Harrison Barnes. Drives into the lane. Sends it to Wemby outside the post. Spins on Towns, who held his ground. Wemby missed the shot, and Cat has the rebound.
20: Excellent defense by Cat.
15: Knicks up 3 in possession. Karl Anthony Towns juggling the ball in the high post, gets rid of it. Jose Alvarado leading the offensive attack. Goes to Anunoby on the left, 8 to shoot. Against Castle, explodes with the dribble. Into the lane, hangs, off the window, missed. Wemby rips down the board. Gives to Castle, to Vassell from the right, drives, layup, falls off, no good. Wemby tips, no. Second tip, yes.
20: Finally got the best of Karl Anthony Towns here.
3: Yeah, he did, but again, over the top, but Wemby's arms are so long, he just reaches over.
15: Knicks lead down to one, 80 to 79, 9.5 left. Deuce McBride dribbling on the right, now through the lane. Finds OG in the corner, his three is good, and Anunoby with a big triple. 4-point lead Knicks, 9:15 to go. Castle from the left, spins baseline, corrects himself, puts it up, hugs the rim and goes down. He was able to square up like a cat, and he got the bucket. 9 minutes to go here in game one. From the right, into the corner, Anunoby against Wembanyama, puts up the left handle, shoot over it. Three is good. Back-to-back triples for OG Anunoby.
20: He's been a great corner three-point shooter for the New York Knicks since he arrived here. Aggressive from both sides.
15: 8 of his 13 coming here in the fourth.
3: Yeah, he picked a great time to come alive.
15: 5-point lead, New York. Here's Castle on top. He offers a three and hits a big one for San Antonio. 86-84, the Knick lead is down to two. 8.5 minutes to go in the ball game. Both teams shooting the field goals pretty good here in the fourth quarter. Knicks have a couple of threes from OG Anunoby. McBride has it between the circles with nine to shoot, gives it up. Alvarado holding, well beyond the arc. Now drives on Castle, throws it up off the glass, no good. Fox the rebound for the Spurs. De'Aaron into the front court, puts it on the deck, getting through traffic, finds Vassell from the corner, his three off target, rebound offensive Barnes. Kicks it outside Castle, topside three, in and out, and Karl Anthony Towns has it. Up ahead quickly, New York. McBride against Castle, has him on his hip, layup not there, well defended by Castle. Steph's got it with 7:40 to go. Harrison Barnes hesitated. Now takes the three off the rim. No. Vassell there to clean it up on the weak side. He gets the deuce. Timeout called by the Knicks off that make with 7:37 to go. We're tied at 86.
3: Not making his threes, but Devin Vassell is doing a lot of other things to help San Antonio. The three-point shot all of a sudden becoming very important here in the fourth quarter.
20: OG Anunoby just stepping up in a big spot. It's been a quiet game for the most part, but starting to percolate offensively.
15: Tie game one, 7:37 to go. Knicks and Spurs tied at 86. 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
15: 7:37 to go, fourth quarter. Outstanding game one. Spurs 86, Knicks 86. PJ Carlissimo, Doris Burke, I'm Mark Kestisher. George Sedano by the Knicks bench.
36: Guys, Jose Alvarado was telling his teammates that when they bring Wemby up and he's not in the paint, they got to do a good job of cutting to the basket and slipping to get easy buckets there.
15: Appreciate it, George. And we're going to get some Luke Cornett minutes here at the 7.

0: with it. Harassed by Castle. Spins to the lane. Left-hand float. Yes! Captain Clutch getting them started.
1: Yep, 7 for 22 from the field, but not when it matters.
0: 88-86, Knicks lead, 7:19 to go. Castle patient dribble to Cornette just inside the arc. Mitchell Robinson defending. Now Cornette turns, finds Dylan Harper. Corner, baseline drive, whistle. Shot goes up and in. I believe that whistle was before the basket at 7:05 to go here in the fourth quarter.
1: He's Lieutenant one grade below a captain. This is Lieutenant Clutch, even though he's a rookie. Oh, they didn't score that on Dylan Harper.
0: No, they called that before.
1: Wow, I thought that was an and one.
0: Bridges will pick up his third. By the time these finals are over, he may have earned his captain stripes.
1: I'll tell you.
0: Inbound, Steph Castle. Castle tries to get downhill, guarded by Hart. Falling down, shot up, not there. Mitchell Robinson blocks it away. Down come the Knicks. Here's Brunson against Champagne. Tried to float it, got the whistle and the contact at 6:52 to go here in the fourth. Jalen Brunson helped to his feet, and we'll head to the line.
2: He just has a sense for when it's time to go. And great players have short memories. You know, Peach was just talking about his struggles shooting the basketball. But it's winning time. He's putting his foot on the gas. He got the corner turned on the last drive. He crosses up that defender and draws contact.
1: All the stats don't matter now, but it's funny. Remember Josh Hart talking to us yesterday, talking about some of the things he did? He said sometimes they don't show in the stat sheet. Get a rebound and gets the fast break going. He kicks it ahead to his college teammate, and right away, Jalen Brunson takes advantage.
0: And right away, Doris, the non-Wemby minutes end. He's in for Cornette.
2: Yeah, that was going to be a short stint on the bench. The other side of it, like, Josh got the short end of the whistle, I thought, in the first half. PJ mentioned that, too. That drive, that last drive by Castle, he was very physical, no whistle. So it turned a little bit, and I thought it was a good defensive play, but Spurs were looking for a contact on that Castle drive.
0: Brunson hits both free throws. He goes over 20 points. He's got 21. Knicks 90, Spurs 86, 6:45 to go. Harper is going to drive, gets up in the air, has to pass on the drift, and it's going to be a turnover. Vassell tried to pass it, turned over to New York. Here's Brunson. Brunson driving in traffic, left hand, hits again. Jalen Brunson taking over in the fourth quarter. Knicks fans dancing in San Antonio. The lead is 6.
1: Turnovers again, got caught up in the air. Spurs were lucky to save the ball. Wemby had a chance to get it, but guess who came up with it again for New York and kicks it ahead to Jalen Brunson.
0: Since that last timeout, 6-0 New York, all 6 by Jalen Brunson. 6:34 to go. Knicks 92, the Spurs 86. 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
2: A 6-0 Jalen Brunson run has put the Knicks in front of the Spurs, 92-86. Here in San Antonio, game one, 6:34 to go. Mark Kestisher, PJ Carlesimo, Doris Burke, and George Sedano was just listening in on the Spurs.
3: Guys, Harrison Barnes gathered the troops and told the guys, we got to play smart. We were playing great basketball. We got to go back to that. Don't rush. Play the possession through, Kestisher.
2: Appreciate it, George. And, well, Jalen Brunson doing is what he's done all season long and specifically during this 11-game winning streak.
4: He's such a special leader, such a special decision maker, and I saw this throughout the Eastern Conference Finals where he would have either a bad half or a stretch, Kesty, where he's really struggling, and he just stays patient. PJ, the great players know it's going to come back to him eventually.
5: Well, and the other thing is he's getting him in transition. All of a sudden, fast break points for the Knicks. Josh Hart kicking it ahead to Jalen Brunson. Either gets fouled or finishes.
2: Out of the timeout, Dylan Harper tried to send a pass ahead. Oh, a fan rushed onto the court, and now security is coming on to escort him away. Wow. Fan came out with a camera, was filming. They blew the play dead, and two security officials got on the floor immediately.
5: Yeah, Kesty, Mikhail Bridges had deflected the pass from Dylan Harper. I think the Knicks had the ball.
4: Well, I think the Knicks are at the very least asking for a jump here, so the officials conferring.
5: Well, they got to go back and look at it, but I think they're going to... The problem is, the guy came on the floor. If you go back to when he came on the floor, that was probably before the turnover. But again, the pass was deflected.
2: Scott Foster is going to bring both head coaches out because it was such a bizarre play. Mike Brown and Mitch Johnson, two officials. It was Scott Foster and James Caper discussing. I won't attempt to read lips here, but they may do a center jump based on... We don't know what would have happened if the fan had not run out.
5: Interestingly enough, excuse me, DB, Scott Foster's worked the most finals games of all the officials in the NBA today. James Capers worked the fourth most. Those are the two that are making the decision.
2: Well, Scott ran over to the ABC side, and it looks like they are going to jump it. Scott Foster, we know this is his 27th finals game, but it's his 19th finals overall. And as you pointed out, that's number one active of all the officials. It'll be Mitch Robinson and Victor Wembanyama to jump it at the center circle. 6:28 to go in game one. Knicks with a 6-point lead. Ball is away. Wemby wins the tip. Fox comes away with it in the backcourt. De'Aaron Fox. Pass to the corner. Up top, Champagne. His three. No good. Missed the rim. Karam's off the backboard. Knicks have it. Down floor, Bunt Brunson. Hesitation dribble inside the arc and across the free throw line. Now ducks in. Layup is good. And Brunson continues. 8 straight Brunson points. And a whistle as De'Aaron Fox was bringing it into the front court. Got pushed. 6:03 to go. The Brunson burner has been fired up.
4: Yeah, once you start to percolate, if you're Jalen Brunson, and you're allowing him to get to his left hand, then he just gets the angle and puts it off the top left side of the window. I mean, these are craft shots. That's his specialty.
5: There have not been passes in any of the possessions. Once JB gets it, he just goes to the rim.
2: Knicks lead by 8, their largest of game one. Champagne has it. Now to Victor Wembanyama, both feet on the three-point line right. Dribbles to the high post, leans in. Mitchell Robinson doing a nice job now. Wemby bulls his way, tried to pass down low, and a turnover.
5: That's a good call by Scott Foster. I think Victor took an extra step.
2: Got him for the travel.
5: Before he passed the ball.
2: You could hear the Knicks fans who made their way to South Texas with the prices for the secondary market at MSG. Much more affordable to come down here, even if it's costing you four figures to get in. 94-86, Knicks, 5:40 to go. Pass to the wing is knocked out of bounds. Dylan Harper got a hand in there on the pass intended for Bridges.
5: I don't know if you can hear it, but there's also major concern in this building right now.
2: Remember, it was the Spurs who won on the road in Oklahoma City to open up the Western Conference Finals. Knicks trying to get the road win to open up the NBA Finals. Their first since 1999. Inbound Robinson trying to get it to Brunson. Does. 5.5 minutes to go in the fourth. Brunson now puts it on the deck, drives inside, lifts from the elbow, jumper's a miss. Fox has the rebound. 94-86 Knicks. Fox down the middle of the floor, taken away. Josh Hart with the steal. 5:15 to go. Knicks will reset. Shamit with it up high. Shamit puts it on the deck. Shamit free throw line. Pass to Hart. Drives in from the right. Circles back. Hits Mikhail Bridges down to the baseline. Fall away jumper. No good. And Wemby grabs the rebound.
5: A lot of these points and minutes for New York with Karl Anthony Towns on the bench.
2: Wemby's going to rise for three and hits a big one with 4:49 to go. Timeout New York. Wemby with the triple to get San Antonio back within five.
4: Boy, he's been scuffling. He has really been scuffling. Things felt like the momentum all go in the other direction, but it's not Karl Anthony Towns. It's Mitchell Robinson who gave him a cushion. He was target practice for him.
2: Wemby was 1-for-6 from three before that make to get the Spurs within five. And with 4:48 to go fourth quarter, we're going to pause 10 seconds here for station identification. 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
2: Mark Kestinger, PJ Carlissimo, Doris Burke, George Sedano, our entire ESPN Radio crew. The Knicks were down 14 in the third quarter, took an 8-point lead here in the fourth quarter, and Doris Wemby just hits a big three. It's 94-89, Spurs down five.
4: And one of the things I'm wondering is, when do you put Karl Anthony Towns back on the floor?
5: I think right now I'll be shocked if he doesn't come out. Three San Antonio turnovers here in the fourth quarter have really hurt the Spurs. And New York, again, if you think back to the way the first quarter started, all of a sudden now the Knicks are playing downhill. They're coming down in transition, and even if there's not something there, it's Jalen Brunson with the ball. He just goes and creates something.
2: Doris, you had the call right. Here comes Karl Anthony Towns back out onto the floor for the Knicks. Towns and Ananobi, Shamit, Hart, and Brunson in Nick White uniforms. Dylan Harper, Stephon Castle, Wembanyama, Fox, and Champagne in the black and silver.
6: Defense!
2: Knicks will bring it up left to right. Josh Hart gets across the timeline against Fox, who's trying to reach in. Hart gets it to Brunson. 15 to shoot between the rings. Ananobi sets the high screen. Brunson against Champagne, approaching the three-point line. Crosses to his left. Champagne stays in front. Rising, firing, jump. Brunson misses the shot and rebounded by Harper. Here's Dylan Harper trying to drive to a double team. Pass outside Wemby. Wemby against Karl Anthony Towns. Bodied shot, no good. Wemby comes up with the loose ball. In the lane, passed out, nine to shoot. Down to Champagne, puts it on the deck. Drive, sends it to Wemby. Tough corner three on its way. Hit the top of the backboard. Offensive rebound, Champagne, and a whistle against the Knicks.
4: Wow, they're going to bail him out.
5: With 1.2 seconds on the shot clock. Horrible foul.
2: 4:04 to go. Late shot clock foul against Jalen Brunson, his second. And that'll put Champagne at the line with the Spurs down five. Julian Champagne had an outstanding first half, 15 points, and that's his first point of the second half, hitting the first free throw.
4: Cassell getting set to check back in, and he's going to replace. Is he going to replace Dylan Harper? In fact, he is.
2: Harper headed over to the bench. 94-90. Knicks lead is four. Champagne, who grew up in Brooklyn, played 3 years at St. John's, had an incredible game seven. At the line to try to cut it to three. Can't make the free throw. Ananobi has the rebound.
5: He got a long way to go. That was a big foul that was about to become a 24-second violation.
2: 94-90. Knicks holding the lead. Brunson inside a half court. Defended by Fox. Fires a pass to Shamit from the left. Drives through the lane. Up top, Ananobi with four. Ananobi to the free throw line. Ananobi with two. Releases. Missed it. Champagne has the long rebound. Gives it up to Vassell. Now hits Wemby at the top of the arc. Can't get back to defend. Wemby will give it up. Castle back to Victor on the left angle. Tries to hand it off Camp. Now he's going to take on Karl Anthony Towns. Using a tough right shoulder. Gets in deep and scores. And a whistle. Chance for three for Wemby.
4: Straight clear out by the Spurs. Fakes a little handoff. Got everybody to the right-hand side of the floor. It was Cat versus Wemby at about 16 feet. Wemby buries his right shoulder into the chest of Karl Anthony Towns, who is just now getting on his feet. Boy, Wemby's frame may look thin, but he took it right on the chest, and Cat was a little slow getting up.
2: And right when the Spurs needed it as well. Hit the three-pointer about a minute ago. Chance for an old-fashioned three-point play to get the Spurs within one.
5: Test, I'll tell you, the last two defensive possessions, Julian Champagne did a good job. First on Brunson, then the next possession on OG Anunoby. He stayed in front of them, and they missed shots, but they were well-contested.
2: Wemby's free throw is good. That's seven straight. San Antonio points. Spurs are down one, 94-93, 3:20 to go. Brunson into the front court. Brunson across the top, bounce for Towns, head of the arc. Swings it to Anunoby on the left. Gave back in the hands of Jalen Brunson. Brunson against Champagne above the arc. Now attacks to the free throw line. Hops back, takes the jumper. Can't make it. Wemby rebounds. San Antonio a chance to take the lead with under 3 minutes to go in game one. Wemby attacks Cat. Shot up, not there. Rebounded by New York. Now the outlet to Shamet. He's open. He'll take the three. He'll miss it. Offensive rebound. Hart with a great save. On top to Brunson. 2:40 to go.
5: There's the Josh Hart play always.
2: Brunson attacks. Fox fades. Baseline. No. Wemby the rebound.
4: Boy, the reach of Victor Wembanyama changes the trajectory of that shot.
2: Wemby will feed it to Fox with 2:25 to go in game one. De'Aaron curls, passes out. Vassell three for the lead. Nope, long rebound to Vassell. Down to the baseline, Champagne. Feeds Wemby, awkwardly grabbed it as he was fouled. Tried to get a shot at the rim, no good, and he'll shoot two.
4: You don't want to be buried below the cup if you're a small like Shamet and trying to contend with that alien.
2: Fourth foul on Shamet. And Victor Wembanyama down to a knee to tie his right shoelace. Two free throws, a chance to tie it and potentially take the lead.
5: Because both teams are under 30% from the three-point line. 29 for the Knicks, 27 for San Antonio. You kind of think there might be a big three coming here in the last 2 minutes plus.
2: Victor Wembanyama, 24 points, 12 rebounds. Big second half for Wemby. First free throw ties our game at 94.
4: Tell you what, his ability is 10, now 11 for 12 from the free throw line. That's your 7'4" center with an unbelievable reach, hand size that's just ridiculous, but he is smooth.
2: 10 points in the fourth quarter for Victor Wembanyama. The sixth time game one has been tied. 2:16 to go. Free throw, good. 11 Wemby points in the fourth quarter. He's got 26. Spurs have scored the last nine. Jalen Brunson into the front court. We're getting close to 2 minutes to go in game one. Brunson with a chain of defense. Drives toward the paint on the left. Ducks through. Pass to the corner around the horn. Anunoby. Good look at a three. Can't hit it. Long rebound. Tap by Brunson out to the perimeter. Bridges. Feeds Brunson. Three. Yes! Right in front of the Spurs bench to give the Knicks the lead. The
4: offensive rebound.
5: He deserved it. He's the one that created the offensive rebound. Jalen Brunson.
2: Our 10th lead change of game one. 97-95 New York. Wemby has it just inside the arc right against Towns. Dribble handoff, Fox coming around the corner, huge. Takes a 12-footer, missed it. Hart has the rebound, New York.
5: De'Aaron Fox, 3 for 13.
2: Brunson into the front court with a minute 20 to go in game one, and the Knicks leading by two. Brunson guarded by Champagne, retreats well beyond the arc. Now he'll meet Champagne at the three-point line, 7 to shoot. Hits Bridges, high post, one dribble. Had it poked away by Fox, and a whistle from the baseline, a San Antonio foul.
4: So they send two to the ball,
7: right?
4: Because Jalen Brunson has the last 11 points. So Mitch signals as the shot clock is dwindling. He sends the extra defender. Mikkel, who's an excellent cutter, gets to the middle of the floor in the vision of Jalen Brunson, and they foul him.
5: I love the fact that last three was created by Jalen Brunson's own hustle on the offensive glass.
2: Foul on Fox is fourth. Mikal Bridges, first of two, is good. 3-point Nick lead. We have 1:11 to go in a thriller of a game one.
5: De'Aaron Fox is often the guy who creates this shot down the stretch for San Antonio, but boy, is he struggling.
4: And how about Josh Hart? 14 boards, 6 assists. He's got 3 points. He's taken 5 shots. The dude's signature has been all over this basketball game.
5: I love his quote from yesterday. He does the things that don't show on a stat sheet.
2: Bridges hits both free throws. 2 possession lead. Knicks, they're up 4 as we cross. 1 minute to go in game 1. Wemby just bounced it off his shoe. Turnover San Antonio. Hart's got it. He'll dribble. 55 seconds to go. It's a 2 possession lead. Hart sets up camp on the right, gets it in the hands of Jalen Brunson. Big turnover by San Antonio. Brunson holding up high against Vassell. Now cuts to the left, free throw line. Hops back, digs in, shot up, and good! Brunson, big bucket, 37 seconds to go.
5: Need a quick basket, doesn't have to be a three.
2: It'll be a 3 from Wemby, no good, bounces out, and Anobi the rebound. And he's fouled by Fox on that rebound with 29 seconds to go. And the Knicks fans making noise here in San Antonio.
4: A Brunson barrage, captain clutch yet again. And it's, yeah, it's the last 13 points, but it's how he's managed it. He's gotten to his left hand. He's made tough shots into the mid-range. You want to talk about an all-NBA, all-MVP type guy, it's Jalen Brunson.
5: OG Anunoby has really helped out, but the Nova Knicks have been pretty big here in the last 4 minutes.
2: Anunoby hits the first of 2 free throws to make it a 3 possession game, and 2 of those 3 Nova Knicks, Brunson and Bridges, won that second championship just about 5 miles down the road at the Alamo Dome back in 2018. Jalen Brunson, 30 points tonight in game 1. OG Anunoby, a big wake-up fourth quarter, buries both free throws. 9-0 Knicks run with 29 seconds to go. They lead by 8. San Antonio needs some threes. Fox has it on the right. Drives, pass to the corner for Vassell. Out of bounds, who's it going to be? They're going to say San Antonio ball with the Knicks challenge. They're all circling their fingers. 20.7 seconds to go. And Mike Brown says, I want a challenge.
5: Why not right now? Again, De'Aaron Fox could have shot, I don't say a layup, but about a 4-foot shot. But he knows they needed a 3, so he tried to kick it out to the corner.
4: Starting to hear from the Knicks crowd. Let's go Knicks here.
8: Following the timeout by San Antonio prior to 30 seconds, the Knicks have a challenge. They're rolling on the floor.
2: There's Scott Foster. Boy, what a turnabout. We had the Knicks on an 8-0 run, built their lead, then a 9-0 San Antonio run to get within one, and now the Knicks have answered.
5: The leads from these two teams, even if you go back to the 3 regular season games, double-digit leads don't mean anything. The two of them are so good defensively, they create turnovers, and they can score. Particularly Jalen Brunson in the fourth quarter.
4: Turnovers in the fourth have absolutely killed the San Antonio Spurs. It's 12 on the game, 17. It's not always the number. It is when do the turnovers occur.
2: Watching the replay that they're looking on the challenge, Shamet and Vassell kind of touch it at virtually the same time, but whose hand was it on last? We're getting a better look here. I think that might have been last touch by Shamet.
4: I think it looks like Shamet. Right. I'm not sure this is overturned.
5: Well, going back to the turnovers, though, I mean, at this point, it's almost a moot point. It was a 4-point game when Wemby bounced the ball off his foot. It was 99-95, yeah. So they were still okay. There was plenty of time left, provided that, you know, they were able to put the ball in the basket. That turnover broke their back at the end.
4: Oh, their Knicks are like pumping their fists.
2: It must have been another angle. We've seen 3 or 4 of them. The officials are separating, and here comes Scott Foster.
8: After review, it's been determined the last player to touch the ball was Vassell. San Antonio had called this timeout. 30 seconds had not elapsed when the Knicks challenged. Therefore, San Antonio will be charged a timeout since it's a successful challenge. The Knicks will retain their challenge.
2: So, PJ, that'll be the fifth turnover
5: in the
2: fourth quarter.
5: Wow. Right there by San. Now, this one, truthfully, is not going to matter. They're down 8 points with 21 seconds to go. But the turnovers really hurt, particularly the Wemby turnover at a four-point deficit.
2: San Antonio taking a timeout. 20.7 seconds to go. Knicks 103, San Antonio 95. Mark Kestisher, PJ Carlissimo, Doris Burke, George Sedano, our entire crew. Of course, Corey Alexander and Jim Baskwell will have you covered postgame as soon as we're done here. And the Knicks looking to throw down. I mean, it's been like a prize fight here tonight. And looking to take round one.
4: I'll tell you this. Jalen Brunson, who scuffled shooting the basketball in the first half, he was 5 for 15. And now he's gotten to the 30-point barrier again, and his team's on the verge of a 12th straight win.
5: Well, he was 5 for 9 in the fourth quarter when it mattered.
2: And when you mention the 30-point barrier, Jalen Brunson joins Willis Reed. Game one, 1970 finals. The only Knicks with 30 or more points in the opening game of a finals.
4: And I kept saying it, PJ. I mean, guys, this is a young man who can scuffle the entire game. He just keeps working the game. You stay patient, you keep attacking, you pick your spots. And there's so many attributes that make Brunson special, but that ability to keep working the game is critical.
5: And joined by OG Anunoby, who picked a heck of a time. Right after we talked about OG's been struggling a little bit, he struggled for 10 points in the fourth quarter to augment Jalen Brunson's 13 points.
2: Those two delivering a game one knockout, 103-95. Knicks will inbound with 21 seconds to go in the game. They'll just beat the five count. They get it into OG, and Castle takes the foul with 20.6 seconds to go. New York looking to build on the 103-95 edge. Game two will be Friday night here, 7:30 Eastern Time, ESPN Radio, and over on ABC.
5: Well, you know the Knicks are not going to be satisfied, but they did exactly what a team wants to do, get a split, get one of the first two on the road. Now you know how greedy they're going to be, and you know how big a corner San Antonio has just been backed into.
2: Doris, you mentioned the second half numbers for Jalen Brunson in the postseason. 19 of his 30 coming in the second half. Jalen having a few words with some of the fans in the front row. Been a little disrespectful toward him here tonight.
5: It's the same fans that were disrespectful to Mark Degnault in OKC.
2: 10-point Knicks lead off the free throws. Three Champagne, no good. Rebound New York. 9 seconds to go. The Knicks fans who made their way to South Texas will celebrate. We had a prize fight of a game one. Back and forth we went. The Knicks land the first haymaker and take game one. Knicks 105, Spurs 95 to go up 1-0 in the series.
4: And Jalen Brunson is still yapping at the same guy, PJ. He's asking Scott Foster something like, this guy should not still be here.
5: They're the same people that did this to Mark Degnault in the OKC series.
2: We were here for the Western Conference Finals. I don't know if it's a family of four, but all in orange shirts. They were incredibly disrespectful toward the Oklahoma City Thunder in Game 6, and Jalen Brunson let them have an earful.
5: It's wrong, but let's not get sidetracked. Unbelievable game and a great, great performance, particularly in the fourth quarter by the Knicks.
2: Let's go to George Sedano.
7: Cat, this thing was like a prize fight. You guys trailed by as many as 14 in the second half. How did you pull it out?
9: I mean, we played defense. We found a way. A little reminiscent of Game 1 in Cleveland. Our offense wasn't working. But the difference between the Cleveland game one and this game one, our defense showed up. So it saved us tonight. Shout out to the team. The resiliency, the grit, the fire, the fight. Like you said, it's a prize fight. You got to be willing to take a haymaker or two and deliver your own shots.
7: Speaking of the fight, Jalen was scuffling a little early on, was dealing with some sort of injury. You helped carry the team. What was that like when you knew he wasn't available and you had to take over in those scenarios?
9: I mean, that's why I'm here. I'm here to help him. I'm here to be with him in every fight, every battle. Tonight was a night, you know, you saw Jalen get hurt a little bit, go back. I understood what my job was. Like I said, I got to be a chameleon. I got to be able to blend and camouflage into anything this team needs. And tonight, in the beginning of the game, needed me to be a passer, to be a facilitator, be just bring that energy. When he got hurt, I had to be a scorer, and I had to be aggressive and lead the punch of offense. And, you know, as a second half game, I still came out aggressive in the third, but in the fourth, you know, Captain Clutch, baby.
7: Yeah, no doubt. He had an amazing second half, scored 13 of 15 at one point late in the fourth quarter, including a monster offensive rebound. What else could you say about him?
9: I mean, he's great, man. He's all around great player, great teammate. He's so big for our team. You know, I was brought here to help him and amplify his game to another level, and I'm happy I'm doing that.
7: I don't know if you could hear it, but there's a lot of Knicks fans in this house. What could you say about the Knicks fans who showed up here in San Antonio?
9: I mean, our fans travel the world. I've said it before, I say it again, the best fans in the world, loudest fans for sure. They show up and show out for us, and it's a blessing to have these guys and gals here flying down from all over the world to watch us play.
7: Cat, game one goes to you guys. You were a huge part of it. Congratulations and thank you.
9: I appreciate it, but it's 0-0 in our mind.
7: All right, back to you guys.
2: All right, George, 0-0, but they're three wins away from the franchise's first championship in 53 years, and in large part, PJ and Doris, Jalen Brunson, OG Anunoby, 25 of the Knicks' 29 fourth quarter points.
5: Yeah, incredible, and they did it, you know, they did it on both ends. They held San Antonio to 29% in the fourth quarter, 20% from three. Knicks were 3 for 6. The three-pointers came home, particularly that Jalen Brunson bomb from the right corner in front of the San Antonio bench. 5 turnovers for 6 points in the fourth quarter. The Knicks did not turn the ball over en route to 29 fourth quarter points.
4: And how about this, guys? The paint attack coming in here. They were number one in the playoffs with 53 points. And you wondered, could they do it against Wemby? Well, guess what? They got 50. And I know there was a stretch where he was off the floor and they went 8 for 10 in the paint. But they were judicious attacking him. And then they attacked relentlessly when he was off the floor in the paint. So 50 there in the paint, 23 second chance points. This was a gritty, tough win on the road. And as Cap just told George, like heavyweight fights, you better be able to punch somebody and then absorb the blows. And the Knicks did both.
2: It's like watching Jalen Brunson solve a Rubik's Cube in the fourth quarter. Because a lot of those paint points were Jalen down
4: the
2: stretch.
4: Yes, that's exactly right. This guy, his ability, PJ, under duress of game situation, his ability to be special when it matters most is incredible.
5: Yeah, I'm anxious to look, though, also at a couple of plays where Josh Hart either got a rebound or came up with a loose ball and kicked it ahead to his teammate, and Jalen Brunson immediately either finished or got to the free throw line. I think back to that offensive rebound that Jalen Brunson, I don't know if he got credit for the rebound. He knocked it to another player, whether they gave the rebound to him or not, but that ended up about 5 seconds later, a three from the corner that was huge. Don't forget that Wemby turnover was huge. Not jumping on the young guy. He has 26 points. He's got 12 boards, but he had 6 turnovers, and including the biggest one in the game. De'Aaron Fox really struggled. He had a huge turnover also when Josh Hart stripped him and they went the other way. But De'Aaron is the guy that they often count on late in the game to step up and make plays. The shot was not falling for him today. You got to credit the Knicks defense for that.
2: Well, as you always point out, the team that loses game one has to make the adjustments. Now it's up to Mitch Johnson and the Spurs. So it's a tough adjustment in a game that went back and forth in the fourth quarter.
4: I think some of it was just, you know, Wemby settling in. You know, he looked like he was pressing for stretches of this basketball game. Give the Knicks credit. They wanted to pick up the pace in the first one. They got the advantage trying to make sure, you know, could we tire the guy out. They were attacking him with Karl Anthony Towns off the dribble drive. Like, Knicks had a good game plan for Wemby. I'm anxious to see what the response is.
5: The Knicks, to me, today were like a wrestling match. It was a tag team. Karl Anthony Towns carried them for a long time. Landry Shamet came in with a really big, important play. We talked about where's OG Anunoby, like kind of early in the fourth quarter, and then he shows up big. And then Doris said it hey, it's time for Jalen Brunson. That's why they call him Captain Clutch. That's exactly what happened. So a number of players on the Knicks all kind of took turns. Karl Anthony Towns, in my opinion, had a major impact on Victor Wembanyama. Did Victor play well? Yes, he played well. But he struggled compared to what we're used to, and that was primarily because of Karl Anthony Towns, aided by Mitchell Robinson, who gave him good minutes also. But Cat was unbelievable tonight.
2: He was indeed, and the Knicks take game one of what looks to be will be a really fun NBA Finals. It'll be the Spurs' chance to answer in game two on Friday night, 7:30 Eastern here on ESPN Radio and ABC. Final score, game one, Knicks rally down 14 in the second half, beat the Spurs 105-95. For P.J. Carlesimo, Doris Burke, George Sedano, our producer, John Madani, our engineers, Al Rosenberg and Dave Sniff. I'm Mark Kestisher, the boss pizza cone in the house as well. So is Corey Alexander, who will join Jim Baskwell with the postgame show coming up next. Jim, over to you.
10: All right, Kesty, thanks so much. The Knicks 3-1 this postseason when down 10 points in this playoff run. Now, that's 12 straight wins for New York, plus 272 in the point differential over that span. The 2026 NBA Finals on ESPN Radio has been presented by Gusto. 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
10: Jim Basquel back on the NBA postgame show on the heels of game one of the NBA Finals. Knicks and Spurs from San Antonio, New York had those 9 days off. I have thought that conference finals sweep of the Cavs. San Antonio fresh off the 7-game series, taking out the defending champion Oklahoma City Thunder. 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The Knicks got out to an 8-2 lead early in this game. The Spurs got a lift off the bench from this guy.
2: Not a Harper. Drives free throw line against Brunson. Hop steps one in. Puts it up. Puts it in. And a timeout called by Mike Brown as San Antonio has turned a 7-point deficit to a 10-point lead.
10: And Dylan Harper, 10 points off the bench in that opening quarter. Perfect from the field, a plus 13. Spurs up 27-19 after one. The second quarter unsung San Antonio hero was this guy.
2: De'Aaron Fox trying to deliver the traffic. Now dribbles 3-point line. Pass to the corner. Rising for three. Champagne hits another one with 1 second to go in the half.
10: Now Julian Champagne, 5 threes in the opening half, had 15 points. He and Harper combined for 27. Spurs were up 7 at the break. Let's bring in Corey Alexander. And Corey, your takeaways from the first half was what?
22: Well, from the first half, you had to appreciate the way the Spurs were able to fight back into the game after getting punched in the mouth by the Knicks early. But one thing about this Knicks team, they are not going away. They would not truly really allow the Spurs to have any type of separation, even with Julian Champagne knocking down 5 threes in that first half.
10: Third quarter, the Spurs would get separation.
2: Here's Fox spinning in the lane, short jumper not there, flying in, Steph Castle, spinning like a whirling dervish, able to put it off the rim and in. 13-point lead for the Spurs, their largest.
10: The advantage was as big as a 14, Corey Alexander. At that juncture, what were your thoughts on how this game was playing out?
22: Well, you're at this point now, you're thinking that the inexperience by the Spurs truly doesn't matter, the way they've handled their business really through 2.5 quarters of this game.
10: Meantime, the Knicks got back into it. Huge lift from Cat.
2: De'Aaron Fox sets up high on the right, finds Champagne 3-point line, puts it on the deck. Drive shot is blocked by Towns. Shamit comes up with it and sends it over. Here's Brunson from the right. Brunson drives in. Brunson puts it up. Brunson puts it in. The Knicks are within 6, and Mitch Johnson wants a timeout. Shamit now dribbling 4 to shoot. Pass to Hart. Topside 3. Closing out Wemby. Ricochets in and out. Another offensive rebound and stick back. Karl Anthony Towns and the foul.
4: He's been an absolute monster. 17 points, 10 boards, 4 assists, and his presence has been massive.
10: Finished with 18 and 12, 7 of 15 from the floor. The Knicks would get square in that third quarter. Karl Anthony Towns' impact on this game was what, Corey?
22: It was massive. And when you consider Cat's ability to attack off the dribble, once again, we talked about in the pregame show, he's best when he's at the top of the key, but it's not always his shooting. It's his ball handling ability and ability to finish at the rim that makes him so special.
10: Corey, my question to you is, obviously, they had Wemby covering Josh Hart. At some point, when Cat's having such an impact in the game, do you switch it up and put big on big?
22: Well, they had the matchup with Wemby guarding Cat for the majority of this game, but Cat was able to beat Wemby off the bounce a number of times as well to be able to get to the rim and finish in the painted area.
10: Yeah, the Knicks would outscore the Spurs in that third quarter, 28-21. So we headed to the fourth quarter, even at 76, and then OG got involved.
2: From the right, into the corner, Ananobi against Wembanyama, puts up the left handle, shoot over it. Three is good. Back-to-back triples for OG Ananobi.
4: He's been a great corner three-point shooter for the New York Knicks since he arrived here. Aggressive from both sides.
2: 8 of his 13 coming here in the fourth.
5: Yeah, he picked a great time to come alive.
10: OG Ananobi, 8 straight points. New York up 5 at that point, fourth quarter. Almost the halfway point of the fourth. How this game was playing out in that final quarter, you might recall. I haven't mentioned the Knicks' closure yet they were up by those 5 points. Corey, this wasn't playing out the way the Spurs wanted it.
22: It was not, but the Knicks were showing their playoff experience. They're showing they have been tested,
10: yep,
22: and they've been here before. They look like the much more experienced team to start the fourth quarter.
10: Meantime, Jalen Brunson, who struggled with the shot specifically from beyond the arc all night long, he caught fire.
4: And there's one man on the New York Knicks. They call him Captain Clutch, and he's the one guy you want on your side coming down the stretch of a ball game like this.
2: Jalen Brunson is back on the floor. Brunson with it, harassed by Castle, spins to the lane, left-hand float, yes! Captain Clutch getting them started. Down floor, Brunson. Hesitation dribble inside the arc and across the free throw line. Now ducks in. Layup is good. And Brunson continues. 8 straight Brunson points.
10: Yeah, Jalen Brunson, 8 straight points. That's his own 8-0 run, if you will. The Knicks go up by that 8-point advantage at that juncture in the game. Brunson catching fire. This is playing out just like the Knicks wanted it. How can the Spurs stem the tide at that juncture?
22: Well, at this point, you have to take care of the basketball, and although Jalen Brunson is Captain Clutch, remember, the original Captain Clutch was De'Aaron Fox. He was the first player to ever win the award in 2022-23. So the Spurs needed De'Aaron Fox to be able to step up in the fourth quarter.
10: So the Knicks go on an 8-0 run. San Antonio counters with a 9-0 run, and it's their star that leads the charge.
2: Wemby's going to rise for three and hits a big one with 4:49 to go. Timeout New York. Wemby with the triple to get San Antonio back within 5. Wemby will give it up. Castle back to Victor on the left angle. Tries to hand it off Camp. Now he's going to take on Karl Anthony Towns. Using a tough right shoulder. Gets in deep and scores. And a whistle. Chance for three for Wemby.
10: A 9-0 run for the Spurs. They grab the top side of the scoreboard with a shade over 2 minutes to go in the game. Victor Wembanyama had 26 points, but 6 of 21 from the field. A dozen rebounds along the way. 6 turnovers for Wemby. Your assessment of how he played in this series opener?
22: Well, honestly, I felt like Wemby was a little bit gassed in the first half, but in the second half, he made some big plays to help his team. But you could see he was putting a little too much pressure on himself, mm-hmm, to make the plays, especially with the 6 turnovers forcing the action a bit.
10: Yeah, Corey, how about this? The Knicks' pace in the first half, they kept coming, and then on the offensive end, you mentioned Cat on a few dribbles past him. The Knicks took it at him instead of fearing him. That perhaps led to the fatigue late. What did you think about the Knicks' approach against Victor Wembanyama?
22: I thought Mike Brown and his staff had the perfect approach against Victor Wembanyama. More importantly, Cat attacking him off the bounce, but forcing Victor to have to guard throughout this playoffs. Oftentimes, people have driven the paint and seen Victor Wembanyama in the painted area, and they'll dribble back out. Cat was attacking him. The Knicks were attacking him, forcing him have to defend at the rim. Often he had his block shots, but he couldn't block every one of them, and the Knicks were able to convert 50 points in the paint.
10: So Knicks 8-0 run, Spurs 9-0 run. How about the Knicks counter a 9-0 run with a 9-0 run of their own?
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10: 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That was Jalen Brunson giving the Knicks the lead. They grab the top side of the scoreboard after falling behind it. Then this, perhaps a little snapshot of how things played out late for these two teams.
2: 1 minute to go in game one. Wemby just bounced it off his shoe. Turnover San Antonio. Hart's got it. He'll dribble. 55 seconds to go. It's a 2-possession lead. Big turnover by San Antonio. Brunson holding up high against Vassell. Now cuts to the left. Free throw line. Hops back. Digs in. Shot up. And good!
3: good. Brunson, big bucket, 37 seconds to go.
10: Jalen Brunson, he was 12 of 31 from the field, Corey, but he scored big buckets down the stretch. Brunson himself, 13 points in the fourth quarter, 19 points in the second half. The Knicks closed the game on an 11-0 run in the final, 2:15 to win it, 105-95. What does that say about his inner fortitude to know, even though it's not going, it's my time?
22: Jim, I've known Jalen Brunson since he was a baby. He came out the womb just like this. He's so confident in his own abilities, and more importantly, his competitive level is higher than anyone else's on the floor. Part of the reason why he's so special.
10: You know, Corey, you're watching this game play out, and the Knicks have their roles. And I didn't even mention Josh Hart, who only scored 3 points, but 15 rebounds and a team-high plus 22. They all know their roles, and when the game's on the line, regardless of how Brunson's shooting, he gets the shots up and he catches fire at the perfect time for this team. When San Antonio's in a similar spot, what was your impression of how the Spurs played out this final 8-plus minutes of this game?
22: The Spurs played very inexperienced in the last 8 minutes of this game. The turnovers, the four shots, and also giving up those straight line drives off the bounce, allowing Jalen Brunson to get to the rim. I felt like the Spurs truly, for the first time really in these playoffs, showed that they were inexperienced down the stretch.
10: Was there frustration from Victor Wembanyama tonight?
22: Yes, there was definitely frustration from Victor Wembanyama, honestly, because he hasn't been challenged in that fashion throughout this playoffs. Most teams have veered away from him, haven't challenged him at the rim. Karl Anthony Towns presents a different type of challenge for Victor Wembanyama than he's seen throughout this playoff run.
10: In terms of getting help, De'Aaron Fox, 7 points, 3 of 13 from the field. Devin Vassell, 9 points, 4 of 11 from the floor. Did you think, and Mike Martino, our producer, we were talking about this, did you think they could have utilized Dylan Harper a little bit more down the stretch?
22: Honestly, I was shocked to see Mitch Johnson go back with Devin Vassell and take Dylan Harper off the floor with about 3 minutes remaining in this game. I felt like Dylan Harper had earned the right to finish the game. However, Coach Johnson knows his team much better than I do. But Dylan Harper, the way that he played and the way that he battled throughout the first 3.5 quarters of this game, I felt like he earned that opportunity to stay on the court to finish this one.
10: Well said. The Knicks get a 10-point win plus 272, 12 straight wins along the way for them in this postseason. Coming up next in the NBA postgame show, we'll hear from Jalen Brunson, and Corey Alexander rejoins us looking ahead at Game 2. You're listening to the NBA Finals on ESPN Radio and the ESPN app.
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10: 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And your answer is Jalen Brunson. 13 fourth quarter points, 19 in the second half, 30 for the game. 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And he joined our Lisa Salters postgame.
9: Jalen, it was a tie game with about 2:15 to go. Just what was the difference in those last 2 minutes?
11: I think just sticking together. Wasn't really our night. It wasn't really my night most of the night. But we kept finding a way, kept chipping away. I just like how resilient we were tonight.
9: Now, you guys were down 14 in the third quarter. Just what started to turn things around?
11: Honestly, just think of chemistry. Just knowing that we have each other's back. There's a lot of things, extra and all those wise, we could have done better. But I think most importantly, our togetherness really was really the biggest difference.
9: You said offensively it wasn't a lot of guys' nights. But what impact did Josh Hart?
11: I mean, whatever you need of him, he's going to execute. That's just who he is. I mean, he's going to find a way.
9: You looked like you got banged up once in the first quarter, then in the second quarter. How's your body feeling right now?
11: I'll be all right.
9: And the mindset, as always, is still one of the first two on the road. You've already done that now. What's going to be your mindset as you start thinking about game two?
11: We got to go back and just watch the things we can do better. It's a long journey, but I think we have this
10: Game two. Back with Corey Alexander, Jim Baskwell with you. Corey, he just said it. It wasn't his night. 12 of 31 from the floor, yet he scores 30. The Knicks win by 10. What does that say about this team when they can get that type of production on what he characterizes as an off night?
22: It wasn't his first three quarters. The fourth quarter was absolutely his night. But this is truly a team effort, and that's what it's been for the Knicks throughout this postseason. They haven't had to rely as much on Jalen Brunson to do everything as they have in the past few postseasons, and now they're getting that production from so many other players. OG Anunoby stepping up in the fourth. Of course, Karl Anthony Towns' effort throughout the first three quarters of the game, and now you have a complete effort, but each and every one of those guys are doing what they need to do on the defensive end of the floor, where they won this game.
10: Yeah, and I want to mention Landry Shamet gave him 13 points, three threes off the bench for the Knicks. So you adjust, right? Game one in the books. How do you adjust, and how do the San Antonio Spurs adjust in game two to try to get this back in their direction?
22: Well, San Antonio needs to clean up some of the mistakes in that fourth quarter, that crucial fourth quarter where they had six turnovers. And when you consider the fact that they gave the Knicks so many easy opportunities in transition, that's what they're going to have to cut out. But those are mental adjustments. That's not something that you really have to scheme for. When you look at the scheme, making Jalen Brunson to be inefficient to get his 30 points, that goes into the scouting report of Mitch Johnson and his staff. They played to the scouting report well. They just did not play very well down the stretch.
10: Corey, the Spurs were spitting fire at Oklahoma City, the defending champs. Did you see that same type of fire here in game one for San Antonio?
22: No. You did not see that in game one. And the reason being is because, and we've documented time and time again, Victor Wembanyama does not like Chet Holmgren. So the entire team played with that type of energy. At some point between now and Friday night, Victor Wembanyama needs to pick someone for this New York Knicks team that he just flat out cannot stand. And his team needs to follow that same type of energy.
10: That's Corey Alexander. That's our point guard taking you through game one of the NBA Finals. He'll be with us throughout. Corey, always appreciate the insight.
22: Thank you, guys. Appreciate you having me.
10: Coming up next in the NBA postgame show, we'll hear from Victor Wembanyama. This is the 2026 NBA Finals on ESPN Radio and the ESPN app.
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2: Jim Baskel back on the NBA postgame show on the heels of game one of the NBA Finals, where the Knicks beat the San Antonio Spurs 105-95, outscoring the Spurs by 17 in the second half, erasing a 7-point halftime deficit. And again, the Knicks have won 3 of 4 when down 10-plus in these playoffs. And they've won 12 straight games. OG Anunoby, by the way, 17 points in this game one for New York. Meantime, San Antonio, after winning a hard-fought game 7 from Oklahoma City, losing game one after they won the series opener in OKC. This Spurs coach, Mitch Johnson, postgame.
3: Coach, can you just talk about Wimby tonight? Seemed like it kind of took him a while to get going. I don't know if it was first finals jitters or just the way of the game, but how did you see it?
4: Yeah, I have to go back and look at the film. Felt like, you know, he missed a few shots early, and we got to get him moving in space and towards the rim, whether that's on rolls or running in transition, but we need the pressure on the rim and the force in the paint. And then they did a good job, obviously, being physical and showing crowds, but, you know, we need to do a better job of establishing that early on, for sure.
5: Coach, you guys have played a lot of downhill guards this postseason. What is it about Jalen's game that makes him a little bit more difficult to play? Or, you know, what did you see from the defense that allowed him to get what he was going for tonight?
4: He's a tremendous player that's skilled, picks his spots, knows his angles, shoots contested shots without being sped up. He's a phenomenal player, and we just got to keep making him work. And, again, you know, he had a phenomenal game, and he got going there and had a few in a row, but 30 points on 31 shots is something that you probably want to keep making him work for those points. It's probably some of the other stuff that we can probably control more than him making or missing shots.
2: Yeah, he's right. You know, you'd probably take that every game. 12 of 31 from the floor from Jalen Brunson. As a matter of fact, the two stars in this game, Brunson and Wemby, 18 of 52 from the floor in this series opener. Wemby missed 15 of his 21 shots, had 6 turnovers in all, had this postgame.
6: Mitch was just talking about the need to get inside more, to establish more of a presence inside. Did you feel like you did what you needed to do in that regard, and how can you improve on that in game two?
7: No, of course not. I agree with the coach. And, I mean, it's the same. Every team guards differently, you know. I'm going to figure it out. I was bad tonight. It's not more complicated than that.
3: I said, what are you kicking yourself about personally the most about tonight?
7: Nothing. We've been down in a series before, never in the finals, obviously. But I'm not kicking myself about anything, really. I mean, I'm not worried the slightest.
2: Again, game one winner of the NBA Finals wins the series 70% of the time. New York 105-95 winners in the series opener. That's 12 straight in these playoffs for the New York Knicks. Our next broadcast is game two. It comes your way Friday from San Antonio. Our coverage at 7:30 Eastern. Coming up next, it's game night for producer Mike Martino, technical director Camilo Ortiz, and associate producers Taras Lajewski and Ryan Matlack, as well as Mark Kestisher, PJ Carlissimo, Doris Burke, and George Sedano. I'm Jim Baskwell. 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
11: Hey, it's Evan Cohen. Coming up Thursday, the Knicks continue to roll and take Game 1 of the Finals. I'll tell you what Wemby and San Antonio need to do to win Game 2. 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
13: The Knicks fans who made their way to South Texas will celebrate. We had a prize fight of a game one. Back and forth we went. The Knicks land the first haymaker and take game one. Knicks 105, Spurs 95 to go up 1-0.
14: They say the series doesn't start until the road team wins a game. Well, the series on now. The Knicks got the first game, 105-95 NBA Finals. Now what are the Spurs going to do to rebound in game number two and battle back? It's game night here on ESPN Radio, the ESPN app, SiriusXM Channel 80, and tune in. 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He's Emmett Golden. I'm Q Myers. And Emmett, we're going to break down this game in so many different directions. We're going to hear from coaches and players and analysts, but I'll tell you off top, this is a game, now that it's all said and done and the Knicks escape with a game one win, I feel like the Spurs absolutely blew this game. Absolutely blew it.
15: That's one way to look at it. You know, I kind of feel like the Knicks took this game. Defensively, I thought they played really well. They held in the second half. They held the Spurs to 40 points in the second half. You know, 21 in the third quarter, 19 points in the fourth. It was a close game, a tie game.
14: Right.
15: With about 2 minutes left in the fourth, it feels like after game three of the first round against the Atlanta, after they lost that game, the Knicks said, we ain't losing anymore because they haven't lost again.
14: No, they haven't. They've won 12 in a row now, but there was a time when the Spurs were up 14 points and it just felt like took their foot off the gas. They thought that the game was over. They started getting 3-point happy and was looking for that knockout blow and it never came. And that's why I say I felt like they blew it. It felt like they stopped playing the style that they were supposed to play to try to go and finish the team off in the Knicks that aren't going to just go away. You have to literally step on their neck. They're not just going to fade down the stretch because you're up.
15: Yeah, and they were down 22 with 7 minutes left in the first quarter of the Eastern Conference Finals. So they weren't going to be shook over that.
14: No, 105-95, the New York Knicks get the victory in game number one of the NBA Finals. We break it down next here on Game Night on ESPN Radio on the all-new ESPN app.
11: Coming up on the Thursday edition of Unsportsmanlike with Chris Canty, Michelle Smallman, and me, Evan Cohen, the Knicks continue to roll and take game one of the finals. I'll tell you what Wemby and San Antonio need to do to win game two. 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
11: Hey, it's Evan Cohen. Coming up Thursday, the Knicks continue to roll and take game one of the finals. I'll tell you what Wemby and San Antonio need to do to win game two. It's on Sportsmanlike, 6 a.m. Eastern, right here on ESPN Radio, ESPN 2, and ESPNU.
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13: Rust? What rust? The New York Knicks took game one from the San Antonio Spurs after all that rust and rest. What can the Spurs make sure that doesn't happen in game two? 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
14: Counted up, that's 12 wins in a row now for the New York Knicks. I'm Q Myers, NBA Finals game number one. Spurs hosted New York and, well, the New York Knicks took it 105-95. Jalen Brunson led the way for New York with 30 points. Most of his damage came at the end of the third quarter and the fourth quarter when it mattered. Again, why they call him Mr. Clutch. Wemby had 26 points on the night, but 12 of those came from the free throw line. He was only 6 for 21 from the floor and 2 for 9 from the three-point line and had 6 turnovers on the night. Game 2 is coming up on Friday night at 8:30 Eastern time on ESPN Radio. In the NFL, 10-time Pro Bowl quarterback Russell Wilson confirmed Wednesday in a video posted to social media that he's retiring from the NFL to take a job with CBS Sports. His announcement came 2 days after the news broke that he was finalizing a deal to become an analyst on CBS's Sunday NFL pregame show. He played 14 seasons after being taken by Seattle in the third round of the 2012 NFL draft out of NC State. Spent his first 10 seasons with the Seahawks, leading them to their first Super Bowl championship in 2013. The Santa Clara County District Attorney's Office issued a warrant for the arrest of 49ers wide receiver Brandon Ayuk on a misdemeanor charge of exhibition of speeding. The warrant is in reference to a video Ayuk posted to YouTube in December in which he appears to tape himself from the driver's seat going well over the posted 40 miles per hour speed limit on a road that runs right past Levi Stadium. The DA's office confirmed that to ESPN on Wednesday. For more scores analysis, check out ESPN.com and the all-new ESPN app. Coming up, more reaction to NBA Finals game number one. The Knicks getting the victory over the Spurs on game night with Emmett Golden and me, Q Myers, here on ESPN Radio on the all-new ESPN app.
26: Coming up on the Thursday edition of Unsportsmanlike with Evan Cohen, Chris Canty, and me, Michelle Smallman. As the Knicks and Spurs battle in the NBA Finals, I'll tell you which team should use their blueprint if they want to have success in the future. It's Unsportsmanlike, 6 a.m. Eastern, right here on ESPN Radio, ESPN 2, and ESPNU.
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13: 1 minute to go in game one. Wemby just bounced it off his shoe. Turnover, San Antonio. Hart's got it. He'll dribble. 55 seconds to go. It's a two-possession lead. Big turnover by San Antonio. Brunson holding up high against Vassell. Now cuts to the left. Free throw line. Hops back. Digs in. Shot up. And good! Brunson, big bucket. 37 seconds to go.
14: Big body Brunson with a bucket. He got 30 points on the night. Victor Wembanyama with the turnover. He had six of those bad boys on the night. And the Knicks, they get the victory 105-95. Game one, NBA Finals. Highlight coming in courtesy of ESPN Radio. Alongside Emmett Golden, I'm Q Myers. It is game night on ESPN Radio. The all-new ESPN app, SiriusXM Channel 80, and tune in, presented by Progressive Insurance. Emmett, just a night where it was a really good game as far as I was concerned. You know, the Knicks never went away. The Spurs got down early. They battled back, right? Some role players stepped up, but it just seems like at some point in this game, the Spurs either got comfortable, they started believing their own hype a little bit too much. It just seemed like they weren't ready to close this game one, and the New York Knicks go on the road and steal game one, and that's all you gotta do. That's the goal, is to get one on the road.
15: I think it was a variety of things. I think that played a role into it. I also am questioning why was De'Aaron Fox on the floor late in the game over over Dylan Harper, who Harper was great, tonight. Fox not so much, you know, at least when it comes
14: to. Why was Harrison Barnes in the game so much?
15: I mean, he played 10 minutes. I don't know.
14: Hey, that's about 9 minutes too long. Look, I understand getting a veteran in there. No, seriously.
15: Like, that's what it was, though. That's all it was.
14: No, you get a veteran in there for a quick minute to spell somebody, but not in the NBA Finals. He doesn't get 10 minutes. When I saw him squared up with Jalen Brunson in front of him, I thought that's barbecue chicken. That's
15: it
14: a
15: was.
14: Wrap. Right? Yeah. That's a wrap. Harrison Barnes cannot stop him. Every time Brunson ended up right in front of him, I thought, oh, this is bad. This is almost like going back to the Eastern Conference Finals when Brunson matched up with James Harden. Barbecue chicken. It's a wrap, except for Harrison Barnes is older.
15: Yeah. So I think that played a role. I also think Jalen Brunson, when I say woke up, I don't mean that he was just going through the motions or anything. He started to put the ball in the basket. He finished with 30 points, took him 31 shots to get it. So not an efficient night, but a lot of that was on, you know, a lot of the misses happened early in the game. Cause in the second half, in big situations, I think Brunson stepped up. So I think it was a variety of things that happened to the Spurs tonight.
14: Yeah, I mean, Jalen Brunson played a big role. He got banged up early, his knee, then he banged up his ankle, and just wasn't having a very good night. But he got angry, and he did not quit, and he kept balling, and he was chirping at the officials. And you could just tell that he was not happy, but he's Mr. Clutch for a reason. And he stepped up when they needed him the most, and especially in that fourth quarter. He was on one of those heaters. He's on one of those Jalen Brunson-type heaters. You've seen him up close and personal. You know what they look like. All of a sudden, he just... boom, flips that switch, and I knew then you can't allow a team to hang around because they'll end up beating you. And that's why I think that the Spurs blew this game, because the Knicks had an off night. The Knicks did not have a good night, especially early on, and the Spurs could have extended that lead and found a way to win. Instead, they lose to the Knicks on a night when Jalen Brunson goes 12 for 31. Like you said, it took 31 shots to get 30 points. He's not going to have another off night like that.
15: No, he's not, you know, and, you know, Karl Anthony Towns kind of kept him afloat during that time. Because
14: how many times
15: really
14: have we said that? How many times have we said that? The big cat is what kept him afloat.
15: Yeah, I was super impressed with Cat tonight. Now, one thing that I love that the Knicks did that they got away from and got back to it is early on, they went right at Wemby. And Wemby got his blocks, but they just kept going at him, and Cat was one of those guys. Josh Hart was another one who had 15 rebounds tonight. Josh Hart didn't score a lot, but he did everything else you could want someone to do. We had four steals and six assists as well, but they went right at Wemby. Then when the Spurs pushed that lead, they stopped. They got to the paint and kicked it out and turned around, and it's almost like they forgot what got them there. And then they said, oh, yeah, let's attack Wemby, make him work on the defensive end, and they kind of started to go on a run there in the fourth quarter.
14: And they said, oh, and by the way, we got this guy named Jalen Brunson. Yeah, you might have an alien on that side, but we got this guy named Jalen Brunson, who is one of the most clutch guys in the NBA. As a matter of fact, Jalen Brunson caught up with Lisa Salters following the game.
2: Jalen, it was a tie game with about 2:15 to go. Just what was the difference in those last 2 minutes?
3: I think just sticking together. Wasn't really our night. Wasn't really my night most of the night. But we kept finding a way, kept chipping away. I just liked how resilient we were tonight.
2: Now, you guys were down 14 in the third quarter. Just what started to turn things around?
3: Honestly, just think of chemistry, just knowing that we have each other's back. There's a lot of things, X's and O's wise, we could have done better, but I think most importantly, our togetherness really was really the biggest difference.
2: You said offensively it wasn't a lot of guys' nights, but what impact did Josh Hart, what impact did he have on this game?
3: I mean, whatever you need of him, he's going to execute. That's just who he is. I mean, he's going to find a way.
2: You looked like you got banged up once in the first quarter, then in the second quarter. How's your body feeling right now?
3: I'll be all right.
2: And the mindset is always to steal one of the first two on the road. You've already done that now. What's going to be your mindset as you start thinking about game two?
3: We got to go back and just watch the things we can do better. It's a long journey, but I think we have there's a lot of things that we can do better.
2: All right, we'll see you game two.
14: As Lisa Salters talked about in that interview there, Jalen Brunson left the game for a second early on, looked like he hurt his knee, then it looked like he hurt his ankle. And I don't know about you, Q, but all I could think of is don't let the finals go down like this.
4: Right.
14: You know, I need everybody healthy, especially Wimby and Brunson. Like, don't take that away from the fans. And listen, Brunson is about as tough as they come. And when I hear him say he'll be all right, I believe him, yo.
4: Yeah, no, I mean, he was able to come back into the game, but it didn't look good. It looked like he may have, like, hyperextended his knee when he had a player fall into it. And those are always the worst because you never see those coming. And so, you know, he goes back to the locker room, comes back. But, again, finished the game off really strong with 30 points to lead the Knicks and help them get that 105-95 victory. And, you know, again, you mentioned it, that Karl-Anthony Towns is the guy who came out and started the game with a lot of aggressiveness, going at Wemby, you know, getting on the glass. I mean, there was a lot that the Big Cat was doing that I don't normally shout out the Big Cat for, but it just seemed like he took it on himself to say, we're going to get it done and I'm going to be a big reason for it. Even if my guys aren't hitting, and I actually heard him before the game or early in the game on the sideline talking about our shot will come. Let's play defense. Let's get it done. Mm-hmm. And you could tell he was even trying to play defense on Wemby, and it's tough. But he was in there. He was getting physical with them, and Wemby had an off night. He had a really bad night. I mean, he got 6 for 21 from the floor. And I'll tell you, his coach Mitch Johnson called him out during the OKC series and said he can't have 15 shots. He can't have 20 points. He can't shoot 6 for 21. If the Spurs are going to win this series, he can't shoot 6 for 21.
14: Q, he took 9 of those 21, 9 of them were threes. Yeah. So that's not exactly half, but it's pretty damn close to half. Yeah. And if you're 7'25", right? You know what I'm saying? The tallest guy in the league. I know that Wemby can hit the jumper. We all know that. It's one of the things that makes him an alien. He fell in love with it. And one of the most intoxicating things in this world is the 3-point line. Especially when one goes down and one went down early. And it felt like he said, yeah, I'm gonna get my Klay Thompson on. I'm gonna get my Steph Curry on. And it's like, just because you have it doesn't mean that is your expertise. And I think he kind of got out of his hookup too and turned himself into a jump shooter.
4: Yeah, he just didn't look very comfortable throughout the course of the night. I mean, even when they were winning, even when they were up 14, I just kept saying as I'm watching the game, he's not playing well. He's got to play better. He can't. And at one time it was like 3 for 13 from the field. It's like he can't only have 3 buckets. You know what I mean?
14: Right.
4: Like, I don't care how many free throws he goes and hits, and that's fine. You know, he went to the free throw line and got 12 points off that. Okay, great. But you gotta give some more. And then turning the ball over, getting the ball at the top of the key and trying to, you know, dance with it. You know the one negative when it comes to being that tall?
14: Uh-huh.
4: When you dribble, short guys like me, small guys, they can steal the ball from you while you're dribbling.
14: The ball has a long way to go down
4: exactly.
14: And come back up.
4: Exactly.
14: Right?
4: My dad used to always say, the big guys can't bring the ball down. You know, the trees got to keep the ball
14: absolutely
4: up high. Well, when the tall guys start letting the ball get down to the floor, guess what? Everyone's the same size.
14: Right.
4: The ball's there and right there in your eyes, and boom, that's where steals happen. And I saw that happen multiple times with Wemby tonight.
14: And you know, I know that being the original stretch four,
4: but,
14: like,
4: hey,
14: you know,
4: man,
14: that was
4: hey,
14: one
4: man
14: of the things
4: Ring
14: my
4: the bell,
14: coach
4: man. Ring the bell, man. It didn't. It didn't even take 14 minutes of this show before you said some nonsense.
15: I'm just saying, man, you know, to your point, especially Wimby, you catch it up high, keep it up there. That's the thing that makes Wimby so unique. I think can be a gift and a curse at times, you know. Yeah. Like, listen, you might be able to put a little move set together against a taller guy, but if you have an OG Anunoby on you, man, get that ball out your hands unless your back is to the basket.
4: Right.
15: Because you can handle it, but you can't handle it against good individual shorter defenders just because, like we said, it's just a long way for the ball to travel.
4: He's Emmett Golden. I'm Q Myers. It's game night here on ESPN Radio. Coming up next, the Knicks, they get the victory. How is their head coach Mike Brown feeling? We'll take you to the podium next here on Game Night on ESPN Radio on the all-new ESPN app.
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11: 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I'll tell you what Wemby and San Antonio need to do to win game two. 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
1: 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The Knicks land the first haymaker and take game one. 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
9: A little reminiscent of game one in Cleveland. 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
12: It's a good win. 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
4: 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He's Emmett Golden. I'm Q Myers. Emmett, we'll go right to it, man. We'll hop right to it. Since the Knicks found a way to get that dub, they weren't playing very well early. Jalen Brunson wasn't playing very well. But somehow, some way, they turned things around the second half, erased a 14-point deficit that they were under, and then they end up winning by 10 points, even after the fact that it was tied up with about 2 minutes left in the game. So let's go back to San Antonio and hear from the Knicks head coach, Mike Brown.
12: It's a good win by our guys. We felt we didn't play well. I'm sure San Antonio felt that they didn't play well too. And obviously it's good to learn from, especially when you didn't feel like you played well, it's good to learn from a win. In the first half, they kicked our behind in transition. They got out the way we calculated. They had 24 fast break points in the first half. In the second half, they had 9 fast break points. So we did a better job of getting back. We got to get back. We got to load. We can't buddy run because they have quick athletic players. And then you got Wimby coming, and he could shoot the three or get to the rim. we were more efficient ourselves in transition in the second half. And we got to keep trying to push the pace because these guys are too good to go against their set defense all the time. Our ability to crash and not only crash, but more importantly, turn the offensive rebounds into second chance points was huge. You know, getting 23 second chance points compared to their 14 was big, especially with the amount of free throws that they had compared to ours. We had to find other ways to score. Did a nice job taking care of the basketball in the second half. First half, we had 8 turnovers. Second half, obviously, 1 turnover. So we had an opportunity to score more. We got to keep getting to Champagne. Champagne had 5 threes in the first half. And we did a better job of closing out to him and trying to get him off the three-point line. Going down the line with our guys, Landry Shamet was huge off the bench with his 13 points. Not only that, defensively, he was huge for us. OG got it going in the second half. OG was huge for us in the second half. He hit some big threes. You look at Josh Hart's line being 1-for-5 from the field, and the guy had 15 rebounds and 4 steals, and he made some unbelievable defensive plays, and he helped us tremendously in transition. So heck of a job by Josh. And then, Jalen, he was the MVP in the second half. He was huge for us. He did what MVP candidates are supposed to do. He carried us home. We put the ball in his hands, and he got it done for us down the stretch. But a good win. We have to keep taking it one game at a time and stay present and see what happens.
13: Malik Andrews, ESPN, congratulations on the win. You mentioned the play of Jalen Brunson, and obviously he had to deal with that knee injury early on, the ankle injury. We saw him go to the back. How did you see him come through this game? And then also, what do you expect the next 24 hours to look like before you have to go to battle again?
12: Yeah, I'm too emotional, and when I get caught up in injuries. So when he got hurt and he went out, Jose, let's go. And I was about to throw Tyler Kolick in the game too. He came back. Jalen's tough as

0: experience? I know he's hunting Champagne a little bit, but what did you see there that got him going?
1: Yeah, he's a gamer, man. He you know, in the biggest moments, you know, he shows up, and that's what MVPs are supposed to do. We put the ball in his hands. We said we were going to live and die with him, and he went and he got it done for us, and that's happened time after time after time after time. He got to his spots, and he made plays. Now, on top of that, our guys spaced the floor correctly. You know, when you're playing against San Antonio and you have a defensive anchor like Wimby back there, your spacing has to be right. And if that ball gets sprayed, you know, we know Wimby's in the paint. When the ball gets sprayed, guys got to make plays. And Josh was great with his quick DHOs. Guys were great shooting the ball. Guys were great having a second drive. And those are things you got to try to do against this team, because Wimby is going to gravitate towards the ball when you drive it. And, you know, again, I give our guys credit, especially starting with Jalen, because he made some huge plays, which drew Wimby in even more. But give our guys credit for trying to play fast down the stretch and making sure the floor was spaced when Jalen drove the basketball.
2: And, you know, Q, we've got to give Mike Brown credit, because he's done an exceptional job throughout the playoffs and really making adjustments. Mm-hmm. You know, in the second half of games, we've seen the Knicks put teams away, you know, and when they won this game by double digits.
3: Right.
2: And it was tied with two and some change left in the fourth quarter, and they put them away and won by double digits. So Mike Brown has had a great year in the playoffs this year, and I'm sure it feels like it's a year since everybody was saying, oh, you might have to fire Mike Brown after one season, because he's been in his bag during the playoffs.
4: Well, I'll tell you what, it feels like it's been a year since the last time the Knicks lost. They haven't lost since April. They lost last April 23rd.
2: Wow.
4: At the Hawks. April 23rd. It is June 3rd. Now, look, they haven't played a whole lot of games in that period either, because they've been sweeping everybody, again, on a 12-game winning streak. But, man, I mean, these guys, they were getting pressed by the Hawks, and now all of a sudden they're pressing everyone else and running them out the gym.
2: Like, it just hit me while you said that they are fresh.
4: Yeah.
2: And what I mean fresh is, like, for obvious, they haven't played a bunch of games. So they're always going to have more in the tank than the Spurs do.
4: Mm-hmm.
2: And the fact that the Spurs lost this game one on their home court, when you come back Friday, the Spurs are going to be a lot more tired than the Knicks are, because the Spurs just came from a 7-game tough series against OKC. So that's why it was very important for the Spurs to get tonight, because you would hope you could catch the Knicks slipping and not being sharp, because they haven't played in a while. But that is over now. They played a game and they won. They're sharp, so they're going to be sharp and fresh.
4: Yeah, they are, and the Spurs are going to be desperate coming up on Friday for game two.
2: Yeah,
4: because they can't get down 2-0 and they headed back to Madison Square Garden. And again, I really do feel like the Spurs let this one get away when the Knicks weren't playing very well. And I'll even go back, and this is not because it's you, I'm not trying to rub it in your face, but you go back to game one against the Cavs. The Cavs were up 22 points, and they blew it. Now, the Spurs weren't up 22, but they were up 14.
2: Mm-hmm.
4: You know what I mean? They were up 14, and they were rolling.
2: Yeah. Yeah, they were. They were. And now, I mean, it's just, I have so much respect for the Knicks, and this is why I wouldn't dismiss them when everybody was like, oh, we're taking the Spurs. The Spurs got Wimby and Wimby. The Spurs are a great basketball team. The Knicks are, too.
4: Oh, yeah.
2: It's time to put some respect on their name.
4: Yeah, there's no doubt about that. And, again, the fact that they don't have any quit, the fact that they have guys like OG that all of a sudden, late in the third quarter, fourth quarter, he hits a couple of big shots, and then he's on fire, and there's some big plays being made by other guys that aren't Jalen Brunson. Like, it just seemed like all of a sudden they started to come together towards the end, and it was the worst time for the Spurs, because the Spurs made everything start to look difficult.
2: Yeah.
4: It looked difficult to get the ball to Wimby in a good position to score. Three-pointers weren't dropping. Even when they were getting offensive rebounds, they weren't able to capitalize on the second-chance points. It just seemed like all of a sudden the tide shifted at the very wrong time. So what happened for the Spurs down the stretch? We'll ask a guy that's been covering them for the long haul. We'll do that next here on Game Night on ESPN Radio on the ESPN app.
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10: All they do is win, win, win, no matter what. The New York Knicks now have won 12 in a row. I'm Q Myers. They take game one of the NBA Finals 105-95 over the San Antonio Spurs. Jalen Brunson led the way for New York with 30 points. Most of his damage coming at the end of the third quarter and in the fourth quarter when it mattered the most. Wemby for the Spurs had 26 points, but 12 came from the free throw line. He was only 6 for 21 from the floor, 2 for 9 from 3-point, and had 6 turnovers on the night. Game 2 is coming up on Friday night at 8:30 Eastern Time on ESPN Radio. In the NFL, 10-time Pro Bowl quarterback Russell Wilson confirmed on Wednesday in a video posted on social media he's retiring from the NFL to take a job with CBS Sports. This comes 2 days after he broke the news that he was finalizing a deal to become an analyst on CBS Sunday's NFL pregame show. Wilson, he played 14 seasons in the league. Seattle drafted him in the third round in 2012, and he spent his first 10 seasons with the Seahawks, leading them to their first Super Bowl championship in the 2013 season. The Steelers and tight end Darnell Washington agreed to a deal. They got a 4-year, $42 million extension, including $21 million guaranteed. Washington was drafted in round 3 in 2023, only has 57 career catches with 31 catches coming in 2025, 625 total yards, and two career touchdowns. For more scores and analysis, check out ESPN.com and the all-new ESPN app. Coming up, more breakdown and reaction to NBA Finals game number one. We'll do it from a Spurs side of things on game night with Emmett Golden and me, Q Myers, here on ESPN Radio on the all-new ESPN app.
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10: 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He's Emmett Golden, I'm Q Myers. Join us now, though, to talk about the San Antonio Spurs and what went wrong after they had a 14-point lead is our guy, Michael C. Wright, ESPN NBA reporter. And, Michael, thanks so much for your time. I appreciate you. It seems like everything shifted when San Antonio got that 14-point lead, and it wasn't for good for them. What happened to San Antonio?
14: Well, it seemed like they got a little stagnant offensively, and they didn't, let's be real, they didn't get the shots that they wanted. It just sort of stuck at times. And let's really look at what went wrong. Victor Wembanyama took 21 shots and finished with 26 points. Too many shots out on the perimeter, not enough shots close to the basket. And obviously those guards, just the rest of his teammates, they have a lot to do with sort of Victor getting better looks than he did. But Mitch Johnson after the game said, hey, we have to play inside out, not outside in. And so that was a big part of it. And let's give the New York Knicks a ton of credit, especially Jalen Brunson. Look, he scored 30 points on 31 shots. But the thing was, he scored 19 of those 30 points in the second half when, you know, that's the money time. That's when you got to have a game, baby. And so I thought they did a good job on Jalen Brunson for the most part, but they had a lot of trouble with him in the second half. And I also felt like the Knicks, they got way too much stuff close to the basket. They outscored the Spurs 50-42 in the paint. That should never happen when you have arguably the most impactful defender on the planet in Victor Wembanyama. And you should not be getting outscored in second chance points 23-14 when you've got a guy like Victor Wembanyama.
1: Michael, do you think the Wimby taking the outside shots, was that him, you know, falling in love with the three after hitting one early, or was it more what the Knicks did defensively?
14: I would say it was a combination of both. I think this is the thing about Victor, and there have been games where, you know, I've seen him go through the legs, around the back a couple times, and then take a step back three to start a game. And it's like that shot is like, okay, this is the Vic you're dealing with today. And, you know, he can kind of go from there, but sometimes it goes the other way. I feel like like when he found the most success, it's been when he started inside, getting the easy buckets. And then, you know, you get those easy buckets, you get them to pack the paint, and then you can go out there and bust them upside the head from the perimeter. And so, I think a lot of times, too, that sometimes when Victor gets a little winded, he just settles. He'll settle and he'll take those shots from out there, from distance, because he's got the ability to make them. But I just feel like he's got to be a little bit more, chained or married to the system that they're playing. And, you know, Mitch Johnson even said that, you know, this is the way we play, but that wasn't what took place tonight. You know, I mean, they finished with, I think, 16 assists. That's very unlike the San Antonio Spurs. And, you know, one of the things that you talk about when you talk about Spurs basketball, you know, obviously that is sort of the standard, the way of play that Pop said, but Mitch Johnson is the steward of that. And one of the biggest parts of that is sharing the basketball. Well, you ain't sharing the basketball if you finish it with 16 assists on the night.
10: Facts. Big facts right there. Michael C. Wright, ESPN NBA reporter with us here on Game Night on ESPN Radio on the all-new ESPN app. Dylan Harper had 16 points in 28 minutes. Should we have seen more of Dylan Harper in this game?
14: You know what? I think so. That man was on fire when he came up. I want to say he is the first Spurs rookie, to have 10-plus points in the first quarter. He had 10 in the first quarter. Shot the lights out early on. It's just something I love about Dylan. No moment is ever too big for him, and the guy has a layup package out of this world. If he can get both feet in the paint, 9 times out of 10, he's going to find a way to make the shot, and he can do it in all kinds of different angles, making different moves, through traffic, you know, one-on-one, whatever. But I do feel like he should have gotten more minutes, because he was so impactful early on, and I felt like the Spurs really jumped out the gates and built some momentum, but they needed to really mash the gas when they came out in the second half. And I feel like that didn't happen. You know, I mean, they like at the end of the first half, I'm sitting here trying to look at the stat sheet here because the game is so fresh on my mind.
10: Mm-hmm.
14: But I feel like they had a chance to really pull away, and they didn't.
10: Yeah. Yep. No, they did. They missed a couple threes down the stretch where they had that big lead. It felt like a couple of those threes, if they had dropped, it would have been the knockout blow. Problem is, they didn't drop.
14: Yeah.
10: Then the Knicks.
14: Yeah, I mean, that happens. I mean,
10: yeah.
14: That, like, sometimes you're going to miss shots, and the Spurs are fine with that. I will tell you this, like, just being in the locker room post-game, those guys were pretty cool about it. Like, it was like, and we lost, you know, we lost game one in the conference series against Minnesota, and they lost in a similar fashion in that, you know, they kind of gave up too much inside. They didn't share the ball. They got a little stagnant offensively. Like, so some of the same things happened, but they were not worried. As a matter of fact, Victor Wembanyama was like, I'm trying to figure out a way to word this in a way that I don't get aggregated.
10: I know, that's right.
1: You. Yeah, I feel you.
14: I'm just going to say what he said. Victor's like, I don't even have to be good for us to win game two. All I have to do is play the way that I'm supposed to play. Like, just the way the Spurs played, just the way they played all season. He's like, I don't have to just do anything exceptional
10: right
14: for us to win that game. All I have to do is just be me. And like I said, they were very calm about it. But, you know, they faced so much adversity throughout these playoffs. You know, like they got down in that Minnesota series and they ended up winning. Then, you know, against Oklahoma City, the defending champs, they faced elimination. And that was nothing to them. Okay, let's just go win these next two games, which they did, including game seven on the road. So I think the Spurs feel like they've got a good chance to come out of here. Like, okay, you go to New York, I think it's going to be 1-1. And I think they end up splitting again in New York. And then, you know, so game five, it'll be tied 2-2, I think. I think that's how competitive of a series this is going to be.
10: Well, game two is going to come up on Friday, and he can't get here soon enough, man. We definitely look forward to it. Michael, fantastic stuff as always. Thanks so much for giving us a few minutes of your time this evening.
14: Hey, no problem. You guys have a good night.
10: All right, will do. You do the same. Michael C. Wright, ESPN NBA reporter with us here on Game Night on ESPN Radio on the ESPN app. Emmett, that sounds encouraging.
2: Yeah.
10: For the Spurs, if you're a big Spurs fan, it sounds very encouraging that, you know, he goes into the locker room and they say, okay, yeah, we dropped this game. We're not going to panic. And Wemby saying that, hey, I don't have to be exceptional. I just got to play Spurs basketball.
2: Yeah, it's good. If you plan on winning this series, you better, you know, step to it like that.
10: Yeah, there's no doubt about that. But we do want to hear from you. What are your thoughts on the game? Did you go to the game? Did you watch the game? Did you hear the game? What was your reaction to the Knicks winning game one? 888-SAY-ESPN, 888-729-3776. Let's go out to San Antonio and talk to Don. Don, welcome to Game Night. What you got for us?
15: Hey, man, I'm driving back from the game. I'm a longtime Knicks fan. I live in Austin, Texas, and got a last-minute ticket and cut out of work early and headed down for what was one of the best times of my life. San Antonio does a great job as far as putting it together. It was really an amazing atmosphere. The Knicks started out real great and then got cold. But they did what they always do. They grinded out. They played tough defense. And eventually somebody comes around.
2: Hey, Don, that's exactly what happened. We appreciate the
10: drive safe, too.
2: Yeah, definitely be safe. Man, listen, the Knicks aren't playing. Like, if I'm the Spurs, and I know the Spurs feel like, oh, we'll be all right, I think that's how the 76ers felt after game one. Oh, we'll be all right. I can tell you for sure the Cavs were like, hey, they're not going to go on a run like they went on in the fourth quarter against us. We'll be fine. And none of those teams were fine. So if the Knicks keep doing what they're doing, man, they just find a way to win. They don't care whether they're down or up or whatever the situation is. They literally play until the final buzzer. As cliche as that is, that's a reality for the Knicks.
10: Yeah, no, it is, but I think if you're the Spurs and you've been battle tested the way that you have, and you know, you've been down in series, you were down to the defending champs, you faced elimination games twice in game six and game seven, and you came out on top, you say, we've been there, done that. Yes, the Knicks are a great team. Yes, they haven't lost in forever. Yes, they, you know what I mean? Yes, they're the mm-hmm. most rested team, but we can do this. We just took down them, we just took down them, and we took down them. We can find a way to take down them too, right? So I like, and I'm encouraged if I'm a Spurs fan by what I heard from Michael C. Wright about the mood in the locker room post game, even though the Spurs lost 105-95 and now are in a 0-1 deficit and game two is coming up on Friday. He's Emmett Golden. I'm Q Myers. It's Game Night here on ESPN Radio. You want to continue to chime in on tonight's game? Let us know. 888-SAY-ESPN, 888-729-3776. We got your calls coming up. Plus, we'll hear from the guy, Wemby, Victor Wembanyama. Didn't have a great night shooting, but he feels pretty confident. That's next here on Game Night on ESPN Radio on the ESPN app.
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17: Hey, this is Rich Eisen. 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
11: We had a prize fight of a game one. 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
41: A little reminiscent of game one in Cleveland. Our offense wasn't working. The difference between the Cleveland game one and this game one, our defense showed up. So it saved us tonight.
42: It's a good win. We felt we didn't play well. I'm sure San Antonio felt that they didn't play well. We have to keep taking it one game at a time and stay present and see what happens.
43: All I do is win, win.
10: Well, what happened is the New York Knicks might not have played well. They played well enough to get a dub, and that's exactly what they did. 105-95, they take.

0: minutes left, and then they, boom, they go and win by 10 points. You really got to give the Knicks a lot of credit for the way they were able to handle their business.
1: You do. You do. And, you know, even though it kind of felt at the start of the game, like, okay, the Spurs are ready to go and they're about to, kind of put this one away early, the Knicks said, not so fast, my friend. And they, end up winning by double digits again.
0: Yeah. The Spurs 11 for 43 from 3-point land, 26%. The Knicks, they weren't much better. 11 for 36, 31%. But, the Spurs just let down the stretch. They just didn't have an answer for Brunson and they didn't have a way to get a bucket and stop the bleeding either. So, they take the L. The Knicks take the dub. They steal it on the road. 105-95. We hear from you at 888-SAY-ESPN, 888-729-3776. What were your thoughts on NBA Finals game number one? Let's go out to DC. Talk to our guy, Lorenzo. Renzo, rolling out some Renzos. What's up? Welcome to game night.
2: What's up? What's up? Hey, listen, just to let you know, I'm 50 years old. I'm a man of the 90s and early 2000s basketball. 22 of 79 combined three-pointers. I felt like I was watching a rec league pickup game, especially a couple times, like down the road, there was three, three, three, three, three, like, and crazy, like, wild threes. 36 assists between these two teams. Now, listen, I know there's a lot of fatigue involved, but if the Knicks' best offense is everyone run to the corner and let Brunson cook, well, you know what? I want to see that survive over a seven-game series, especially when Greg Popovich can walk down and keep and give some defensive pointers. This was just an easily very entertaining game. Let's stop confusing close games with entertaining games. Gee, I just want to see some quality execution at some point. And it's the NBA Finals. This should be the two best teams from each conference playing each other. 22 of 79 from three. 28%.
0: All right.
1: Yeah.
0: Hey, Lorenzo hit the complaint box.
1: Right. Yeah. He said, I'm not on this. I mean, listen, I get it. They didn't shoot well, from behind the 3-point line. I don't need 70% shooting from the floor to feel like it's a good game. Obviously Lorenzo disagrees and that's all good. I thought tonight was a good game. To me, a good game goes back and forth.
0: It was. It's just that, you know, if you are a product of a certain style, that's what you want to see. So it might not have been pleasing to the eyes of Lorenzo. I get it. I don't agree with it, but I get it and I appreciate the call. Let's go out to the shy and talk to Anthony. Ant Dog, welcome to game night. What you got for us?
3: Appreciate it, brother. Hey, I was just wanted to call about how Brunson is trying to get a ring for his father. You got to understand when you do your research, Brunson bought a ring in 99 in the finals to the Spurs. You got 500,000 with the Spurs and Knicks. You know, it's a lot of variables. And I'll leave you with these questions. At the end of the games, are we going with the Spurs, Harper, over Champagne, Vessel, or Fox because he halfway injured? And same with the Knicks. We stand with the Villanova boys with Brunson, Bridges, and Hart.
1: All right. We appreciate the call breaking up a little there. Anthony, listen, in crunch time, I don't think Fox, and there's no disrespect to Fox, he's a veteran and all that, he is just not performing well.
0: Right.
1: And when you got a guy like Dylan Harper playing some good basketball, in crunch time, he should be on the floor, and I think we will see that change. As far as the Knicks are concerned, what they did in crunch time worked, you know, so I won't necessarily second guess them tonight.
0: No, not at all. And I agree, though, Harper should be on the court. This will be the last year that you see Harper coming off the bench, in my opinion. Mm-hmm. He is starter material. Even though he's a rookie, he should be in that starting lineup. 28 minutes, he needs more than that. We'll get back to your calls, but let's go back to San Antonio and hear from the big fella. Here's Victor Wembanyama.
4: Yeah, Victor, Matt Guzman, Spurs on SI. You guys have faced a lot of downhill guards this postseason. You know, what is it about Jalen Brunson that makes him a little more difficult to defend? How do you think he got to 30 points tonight?
5: He's an elite player, and we got the chance that we're going to have many more chances. It's a first to four series, so we're going to have time to work on it.
6: Mike Finger, San Antonio Express News. Mitch was just talking about the need to get inside more, to establish more of a presence inside. Did you feel like you did what you needed to do in that regard, and how can you improve on that in game two?
5: No, of course not. I agree with the coach. I mean, it's the same. Every team guards differently, you know. I'm going to figure it out. It's, I was bad tonight. It's not –

0: more complicated than that.
1: Fourth row on the right, Tim.
2: Tim Reynolds with the Associated Press. Victor, you guys were up 12 or 14, whatever it was, midway through the third. When did you feel like things were slipping a little? Was it quick, or was it just simply just they just started making more shots? Was it something just simple?
0: It was quick. I think we let that one go.
3: Walking into this, your first ever finals game tonight, were there any jitters that bothered you from the beginning that perhaps could have affected you at all today?
0: I mean, it definitely felt special for sure, but nothing close that could be an excuse, you know. It was not a factor in our performance.
3: I said, what are you kicking yourself about personally the most about tonight?
0: Nothing. Obviously, I mean, we've been down in a series before, never in the finals, obviously. But I'm not kicking myself about anything, really. I mean, I'm not worried the slightest.
4: Okay, he says, I'm not worried in the slightest. I love the confidence, and you got to be confident at this level. There's no doubt about that. But you better win game two, right? Because going to the Garden, 0-2. Is not a position you want to be in, because it's already going to be a crazy environment. But if they are 13 straight wins into this thing, I think the roof might blow off of MSG.
5: I'll just give him a suggestion. If he's going to kick himself, he should be kicking himself for allowing that one to get away.
4: Yeah.
5: That's what they should be kicking themselves for. They allowed that one to get away. Whenever you have a lead like they had, and I'll give the Knicks all the credit in the world for getting the dub and getting it done when they had to, but they also had to have a little bit of an assist. And the assist came from poor shot selection by San Antonio. Now, I'll give the Knicks credit again. I thought defense was they tightened up their defense. They made life a little bit more difficult, but it you said it. You know, Wemby settled for outside shots. The Spurs started trying to knock down a bunch of threes to be the knockout blow. And, you know, even going back to Lorenzo's point, the threes weren't dropping.
4: Right.
5: The threes just weren't dropping. The Spurs shot 26% from the three-point line. So at some point, the big fellas got to get closer to the bucket and see a couple of them go through, a couple easy ones go through the rim.
4: Yeah, the Spurs shot 43 threes. Knicks shot 36. So, you know, an extra was that seven threes or whatever that if you just go to the basket and get to the line or something. You know, I always feel like it's a little bit of both whenever a team blows a big lead, because you can't catch up if the other team continues to play at a high level. So, I do think that was part of it. And just as I was watching it, man, I just felt like Wemby fell in love with the three. And when you take 21 shots and only scored 26 points, thank God for free throws, because it could have been a real ugly night for Wemby and the Spurs.
5: It just felt like throughout the course of especially that third quarter, even though they had the lead, it just did not feel like it was a safe, comfortable lead. Felt like everything was a struggle, and the Knicks were starting to figure things out. He's Emmett Golden. I'm Q Myers. Coming up, we continue with our post-game coverage. George Sedano will join us next hour, and Mitch Johnson on ESPN Radio.
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19: 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Coming up Thursday, the Knicks continue to roll and take Game 1 of the Finals. I'll tell you what Wemby and San Antonio need to do to win Game 2. 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
20: 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The New York Knicks took Game 1 from the San Antonio Spurs. 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
5: The Knicks steal Game 1 on the road, 105-95. I'm Q Myers. Jalen Brunson led the way for New York. 30 points, most of his damage came in the end of the third quarter and the fourth when it mattered the most. Wemby for San Antonio had 26 points, but 12 of them came from the free throw line. Did not shoot well from the floor, 6 for 21, 2 for 9 from three-point land, and has 6 turnovers on the night. As a matter of fact, neither team shot well from three-point land. San Antonio was 11 for 43, while the Knicks were 11 for 36. Game 2 comes up Friday night, 8:30 Eastern time on ESPN Radio. In the NFL, 10-time Pro Bowl quarterback Russell Wilson confirmed on Wednesday in a video posted to social media that he's retiring from the NFL to take a job with CBS Sports. This announcement came 2 days after the news broke that he is finalizing a deal to become an analyst on CBS Sunday NFL pregame show. He spent the first 10 seasons in Seattle after they drafted him in 2012, played a total of 14 seasons, but won a Super Bowl in Seattle back in 2013. And the Santa Clara County District Attorney's Office has issued a warrant for the arrest of 49ers wide receiver Brandon Ayuk on a misdemeanor charge of speeding. The warrant is in reference to a video Ayuk posted to YouTube in December in which he appeared to tape himself from the driver's seat going well over the posted 40 miles per hour speed limit on a road that runs right past Levi's Stadium. The DA's office confirmed that to ESPN on Wednesday. For more scores and analysis, check out ESPN.com and the all-new ESPN app. Coming up, more reaction to NBA Finals Game Number 1 on Game Night with Emmett Golden and me, Q Myers, here on ESPN Radio on the all-new ESPN app.
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23: Tap by Brunson out to the perimeter. Bridges. Keith Brunson, 3. Yes! Right in front of the Spurs bench to give the Knicks the lead.
5: 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He's Emmett Golden. I'm Q Myers. Join us now to talk about the New York Knicks and what happened, especially late in the third quarter. It's Christian Winfield, New York Daily News, Knicks reporter. And Christian, thanks so much for your time. We appreciate you here on game night. The Knicks got down 14 points, and then all of a sudden, boom, they flipped the switch, got back in the game, and we know they go on to win the game. What happened at that moment when they were down 14? What changed for them?
9: You know, I wish I could say I was surprised at this point, but we've seen this team, you know, hang its hat on the resiliency. Even going back to last season, where in that second round against the Boston Celtics, games 1 and 2, they trailed by 20 points, came back to win. Then you think about game 1 in the conference finals against the Cleveland Cavaliers, down 22 after an 8-day layoff, come back to win on a 44-11 run. And there's just a calmness about this team, no matter how big of a deficit. Today you see them trailing early, then trailing again in the third quarter, down 14. And what happens? They put on their hard hats and their Timberland boots. They put their heads down, get to work. This is just another resilient effort by a Knicks team that is now 3 wins away from its first NBA title in 53 years. And it was remarkable to see. You see Karl Anthony Towns playing one of his best basketball games. You see him kind of holding down the fort until Jalen Brunson gets his stride. And they do what they've done all year long, which is, you know, when the going gets tough down the stretch, you put in number 11's hands, and he took him home tonight.
4: Yeah, Cat held Wimby to 2 of 12, guarding Wembanyama. What did he do defensively that gave Wimby fits?
9: I don't think it was solely Cat. I think it was Cat and a team effort defensively behind him. But, you know, it's really just a continuation of what we've seen from Karl Anthony Towns from March on. You know, he's someone who's got, people have said he's a poor defender, a bad defender, weak defender, whatever you want to call it. From March on, he's been playing the best defensive basketball of his career. And he's just been all over the place in terms of protecting the rim. He's quick with his feet. And I think the most important thing was he was attacking him on offense and making him work. You see guys, you know, you got a 7'4" guy on you. You might not want to attack the rim. Cat didn't care. He's putting his head down, getting to the basket, and the Knicks are putting Wemby in motion. I think all that plays into account in the type of shooting night that Wemby had today.
5: Christian Winfield from the New York Daily News is with us here on Game Night on ESPN Radio and the all-new ESPN app. I know Josh Hart didn't have a bunch of points. He only scored 3, but he had 15 rebounds and 4 steals. What was the performance? What did you see from Josh Hart this evening?
9: You know, it's kind of a microcosm of what's been going on with this Knicks team all season long. Everybody's not going to have a great shooting night, but sometimes you got to sacrifice and do some of the little things, do the things that you know could help your team win. Josh knows that, you know, sometimes it's going to be his night. Sometimes it's going to be Landry Shamet who's on the floor in for him because the 3-point shot isn't falling. But he also knows, look, even if my shot isn't falling, there's a number of ways I can help on the court. Rebounding is something he's done all year. Defensively, the steals, being all over the place, helping guys just in terms of quarterbacking the offense. Josh played a terrific game, even though he didn't get, a good amount of points in on the scoring column. But this is what everybody on the team is used to. You know, we've seen Karl Anthony Towns have nights where he's not getting the shots up, but he's getting a ton of assists and rebounds. We're seeing nights where Jalen Brunson might only have 15 points, but also has 15 assists. You know, for Josh Hart, these are the kind of nights where, you know, the shot might not be falling, but you got to do what you can to help your team win. And what's going to help this team win? Crashing the glass, playing hard defense. He did that tonight.
4: We've been showing the players love all night, and deservingly so. But how big of a role did Mike Brown play in tonight's win?
9: Oh, man. Mike Brown, listen, he's not – he didn't get any Coach of the Year love, you know what I'm saying? But he's a guy who stepped into tremendous shoes for a team that made the Eastern Conference Finals last year. And not only has he taken them to a new height, he's got them three wins shy of winning a title here. You talk about the ability to adjust to what a team is doing. You talk about game plan discipline, having his guys ready. I think that was the biggest thing, right? The last time the Knicks had this long of a layoff, they were down 22. And granted, they still fell down 14 today, but his ability to get to rally the troops, get guys ready, especially down the stretch. And then on top of everything, it's the spacing, right? Just the plan that he put in place to have all 5 guys on the floor, sometimes being able to shoot the 3, to know what buttons to press in terms of substitutions, when and where. Mike Brown has done a tremendous job coaching this team. And I think that, you know, sure, he didn't get any Coach of the Year love this year, but next year, if the Knicks are rolling again, he's a guy you have to consider for that award.
5: The Knicks didn't have a great night shooting. Obviously, the Spurs didn't either, but it just seemed like maybe the Knicks, just their shot wasn't dropping. Maybe it was the long layoff that they had. Is this probably the worst that they'll play in this series? Like, should the Spurs be concerned that they just let a game get away that they had a chance to win?
9: Yeah, you know, Mike Brown said it best. You know, both teams shot pretty poorly today. Neither team played their best basketball. But like I said earlier, one thing the Knicks are going to do, down the stretch, there's just a calmness about this team. And maybe it's because they have last year's clutch player of the year. Maybe it's because they've been in this situation so many times. But we saw them, right? Even I'm thinking about the conference finals against the Cavaliers. The Cavs threw their best punch in that game one, and the Knicks ate it and responded with a flurry of haymakers. And they did the same thing today against the Spurs. So I'm curious to see how the Spurs bounce back. That's a young team. This is their biggest stage that they've been on in quite some time. And they haven't had a loss like this in a while. So I'm curious to see what they bounce back. But for the Knicks, I mean, we're talking about 12 straight wins now. We're talking about resiliency down the stretch. We're talking about clutch play after clutch play. I mean, Jalen Brunson was out there hitting shots that you can't even make in video games.
5: Right.
9: You know? So it was such a crazy game to watch, man.
5: Well, Christian, we'll close out with this. It's been great. We definitely appreciate you here on game night. I know the Knicks fans are passionate. I know that they travel well.
9: Oh, yeah.
5: But they were representing there in San Antonio. What did you think about the fans representing in the building?
9: So we were seated in our press section was around 125. Literally right behind us was a row of Knicks fans that traveled out to San Antonio for this game, and they never stopped, and neither did any other Knicks fan in the building. And it just, you kind of felt sad for the Spurs fans for a half second, because we watched it play out just like this in Atlanta, in Philly, and in Cleveland, because every home crowd is thinking, oh, we've got the numbers. The Knicks, there's no way Knicks fans are going to travel in droves out here. Oh, no. No, no, no. San Antonio is not exempt from the wrath of Knicks fans. They did the same thing in Philadelphia, where you hear, let's go Knicks chants, and then the arena tries to turn up the volume on the Jumbotron to drown it out, and then the same thing happens. You see Knicks fans waving Spurs fans away as they walk out late in the fourth quarter when they know defeat is coming. Knicks fans are inevitable, and they were tonight.
5: Well, we'll get another round of it coming up on Friday night, game two, Knicks and Spurs from San Antonio. Christian, fantastic stuff, man. Thanks so much for giving us some time here on game night.
9: Thanks for having me, guys. Anytime.
5: Absolutely. Christian Winfield, good stuff. New York Daily News talking all things Knicks with us here on Game Night on ESPN Radio on the ESPN app. And Evan, I'll tell you this, man. It's not very often that you hear the building there in San Antonio be so much represented by the other team.
4: You hear MVP chants when Brunson is at the line. And, like, you hear him clearly,
5: right,
4: too. I got to give Knicks fans credit, because you could tell how much they love this team. Now, I do think there's some fake ones out there, but I ain't going to get into that, because the real diehard Knicks fans represented, and they always represent, and they definitely did that tonight.
5: I mean, there's always going to be the ones that, hey, they're winning, let's go ahead and about how much I've been a fan my whole life. You know, I mean, there's always going to be those, but to be able to make that trip to San Antonio and take over that building and be as loud and as clear as they were, and seeing so much orange and blue in the stands,
4: yeah,
5: that you have to give them credit for being out there representing and giving some more juice to that team. I mean, even just watching highlights on SportsCenter, just looking around the arena, There's a lot of Knicks representation.
4: Q, it was easy to find them. They were the ones not wearing the shirts.
5: Right.
4: You know, because
5: yes,
4: typically, yep, everybody's wearing the shirts.
5: Yep.
4: You saw smatterings of people that weren't. They were wearing Knick jerseys and Knick gear, so it was easy to identify.
5: Well, they went home happy, right? Spurs
4: yes,
5: fans
4: did
5: not, but Knicks fans went home happy after getting the 105-95 victory in game one. They have the 1-0 series lead with game two coming up on Friday. He's Evan Golden. I'm Q Myers. It's game night here on ESPN Radio. Coming up next, we'll talk to someone who was on the sidelines for tonight's game to get his perspective on how the Knicks took game one. It's game night on ESPN Radio and the all-new ESPN app.
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0: Shamet now dribbling four to shoot. Pass to Hart. Topside three. Closing out Wemby. Ricochets in and out. Another offensive rebound and stick back. Karl Anthony Towns and the foul.
1: He's been an absolute monster. 17 points, 10 boards, 4 assists, and his presence has been massive.
2: 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He's Emmett Golden. I'm Q Myers. 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That is presented by Gusto. Joining us now on the phone lines is our guy, George Sedano, who was working the sidelines for us during the game. And George, thanks so much for your time. I appreciate you. I saw that you caught up with the big cat, Karl Anthony Towns, right after the game. What was the key to his aggressive, his mentality going into tonight's game?
3: Well, he met him with physicality right away, like, and he did not back down. He was the initiator the entire time, and that's how you have to do it with Wembanyama. If you recall back to the, not only the OKC series, but the Minnesota series, their bigs were initially in that series putting the physicality onto Wemby, and he would have to kind of figure out how to manipulate that. I also think that the Spurs also had a tactical disadvantage by allowing Wemby to be the guy to create off the top and try to go downhill. He turned over the ball a ton of times in that scenario. So I feel like that was on the Spurs, but down low, they met him with a ton of physicality for sure.
4: How big was it for the Knicks to get this win when Jalen Brunson, at least for half the game, you know, struggled a little bit offensively? How big was it for them to steal one?
3: Well, I mean, Cat, I mean, was really big in that first half, man. He kept them afloat. And, you know, he told me in that interview in the post game, that's what I'm here for. I'm here to ride with him. You know what I'm saying? So I think that that was one of those things where, you know, Jalen was, had to feel the game out. It looked like he got a little dinged up, kind of bumped knees, turned an ankle a little bit, but he was able to find his groove real quick in that second half. And once he got going, he didn't look back.
2: No, he did not. And again, George Sedano is with us here on game night on ESPN Radio and the ESPN app talking about the Knicks 105-95 victory in game one NBA Finals. What was it that you saw that kind of gave Wemby so many fits where he wasn't very good from the field? He got his points at the free throw line, but not, he wasn't very effective from the field.
3: You know, look, I think Victor, like I said earlier, going downhill is not his forte. Like, I don't understand what that was all about. Like, I get it that they were trying to get him with a head of steam, but that's not something that he's done, I think, very well, in these playoffs. And again, that caused a lot of turnovers and he just felt out of sorts. Again, that level of physicality that he had, that he received, I think clearly put him in a position where, you know, he was on the defensive a little bit, yeah. if you understand what I'm saying. Like, he found them meeting him first and then him having to kind of punch back. And that kind of put him in a tough spot because, you know, whether it was Mitchell Robinson, whether it was Karl Anthony Towns, they just did a really good job of putting bodies on him and multiple bodies on him.
4: George, Wemby took 9 threes. Did it feel like he fell in love with that outside shot tonight?
3: Yeah, for sure. Again, way too perimeter oriented, I thought, for Wembanyama. I think that that's something that they're going to have to figure out. Look, I think some of that is Fox also didn't play well. And those two guys from a pick and roll standpoint, didn't really use that very much. And it was so successful for them throughout the season. I would imagine there'll be some serious adjustments. I just feel like the Spurs, they played out of sorts. They didn't play their brand of basketball. It was very strange to kind of watch them. You know, they went up 14 points in about the middle of the third quarter, and it felt like they thought they, you know, like I say, they felt like they won the game, but they definitely put their foot off the gas a little bit. I also think there are a couple other things for the Spurs that they could do differently. Harrison Barnes, look, man, the guy's had a great career. I just don't know if he has a place in this series.
2: Right.
3: And Dylan Harper is a guy who needs to see more minutes. 28 minutes is just not enough for how effective he is when he's on the floor.
2: George Sedano is with us here on Game Night on ESPN Radio and the all-new ESPN app. How about those Knicks now? 12 wins in a row. You mentioned it. They were down 14, and they didn't blink. They didn't miss a beat. What is it about this Knicks that they just never give up and they always feel like they're still in the game?
3: You know, man, sometimes it's just executing, right? Like, no matter what happens at the end of games, no matter how much they're down, they feel like they can win. And that's what the best teams do. And they have been one of the best teams consistently in this league for the last couple of years. And they have been in a lot of these high leverage situations, maybe not in the finals per se, but they've been in a lot of high leverage situations. And they have succeeded more times than not, particularly this season in those high leverage situations. So when you have a guy like Brunson, who even if he has a rough first half, can find a way to kind of find his game, and you've got all these contributions from across the board, guys like Ananobi, clearly we mentioned Cat. Landry Shamet was huge again in this game. I mean, this is a guy who he was on a two-way earlier this year and making monster contributions for them in the playoffs.
2: Yeah, you mentioned Brunson and Big Cat, but and OG as well. But how big was some of those shots that OG hit really down the stretch where it looked like he all of a sudden caught fire, hit a couple threes in a row?
3: Yeah, those corner threes, man. He's one of the best corner three shooters in the sport. So, you know, when he gets that opportunity, even if it's contested, he feels confident shooting that ball.
2: One more game coming up in San Antonio that's going to be on Friday. What kind of adjustments do you think the Spurs will make for game two?
3: Look, I think some of the stuff we already discussed, right? Like, I don't see Wembanyama handling the ball at the top of the key as much. I would imagine we'll see more Fox and Wembanyama pick and roll. I think we'll see Harper more in this series, you know, more than 28 minutes for sure. Because, again, I thought he was incredibly effective tonight. I think those are just easy adjustments they can make.
2: Well, they dropped game one. The Knicks took game one. They got one on the road, and so that's when the series starts, 105-95. The Knicks have a 1-0 series lead. George, fantastic stuff, man. Thanks so much for giving us some time here on game night.
3: You got it, man. Anytime. Have a great rest of your show.
2: Will do. George Sedano right there with us here on game night on ESPN Radio and the ESPN app. And, yeah, I identified Dylan Harper, Emmett, off top, before the series ever started, as the X Factor, mm-hmm. as the guy that needs to be Wemby's Robin, right? He just needs to be that guy. And I felt like he was well on his way to being that this evening, and then they decided that they weren't going to keep playing him. He only had 28 minutes.
4: Yeah, it was surprising, especially in crunch time. I know De'Aaron Fox is a veteran. I understand that. You know, he's a really good player. But since he came back from injury, at least from a scoring standpoint, it just ain't been there. 3 of 13 tonight, you know, is just not the way to go for him. And, hey, it's okay. Look, if you don't have it, you don't have it. That's why you have a bench. And especially when you see a guy like Dylan Harper, the way he was playing for most of the game, you probably should have put him in there. So I was surprised that they made that decision.
2: No, I was too. And so that's an adjustment that they'll have to make. Get ready for game number two coming up on Friday. We do want to hear from you at 888-SAY-ESPN, 888-729-3776. Want to get your thoughts on game one on the Knicks taking it 105-95. You can also hit us on our socials at EGoldie80, at ESPN Radio, and at your boy Q254. Wanted to make sure to get to this. Our good friend Jasper has a lot to say about this game one. He says Spurs definitely blew that game. Couldn't believe they allowed the Knicks to do the same thing to them in the third quarter that the Cavs allowed them to do in the first quarter, game one. Wemby must play with more force in game two and play Spurs basketball. 16 assists ain't going to cut it. But he didn't stop there. He said, I saw Wemby shaking his head in disbelief walking off the court at the end of the game. I think it was because he couldn't believe, not that they lost the game, but that they allowed them to win. The Knicks should be worried. And then he says, I'm going to take one more step.
4: Oh, okay. All
2: there right. are we two things that win basketball games. Defense and rebounding. The Spurs, for the most part, played good D, but they allowed the Knicks to out-rebound them, particularly on the offensive boards. That can't happen in game two. Jasper said it with his chest.
4: Yeah, I feel you, Jasper, and I don't necessarily disagree, but I will point out this. What's the common denominator? The Knicks. So, yeah, the Cavs did give it away. The Spurs did give it away. But they both gave it away to the Knicks. It was like the Pacers last year. Remember, they
2: but
4: had
2: that
4: all
2: that can't
4: those
2: happen, though. I just don't. I'm with Jasper. I don't think that can happen. I mean, like, you can't.
4: Right.
2: Because you know how dangerous they are. So you can't let them hang around.
4: But Jalen Brunson, at the end of the game, got busy.
2: No, he
4: did.
2: You
4: know what I'm saying?
2: Yeah, of course. And again, I don't want to sound like I'm not giving the Knicks credit because I am. But if I'm the Spurs and I'm in that locker room and I know that they're okay, they're calm, they're chill, they're not concerned, they should be concerned because this is the NBA Finals. You need four of them bad boys and you either win or you lose, right? That's what it's going to be. And that one, that was right there for their taking. And the Knicks weren't playing well. That's the point. If the Knicks were playing well and they just, you know, beat them in the end, okay, fine. But the Knicks were, that was probably the worst game we'll see from New York. And they still found a way to win by 10. That should concern the Spurs.
4: Sometimes there's a team of destiny, like, and I'll just go back to the Pacers. Every round, they had a situation where they were down 10 with like 9 seconds left.
2: Yeah.
4: Right? And came back and won a game in every round. And it just seemed like it was their destiny. Now, obviously it wasn't because Halliburton, popped his Achilles in game 7 of the NBA Finals. This just might be one of those years for the Knicks that they just find a way no matter what. And to that point, that, you know, you do have to kind of give it away a little bit. He's Hugh Myers. I'm Emmett Golden. This is game night. Coming up next, Spurs coach Mitch Johnson will weigh in.
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8: Hey, it's Evan Cohen. 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I'll tell you what Wemby and San Antonio need to do to win game two. 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
11: 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What rust? 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

0: Center. The NBA Finals, game number one in the books. Knicks 105, Spurs 95. I'm Q Myers. The Knicks just keep on winning. They've now won 12 in a row. Jalen Brunson led the way for New York with 30 points. Most of his scoring came at the end of the third quarter and in the fourth quarter when it mattered the most. That's why they call him Mr. Clutch. For San Antonio, Wemby, he had 26 points, but 12 of those came from the free throw line. Did not have a very good night shooting. 6 for 21 from the floor, 2 of 9 at three-point land, and had 6 turnovers on the night. Nobody shot good from three-point land, as a matter of fact. Spurs, 11 for 43, 26%. The Knicks, a little bit better, 11 for 36 for 31%. Game 2 comes up Friday night, 7:30 Eastern time is when the broadcast begins on ESPN Radio and the all-new ESPN app. In the NFL, 10-time Pro Bowl quarterback Russell Wilson confirmed Wednesday in a video posted on social media he's retiring from the NFL to take a job with CBS Sports. That announcement came 2 days after the news broke. He was finalizing a deal to become an analyst on CBS Sunday NFL pregame show. He played 14 seasons in the league after being drafted in 2012 in the third round by the Seattle Seahawks and won a Super Bowl for Seattle back in 2013. The Steelers and tight end Darnell Washington have reached an agreement on a 4-year, $42 million extension. The deal includes $21 million guaranteed. Washington was drafted in round 3 in 2023, has 57 career catches, with 31 catches coming in 2025, 625 total yards to go along with 2 career touchdowns. For more scores and analysis, check out ESPN.com and the all-new ESPN app. Coming up next, we find out what went wrong with the Spurs in NBA Finals game number 1 on game night with Emmett Golden and me, Q Myers, here on ESPN Radio on the all-new ESPN app.
1: And the Spurs won't foul. It's now 12 consecutive wins for the Knicks as they take game 1 of the NBA Finals.
2: We played a game. We didn't get the outcome we wanted. There'll be a lot of feedback from the film and breaking this down. That will lead to game 2, and hopefully we use that information and tools and guidance to come out and be better that game.
3: I agree with the coach. It's the same. Every team guards differently, you know. I'm going to figure it out. Yeah, I mean, I was bad tonight. It's not more complicated than that.
0: I can appreciate that. Victor Wembanyama, I was bad tonight. We'll be better. I'll be better in game number 2. You're going to have to show it, big fella. So will the rest of your teammates, because now they're down to the New York Knicks. New York wins 105-95. NBA Finals game number 1. It's game night here on ESPN Radio, the ESPN app. SiriusXM Channel 80 and tune in. 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You don't want to go down 0-2. That's for sure, Emmett.
4: Right.
0: Yeah, they got to win on Friday to make this a series. If New York finds a way to win on Friday and then they get 13 wins in a row and they're up 2-0 in the NBA Finals, I know there's still ways to go, but I'm going to call game, set, match. I'm just saying.
4: Ooh, okay. I mean, I feel you. I'm not saying I disagree, because if you're up 2-0 and going home and
0: exactly.
4: Going home to the Garden, all right, where that place might spontaneously combust after every
0: and
4: shot.
0: Look, let me tell you, if they go up 2-0, they get the dub on Friday night, they go up 2-0 and they're heading back to New York, I might not go to the barbershop on Saturday.
4: Ooh.
0: I might not go. There is a Knicks fan in the barbershop that I'm at here in Las Vegas that he will not hesitate to let you know how wonderful of a morning it is when the skies are orange and blue. And if they're up 2-0 in the NBA Finals,
4: yeah,
0: not only is the sky going to be orange and blue, but everything is going to be orange and blue to this man.
4: Hey, I get it. I get it. When it's been a while since your team has won.
0: Been a while. I don't think he was alive when they won a championship. I wasn't.
4: Thanks. So it's been
0: were
4: a
0: you?
4: Long time. No.
0: What
4: no,
0: was it
4: so,
0: like the last time that they won one for you?
4: Hey, I can relate, right? Because my whole life, my favorite team had never won a championship until I was 36 years old. So I totally get it.
0: Yeah, no, I'm telling you, man, Knicks fans are going to be lathered up if they win 2 in San Antonio and headed back to New York. They are not going to plan on making a return trip to Texas. They're
4: yeah.
0: going to say, they're going to
4: yeah.
0: say, hey, this is fine. We'll stay right here. We'll stay right here in New York. Again, it's game night here on ESPN Radio and the ESPN app. So what went wrong? Let's go back to San Antonio and hear from the Spurs head coach, Mitch Johnson.
5: Coach, can you just talk about Wemby tonight? Seemed like it kind of took him a while to get going. I don't know if it was first finals jitters or just the way of the game, but how did you see it?
2: Yeah, I have to go back and look at the film. Felt like, you know, he missed a few shots early, and we got to get him moving in space and towards the rim, whether that's on rolls or running in transition, but we need the pressure on the rim and the force in the paint. And then they did a good job, obviously, being physical and showing crowds, but, you know, we need to do a better job of establishing that early on, for sure.
6: Rachel. Hey, Mitch, just wondering about some of the early in the shot clock threes and what you thought that was about.
2: Yeah, I mean, I don't have any right now that I felt were egregious. There was definitely a stretch there in the second quarter, I know, where, you know, we want to play with pace and we want to hunt threes in transition, but we also want those to be in rhythm and feel like they're our shot. And there might have been some questionable ones. I'll have to go back and look at the film. But again, it gets tough when you get nitpicky with that stuff. I'll have to go back and look. But we definitely, again, didn't have enough pressure on the paint all night, whether that was in transition or in the half court. And we got to make sure we're still putting force in the paint. And we'll still get our threes up with that. But we can't work outside in. We got to go more inside out for sure.
7: Coach, this is Carolina with Spurfect. Your group has preached all season long about not getting too high, not getting too low. In a moment like this where everything is intensified, how do you keep the team focused on what the bigger picture is for the finals?
2: Yeah, no different. We played a game. We didn't get the outcome we wanted. There'll be a lot of feedback from the film and breaking this down that will lead to game two, and hopefully we use that information and tools and guidance to come out and be better that game.
8: Mitch, just knee-jerk 15 minutes after the game, can you diagnose how New York was able to get to 50 points in the paint?
2: Felt like some of that was bad offense on our part, and then some of that was, you know, maybe at times not being able to square the basketball up and give the proper resistance, and then the offensive rebounds crushed us. You know, 23 second chance points, we're up 1 point, I believe 93, 94, 94, 95, get them to miss, they get a rebound, Brunson hits a three, they go on an 11-0 run. Makes it tough. Got to be able to close out possessions with rebounds when you make a miss.
9: Coach, you guys have played a lot of downhill guards this postseason. What is it about Jalen's game that makes him a little bit more difficult to play? Or, you know, what did you see from the defense that allowed him to get what he was going for tonight?
2: He's a tremendous player that's skilled, picks his spots, knows his angles, shoots contested shots without being sped up. He's a phenomenal player, and we just got to keep making him work. And, again, you know, he had a phenomenal game, and he got going there and had a few in a row, but 30 points on 31 shots is something that you probably want to keep making him work for those points. It's probably some of the other stuff that we can probably control more than him making or missing shots.
10: When you guys got up 14 midway through the third, you said before the game that the Knicks are a team that if there's any undiscipline on the defensive end, they're going to find it, they're going to exploit it. Do you think a little of that creeped in, or was it just simply, was there a couple possessions where things maybe just went a little too fast? Would something like that maybe?
2: Yeah, again, I don't want to make something up, but I do know that there was a combination of a few times defensive breakdowns where there's communication and rotations. There was a few times it felt like we didn't have an appropriate offensive possession in terms of trying to be greedy for our best shot and using spacing and passing because that's how we play. And it got us on our heels a few times. And then, again, the offensive rebounds, 23 second chance points is just going to be really hard.
4: You know, in the streets, they call it getting out of your hookup. And that's exactly what happened to the Spurs. They got out of their hookup. And I think a lot of it had to do with the Knicks. And some of it is as much experience as the Spurs got in the Western Conference Finals and really throughout the playoffs. They've gotten a ton of experience. This is still their first time, you know, going this far in the playoffs and their first time in a group, you know, in the finals. I know it's the Knicks' first time in the finals too. But I think they still have moments where they are affected. And it's understandable. I don't think that means the series is over or anything like that, but I think, like, it's hard to fight the voice in your head that says, take another three, you could hit it. And I think you need a little bit of experience to understand that, hey, just because it's an open shot doesn't mean it's a good shot.
11: Yeah, I agree with that, that it's a factor. Mm-hmm. But at this stage of the game, when you're in the finals and they've played as many games as they have in this postseason, I don't think that that factor is as massive. I just think that they turn the ball over. They got allowed offensive rebounds and they just got out of their sorts. And then all of a sudden it's like the rim had a lid on it, and they couldn't get the ball to go down, right? I mean, it just, towards the end of the game, it just seemed like everything was difficult, right? And I understand when it's difficult to do something. I mean, you cover the Browns, I cover the Raiders. There's been times when I sit in the press box and I'm like, it's difficult to get a first down.
12: To snap the ball.
11: Right? I mean, I'm not trying to be disrespectful. I'm just saying certain times you could tell that things are just really difficult to do. And it just seemed like down the stretch for the Spurs, executing the offense seemed difficult. Getting the ball to Wemby in a position where he could do something with it seemed difficult. Getting to the cup and finishing. How many times did you see a Spur get to the cup only for the ball to roll off?
4: Yeah. I am saying it was a factor, not the main reason.
11: No, I agree.
4: I'm saying it's just a factor.
11: Right.
4: An example of it is it was still a ball game, and Wemby forced two of the worst shots I have ever seen.
11: And then turned
4: in
11: it
4: my
11: over.
4: Life. Right. And to me, that is being shaky in the moment because you haven't been in that moment before. But overall, like, you know, I think I said it on Monday. They got the experience just by getting here.
11: Right.
4: You know, so it's no longer, if they do end up losing in the finals, I'm not going to say, oh, it's just because they didn't have experience. I think there are moments when you can see that as a factor, but I don't believe it was the reason they lost tonight.
11: Just too many times Wemby's getting the ball at the top of the key. And I know he's comfortable getting it there, but there's too many times he's getting it at the top of the key. I'm comfortable with a lot of things that don't mean that you ought to give it to me all the time.
4: I heard that. Now, what did your grandmother used to say? Just because
11: it looks good, it feels good. Right. Don't mean it is good.
4: It's good. There it is. That's one to grow on right there.
11: Exactly. Yeah. I didn't even know what that meant when she said it.
4: Uh-huh.
11: I definitely know what it means now. It did not take me long to learn what she meant by
4: the three-point line. It's a family show. That's
11: exactly
4: what she's talking about.
11: Exactly. Yeah. It's definitely a family show. And the family is wondering what in the world happened if they're a Spurs fan. If they're Knicks fans, they're excited about what happened as they got the 105-95 victory over the Spurs in game number one, with game number two coming up on Friday. He's Emmett Golden. I'm Q Myers. It's game night here on ESPN Radio. So how do the Spurs answer back on Friday in game number two? We break that down next here on game night on ESPN Radio on the all-new ESPN app.
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11: 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The Knicks, they get game one, 105-95. Game two, Emmett's coming up on Friday night, 7:30 Eastern Time, ESPN Radio is when the broadcast begins. We know what the Knicks did.
10: Mm-hmm.
11: I'm expecting them to play a little bit better in game number two. The Spurs better play better if they want to make this a series.

0: have, but it's extremely important for him to be a star and play like a superstar for the Knicks to win. So Victor has to be that alien, and they got to put Harper in crunch time. They got to play more Dylan Harper.
1: Yeah, I agree with that 100%. You know, I think that Mitch Johnson, the Spurs head coach, needs to do exactly what he did with Wemby after game five in the Eastern Conference Finals, or in the Western Conference Finals, when he said, hey, man, he can't shoot 15 shots, right? He has to, you know, get more than 20 points. And I know that he ended up with 26 points. And if you just happen to look at the box score and say, oh, 26 points, that was a good night for Wemby. Nah.
0: Nah.
1: No, it was not. 6 for 21 from the floor is not going to cut it.
0: And 6 turnovers.
1: Right.
0: Too. You know, that's not going to get it done. 2 for 9 from behind the arc.
1: Right.
0: You know, look, if Wemby, for me, if you take 5 threes, like, that's fine. You know, I wouldn't trip on that. But if they're not going down, he is at such an advantage due to his size that I sometimes think he forgets how tall he is and how much length he has. And I think that sometimes hurts him. And I think it hurt him tonight.
1: Yeah, no, it definitely did hurt him. And, you know, it was on him because he's the main attraction, but it's also on his teammates getting the ball in the right, you know, opportunities and getting them on the blocks and not just giving them the ball at the top of the key and then getting out of the way and watch them. This is the other thing about the Spurs offense. Well, this is the thing about the Spurs that I don't like. How about that? Is that a lot of times you'll see them give the ball to Wemby and then they'll just watch.
0: Mm-hmm.
1: Right? The beautiful thing about the Warriors when they were in their heyday was you never saw Steph stop moving.
0: Right.
1: You saw Klay moving around the court. You saw KD moving around the court. You saw anyone wearing a Warriors jersey moving. I don't care who had the ball. When Wemby gets it more times than not at the top of the key, guys just get stagnant. They just stall. They just start standing and watching. They might try to throw a screen, but it just, again, I go back to it, it just seems so difficult. There's not enough motion. It slows down a lot. And then, oh, by the way, Emmett, this is something that we haven't even touched on. They also got to figure something out of what you do when Wemby's not in the game.
0: Right, because they always give up a run when Wemby sits down.
1: I can score when Wemby ain't in the game, it feels like.
0: Right, but back to your point about the Warriors, that's what made them so special.
1: Yep.
0: Because, you know, through my experience of watching LeBron, when you have a great player, they're so great, a lot of their teammates turn into spectators.
1: Right.
0: When they have the ball. And they can't help themselves. I get it. You know, it's all good. You're moving it after a while. Like, we need a bucket. Let's give it to him. And you just stand there and you just wait to see him do something. And that never works out well. You know, every once in a while, that guy who's so great can just flat out take over, but you gotta truly, truly, truly be special. And I know these guys are awesome, but they can't play like that.
1: So coming up on Friday, they have to be more than just the Wemby minutes. They have to find a way to not give up. If they're winning, they can't all of a sudden allow a run when Wemby goes to the bench, right? Because it looked like Miss Johnson at some point was like, well, I can't give him a rest. I think he gave him 25 seconds.
0: Right.
1: And was like, all right, you're back in the game because the bleeding started again. Mm-hmm. You know, as soon as Wemby went to the bench, all of a sudden, you know, the Spurs start hemorrhaging. Right? You can't do that. You have to be able to, somebody has got to be able to step up. The other thing is, and I'm not trying to disrespect Harrison Barnes.
0: Mm-hmm.
1: He don't need 10 minutes on Friday. He don't need 10 minutes. I'll give him maybe 3.
0: Yeah, I agree with that. But even, I'll go back to it again, to whom much is given, much is expected. How many times have we seen the best player on this team in the finals play 43, 45 minutes?
1: Yeah.
0: We've seen it, you know? And, hey, if y'all want to win a title, Spurs, Wemby might have to play 40-plus minutes. He might have to play 42, 45. I don't think he has to play the whole 48, but it just might be the situation. You would love to be able to sit him down, let him get some rest, and not lose a lead, even if you just play it even. But then Mitch Johnson, you know what he's going to have to do? Okay, a TV timeout is coming up. Let me sit Wendy right now because I know the next whistle, we're going to get a timeout. I put him back in so he could steal some real minutes, not necessarily game minutes. He might have to get creative and try to figure that out.
1: Yeah, there's is going to have to

0: have someone, and they have plenty of talent on the team, so I'm not concerned about who's going to be able to step up and compliment Wimby, but somebody's going to have to do it. Like I said, I have penciled, you know, Dylan Harper as that guy. I know Castle, he's a thorn in the side of anybody. I mean, he's that stinking good. He's also got to tighten it up defensively and not let Jalen Brunson get going, get cooking, right?
1: Easier said than done.
0: Oh, I know. Yeah. I know. But that's why if he has to do that defensively, he might sacrifice a little bit of his offense. And that's when a guy like, you know, Harper has to step up, right? Vassell has to step up. And if Champagne gets going, he can't all of a sudden start getting wild with it, right?
1: Yeah.
0: At some point, he came out of the locker room to start the third quarter, and you saw him immediately fire up a shot, and everyone's like, oh, it was a heat check. Miss Johnson loved it, wanted to, you know, see if he still had it. And then it looked like he was trying to heat check the rest of the night. I was like, No, that was cool for then, right? You're cold now, right? That shot you're firing up ain't gonna go, brother. And it just went bad from there. So somebody's gonna have to be that guy to really help out in a major way. But again, they've gotta get that ball moving, man. They've gotta be more active, I think, to get easier buckets for Wimby and everyone else involved.
1: Yeah, and if the Knicks continue to maintain the composure that they've shown in the last few series, where, you know, when they get down, it's going to be tough to beat them again, because in the first quarter, the way the game started, you know, it seemed like the Knicks were up, and then boom, next thing you know, that building got loud, and, you know, the San Antonio, they're up 8, you know, at the end of the first quarter. Yep. You're like, uh-oh, here we go. And the Knicks didn't blink.
0: Right.
1: They didn't blink at all, and they've been composed. They were down with 14 in the second half, still didn't matter to them. Their composure has been extremely impressive throughout this run.
0: Another reason why the Spurs got to feel like they let one go, in the first half they shot 10 for 12 from the free throw line. 10 for 12. The Knicks shot 2 for 3. The officials were the whistle was being blown, like too short blow the whistle.
1: Yes.
0: They were blowing the whistle on the Knicks. They weren't really necessarily blowing the whistle on the Spurs, and they didn't take advantage of that either.
1: Yeah, 18-25 was the free throw differential. So it got closer.
0: It got closer.
1: In the second half,
0: right.
1: But
0: right.
1: Something tells me it might be a little closer in game two.
0: I would think so. I would think that it needs to be. Right, but the Spurs are gonna have to figure out something, because they find themselves in a 1-0 hole after the Knicks win 105-95. He's Emmett Galton. I'm Q Myers. Sports Center All Nights comes up next here on ESPN Radio.
2: 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The Knicks continue to roll and take Game 1 of the Finals. I'll tell you what Wemby and San Antonio need to do to win Game 2. 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
18: 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Teams in their respective finals with impressive win streaks. Vegas taking game one on the road Tuesday in the Stanley Cup Final, their seventh consecutive win. Wednesday, Knicks putting an 11-game win streak on the line on the road in San Antonio for game one of the NBA Finals. Picking up in the fourth quarter, Knicks rallying from a 14-point deficit. Game tied at 86 midway through the quarter. 7.5 minutes to go. Cue Jalen Brunson.
19: And there's one man on the New York Knicks. They call him Captain Clutch. And he's the one guy you want on your side coming down the stretch of a ball game like this.
20: Jalen Brunson, who's back on the floor. Brunson with it. Harassed by Castle. Spins to the lane. Left-hand float. Yes! Captain Clutch getting him started. Here's Brunson. Brunson driving in traffic. Left-hand. Hits again! Jalen Brunson taking over in the fourth quarter. Knicks fans dancing in San Antonio. The lead is six. Down floor, Brunson. Hesitation dribble inside the arc and across the free throw line. Now ducks in. Layup is good, and Brunson continues. Eight straight Brunson points.
18: Eight straight from Brunson, putting the Knicks in front by eight. Spurs weren't done, though, on their home court.
20: Wemby's going to rise for three and hits a big one with 4:49 to go. Timeout, New York. Wemby with the triple to get San Antonio back within five.
11: Wemby will give it up. Castle back to Victor on the left angle. Tries to hand it off Camp. Now he's going to take on Karl-Anthony Towns. Using a tough right shoulder. Gets in deep and scores. And a whistle. For three for Wemby.
18: Hits the free throw. Spurs back in front by one. But guess who?
20: Tap by Brunson out to the perimeter. Bridges feeds Brunson. Three. Yes! Right in front of the Spurs bench to give the Knicks the lead. 1 minute to go in game one. Wemby just bounced it off his shoe. Turnover San Antonio. Hart's got it. He'll dribble. 55 seconds to go. It's a two-possession lead. Big turnover by San Antonio. Brunson holding up high against Vassell. Now cuts to the left. Free throw line. Hops back. Digs in. Shot up. And go! Brunson, big bucket, 37 seconds to go.
18: Knicks go up six at that point. They ultimately win by 10. with Jalen Brunson sending messages in more ways than one.
20: The Knicks land the first haymaker and take game one. Knicks 105, Spurs 95 to go up 1-0 in the series.
19: And Jalen Brunson is still yapping at the same guy, PJ. He's asking Scott Foster something like, this guy should not still be here.
1: They're the same people that did this to Mark Becknault in the OKC series.
20: We were here for the Western Conference Finals. I don't know if it's a family of four, but all in orange shirts. They were incredibly disrespectful toward the Oklahoma City Thunder in game six, and Jalen Brunson let them have an earful
1: it's
20: as well.
1: Wrong.
18: Mark Kestisher, Doris Burke, PJ Carlosimo with the call here on ESPN Radio as the Knicks win it 105-95 to take the opener on the road in San Antonio, their 12th consecutive victory, tying the Spurs in 1999 for the second longest win streak in single postseason history in NBA history. Golden State has the record at 15. The Knicks' seventh straight road win, 12th win by double digits this postseason. Jalen Brunson joining Willis Reed as the only Knicks players with at least 30 points in the opening game of a finals. He spoke with our Lisa Salters.
21: Jalen, it was a tie game with about 2:15 to go. Just what was the difference in those last 2 minutes?
22: I think just sticking together. Wasn't really our night. Wasn't really my night most of the night. But we kept finding a way, kept chipping away. I just like how resilient we were tonight.
21: Yeah, you guys were down 14 in the third quarter. Just what started to turn things around?
22: Honestly, just think of chemistry, just knowing that we have each other's back. There's a lot of things, extra roles wise, we could have done better, but I think most importantly, our togetherness really was really the biggest difference.
21: You said offensively it wasn't a lot of guys' nights, but what impact did Josh Hart, what impact did he have on this game?
22: I mean, whatever you need of him, he's going to execute. That's just who he is. I mean, he's going to find a way.
21: You looked like you got banged up once in the first quarter, then in the second quarter. How's your body feeling right now?
22: I'll be all right.
21: And the mindset is always to steal one of the first two on the road. You've already done that now. What's going to be your mindset as you start thinking about game two?
22: We got to go back and just watch the things we can do better. It's a long journey, but I think we have there's a lot of things that we can do better.
21: All right, we'll see you game two.
22: Thank you.
18: Jalen Brunson, third Knick with 30 or more points in a road game in the finals. Karl Anthony Towns, 23rd double-double over the last two postseasons. Josh Hart, talked about him with Jalen Brunson. First player to lead a finals game outright in rebounds, assists, and steals. Four steals for Hart. Tied for the most by a Knicks player in a finals game. Inside the NBA, Kenny Smith and Shaquille O'Neal.
23: They did it by effort. A lot of guys play well. Shout out to Hart, 15 rebounds. Can't play well at 18. Listen, they just did it. Brunson had his moment in the third quarter where he took over. I admit, before the game, you know, game one is always a fill-out game. I was anxious to see how he was going to do against those tough four defenders. He just showed me Kenny and Chuck that he's ready for the lights. He's ready for the big lights. Third quarter and fourth quarter, he carried him a little bit, but the others for the Knicks definitely stepped up. Again, shout out to Hart for 15 rebounds. Shamet, you know, hit some timely threes in the first half. They all play well. Alvarado, they did it by committee, and that's how you win championships, by committee.
24: Well, I really thought the pace of the game slowed down. And that, to me, and just in my opinion, that's the advantage of the Knicks. Because when you deliberate and you can get the ball to the people that you wanted to in the key moments, they're better. But when you let San Antonio go up and down because of their youthful exuberance, they can just play park ball, and they can be in transition where Harper and Champagny and all of the players that they had, Vassell, they all could just get into the rhythm of the game easier. I would make young players make big decisions, and that's what the Knicks did. They made the young players of the Spurs start to make big decisions on the offensive end.
18: Team that wins game one of the finals has historically gone on to win the title 70% of the time. Victor Wembanyama in the loss for the Spurs, the fifth player with 25 points, 10 rebounds in a finals game at the age of 22 or younger. Didn't have the best night, however.
25: No, of course not. I agree with the coach. And, I mean, it's the same. Every team guards differently, you know. I'm going to figure it out. I was bad tonight. It's not more complicated than that.
26: When did you feel like things were slipping a little? Was it quick, or was it just simply just they just started making more shots? Was it something just simple?
25: No, it was quick. I think we let that one go.
18: And it turns out to be a game one loss. Can he blame it on pregame jitters?
25: I mean, it definitely felt special for sure, but nothing, nothing close that could be an excuse, you know. It was not a factor in our performance.
18: Wembanyama, fourth player since blocks became official in 1974 with 25 points, 10 rebounds, and three blocks in a debut in the finals. Spurs take the loss, their first loss this postseason when leading at halftime. Their coach, Mitch Johnson.
0: Yeah, I mean, I don't have any right now that I felt were egregious. There was definitely a stretch there in the second quarter, I know, where, you know, we want to play with pace. And we want to hunt threes in transition, but we also want those to be in rhythm and feel like they're our shot. And there might have been some questionable ones. I'll have to go back and look at the film. But again, it gets tough when you get nitpicky with that stuff. I'll have to go back and look. But we definitely, again, didn't have enough pressure on the paint all night, whether that was in transition or in the half court. And we got to make sure we're still putting force in the paint. And we'll still get our threes up with that. But we can't work outside in. We got to go more inside out for sure. Yeah, no different. We played a game. We didn't get the outcome we wanted. There'll be a lot of feedback from the film and breaking this down that will lead to game two. And hopefully we use that information and tools and guidance to come out and be better that game.
18: Game two coming up on Friday in San Antonio. It's on ABC. You'll hear it here on ESPN Radio, presented by Gusto. Right now, SportsCenter all night. 12 straight wins for the Knicks as they take the opener on the road. Baseball, Mariners putting an 8-game win streak on the line against the Mets.
2: 2-2. Breaking ball, bounce towards first. Big hop for Naylor, and it goes right past him into right field. Soto's around third, coming to the plate. Young goes in, sliding to second, and the Mets take a 5-1 lead.
18: 880 ESPN New York. Mets a 7-1 win over the Mariners, whose 8-game win streak comes to an end. Had been the longest active in Major League Baseball and the longest of the season for the Mariners. Bo Bichette, 4-for-4, 3 RBI, 19th four-hit game, is first with the Mets. Speaking of streaks on the line, there's been an impressive one for Phillies pitcher Christopher Sanchez.
3: Sanchez again, another 0-2 pitch. Swing and a miss. He struck him out. And Christopher Sanchez K's Machado and shares a smile with the All-Star. Machado goes down, the seventh strikeout victim of the night for Sanchez, who after every inning waves up to the family in the crowd here. Six scoreless tonight.
18: The streak would go to 50 and two-thirds innings, and then...
3: And the pitch. Swung on, line towards left field. That's a base hit. France coming around third. They're going to wave him home. The throw by Marsh is not in time. And the scoreless streak is over. And listen to the crowd applaud Christopher Sanchez here in a 1-1 game. Everyone on their feet applauding Christopher Sanchez. Hunter Wendelstedt steps out from behind the plate to allow the moment to breathe.
18: Streak coming to an end in the seventh inning. Phillies, though, would pull ahead in their half.
3: And the pitch. Swung on, hit well, right center field, up the alley. Going back is Bowen to the wall, and it is gone. Kyle Schwarber with number 23 into the lower seats in right center. Second homer of the inning for the Phillies off Jason Adam. And the Phillies now lead it 3-1.
18: Calls on Sports Radio 94 WIP. Phillies a 3-2 win over the Padres, who have six straight losses against the Phillies dating back to last season. Sanchez, meanwhile, seven innings, gave up the one run, struck out eight as the Phillies get the win. But the scoreless inning streak comes to an end. His manager, Don Mattingly.
5: I mean, you know, at some point it's going to end. So I don't know about bittersweet. I think it would have been a lot worse if we didn't win. So getting the win there is a good feeling. But obviously Sanchi puts himself in history books, not only Philly's history books, but kind of historic. Right. I think he's in the top five or the fifth guy now, longest by a left-hander. Yeah, I don't know what else you ask. I know my vocabulary is probably not good enough for him right now, but it's just been amazing to watch.
18: And the Phillies get the win on top of that. SportsCenter all night, ESPN Radio. Meanwhile, double duty for the Dodgers. Shohei Ohtani on the mound. And he was getting some offensive support as well.
4: He was home for his son Trey's graduation last night. Tucker hammers it deep right center field. Way back and over the pool. It is gone. A two-run homer for Kyle Tucker. And the Dodgers lead it 2-0. Home run number 5 for Tucker. RBIs 28 and 29.
6: Maybe that'll get Tucker going.
18: Splash down into the pool at Chase Field in Phoenix. And as for Ohtani on the mound.
4: Swing and a bouncer to second base. Freeland goes to Betts, one on to first. Got him, double play. 4-6-3. Diamondbacks are holding. They will not challenge. And that's going to be the inning. So one of the toughest guys to double up. The Dodgers do it. The inning ending double play ends the sixth.
18: AM 570, LA Sports, Shohei Ohtani, 6 scoreless innings. Dodgers get a 7-0 shutout of the Diamondbacks in Arizona. Ohtani goes to 6-2, allowed 2 hits, struck out 6, lowers his ERA to .74. He's allowed 1 earned run in 24 innings during a 4-game win streak. Major League Baseball Commissioner Rob Manfred happened to be a junior lawyer on the owner's bargaining team in 1994, the last time the owners formally proposed a salary cap, until last week when they countered the initial proposal from the players' union with a sweeping overhaul of baseball's economic structure that included a hard deck for a minimum salary but also a salary cap. The players' union has long opposed any salary cap. The current CBA expires in December. If there's no new deal, owners are expected to lock out the players. Wednesday, Commissioner Rob Manfred admitting he's worried that'll happen.
7: Yeah, I'm not going to speculate about work stoppages. I think that the proposal we've made is grounds for constructive dialogue about back and forth with the MLBPA about how we can address the number one concern of our fans, and that is a lack of competitive balance in the game. You know, look, we're going to get back to the table, and I hope have productive conversations about the things that are out there already and complete the process. I mean, there's a lot of topics we haven't even started on yet. So, but, you know, I'm anxious to get back in the room.
18: The work stoppage in the mid-90s saw baseball lose 948 regular season games and the entire 1994 postseason. One away from a championship. That's next. SportsCenter All Night continues. It's ESPN Radio.
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3: The Stanley Cup Final on ABC is more than a quest for the cup. 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
1: 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Oklahoma City, Women's College World Series championship matchup, same as last year, Texas Tech. A year ago, the Longhorns jumping out early. They did it in the first inning. This year, deja vu.
2: Has not had many opportunities.
3: And she will take advantage. Deep drive, center, and over the bleachers. And Texas responds and takes the lead. Maloney punches that one to left. It's over the head of Spearman. One run is in. Here comes Altmyer to the plate. Two runs are in. Ashton Maloney slaps a triple.
1: Saw it on ESPN. Five runs in the bottom of the first inning for Texas after giving up a run in the top half of the inning. And Texas goes on to a 7-3 win over Texas Tech. They're a win away from winning consecutive national championships. They take game one of the best of three series. Winners of game one of the champ finals go on to win the title 80% of the time since the best of three series format began 2 decades ago. Keegan Kavan for Texas, allowing 3 earned runs on 3 hits in her 7 innings in the circle, says she didn't panic after giving up a home run in the top of the first.
4: It's probably not going to be a scoreless game. I'm probably going to give up a run here and there. And so to get it out early, I kind of just tell myself, like, okay, it's going to happen at some point. Like, let's get it over now. And so just kind of telling myself that.
5: But you know there's power throughout the course of their lineup. So how did you stay strong the rest of this game not to let them back in?
4: Yeah, I think just trying to mix up my pitches, mix up off speeds. I'm just keep them off balance. Anyone in their lineup can hit it hard and hit it out. And so just trying to go with what I'm confident with, but also what the scout says.
5: Over 100 pitches tonight. How fresh can you be to back-to-back games tomorrow night?
4: I'm ready for whatever's asked of me. I'm ready to go get the job done. And so job's not finished, and there's a lot of work to do. And so I'm ready to do whatever my team needs.
5: We'll see you tomorrow night. Thank you.
4: Thank you, Ollie.
1: Tegan Kavan getting her 10th career win at the Women's College World Series. As for Texas Tech, Nyjah Cannaday faced just 6 batters in relief. Caitlin Terry started, failed to make it out of the first inning for the first time in her career. For a number of folks, kind of a head-scratcher that Terry started and not Cannaday. ESPN analyst Jessica Mendoza.
6: For Jerry Glasgow, you know bat and ball sports, so you understand, like, you've got your dude, you've got your girl, you start her in game one. We were shocked as well, but you got to remember, Caitlin Terry got the start in their massive super regional in Gainesville. She got the start in game one, and the 2 games they had to win on Monday night. So Caitlin Terry, who is also an ace, they wanted to go with her because of the 24 wins, the 1.8 ERA, and honestly, the way that they go back and forth, like, we've never seen the one Women's College World Series from Caitlin Terry to Nyjah. And of course, what do we see? Of course, Nyjah Cannaday gets into this game in the first inning. So you knew Nyjah was coming in. I was as surprised as you that she didn't get the start.
7: On the other side, Tegan Kavan, another dominant start. What did you see from her tonight?
6: She's fierce, and I know she's got that composure. I mean, you see with Nyjah and Caitlin Terry, the emotion and the stomps. I'll tell you what, Tegan Kavan is not that. In fact, her biggest strength, we can talk about her rise ball, her drop ball, the changeup, all the things that she throws, but to me, it's the composure. She's been there, done that. She was the MOP, most astounding player in the championship that they won. Why? Because she knows how to mow down hitters and do it in a way on the biggest stages like no one else. And that is why Tegan Kavan, against the lineup, by the way, in Texas Tech, that's why you saw them start to come back. But she is so fierce in attacking those Tech hitters.
8: Game one winners still win the Women's College World Series 80% of the time. We've seen it not happen only just once since 2012. How does Texas Tech bounce back to get a win tomorrow and even force a third game?
6: You know when it didn't happen? It was last year. And it was Texas Tech winning game one, but losing game two. And I'll tell you what, coming back and being able. So when we see this happen for this team, for them to be able to come back into this series, it's got to be the bats being able to adjust to Tegan Kavan. And I'll tell you what, going into game two, they saw over 100 pitches from Kavan in game one. That is advantage hitter. And yes, we might see Salali Gutierrez, who is another pitcher for Texas. But these Tech hitters, they hit 2 home runs against Kavan. So as good as we talk about she's been, this Texas Tech team, there's a reason why they've broken every home run record in school history. It's because of the bats that they have, and they will adjust in game two.
1: Texas Tech 4-0 when facing elimination in this 2026 NCAA tournament. Game two coming up on Thursday, 8 o'clock Eastern on ESPN. Right now, SportsCenter all night. WNBA Commissioner's Cup action. And on the same night, the Knicks get a win in the NBA Finals. The New York Liberty.
9: I think really it is about patience right now, not having to force anything.
10: Jones has three more. What a night for JJ. Jonquel Jones.
1: 22 points, 17 rebounds, both of which are season highs. Saw it on USA Network. Liberty, a 97-82 win over the Tempo. Liberty improving to 4-1 when they score at least 90. Mercury, a 72-68 win over the Storm, which loses for a fourth consecutive game. Back to baseball. Braves continue to win.
11: 1-1. Swung on, rattled deep to left field, down towards the pole. That is gone! A three-run homer by Ozzie Albies as he reared back and burned it down the left field line. Braves with a commanding lead here in the bottom of the seventh inning, leading 7-2.
1: 680 the Fan. Braves win it 7-3. Albies double, three-run homer, his 10th of the season. Second game this season with two extra base hits. Marlins a 4-1 win over the Nationals, 20th home loss of the season. Winning on the road. That's next. SportsCenter all night. It's ESPN Radio.
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17: 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All right, that's number two. 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
1: Phillies get the win, but the scoreless inning streak ends for Christopher Sanchez at 50 and two-thirds. Baseball Commissioner Rob Manfred admits he's concerned about a potential lockout next winter. Road team striking first in the NBA Finals.
2: We had a prize fight of a game one. Back and forth we went. The Knicks land the first haymaker and take game one. Knicks 105, Spurs 95.
3: A little reminiscent of game one in Cleveland. Our offense wasn't working. The difference between the Cleveland game one and this game one, our defense showed up. So it saved us tonight.
4: It's a good win. We felt we didn't play well. I'm sure San Antonio felt that they didn't play well. We have to keep taking it one game at a time and stay present and see what happens.
1: Knicks a 105-95 win over the Spurs for their 12th consecutive victory, 7th straight road win. More importantly, they take game one of the NBA Finals. They finish the game on an 11-0 run. Jalen Brunson, third Knick with at least 30 points in a road game in the finals. His coach, Mike Brown.
4: Yeah, he's a gamer, man. He you know, in the biggest moments, you know, he shows up. And that's what MVPs are supposed to do. We put the ball in his hands. We said we were going to live and die with him. He went and he got it done for us. And that's happened time after time after time after time. He got to his spots and he made plays. Now, on top of that, our guys spaced the floor correctly. You know, when you're playing against San Antonio and you have a defensive anchor like Wemby back there, your spacing has to be right. And if that ball gets sprayed, we know Wemby's in the paint. When the ball gets sprayed, guys got to make plays. And Josh was great with his quick DHOs. Guys were great shooting the ball. Guys were great having a second drive. And those are things you got to try to do against this team because Wemby is going to gravitate towards the ball when you drive it.
1: Karl Anthony Towns, 23rd double-double over the past two postseasons, fourth most through a player's first two seasons with a franchise. And after the game one win, he spoke with our George Sedano.
5: Cat, this thing was like a prize fight. You guys trailed by as many as 14 in the second half. How did you pull it out?
3: I mean, we played defense. We found a way. A little reminiscent of game one in Cleveland. Our offense wasn't working, but the difference between the Cleveland game one and this game one, our defense showed up. So it saved us tonight. Shout out to the team. The resiliency, the grit, the fire, the fight. Like you said, it's a prize fight. You got to be willing to take a haymaker or two and deliver your own shots.
5: Speaking of the fight, Jalen was scuffling a little early on, was dealing with some sort of injury. You helped carry the team. What was that like when you knew he wasn't available and you had to take over in those scenarios?
3: I mean, that's why I'm here. I'm here to help him. I'm here to be with him in every fight, every battle. Tonight was a night, you know, you saw Jalen get hurt a little bit, go back. I understood what my job was. Like I said, I got to be a chameleon. I got to be able to blend and camouflage into anything this team needs. And tonight, in the beginning of the game, needed me to be a passer, to be a facilitator, be just bring that energy. When he got hurt, I had to be a scorer and I had to be aggressive and lead the punch of offense. And, you know, as a second half game, I still came out aggressive in the third, but in the fourth, you know, Captain Clutch, baby.
5: Yeah, no doubt. He had an amazing second half, scored 13 of 15 at one point late in the fourth quarter, including a monster offensive rebound. What else could you say about him?
3: I mean, he's great, man. He's all around great player, great teammate. He's so big for our team. You know, I was brought here to help him and amplify his game to another level, and I'm happy I'm doing that.
5: I don't know if you could hear it, but there's a lot of Knicks fans in this house. What could you say about the Knicks fans who showed up here in San Antonio?
3: I mean, our fans travel the world. I've said it before. I say it again. The best fans in the world, loudest fans for sure. They show up and show out for us, and it's a blessing to have these guys and gals here flying down from all over the world to watch us play.
5: Cat, game one goes to you guys. You were a huge part of it. Congratulations and thank you.
3: I appreciate it, but it's 0-0 in our mind.
1: Team that wins game one is in the driver's seat, winning the title 70% of the time. Heard the Knicks winning game one. In fact, we'll hear every game of the NBA Finals right here on ESPN Radio. Mark Kestisher, PJ Carlesimo, Doris Burke, back to San Antonio. Mark,
6: Jay, thank you very much. The Knicks fans who made their way to San Antonio heading into the South Texas night happy. The Knicks rallied down 14 points to take game one of the finals, 105-95 in Doris Burke. That's 12 straight wins since they were down 2-1 against the Atlanta Hawks in round one.
7: This New York Knicks team has captured something special, and I would tell you it's been a season-long process to get Karl Anthony Towns to the best version of himself. And Mike Brown has taken a lot of that onto his own shoulders and said it's my job to position him. And tonight, for long stretches, when the Knicks needed him, when Jalen Brunson was bumped and bruised and not at the level we expect, Karl Anthony Towns was the most dominant player on the floor. He finished with 18 points, 12 rebounds, 4 assists. And listen, there were contributions across the board, but what a special effort for Karl Anthony Towns. And then Captain Clutch. I said it, I think it was about 7:37. Captain Clutch took over.
6: He did, and P.J. OG Anunoby, who had a first three quarters, we were wondering where he was. He delivered with Brunson here in this fourth.
8: Yeah, he was magnificent. Again, he has the points to back it up, the 17 points. But as usual, we look at Josh Hart, and you look at the stats, and the first thing you look at is points. He only had 3 points. He had 15 boards. He had 6 assists. He had 4 steals. And he was out a good chunk of the game because he had fouls go against him in the first half. Didn't bother him at all. He really played. Just to tag on what Doris said, Karl Anthony Towns had a major, major impact on Victor Wembanyama. He slowed Victor down. He prevented Victor from being the dominant player in the game. Dominant players in the game were Jalen Brunson and Karl Anthony Towns, in my opinion. Karl Anthony on both ends, Jalen Brunson in the fourth quarter on the offensive end.
6: And we saw it time and time again in the Western Conference Finals, coming off a loss. Wemby usually has recourse in game two, and we'll see. Only a day off in between games one and two with Wemby and the Spurs come back with on Friday night.
8: Knicks started gangbusters, looked like no rust at all. They started, and then we could probably go into the third quarter, even early fourth quarter, and say, wow, leads mean nothing with these two teams. They get a double-digit lead. They just run 10 points back on each other. It looks like, hopefully, selfishly for us, it's going to be a great series. It's not going to be a great story series unless San Antonio steps up Friday night.
7: A lot of pressure on the Spurs, and they're young, and they have responded in every moment available to them. They'll have to do it again.
6: 10 lead changes. 6 times the game was tied. Jalen Brunson scores 13 of his 30 in the fourth quarter, and the Knicks defense held the Spurs to 19 in the fourth quarter. The Knicks have won 12 straight in the postseason, and they take game one of the NBA Finals, 105-95 over the Spurs in San Antonio. For B.J. Carlesimo, Doris Burke, I'm Mark Kestisher right here on your home for the 2026 NBA Finals, ESPN Radio, and the ESPN app. Now let's go back to our pal, Jay Reynolds, in the studio.
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9: Vegas takes game one, 5-4. Their 7 come from behind victory this postseason.
10: Man, did they ever come back into this game and bounce back.
9: Hurdle from the right side. Give and go. He shoots. He scores.
11: There's no question we're looking to get two.
1: Knicks taking game one of the finals on the road. That comes a night after Vegas steals game one on the road to Carolina in the Stanley Cup final. Game two coming up tonight on ABC. Our ESPN team, Steve Levy with Hall of Famer Mark Messier.
12: I do expect a much better, cleanly played game than we saw in game one. I saw a lot of unforced errors by players that typically don't make those errors. I saw reads that were uncharacteristic of players. And certainly at this time of year when the two best teams are hockey, they're facing off in the Stanley Cup Finals. I expect going forward that we're going to see a much cleaner, well-executed game from both teams. I think both teams went home last night thinking that they can play a lot better. I think they will play better. And again, I think it's going to get down to who can really kind of defend their own zone 5-5 and produce 5-5 that will determine the series.
13: In this current climate, there is a tendency to overreact to something that just immediately happened. Neither coach is probably happy the way game one was played, except Tortorella's team won.
12: Yes.
13: What about going forward? What adjustments? Are there slight tweaks or major moves?
12: I don't think there's going to be a lot of adjustments by either coach, to be honest with you. I think they're going to encourage the team. Certainly Tortorella is going going to be proud of his team for coming back and fighting back in a tough environment in a building that's not easy to play in. They got their footing underneath them there. He took the time out and really spoke to the team that we saw in the interview. I thought it was a great opportunity to kind of reset his team and remind them that there's a lot of hockey to be played and just settle into the game. And for Carolina, they went home disappointed for sure, but I don't think Brendan Moore is going to try to change a lot right now. I think they know that they can play better. They can eliminate some of those mistakes that they made, and I think they will do that. And I think we'll, because of it, we're going to see a lot lower scoring series coming forward over the next however many games.
1: 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We'll see it on ABC. Right now, SportsCenter all night.
14: Myles Garrett has been traded to the Los Angeles Rams.
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16: Their offense last season was ready to go to the Super Bowl. It was their defense that needed the most help.
17: Arguably one of the biggest defensive trades in NFL history.
1: Huge trade in the NFL this week with Myles Garrett heading west. Cleveland getting Garrett Verse in return. Browns coach Todd Monken.
18: Not at any given point did I think we were going to trade Myles. And then that's just the nature of what we do. I mean, this is pro sports, right? It's you're always trying to look to the present and then to the future. So I was excited then, and I'm excited now. He's an elite football player. We all know that. I mean, to say that, Jared, just be you. I mean, I see his track ascending. I just do. I just see a world of upside by the way he's wired. We're jacked to have him.
1: And Verse, now a member of the Browns in Cleveland.
19: Upset, and I was upset for, you know, a good little bit of time. But when you're an athlete, you understand the nature of business. I'm happy to be a part of the Browns. You know, I'm happy that they believed in me and they were able to make that trade and bring me here. But it was upsetting at first. But, you know, you got two choices. You can either work or you can give up. And I ain't never been a quitter. My job is to be the best of me. If I'm the best of me, I'm not going to be, you know, Myles Garrett. I'm not going to be Max Crosby, this guy, that guy, the best players in the league. I'm going to be the best Jared, and that's going to be the best player in the league.
1: Not stepping into Garrett's shoes, but that's the position.
19: Myles is a great player. I watch his film every day. I've, you know, keyed in on a couple of things he does, the moves he makes, the technicalities of every small aspect of his game. I very much studied him, and to know that, you know, I'm not here to fill his shoes. That's not my job. That's not in my description in any organization I go to. That's not my job. My job is to be the best of me. If I'm the best of me, I'm not going to be, you know, Myles Garrett. I'm not going to be Max Crosby, this guy, that guy, the best players in the league. I'm going to be the best Jared, and that's going to be the best player in the league.
1: Verse in the building and on the field with the Browns on Wednesday. Not on the field, Micah Parsons. He is hoping he'll be able to return first month of the season, but he realizes that was never realistic. Packers edge rushers coming to terms with that, saying Wednesday he's just past the 5-month mark from his ACL surgery. Said he's also had a procedure on his meniscus, won't be cleared to be back on the field until the 9-month mark. That's looking at late September. So as for goals for the season?
20: The goal for me is to complete the season, not no relapse, not no and playoffs and pushing towards the championship. The goal isn't for me to go out there and re-hurt myself trying to force myself to be back in the first few games. The goal has always been playoffs, and I think we're all on the same page.
1: Packers not likely to allow him to play in a game until after weeks of practice, so Parsons likely to open the season on the physically unable to perform list. Another deal that was done this week sent A.J. Brown to New England. Now, Stephon Diggs, of course, credited with being a key component in the development of Josh Allen in Buffalo. Can A.J. Brown have the same impact on Drake May with the Patriots? ESPN analysts Lewis Riddick and Bart Scott.
21: I absolutely believe that he can have that same effect. He had that effect with Jalen Hurts. You talk about being a force multiplier. He's going to amplify everybody else. They didn't just bring in A.J. Brown. They brought in Romeo Doubs. I think this really helps Butte as well, who was a matchup nightmare. But the difference between Drake May and the difference between Jalen Hurts, Jalen Hurts is risk adverse. Right, Drake May had one of the highest percentages throwing the ball down the field and taking shots, which opens up the real estate for everybody underneath. A.J. Brown can do both. And you talk about having two of the most physical receivers when you talk about also Hollins as well. You know, you talk about having big physical guys, and that's what you need when you get into these, you know, later rounds and you talk about in the Eastern Division, you know, the AFC in the Eastern Division. Inclement weather.
22: Yeah.
21: And you got an all-purpose wide receiver that can help you in those type of games that can make those 50-50 catches.
22: New England Patriots plus A.J. Brown equals what?
0: I do think they're going to be one of the betting favorites to come out of the AFC and represent the AFC in the Super Bowl. I think when you're talking about the impact that he can have on Drake May, look, I think when you go back and you look at the great quarterbacks 20, 30, 40 years, just think of whatever the great quarterbacks were. Look, it's always the reason why we consider them to be great is because of their performance in critical moments. Critical moments, whether it be two-minute situations, end of games, playoffs, Super Bowls. And see, that's what Drake needs, that one guy who in those moments, as Davante Adams sat across the table and told me years ago, who everyone in the stadium knows, everyone on your sideline knows, everyone on the opposing team sideline knows, you're going to this guy and you still can't stop it. You still can't. The way Montana was with Rice, when people knew they were going to throw the football to Jerry Rice and you still couldn't stop it. I'm not saying that A.J. Brown is Jerry Rice. I'm saying that that's the kind of impact that he could have on Drake May.
15: And there's no, like, acclimation period with the coach. Mike Vrabel and him are very close and have been very close. I think that's a huge advantage for a big splashy acquisition. You go in there, you've got the coach's buy-in already. So he walks to the rest of the team and says, no, this is one of my guys. Mm. The rest of them will lead. Obviously, the two Super Bowl appearances, the one Super Bowl championship, the three-time captain, I don't think he has to earn any respect from those players. He walks in there, he's already the alpha.
1: Patriots came up short this past season. We'll see what this move can do in New England. Wearing a halo, but still not up top. That's next. SportsCenter All Night. It's ESPN Radio.
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0: Hey, it's Evan Cohen. Coming up Thursday, the Knicks continue to roll and take game one of the finals. I'll tell you what Wemby and San Antonio need to do to win game two. It's on Sportsmanlike, 6 a.m. Eastern, right here on ESPN Radio, ESPN 2, and ESPNU.
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1: Rust? What rust? The New York Knicks took game one from the San Antonio Spurs after all that rust and rest. What can the Spurs make sure that doesn't happen in game two? 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
6: 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In Oklahoma City, Texas takes the opener of the best of three at the Women's College World Series. Game two coming up tonight. ESPN analyst Haley McClenney and Tori Vidalis.
7: What has to happen for them to win this thing in two?
8: Well, I think, again, scoring early is going to be the key. I talked about that before the game. It's going to be just as important in the second game because look at the way Tech, like, just kind of shut down. They almost felt like the game was over early in the game, but it's really easy to feel that way when a team puts five spot up on you and you know you have a lot of ground to make up.
7: And when you pull one of your, two of your star pitchers, right?
9: Yeah, I mean, Texas clearly had a game plan coming into this and executed it flawlessly. I mean, they jumped out early. Tegan was great. Yes, she got beat at times. She used the off-speed a little bit more than I thought she would tonight, but I think, Tori, there's a good chance we see Citlali Gutierrez tomorrow because of the matchup. Tech hits up so well. You saw it with Mia Williams. You saw it with Maya Davis. Citlali's going to keep the ball down in the zone, so could potentially see her tomorrow and then Tegan to come in and close the door.
8: If they do jump out early, take that lead, I think Citlali can get them to a place where they can bring Tegan in to shut the door.
7: That's not the elephant in the room question, what Texas is going to do from a pitching standpoint. The big question is, what is Texas Tech going to do from a pitching standpoint? We saw Terry very briefly today. Nyjah for 1 1/3. She gave up 2 hits and 1 run. Neither of them really had their stuff. At the same time, Texas didn't see very much of either of them.
6: Texas Tech. Texas, game two, must win for the Red Raiders. We'll see it on ESPN Thursday night. Back to baseball, Angels, Rockies.
10: There goes Meckler in the pitch. This is lifted high in the air. This ball's hit well out into left field, and this ball is out of here. Grissom with a two-run shot. That's his fourth home run of the season, and the Angels add on. It's now 8-1.
6: 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Angels an 11-4 win over the Rockies. Angels improve to 24-39. Still baseball's worst record, albeit tied with the Rockies at 24-39. Cardinals a 5-3 win over the Rangers. Astros an 11-9 win over the Pirates. 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
6: Christopher Sanchez with 7 more quality innings for the Phillies, but he does allow a run, so his scoreless streak ends at 50 2/3. But the Phillies do back him with offense. 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
12: And the pitch. Swung on, hit well, right center field, up the alley. Going back is Bowen to the wall, and it is gone. Kyle Schwarber with number 23 into the lower seats in right center. Second homer of the inning for the Phillies off Jason Adam. And the Phillies now lead it 3-1.
2: Number four.
6: Yankee starter Garrett Cole has not allowed a run in 2 starts this season, but Wednesday he allows 3 homers. Tom Hamilton, WTAM.
10: Anyway, 3-2 Cleveland, 6th inning. Ramirez with a high drive, deep right field, down the line. If it stays fair, it is gone. Right down the right field foul line. Jose Ramirez.

0: Davis with his third career home run off Garrett Cole. Cleveland with three home runs tonight.
1: Number three.
2: Braves with win number 42 on the season, going deep in the process against Toronto. 680 the Fan.
3: 1-1. Swung on, rattled deep to left field, down towards the pole. That is gone! A three-run homer by Ozzie Albies as he reared back and burned it down the left field line. Braves with a commanding lead here in the bottom of the seventh inning, leading 7-2.
1: Number two.
2: Astros went to the eighth, trailing the Pirates. The game changed with a six-run frame for Houston. 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
4: 1-2. That's hit
5: sharply down the right field line. A base hit for Cam Smith. Around third, Walker. He scores the go-ahead run. Parade is getting the wave around third. He's coming home. The relay to the plate, not nearly in time. Parade scores standing up. Cam goes to third. Astros lead it. 11-9.
1: Number one.
2: On Tuesday, Golden Knights steal game one of the finals on the road. Wednesday, the Knicks do likewise in San Antonio.
6: The Knicks fans who made their way to South Texas will celebrate. We had a prize fight of a game one. Back and forth we went. The Knicks land the first haymaker and take game one. Knicks 105, Spurs 95 to go up 1-0.
2: Spurs losing at home in game one. The reaction from Spurs coach Mitch Johnson?
7: Yeah, no different. We played a game. We didn't get the outcome we wanted. There'll be a lot of feedback from the film and breaking this down that will lead to game two. And hopefully we use that information and tools and guidance to come out and be better that game.
2: Game two on Friday. Knicks winning streak continues. As for a streak that ends, that's next. SportsCenter All Night continues. It's ESPN Radio.
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10: 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Teams in their respective finals with impressive win streaks. Vegas taking game one on the road Tuesday in the Stanley Cup Final, their seventh consecutive win. Wednesday, Knicks putting an 11-game win streak on the line on the road in San Antonio for game one of the NBA Finals. Picking up in the fourth quarter, Knicks rallying from a 14-point deficit. Game tied at 86 midway through the quarter. 7.5 minutes to go. Cue Jalen Brunson.
11: And there's one man on the New York Knicks. They call him Captain Clutch. And he's the one guy you want on your side coming down the stretch of a ball game like this.
12: Jalen Brunson, who's back on the floor. Brunson with it. Harassed by Castle. Spins to the lane. Left-hand float. Yes! Captain Clutch getting them started. Here's Brunson. Brunson driving in traffic. Left-hand hits again! Jalen Brunson taking over in the fourth quarter. Knicks fans dancing in San Antonio. The lead is six. Down floor, Brunson. Hesitation dribble inside the arc and across the free throw line. Now ducks in. Layup is good, and Brunson continues. Eight straight Brunson points.
10: Eight straight from Brunson, putting the Knicks in front by eight. Spurs weren't done, though, on their home court.
12: Wemby's going to rise for three and hits a big one with 4:49 to go. Timeout, New York. Wemby with the triple to get San Antonio back within five. Wemby will give it up. Castle back to Victor on the left angle. Tries to hand it off Camp. Now he's going to take on Karl Anthony Towns. Using a tough right shoulder. Gets in deep and scores. And a whistle. For three for Wemby.
10: Hits the free throw. Spurs back in front by one. But guess who?
12: Tap by Brunson out to the perimeter. Bridges feeds Brunson. Three. Yes! Right in front of the Spurs bench to give the Knicks the lead. 1 minute to go in game one. Wemby just bounced it off his shoe. Turnover San Antonio. Hart's got it. He'll dribble. 55 seconds to go. It's a two-possession lead. Big turnover by San Antonio. Brunson holding up high against Vassell. Now cuts to the left. Free throw line. Hops back. Digs in. Shot up. And go! Brunson, big bucket, 37 seconds to go.
10: Knicks go up six at that point. They ultimately win by 10. with Jalen Brunson sending messages in more ways than one.
12: The Knicks land the first haymaker and take game one. Knicks 105, Spurs 95 to go up 1-0 in the series.
11: And Jalen Brunson is still yapping at the same guy, PJ. He's asking Scott Foster something like, this guy should not still be here.
13: They're the same people that did this to Mark Becknault in the OKC series.
12: We were here for the Western Conference Finals. I don't know if it's a family of four, but all in orange shirts. They were incredibly disrespectful toward the Oklahoma City Thunder in Game 6, and Jalen Brunson let them have an earful as well.
10: Mark Kestisher, Doris Burke, PJ Carlosimo with the call here on ESPN Radio as the Knicks win it 105-95 to take the opener on the road in San Antonio. Their 12th consecutive victory, tying the Spurs in 1999 for the second longest win streak in single postseason history in NBA history. Golden State has the record at 15. The Knicks' 7th straight road win, 12th win by double digits this postseason. Jalen Brunson joining Willis Reed as the only Knicks players with at least 30 points in the opening game of a finals. He spoke with our Lisa Salters.
14: Jalen, it was a tie game with about 2:15 to go. Just what was the difference in those last 2 minutes?
15: I think just sticking together. Wasn't really our night. Wasn't really my night most of the night. But we kept finding a way, kept chipping away. I just like how resilient we were tonight.
14: Yeah, you guys were down 14 in the third quarter. Just what started to turn things around?
15: Honestly, just think of chemistry, just knowing that we have each other's back. There's a lot of things, actually, those wise we could have done better, but I think most importantly, our togetherness really was really the biggest difference.
14: You said offensively it wasn't a lot of guys' nights, but what impact did Josh Hart, what impact did he have on this game?
15: I mean, whatever you need of him, he's going to execute. That's just who he is. I mean, he's going to find a way.
14: You looked like you got banged up once in the first quarter, then in the second quarter. How's your body feeling right now?
15: I'll be all right.
14: And the mindset is always to steal one of the first two on the road. You've already done that now. What's going to be your mindset as you start thinking about game two?
15: We got to go back and just watch the things we can do better. It's a long journey, but I think we have there's a lot of things that we can do better.
14: All right, we'll see you game two.
15: Thank you.
10: Jalen Brunson, third Knick with 30 or more points in a road game in the finals. Karl Anthony Towns, 23rd double-double over the last two postseasons. Josh Hart, talked about him with Jalen Brunson. First player to lead a finals game outright in rebounds, assists, and steals. Four steals for Hart, tied for the most by a Knicks player in a finals game. Inside the NBA, Kenny Smith and Shaquille O'Neal.
16: They did it by effort. A lot of guys play well. Shout out to Hart, 15 rebounds. Cat played well at 18. Listen, they just did it. Brunson had his moment in the third quarter where he took over. I admit, before the game, you know, game one is always a fill-out game. I was anxious to see how he's going to do against those tough four defenders. He just showed me Kenny Chukka. He's ready for the lights. He's ready for the big lights. Third quarter, fourth quarter, he carried him a little bit, but the others for the Knicks definitely stepped up. Again, shout out to Hart for 15 rebounds. Shamet, you know, hit some timely threes in the first half. They all play well. Alvarado, they did it by committee, and that's how you win championships, by committee.
17: Well, I really thought the pace of the game slowed down. And that, to me, and just in my opinion, that's the advantage of the Knicks. Because when you deliberate and you can get the ball to the people that you wanted to in the key moments, they're better. But when you let San Antonio go up and down because of their youthful exuberance, they can just play park ball, and they can be in transition where Harper and Champagny and all of the players that they had, Vassell, they all could just get into the rhythm of the game easier. I would make young players make big decisions, and that's what the Knicks did. They made the young players of the Spurs start to make big decisions on the offensive end.
10: The team that wins game one of the finals has historically gone on to win the title 70% of the time. Victor Wembanyama in the loss for the Spurs, the fifth player with 25 points, 10 rebounds in a finals game at the age of 22 or younger. Didn't have the best night, however.
18: No, of course not. I agree with the coach. And I mean, it's the same. Every team guards differently, you know. I'm going to figure it out. I was bad tonight. It's not more complicated than that.
19: When did you feel like things were slipping a little? Was it quick, or was it just simply just they just started making more shots? Was it something just simple?
18: No, it was quick. I think we let that one go.
10: And it turns out to be a game one loss. Can he blame it on pregame jitters?
18: I mean, it definitely felt special for sure, but nothing, nothing close that could be an excuse, you know. It was not a factor in our performance.
10: Wembanyama, fourth player since blocks became official in 1974, with 25 points, 10 rebounds, and 3 blocks in a debut in the finals. Spurs take the loss, their first loss this postseason, when leading at halftime. Their coach, Mitch Johnson.
20: Yeah, I mean, I don't have any right now that I felt were egregious. There was definitely a stretch there in the second quarter, I know, where, you know, we want to play with pace and we want to hunt threes in transition, but we also want those to be in rhythm and feel like they're our shot. And there might have been some questionable ones. I'll have to go back and look at the film. But again, it gets tough when you get nitpicky with that stuff. I'll have to go back and look. But we definitely, again, didn't have enough pressure on the paint all night, whether that was in transition or in the half court. And we got to make sure we're still putting force in the paint. And we'll still get our threes up with that. But we can't work outside in. We got to go more inside out for sure. Yeah, no different. We played a game. We didn't get the outcome we wanted. There'll be a lot of feedback from the film and breaking this down that will lead to game two. And hopefully we use that information and tools and guidance to come out and be better that game.
10: Game two coming up on Friday in San Antonio. It's on ABC. You'll hear it here on ESPN Radio, presented by Gusto. Right now, SportsCenter all night. 12 straight wins for the Knicks as they take the opener on the road. Baseball, Mariners putting an 8-game win streak on the line against the Mets.
21: 2-2. Breaking ball, bounce towards first. Big hop for Naylor, and it goes right past him into right field. Soto's around third, coming to the plate. Young goes in, sliding to second, and the Mets take a 5-1 lead.
10: 880 ESPN New York. Mets a 7-1 win over the Mariners, whose 8-game win streak comes to an end. Had been the longest active in Major League Baseball and the longest of the season for the Mariners. Bo Bichette, 4-for-4, 3 RBI, 19th. Four-hit game is first with the Mets. Speaking of streaks on the line, there's been an impressive one for Phillies pitcher Christopher Sanchez.
22: Sanchez again, another 0-2 pitch. Swing and a miss. He struck him out. And Christopher Sanchez, K's Machado, and shares a smile with the All-Star. Machado goes down, the seventh strikeout victim of the night for Sanchez, who after every inning waves up to the family in the crowd here. 6 scoreless tonight.
10: The streak would go to 50 2/3 innings, and then...
22: And the pitch. Swung on, line towards left field. That's a base hit. France coming around third. They're going to wave him home. The throw by Marsh is not in time. And the scoreless streak is over. And listen to the crowd applaud Christopher Sanchez here in a 1-1 game. Everyone on their feet applauding Christopher Sanchez. Hunter Wendelstedt steps out from behind the plate to allow the moment to breathe.
10: Streak coming to an end in the seventh inning. Phillies, though, would pull ahead in their half.
22: And the pitch. Swung on, hit well, right center field, up the alley. Going back is Bowen to the wall, and it is gone. Kyle Schwarber with number 23 into the lower seats in right center. Second homer of the inning for the Phillies off Jason Adam. And the Phillies now lead it 3-1.
10: Calls on Sports Radio 94 WIP. Phillies a 3-2 win over the Padres, who have 6 straight losses against the Phillies dating back to last season. Sanchez, meanwhile, 7 innings, gave up the 1 run, struck out 8 as the Phillies get the win. But the scoreless inning streak comes to an end. His manager, Don Mattingly.
23: I mean, you know, at some point it's going to end. So I don't know about bittersweet. I think it would have been a lot worse if we didn't win. So getting the win there is a good feeling. But obviously Sanchi puts himself in history books, not only Philly's history books, but kind of historic. Right. I think he's in the top 5 or the 5th guy now, longest by a left-hander. Yeah, I don't know what else you ask. I know my vocabulary probably is not good enough for him right now, but it's just been amazing to watch.
10: And the Phillies get the win on top of that. SportsCenter all night, ESPN Radio. Meanwhile, double duty for the Dodgers. Shohei Ohtani on the mound. And he was getting some offensive support as well.
0: He was home for his son Trey's graduation last night. Tucker hammers it deep right center field. Way back and over the pool. It is gone. A two-run homer for Kyle Tucker. And the Dodgers lead it 2-0. Home run number 5 for Tucker. RBIs 28 and 29.
1: Maybe that'll get Tucker going.
10: Splash down into the pool at Chase Field in Phoenix. And as for Ohtani on the mound.
0: Swing and a bouncer to second base. Freeland goes to Betts, one on to first. Got him, double play. 4-6-3. Diamondbacks are holding. They will not challenge. And that's going to be the inning. So one of the toughest guys to double up. The Dodgers do it. The inning-ending double play ends the sixth.
10: AM 570, LA Sports, Shohei Ohtani, 6 scoreless innings. Dodgers get a 7-0 shutout of the Diamondbacks in Arizona. Ohtani goes to 6-2, allowed 2 hits, struck out 6, lowers his ERA to .74. He's allowed 1 earned run in 24 innings during a 4-game win streak. Major League Baseball Commissioner Rob Manfred happened to be a junior lawyer on the owner's bargaining team in 1994, the last time the owners formally proposed a salary cap, until last week when they countered the initial proposal from the players' union with a sweeping overhaul of baseball's economic structure that included a hard deck for a minimum salary but also a salary cap. The players' union has long opposed any salary cap. The current CBA expires in December. If there's no new deal, owners are expected to lock out the players. Wednesday, Commissioner Rob Manfred admitting he's worried that'll happen.
2: Yeah, I'm not going to speculate about work stoppages. I think that the proposal we've made is grounds for constructive dialogue about back and forth with the MLBPA about how we can address the number one concern of our fans, and that is a lack of competitive balance in the game. You know, look, we're going to get back to the table, and I hope have productive conversations about the things that are out there already and complete the process. I mean, there's a lot of topics we haven't even started on yet. So, but, you know, I'm anxious to get back in the room.
10: The work stoppage in the mid-90s saw baseball lose 948 regular season games and the entire 1994 postseason. One away from a championship. That's next. SportsCenter All Night continues. It's ESPN Radio.
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1: 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Oklahoma City, Women's College World Series championship matchup, same as last year, Texas Tech. A year ago, the Longhorns jumping out early. They did it in the first inning. This year, deja vu.
2: Has not had many opportunities.
3: And she will take advantage. Deep drive, center, and over the bleachers. And Texas responds and takes the lead. Maloney punches that one to left. It's over the head of Spearman. One run is in. Here comes Altmaier to the plate. Two runs are in. Ashton Maloney slaps a triple.
1: Saw it on ESPN. Five runs in the bottom of the first inning for Texas after giving up a run in the top half of the inning. And Texas goes on to a 7-3 win over Texas Tech. They're a win away from winning consecutive national championships. They take game one of the best of three series. Winners of game one of the champ finals go on to win the title 80% of the time since the best of three series format began 2 decades ago. Tegan Kavan for Texas, allowing 3 earned runs on 3 hits in her 7 innings in the circle, says she didn't panic after giving up a home run in the top of the first.
4: It's probably not going to be a scoreless game. I'm probably going to give up a run here and there. And so to get it out early, I kind of just tell myself, like, okay, it's going to happen at some point. Like, let's get it over now. And so just kind of telling myself that.
5: But you know there's power throughout the course of their lineup. So how did you stay strong the rest of this game not to let them back in?
4: Yeah, I think just trying to mix it up, mix up my pitches, mix up off speeds. I'm just keep them off balance. Anyone in their lineup can hit it hard and hit it out. And so just trying to go with what I'm confident with, but also what the scout says.
5: Over 100 pitches tonight. How fresh can you be to back-to-back games tomorrow night?
4: I'm ready for whatever's asking me. I'm ready to go get the job done. And so job's not finished, and there's a lot of work to do. And so I'm ready to do whatever my team needs.
5: We'll see you tomorrow night. Thank you.
4: Thank you, Ollie.
1: Tegan Kavan getting her 10th career win at the Women's College World Series. As for Texas Tech, Nyjah Kanadeh faced just 6 batters in relief. Caitlin Terry started, failed to make it out of the first inning for the first time in her career. For a number of folks, kind of a head-scratcher that Terry started and not Kanadeh. ESPN analyst Jessica Mendoza.
6: For Jerry Glasgow, and you know bat and ball sports, so you understand, like, you've got your dude, you've got your girl, you start her in game one. We were shocked as well, but you got to remember, Caitlin Terry got the start in their massive super regional in Gainesville. She got the start in game one in the 2 games they had to win on Monday night. So Caitlin Terry, who is also an ace, they wanted to go with her because of the 24 wins, the 1.8 ERA, and honestly, the way that they go back and forth, like, we've never seen the Women's College World Series from Caitlin Terry to Nyjah. And of course, what do we see? Of course, Nyjah Kanadeh gets into this game in the first inning. So you knew Nyjah was coming in. I was as surprised as you that she didn't get the start.
7: On the other side, Tegan Kavan, another dominant start. What did you see from her tonight?
6: She's fierce, and I know she's got that composure. I mean, you see with Nyjah and Caitlin Terry, the emotion and the stomps. I'll tell you what, Tegan Kavan is not that. In fact, her biggest strength, we can talk about her rise ball, her drop ball, the changeup, all the things that she throws, but to me, it's the composure. She's been there, done that. She was the MOP, most astounding player in the championship that they won. Why? Because she knows how to mow down hitters and do it in a way on the biggest stages like no one else. And that is why Tegan Kavan, against the lineup, by the way, in Texas Tech, that's why you saw them start to come back. But she is so fierce and attacking those Tech hitters.
8: Game one winners still win the Women's College World Series 80% of the time. We've seen it not happen only just once since 2012. How does Texas Tech bounce back to get a win tomorrow and even force a third game?
6: You know when it didn't happen? It was last year. And it was Texas Tech winning game one, but losing game two. And I'll tell you what, coming back and being able to, so when we see this happen for this team, for them to be able to come back into this series, it's got to be the bats being able to adjust to Tegan Kavan. And I'll tell you what, going into game two, they saw over 100 pitches from Kavan in game one. That is advantage hitter. And yes, we might see Citlali Gutierrez, who is another pitcher for Texas, but these Tech hitters, they hit 2 home runs against Kavan. So as good as we talk about she's been, this Texas Tech team, there's a reason why they've broken every home run record in school history. It's because of the bats that they have, and they will adjust in game two.
1: Texas Tech 4-0 when facing elimination in this 2026 NCAA tournament. Game two coming up on Thursday, 8 o'clock Eastern on ESPN. Right now, SportsCenter all night. WNBA Commissioner's Cup action. And on the same night, the Knicks get a win in the NBA Finals. The New York Liberty.
9: I think really it is about patience right now, not having to force anything.
10: Jones has three more. What a night for JJ. Jonquel Jones.
1: 22 points, 17 rebounds, both of which are season highs. On USA Network, Liberty a 97-82 win over the Tempo. Liberty improving to 4-1 when they score at least 90. Mercury a 72-68 win over the Storm, which loses for a fourth consecutive game. Back to baseball, Braves continue to win.
11: 1-1. Swung on, rattled deep to left field, down towards the pole. That is gone! A three-run homer by Ozzie Albies as he reared back and burned it down the left field line. Braves with a commanding lead here in the bottom of the seventh inning, leading 7-2.
1: 680 the Fan. Braves win it 7-3. Albies double, three-run homer, his 10th of the season. Second game this season with two extra base hits. Marlins a 4-1 win over the Nationals, 20th home loss of the season. Winning on the road, that's next. SportsCenter all night. It's ESPN Radio.
12: Coming up on the Thursday edition of Unsportsmanlike with Chris Canty, Michelle Smallman, and me, Evan Cohen. The Knicks continue to roll and take game one of the finals. I'll tell you what Wemby and San Antonio need to do to win game two. 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
1: Phillies get the win, but the scoreless inning streak ends for Christopher Sanchez at 50 and two-thirds. Baseball Commissioner Rob Manfred admits he's concerned about a potential lockout next winter. Road team striking first in the NBA Finals.
2: We had a prize fight of a game one. Back and forth we went. The Knicks land the first haymaker and take game one. Knicks 105, Spurs 95.
3: A little reminiscent of game one in Cleveland. Our offense wasn't working. The difference between the Cleveland game one and this game one, our defense showed up. So it saved us tonight.
4: It's a good win. We felt we didn't play well. I'm sure San Antonio felt that they didn't play well. We have to keep taking it one game at a time and stay present and see what happens.
1: Knicks a 105-95 win over the Spurs for their 12th consecutive victory, 7th straight road win. More importantly, they take game one of the NBA Finals. They finish the game on an 11-0 run. Jalen Brunson, third Knick with at least 30 points in a road game in the finals. His coach, Mike Brown.
4: Yeah, he's a gamer, man. He you know, in the biggest moments, you know, he shows up. And that's what MVPs are supposed to do. We put the ball in his hands. We said we were going to live and die with him. He went and he got it done for us. And that's happened time after time after time after time. He got to his spots and he made plays. Now, on top of that, our guys spaced the floor correctly. You know, when you're planning at San Antonio and you have a defensive anchor like Wemby back there, your spacing has to be right. And if that ball gets sprayed, we know Wemby's in the paint. When the ball gets sprayed, guys got to make plays. And Josh was great with his quick DHOs. Guys were great shooting the ball. Guys were great having a second drive. And those are things you got to try to do against this team because Wemby is going to gravitate towards the ball when you drive it.
1: Carl Anthony Towns, 23rd double-double over the past two postseasons, fourth most through a player's first two seasons with a franchise. And after the game one win, he spoke with our George Sedano.
5: Cat, this thing was like a prize fight. You guys trailed by as many as 14 in the second half. How did you pull it out?
3: I mean, we played defense. We found a way. A little reminiscent of game one in Cleveland. Our offense wasn't working, but the difference between the Cleveland game one and this game one, our defense showed up. So it saved us tonight. Shout out to the team. The resiliency, the grit, the fire, the fight. Like you said, it's a prize fight. You got to be willing to take a haymaker or two and deliver your own shots.
5: Speaking of the fight, Jalen was scuffling a little early on, was dealing with some sort of injury. You helped carry the team. What was that like when you knew he wasn't available and you had to take over in those scenarios?
3: I mean, that's why I'm here. I'm here to help him. I'm here to be with him in every fight, every battle. Tonight was a night, you know, you saw Jalen get hurt a little bit, go back. I understood what my job was. Like I said, I got to be a chameleon. I got to be able to blend and camouflage into anything this team needs. And tonight, and the beginning of the game, needed me to be a passer, to be a facilitator, be just bring that energy. When he got hurt, I had to be a scorer and I had to be aggressive and lead the punch of offense. And, you know, as a second half game, I still came out aggressive in the third, but in the fourth, you know, Captain Clutch, baby.
5: Yeah, no doubt. He had an amazing second half, scored 13 of 15 at one point late in the fourth quarter, including a monster offensive rebound. What else could you say about him?
3: I mean, he's great, man. He's all around great player, great teammate. He's so big for our team. You know, I was brought here to help him and amplify his game to another level, and I'm happy I'm doing that.
5: I don't know if you could hear it, but there's a lot of Knicks fans in this house. What can you say about the Knicks fans who showed up here in San Antonio?
3: I mean, our fans travel the world. I've said it before, I say it again, the best fans in the world, loudest fans for show. They show up and show out for us, and it's a blessing to have these guys and gals here flying down from all over the world to watch us play.
5: Cat, game one goes to you guys. You were a huge part of it. Congratulations and thank you.
3: I appreciate it, but it's 0-0 in our mind.
1: Team that wins game one is in the driver's seat, winning the title 70% of the time. Heard the Knicks winning game one. In fact, we'll hear every game of the NBA Finals right here on ESPN Radio. Mark Kestisher, PJ Carlissimo, Doris Burke, back to San Antonio. Mark?
6: Jay, thank you very much. The Knicks fans who made their way to San Antonio heading into the South Texas night happy. The Knicks rallied down 14 points to take game one of the finals, 105-95, and Doris Burke That's 12 straight wins since they were down 2-1 against the Atlanta Hawks in round one.
7: This New York Knicks team has captured something special, and I would tell you it's been a season-long process to get Karl Anthony Towns to the best version of himself. And Mike Brown has taken a lot of that onto his own shoulders and said it's my job to position him. And tonight, for long stretches, when the Knicks needed him, when Jalen Brunson was bumped and bruised and not at the level we expect, Karl Anthony Towns was the most dominant player on the floor. He finished with 18 points, 12 rebounds, 4 assists. And listen, there were contributions across the board, but what a special effort for Karl Anthony Towns. And then Captain Clutch. I said it, I think it was about 7:37. Captain Clutch took over.
6: He did, and P.J. OG Anunoby, who had a first three quarters, we were wondering where he was. He delivered with Brunson here in this fourth.
8: Yeah, he was magnificent. Again, he has the points to back it up, the 17 points. But as usual, we look at Josh Hart, and you look at the stats, and the first thing you look at is points. He goes, he only had 3 points. He had 15 boards. He had 6 assists. He had 4 steals. And he was out a good chunk of the game because he had fouls go against him in the first half. Didn't bother him at all. He really played. Just to tag on what Doris said, Karl Anthony Towns had a major, major impact on Victor Wembanyama. He slowed Victor down. He prevented Victor from being the dominant player in the game. Dominant players in the game were Jalen Brunson and Karl Anthony Towns, in my opinion. Karl Anthony on both ends, Jalen Brunson in the fourth quarter on the offensive end.
6: And we saw it time and time again in the Western Conference Finals, coming off a loss. Wemby usually has recourse in game two, and we'll see. Only a day off in between games one and two with Wemby and the Spurs come back with on Friday night.
8: Knicks started gangbusters, looked like no rust at all. They started, and then we could probably go into the third quarter, even early fourth quarter, and say, wow, leads mean nothing with these two teams. They get a double-digit lead. They just run 10 points back on each other. It looks like, hopefully, selfishly for us, it's going to be a great series. It's not going to be a great series unless San Antonio steps up Friday night.
7: A lot of pressure on the Spurs, and they're young, and they have responded in every moment available to them. They'll have to do it again.
6: 10 lead changes. 6 times the game was tied. Jalen Brunson scores 13 of his 30 in the fourth quarter, and the Knicks defense held the Spurs to 19 in the fourth quarter. The Knicks have won 12 straight in the postseason, and they take game one of the NBA Finals 105-95 over the Spurs in San Antonio. For P.J. Carlesimo, Doris Burke, I'm Mark Kestisher right here on your home for the 2026 NBA Finals, ESPN Radio and the ESPN app. Now let's go back to our pal, Jay Reynolds, in the studio.
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9: Vegas takes game one, 5-4. Their 7 come from behind victory this postseason.
10: Man, did they ever come back into this game and bounce back.
9: Hurdle from the right side. Give and go. He shoots. He scores.
11: There's no question we're looking to get two.
1: Knicks taking game one of the finals on the road. That comes a night after Vegas steals game one on the road at Carolina in the Stanley Cup final. Game two coming up tonight on ABC. Our ESPN team, Steve Levy with Hall of Famer Mark Messier.
12: I do expect a much better, cleanly played game than we saw in game one. I saw a lot of unforced errors by players that typically don't make those errors. I saw reads that were uncharacteristic of players. And certainly at this time of year when the two best teams are hockey are facing off in the Stanley Cup Finals, I expect going forward that we're going to see a much cleaner, well-executed game from both teams. I think both teams went home last night thinking that they can play a lot better. I think they will play better. And again, I think it's going to get down to who can really kind of defend their own zone 5-5 and produce 5-5 that will determine the series.
13: In this current climate, there is a tendency to overreact to something that just immediately happened. Neither coach is probably happy the way game one was played, except Tortorella's team won.
12: Yes.
13: What about going forward? What adjustments? Are there slight tweaks or major moves?
12: I don't think there's going to be a lot of adjustments by either coach, to be honest with you. I think they're going to encourage the team. Certainly Tortorella is going to be proud of his team for coming back and fighting back in a tough environment in a building that's not easy to play in. They got their footing underneath them. from there. He took the time out and really spoke to the team that we saw in the interview. I thought it was a great opportunity to kind of reset his team and remind them that there is a lot of hockey to be played and just settle into the game. And for Carolina, they went home disappointed for sure, but I don't think Brendan Moore is going to try to change a lot right now. I think they know that they can play better. They can eliminate some of the mistakes that they made, and I think they will do that. And I think we'll, because of it, we're going to see a lot lower scoring series coming forward over the next however many games.
1: 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We'll see it on ABC. Right now, SportsCenter all night.
14: Myles Garrett has been traded to the Los Angeles Rams.
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16: Their offense last season was ready to go to the Super Bowl. It was their defense that needed the most help.
17: Arguably one of the biggest defensive trades in NFL history.
1: Huge trade in the NFL this week with Myles Garrett heading west. Cleveland getting Jared Verse in return. Browns coach Todd Monken.
18: Not at any given point did I think we were going to trade Myles. And then that's just the nature of what we do. I mean, this is pro sports, right? It's you're always trying to look to the present and then to the future. So I was excited then, and I'm excited now. He's an elite football player. We all know that. I mean, to say that, Jared, just be you. I mean, I see his track ascending. I just do. I just see a world of upside by the way he's wired. We're jacked to have him.
1: And Verse, now a member of the Browns in Cleveland.
19: I was upset for, you know, a good little bit of time. But when you're an athlete, you understand the nature of business. I'm happy to be a part of the Browns. You know, I'm happy that they believed in me and they were able to make that trade and bring me here. But it was upsetting at first. But, you know, you got two choices. You can either work or you can give up. And I ain't never been a quitter. My job is to be the best of me. If I'm the best of me, I'm not going to be, you know, Myles Garrett. I'm not going to be Max Crosby, this guy, that guy, the best players in the league. I'm going to be the best Jared, and that's going to be the best player in the league.
1: Not stepping into Garrett's shoes, but that's the position.
19: Myles is a great player. I watch his film every day. I keyed in on a couple things he does, the moves he makes, the technicalities of every small aspect of his game. I very much studied him, and to know that, you know, I'm not here to fill his shoes. That's not my job. That's not in my description in any organization I go to. That's not my job. My job is to be the best of me. If I'm the best of me, I'm not going to be, you know, Myles Garrett. I'm not going to be Max Crosby, this guy, that guy, the best players in the league. I'm going to be the best Jared, and that's going to be the best player in the league.
1: Verse in the building and on the field with the Browns on Wednesday. Not on the field, Micah Parsons. He is hoping he'll be able to return first month of the season, but he realizes that was never realistic. Packers edge rushers coming to terms with that, saying Wednesday he's just past the 5-month mark from his ACL surgery. Said he's also had a procedure on his meniscus, won't be cleared to be back on the field until the 9-month mark. That's looking at late September. So as for goals for the season?
20: The goal for me is to complete the season, not no relapse, not no and playoffs and pushing towards the championship. The goal isn't for me to go out there and re-hurt myself trying to force myself to be back in the first few games. The goal has always been playoffs, and I think we're all on the same page.
1: Packers not likely to allow him to play in a game until after weeks of practice, so Parsons likely to open the season on the physically unable to perform list. Another deal that was done this week sent A.J. Brown to New England. Now, Stephon Diggs, of course, credited with being a key component in the development of Josh Allen in Buffalo. Can A.J. Brown have the same impact on Drake May with the Patriots? ESPN analysts Lewis Riddick and Bart Scott.
21: I absolutely believe that he can have that same effect. He had that effect with Jalen Hurts. You talk about being a force multiplier. He's going to amplify everybody else. They didn't just bring in A.J. Brown. They brought in Romeo Doubs. I think this really helps Butte as well, who was a matchup nightmare. But the difference between Drake May and the difference between Jalen Hurts, Jalen Hurts is risk adverse. Right, Drake May had one of the highest percentages throwing the ball down the field and taking shots, which opens up the real estate for everybody underneath. A.J. Brown can do both. And you talk about having two of the most physical receivers when you talk about also Hollins as well. You know, you talk about having big physical guys, and that's what you need when you get into these, you know, later rounds and you talk about in the Eastern Division, you know, the AFC in the Eastern Division. Inclement weather.
22: Yeah.
21: And you got an all-purpose wide receiver that can help you in those type of games that can make those 50-50 catches.
22: New England Patriots plus A.J. Brown equals what?
23: I do think they're going to be one of the betting favorites to come out of the AFC and represent the AFC in the Super Bowl. I think when you're talking about the impact that he can have on Drake May, look, I think when you go back and you look at the great quarterbacks 20, 30, 40 years. Just think of whatever the great quarterbacks were. Look, it's always the reason why we consider them to be great is because of their performance in critical moments. Critical moments, whether it be two-minute situations, end of games, playoffs, Super Bowls. And see, that's what Drake needs, that one guy who in those moments, as Davante Adams sat across the table and told me years ago, who everyone in the stadium knows, everyone on your sideline knows, everyone on the opposing team sideline knows, you're going to this guy and you still can't stop it. You still can't. The way Montana was with Rice, when people knew they were going to throw the football to Jerry Rice and you still couldn't stop it. I'm not saying that A.J. Brown is Jerry Rice. I'm saying that that's the kind of impact that he could have on Drake May.
0: And there's no, like, acclimation period with the coach. Mike Vrabel and him are very close. Yeah. They have been very close. I think that's a huge advantage for a big splashy acquisition. You go in there, you've got the coach's buy-in already. So he walks to the rest of the team and says, no, this is one of my guys. Mm. The rest of them will lead. Obviously, the two Super Bowl appearances, the one Super Bowl championship, the three-time captain. Mm. I don't think he has to earn any respect from those players. He walks in there, he's already the alpha.
1: Patriots came up short this past season. We'll see what this move can do in New England. Wearing a halo, but still not up top. That's next. SportsCenter all night. It's ESPN Radio.
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1: 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In Oklahoma City, Texas takes the opener of the best of three at the Women's College World Series. Game two coming up tonight. ESPN analyst Haley McClenney and Tori Vidalis.
2: What has to happen for them to win this thing in two?
3: Well, I think, again, scoring early is going to be the key. I talked about that before the game. It's going to be just as important in the second game because look at the way Tech, like, just kind of shut down. They almost felt like the game was over early in the game, but it's really easy to feel that way when a team puts five spot up on you and you know you have a lot of ground to make up.
2: And when you pull one of your, two of your star pitchers, right?
4: Yeah, I mean, Texas clearly had a game plan coming into this and executed it flawlessly. I mean, they jumped out early. Tegan was great. Yes, she got beat at times. She used the off-speed a little bit more than I thought she would tonight, but I think, Tori, there's a good chance we see Citlali Gutierrez tomorrow because of the matchup. Tech hits up so well. You saw it with Mia Williams. You saw it with Maya Davis. Citlali's going to keep the ball down in the zone, so could potentially see her tomorrow and then Tegan to come in and close the door.
3: If they do jump out early, take that lead, I think Citlali can and get them to a place where they can bring Tegan in to shut the door.
2: That's not the elephant in the room question, what Texas is going to do from a pitching standpoint. The big question is, what is Texas Tech going to do from a pitching standpoint? We saw Terry very briefly today, Nyjah for 1 1/3. She gave up two hits and one run. Neither of them really had their stuff. At the same time, Texas didn't see very much of either of them.
1: Texas Tech. Texas, game two, must win for the Red Raiders. We'll see it on ESPN Thursday night. Back to baseball, Angels, Rockies.
5: There goes Meckler in the pitch. This is lifted high in the air. This ball's hit well out into left field, and this ball is out of here. Grissom with a two-run shot. That's his fourth home run of the season, and the Angels add on. It's now 8-1.
1: 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Angels an 11-4 win over the Rockies. Angels improve to 24-39. Still baseball's worst record, albeit tied with the Rockies at 24-39. Cardinals a 5-3 win over the Rangers. Astros an 11-9 win over the Pirates. 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
0: number five.
1: Christopher Sanchez with seven more quality innings for the Phillies, but he does allow a run, so his scoreless streak ends at 50 2/3. But the Phillies do back him with offense. 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
7: And the pitch. Swung on, hit well, right center field, up the alley. Going back is Bowen to the wall, and it is gone. Kyle Schwarber with number 23 into the lower seats in right center. Second homer of the inning for the Phillies off Jason Adam. And the Phillies now lead it 3-1.
0: Number four.
1: Yankee starter Gerrit Cole has not allowed a run in two starts this season, but Wednesday he allows three homers. Tom Hamilton, WTAM.
5: Anyway, 3-2 Cleveland, sixth inning. Ramirez with a high drive, deep right field, down the line. If it stays fair, it is gone. Right down the right field foul line. Jose Ramirez with his third career home run off Gerrit Cole. Cleveland with three home runs tonight.
0: Number three.
1: Braves with win number 42 on the season, going deep in the process against Toronto. 680 the fan.
8: 1-1. Swung on, rattled deep to left field, down towards the pole. That is gone! A three-run homer by Ozzie Albies as he reared back and burned it down the left field line. Braves with a commanding lead here in the bottom of the seventh inning, leading 7-2.
0: Number two.

0: Astros went to the eighth trailing the Pirates. The game changed with a six-run frame for Houston. 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
1: 1-2. That's pitched sharply down the right field line. A base hit for Cam Smith. Around third, Walker. He scores the go-ahead run. Parade is getting the wave around third. He's coming home. The relay to the plate. Not nearly in time. Parade scores standing up. Cam goes to third. Astros lead it. 11-9.
2: Number one.
0: On Tuesday, Golden Knights steal game one of the finals on the road. Wednesday, the Knicks do likewise in San Antonio.
3: The Knicks fans who made their way to South Texas will celebrate. We had a prize fight of a game one. Back and forth we went. The Knicks land the first haymaker and take game one. Knicks 105, Spurs 95 to go up 1-0.
0: Spurs losing at home in game one. The reaction from Spurs coach Mitch Johnson?
4: Yeah, no different. We played a game. We didn't get the outcome we wanted. There'll be a lot of feedback from the film and breaking this down that will lead to game two. And hopefully we use that information and tools and guidance to come out and be better that game.
0: Game two on Friday. Knicks winning streak continues. As for a streak that ends, that's next. SportsCenter All Night continues. It's ESPN Radio.
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0: 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Teams in their respective finals with impressive win streaks. Vegas taking game one on the road Tuesday in the Stanley Cup Final, their seventh consecutive win. Wednesday, Knicks putting an 11-game win streak on the line on the road in San Antonio for game one of the NBA Finals. Picking up in the fourth quarter, Knicks rallying from a 14-point deficit. Game tied at 86 midway through the quarter. 7.5 minutes to go. Cue Jalen Brunson.
19: And there's one man on the New York Knicks. They call him Captain Clutch. And he's the one guy you want on your side coming down the stretch of a ball game like this.
20: Jalen Brunson is back on the floor. Brunson with it. Harassed by Castle. Spins to the lane. Left-hand float. Yes! Captain Clutch getting him started. Here's Brunson. Brunson driving in traffic. Left-hand hits again! Jalen Brunson taking over in the fourth quarter. Knicks fans dancing in San Antonio. The lead is six. Down floor, Brunson. Hesitation dribble inside the arc and across the free throw line. Now ducks in. Layup is good. And Brunson continues. Eight straight Brunson points.
0: Eight straight from Brunson, putting the Knicks in front by eight. Spurs weren't done, though, on their home court.
3: Wemby's going to rise for three and hits a big one with 4:49 to go. Timeout, New York. Wemby with the triple to get San Antonio back within five.
20: Wemby will give it up. Castle back to Victor on the left angle. Tries to hand it off Camp. Now he's going to take on Karl-Anthony Towns. Using a tough right shoulder. Gets in deep and scores. And a whistle. For three for Wemby.
0: Hits the free throw. Spurs back in front by one. But guess who?
3: Tap by Brunson out to the perimeter. Bridges feeds Brunson. Three. Yes! Right in front of the Spurs bench to give the Knicks the lead. 1 minute to go in game one. Wemby just bounced it off his shoe. Turnover San Antonio. Hart's got it. He'll dribble. 55 seconds to go. It's a two-possession lead. Big turnover by San Antonio. Brunson holding up high against Vassell. Now cuts to the left. Free throw line. Hops back. Digs in. Shot up. And go! Brunson, big bucket, 37 seconds to go.
0: Knicks go up six at that point. They ultimately win by 10 with Jalen Brunson sending messages in more ways than one.
3: The Knicks land the first haymaker and take game one. Knicks 105, Spurs 95 to go up 1-0 in the series.
19: And Jalen Brunson is still yapping at the same guy, PJ. He's asking Scott Foster something like, this guy should not still be here.
21: They're the same people that did this to Mark Degnault in the OKC series.
20: We were here for the Western Conference Finals. I don't know if it's a family of four, but all in orange shirts. They were incredibly disrespectful toward the Oklahoma City Thunder in game six, and Jalen Brunson let them have an earful as well.
0: Mark Kestisher, Doris Burke, PJ Carlosimo with the call here on ESPN Radio as the Knicks win it 105-95 to take the opener on the road in San Antonio, their 12th consecutive victory, tying the Spurs in 1999 for the second longest win streak in single postseason history in NBA history. Golden State has the record at 15. The Knicks' seventh straight road win, 12th win by double digits. this postseason. Jalen Brunson joining Willis Reed as the only Knicks players with at least 30 points in the opening game of a finals. He spoke with our Lisa Salters.
1: Jalen, it was a tie game with about 2:15 to go. Just what was the difference in those last 2 minutes?
4: I think just sticking together. Wasn't really our night. Wasn't really my night most of the night. But we kept finding a way, kept chipping away. I just like how resilient we were tonight.
1: Yeah, you guys were down 14 in the third quarter. Just what started to turn things around?
4: Honestly, just think of chemistry. Just knowing that we have each other's back. There's a lot of things, X's and O's wise, we could have done better. But I think most importantly, our togetherness really was really the biggest difference.
1: You said offensively, it wasn't a lot of guys' nights. But what impact did Josh Hart, what impact did he have on this game?
4: I mean, whatever you need of him, he's going to execute. That's just who he is. I mean, he's going to find a way.
1: You looked like you got banged up once in the first quarter, then in the second quarter. How's your body feeling right now?
4: I'll be all right.
1: And the mindset is always to steal one of the first two on the road. You've already done that now. What's going to be your mindset as you start thinking about game two?
4: We got to go back and just watch the things we can do better. It's a long journey, but I think we have there's a lot of things that we can do better.
1: All right, we'll see you in game two.
4: Thank you.
0: Jalen Brunson, third Nick with 30 or more points in a road game in the finals. Karl Anthony Towns, 23rd double-double over the last two postseasons. Josh Hart, talked about him with Jalen Brunson. First player to lead a finals game outright in rebounds, assists, and steals. Four steals for Hart, tied for the most by a Knicks player in a finals game. Inside the NBA, Kenny Smith and Shaquille O'Neal.
22: They did it by effort. A lot of guys play well. Shout out to Hart, 15 rebounds. Cat played well at 18. Listen, they just did it. Brunson had his moment in the third quarter where he took over. I admit, before the game, you know, game one is always a fill-out game. I was anxious to see how he's going to do against those top four defenders. He just showed me, Kenny and Chuck, that he's ready for the lights. He's ready for the big lights. Third quarter and fourth quarter, he carried him a little bit, but the others for the Knicks definitely stepped up. Again, shout out to Hart for 15 rebounds. Shamet, you know, hit some timely threes in the, you know, first half. They all play well. Alvarado, they did it by committee, and that's how you win championships, by committee.
23: Well, I really thought the pace of the game slowed down. And that, to me, and just in my opinion, that's the advantage of the Knicks. Because when you deliberate and you can get the ball to the people that you wanted to in the key moments, they're better. But when you let San Antonio go up and down because of their youthful exuberance, they can just play park ball, and they can be in transition where Harper and Champagne and all of the players that they had, Vassell, they all could just get into the rhythm of the game easier. I would make young players make big decisions, and that's what the Knicks did. They made the young players of the Spurs start to make big decisions on the offensive end.
0: The team that wins game one of the finals has historically gone on to win the title 70% of the time. Victor Wembanyama in the loss for the Spurs, the fifth player with 25 points, 10 rebounds in a finals game at the age of 22 or younger. Didn't have the best night, however.
24: No, of course not. I agree with the coach. And, I mean, it's the same. Every team guards differently, you know. I'm going to figure it out. I was bad tonight. It's not more complicated than that.
25: When did you feel like things were slipping a little? Was it quick, or was it just simply just they just started making more shots? Was it something just simple?
24: No, it was quick, I think. I think we let that one go.
0: And it turns out to be a game one loss. Can he blame it on pregame jitters?
24: I mean, it definitely felt special for sure, but nothing close that could be an excuse, you know. It was not a factor in our performance.
0: Wembanyama, fourth player since blocks became official in 1974, with 25 points, 10 rebounds, and 3 blocks in a debut in the finals. Spurs take the loss, their first loss this postseason, when leading at halftime. Their coach, Mitch Johnson.
26: Yeah, I mean, I don't have any right now that I felt were egregious. There was definitely a stretch there in the second quarter, I know, where, you know, we want to play with pace and we want to hunt threes in transition, but we also want those to be in rhythm and feel like they're our shot. And there might have been some questionable ones. I'll have to go back and look at the film. But again, it gets tough when you get nitpicky with that stuff. I'll have to go back and look. But we definitely, again, didn't have enough pressure on the paint all night, whether that was in transition or in the half court. And we got to make sure we're still putting force in the paint. And we'll still get our threes up with that. But we can't work outside in. We got to go more inside out for sure. No different. We played a game. We didn't get the outcome we wanted. There'll be a lot of feedback from the film and breaking this down that will lead to game two. And hopefully we use that information and tools and guidance to come out and be better that game.
0: Game two coming up on Friday in San Antonio. It's on ABC. You'll hear it here on ESPN Radio, presented by Gusto. Right now, SportsCenter all night. 12 straight wins for the Knicks as they take the opener on the road. Baseball, Mariners putting an 8-game win streak on the line against the Mets.
5: 2-2. Breaking ball, bounce towards first. Big hop for Naylor, and it goes right past him into right field. Soto's around third. Coming to the plate, Young goes in, sliding to second, and the Mets take a 5-1 lead.
0: 880 ESPN New York. Mets a 7-1 win over the Mariners, whose 8-game win streak comes to an end. Had been the longest active in Major League Baseball and the longest of the season for the Mariners. Bo Bichette, 4-for-4, 3 RBI, 19th four-hit game is first with the Mets. Speaking of streaks on the line, there's been an impressive one for Phillies pitcher Christopher Sanchez.
6: Sanchez again, another 0-2 pitch. Swing and a miss. He struck him out. And Christopher Sanchez, K's Machado, and shares a smile with the All-Star. Machado goes down, the seventh strikeout victim of the night for Sanchez, who after every inning waves up to the family in the crowd here. Six scoreless tonight.
0: The streak would go to 50 2/3 innings, and then...
6: And the pitch. Swung on, line towards left field. That's a base hit. France coming around third. They're going to wave him home. The throw by Marsh is not in time. And the scoreless streak is over. And listen to the crowd applaud Christopher Sanchez here in a 1-1 game. Everyone on their feet applauding Christopher Sanchez. Hunter Wendelstedt steps out from behind the plate to allow the moment to breathe.
0: Streak coming to an end in the seventh inning. Phillies, though, would pull ahead in their half.
6: And the pitch. Swung on, hit well, right center field, up the alley. Going back is Bowen to the wall, and it is gone. Kyle Schwarber with number 23 into the lower seats in right center. Second homer of the inning for the Phillies off Jason Adam. And the Phillies now lead it 3-1.
0: Calls on Sports Radio 94 WIP. Phillies a 3-2 win over the Padres, who have six straight losses against the Phillies dating back to last season. Sanchez, meanwhile, seven innings, gave up the one run, struck out eight as the Phillies get the win. But the scoreless inning streak comes to an end. His manager, Don Mattingly.
7: I mean, you know, at some point it's going to end. So I don't know about bittersweet. I think it would have been a lot worse if we didn't win. So getting the win there is a good feeling. But obviously, Sanchi puts himself in history books, not only Philly's history books, but kind of historic. Right? I think he's in the top five or the fifth guy now, longest by a left-hander. Yeah, I don't know what else you ask. I know my vocabulary probably is not good enough for him right now, but it's just been amazing to watch.
0: And the Phillies get the win on top of that. SportsCenter all night, ESPN Radio. Meanwhile, double duty for the Dodgers. Shohei Ohtani on the mound, and he was getting some offensive support as well.
8: He was home for his son Trey's graduation last night. Tucker hammers it deep right center field, way back and over the pool. It is gone. A two-run homer for Kyle Tucker, and the Dodgers lead it 2-0. Home run number 5 for Tucker. RBIs 28 and 29.
10: Maybe that'll get Tucker going.
0: Splash down into the pool at Chase Field in Phoenix. And as for Ohtani on the mound,
8: swinging a bouncer to second base. Freeland goes to Betts, one on to first. Got him, double play. 4-6-3. Diamondbacks are holding. They will not challenge. And that's going to be the inning. So one of the toughest guys to double up. The Dodgers do it. The inning ending double play ends the sixth.
0: AM 570, LA Sports, Shohei Ohtani, six scoreless innings. Dodgers get a 7-0 shutout of the Diamondbacks In Arizona, Ohtani goes to 6-2, allowed 2 hits, struck out 6, lowers his ERA to .74. He's allowed 1 earned run in 24 innings during a 4-game win streak. Major League Baseball Commissioner Rob Manfred happened to be a junior lawyer on the owner's bargaining team in 1994, the last time the owners formally proposed a salary cap, until last week when they countered the initial proposal from the players' union with a sweeping overhaul of baseball's economic structure that included a hard deck for a minimum salary but also a salary cap. The players' union has long opposed any salary cap. The current CBA expires in December. If there's no new deal, owners are expected to lock out the players. Wednesday, Commissioner Rob Manfred admitting he's worried that'll happen.
2: Yeah, I'm not going to speculate about work stoppages. I think that the proposal we've made is grounds for constructive dialogue about back and forth with the MLBPA about how we can address the number one concern of our fans, and that is a lack of competitive balance in the game. You know, look, we're going to get back to the table, and I hope have productive conversations about the things that are out there already and complete the process. I mean, there's a lot of topics we haven't even started on yet. So, but, you know, I'm anxious to get back in the room.
0: The work stoppage in the mid-90s saw baseball lose 948 regular season games and the entire 1994 postseason. One away from a championship. That's next. SportsCenter All Night continues. It's ESPN Radio.
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1: 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Oklahoma City, Women's College World Series championship matchup, same as last year, Texas Tech. A year ago, the Longhorns jumping out early. They did it in the first inning. This year, deja vu.
2: Has not had many opportunities.
3: And she will take advantage. Deep drive, center, and over the bleachers. And Texas responds and takes the lead. Maloney punches that one to left. It's over the head of Spearman. One run is in. Here comes Altmyer to the plate. Two runs are in. Ashton Maloney slaps a triple.
1: Saw it on ESPN. Five runs in the bottom of the first inning for Texas after giving up a run in the top half of the inning. And Texas goes on to a 7-3 win over Texas Tech. They're a win away from winning consecutive national championships. They take game one of the best of three series. Winners of game one of the champ finals go on to win the title 80% of the time since the best of three series format began 2 decades ago. Keegan Kavan for Texas, allowing 3 earned runs on 3 hits in her 7 innings in the circle, says she didn't panic after giving up a home run at the top of the first.
4: It's probably not going to be a scoreless game. I'm probably going to give up a run here and there. And so to get it out early, I kind of just tell myself, like, okay, it's going to happen at some point. Like, let's get it over now. And so just kind of telling myself that.
5: But you know there's power throughout the course of their lineup. So how did you stay strong the rest of this game not to let them back in?
4: Yeah, I think just trying to mix up my pitches, mix up off speeds. Just keep them off balance. Anyone in their lineup can hit it hard and hit it out. And so just trying to go with what I'm confident with, but also what the scout says.
5: Over 100 pitches tonight. How fresh can you be to back-to-back games tomorrow night?
4: I'm ready for whatever's asking me. I'm ready to go get the job done. And so job's not finished, and there's a lot of work to do. And so I'm ready to do whatever my team needs.
5: We'll see you tomorrow night. Thank you.
4: Thank you, Ollie.
1: Tegan Kavan getting her 10th career win at the Women's College World Series. As for Texas Tech, Nyjah Canada faced just 6 batters in relief. Caitlin Terry started, failed to make it out of the first inning for the first time in her career. For a number of folks, kind of a head-scratcher that Terry started and not Canada. ESPN analyst Jessica Mendoza.
6: For Jerry Glasgow, and you know bat and ball sports, so you understand, like, you've got your dude, you've got your girl, you start her in game one. We were shocked as well, but you got to remember, Caitlin Terry got the start in their massive super regional in Gainesville. She got the start in game one and the 2 games they had to win on Monday night. So Caitlin Terry, who is also an ace, they wanted to go with her because of the 24 wins, the 1.8 ERA, and honestly, the way that they go back and forth, like, we've never seen the one Women's College World Series from Caitlin Terry to Nyjah. And of course, what do we see? Of course, Nyjah Canada gets into this game in the first inning. So you knew Nyjah was coming in. I was as surprised as you that she didn't get the start.
7: On the other side, Tegan Kavan, another dominant start. What did you see from her tonight?
6: She's fierce, and I know she's got that composure. I mean, you see with Nyjah and Caitlin Terry, the emotion and the stomps. I'll tell you what, Tegan Kavan is not that. In fact, her biggest strength, we can talk about her rise ball, her drop ball, the changeup, all the things that she throws, but to me, it's the composure. She's been there, done that. She was the MOP, most astounding player in the championship that they won. Why? Because she knows how to mow down hitters and do it in a way on the biggest stages like no one else. And that is why Tegan Kavan, against the line up, by the way, in Texas Tech. That's why you saw them start to come back, but she is so fierce in attacking those Tech hitters.
8: Game one winners still win the Women's College World Series 80% of the time. We've seen it not happen only just once since 2012. How does Texas Tech bounce back to get a win tomorrow and even force a third game?
6: You know when it didn't happen? It was last year. And it was Texas Tech winning game one, but losing game two. And I'll tell you what, or coming back and being able. So when we see this happen for this team, for them to be able to come back into this series, it's got to be the bats being able to adjust to Tegan Kavan. And I'll tell you what, going into game two, they saw over 100 pitches from Kavan in game one. That is advantage hitter. And yes, we might see Citlali Gutierrez, who is another pitcher for Texas, but these Tech hitters, they hit 2 home runs against Kavan. So as good as we talk about she's been, this Texas Tech team, there's a reason why they've broken every home run record in school history. It's because of the bats that they have, and they will adjust in game two.
1: Texas Tech 4-0 when facing elimination in this 2026 NCAA tournament. Game two coming up on Thursday, 8 o'clock Eastern on ESPN. Right now, SportsCenter all night. WNBA Commissioner's Cup action. And on the same night, the Knicks get a win in the NBA Finals. The New York Liberty.
9: I think really it is about patience right now, not having to force anything.
10: Jones has three more. What a night for JJ. Jonquel Jones.
1: 22 points, 17 rebounds, both of which are season highs. Saw it on USA Network. Liberty, a 97-82 win over the Tempo. Liberty improving to 4-1 when they score at least 90. Mercury, a 72-68 win over the Storm, which loses for a fourth consecutive game. Back to baseball. Braves continue to win.
11: 1-1. Swung on, rattled deep to left field, down towards the pole. That is gone! A three-run homer by Ozzie Albies as he reared back and burned it down the left field line. Braves with a commanding lead here in the bottom of the seventh inning, leading 7-2.
1: 680 the Fan. Braves win it 7-3. Albies double, three-run homer, his 10th of the season. Second game this season with two extra base hits. Marlins a 4-1 win over the Nationals, 20th home loss of the season. Winning on the road, that's next. 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
12: 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I'll tell you what Wemby and San Antonio need to do to win game two. 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
1: Phillies get the win, but the scoreless inning streak ends for Christopher Sanchez at 50 and two-thirds. Baseball Commissioner Rob Manfred admits he's concerned about a potential lockout next winter. Road team striking first in the NBA Finals.
7: We had a prize fight of a game one. Back and forth we went. The Knicks land the first haymaker and take game one. Knicks 105, Spurs 95.
19: A little reminiscent of game one in Cleveland. Our offense wasn't working. The difference between the Cleveland game one and this game one, our defense showed up. So it saved us tonight.
26: It's a good win. We felt we didn't play well. I'm sure San Antonio felt that they didn't play well. We have to keep taking it one game at a time and stay present and see what happens.
1: Knicks a 105-95 win over the Spurs for their 12th consecutive victory, 7th straight road win. More importantly, they take game one of the NBA Finals. They finish the game on an 11-0 run. Jalen Brunson, third Knick with at least 30 points in a road game in the finals. His coach, Mike Brown.
26: Yeah, he's a gamer, man. He you know, in the biggest moments, you know, he shows up. And that's what MVPs are supposed to do. We put the ball in his hands. We said we were going to live and die with him. He went and he got it done for us. And that's happened time after time after time after time. He got to his spots and he made plays. Now, on top of that, our guys spaced the floor correctly. You know, when you're playing at San Antonio and you have a defensive anchor like Wimby back there, your spacing has to be right. And if that ball gets sprayed, we know Wimby's in the paint. When the ball gets sprayed, guys got to make plays. And Josh was great with his quick DHOs. Guys were great shooting the ball. Guys were great having a second drive. And those are things you got to try to do against this team because Wimby is going to gravitate towards the ball when you drive it.
1: Karl Anthony Towns, 23rd double-double over the past two postseasons, fourth most through a player's first two seasons with a franchise. And after the game one win, he spoke with our George Sedano.
27: Cat, this thing was like a prize fight. You guys trailed by as many as 14 in the second half. How did you pull it out?
19: I mean, we played defense. We found a way. A little reminiscent of game one in Cleveland. Our offense wasn't working, but the difference between the Cleveland game one and this game one, our defense showed up. So it saved us tonight. Shout out to the team. The resiliency, the grit, the fire, the fight. Like you said, it's a prize fight. You got to be willing to take a haymaker or two and deliver your own shots.
27: Speaking of the fight, Jalen was scuffling a little early on, was dealing with some sort of injury. You helped carry the team. What was that like when you knew he wasn't available and you had to take over in those scenarios?
19: I mean, that's why I'm here. I'm here to help him. I'm here to be with him in every fight, every battle. Tonight was a night, you know, you saw Jalen get hurt a little bit, go back. I understood what my job was. Like I said, I got to be a chameleon. I got to be able to blend and camouflage into anything this team needs. And tonight, in the beginning of the game, needed me to be a passer, to be a facilitator, be just bring that energy. When he got hurt, I had to be a scorer and I had to be aggressive and lead the punch of offense. And, you know, as a second half game, I still came out aggressive in the third, but in the fourth, you know, Captain Clutch, baby.
27: Yeah, no doubt. He had an amazing second half, scored 13 of 15 at one point late in the fourth quarter, including a monster offensive rebound. What else could you say about him?
19: I mean, he's great, man. He's all around great player, great teammate. He's so big for our team. You know, I was brought here to help him. And
26: amplify his game to another level, and I'm happy I'm doing that.
27: I don't know if you could hear it, but there's a lot of Knicks fans in this house. What can you say about the Knicks fans who showed up here in San Antonio?
26: I mean, our fans travel the world. I've said it before, I say it again, the best fans in the world, loudest fans for sure. They show up and show out for us, and it's a blessing to have these guys and gals here flying down from all over the world to watch us play.
27: Cat, game one goes to you guys. You were a huge part of it. Congratulations and thank you.
26: I appreciate it, but it's 0-0 in our mind.
1: Team that wins game one is in the driver's seat, winning the title 70% of the time. Heard the Knicks winning game one. In fact, we'll hear every game of the NBA Finals right here on ESPN Radio. Mark Kestisher, PJ Carlissimo, Doris Burke, back to San Antonio. Mark?
6: Jay, thank you very much. The Knicks fans who made their way to San Antonio heading into the South Texas night happy. The Knicks rallied down 14 points to take game one of the finals, 105-95. And Doris Burke, that's 12 straight wins since they were down 2-1 against the Atlanta Hawks in round one.
8: This New York Knicks team has captured something special. And I would tell you it's been a season-long process to get Karl Anthony Towns to the best version of himself. And Mike Brown has taken a lot of that onto his own shoulders and said it's my job to position him. And tonight, for long stretches, when the Knicks needed him, when Jalen Brunson was bumped and bruised and not at the level we expect, Karl Anthony Towns was the most dominant player on the floor. He finished with 18 points, 12 rebounds, 4 assists. And listen, there were contributions across the board, but what a special effort for Karl Anthony Towns. And then Captain Clutch. I said it, I think it was about 7:37. Captain Clutch took over.
6: He did, and PJ, OG Anunoby, who had a first three quarters, we were wondering where he was. He delivered with Brunson here in this fourth.
26: Yeah, he was magnificent. Again, he has the points to back it up, the 17 points. But as usual, we look at Josh Hart, and you look at the stats, and the first thing you look at is points. He only had 3 points. He had 15 boards. He had 6 assists. He had 4 steals. And he was out a good chunk of the game because he had fouls go against him in the first half. Didn't bother him at all. He really played. Just to tag on what Doris said, Karl Anthony Towns had a major, major impact on Victor Wembanyama. He slowed Victor down. He prevented Victor from being the dominant player in the game. Dominant players in the game were Jalen Brunson and Karl Anthony Towns, in my opinion. Karl Anthony on both ends, Jalen Brunson in the fourth quarter on the offensive end.
6: And we saw it time and time again in the Western Conference Finals, coming off a loss. Wemby usually has recourse in game two, and we'll see. Only a day off in between games one and two with Wemby and the Spurs come back with on Friday night.
26: Knicks started gangbusters, looked like no rust at all. They started, and then we could probably go into the third quarter, even early fourth quarter, and say, wow, leads mean nothing with these two teams. They get a double-digit lead. They just run 10 points back on each other. It looks like, hopefully, selfishly for us, it's going to be a great series. It's not going to be a great story series unless San Antonio steps up Friday night.
8: A lot of pressure on the Spurs, and they're young, and they have responded in every moment available to them. They'll have to do it again.
6: 10 lead changes. 6 times the game was tied. Jalen Brunson scores 13 of his 30 in the fourth quarter, and the Knicks defense held the Spurs to 19 in the fourth quarter. The Knicks have won 12 straight in the postseason, and they take game one of the NBA Finals 105-95 over the Spurs in San Antonio. For PJ Carlissimo, Doris Burke, I'm Mark Kestisher right here on your home for the 2026 NBA Finals, ESPN Radio and the ESPN app. Now let's go back to our pal, Jay Reynolds, in the studio.
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9: Vegas takes game one, 5-4. Their 7th come from behind victory this postseason.
10: Man, did they ever come back into this game and bounce back.
9: Hurdle from the right side. Give and go. He shoots. He scores.
11: There's no question we're looking to get two.
1: Knicks taking game one of the finals on the road. That comes a night after Vegas steals game one on the road to Carolina in the Stanley Cup final. Game two coming up tonight on ABC. Our ESPN team, Steve Levy with Hall of Famer Mark Messier.
12: I do expect a much better, cleanly played game than we saw in game one. I saw a lot of unforced errors by players that typically don't make those errors. I saw reads that were uncharacteristic of players, and certainly at this time of year when the two best teams are hockey are facing off in the Stanley Cup Finals, I expect going forward that we're going to see a much cleaner, well-executed game from both teams. I think both teams went home last night thinking that they can play a lot better. I think they will play better, and again, I think it's going to get down to who can really kind of defend their own zone 5-on-5 and produce 5-on-5 that will determine the series.
13: In this current climate, there is a tendency to overreact to something that just immediately happened. Neither coach is probably happy the way game one was played, except Tortorella's team won.
12: Yes.
13: What about going forward? What adjustments? Are there slight tweaks or major moves?
12: I don't think there's going to be a lot of adjustments by either coach, to be honest with you. I think they're going to encourage the team. Certainly Tortorella is going to be proud of his team for coming back and fighting back in a tough environment, in a building that's not easy to play in. They got their footing underneath them there. He took the time out and really spoke to the team that we saw in the interview. I thought it was a great opportunity to kind of reset his team and remind them that there's a lot of hockey to be played and just settle into the game. And for Carolina, they went home disappointed for sure, but I don't think Brendan Moore is going to try to change a lot right now. I think they know that they can play better. They can eliminate some of those mistakes that they made, and I think they will do that. And I think because of it, we're going to see a lot lower scoring series coming forward over the next however many games.
1: 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We'll see it on ABC. Right now, SportsCenter all night.
14: Myles Garrett has been traded to the Los Angeles Rams.
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16: 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It was their defense that needed the most help.
18: Arguably one of the biggest defensive trades in NFL history.
1: Huge trade in the NFL this week with Myles Garrett heading west. Cleveland getting Jared Verse in return. Browns coach Todd Monken.
20: Not at any given point that I think we were going to trade Myles. And then that's just the nature of what we do. I mean, this is pro sports, right? It's you're always trying to look to the present and then to the future. So I was excited then, and I'm excited now. He's an elite football player. We all know that. I mean, to say that, Jared, just be you. I mean, I see his track ascending. I just do. I just see a world of upside by the way he's wired. We're jacked to have him.
1: And Verse, now a member of the Browns in Cleveland.
22: I was upset for, you know, a good little bit of time. But when you're an athlete, you understand the nature of business. I'm happy to be a part of the Browns. You know, I'm happy that they believed in me and they were able to make that trade and bring me here. But it was upsetting at first. But, you know, you got two choices. That you can either work or you can give up. And I ain't never been a quitter. My job is to be the best me. If I'm the best me, I'm not going to be, you know, Myles Garrett. I'm not going to be Max Crosby, this guy, that guy, the best players in the league. I'm going to be the best Jared, and that's going to be the best player in the league.
1: Not stepping into Garrett's shoes, but that's the position.
22: Myles is a great player. I watch his film every day. I, you know, keyed in on a couple things he does, the moves he makes, the technicalities of every small aspect of his game. I very much studied him, and to know that, you know, I'm not here to fill his shoes. That's not my job. That's not in my description in any organization I go to. That's not my job. My job is to be the best me. If I'm the best me, I'm not going to be, you know, Myles Garrett. I'm not going to be Max Crosby, this guy, that guy, the best players in the league. I'm going to be the best Jared, and that's going to be the best player in the league.
1: Verse in the building and on the field with the Browns on Wednesday. Not on the field, Micah Parsons. He is hoping he'll be able to return first month of the season, but he realizes that was never realistic. Packers edge rushers coming to terms with that, saying Wednesday he's just past the 5-month mark from his ACL surgery. Said he's also had a procedure on his meniscus, won't be cleared to be back on the field until the 9-month mark. That's looking at late September. So as for goals for the season?
28: The goal for me is to complete the season. Not no relapse, not no and playoffs and pushing towards the championship. The goal isn't for me to go out there and re-hurt myself trying to force myself to be back in the first few games. The goal has always been playoffs, and I think we're all on the same page.
1: Packers not likely to allow him to play in a game until after weeks of practice, so Parsons likely to open the season on the physically unable to perform list. Another deal that was done this week sent A.J. Brown to New England. Now, Stephon Diggs, of course, credited with being a key component in the development of Josh Allen in Buffalo. Can A.J. Brown have the same impact on Drake May with the Patriots? ESPN analysts Lewis Riddick and Bart Scott.
2: I absolutely believe that he can have that same effect. He had that effect with Jalen Hurts. You talk about being a force multiplier. He's going to amplify everybody else. They didn't just bring in A.J. Brown. They brought in Romeo Doubs. I think this really helps Butte as well, who was a matchup nightmare. But the difference between Drake May and the difference between Jalen Hurts is risk adverse. Right, Drake May had one of the highest percentages throwing the ball down the field and taking shots, which opens up the real estate for everybody underneath. A.J. Brown can do both. And you talk about having two of the most physical receivers when you talk about also Hollins as well. You know, you talk about having big physical guys, and that's what you need when you get into these, you know, later rounds and you talk about in the Eastern Division, you know, the AFC in the Eastern Division. Inclement weather.
3: Yeah.
2: And you got an all-purpose wide receiver that can help you in those type of games, that can make those 50-50 catches.
3: New England Patriots plus A.J. Brown equals what?
5: I do think they're going to be one of the betting favorites to come out of the AFC and represent the AFC in the Super Bowl. I think when you're talking about the impact that he can have on Drake May, look, I think when you go back and you look at the great quarterbacks 20, 30, 40 years, just think of whatever the great quarterbacks were. Look, it's always the reason why we consider them to be great is because of their performance in critical moments. Critical moments, whether it be two-minute situations, end of games, playoffs, Super Bowls. And see, that's what Drake needs, that one guy who in those moments, as Devontae Adams sat across the table and told me years ago, who everyone in the stadium knows, everyone on your sideline knows, everyone on the opposing team sideline knows, you're going to this guy and you still can't stop it. You still can't. The way Montana was with Rice, when people knew they were going to throw the football to Jerry Rice and you still couldn't stop it. I'm not saying that A.J. Brown is Jerry Rice. I'm saying that that's the kind of impact that he could have on Drake May.
15: And there's no, like, acclimation period with the coach. Mike Vrabel and him are very close and have been very close. I think that's a huge advantage for a big splashy acquisition. You go in there, you've got the coach's buy-in already. So he walks to the rest of the team and says, no, this is one of my guys. Mm. The rest of them will lead. Obviously, the two Super Bowl appearances, the one Super Bowl championship, the three-time captain, I don't think he has to earn any respect from those players. He walks in there, he's already the alpha.
1: Patriots came up short this past season. We'll see what this move can do in New England. Wearing a halo, but still not up top. That's next. 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
36: Hey, it's Evan Cohen. 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

0: 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This was SportsCenter, presented by Gusto. In Oklahoma City, Texas takes the opener of the best of three at the Women's College World Series. Game two coming up tonight. ESPN analyst Haley McClenney and Tori Vidalis.
1: What has to happen for them to win this thing in two?
2: Well, I think, again, scoring early is going to be the key. I talked about that before the game. It's going to be just as important in the second game because look at the way Tech, like, just kind of shut down. It almost felt like the game was over early in the game, but it's really easy to feel that way when a team puts five spot up on you and you know you have a lot of ground to make up.
1: And when you pull two of your star pitchers, right?
3: Yeah, I mean, Texas clearly had a game plan coming into this and executed it flawlessly. I mean, they jumped out early. Tegan was great. Yes, she got beat at times. She used the off-speed a little bit more than I thought she would tonight, but I think, Tori, there's a good chance we see Citlali Gutierrez tomorrow because of the matchup. Tech hits up so well. You saw it with Mia Williams. You saw it with Maya Davis. Citlali's going to keep the ball down in the zone, so could potentially see her tomorrow and then Tegan to come in and close the door.
2: If they do jump out early, take that lead, I think Citlali can get them to a place where they can bring Tegan in to shut the door.
1: That's not the elephant in the room question, what Texas is going to do from a pitching standpoint. The big question is, what is Texas Tech going to do from a pitching standpoint? We saw Terry very briefly today. Nyjah for 1 1/3. She gave up 2 hits and 1 run. Neither of them really had their stuff. At the same time, Texas didn't see very much of either of them.
0: Texas Tech. Texas, game two, must win for the Red Raiders. We'll see it on ESPN Thursday night. Back to baseball, Angels, Rockies.
4: There goes Meckler in the pitch. This is lifted high in the air. This ball's hit well out into left field, and this ball is out of here. Grissom with a two-run shot. That's his fourth home run of the season, and the Angels add on. It's now 8-1.
0: 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Angels an 11-4 win over the Rockies. Angels improve to 24-39. Still baseball's worst record, albeit tied with the Rockies at 24-39. Cardinals a 5-3 win over the Rangers. Astros an 11-9 win over the Pirates. 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
0: Christopher Sanchez with 7 more quality innings for the Phillies, but he does allow a run, so his scoreless streak ends at 50 2/3. But the Phillies do back him with offense. 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
7: And a pitch. Swung on, hit well, right center field, up the alley. Going back is Bowen to the wall, and it is gone. Kyle Schwarber with number 23 into the lower seats in right center. Second homer of the inning for the Phillies off Jason Adam. And the Phillies now lead it 3-1.
5: Number four.
0: Yankee starter Garrett Cole has not allowed a run in 2 starts this season, but Wednesday he allows 3 homers. Tom Hamilton, WTAM.
4: Anyway, 3-2 Cleveland, 6th inning. Ramirez with a high drive, deep right field, down the line. If it stays fair, it is gone. Right down the right field foul line. Jose Ramirez with his 3rd career home run off Garrett Cole. Cleveland with 3 home runs tonight.
5: Number 3.
0: Braves with win number 42 on the season, going deep in the process against Toronto. 680 the fan.
4: 1-1. Swung on, rattle deep to left field, down towards the pole. That is gone! A 3-run homer by Ozzy Albies as he reared back and burned it down the left field line. Braves with a commanding lead here in the bottom of the 7th inning, leading 7-2.
5: Number 2.
0: Astros went to the 8th, trailing the Pirates. The game changed with a 6-run frame for Houston. 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
4: 1-2. That's hit
6: sharply down the right field line. A base hit for Cam Smith. Around third, Walker. He scores the go-ahead run. Paredes get in the wave around third. He's coming home. The relay to the plate. Not nearly in time. Paredes scores standing up. And goes to third. Astros lead it. 11-9.
5: Number 1.
0: On Tuesday, Golden Knights steal game 1 of the finals on the road. Wednesday, the Knicks do likewise in San Antonio.

0: fans who made their way to South Texas will celebrate. We had a prize fight of a game one. Back and forth we went. The Knicks land the first haymaker and take game one. Knicks 105, Spurs 95 to go up 1-0.
1: Spurs losing at home in game one. The reaction from Spurs coach Mitch Johnson?
2: Yeah, no different. We played a game. We didn't get the outcome we wanted. There'll be a lot of feedback from the film and breaking this down that will lead to game two. And hopefully we use that information and tools and guidance to come out and be better that game.
1: Game two on Friday. Knicks winning streak continues. As for a streak that ends, that's next. SportsCenter All Night continues. It's ESPN Radio.
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3: 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Teams in their respective finals with impressive win streaks. Vegas taking game one on the road Tuesday in the Stanley Cup Final, their seventh consecutive win. Wednesday, Knicks putting an 11-game win streak on the line on the road in San Antonio for game one of the NBA Finals. Picking up in the fourth quarter, Knicks rallying from a 14-point deficit. Game tied at 86 midway through the quarter. 7.5 minutes to go. Cue Jalen Brunson.
16: And there's one man on the New York Knicks. They call him Captain Clutch. And he's the one guy you want on your side coming down the stretch of a ball game like this.
24: Jalen Brunson is back on the floor. Brunson with it. Harassed by Castle. Spins to the lane. Left-hand float. Yes! Captain Clutch getting him started. Here's Brunson. Brunson driving in traffic. Left-hand hits again! Jalen Brunson taking over in the fourth quarter. Knicks fans dancing in San Antonio. The lead is 6. Down floor, Brunson. Hesitation dribble inside the arc and across the free throw line. Now ducks in. Layup is good. And Brunson continues. 8 straight Brunson points.
3: 8 straight from Brunson, putting the Knicks in front by 8. Spurs weren't done, though, on their home court.
24: Wemby's going to rise for 3 and hits a big one with 4:49 to go. Timeout, New York. Wemby with the triple to get San Antonio back within 5. Wemby will give it up. Castle back to Victor on the left angle. Tries to hand it off Camp. Now he's going to take on Karl-Anthony Towns. Using a tough right shoulder. Gets in deep and scores. And a whistle. For 3 for Wemby.
3: Hits the free throw. Spurs back in front by 1. But guess who?
24: Tap by Brunson out to the perimeter. Bridges. Feeds Brunson. 3. Yes! Right in front of the Spurs bench to give the Knicks the lead. 1 minute to go in game one. Wemby just bounced it off his shoe. Turnover San Antonio. Hart's got it. He'll dribble. 55 seconds to go. It's a 2-possession lead. Big turnover by San Antonio. Brunson holding up high against Vassell. Now cuts to the left. Free throw line. Hops back. Digs in. Shot up. And goes! Brunson, big bucket, 37 seconds to go.
3: Knicks go up 6 at that point. They ultimately win by 10 with Jalen Brunson sending messages in more ways than one.
24: The Knicks land the first haymaker and take game one. Knicks 105, Spurs 95 to go up 1-0 in the series.
16: And Jalen Brunson is still yapping at the same guy, PJ. He's asking Scott Foster something like, this guy should not still be here.
25: They're the same people that did this to Mark Becknault in the OKC series.
24: We were here for the Western Conference Finals. I don't know if it's a family of 4, but all in orange shirts. They were incredibly disrespectful toward the Oklahoma City Thunder in game 6, and Jalen Brunson let them have an earful as well.
3: Mark Kestisher, Doris Burke, PJ Carlesimo with the call here on ESPN Radio as the Knicks win it 105-95 to take the opener on the road in San Antonio, their 12th consecutive victory, tying the Spurs in 1999 for the second longest win streak in single postseason history in NBA history. Golden State has the record at 15. The Knicks' 7th straight road win, 12th win by double digits this postseason. Jalen Brunson joining Willis Reed as the only Knicks players with at least 30 points in the opening game of a finals. He spoke with our Lisa Salters.
26: Jalen, it was a tie game with about 2:15 to go. Just what was the difference in those last 2 minutes?
27: I think just sticking together. Wasn't really our night. Wasn't really my night most of the night. But we kept finding a way, kept chipping away. Resilient we were tonight.
26: Yeah, you guys were down 14 in the third quarter. Just what started to turn things around?
27: Honestly, just our chemistry, just knowing that we have each other's back. There's a lot of things, excellent roles wise, we could have done better, but I think most importantly, our togetherness really was really the biggest difference.
26: You said offensively, it wasn't a lot of guys' nights, but what impact did Josh Hart, what impact did he have on this game?
27: I mean, whatever you need of him, he's going to execute. That's just who he is. I mean, he's going to find a way.
26: You looked like you got of banged up once in the first quarter, then in the second quarter. How's your body feeling right now?
27: I'll be all right.
26: And the mindset is always to steal one of the first two on the road. You've already done that now. What's going to be your mindset as you start thinking about game two?
27: We got to go back and just watch the things we can do better. It's a long journey, but I think we have, there's a lot of things that we can do better.
26: All right, we'll see you game two.
27: Thank you.
3: Jalen Brunson, third Nick with 30 or more points in a road game in the finals. Karl Anthony Towns, 23rd double-double over the last two postseasons. Josh Hart, talked about him with Jalen Brunson. First player to lead a finals game outright in rebounds, assists, and steals. Four steals for Hart, tied for the most by a Knicks player in a finals game. Inside the NBA, Kenny Smith and Shaquille O'Neal.
5: They did it by effort. A lot of guys play well. Shout out to Hart, 15 rebounds. Cat played well at 18. Listen, they just did it. Brunson had his moment in the third quarter where he took over. I admit, before the game, you know, game one is always a fill-out game. I was anxious to see how he's going to do against those tough four defenders. He just showed me, Kenny and Chuck, that he's ready for the lights. He's ready for the big lights. Third quarter and fourth quarter, he carried him a little bit, but the others for the Knicks definitely stepped up. Again, shout out to Hart for 15 rebounds. Shamet, you know, hit some timely threes in the, you know, first half. They all play well. Alvarado, they did it by committee, and that's how you win championships, by committee.
6: Well, I really thought the pace of the game slowed down. And that, to me, and just in my opinion, that's the advantage of the Knicks. Because when you deliberate and you can get the ball to the people that you wanted to in the key moments, they're better. But when you let San Antonio go up and down because of their youthful exuberance, they can just play park ball, and they can be in transition where Harper and Champagne and all of the players that they had, Vassell, they all could just get into the rhythm of the game easier. I would make young players make big decisions, and that's what the Knicks did. They made the young players of the Spurs start to make big decisions on the offensive end.
3: The team that wins game one of the finals has historically gone on to win the title 70% of the time. Victor Wembanyama in the loss for the Spurs, the fifth player with 25 points, 10 rebounds in a finals game at the age of 22 or younger. Didn't have the best night, however.
7: No, of course not. I agree with the coach. And, I mean, it's the same. Every team guards differently, you know. I'm going to figure it out. I was bad tonight. It's not more complicated than that.
8: When did you feel like things were slipping a little? Was it quick, or was it just simply just they just started making more shots? Was it something just simple?
7: No, it was quick. I think we let that one go.
3: And it turns out to be a game one loss. Can he blame it on pregame jitters?
7: It definitely felt special for sure, but nothing. Nothing close that could be an excuse, you know. It was not a factor in our performance.
3: Wembanyama, fourth player since blocks became official in 1974, with 25 points, 10 rebounds, and 3 blocks in a debut in the finals. Spurs take the loss, their first loss this postseason, when leading at halftime. Their coach, Mitch Johnson.
9: Yeah, I mean, I don't have any right now that I felt were egregious. There was definitely a stretch there in the second quarter, I know, where, you know, we want to play with pace and we want to hunt threes in transition, but we also want those to be in rhythm and feel like they're our shot. And there might have been some questionable ones. I'll have to go back and look at the film. But again, it gets tough when you get nitpicky with that stuff. I'll have to go back and look. But we definitely, again, didn't have enough pressure on the paint all night, whether that was in transition or in the half court. And we got to make sure we're still putting force in the paint. And we'll still get our threes up with that. But we can't work outside in. We got to go more inside out for sure. No different. We played a game. We didn't get the outcome we wanted. There'll be a lot of feedback from the film and breaking this down that will lead to game two. And hopefully we use that information and tools and guidance to come out and be better that game.
3: Game two coming up on Friday in San Antonio. It's on ABC. You'll hear it here on ESPN Radio, presented by Gusto. Right now, SportsCenter all night. 12 straight wins for the Knicks as they take the opener on the road. Baseball, Mariners putting an 8-game win streak on the line against the Mets.
10: 2-2. Breaking ball, bounce towards first. Big hop for Naylor, and it goes right past him into right field. Soto's around third, coming to the plate. Young goes in, sliding to second, and the Mets take a 5-1 lead.
3: 880 ESPN New York. Mets, a 7-1 win over the Mariners, whose eight-game win streak comes to an end, had been the longest active in Major League Baseball and the longest of the season for the Mariners. Bo Bichette, 4-for-4, 3 RBI, 19th four-hit game, is first with the Mets. Speaking of streaks on the line, there's been an impressive one for Phillies pitcher Christopher Sanchez.
11: Sanchez again, another 0-2 pitch. Swing and a miss. He struck him out. And Christopher Sanchez, K's Machado, and shares a smile with the All-Star. Machado goes down, the seventh strikeout victim of the night for Sanchez, who after every inning waves up to the family in the crowd here. Six scoreless tonight.
3: The streak would go to 50 and two-thirds innings, and then...
11: And the pitch. Swung on, line towards left field. That's a base hit. France coming around third. They're going to wave him home. The throw by Marsh is not in time. And the scoreless streak is over. And listen to the crowd applaud Christopher Sanchez here in a 1-1 game. Everyone on their feet applauding Christopher Sanchez. Hunter Wendelstedt steps out from behind the plate to allow the moment to breathe.
3: Streak coming to an end in the seventh inning. Phillies, though, would pull ahead in their half.
11: And the pitch. Swung on, hit well, right center field, up the alley. Going back is Bowen to the wall, and it is gone. Kyle Schwarber with number 23 into the lower seats in right center. Second homer of the inning for the Phillies off Jason Adam. And the Phillies now lead it 3-1.
3: Calls on Sports Radio 94 WIP. Phillies a 3-2 win over the Padres, who have six straight losses against the Phillies dating back to last season. Sanchez, meanwhile, seven innings, gave up the one run, struck out eight as the Phillies get the win. But the scoreless inning streak comes to an end. His manager, Don Mattingly.
12: I mean, you know, at some point it's going to end. So I don't know about bittersweet. I think it would have been a lot worse if we didn't win. So getting the win there is a good feeling. But obviously Sanchi puts himself in history books, not only Phillies history books, but kind of historic. Right. I think he's in the top five or the fifth guy now, longest by a left-hander. Yeah, I don't know what else you ask. I know my vocabulary probably is not good enough for him right now, but it's just been amazing to watch.
3: And the Phillies get the win on top of that. SportsCenter all night, ESPN Radio. Meanwhile, double duty for the Dodgers. Shohei Ohtani on the mound, and he was getting some offensive support as well.
13: He was home for his son Trey's graduation last night. Tucker hammers it deep right center field, way back and over the pool. It is gone. A two-run homer for Kyle Tucker, and the Dodgers lead it 2-0. Home run number 5 for Tucker. RBIs 28 and 29.
14: Maybe that'll get Tucker going.
3: Splash down into the pool at Chase Field in Phoenix. And as for Ohtani on the mound,
13: swing and a bouncer to second base. Freeland goes to Betts, one on to first. Got him, double play. 4-6-3. Diamondbacks are holding. They will not challenge. And that's going to be the inning. So one of the toughest guys to double up. The Dodgers do it. The inning ending double play ends the sixth.
3: AM 570 LA Sports, Shohei Ohtani, six scoreless innings. Dodgers get a 7-0 shutout of the Diamondbacks in Arizona. Ohtani goes to 6-2, allowed two hits, struck out six, lowers his ERA to .74. He's allowed one earned run in 24 innings during a four-game win streak. Major League Baseball Commissioner Rob Manfred happened to be a junior lawyer on the owner's bargaining team in 1994, the last time the owners formally proposed a salary cap, until last week when they countered the initial proposal from the players' union with a sweeping overhaul of baseball's economic structure that included a hard deck for a minimum salary but also a salary cap. The players' union has long opposed any salary cap. The current CBA expires in December. If there's no new deal, owners are expected to lock out the players. Wednesday, Commissioner Rob Manfred admitting he's worried that'll happen.
15: Yeah, I'm not going to speculate about work stoppages. I think that the proposal we've made is grounds for constructive dialogue about back and forth with the MLBPA about how we can address the number one concern of our fans, and that is a lack of competitive balance in the game. You know, look, we're going to get back to the table, and I hope have productive conversations about the things that are out there already and complete the process. I mean, there's a lot of topics we haven't even started on yet. So, but, you know, I'm anxious to get back in the room.
3: The work stoppage in the mid-90s saw baseball lose 948 regular season games and the entire 1994 postseason. One away from a championship. That's next. SportsCenter All Night continues. It's ESPN Radio.
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1: 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Oklahoma City, Women's College World Series championship matchup, same as last year, Texas Tech. A year ago, the Longhorns jumping out early. They did it in the first inning. This year, deja vu.
2: Has not had many opportunities.
3: And she will take advantage. Deep drive, center, and over the bleachers. And Texas responds and takes the lead. Maloney punches that one to left. It's over the head of Spearman. One run is in. Here comes Altmaier to the plate. Two runs are in. Ashton Maloney slaps a triple.
1: Saw it on ESPN. Five runs in the bottom of the first inning for Texas after giving up a run in the top half of the inning. And Texas goes on to a 7-3 win over Texas Tech. They're a win away from winning consecutive national championships. They take game one of the best of three series. Winners of game one of the champ finals go on to win the title 80% of the time since the best of three series format began 2 decades ago. Tegan Kavan for Texas, allowing 3 earned runs on 3 hits in her 7 innings in the circle, says she didn't panic after giving up a home run in the top of the first.
4: It's probably not going to be a scoreless game. I'm probably going to give up a run here and there. And so to get it out early, I kind of just tell myself, like, okay, it's going to happen at some point. Like, let's get it over now. And so just kind of telling myself that.
5: But you know there's power throughout the course of their lineup. So how did you stay strong the rest of this game not to let them back in?
4: Yeah, I think just trying to mix up my pitches, mix up off speeds. I'm just keeping them off balance. Anyone in their lineup can hit it hard and hit it out. And so just trying to go with what I'm confident with, but also what the scout says.
5: Over 100 pitches tonight. How fresh can you be to back-to-back games tomorrow night?
4: I'm ready for whatever's asking me. I'm ready to go get the job done. And so job's not finished, and there's a lot of work to do. And so I'm ready to do whatever my team needs.
5: We'll see you tomorrow night. Thank you.
4: Thank you, Ollie.
1: Tegan Kavan getting her 10th career win at the Women's College World Series. As for Texas Tech, Nyjah Cannaday faced just 6 batters in relief. Caitlin Terry started, failed to make it out of the first inning for the first time in her career. For a number of folks, kind of a head-scratcher that Terry started and not Cannaday. ESPN analyst Jessica Mendoza.
6: For Jerry Glasgow, you know bat and ball sports, so you understand, like, you've got your dude, you've got your girl, you start her in game one. We were shocked as well, but you got to remember, Caitlin Terry got the start in their massive super regional in Gainesville. She got the start in game one, and the 2 games they had to win on Monday night. So Caitlin Terry, who is also an ace, they wanted to go with her because of the 24 wins, the 1.8 ERA, and honestly, the way that they go back and forth, like, we've never seen the one Women's College World Series from Caitlin Terry to Nyjah. And, of course, what do we see? Of course, Nyjah Cannaday gets into this game in the first inning. So you knew Nyjah was coming in. I was as surprised as you that she didn't get the start.
7: On the other side, Tegan Kavan, another dominant start. What did you see from her tonight?
6: She's fierce, and I know she's got that composure. I mean, you see with Nyjah and Caitlin Terry the emotion and the stomps. I'll tell you what, Tegan Kavan is not that. In fact, her biggest strength, we can talk about her rise ball, her drop ball, the changeup, all the things that she throws, but to me, it's the composure. She's been there, done that. She was the MOP, most astounding player in the championship that they won. Why? Because she knows how to mow down hitters and do it in a way on the biggest stages like no one else. And that is why Tegan Kavan, against the lineup, by the way, in Texas Tech, that's why you saw them start to come back. But she is so fierce in attacking those Tech hitters.
8: Game one winners still win the Women's College World Series 80% of the time. We've seen it not happen only just once since 2012. How does Texas Tech bounce back to get a win tomorrow and even force a third game?
6: You know when it didn't happen? It was last year. And it was Texas Tech winning game one, but losing game two. And I'll tell you what, coming back and being able. So when we see this happen for this team, for them to be able to come back into this series, it's got to be the bats being able to adjust to Tegan Kavan. And I'll tell you what, going into game two, they saw over 100 pitches from Kavan in game one. That is advantage hitter. And yes, we might see Sitlali Gutierrez, who is another pitcher for Texas. But these Tech hitters, they hit 2 home runs against Kavan. So as good as we talk about she's been, this Texas Tech team, there's a reason why they've broken every home run record in school history. It's because of the bats that they have, and they will adjust in game two.
1: Texas Tech 4-0 when facing elimination in this 2026 NCAA tournament. Game two coming up on Thursday, 8 o'clock Eastern on ESPN. Right now, SportsCenter all night. WNBA Commissioner's Cup action. And on the same night, the Knicks get a win in the NBA Finals. The New York Liberty.
9: I think really it is about patience right now, not having to force anything.
10: Jones has three more. What a night for JJ Jonquel Jones.
1: 22 points, 17 rebounds, both of which are season highs. On USA Network, Liberty a 97-82 win over the Tempo. Liberty improving to 4-1 when they score at least 90. Mercury a 72-68 win over the Storm, which loses for a fourth consecutive game. Back to baseball, Braves continue to win.
11: 1-1. Swung on, rattled deep to left field, down towards the pole, and is gone! A three-run homer by Ozzie Albies as he reared back and burned it down the left field line. Braves with a commanding lead here in the bottom of the seventh inning, leading 7-2.
1: 680 the Fan. Braves win it 7-3. Albies double, three-run homer, his 10th of the season. Second game this season with two extra base hits. Marlins a 4-1 win over the Nationals, 20th home loss of the season. Winning on the road. That's next. SportsCenter all night. It's ESPN Radio.
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1: Phillies get the win, but the scoreless inning streak ends for Christopher Sanchez at 50 and two-thirds. Baseball Commissioner Rob Manfred admits he's concerned about a potential lockout next winter. Road team striking first in the NBA Finals.
2: We had a prize fight of a game one. Back and forth we went. The Knicks land the first haymaker and take game one. Knicks 105, Spurs 95.
3: A little reminiscent of game one in Cleveland. Our offense wasn't working. The difference between the Cleveland game one and this game one, our defense showed up. So it saved us tonight.
4: It's a good win. We felt we didn't play well. I'm sure San Antonio felt that they didn't play well. We have to keep taking it one game at a time and stay present and see what happens.
1: Knicks a 105-95 win over the Spurs for their 12th consecutive victory, 7th straight road win. More importantly, they take game one of the NBA Finals. They finish the game on an 11-0 run. Jalen Brunson, third Knick with at least 30 points in a road game in the finals. His coach, Mike Brown.
4: Yeah, he's a gamer, man. He you know, in the biggest moments, you know, he shows up. And that's what MVPs are supposed to do. We put the ball in his hands. We said we were going to live and die with him. He went and he got it done for us. And that's happened time after time after time after time. He got to his spots and he made plays. Now, on top of that, our guys spaced the floor correctly. You know, when you're playing against San Antonio and you have a defensive anchor like Wemby back there, your spacing has to be right. And if that ball gets sprayed, we know Wemby's in the paint. When the ball gets sprayed, guys got to make plays. And Josh was great with his quick DHOs. Guys were great shooting the ball. Guys were great having a second drive. And those are things you got to try to do against this team because Wemby is going to gravitate towards the ball when you drive it.
1: Karl Anthony Towns, 23rd double-double over the past two postseasons, fourth most through a player's first two seasons with a franchise. And after the game one win, he spoke with our George Sedano.
5: Cat, this thing was like a prize fight. You guys trailed by as many as 14 in the second half. How did you pull it out?
3: I mean, we played defense. We found a way. A little reminiscent of game one in Cleveland. Our offense wasn't working, but the difference between the Cleveland game one and this game one, our defense showed up. So it saved us tonight. Shout out to the team. The resiliency, the grit, the fire, the fight. Like you said, it's a prize fight. You got to be willing to take a haymaker or two and deliver your own shots.
5: Speaking of the fight, Jalen was scuffling a little early on, was dealing with some sort of injury. You helped carry the team. What was that like when you knew he wasn't available and you had to take over in those scenarios?
3: I mean, that's why I'm here. I'm here to help him. I'm here to be with him in every fight, every battle. Tonight was a night, you know, you saw Jalen get hurt a little bit, go back. I understood what my job was. Like I said, I got to be a chameleon. I got to be able to blend and camouflage into anything this team needs. And tonight, in the beginning of the game, needed me to be a passer, to be a facilitator, be just bring that energy. When he got hurt, I had to be a scorer and I had to be aggressive and lead the punch of offense. And you know, as a second half game, I still came out aggressive in the third, but in the fourth, you know, Captain Clutch, baby.
5: Yeah, no doubt. He had an amazing second half, scored 13 of 15 at one point late in the fourth quarter, including a monster offensive rebound. What else could you say about him?
3: I mean, he's great, man. He's all around great player, great teammate. He's so big for our team. You know, I was brought here to help him and amplify his game to another level, and I'm happy I'm doing that.
5: I don't know if you could hear it, but there's a lot of Knicks fans in this house. What can you say about the Knicks fans who showed up here in San Antonio?
3: I mean, our fans travel the world. I've said it before, I say it again, the best fans in the world, loudest fans for sure. They show up and show out for us, and it's a blessing to have these guys and gals here flying down from all over the world to watch us play.
5: Cat, game one goes to you guys. You were a huge part of it. Congratulations and thank you.
3: I appreciate it, but it's 0-0 in our mind.
1: Team that wins game one is in the driver's seat, winning the title 70% of the time. Heard the Knicks winning game one. In fact, we hear every game of the NBA Finals right here on ESPN Radio. Mark Kestisher, PJ Carlissimo, Doris Burke, back to San Antonio. Mark?
6: Jay, thank you very much. The Knicks fans who made their way to San Antonio heading into the South Texas night happy. The Knicks rallied down 14 points to take game one of the finals, 105-95, and Doris Burke That's 12 straight wins since they were down 2-1 against the Atlanta Hawks in round one.
7: This New York Knicks team has captured something special, and I would tell you it's been a season-long process to get Karl Anthony Towns to the best version of himself. And Mike Brown has taken a lot of that onto his own shoulders and said it's my job to position him. And tonight, for long stretches, when the Knicks needed him, when Jalen Brunson was bumped and bruised and not at the level we expect, Karl Anthony Towns was the most dominant player on the floor. He finished with 18 points, 12 rebounds, 4 assists. And listen, there were contributions across the board, but what a special effort for Karl Anthony Towns. And then Captain Clutch. I said it, I think it was about 7:37. Captain Clutch took over.
6: He did, and P.J. OG Anunoby, who had a first three quarters, we were wondering where he was. He delivered with Brunson here in this fourth.
8: Yeah, he was magnificent. Again, he has the points to back it up, the 17 points. But as usual, we look at Josh Hart, and you look at the stats, and the first thing you look at is points. He says, he only had 3 points. He had 15 boards. He had 6 assists. He had 4 steals. And he was out a good chunk of the game because he had fouls go against him in the first half. Didn't bother him at all. He really played. Just to tag on what Doris said, Karl Anthony Towns had a major, major impact on Victor Wembanyama. He slowed Victor down. He prevented Victor from being the dominant player in the game. Dominant players in the game were Jalen Brunson and Karl Anthony Towns, in my opinion. Karl Anthony on both ends, Jalen Brunson in the fourth quarter on the offensive end.
6: And we saw it time and time again in the Western Conference Finals, coming off a loss. Wemby usually has recourse in game two, and we'll see. Only a day off in between games one and two, would Wemby and the Spurs come back with on Friday night.
8: Knicks started gangbusters, looked like no rust at all. They started, and then we could probably go into the third quarter, even early fourth quarter, and say, wow, leads mean nothing with these two teams. They get a double-digit lead. They just run 10 points back on each other. It looks like, hopefully, selfishly for us, it's going to be a great series. It's not going to be a great story series unless San Antonio steps up Friday night.
7: A lot of pressure on the Spurs, and they're young, and they have responded in every moment available to them. They'll have to do it again.
6: 10 lead changes. 6 times the game was tied. Jalen Brunson scores 13 of his 30 in the fourth quarter, and the Knicks defense held the Spurs to 19 in the fourth quarter. The Knicks have won 12 straight in the postseason, and they take game one of the NBA Finals 105-95 over the Spurs in San Antonio. For B.J. Carlesimo, Doris Burke, I'm Mark Kestisher, right here on your home for the 2026 NBA Finals, ESPN Radio and the ESPN app. Now let's go back to our pal, Jay Reynolds, in the studio.
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9: Vegas takes game one. 5-4. Their 7 come from behind victory this postseason.
10: Man, did they ever come back into this game and bounce back.
9: Hurdle from the right side. Give and go. He shoots. He scores.
11: There's no question we're looking to get two.
1: Knicks taking game one of the finals on the road. That comes a night after Vegas steals game one on the road to Carolina in the Stanley Cup final. Game two coming up tonight on ABC. Our ESPN team, Steve Levy with Hall of Famer Mark Messier.
12: I do expect a much better, cleanly played game than we saw in game one. I saw a lot of unforced errors by players that typically don't make those errors. I saw reads that were uncharacteristic of players. And certainly at this time of year when the two best teams are hockey are facing off in the Stanley Cup Finals, I expect going forward that we're going to see a much cleaner, well-executed game from both teams. I think both teams went home last night thinking that they can play a lot better. I think they will play better. And again, I think it's going to get down to who can really kind of defend their own zone 5-on-5 and produce 5-on-5 that will determine the series.
13: In this current climate, there is a tendency to overreact to something that just immediately happened. Neither coach is probably happy the way game one was played, except Tortorella's team won.
12: Yes.
13: What about going forward? What adjustments? Are there slight tweaks or major moves?
12: I don't think there's going to be a lot of adjustments by either coach, to be honest with you. I think they're going to encourage the team. Certainly Tortorella is going to be proud of his team for coming back and fighting back in a tough environment in a building that's not easy to play in. They got their footing underneath them there. He took the time out and really spoke to the team that we saw in the interview. I thought it was a great opportunity to kind of reset his team and remind them that there's a lot of hockey to be played and just settle into the game. And for Carolina, they went home disappointed for sure, but I don't think Brendan Moore is going to try to change a lot right now. I think they know that they can play better. They can eliminate some of those mistakes that they made, and I think they will do that. And I think because of it, we're going to see a lot lower scoring series coming forward over the next however many games.
1: 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We'll see it on ABC. Right now, SportsCenter all night.
14: Myles Garrett has been traded to the Los Angeles Rams.
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16: Their offense last season was ready to go to the Super Bowl. It was their defense that needed the most help.
17: Arguably one of the biggest defensive trades in NFL history.
1: Huge trade in the NFL this week with Myles Garrett heading west. Cleveland getting Garrett Verson return. Browns coach Todd Monken.
18: Not at any given point did I think we were going to trade Myles. That's just the nature of what we do. I mean, this is pro sports, right? It's you're always trying to look to the present and then to the future. So I was excited then, and I'm excited now. He's an elite football player. We all know that. I mean, to say that, Jared, just be you. I mean, I see his track ascending. I just do. I just see a world of upside by the way he's wired. We're jacked to have him.
1: And Verse, now a member of the Browns in Cleveland.
19: I was upset for, you know, a good little bit of time. But when you're an athlete, you understand the nature of business. I'm happy to be a part of the Browns. You know, I'm happy that they believed in me and they were able to make that trade and bring me here. But it was upsetting at first. But, you know, you got two choices. That you can either work or you can give up. And I ain't never been a quitter. My job is to be the best of me. If I'm the best of me, I'm not going to be, you know, Myles Garrett. I'm not going to be Max Crosby, this guy, that guy, the best players in the league. I'm going to be the best Jared, and that's going to be the best player in the league.
1: Not stepping into Garrett's shoes, but that's the position.
19: Myles is a great player. I watch his film every day. I've, you know, keyed in on a couple things he does, the moves he makes, the technicalities of every small aspect of his game. I've very much studied him, and to know that, you know, I'm not here to fill his shoes. That's not my job. That's not in my description in any organization I go to. That's not my job. My job is to be the best of me. If I'm the best of me, I'm not going to be, you know, Myles Garrett. I'm not going to be Max Crosby, this guy, that guy, the best players in the league. I'm going to be the best Jared, and that's going to be the best player in the league.
1: Verse in the building and on the field with the Browns on Wednesday. Not on the field, Micah Parsons. He is hoping he'll be able to return first month of the season, but he realizes that was never realistic. Packers edge rushers coming to terms with that, saying Wednesday he's just past the 5-month mark from his ACL surgery. Said he's also had a procedure on his meniscus, won't be cleared to be back on the field until the 9-month mark. That's looking at late September. So as for goals for the season?
20: The goal for me is to complete the season, not no relapse, not no and playoffs and pushing towards the championship. The goal isn't for me to go out there and re-hurt myself trying to force myself to be back in the first few games. The goal has always been playoffs, and I think we're all on the same page.
1: Packers not likely to allow him to play in a game until after weeks of practice, so Parsons likely to open the season on the physically unable to perform list. Another deal that was done this week sent A.J. Brown to New England. Now, Stephon Diggs, of course, credited with being a key component in the development of Josh Allen in Buffalo. Can A.J. Brown have the same impact on Drake May with the Patriots? ESPN analyst Louis Riddick and Bart Scott.
21: I absolutely believe that he can have that same effect. He had that effect with Jalen Hurts. You talk about being a force multiplier. He's going to amplify everybody else. They didn't just bring in A.J. Brown. They brought in Romeo Doubs. I think this really helps Butte as well, who was a matchup nightmare. But the difference between Drake May and the difference between Jalen Hurts is risk adverse. Right. Drake May had one of the highest percentages throwing the ball down the field and taking shots, which opens up the real estate for everybody underneath. A.J. Brown can do both. And you talk about having two of the most physical receivers when you talk about also Hollins as well. You know, you talk about having big physical guys. And that's what you need when you get into these, you know, later rounds and you talk about in the Eastern Division, you know, the AFC in the Eastern Division. Inclement weather.
22: Yeah.
21: And you got an all-purpose wide receiver that can help you in those type of games that can make those 50-50 catches.
22: New England Patriots plus A.J. Brown equals what?
23: I do think they're going to be one of the betting favorites to come out of the AFC and represent the AFC in the Super Bowl. I think when you're talking about the impact that he can have on Drake May, look, I think when you go back and you look at the great quarterbacks 20, 30, 40 years. Just think of whatever the great quarterbacks were. Like, it's always the reason why we consider them to be great is because of their performance in critical moments. Critical moments, whether it be two-minute situations, end of games, playoffs, Super Bowls. And see, that's what Drake needs, that one guy who in those moments, as Devontae Adams sat across the table and told me years ago, who everyone in the stadium knows, everyone on your sideline knows, everyone on the opposing team sideline knows, you're going to this guy and you still can't stop it. You still can't. The way Montana was with Rice, when people knew they were going to throw the football to Jerry Rice and you still couldn't stop it. I'm not saying that A.J. Brown is Jerry Rice. I'm saying that that's the kind of impact that he could have on Drake May.
0: And there's no, like, acclimation period with the coach. Mike Vrabel and him are very close. Yeah. Have been very close. Like, that's a huge advantage for a big splashy acquisition. You go in there, you've got the coach's buy-in already. So he walks to the rest of the team and says, no, this is one of my guys. Mm. The rest of them will lead. Obviously, the two Super Bowl appearances, the one Super Bowl championship, the three-time captain, I don't think he has to earn any respect from those players. He walks in there, he's already the alpha.
1: Patriots came up short this past season. We'll see what this move can do in New England. Wearing a halo, but still not up top. That's next. SportsCenter All Night. It's ESPN Radio.
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1: Glad to come in. 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New

0: But it's really easy to feel that way when a team puts five spot up on you and you know you have a lot of ground to make up.
1: And when you pull one of your, two of your star pitchers,
2: right?
1: Yeah, I mean, Texas clearly had a game plan coming into this and executed it flawlessly. I mean, they jumped out early. Tegan was great. Yes, she got beat at times. She used the off speed a little bit more than I thought she would tonight, but I think, Tori, there's a good chance we see Citlali Gutierrez tomorrow because of the matchup. Tech hits up so well. You saw it with Mia Williams. You saw it with Maya Davis. Citlali's going to keep the ball down in the zone. So could potentially see her tomorrow and then Tegan to come in and close the door.
0: If they do jump out early, take that lead, I think Citlali can get them to a place where they can bring Tegan in to shut the door.
3: That's not the elephant in the room question, what Texas is going to do from a pitching standpoint. The big question is, what is Texas Tech going to do from a pitching standpoint? We saw Terry very briefly today. Nyjah for 1 1/3. She gave up 2 hits and 1 run. Neither of them really had their stuff. At the same time, Texas didn't see very much of either of them.
4: Texas Tech, Texas, game two, must win for the Red Raiders. We'll see it on ESPN Thursday night. Back to baseball, Angels, Rockies.
5: There goes Meckler in the pitch. This is lifted high in the air. This ball's hit well out into left field, and this ball is out of here. Grissom with a two-run shot. That's his fourth home run of the season. And the Angels add on. It's now 8-1.
4: 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Angels an 11-4 win over the Rockies. Angels improve to 24-39. Still baseball's worst record, albeit tied with the Rockies at 24-39. Cardinals a 5-3 win over the Rangers. Astros an 11-9 win over the Pirates. 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
4: Christopher Sanchez with 7 more quality innings for the Phillies, but he does allow a run, so his scoreless streak ends at 50 2/3, but the Phillies do back him with offense. 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
6: And the pitch. Swung on, hit well, right center field, up the alley. Going back is Bowen to the wall, and it is gone. Kyle Schwarber with number 23 into the lower seats in right center. Second homer of the inning for the Phillies off Jason Adam. And the Phillies now lead it 3-1.
8: Number 4.
4: Yankee starter Gerrit Cole has not allowed a run in 2 starts this season, but Wednesday, he allows 3 homers. Tom Hamilton, WTAM.
5: Anyway, 3-2 Cleveland, 6th inning. Ramirez with a high drive, deep right field, down the line. If it stays fair, it is gone. Right down the right field foul line. Jose Ramirez with his 3rd career home run off Gerrit Cole. Cleveland with 3 home runs tonight.
8: Number 3.
4: Braves with win number 42 on the season, going deep in the process against Toronto. 680 the fan.
5: 1-1. Swung on, rattled deep to left field, down towards the pole, and is gone! A 3-run homer by Ozzie Albies as he reared back and burned it down the left field line. Braves with a commanding lead here in the bottom of the 7th inning, leading 7-2.
8: Number 2.
4: Astros went to the 8th, trailing the Pirates. The game changed with a 6-run frame for Houston. KBME, 790 AM.
5: 1-2. That's pitch.
7: Sharply down the right field line. A base hit for Cam Smith. Around third, Walker. He scores the go-ahead run. Parade is getting the wave around third. He's coming home. The relay to the plate. Not nearly in time. Parade scores standing up. And goes to third. Astros lead it. 11-9.
8: Number 1.
4: On Tuesday, Golden Knights steal game 1 of the finals on the road. Wednesday, the Knicks do likewise in San Antonio.
9: The Knicks fans who made their way to South Texas will celebrate. We had a prize fight of a game 1. Back and forth we went. The Knicks land the first haymaker and take game 1. Knicks 105, Spurs 95 to go up 1-0.
4: Spurs losing at home in game 1. The reaction from Spurs coach Mitch Johnson.
10: Yeah, no different. We played a game. We didn't get the outcome we wanted. There'll be a lot of feedback from the film and breaking this down that will lead to game 2. And hopefully we use that information and tools and guidance to come out and be better that game.
4: Nick Strike.

0: first, game two tomorrow. Much more reaction to game one coming up on Unsportsmanlike. They're next. It's Thursday, June 4th. I'm Jay Reynolds, SportsCenter all night. 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
1: On the Thursday edition of Unsportsmanlike with Evan Cole, Chris Canty, and me, Michelle Smallman. 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
21: Rust? What rust? The New York Knicks took Game 1 from the San Antonio Spurs after all that rust and rest. What can the Spurs make sure that doesn't happen in Game 2? 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With me, Freddie Coleman and Harry Douglas. 3 p.m. Eastern time on ESPN Radio.
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24: A little reminiscent of game one in Cleveland. 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
26: 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Mark Kestisher, Doris Burke, PJ Carlos Samoa, George Sedano on the call as the New York Knicks take a 1-0 lead on the road at San Antonio with a 105-95 10-point victory after being down 14 points in the third quarter after Jalen Brunson got banged up. Doesn't matter. He comes back in, was unbelievable with 13 in the fourth. OG Anunoby with 12 in the fourth. Yet maybe Karl Anthony Towns, the star of the game, 12-game winning streak for New York in the postseason. What an unreal victory for the New York Knicks. Along with Michelle Smallman, Chris Canty, Evan Cohen with you. Good morning, everybody.
0: Knicks and five.
1: Oh.
0: That's all I'm going to keep saying. Knicks and five.
26: Okay.
0: I put my son to bed last night. I told him, Knicks and five. I mean, listen, this team finds a way.
1: They do.
0: And yesterday was an ugly game mm-hmm. on both sides. I thought fatigue was certainly a factor for the San Antonio Spurs.
1: No doubt.
0: But what impressed me about the Knicks was the heart that they showed. And no pun intended, but I thought Josh Hart was awesome. Evan, you left his name out. But the guy had 15 rebounds, six of which happened in the fourth quarter.
1: Yes.
0: I mean, he was incredible in last night's game. He put together a stat line that we hadn't seen in the finals since Larry Legend. I mean, the guy had 15 rebounds, four steals. He was all over the place, just flying around, creating extra possessions, creating opportunities for others. The six assists doesn't hurt either, being able to set people up. And the most impressive thing about what Josh Hart did out the gates was push the pace. I thought that he got up and down the court. The Spurs started out trying to defend the Knicks offense with putting Wemby on Hart, and Hart's pace essentially ran them out of it. And then Karl Anthony Towns finished the assignment because he kept blowing past Victor Wembanyama. Wemby has to respect him, has to go out to the three-point line, but Cat didn't settle for jump shots. He continued to force the issue. He drove past Wemby several times, finishing at the rim, creating opportunities for other guys. I just thought that was a really great performance by everybody not named Jalen Brunson. And then, of course, Jalen Brunson playing a role of Mariano Rivera, taking the Knicks home, closing the show.
1: There's something so different about him. The evenness, the calmness, the steadiness to come up clutch when his team needs him. 30 points, he was absolutely unreal down the stretch in the fourth. But to your point, you can point to several players on this team and their impact in this game and why the team of the New York Knicks was able to win last night. Josh Hart impacting the game in so many ways. OG, especially in the third, stepping up in a big way. But I was so impressed with Mitchell Robinson and especially Karl Anthony Towns. His defense last night was so unbelievable. He was so crucial in that game. And not to get sloppy, but him talking post-game about his mother, who had passed away in 2020 due to complications of COVID, saying that he felt her in the stands last night. He felt this energy and this calmness that she was there with him. It just feels like this Knicks team is really on the brink of something special. And another thing that Kat said post-game that I thought was really, really important, he said they were having fun. He said this team was having fun. And this is what they've been. You're down, it doesn't matter. You're on the road, it doesn't matter. They continue to find a way to win, but most importantly, they're playing as a collective and they are having fun.
26: They were so good. They were so good down the stretch. You mentioned Josh Hart. Trust me, I did not leave him out on purpose because I think I would give him a max contract. That's how valuable I think he is to this team.
0: He was plus 22 in 26 minutes.
1: Incredible.
0: He had the best plus minus of any Nick, and he played 26 minutes.
26: And he had 3 points. It doesn't matter. Like, the points don't matter if you have other guys that could score. You have to do all the other things. And I thought the tone was set early on, even though the Knicks had found themselves in a 14-point deficit in that third quarter, where they finished the quarter outscoring San Antonio 25-11 to have it tied going into the fourth. But on one of the first plays of the game, We sat here a couple of days ago and we said Oklahoma City's issue is that they didn't go at Wemby. They didn't do anything to go. They played almost fearful of Wemby around the rim. Josh Hart got a shot blocked. I don't care. Josh Hart ran into Wemby one of the first plays of the game with the basketball, shoulder down like he was a running back running into a defensive lineman or linebacker. Wemby blocked the shot, one of those things where he turns around and slams it against the backboard. But you understood in that moment, the Knicks are not afraid of him. Mm. They are not going to be afraid of him. Josh Hart's going to go at him. And Karl Anthony Towns was so awesome last night on both sides of the ball. I, for one, have sat here and said, well, you can't have both Cat and Brunson out there in late game scenarios because they're both not good on defense. No. That's no longer true. And Karl Anthony Towns has been the target for so many people out there making fun of what they have said is a quote unquote soft player, right? No more.
2: No more. You don't play that way and rebound that way. They didn't need to come up with all kinds of crazy strategies against Wemby. Karl Anthony Towns guarded him one-on-one. And I kept thinking about two guys last night also in comparison. Tom Thibodeau had him twice. Jimmy Butler wanted to get off of that Minnesota team because he thought he was soft. Uh-uh. That's on leadership and that's on management. You didn't bring the best out of them. This guy, Mike Brown, and these leaders, Josh Hart, Jalen Brunson, OG Anunoby, they are bringing the best out of an awesome basketball player. Karl Anthony Towns was phenomenal last night. Kudos to him. Jalen Brunson has become a given. Karl Anthony Towns is now a great two-way player. Good for him. He's made himself into that.
0: Yeah, but if we're going to give him the praise for what he did last night, I think it's fair to criticize him for what he wasn't in the past. He wasn't that type of player. He didn't play with that type of force on the defensive end. Last night as the primary defender on Wemby, he held him to 2 of 12 shooting.
2: Unbelievable.
0: last night, Towns, on shots that the Spurs took, held the Spurs to 12 of 42 from the field.
1: Unbelievable.
0: The rest of the Knicks held the Spurs to 12 of 27. So essentially, they shot 29% on Towns. They shot 44% on everybody else on the Knicks.
1: Locked it down.
0: That's how great he was defensively.
1: Yeah.
0: And of course, he's capable of that. This guy was the number one overall pick once upon a time. So all of the criticism, all of the people that called him soft, it was justified in the way that he didn't play. This is a different version of him. I will give credit to the organization because a big part of becoming a championship caliber team is having the infrastructure in place to pull out the best out of your people. And it's clear that that's what's going on with the New York Knicks.
2: No doubt.
0: It's clear that the Nova Knicks, that Villanova culture that Jay Wright established with Jalen Brunson and Mikal Bridges and Josh Hart has permeated throughout that organization. And it allows them to win a game last night when they didn't have their fastball. Both teams didn't play well. And I think it was for different reasons. The Knicks, a lot of rust. The Spurs looked like they were tired. But guess what? If the game is close, down the stretch, if Jalen Brunson can take it, he's going to take it. That tied game tied at the end of the third quarter, that was the stage being set for Jalen Brunson to impose his will on what would happen in the fourth, and that's exactly what he did.
1: To your point, Wendy was on with Scott Van Pelt last night and said that Wemby seemed a bit fatigued,
0: yeah,
1: and that Jalen Brunson smelled it. And that he realized he had another gear and attacked. And that's part of the reason why he exploded there down the stretch. But you have to wonder if what we saw from a fatigue standpoint versus the rest that the New York Knicks had last night, if as the series progresses, that's going to be the biggest factor moving forward.
2: Yeah, and we will get to the Spurs part of it coming up because there's obviously a lot to discuss there.
0: Yeah.
2: But Jeremy Lin, ESPN, new ESPN NBA analyst, and of course former Knick, was on with Scott Van Pelt, as Smalls mentioned last night, on SportsCenter along with Wendy. And Jeremy Lin had this to say about Karl Anthony Towns as the key to this series.
3: I think that's the key to the series is Cat. I think Cat's ability to shoot and shoot from deep with a quicker release than Chet. Mm-hmm. Early in the first quarter, you see he just is driving
4: downhill
3: right at Wemby, just taking it to him. And then defensively down the stretch, Wemby seemed tired. He seemed exhausted to the point where in the second half, they had to switch defensive coverages so Wemby wasn't guarding the pick and roll all the time. And that is something in the fourth quarter that it wears on him. And Wemby just started to ISO and couldn't score on Cat.
2: We'll get to the Wemby part.
0: They don't have anybody that can defend Cat, though. They're not wrong. Like Jeremy Lin is right. They don't have anybody that can defend Cat. If Cat can avoid the silly fouls, then he's going to be all right. I was worried a little bit early on. There was a time where he drove in the lane in the first quarter against Wemby, and it was initially ruled as a foul on Wemby. They reviewed it. It ends up being an offensive foul on Cat. That was one of those plays where I was concerned that it could go the other way, because that's another knock on Karl Anthony Towns, is that he puts himself up against it with silly fouls. Last night, I thought he did a great job defensively being able to move his feet. He did a great job in terms of having restraint and not being extra and putting himself in foul trouble where he couldn't be impactful, where he couldn't be that X factor. So I'm just looking at the matchups. The Spurs do not have an answer for Karl Anthony Towns when he plays that way. Point blank, period. If you're going to get Karl Anthony Towns playing like that the rest of the series, then this is going to be over in short order.
2: I think the biggest point, though, at least in comparison to that of Oklahoma City, is even if you're going to critique Towns for a foul or a charge or a bad drive, whatever it may be, he's driving to the basket. Oklahoma City did not do that with their – Chet Holmgren was non-existent. What Cat has done is already put the Spurs back on their heels a little bit because they know he's going to take the ball to the basket.
0: With respect, Chet Holmgren ain't got the foot speed of Karl-Anthony Towns.
2: I understand that, but Karl-Anthony Towns just did everything right. And I don't want people – and I know none of you, neither of you do. I don't want people to take this as, oh, we're not talking enough about Brunson's greatness. Brunson's greatness is now a given. Brunson in the fourth quarter, Mr. Clutch, 13 of the 30 points. It's now become a given. He's that unbelievably good. I personally have been that wrong about this man on so many levels, okay? But what you got from Cat last night would trigger a person like Canty, who before the series, now in the series, to say Knicks in five, he, Karl-Anthony Towns, is your proof of concept, right? If he does that, they are awesome. And OG Anunoby with 12 points. Mm-hmm. I mean, and by the way, you know what? The Brunson injury, which you thought was going to be a big deal. How about the combined minutes from Deuce McBride and Jose Alvarado? They were excellent off the bench last night. The Knicks depth was in full display last night. And Shamet led them in minutes in the first half with 18 minutes.
0: Shamet almost took him out though.
2: Well, yeah.
0: Knocking out Harrison Barnes hit Brunson in the knee.
2: But he was fine. He ended up being fine.
0: Yeah.
2: But the New York Knicks were unbelievable last night, a 24-point swing, and now their 12-game winning streak, and yet again, a double-digit playoff win for New York. 105-95 was the victory. All right, we are going to paint it silver and black coming up with the Spurs conversation, and the paint we're going to use, Smalls?
1: It's Sherwin-Williams.
2: Oh, okay.
1: It's the only thing we can use, because in sports, the best teams know when to make their move, and Sherwin-Williams is making theirs with their big sale. 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
14: Unsportsmanlike. Lambie just bounced it off his shoe. Turnover San Antonio. Hart's got it. He'll dribble 55 seconds to go. It's a two-possession lead. Big turnover by San Antonio.
15: You have the opportunity to do something before you're supposed to, and that is so indicative for the rest of his career if he's able to sneak one in right now. Either the sneak one in early or the add-on late are so impactful. The ones in the middle are like, that's when you're supposed to do it. It's the ones that you're not supposed to do it that I think set up your legacy all the time.
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2: 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Knicks take a 1-0 series lead over San Antonio with a 105-95 victory in San Antonio. 12-game winning streak now for New York. Another double-digit victory. We talked about the Knicks side, and obviously we will continue to talk about that. But San Antonio last night did get going early. They had a 14-point lead as late as the third quarter of this game. Victor Wembanyama had 26 points, 6 of 21 from the floor, 2 of 9 from 3. Did have 6 turnovers in this game. And I can't dislike a game more than I disliked Wemby's game last night, I don't think.
1: Why?
2: I'm just thinking about the opposite ends of the spectrum. I loved Josh Hart and Karl Anthony Towns' game so much last night, and I disliked Wemby's game to that extent the other way. He's 7'5". Play that way. You made yourself 6'5" last night. You chose. You basically said, nah, I'm good being 7'5". I'd rather be 6'5". I'd rather play beyond the arc. I'd rather go all the way out there guarding Karl Anthony Towns, who has to be guarded beyond the 3-point line, but that shouldn't be him, which is on Mitch Johnson a little bit, the great head coach of the Spurs. Like, he should be floating and roaming, not guarding Karl Anthony Towns that way. And every single time they just lobbed the ball to him, he either got a basket or he got fouled. And for whatever reason, they didn't do that. He didn't do that. He played way too far away from the rim. And I just thought it was a complete waste of a game one performance, whether it was because of energy, effort, tired, whatever it is. He's a great, great, great basketball player. And I assume he's going to be great in the next game. But I think he made himself a foot shorter last night voluntarily.
0: Yeah, because running back and forth from three-point line to three-point line is a lot shorter than running from basket to basket. And he was tired.
1: Yeah.
0: In the first quarter, he's grabbing his shorts. He's exhausted. Physically, certainly, maybe mentally and emotionally as well. Remember the quote coming into this series, they still hadn't come down from the win in the Western Conference Finals over the Thunder. Well, newsflash to the Spurs, you didn't win a damn thing. The only thing you earned was an opportunity to compete for the Larry O'Brien Trophy. And right now, you just lost home court to the New York Knicks in a series that coming in, you were favored. So this is a gut check for Victor Wembanyama. Now, the Spurs, when they're down, when they're up against it, they respond the right way. They usually bounce back with a big win. So we'll see what happens in game two. I'd be surprised if they weren't able to even this thing up. But last night, you're absolutely right, Ev, in terms of the way Wemby played, shot 9 three-pointers.
2: Oh.
0: There were so many catches for Wemby at the three-point line and beyond. It just didn't make sense. The Spurs couldn't find ways to get him the ball at the elbow or lower, which is his sweet spot. And then defensively, he usually has the opportunity to roam as a safety. I thought Mike Brown did a great job with his lineups, making sure that there weren't non-shooters on the court that Wemby could guard and slough off of and help other guys by staying in the paint. I think it's mostly about Mike Brown and the lineups that he chose to go with when he chose to go with them that kept Wemby in that position where he was forced to be a perimeter defender. And so I'm curious to see what Mitch Johnson does, the adjustment to the adjustment that the New York Knicks have made. I want to see what the Spurs come out with in game two, because they've got to find a way to allow Wimby to impose his will on the defensive end and a lot closer to the basket on the offensive side.
2: Yeah, I mean, I can give you one suggestion right off the bat. It's the same thing I said yesterday. Play double big. Go Luke Kornet with Wemby and make them decide if they're going to put Mitch Robinson on the floor with Karl Anthony Towns. And if you keep Josh Hart on the floor to combat the two bigs and have extra rebounders, et cetera, well, you have multiple non-shooters. You have to at least try that. The other thing,
0: Luke Kornet has not been good, though.
2: No. Then dust off Kelly Olynyk.
0: Luke Kornet minutes have been a godsend for opposing teams. Like, you saw it in the Western Conference Finals. You saw it again last night, especially in the third quarter.
2: He had his moments, though.
0: You say he have his moments, and I'm not saying.
2: You gotta try something.
0: I'm not saying that he doesn't, but, like, that's when the Knicks started their run and coming back from down 14 in the third quarter.
2: Instead of Wemby. I'm saying in addition to Wemby. That's what I would try. And also, De'Aaron Fox in, Dylan Harper out with 4+ minutes to go or whatever it was, not a good idea. Yeah. Dylan Harper was the best player on the floor at times for San Antonio. And the other knock on San Antonio is, last night, we said this about Oklahoma City. One of the cool things when they're at their best is, like, they have two guys for every position. So the guy at those positions only has to be good for one half. When Champagne shoots the way he does in the first half, Devin Vassell's got to give you that in the second half. You can't ask Champagne to do that in two halves or else he'd be an all-time great player. Like, that, he's a star in his role. Smalls, you asked, why didn't I like the Wemby minutes? It's because of that. He made himself a foot shorter, I thought, last night.
1: So, obviously, tactically, the Spurs are going to make some adjustments heading into game two. I'm sure one of those two is to try to get Wemby more involved early.
0: Yeah.
1: Because to start the game, he obviously didn't have it. Five points on five attempts in the first quarter. He missed some shots early. So I would imagine that would provide a spark. They're going to try to ignite him in that way. But you can make a lot of tactical moves to try to attack the vulnerabilities of your opponent. But if Victor Wembanyama is just gassed, if just the cadence of the postseason and the marathon that he's endured and his first postseason at 22 years old has finally caught up with him, I don't know what adjustments you can make to combat that.
2: Well, let's hear from Wemby on that last night, what you're talking about, Smalls. And he seems to be less worried about it than you are. Here's Victor Wembanyama last night.
3: It's almost not like I have anything to figure out. It's almost like I have to play normal, not even good. It's like just doing the right things is enough. It's when I play bad is when we shoot ourselves in the foot. It's this is why I'm not worried. It's we're gonna be so much better. I'm gonna be so much better.
1: I hope he's right, because this is a series I want to see go seven games. I want him to find what we normally see from Wemby and push this thing to seven. But as we talked about a little bit last segment, you know, he was obviously gassed. Ev, you mentioned him grabbing his shorts. You could see that he
2: CeCe said that to me.
1: CeCe, I'm sorry. Yeah. You could see how exhausted he was. And Jalen Brunson, to his credit, took advantage of that. Mike Brown tactically made some smart moves to take advantage of that. And I mean, CeCe, you have played in the biggest games. You have won a Super Bowl. You tell us, once you hit that point where you just don't have anything left, I know that supernatural things happen and people are able to summon that, and this is why we see competitive greatness on display in this level, but how do you do that? How do you overcome that, especially when you see him looking this tired in game one?
0: The acknowledgement that it's bigger than you. It's about the guy next to you. Because it's easy to quit when it's hard, when it's just you. Because it's you making a selfish choice. It's you deciding that you've had enough. But you don't want to be the reason why your teammates miss out an opportunity to be immortalized. And I think that's the difference. That level of awareness is the contrast that we saw in terms of how these two teams played down the stretch in last night's game. The Knicks are fully aware of that. Josh Hart had 6 rebounds in the fourth quarter. 3 steals in the fourth quarter. Fully aware. OG Anunoby, the back-to-back threes at the beginning of the fourth quarter. Fully aware. The playmaking by Jalen Brunson. That impossible shot that he made with a minute to go over Devin Vassell. The tap back to Mikal Bridges and then floating to the corner to knock down the three with a minute 55 left to take the lead. Like, those are the types of plays that you look at and you see the sacrifice that these guys are willing to make for one another manifest itself.
1: Yeah.
0: And so, yeah, I do think that this is a time where the Spurs have got to be introspective and acknowledge that you know, they have to play with a little more urgency. The one thing that I will say tactically, and I agree with Evan, just like the Spurs don't have anybody to guard Karl Anthony Towns, the Knicks have nobody to guard Steph Castle and Dylan Harper.
2: So let's take them out.
0: There's no reason for De'Aaron Fox to have 37 minutes. There's no reason for it.
2: Mm-hmm.
0: There's no reason for De'Aaron Fox to have more minutes than Steph Castle or Dylan Harper. Dylan Harper is their second best player. Steph Castle, their second best defender. There's no reason why De'Aaron Fox is playing more minutes than those guys. Not one. He was a liability last night. Aside from a steal that he had.
2: One steal. That led to a layup, a gimme.
0: And then he had the play where he penetrated and kicked to Julian Champagne for a buzzer beating three before the half. Beside those two plays, De'Aaron Fox was a nothing burger. Why is he playing 37 and a half minutes? It's ridiculous. Get his ass out of the game.
2: There's a reason you and I sat here and we debated who we like better between Harper and Castle. You know what the answer wasn't? Fox.
0: There's no reason why De'Aaron Fox is playing more minutes than Steph Castle or Dylan Harper.
2: I don't understand it. Literally, they got off to a huge lead early because of Dylan Harper. He comes off the bench. He was unstoppable.
0: It didn't matter who was on Dylan Harper. Nobody could guard him. Anybody could get it. Mikal Bridges, Jalen Brunson, Josh Hart. Whoever was on him, anybody could get it. He was awesome.
2: Ridiculous. I totally agree with you. It was ridiculous that they took him out late in the game last night. All right, a lot more to get to on the NBA Finals and the Knicks and the Spurs. But we had some huge news in the NFL with arguably one of the best, if not the best, defenders in the league that came out yesterday. We'll get to that next. We're on Sportsmanlike, presented by Progressive Insurance.
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17: 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This was SportsCenter, presented by Gusto. Rich told us about this when he came in a couple of months ago, right? Mm-hmm. Now it is launching this week, which we are very excited about. All kinds of great stories about the history of SportsCenter and all of the great people that Rich and many others worked with here at ESPN. Obviously, we've been talking a ton about the Knicks and the Spurs. 105-95 victory last night for New York over San Antonio. Game 2 of the Stanley Cup Finals tonight on ABC, with Vancouver up 1-0 on Carolina. But small sorry in advance for what's about to happen here. As a Green Bay Packers fan, your best defensive player, Micah Parsons, the man you gave up an arm and a leg, rightfully so, for, and you gave a huge contract to, again, rightfully so. Nobody's saying that Packers shouldn't have done that. Well, he got hurt, unfortunately, late last season, and he gave this update yesterday on his timeline to return.
18: The goal has always just been, not right now, but longevity with my career here. And I think they want that approach. And we have a pretty strong 9-month rule. So it's just all about, just through the research and the data, there's no good outcomes with players coming back early from ACL. The goal for me is to complete the season. Not no relapse, not no and playoffs and pushing towards the championship. The goal isn't for me to go out there and rehurt myself, trying to force myself to be back in the first few games. The goal has always been playoffs, and I think we're all on the same page.
17: 9 months would be September. That's when he could start practicing. Physically unable to perform list would have him out for 4 games. Those 4 games at the Vikings, at the Jets, home against the Falcons, at the Bucks. QB1 has become as much of a figurative term as a literal term. The Green Bay Packers have 2 QB1s, Micah Parsons and Jordan Love.
8: Right.
17: So how much pressure is on Jordan Love to get the Green Bay Packers most of those first 4 wins?
8: A tremendous amount of pressure is on Jordan Love now, because last year the Packers were 9-3-1 to start the season. Micah Parsons gets injured. What happens? They finish the season 0-5, punctuated with a terrible collapse in the playoffs to the Bears, who won the division, to send your season off to vacation in Cancun. It was absolutely brutal. You blew a 21-3 halftime lead. And not having Micah Parsons, that other QB2, as you mentioned, Ev, out on the field, was incredibly influential in the way that the Packers ended the season. And Jordan Love has a tremendous amount of talent. There's a reason why so many of us constantly throw his name around when we are projecting who's going to win MVP for the season, because we know that he has it. He just has to put it together consistently. And unfortunately for Jordan Love, it's been a back half of the season type crescendo for him as far as his skill set is concerned. I can't have Toyota-thon this year. I need Jordan Love to be that guy that we've seen in the back half of the season consistently this year. He needs to come out of the gate and exert himself and say, it doesn't matter that Micah Parsons is not here. Obviously, we're going to miss him, but I'm going to ball from the beginning of this thing and set the tone early.
19: Yeah, I mean, listen, having a healthy Tucker Kraft coming back is going to make a huge difference for Jordan Love. Having his, you know, a full complement of receivers is going to be a game changer for him. We'll see what ends up happening with some of the legal situations that Josh Jacobs is facing, but the running game is a big factor in terms of being able to set your quarterback up to have success. But when you look at the Green Bay Packers schedule, it sets up well for them early on until the cavalry arrives. They only have one playoff team from a year ago in their first 7 opponents. Mm-hmm. So there's a lot of runway early on for Jordan Love and this Packers team to get in a groove. And then when you get to the meat of your schedule after the bye week, where you have 4 playoff teams in the final 7 games, you'll have Micah Parsons back, who is like getting a quarterback of sorts in terms of the impact that he has on your team's success. And he'll be on the defensive side of the ball, and that's when you'll need him going up against some of those better signal callers. So I think the Green Bay Packers are in good shape, but the question about Green Bay is not whether or not they can make it back to the postseason. The question is, can the Green Bay Packers forge an identity that will allow them to go on a deep playoff run and contend for a title? I know they'll do the former. I'm a lot more skeptical of the latter, and that's because of the inconsistency from Jordan Love.
17: Suppose I want to make sure that I circle back to one thing you said.
8: Yeah.
17: You're comfortable using Jordan Love and MVP in the same sentence.
8: Yes.
17: Okay. So a lot of times when we look at MVP, it's narrative based, storyline based, at least going into the season, right? You're without your best defensive player, first 4 games. What do? If you go 3-1, 4-0, you look really good. That helps the narrative and that helps the storyline and helps momentum for that award.
8: Sure.
17: How many other NFC quarterbacks would you take over Jordan Love right now for MVP this year? Not who you think is better, but again, storyline based,
8: okay,
17: right? Matthew Stafford, I think, is better.
8: Caleb will be in that mix.
17: So Caleb or Jordan Love?
8: No, I'm saying, you're asking who's in the mix for that?
17: No, I'm just saying quarterbacks, you would just sit there and
8: Jalen
17: say.
8: Jalen Hurts will be in the mix. AJ Brown is not there. If he is excellent after you remove a player of that caliber from the offense, another season where he has another offensive coordinator, he will start to get some chatter around him there. Jaden Daniels. Hello. I cannot believe how little we're talking about Jaden Daniels. Yeah. I think he is such an underappreciated X factor for what this season could be.
19: Yeah.
8: Jaden Daniels returning from injury. If he lights it up the way he did in his rookie campaign, he's going to be right there. Caleb, obviously on the cover of Madden. He's the darling of everyone, of every conversation right now, it feels like. Who else could be in that?
17: Darnold, Purdy. Stafford. I guess.
8: A lot of guys in the NFC West.
17: Dak, yeah, if you believe into that. Jackson Dart,
19: if you believe. The Cowboys offense is going to put up numbers.
17: I guess my point is this. I understand why you used Jordan Love and MVP in the same conversation.
8: Because he's capable of it. Jordan, at least I believe him to be capable.
17: I don't know that he's ever truly. I know they've made it to the playoffs. I don't know that he's ever truly given me personally the idea that he's close to an MVP, that close to the division title, and that close to the Super Bowl. Like, he's got to.
19: Yeah, I don't know about that. When he went down to Dallas and lit it up in the playoffs, we thought that he was on his way. Now, he hasn't built off of that performance, but going into that season, I think it was going into the 2024 season, we all thought Jordan Love was capable of putting up an MVP campaign.
17: And do you remember the other guy we thought?
19: And he plateaued.
17: Remember the other guy we thought that same exact offseason? CJ Stroud. They were both together. It was Love and Stroud.
19: Yeah.
17: And both of them have kind of, like, this plateaued. I believe Jordan Love can be great. I agree with you. I understand why, as a Packers fan, you would say, I think he can be in the MVP conversation. I have no issue with that whatsoever. At some point, I got to see tangible evidence that he's close to a Super Bowl, close to an MVP, and wins a division. I just got to see it actually happen instead of believing it.
8: And you need to see consistency.
17: Yeah.
8: He needs to take care of the football, and he needs to be consistent. That's, outside of injuries, that's been the biggest bugaboo for him.
17: Yeah.
19: If my quarterback been starting a handful of years and I ain't won a division, that's a problem.
8: Especially when you paid him.
19: That's a problem. Like, I can't be paying $55 million a year for a quarterback that can't win me the division. And I know that's not the end-all, be-all, but starting the postseason with a home game matters in terms of your path to get to the Super Bowl.
8: But it also is a problem when your hated rival is winning the division.
19: That's
8: in year two
19: and they
8: of
19: started,
8: Caleb?
19: And they started from behind you.
8: Year one of Ben Johnson, year two of Caleb?
19: And they telling you about it while they're doing it.
8: Oh, they're saying, bleep you.
17: Smalls, stats and information, Nuno, on September 24th of 2025.
20: No, 24, Michelle Smallman said the following.
17: September of 2024.
20: Yes, Smallman said the following. Jordan Love can win the MVP due to voter fatigue.
17: So that would be two full seasons that he hasn't since she said that.
20: That was the summer, like, going into, like, where people were
17: the
20: like.
17: The Stroud Love summer.
20: 25, like, Jordan Love.
17: Every year we have the one, like, this year it's Cowboys-Bengals. The hype Super Bowl is Cowboys-Bengals. That summer you're talking about was Packers-Texans.
8: Yeah.
17: Right? So, like, we have this every summer. Like, now, everybody makes noises. You don't actually say words. Seriously, that's what it becomes. And at some point, Jordan Love actually has to just do it.
8: I could not agree with you more. No one will be more frustrated on this set or on this show than me if he comes out and doesn't look like he is ready to elevate this team in a significant way to start the season, especially with Micah out. He needs to set the tone. It has to be him.
19: Jordan Love has got to be frustrating as a Packers fan because he's just good enough to get coaches fired.
8: Except he didn't because they extended hours.
19: They thought about firing him.
8: They did.
19: Ed Policy thought about moving on from him.
8: They did.
19: Here's my point. You're going to be hard-pressed to find a quarterback more talented than Jordan Love. But he's not consistent enough where you know that you can depend on him no matter what else is going on around him. Quarterbacks are supposed to be stabilizing forces in franchises, and it doesn't feel like Jordan Love has been that for the Green Bay Packers at all times.
17: Can I call a quick timeout? Or 20-second timeout?
19: Go for it.
17: We now have Chris Canty, 11-year NFL veteran, Super Bowl champion, has now labeled Jordan Love the same way everyone labeled Aaron Rodgers for his entire time in Green Bay. Maybe the most talented guy around. We have now gotten to the point where Jordan Love has followed Aaron Rodgers' lead officially. Aaron Rodgers, insanely more accomplished. Four MVPs and a Super Bowl win.
8: We were talking about Aaron Rodgers as perhaps the greatest thrower of the football we've ever seen.
17: Cool.
8: Jordan Love, incredibly talented.
17: Jeff George, Ryan Leaf were
8: two.
17: No.
8: Jordan Love, incredibly talented. No one is saying he's potentially the greatest of all time at this.
19: Let me respond on the other side of the break, because that's an interesting way that you couched that. And there's a little nuance in there that I gotta highlight.
17: We're on Sportsmanlike, presented by Progressive Insurance.
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28: Les Snead, GM, Sean McVay, head coach, Dan Gilbert and Sullivan. 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
17: 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The New York Knicks with just a phenomenal victory last night, coming back from 14 down against the Spurs to win by 10, 105-95. Jalen Brunson, 30, 13 in the fourth quarter. Josh Hart, ridiculous rebounding numbers. OG Anunoby, 12 in the fourth. And Karl Anthony Towns, arguably the MVP of the game for the New York Knicks. We will get back into that in just a few minutes. You've got game two tonight between the Vegas Golden Knights, Carolina Hurricanes, ABC, ESPN app with Vegas up 1-0 after they were behind 2-0 in that game. Number one, come back and win 5-4. And we got Micah Parsons yesterday confirming what we thought, but his words basically that he's going to go on the physically unable to perform list. He's going to be out for the first four games of the season, most likely, if not longer, hopefully not for Micah's case and the Packers fans and Smalls. And then all the pressure is on Jordan Love. And I just mentioned that we're just keep talking about talent, how good he is, how he can throw the football, et cetera, which was kind of what everyone said about Aaron Rodgers with accomplishments. Don't let's not get it twisted. Mm-hmm. They're not on the same level. No. I'm talking about label. That the label used for Jordan Love is about talent, which was the label used for Aaron Rodgers for a while about talent, which is lack of Super Bowl wins.
19: Yeah, I mean, you're only talking about talent because you can't talk about winning. And I'm not going to say that Aaron Rodgers didn't win. He absolutely won a Super Bowl as a wild card team. Credit to him being able to do that as a sixth seed going into the playoffs. but he only got to one Super Bowl, even despite having four MVPs. When it comes to Jordan Love, he has MVP talent, but we don't talk about winning when it matters enough, nearly enough, with him. And the difference between Aaron Rodgers and Jordan Love, in my opinion, other than the Super Bowl, is that Aaron Rodgers would get coaches fired. Jordan Love's play is what could get coaches fired. There's a difference. Aaron Rodgers would go up to management and say, we need something different. Jordan Love, through his lack of production and lack of winning in January, would dictate to the organization that they may need to consider a different voice as your head coach. And so something about Jordan Love has to change in order for me to have confidence that this guy is going to get this team into the championship rounds anytime soon.
17: Which is ironic because now Aaron Rodgers goes and plays for the guy that he got fired in Pittsburgh in a facility that

0: this yesterday as Les Snead, Rams general manager, went on the Rich Eisen show noon until 3 Eastern time here on ESPN Radio. And Les Snead gave this insight as to whether or not the future Hall of Famer could play again.
1: Aaron and Sean talk a lot.
2: Okay.
1: I do think for the first time since he's retired, he's maybe tempted that, oh, let's maybe do one last stand. I don't know if he's been tempted since he has been retired. And I think if you know Aaron at his core, he's one of those humans that if he doesn't think he can really, really help, he probably doesn't want to try. But for the first time, I'm betting that he's tempted. I can sense that. And that's cool that, like a lot of our fans, Aaron's excited about this move, and he's probably tempted for the first time.
3: Man, cut it out.
0: Boy, he did not squash that.
3: Cut it out, man. Cut it out. This can't be about to happen, right?
4: Cut it out, man.
3: Cut it out. Like, no. No.
4: But you know what's good?
3: What's up?
4: The Rams are becoming the villains to everyone else, not just me in St. Louis.
0: Wait, I don't understand. Cut it out, meaning he is coming back or he's not coming back? What are you guys?
3: It wouldn't be fair if he came
4: back. Like the possibility even of him coming back is sickening. To add to this already stacked roster, you bring back Aaron Donald, one of the best defensive players we've seen, a guy who trains with knives.
3: You would have a defensive line that would feature two players that have 5 Defensive Player of the Year awards.
4: Sickening.
3: That can't be allowed. The league has to block it.
4: But imagine if that's the case and they don't win. Glorious.
3: So that's what you want. You want this to be 2011 Philadelphia Eagles dream team. That's what you want.
4: So
3: for the LA Rams.
4: There was a lot of things that were taken from St. Louis when the Rams left to go back to LA. One of the things I always say is as a fan, I was robbed of being able to really savor Aaron Donald's career. Because that's started in St. Louis, and obviously I had to hate him moving forward. But he is so special and so good at what he does. And for somebody who has constantly been in the gym staying ready so he doesn't have to get ready, to look at what the Rams have assembled and think, wait a minute, I could join that group, come back, potentially win. Why not? That sounds fun. I think for most people outside of LA, they would find that proposition sickening. They would just be like, okay, you guys are stacking the deck. We're going to cheer against you, which is something I personally hope happens.
0: So you think of it, so are they a villain right now?
4: Yes, of course.
0: Okay, Aaron Donald comes back there, definitively the villain, even though Aaron Donald is known as one of the great guys in the league.
4: Of course.
0: Okay.
4: He's a great person, great player, but that doesn't mean that the rest of the league is not going to look at what they've assembled and think this feels unfair. We're going to hate them.
0: The neutral fan in that scenario, Aaron Donald comes back for the Rams, which again, Les Snead certainly did not squash the idea yesterday on Rich's show.
4: Neither has Aaron Donald with what he's been posting. So,
0: bigger villain, Rams or neutral fan. No dog in the fight. Rams or Chiefs?
4: Rams.
3: Rams.
0: Rams or Bills?
4: Rams.
0: Rams or Ravens?
4: Rams.
3: Rams.
0: Rams are the defending champs. I don't know that anybody even has a take.
3: No, nobody has to see Seattle.
0: Rams or Cowboys?
4: Mm. You want to know why?
3: I would still say people are rooting for the demise of the Cowboys because they're rooting for Jerry Jones not to get his way.
4: You know what I would say? The Rams would be more of the villain because people just expect the Cowboys to cowboy.
3: That's fair.
4: They'll just expect them to be their own worst enemy.
0: Rams or Patriots?
4: Ooh.
3: Rams would be the villain.
0: Small as you ooed it.
4: Well, just because people inherently hate the Patriots.
0: Right,
4: but
0: so
4: I would still
0: one?
4: Say Rams. Because they're better. At least on paper, they're better.
0: Yeah. So the Rams would be the number one villain because of the way that they're constituted this year.
3: It's the Dodgers of the NFL.
4: Come on over. Hate them.
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0: Let me ask you a question today. Do you consider yourself to be a loving person? Now, I'm not trying to challenge you, but maybe I can stretch you a little bit in a good direction. Jesus said that we must love even our enemies and pray for people who mistreat us. He said that if we only love the people who love us, that's not even love. That's convenient kindness. And everybody does that, even the worst people. And Jesus didn't just teach us to love that way. He demonstrated that love. The Bible says that while we were still enemies of God, Christ died for us. To really be the loving person you ultimately want to be, you'll need Christ in your life to love and save you, and then to help you truly be loving. This is Tom Gray, and This Stuff Matters.
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8: A little reminiscent of game one in Cleveland. Our offense wasn't working. The difference between the Cleveland game one and this game one, our defense showed up. So it saved us tonight.
9: It's a good win. We felt we didn't play well. I'm sure San Antonio felt that they didn't play well. 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
10: 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The New York Knicks up 1-0, 105-95. Their victory last night, a 12-game winning streak. And it was not easy, but that's what this team does. The New York Knicks are able to find ways to win. They were down as many as 14 points in that third quarter of the game. Karl Anthony Towns had a huge third quarter. Jalen Brunson with 13 in the fourth. OG Anunoby with 12 in the fourth. And New York comes back with a 25-11 run to close out the fourth, to tie it going in, close out the third to go into the fourth. And then they end up scoring the final 11 points of the game. San Antonio was up 95-94 with 2:16 to go, and the Knicks just scored the final 11 points of the game. They got help because Mitch Johnson decided, the head coach of the Spurs, let's not have Dylan Harper in. That's a good idea.
9: How does that happen, though, Ev? Seriously. If you're Mitch Johnson, how do you justify Dylan Harper playing 3 minutes in the fourth quarter with how he played through the first three quarters?
10: No understanding of that.
9: I don't understand it.
10: Two things can be true here. The New York Knicks were unbelievable. Josh Hart with 15 rebounds. He is, like, pun intended, I guess, heart and soul of this team. He is so important. He fills whatever role it is that needs to be filled. Karl Anthony Towns. People have called him soft during his entire career. That man was as tough as could be. You didn't need this. You know, intricate defensive strategy on Wemby. No, we got our center guarding your center. Let's go. I thought Karl Anthony Towns was so awesome last night. 2 of 12 was Wemby shooting against him. And, oh, by the way, the Knicks were great. Period. Next sentence. Simultaneously. I think the Spurs helped them with the Dylan Harper thing and Victor Wembanyama. You're 7'5". Play that way. No, 9 3-pointers, unacceptable. Stop guarding guys outside the 3-point line. Cat needs to be guarded outside the 3-point line. Not by you, to blow by you every single time. And you're making yourself 6'5". You're making yourself smaller by the deeper you go away from the basket, further, whatever it is, away from the basket, the smaller you become.
9: Fatigue makes cowards of us all. And I think that's what we saw with Wemby in game one. I said this earlier and I'll say it again. It's easier to run from 3-point line to 3-point line than it is to run from baseline to baseline. But that's where Wemby needs to live, in the restricted area on both ends of the court. That's when the Spurs are going to be at their best. And last night was not that. I can't tell you the amount of times where I saw Wemby catching the ball at or behind the three-point line. And then he tries to dribble penetrate, and OG Anunoby or Josh Hart or somebody else comes slapping at the ball, and it ends up resulting in a turnover. Like, we talk about all of the threes that Wemby took. We also got to talk about all of the turnovers. He had six turnovers.
10: He brought the ball
9: and
10: up.
9: And most of them were live ball turnovers. You can't, that can't happen.
10: But do you know why he brought the ball up a lot? Because he was exhausted. Because he can control the pace then. And so I would rather, in this spot, if he's exhausted and the team wants to run, I would rather him not even go back on offense. Just stay on defense. If Steph Castle and Dylan Harper are breaking and you're exhausted, I'm dead serious. Don't run with them. Just stay the opposite cherry pick. Just stay back on defense. Because if you're going to waste energy just to trail Steph Castle and Dylan Harper attacking and not get the ball and you're exhausted, I'd rather you stay back on defense than beg for the ball. Bring it up to slow the pace where your team is actually worse in that spot. The helter-skelter frantic nature of the Spurs early is what helped them. So if you're exhausted, it's understandable. I get it. And Josh Hart set the tone early by going right at Wemby, lowering his shoulder like a running back into him. If you're exhausted, just stay back on defense. Don't even go with them on offense, if that's the case. Now, obviously, get better in terms of the conditioning, figure out the stamina, et cetera, et cetera. But
9: I don't even think it's that at this point, man.
1: I was going to say, how do you do that in real time?
9: You're not doing that now. This is about a gut check. This is about your heart. You know, this is mind over matter. If you don't mind, it don't matter. Like, that's where it's got to be for Victor Wembanyama. And I thought Shaquille O'Neal on the post game called Wemby to the front of the congregation. Mm. And he said he absolutely has to be better. He has to dictate the terms of engagement much better. The reason why Karl Anthony Towns was able to drive past him so much is because Wemby wasn't moving his feet. You know why he wasn't moving his feet? Because that takes energy. It's hard to put yourself in good position on defense.
10: He shouldn't have been there.
9: Even when you're 7'5".
10: But why was he there?
9: Because of the lineup. They were all shooters on the court.
10: Then go double big if you're San Antonio and force the Knicks to bring Mitchell Robinson off the bench at some point and play with Cat.
9: Okay, so who are you taking off the court? The problem with going double big is that now all of a sudden you have a non-scorer on the court in Luke Kornet. You're taking Vassell. You're taking Champagne. You're taking Dylan Harper. You're taking Steph Castle off the court. You can't afford to do that. You got to score points, too. So, like, that's the issue. And that's what Mitch Johnson has got to figure out. And I'm pretty sure Greg Popovich is going to be right there helping him. Because they have got to find a way for Wemby to be more impactful, to get the ball in his spots on offense, and then, of course, to be able to play safety and be that rim protector on defense. Now, one thing that I do think we have to acknowledge, because I appreciated having this insight in real time and watching the game, there was a timeout after a foul, and Karl Anthony Towns was addressing his teammates on the bench. And he said, guys, don't worry about what's going on offense. Just keep playing good defense. Our defense is going to win us a game in this series.
10: He
9: was absolutely right. Because his defense and their defense last night won them the damn game. Karl Anthony Towns was awesome defensively. No stupid fouls, had himself in good position, contested a lot of shots. The New York Knicks, what were they, 12 of 47 or whatever it was against Karl Anthony Towns as the primary defender. He was incredible.
1: Wemby, 2 of 12 with Cat.
9: Yeah, 2 of 12 with Cat, but the Spurs overall, 12 of 42 from the field with Towns as the primary defender. Mm. All the other Knicks, the Spurs shot 12 of 27. So Cat was phenomenal, head and shoulders defensively better than everybody else on the court. And if he can continue to play that way, that aggressive on defense and on offense, then the Knicks are going to win this series.
1: And you also have to think from a mental standpoint. You stole game one on the road. You didn't play your best basketball. You were shaking off a little bit of rust because you guys hadn't played in quite some time, and you still found a way to win. And everyone impacted the game last night. Heading into game two, if you're the Knicks, you have to feel pretty good from a mental standpoint.
10: 888-SAY-ESPN. 888-729-3776 is the number to join the show. Last night was all about the Spurs or all about the Knicks. Ooh. Which one was it? Michael C. Wright, ESPN NBA reporter, was on game night here on ESPN Radio, weekdays, 10 p.m. Eastern Time. Q Myers, Emmett Golden and company, and had this to say about the team that he covers, the San Antonio Spurs, not too concerned about what happened last night.
11: They were not worried. As a matter of fact, Victor Wembanyama was like, and I'm trying to figure out a way to word this in a way that I don't get aggregated. Victor's like, I don't even have to be good for us to win game two. All I have to do is play the way that I'm supposed to play. Like, just the way they played all season. He's like, I don't have to just do anything exceptional
12: right.
11: for us to win that game. All I have to do is just be me. And like I said, they were very calm about it. But, you know, they faced so much adversity throughout these playoffs. You know, like, they got down in that Minnesota series and they ended up winning. Then, you know, against Oklahoma City, the defending champs, they faced elimination. And that was nothing to them. Okay, let's just go win these next two games, which they did, including game seven on the road.
10: I actually agree with Wemby and agree with Michael C. Wright. I know you guys are cringing at that. Here's why I agree. I have to be me. I don't actually have to be good. More twos than threes, play in the paint. It doesn't actually matter if he makes him at that point, because what's going to happen is inevitably he's going to get guys in foul trouble.
9: Yeah.
10: And if they throw lobs to him, if they give him the ball in the paint, if they give him the ball on the block, and he never on offense never goes outside the 3-point line and never tries to over dribble and over handle, and he's just him, which is a 7'5" alien playing near the basket. There was a play last night where he got an offensive rebound, tipped it to himself, and threw it back in all in one motion. And Richard Jefferson and Tim Legler is going to join us later. We're like, I've never seen something like
9: that. He's the best player in the league at being able to do that.
10: Right. Well, he's probably the only player that ever can do it. Like, the way he did it last night was unbelievable. That, I think that's what he means. I think he's acknowledging Wemby, that is, post game. Why am I taking 9 3-pointers in this game? If I just camp out in the paint, don't get a 3-second, but if I just camp out in the paint, they have to converge on me, which leaves my shooters open and could get them in foul trouble. I am now helping my team regardless of if I make these shots or not. So he's right. He doesn't have to be good. He has to be a 7'5" center and not a 6'5" wing.
1: But yeah, how's that received?
9: But that's being dismissive of what the Knicks are forcing him to do, which is get up and down the court.
1: Yeah.
9: The best strategy against Victor Wembanyama is to use, what is it, the 94 feet against Victor Wembanyama.
10: So would you play zone? Would you consider going a little zone?
9: I mean,
10: you know, they've gone a little box in one, with the one being the zone and not the box. You know, where everybody basically plays man and he just camps out in the paint. I mean, like, maybe some of these ideas are too drastic. Zone, double big, etc. But he just so was not him last night. That he's got, and if you don't believe he has the energy to put the force in there, we have a problem.
9: But I guess my question is, how does zone help you when the Knicks rebound and get out and run?
10: Because you're running to a spot and not a person, and the spot doesn't move around the person.
9: But they're running. It's in transition. How is the zone going to help you when it comes to getting back in transition? Like, unless your offense makes every single shot, how are you going to contend with the Knicks pushing the pace and pushing the ball ahead? I don't give a damn how fast Wemby can run or anybody else. They can't travel as fast as the ball does when it's being passed. So how, if you're Wemby, do you avoid the Knicks tiring you out in that way? Because that's exactly what happened in that first quarter. And that frenetic pace, even though it helped Steph Castle and Dylan Harper, it didn't help Victor Wembanyama. And it ultimately ended up being a net positive for the New York Knicks, especially late.
10: 888-SAY-ESPN, 888-729-3776. Telephone number to join the show. We're going to get your phone calls in coming up about game one. More about the Spurs or the Knicks. Plus, we got to dive deeper into some of these Spurs decisions. Why does your best player in the game get taken out of the game when it's a one-point game or when it's a close game late? We got to dive into what exactly was the reasoning with that Dylan Harper decision late. 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
36: Well, the Spurs won't foul. It's now 12 consecutive wins for the Knicks as they take game one of the NBA Finals.
37: We played a game. We didn't get the outcome we wanted. There'll be a lot of feedback from the film and breaking this down that will lead to game two. And hopefully we use that information and tools and guidance to come out and be better that game.
38: I agree with the coach. It is the same. Every team guards differently. You know, I'm going to figure it out. Yeah, I mean, I was bad tonight. It's not more complicated than that.
39: Meet me in the trail. It's going down.
40: 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ABC, Mike Breen with the call, and his partners last night, Richard Jefferson and Tim Legler, is going to join us in a couple of hours to talk about game one of the NBA Finals. One quick thing here before we get to the phone calls on the Knicks-Spurs last night, 105-95 by the Knicks winning game one, 10 minutes away from Michelle's Madness, which is going to get, I don't know all the details, but 8 fan bases, I think, annoyed, which is great. Not with her, but with their current status in the league, or people that love certain players annoyed, hate watching these finals, right, coming up?
1: Yeah, you want me to just tell you what it is?
40: I thought that's what it was.
1: Yeah, well, you didn't directly say it.
40: Oh, sorry.
1: You just said, all these fan bases and people are going to be mad at me. Yeah, it's the bracket today is people that that cannot watch these NBA finals. They're just sick over what they're seeing.
40: Got it.
9: Well, I know who's number one on that list.
1: Who do you think?
9: I know who's number one
40: on that
9: list.
40: All right, wait. 10 minutes. Good tease. So
1: see if you're right.
40: I think the San Antonio Spurs, one piece of advice I would give them, and of course I'm sure Pop and Mitch Johnson want to hear it from me, they need to throw more ill-advised passes to Wemby. Yeah, I said it right. Ill-advised pass. Throw the ball as high up as possible to him on the post. Like, do it as if it's – let him fair catch. Randy Moss – Right, just throw it up to him.
9: Just throw me the ball, Dante.
40: Most bad passes are at waist level, and it's the wrong pass between a chest pass and a bounce pass. You're throwing the wrong one. Or there's a defender that could come in and tip it and swipe it away like OG Anunoby and Josh Hart do all the time. If you just throw it, I literally would say to my players, throw it to try to hit the scoreboard.
9: The top of the square.
40: Yeah, just throw it as high up as possible, because inevitably, the Knicks players are going to go for it, knock into him, and then fouls are going to be called. They need to actually throw more ill-advised passes to him high up in the air. Vertical spacing by way of a pass, not by way of a dunk or a rebound. Vertical passing is what they need to do, and they don't do that. Or they need to do
9: that. So what you're talking about is the equivalent of an NFL back shoulder fade.
40: Sure.
9: Or a
40: Hail Mary.
9: To a 7-5 receiver.
40: Correct.
9: Yeah,
40: correct.
9: I mean, listen. Wemby should put his feet on the restricted area circle.
40: And just point up. Do the Roman Reigns. Acknowledge me. Just acknowledge
9: me. And he ain't got to bring the ball down. Catch it up there, tip it in the basket.
40: Yeah, that's true. That's a good point. He doesn't actually have to catch the ball. That's the craziest thing. Play volleyball. Tip it. It's nuts. Trey in Jersey, listening on 97.3 in Atlantic City. 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Trey.
0: Hey, good morning. No, the Knicks won that game. The Spurs didn't lose it. You see the difference between grown men and young men.
1: Mm.
0: Like, we in a microwave society where everybody wants to make Wemby the next Michael Jordan. He might be, but he's never won nothing. He's like 220 pounds. You watch the game, the Knicks was putting that grown man body on him all game. He wasn't catching them lobs like he was against the Thunder, just dunking on people. They threw bodies on him all night. And then what's he doing? That's what you do. You get lazy. You just jack up threes. I'm a Sixers fan, but the Spurs got no chance against it. You can see it's grown men against young kids, man.
1: No
9: Trey,
1: chance.
9: That's a great observation, and it reminds me of the 2011 finals between the Heat and the Mavs. Sorry, Ev.
2: Yeah, wonderful.
9: But I remember Rick Carlisle talking about that, and he says their game, meaning LeBron, D-Wade, and Bosh, their game was in the air. Our game was on the ground.
1: Mm-hmm.
9: The ground game, the floor game for the New York Knicks was so much better than the San Antonio Spurs. They use physicality.
1: Oh, yeah.
9: They use positioning. They used footwork to give themselves opportunity after opportunity. The Knicks had 50 points in the paint last night, including they had 23 second chance points last night. And Smalls, here's the best stat of the night. They had single-digit turnovers. That is a formula for success. So even when Jalen Brunson only has one free throw through the first, you know what, three quarters of the game, it doesn't matter because they were so fundamentally sound on both ends of the court. Yeah, they weren't great in terms of shooting the basketball, but you're going to have nights like that where you shoot 30% from three or worse. You're going to have nights where your offense is not going to be able to win the day. But defense is attitude and effort, and you can be consistent on that end. And last night, you saw the reason why the Knicks have won 12 straight postseason games, including 7 straight road games by double digits. We've never seen that before in NBA history. The reason why? The buy-in that this group has on the defensive end. So Trey is absolutely right. The Knicks won that game more than the Spurs lost it.
1: Yeah, and they were going after Wemby. They were like, okay, we know that you've played longer than us and that this is your first foray into this. We didn't get to the finals last year, but we know the cadence of the postseason in a different way. Plus, we know these guys have played together before. We talk a lot about the chemistry, the connectivity. They showed it last night. They showed composure and togetherness in a different way than the Spurs did. There's no panic with this team. It doesn't matter if they have a deficit. It doesn't matter that there's an alien on the other end of the floor. They believe in themselves, and I think that showed itself last night.
40: 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Shout out Brian Groovy, Adam Gold, Victoria, the entire team there. Awesome station for us in Raleigh. Morning, Ricardo.
3: What's going on? My bro, Big E.
9: What's happening?
3: You might be on to something, man. I think you might be on to something. I think Kenny and the other caller are wrong. It's more about the Spurs, bro. What's been the problem, the biggest thing about the Spurs this entire playoffs is when Wemby goes on the bench. Like, you talk about how good the Knicks were last night and all of that, but if I'm not mistaken, with the Spurs is up by like 13 or 15 at one point in time.
40: 14,
3: I think E is on to something. I think E is on to something. I think the Spurs need to find out how to get Wimby rest while he's on the floor. Like, I don't know if it's cherry picking or whatnot.
2: You said it better than I did. You actually said it better than I did. Find a way to get him to rest while still playing. You can't have him rest by taking him out.
9: No.
2: You have to find little pockets of the game. How can we get him to catch his breath while he's still playing? Whether it's timeout usage, whether it's playing a zone, whatever you want to do. I think Ricardo, and thanks for the phone call, said it much better than I did. How do you find a way to get him to rest while that? Derrick Henry needs a break. Taking him out doesn't help. Lamar just throwing the ball probably helps more so, right? Like, just doing something different. I don't know. I think he said it better than I did. Scott in Indy listening on Sirius XM 80. Morning, Scott.
4: Morning, guys. Love your show.
2: Thank you.
4: So I don't think it's about either team. I think I can't believe it, nobody's talking about it. It's Danhausen and the curse.
1: Oh, yes.
2: I mean, you may be onto something.
1: Excellent point, Scott.
4: Yeah.
1: Or
4: yeah, I was going to say, once Stephen A. Smith comes up with his demands, the Knicks are going to sweep this thing.
2: You know, he did. Thank you for the phone call. Danhausen did make an appearance on First Take, WWE superstar yesterday, and basically asked Stephen A. to ante up a little bit more to keep it going.
9: That's a lot of money.
1: Well, hold on. Speaking of Annie, Knicks still undefeated since Kat was featured in Devil Wears Prada 2.
2: Mm. Well, that doesn't
1: Annie
2: go
1: Hathaway.
2: Away. So you got that going,
1: I'm
2: right?
1: I'm just saying, there's a lot of good karma working here.
9: Yeah, I mean, Stephen A. better pay the price.
1: Oh, you have to pay.
9: Pay it. You've been waiting on this for over 50 years.
1: Correct.
9: Just pay the toll, man.
1: You got it. Just pay it.
9: You got it. Pay it, dog. Just give Danhausen what he's looking for.
2: That's what I say to my
9: so
2: kids.
9: So the
2: I
9: New
2: say
9: York
2: the
9: sports
2: toll.
9: Fans can get what they want.
1: By the way, you pay it. Danhausen continues to bless your team. The Knicks win. You're also part of this.
9: Exactly.
1: You're this a folk
9: move.
1: Hero.
9: Exactly. The Knicks being great helps everybody.
1: Correct.
9: Exactly.
2: That's the move, by the way. When your son gets older, what I do, I stand in front of my kids if they're trying to get to a different room. I say, pay the toll, and I make them give me a kiss on the cheek to get out of the room.
9: Pay the toll.
2: You ain't getting out of here without a hug and a kiss, little ones. Let's go. Jose in Connecticut, listening here on ESPN Radio. Morning, Jose.
5: Good morning, guys. One thing that wasn't mentioned, I feel that the Knicks, at the end of the game, they have a closer. As to the Spurs, they're still figuring out who is their closer. They got young, young guys out there. And I feel that at the end of the game, the Knicks know where to go to. They have complete control of that game last night. They go to Brunson. They know what to do. They got their closer. And that's how I feel about that.
2: Yeah, you bring up an interesting point about the Knicks. Factually correct. I think the Spurs have a closer. They didn't use
9: they
2: the
9: didn't
2: closer.
9: They didn't use
2: him. Dylan Harper was ready to be the closer last night. They chose not to use him. If you don't believe a big can be a closer because someone else has to get the big the ball, they have a closer in Dylan Harper.
9: Dylan Harper tied Wimby for the most made field goals of any Spurs. He had less shot attempts than everybody in the starting lineup.
2: I don't get the decision.
9: How does he have 16 points through the first three quarters and he plays 3 minutes in the fourth?
2: Makes no sense.
9: That is Mitch Johnson overthinking it and not trusting the rookie that he won't play like a rookie in the big spot. That's what it was.
2: I agree with you.
9: It was strictly, hey, this guy's a rookie. He shouldn't be good in this spot, so I'm not going to give him a chance to mess it up. Versus, hey, he's been cooking the first three quarters no matter who's been defending him. Let me see if he can go out there and win this thing for us because Victor Wembanyama doesn't have it tonight.
2: Coming up, a person who claims to love and be loving is going to give us people that are hate-watching the NBA Finals. Michelle's Madness, next.
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6: 10 seconds, Kobe Bryant against Christie. 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In for the right, flips the shot up, no good. O'Neal lays it up, missed it. Ball tipped out to Aurea, straight on three. Good! The Lakers have won!
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19: 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So it's time to have a bracket and crown a champion alongside our resident champion, our Super Bowl champion, Chris Candy, and the Ocho, Evan Cohen, matching with me today, both wearing pink.
21: I'm mad I didn't get the memo.
19: Well, there wasn't a memo that was sent out.
21: Okay.
22: We're just in the pony club. Go ahead.
19: Oh, Jar. I am Michelle Smallman, and it is time for Michelle's Madness. And guys, our bracket today are people that are hate watching these NBA finals between the Spurs and the Knicks. And last segment, when I revealed what the topic would be for today's bracket, Cece, you said there's an obvious number one seed. Who did you have? Let's see if you're right.
21: The Dallas Mavericks.
19: They are not our number one seed.
21: Wow. Okay.
19: They may make an appearance in the bracket.
21: Okay.
19: But they are not our number one seed.
21: Okay.
19: Let's kick things off with the number one overall seed, Tom Thibodeau.
22: That's a great one.
19: Tom Thibodeau has got to be hate watching these NBA finals. You get this group to the furthest mark they've had in a quarter century. They fire you after having that type of success. They bring in Mike Brown. Now they're clicking on a different level. They're in the finals. They just took game one on the road after coming back from a deficit. You know Tibbs has to be feeling a type of way watching this. Okay? Versus the eight seed, And I didn't even know if I should include him in the bracket. Kenny Atkinson.
1: Analytically, he's the 9 seed, though.
19: No, no, I was going to say analytically, he thinks that the Cavs somehow won game one of the finals because if they didn't play, you can't lose. So that's a win.
1: Wait, so are they in the final? That's, you know what I'm saying? Well,
19: like,
1: said, yeah.
19: I don't even know if he should be in this mix, but he is.
1: Right.
19: So where are we going? Tibbs or Kenny Atkinson?
1: Tibbs. It's Tibbs, Tibbs, and more Tibbs.
19: Okay, let's go on to the next one because that was easy. CeCe, I'm sure you agree. Tibbs?
1: Yes.
19: Okay, let's keep it pushing. How about Chet Holmgren, our number 4 seed, who played terribly against the Spurs, versus the 5 seed and Becky Hammon, who had those comments about Jalen Brunson saying that the Knicks are missing a 1A dude and that if your best player is small, you're not winning. Jalen Brunson continuing to prove Becky Hammon and others wrong. So where are we going? Ev, I'll go with you first.
1: I'm going to go Chet for a couple of reasons. Number one, I still believe the Thunder, when fully healthy, could be considered or are a better team than the Spurs at this point. They weren't fully healthy, and Chet didn't help with that, obviously, to make up for the help. And Becky Hammon, still technically, even though I disagree with her now, and I did agree with her then, still technically she's not wrong, and she's a Spur. Like, when you think about her association in the NBA, so one of the team you associated with in the NBA is still in the finals.
19: Yeah.
1: So I think the hate watch is Chet.
21: Completely agree. The blood feud that he has with Wimby makes this an easy answer.
19: Chet, the 4 seed, advancing. Let's go to the other side of the bracket. This one has an argument to be number one. And the only reason it's not number one is because I'm sure there's some love mixed in with the hate, but this has to be painful for one, Dante DiVincenzo. All your boys, your Nova Knicks, are in the NBA Finals having a great time winning games. You were with the Knicks, and now you're not there. Oh, and by the way, you're now with Minnesota, who got bounced from the tournament. It has to be a rough watch for Dante DiVincenzo, our 2 seed, versus a guy we haven't talked a lot about. How about the 7 seed and Tyrese Halliburton? You were in the finals last year. You beat the Knicks. You get injured. Your Indiana Pacers not good without you. You're watching this group being like, if I was healthy, what would have happened? People aren't talking about me. People are forgetting about what I did last year. CeCe, who advances, Dante DiVincenzo or Tyrese Halliburton?
21: Man, I'm not sure that either one of these guys is really hate watching this series, but if I had to pick one, there is a little bit of FOMO with Dante DiVincenzo because he's been there, done that with his guys in terms of contending for a title, and that was in college, albeit, but they moved him in order to be able to bring over the pieces that they needed to take Jalen Brunson to the next level. It sucks to be one of the guys that won't get the acknowledgement and won't get the ring this time around.
19: With your friends.
21: Yeah.
1: Definitely Dante DiVincenzo. Definitely. Because I don't know that Halliburton is hate watching this finals versus just the pain of being injured and out for the season.
21: But I don't think DiVincenzo is hate watching it either.
19: That's why I said there's some love mixed in
1: there. Remember there was some issue with Rick Brunson too with him. Remember that?
21: Yeah, but I don't think, but those are his guys though,
1: no,
21: man.
1: I know,
21: like when
1: yeah,
21: they
1: you don't want them to do with
21: they
1: that,
21: won
1: though.
21: A championship together in college. That'll never go away.
1: Yeah.
21: So like,
1: I think it's DiVincenzo over Halliburton though.
19: Okay.
21: Yeah, I agree.
19: Dante advancing.
21: I don't like that bracket, but go ahead.
19: Oh, my bad. Take it up with the selection committee. Let's
1: that
19: go.
1: Is you.
19: Like I said, let's go to our final first round matchup.
1: Did.
19: Evan, you mentioned them. Or no, CeCe, you mentioned them. The number 3 seed, the Dallas Mavericks. You had Jalen Brunson. He walks away.
21: Yeah.
19: Now he's the face of the Knicks, as clutch as could possibly be. He's the culture of the Knicks. And he just had an unbelievable performance down the stretch to propel his team to win game one of the NBA Finals on the road. And you had him versus the 6 seed. It's got to be tough for Donovan Mitchell to watch this, no?
1: For what reason specifically?
19: Well, you got swept by the Knicks. Your head coach is coming back. So is your running mate and James Harden. And you're watching them saying, we're not really that close to them.
1: See, none of those would be the reasons he would be hate-watching for me. The reason is Jalen Brunson took my spot.
19: And he wanted to be a Knick, exactly.
1: That's supposed to be my spot. They did not pull the trigger because they did not want to get rid of Quentin Grimes at the time to make that trade with Utah.
19: This could have been me.
1: Yeah. I still go with the Mavs because...
21: Yeah, I'm going with the Mavs, but I got an issue with the bracket. We'll get to it after we finish the
1: show.
21: Yeah,
1: the only other add-on I would have here with the Mavs is I do wonder whether or not if the Knicks win the title, and Brunson wins MVP, are we going to look back and say the worst of the two decisions by the Mavs was letting Brunson go and the better of the two was trading Luka? Think about how ridiculous that statement just was that I just made. And there may be an argument if Brunson gets this done.
19: You might not be wrong. Let's go to our second round matchup. The number one overall seed, Tom Thibodeau, versus the number four seed and Chet Holmgren. People who are hate watching
1: Tibbs, these NBA finals.
21: Tibbs.
19: Okay. Tibbs advancing. Chet, not even a thought.
1: No, not against Tibbs.
19: Not even a thought. A sweep. All right. Who's Tibbs going to face? Is it the number two seed, Dante DiVincenzo, all my boys having fun, winning finals games, or the number three seed and the Dallas Mavericks? We had Jalen Brunson. We let him go. What a mistake. CC.
21: Mavs.
19: Ev.
0: Agreed.
19: Okay. Let's go to the championship round. We are going to crown a winner here. As far as people and or organizations who are hate watching these NBA finals, who takes it home? Tom Thibodeau. The guy who got this group further than they've been in 25 years. Now he's watching them in the finals after he got fired. Or the Dallas Mavericks, who had the star of the Knicks and let him walk. You get nothing.
1: And the rival in the state. Let's not forget that part. So the other option is you're not going to root for the Spurs.
19: Right, exactly. Yeah, that's a great point.
1: I hadn't thought about that in the moment, but Tibbs, and more Tibbs. They got better by firing you. Game one of the finals was to the day 1 year after you were terminated. And I am going to squarely look at Tibbs on this. Twice in Minnesota and New York, you had an opportunity to be the one to get the best out of Karl Anthony Towns, and you couldn't do it. Mike Brown did. He may be Buck Showalter to Mike Brown's Joe Torre.
19: Ooh.
1: I'm going Tibbs.
21: I'm going player over coach. It's always going to be player over coach for me, so I'm going with the Mavs. The Mavs let Jalen Brunson walk.
19: Oh, yeah.
21: They didn't get anything for him. It's not like they traded him and they brought back a bevy of picks and players. They let him walk.
19: What terrible evaluation.
21: And it would have cost him $55 million to re-sign him on a four-year deal? They let him walk. And this dude is going to exorcise the demons of Madison Square Garden and deliver a championship for the first time to New Yorkers in pro basketball? In what, 53 years?
19: And they imported the culture that he had in college to support him?
21: Yeah.
19: And it's working?
21: Dallas Mavs are hate watching this one.
19: Oh, wow.
21: Big time.
19: So it's going to come down to Vegas East, Nuno, Pat, Cam. Who takes it home, Tibbs or the Mavs?
2: Smalls, this was an easy one. And the reason why this is an easy one is because the Mavs, even though you screwed up, you did make the finals, right? So I think we look at it, the fact that they compounded that error with the Luka Doncic, Anthony Davis trade. But it's Tibbs. You have to hating the fact that you can't do this. Like, this is your team.
1: I wouldn't be able to watch. I'd peace out. If I have the millions that Tibbs has, I'm going somewhere where this is not even on.
21: You're going to Lake Cuomo in Italy?
1: Seriously. Clooney, hello,
19: you know
1: George.
19: You makes you feel better?
1: Available?
19: A spritz on a boat?
1: I couldn't watch. I couldn't watch it. Your issue is what?
19: Yeah, what's your issue with this?
21: How the hell is Julius Randle not on this list?
19: Who would you take off the list?
21: Donovan Mitchell?
1: Tyrese Halliburton?
21: Yeah, how is Julius Randle not on this list?
2: You don't take Donovan Mitchell off this list. We said this during that series. Jalen Brunson is living the Donovan Mitchell life. Like, this is what Donovan Mitchell thought he was.
1: Yeah, so Julius,
21: Halliburton off the list. Okay.
2: Dante could have come off. Yeah.
21: Julius Randle should be on this list. they moved on from him, and they brought over Karl Anthony Towns, who plays essentially the same damn position.
1: It's not only moving on. They moved on from DiVincenzo. They blamed Randle.
21: Julius Randle was an all-NBA player here with the New York Knicks. Julius Randle was the one that decided to take the Knicks money when nobody else would in free agency. And what was that, 2020? And when they had all those guys named, where the first name starts with the letter K, that were free agents? Like, they wanted Kemba Walker. They wanted Kyrie Irving. They wanted Kawhi Leonard. They wanted Klay Thompson. They wanted Kevin Durant. They got none of those guys. You know who they did get? Julius Randle. And they started playing relevant basketball with Julius Randle. And you know what happened? They sent him on his way to Minnesota for his troubles. Mm. How is Julius Randle not hate watching the Knicks right now?
2: Canty, as part of the selection committee, we take your angst and your, and we will be meeting during the summer and, like the NCAA, trying to figure out if we need to expand our bracket.
19: Thank you.
2: And we'll get back to you sometime 2027.
1: Yeah, you know what you realize here?
19: Thank you.
1: If there's beef against the bracket.
19: The committee has spoken.
1: You know what you realize if there's beef against Michelle's madness? As I suspected before this, Michelle and hate don't fit together. It should have been the love bracket. Who's loving? You're not a hate person.
19: No, I'm not.
1: Why are you doing a hate bracket? That's why there's so many issues. You don't fit with hate.
19: Because you have to, when you're watching these teams do what they're doing, particularly the Knicks, think about all the people who doubted them and all the people who were casualties along the way.
1: You're a prove people right, not a prove people wrong person. I don't understand this. Very odd. 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
13: I don't think we give enough respect to the tater tot. It never comes up in French fry conversations.
14: Stop trying to make a hot dog a sandwich. It's not a sandwich. 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It's not a French fry.
13: Breakfast is not the most important meal of the day.
15: Like, yeah. I don't eat a meal until lunch either, but I usually have a protein bar. I have to make sure that I eat enough to get me through the show, but not too much when I'm asleep during the show, like Nuno.
14: Nuno, you're asleep. You're awake.
16: Ugh. Ugh. I'm over it. I'm sick and tired and over it.
13: Get a life.
17: Yes, each and every day at this time, our producer, Pat Costello, gives us items in and around sports, entertainment, his life that he is over. Here on Unsportsmanlike, presented by Progressive Insurance. Knicks up 1-0 on the Spurs. Pat.
13: You know, as much as I'd like to talk about that, our friends at ESPN Cleveland are at it again. They're in full cope mode with Myles Garrett already. It didn't take very long. I want you to hear what Aaron Goldhammer had to say yesterday on the really big show about Myles Garrett and them getting Jared Verse.
18: People yesterday were like, oh, it's like trading Lawrence Taylor. Shut up. Shut up. Lawrence Taylor was Super Bowling. Myles Garrett couldn't win in Pittsburgh.
19: Well, wait till this year. Then he might be Super Bowling. He's got a good shot here. He had a good chance to go. They have everything.
18: But Riz, Lawrence Taylor didn't play on any three-win teams. I think that in the wake of this trade, everybody is a little bit overrating Miles and underrating Jared Verse.
19: Okay.
18: I think the gap between the two of them is significant, but not as wide as many national pundits and some Browns fans are leading you to believe.
13: This is going to be the worst take of the week on Hammer and Emmett at 12:45 on Saturday. This is insane. Myles Garrett couldn't make the Browns Super Bowl champions, and therefore he's like overrated, and Jared Verse is actually underrated. How in any way, shape, or form is Myles Garrett like overhyped, overrated, over anything? It doesn't make any sense.
17: My favorite part is when Aaron critiques the national pundits, which he's one of. promoted the show.
15: My favorite part is when he says Lawrence Taylor didn't play on any three-win teams, and he actually played on a three-win
14: team. Did he?
13: This is just an insane take.
17: Where are you guys on horizontal stripes, too? Aaron wearing a horizontal stripe.
13: Where are you on this being the worst take I've ever heard?
17: It's not the worst take.
13: This is horrible. What are we talking about?
17: No, but
13: Myles Garrett's overrated because they couldn't take the Browns to the Super Bowl?
17: No, but here's the thing. Okay, maybe I'm mixing words. Overrated and overvalued are two different things, I guess, because he's not overrated because he's the best defensive player arguably in the sport. Overvalued in that
3: you're paying him more than anyone else. You can't expect a defensive end to be the number one and sole reason you win, which is why Riz combated it by saying he's going to potentially have a shot to be in the Super Bowl this year because you're not just paying him for the wins. You're paying him to reform the transform the defense. Excuse me. Stafford is who you're paying to help you win. So I do think that there's a difference between overrating and overvaluing. If the Browns are paying him to be the sole reason you're winning, you're dumb in the NFL in 2026.
15: I mean, Lawrence Taylor did.

0: touchdown. Well, the other team got the ball going the other way.
1: Emmett's show is called The Next Level, right?
0: Yeah.
1: This is a next level of cope by Cleveland. That because Myles Garrett didn't win the Super Bowl, he's overrated. And actually, Jared Verse is better than we expected.
2: Well, if you're going to bring up Emmett, is Emmett still saying that they're not going to trade Myles Garrett? I just want to know about that. While Gerard's telling him the entire time, Gerard Cherry, three-time Super Bowl champion, they're like, no, I think it could happen.
3: I think they moved on to protecting Denzel Ward.
2: Okay.
4: Right. Oh, there you go.
0: Protect Ward at all costs.
2: Next one, Pat.
1: I have a we're not talking about this enough story.
4: Oh, let's go.
1: It's Christopher Sanchez. Mm. Christopher Sanchez is the best pitcher in baseball, and it's actually not particularly close. He won NL Pitcher of the Month, or Player of the Month, maybe. I forget. He had 50.2 straight innings without giving up a run. And by the time that was done, he had pitched, this is leading the league, by the way, 86 in the third innings and had an ERA of 1.46. It's disgusting. And we just like don't mention it for some reason. I don't know why nobody, everyone's all hyped up on the Miz, which is fair. He's great.
2: About that.
0: The Miz is pretty good.
4: Wow. 663 pitches before he finally gave up a run.
2: Pat, if you were to ask every one of our baseball analysts here on ESPN, you could only have one. For the next 3 years, you could have Christopher Sanchez of Philadelphia or the Miz, Jacob Mizrowski of the Brewers. What would most of our analysts say?
1: Probably the Miz because it's a sexier name, but it's wrong.
5: And he's younger.
1: And he's younger.
2: But I only went 3 years. I didn't go like, you know, 10 years. I'm just saying the next 3 years. Would any other pitcher, would they take Yamamoto? Would they take Otani?
4: I was going to say, if you throw Otani in the mix.
2: But if you didn't let him hit? Right, we're just talking about the ability to pitch. Scooble, when healthy, Skeens. Like, is there a consensus as to clearly, definitively, the best pitcher in the sport next 3 years? Who are you taking? You can only take one.
1: You'll have to ask a baseball analyst on them.
2: I will reach out to them.
4: Well, Otani just put up 6 scoreless. His ERA is .74. A major league best, .74 ERA.
1: How many innings has he thrown?
4: Let's see.
5: 61.
4: Hold on. My computer. Let's go here.
5: 61.
4: There you go.
5: Again.
1: Not here from the first time.
5: Still 61.
2: Now, to be fair, I think your mic cut out when you were saying that, Cam. You can only hear it vaguely in the background.
1: So, I will be going to the MLB All-Star Game this year.
2: Congrats.
1: If Christopher Sanchez is not the starter for the National League, I'm starting a riot in the stadium.
0: I mean, the Miz has been really, really good.
1: Christopher Sanchez has been really, really better.
0: I mean, the Miz.
2: Really, really
0: the
2: better.
0: The Miz since the beginning of May, 38 and a third innings pitched, one earned run. He's had 57 strikeouts.
1: You know how many runs Christopher Sanchez gave up in that same time? Oh, that'd be none.
0: Okay, I mean, they're both really good.
1: Sanchez is better. That's all I'm saying. We haven't talked about it enough.
2: All right, I'm reaching out to a baseball analyst right now to find out the answer. We're on
4: Sports. I love that.
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2: Anybody who has wagered against Jalen Brunson, either this season or in his career, has ended up on the wrong side.
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7: This is maybe a bad move that I did here. It's great, great responses by people, and I'm so appreciative, but I'm now texting a million baseball people about one pitcher. Yeah, I got a couple of responses here.
8: Okay, let's hear them.
7: I'll pass on the names of the people, or do you want me to give you the names of the people? I don't know if I should.
9: No, don't tell us the names of the people. Just tell us the player that they're saying.
7: One person responded saying,
8: the question, by the way,
7: Christopher Sanchez is an amazing player. We're going to get to the Knicks and Spurs in a second here, obviously. Christopher Sanchez, amazing player for the Philadelphia Phillies, had this unbelievable scoreless streak, right, of innings pitched for 50-plus innings. Pat then texted the group about it, then he let up a run immediately. And Pat said, like, this guy's the best pitcher in baseball. It turns into next 3 years, who would you take? One person responded, Skeens. The next person responded, Mizorowski. So, so far,
9: the Miz has been awesome.
7: None for Pat at this point.
10: Just to be clear, you completely changed what I said and then texted people a different question than I brought up.
8: What did you text? What's
9: he said
8: the question?
9: He's the best pitcher in baseball right
10: now.
9: Yeah,
10: not once did I ever say over the next 3 years, Christopher Sanchez is going to be great. Yeah, Evan just threw out a completely different question than I mentioned.
11: Pat was really wrong about the thing that I said.
7: Well, I mean, but the best pitcher this year is a factual answer.
11: That's always up for interpretation.
7: No, but I mean, if Sanchez's numbers would indicate he has been the best, you're going to take him.
11: That's what Pat's saying.
8: He also said this is something we're not talking about enough.
7: But maybe we are talking about it enough now. We should go to the finals. All right.
8: Okay.
7: So.
8: Copy.
7: Pat actually had another good question. Let me set up the game because Pat actually asked a question about Udonis Haslam's take about how you get to four wins that I want Pat to ask in a second here. But the Knicks won this game 105-95. They were down as many as 14 points in the third quarter of the game. 12-game winning streak for the Knicks now. Just a remarkable performance. Their fourth quarter, they outscored San Antonio 29-19. The 24-point turnaround from down 14 to winning by 10. And Cat, unbelievable. Had a big third quarter, 18 for the game, 12 rebounds. Guarded Wemby one-on-one. Played with that aggression and that force that he was just phenomenal. We know how great Brunson always is late games, 30 points, 13 of them in the fourth. How about OG Anunoby in the fourth with 12 points? He was great. Two huge threes, free throws late, and Josh Hart, the 15 rebounds all over the floor. Wemby, 7'5 guy, playing like a 6'5 guy at times. Too many three-pointers, two from nine and from behind the arc. Way too much of that. We have been critical of Mitch Johnson, who's done a phenomenal job as the head coach of the Spurs, so it's probably just a one-off. Why would you take Dylan Harper out of the game after he was so good early in the game? All of that sets up this, which I think gets us into a bigger picture conversation about the game last night. Pat asked the question about who gets the win last night.
10: I just walked away from this game feeling like this was a role player game for the Knicks and a role player win, and I'm wondering if you guys also feel that way.
7: Okay, so the Udonis Haslam thing that he has said, he probably said it with us when he was here on ESPN, and now he said it on Prime. Four wins. How do you get there? Your coach gets you one, and your role players get you one. Stars get you two. Coach get you one, role players get you one.
8: But this is a tricky one, because any way you cut it, you can make an argument for any of those groups.
9: I don't think you can. I think this is a game where the Knicks stars got them one, and the star I'm talking about is Karl Anthony Towns. Unless you think Karl Anthony Towns is a role player, because I don't. He's the co-star for Jalen Brunson on this team. Karl Anthony Towns was the best defender the Knicks had on the court last night. They don't shut Wemby down the way they did without Cat. Karl Anthony Towns was probably the most efficient player on offense, right? 18 points on 15 shots, but then also his ability to be able to play make four assists. That matters. So I would say Karl Anthony Towns was the star of game one for the New York Knicks. And then, of course, Jalen Brunson closed the show. Now,
7: so the stars got you one as your point, okay. Right? Smalls?
8: Well, I agree. Cat, to me, is the top line. But Jalen Brunson, 13 points of his 30 points in the fourth. So there's your argument for the stars. But how about what Mitchell Robinson did? How about what OG did in the third? How about Josh Hart last night? How about some of the tactical moves that Mike Brown made last night?
9: Oh, it was a team win.
8: That's what I'm saying.
9: And that's what it takes in order to extend the win streak to 12 straight games. But I think we're trying to split up the credit here. We're trying to do the pie chart on who deserves more of the kudos after what we saw. And I think Karl Anthony Towns gets the lion's share of that. And so, you know, moving forward, the question then becomes, can Karl Anthony Towns replicate what we saw, especially defensively against Wemby and the Spurs? Because we saw it in the Western Conference Finals. Isaiah Hartenstein had a great game against Victor Wembanyama. What was that, game two of the Western Conference Finals? He had a great game against Victor Wembanyama. And we never saw that kind of defensive performance by Ihart again against Wemby. So can Cat sustain that level of play, especially on the defensive end? That remains to be seen. And then the other question is, are we going to get a better version of Jalen Brunson throughout the entirety of the game? Because even though I agree with you, I think he was great late, the guys in the peanut gallery back in Vegas East, they don't think Jalen Brunson had a great finish to last night's game. We all know that Jalen Brunson did not have his A game, right? He had 30 points, but he got it on 31 shots. But they point to the middle minutes in that fourth quarter, from 5.5 minutes to 2.5 minutes, that 3-minute stretch. He had 4 misses from the field, and 2, including a couple at point-blank range. So they don't seem to think Jalen Brunson is as good as all of us thought he was last night late.
7: Just for clarification purposes, I want to make sure I understand this and maybe the audience as well here. Karl Anthony Towns is a star, or Karl Anthony Towns is a role player for the Knicks?
9: Karl Anthony Towns is a star.
7: Okay, so the Knicks have how many stars?
9: 2.
7: Okay, so Brunson and Cat are the stars.
9: Yes.
7: Smalls, you're saying he's...
8: No, he's a star.
7: Okay.
8: So... But I just think Jalen Brunson is definitely 1A.
7: So are you saying the stars got the win last night or the role players? Because if you're saying the stars, that means all of the stuff the role players did. The Josh Hart 15 rebounds, the OG big threes,
8: Mitchell Robinson.
7: But minutes from Deuce McBride and Jose Alvarado I thought were excellent when Brunson got a little bit banged up. That means, based on the UD formula, those guys will have to have another game like this, that they're more of the reason for the victory than Brunson / Cat.
9: I mean, I think they're more than capable of it. I mean, Josh Hart had a playoff career high in the conference finals where he scored 26 points. Like, he's capable of that. Josh Hart had a career year in terms of three-point percentage. Like, he's shown the ability that he can make open shots, and his teammates trust him to take those shots. So Josh Hart can be more of a factor scoring the ball. I mean, OG played well in that fourth quarter, but he can be more of a factor in games. We've seen that before in the past. You even had the debate earlier on in this postseason about whether or not he was the best player on the team.
7: Yeah, I was wrong.
9: No, I'm not. It's not about saying you were wrong. It's just what he's capable of.
7: Oh, yeah.
9: The ceiling of the player. So,
7: yeah, he can score 30 and guard the best player on the team.
9: I mean, Landry Shamet was critical for the Knicks when they had that 22-point comeback in game one against the Cavs. So I do think all of the role players, even though they were great last night, they can be better. It's a really good team, and I think that's what makes this Knicks squad special, is because you don't necessarily know where it's coming from, but you know it's coming.
10: There is an inevitability
9: about the Knicks.
10: Can I make the case for why this was a role player game?
8: Go for it.
10: If you ask anyone who the star is of the Knicks, everyone's saying Jalen Brunson. Nobody's saying Karl Anthony Towns. But also, Canty, like you mentioned, Jalen Brunson was particularly bad yesterday.
7: Wait, Pat, hold on. Before you finish. So you're saying for the Knicks specifically,
10: yes,
7: you believe Karl Anthony Towns is a role player?
10: Yes.
7: Okay, so keep going. That needs to be clarified in how you're divvying up the credit here.
10: Yeah, because Jalen Brunson, like I said, was bad. He ends up with more shots than points yesterday. I don't think that's particularly good. Like you said, Kent, he missed 4 big shots down the stretch. He ends up hitting the 2 that he needs to, but everyone else around him is the reason that they won that game yesterday. He got picked up by all of the guys on that team, including Karl Anthony Towns.
9: But hold on, so you're saying a team can't have more than one star?
10: They can. I'm just, in terms of how we're breaking this down, Jalen Brunson's the star of the team and the guy that you're looking for a star performance more than
9: Carl Anthony Towns was the number one overall pick and three-time All-NBA.
10: Yeah, for a different team.
9: I don't understand what you mean.
8: Are you saying that Jalen Brunson is the face of the team, therefore Carl Anthony Towns can't be the star?
9: Of the team is.
8: No, I know, but I'm just wondering if that's what Pat's saying.
10: Yes.
7: Well, I guess we should rewind. Do you agree with the formula? Star players get you two, coach gets you one, role players get you one. Do you agree with that formula in general?
9: Oh, you know I do. I subscribe to it.
7: Okay. Yeah. So if you agree to that formula, then Pat's urging for us to assign the check the boxes
9: is important if you think the Knicks are going to win. Hold on, no. What I'm saying is your star's got to get you two. It doesn't have to be the same star to get you the two. You can have multiple stars on one team.
7: But he's saying they don't have multiple stars.
9: But that's not true.
7: By the way, it's encouraging if you're a Knicks fan. The way Pat lays it out is more encouraging than the way that you guys are laying it out.
9: Carl Anthony Towns is a 20-point scorer. There's no way he's not a star. He's 20 and 12. How is he not a star?
8: I think he's a star.
9: Of course he is. It's ridiculous to say Cat ain't a star.
7: The way that Pat laid it out is more encouraging for Knicks fans. I'll tell you why. Now you're asking Brunson to get you two. Sure. I'm cool with that. If I'm a Knicks fan.
8: He stepped up when it mattered the most, but holistically throughout the game, he can definitely be better.
7: Right. I don't know that literally anyone could be better defensively than Cat was last night on Wemby.
9: No.
7: I don't know that Draymond could be better.
8: Is that the most impressive performance you've seen from Cat?
7: Yes, because for me personally, because the way I view basketball is defense then offense.
8: And he did it against that guy, too.
9: I will say this.
8: Did against Wemby.
9: Opponent.
8: Yep.
9: That might be the best game Cat has played in his career.
8: So then.
7: Nasty. You know why? You could look at him. If you were just to go on the ESPN app and rewatch the game, and you see him when he has the ball at the top of the key and Wemby comes out at him, his decision making. I watched something from a CEO recently who said, it's not about good or bad decisions. It's about making the decision.
9: No.
7: He made the decision immediately. There was no hesitation of I have the ball. This guy's coming at me. I don't care that he's 7'5". I'm driving right by him. That ain't the Cat that everyone critiqued for all these years.
8: But again, to bring up what he said postgame, and I said it at the top of the show, not to get soppy here, but he talked about how he felt his late mother's presence with him last night, how he felt a calmness that he doesn't normally feel, how he felt like a kid. It was fun that he could look up and he felt like he saw her in the stands. It feels like from a mental and emotional standpoint, he was locked in a different way, and that flowed through his play.
7: Yeah, well,
9: it's interesting because I think we're stumbling onto a conversation and we're talking around it. This series might do more to change the perception of Carl Anthony Towns than it does Jalen Brunson.
8: Because people already think Jalen Brunson is that guy.
7: You're right.
9: Yeah,
7: I think Kyle Lowry with the Raptors years ago.
9: Exactly. I think this series has a chance to change how people look at Carl Anthony Towns more than Jalen Brunson. Because everybody acknowledges that Jalen Brunson is a star.
8: Clutch.
9: Clutch player of the year, yeah. Second team All-NBA a couple of years in a row. Everybody knows Jalen Brunson is the dude. We talked about his legacy. He's going to be on the Mount Rushmore of New York sports figures if he pulls this off, if they win the title.
8: And Cat will.
9: My point is this. Pat Costello, who watches and consumes as much sports as anybody that I know, just dismissed the idea of Carl Anthony Towns being a star.
8: Mm-hmm.
9: Right, we had the conversation, how many Hall of Famers are the Knicks going to have? Carl Anthony Towns, yeah, he will be, but it's going to be an afterthought. This will change how people perceive Carl Anthony Towns because of the stage and because of the opponent. And what he did last night to Victor Wembanyama, he made a 7'5 center look like a 6'5 guard. And if he can continue to do that, if he can do that three more times in this series, then all of a sudden everything changes in terms of the level of star Carl Anthony Towns is in this league.
7: The 19 Raptors example that you agreed with, I just want to point out quickly so people have context. That was the year that Kawhi Leonard came there and won the championship over the banged up Warriors. That was confirmation of, oh yeah, Kawhi is who I think he is, which is the Jalen Brunson angle. Oh, he is who I think he is. Not me. I was wrong. The other guy, is he afraid of the moment? Kyle Lowry was known. What was he known for at that point?
9: Choking.
7: Being afraid of LeBron James. My God.
9: He couldn't do it.
7: How do you get Kyle Lowry at the time? How do you get Kyle Lowry, point guard, Villanova guy? in the biggest moments because you want him in the big. My perception has changed of Kyle Lowry. Now he's a big game performer. He used to not
9: and
7: be.
9: And now
7: right?
9: you want him on your bench so he can coach other guys up and
7: correct.
9: Mentor guys.
7: Now, by the way, one quick thing, and we got to get calls in on this. 888-SAY-ESPN, 888-729-3776. If you believe in the formula that Udonis Haslem throws out there, which we have subscribed to, it to win a series in the NBA, your stars get you two, your role players get you one, your coach gets you one. Who gets the assignment here? Because we're split between the star players and the role players in this case. Vegas East has a third candidate.
9: Which we will get to on the other side of the break.
7: Because they weren't listening, clearly.
9: No, they were listening. They're just looking at the clock.
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7: 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Knicks win game number one over the San Antonio Spurs, 105-95. 12-game winning streak for the New York Knicks in the playoffs. Smalls, who do you think was responsible for the win?
9: As she walks in late from
7: the
9: break.
7: She just got caught.
9: Oh, my God.
7: She just got caught.
9: She got caught. She got caught. You're a bad teammate, though, Ev.
7: Why is that?
9: You could have covered for her. You could have covered for
7: her. No, I wanted to get her take.
9: You could have covered
7: for her. And she got injured. How did you just get injured?
9: He's a bad guy. He's a bad guy.
8: My earpiece cord got caught on the door handle.
9: I saw that. Yeah, I saw that. Little bit of whiplash. We got it.
8: Oh, wow. To answer your question, Alan, I definitely think the Knicks were more responsible for the win last night than the Spurs.
7: That's not the question.
8: Okay.
7: What?
11: Are you okay?
8: I'm not.
7: Role players get you one. Coach
8: yes,
7: gets you one. Star
8: question.
7: Players get you two. There's been a debate as to who you give the credit for. Cat seemingly is the biggest culprit for the win. We're saying he was unbelievable against Wemby. And yet, there's a debate. Star, is he a star player? Is he a role player? Vegas East has a third option here. Go ahead.
1: Well, first and foremost, Cat's a star.
9: Thank you, Nuno.
1: Cat's a star.
10: Nuno, were you or were you not ready to get rid of him before
1: this
10: run?
1: That's a different conversation,
10: no, it's not.
1: Pat.
10: If he's a star, you're not getting rid of him.
1: Pat, just a two to
8: Is Miles Garrett a star?
1: Is he not? He's a superstar.
8: Yeah, you got rid of him?
10: That's the Browns.
8: I'm just saying.
1: It's the Browns.
8: Is Micah Parsons a star?
7: I don't get it.
8: I'm just saying, just because you're a star doesn't mean that you can't move on from a star. Pat was trying to say that Nuno wanted to move on from Cat, and that makes him not a star.
7: Got it.
8: Stars get moved on from all the time.
1: Exactly. Kevin Durant, I mean, he has a P.O. box because he's moved so many times.
8: Oh, damn. P.O. box.
9: Kevin Durant catching the stride.
8: Wow, I don't have a firm location.
9: He ought to be somewhere minding his business.
1: The more and more I think about it, it's Mike Brown. And I think a lot of it, because of this belief of this team, right? Like Ev, and I was listening to, Alan Hahn earlier, and he said,
7: Alan Hahn's currently on Get Up, which means he was watching another show while we were listening, on.
1: While we were on the break,
9: doing
1: yes.
9: Job.
1: Okay, I'm doing my job.
9: He's doing the job.
8: To make sure that he's not missing anything.
9: All right.
8: What did he say?
1: Landry Shamet said this to him last night on MSG postgame. We know we keep it close until, to keep it close until our guy, Jalen Brunson, will finish it, right? Our star will finish it. And I think that goes to Mike Brown. Mike Brown throughout this whole year has played everyone, has gone people. Jose Alvarado had some of the biggest moments when, got hurt. It's knowing the rotation. It's knowing, Mikal Bridges isn't playing well, so we're gonna give Landry Shamet more, minutes. We're gonna, bring in Mitch at the right times and I think it's that. I think Mike Brown has done a hell of a job.
7: He's been unbelievable.
1: With this team, and that's why I give him credit for this win.
7: I think it's fair.
11: Yeah. He also fired Mike Brown a week or two ago, but we'll forget that.
7: But now, to be fair also, not only was has Mike Brown been great, he specifically in the game last night outcoached Mitch Johnson because Wemby was playing outside the 3-point line on offense and outside the 3-point line on defense. And that in itself, if you can get Victor Wembanyama to not play in the paint as on every possession on offense and defense, you have done your job as a head coach, and you have to then allow your star players and your role players to take it from there.
9: Yeah, but also what Nuno was saying, rotations and timeouts in terms of how Mike Brown deployed them last night, masterclass. Outstanding. Spurs putting together strings of baskets. Knicks look a little bit disorganized on offense in the half court. Timeout. Don't wait for the Spurs to take the lead. Figure out a time where you need to push the pause button, get your guys to reset, reorganize, and new move from there. So I thought from that perspective, Mike Brown was brilliant last night as well.
7: Mike in Charlotte, listening on Sirius XM 80, joining the show at 888-SAY-ESPN. Where are you assigning the victory last night?
2: I'm assigning it to the role players. Josh Hart stuffed the stat sheet, those 15 rebounds. OG, Jose Alvarado, they kept us in the game until Jalen Brunson. No discredit to Cat at all, but the role players got us that one that we need to win the championship.
7: Yeah, that's an interesting thing. Even, regardless of where you want to assign Cat, star or role player, take him out. Pretend he wasn't even there, right? And he was awesome. You can make the argument that the minutes that Alvarado, Shamet, Deuce McBride, and Josh Hart gave you were enough to win the game.
9: See, I can't divorce that. You can talk about the minutes that those guys gave you, and that's great. But none of that matters if Victor Wembanyama scores 30-plus. And the only reason that didn't happen was Karl-Anthony Towns. You played Mitchell Robinson 13 minutes. You can't play Mitchell Robinson much more than that, right? Because then all of a sudden it gets exposed. You got a non-scorer on the floor. So, yeah, you needed Karl-Anthony Towns to play really, really well, and he was that. But the biggest contribution that Cat made was making somebody like Victor Wembanyama seem mortal. That was the biggest impact that Cat had on the floor last night. You don't win that game without Cat's defense. And that's why it's hard for me to go to the place of giving the role players that kind of credit.
7: Phil in Charleston, listening on 98.9. Where do you sign the win last night, Phil?
3: I'm giving it also to the role players. Just big boys from Hart in the fourth quarter. He was ripping them down. Mitchell Robinson defending Wemby at the foul line. Wemby gave him everything he got. Mitch forced him into a travel. OG Anunoby, Alvarado, and I was telling my wife, they just got to keep it close, and Brunson's going to finish it. And that's exactly what happened. I'm giving it to the role players for last night's win.
8: But isn't us going through this exercise kind of debunking UD's theory or his formula? Because we can firmly make an argument for the stars, the role players, and for coaching in this specific game. And the Knicks in general, they are just such a team. They have been, when Jalen Brunson isn't at his best, other people are stepping up. Then he comes in and he closes. Cat has the game of his life. Mike Brown, tactically, as shrewd as can be. We have said this about the Knicks all postseason. They are the best team. They are playing as one. So maybe just for them, the UD formula doesn't necessarily apply.
7: I mean, you could tell him that. I wonder if
8: he would agree with that, though.
7: Well, do we retroactively assign this win? Do we see how the rest of the series plays out? We then realize, oh, this was clearly a role player. If the Knicks win, which, I mean, nobody's guaranteeing that, but if the Knicks win, do we then retroactively look at it and say, well, Jalen Brunson had two games where he had 35 points and Mike Brown broke out a triangle and two against Wemby. Mm. And you're like, oh, so clearly that was a role player game. I wonder if we retroactively assign it. A man who won a championship in a Spurs uniform. You won't see him labeled on television sitting with all the guys that won a championship. He will join us next. We'll explain what that means here on Sportsmanlike on ESPN Radio.
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35: And the Spurs won't foul. It's now 12 consecutive wins for the Knicks as they take game one of the NBA Finals.
36: We played a game. We didn't get the outcome we wanted. There'll be a lot of feedback from the film and breaking this down that will lead to game two. And hopefully we use that information and tools and guidance to come out and be better that game.
37: I agree with the coach. It is the same. Every team guards differently. You know, I'm going to figure it out. Yeah, I mean, I was bad tonight. It's not more complicated than that.
7: We are at Sports Unlike here on ESPN Radio, ESPNU. We are presented by Progressive Insurance. He's an NBA champion. He's the Pelicans analyst. He has a SiriusXM NBA radio show Monday through Friday. He has joined us many of times. He's an awesome guy. He's an awesome analyst. And if you see him at the games, we will not label him on television. We will not say Antonio Daniels won an NBA championship. He could be sitting there with Duncan and Robinson and everybody. We will just not label him. We will only label him on this show as Antonio Daniels, NBA champion. We've been discussing, AD, this. The Udonis Haslam has thrown out this theory of NBA Finals, you can, or NBA Series, math, four wins. Where do they come from? Your star players get you two, your role player gets you one, and your coach gets you one. How would you assign the Knicks victory last night?
38: Your star player. Gosh, Jalen Brunson. And it's tough to put into words what he practices on a night-to-night basis. Chris, you played the game at a very high level. And I'll tell you something that I struggled with at the pro level, but I was really good at the college level. Jalen Brunson practices in-game amnesia, and all the greats really know how to do that. His ability to move on to the next play without allowing the previous play to impact his thought process is otherworldly. So he can miss 2-3 shots or whatever it may be, turn the ball over 2-3 times and be and not allow that to impact the next play. And as a former NBA player, that's very difficult to do. Do not let one play now kind of move you into the next play mentally. His ability to practice in-game amnesia is otherworldly. That's what set apart guys like Kobe and Michael and Tim Duncan and some of the greatest to ever play this game.
0: Yeah, absolutely. The short memory was clutch in that fourth quarter. Jalen Brunson has a stretch in the middle minutes where he misses 4 straight shots, but the Knicks down 1 in the final 2 minutes. He has the tap back to Mikal Bridges, buries the corner 3, and then with 30 seconds to go, hits that impossible shot over Devin Vassell. It was absolutely incredible, AD. I do want to ask you about last night's game, though, because was that, from the Spurs' perspective, did the Knicks beat the Spurs last night, or did Game 7 of the Western Conference Finals beat the Spurs last night?
38: No, the Knicks beat the Spurs last night. And that's okay to say, because it happens. You know, because here's the thing. When you're coming into this game, you're having a rhythm versus rust conversation. One team was in rhythm, the San Antonio Spurs. One team was resting or basically dealing with rust in the New York Knicks. They hadn't played in 7 or 8 days. We saw how that impacted the New York Knicks in Game 1 versus the Cleveland Cavaliers. It took them 3.5 quarters to find that rhythm that they needed to come back from 22 points down. So they knew what they were going up against. They knew what they were going against. They went into San Antonio, which is a very, very difficult place to win. I was at the game last night. That place was bananas. It was bananas. Mm. Very difficult place to win. And I feel like it's kind of discrediting what the New York Knicks did to say that Game 7 and the emotion that came with Game 7 is the reason why they won that game. Yeah, it was an emotional game with San Antonio. Game 7, great job going on the road, beating Oklahoma City. But then you still had 3 days after that to kind of get yourself back up to speed, recover, and prepare for that New York Knicks team.
1: Antonio, one thing we're not going to do is discredit what we saw from Carl Anthony Towns last night. We talked about Jalen Brunson, but tell us, what did you see from Cat last night? How was he so effective?
38: I think the biggest thing, Michelle, was that he stayed out of foul trouble, right? That's been, I think, everyone's biggest worry with Carl Anthony Towns. Can he stay on the floor? And what the New York Knicks give the San Antonio Spurs that no other team has given them, so Portland couldn't do it, Oklahoma City couldn't do it, nor Minnesota. They don't have someone that Victor Wembanyama can simply guard, leave, and roam and impact shots at the rim. If you look at a lot of the finishes last night by different New York Knicks players or Jalen Brunson, Ananobi, Karl Anthony Towns, Victor Wembanyama's out on the perimeter guarding somebody. Carl Anthony Towns is one of the more physical bigs in this league. This is what, like, I love. This is the part about the playoffs that I love, right? Now you are no longer playing checkers. Now we're playing chess. The physicality of the New York Knicks front court, meaning Carl Anthony Towns, meaning Mitchell Robinson. You cannot not have Victor Wembanyama on Carl Anthony Towns because the San Antonio Spurs are relatively small basketball team outside of Victor Wembanyama. Who's going to be that guy on the San Antonio Spurs? Harrison Barnes, Keldon Johnson, Devin Vassell, those guys to keep Carl Anthony Towns off the glass or to max his physicality. Easier said than done.
7: We're talking with Antonio Daniels, phenomenal NBA analyst, SiriusXM NBA Radio. You hear him Monday through Friday, 2 p. to 4 p. Eastern with Rob Perez, Worldwide Wob on that show. Pelicans analyst as well. And, of course, won a championship in San Antonio with the aforementioned Spurs. AD, I didn't love the Spurs game plan last night. Can you help us understand how they can get Wemby back to 7-5 instead of playing like 6-5?
38: Listen, this is a conversation that I've had. Like every series, this same conversation seems to rehash itself. And the question I would ask you Evan, is when you say 7-5, are you referring to Victor Wembanyama posting up more?
7: No, I'm actually – that can be part of it. I actually have suggested that they should – throw ill-advised passes and have vertical passing more than they do. I would assume you as a point guard, combo guard in your career, when a coach, Greg Popovich, would tell you that's not a good pass, it would be a bounce pass or chest pass at waist level or through a couple of guys. What I'm suggesting is if you get them close to the rim and you just throw the ball high, inevitably the Knicks are going to foul him as a result because they're going to go for the ball or go for the man and he's going to get fouled. I don't think they utilize his height or they did not, let me rephrase, they did not utilize his height last night specifically as an advantage on the offensive side.
38: And this goes back to Chris's question. With they didn't utilize his height because the Knicks didn't allow them to utilize his height. They kept the body on them. They kept the body on them all night. And I can tell you this, after them going through everything that they've gone through throughout the course of this playoff series, your body wears. It does. It wears. Mitchell Robinson leaning on you. To go from Isaiah Hartenstein leaning on you and Alex Caruso leaning on you to now Mitchell Robinson leaning on you and Carl Anthony Towns leaning on you, it's not an easy task. And you can go all the way back to Rudy Gobert and Julius Randle. All these guys are physical with Wimby because you look at it, how do you negate 7'5"? You have to get up under him, use your center of gravity, try and get him off that spot with physicality. I think that is more a testament to what the Knicks did as opposed to what the Spurs didn't do.
0: Okay, so AD, we're trying to project what version of Wemby we're going to see for the rest of the NBA Finals. Mm-hmm. And I want to make sure I'm picking up what you're putting down. Because early on in the game, we saw Wemby grabbing his shorts. In the first quarter, he was grabbing his shorts. And I know a lot of people attribute that to the frenetic pace that the Knicks were at getting up and down the court. I thought about the rest disparity between the Knicks and the Spurs coming into this series. But from what you're saying, the physicality of the front court players is what's wearing down Wemby more so than running up and down the court, more so than the disparity with games played in the postseason.
38: I think it's a compilation of things.
0: Okay.
38: I think it's a compilation of things. I don't think it's just one thing. But if you can, like, for me, Julius Randle and his physicality. Right? Rudy Gobert and his physicality. Mm. And then you go from Alex Caruso and how he gets up under Victor Wembanyama to Isaiah Hartenstein, the grabbing. Remember in game one of the Western Conference Finals, Wemby played 51 minutes. He played 51 minutes in game one versus Oklahoma City and Oklahoma City. Double overtime. That series ends up going to 7 games. And now you come in and you face possibly one of, if not the most physical front court in the league with Mitchell Robinson and Carl Anthony Towns and Josh Hart, OG Anunoby. To go along with that, I will say this because I said this yesterday. I feel like the New York Knicks have two guys on that roster. If we had to say eliminate Giannis Antetokounmpo from the equation, if you had to build kind of and mold two guys in today's NBA that are ideal for guarding Victor Wembanyama in different ways, it's Mitchell Robinson and OG Anunoby. Mm. Those are the two guys that you can say, like, man, OG Anunoby's strength, physicality, quickness, defensive IQ, ability to get up under center of gravity, all these things, along with Mitchell Robinson's length, athletic ability, and agility. These are two guys that are tailor-made not to stop Victor Wembanyama, but to do exactly what they did last night with him going 6 of 21 and make him less efficient.
0: AD, listening to the post-game comments from the Spurs, it feels like they think they let one get away. I'm curious, because you played with two all-time great centers, David Robinson and Tim Duncan, how would those guys respond to a loss where they didn't feel like they were at their best in the playoffs? And what are the lessons that Wemby can learn from that?
38: I think the way that they will respond is post game, similar to the way that Wemby responded. Mm. He took accountability, right? And that's the San Antonio Spurs culture. I am going to take accountability for what I did and didn't do. He said, you know what? It's pretty simple. I have to be better. I have to be better and I will be better. I have to kind of, I got to adjust to what the New York Knicks is doing because every series will give you something different. Every series will bring something different for that star player. For myself, a role player, things didn't really change. I kind of knew where my shots are going to come from, right? I knew teams weren't doubling. I knew I had to be prepared to knock shots down or attack. for star players, it's different because you are throwing so many different bodies at them and so many different looks at them that they have to be prepared to adjust on the fly. I love what Wimby did. He took accountability. And here's the thing. Wimby has some big brothers here that he can talk to. He has a Tim Duncan that he can talk to post game. He has a David Robinson that he can talk to post game. A Greg Popovich that he can talk to post game. Mitch Johnson has a Greg Popovich that he can talk to post game about adjustments that need to be made as far as approaching game two and being better in game two is concerned.
7: Last thing here with Antonio Daniels, who's just phenomenal with us. SiriusXM NBA Radio, 2P to 4P Eastern time, Monday through Friday. Pelicans analyst and, of course, member of the San Antonio Spurs champion with Duncan and Robinson, as you just mentioned. Something came up on the show over the last week or so, and CC was enamored as a former player that you have direct insight to. What is this Spurs alumni locker room they have? We were unaware of this that they have for you guys as alum at the building, at the arena. What is that exactly?
38: At the Rock. It's basically just a locker room, but you can go in and if you want to work out or whatever it may be. And again, it's a part of the Spurs culture. Listen, I got traded from San Antonio in 2002. That's 24 years ago. That's 24 years ago. Think about that.
7: Yeah.
38: But San Antonio is still home for me.
1: Wow.
38: They still, yesterday at the game, watched the game with Greg Popovich in his suite with Bruce Bowen and Avery Johnson. And, you know, they still treat me like in my family, like a San Antonio Spur. Mm. And I haven't been a San Antonio Spur in 24 years. Again, when we speak to the culture and what it feels like, I walk through this city. This is still home for me. I've had a basketball camp here now for 25 straight years, still invested in this community. They do a fantastic job of making you feel like once a Spur, always a Spur.
7: Beautifully said. I will say behind your back in front of you, that's also because of who you are too. I mean, you are one of one in that regard. So kudos to you as well. AD, always a pleasure talking to you. Thank you for the insight. We appreciate it.
38: Yes, sir. Appreciate it.
7: Antonio Daniel, he's so damn good.
1: Awesome.
7: So damn good.
1: Awesome.
7: 2P to 4P Eastern time on NBA Radio on Sirius XM. So damn good also with Sherwin-Williams, Smalls.
1: No doubt, Ev. 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
4: 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A.J. Brown is now a Patriot.
5: John, what was the driving force behind A.J. Brown getting traded to New England?
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8: 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Like, I'm all set with that. 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
7: 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Game 2, Stanley Cup Finals tonight on ABC, Vegas. Carolina, Vegas up 1-0. Knicks up 1-0 game 1 of the NBA Finals last night. In the game you heard right here on ESPN Radio, presented by Gusto, game 2 will come your way Friday night. Mark Kestisher, of course, Doris Burke, PJ Carlissimo, George Sedano. Game 2 coming up Friday night. You just heard from Antonio Daniels, SiriusXM NBA Radio, as well as New Orleans Pelicans analyst and, of course, former Spur. He was just so good. The whole Spurs culture. He got traded in 2002, 24 years later. Later, he's still in the suite with Pop hanging out last night.
0: A quarter century later.
7: Unbelievable.
1: And I will reiterate, we've talked about it, but let's reiterate it. I'm so grateful as a sports fan that Victor Wembanyama ended up with a franchise like that. That he has access to stability, to knowledge, to all-time greats all the time to pour into him to help him be the very best version of himself.
0: Well, he wasn't that last night.
1: Right.
0: And so with all of those things that you just outlined, the infrastructure around him, the top-notch coaching that he's getting, the welcoming that he got from the community at large, he didn't show up for them last night. He let them down. He did. Now, you can say it's because of fatigue. You can say it's because the Knicks were physical. You can say it's because the Knicks ran. Listen, great players find ways to make those adjustments in real time, so they can position their team to have a chance to win at the end. And unlike what happened in game 1 of the Western Conference Finals, we didn't get those heroics from Wimby. So you're wondering whether or not he's wearing down as this postseason goes on. This is his first foray into playoff basketball, and he's playing more minutes than he ever has at any point in his life.

0: And they still stole game one on the road.
1: I mean, this is a hell of an uphill climb for Victor Wembanyama.
2: Yet, if you're a Spurs fan, for all of the countless Spurs fans that are probably listening and watching right now on ESPN Radio and ESPNU, presented by Progressive Insurance, any part of you, any little ounce of you excited that Wemby ain't going to have that kind of game 2 games in a row? Oh, he's going to hear the noise. He's going to know when he watches the tape. Like, oh, I'm supposed to be in the paint because I'm 7'5".
0: He also loves revenge. He loves to prove people wrong and put a chip on his shoulder. Listening to people like us talk about his performance. I know post-game he said he wasn't concerned, but I would imagine they're going to try to juice him up, make him angry a little bit. And yeah. I would, because he plays his best when he's angry, when he has a direct opponent. We saw the way he looked at Chet.
1: Yeah.
0: Come on.
1: Yeah, but here's the thing, though, right? I mean, Pat Costello alluded to it earlier. How many games is Jalen Brunson going to have more shots than points?
2: Jalen Brunson's going to have better games. Some of the role players could have worse games. Right, inevitably, if Jalen Brunson has a better game, then Deuce McBride and Jose Alvarado will not play as much. So that,
1: exactly.
2: That I don't want to say evens it out, but there's some math there, right? OG will have more of a consistent game and less of a spurt game, maybe, because he had all of it in the fourth quarter. I'm not going to doubt Cat. You can do that last night. I'm actually going to assume you can do that again. He's a different player. He is a different player to his credit, to Mike Brown's credit. And when we did Michelle's Madness, go back in the 7 a.m. Eastern hour and listen and to the person or people that are hate watching the most. It's Tom Thibodeau, because Tom Thibodeau had him twice. Had him in Minnesota and had him in New York. And this version of Cat, which is the all around, it's cool to score 20 points a game. It's cooler to win. And winning requires two sides of the ball, offense and defense in basketball. And one of my least favorite terms is a two-way player, because that's the job. Karl Anthony Towns has become a two-way player. You can trust him on defense, and obviously you trust him on offense, and you run the offense through him at times. When Brunson was banged up with the knee, he was playing point center.
1: You're getting a different version of Cat than you've seen throughout the entirety of his career. I just don't like going to the place of knocking Tom Thibodeau, because I thought what he did with the New York Knicks laid the foundation for what this team is now. The Knicks are not in this position without Tibbs doing what he did over the last half decade.
2: I'm not doubting that.
1: Okay, because it sounds like it. It sounds like you're knocking Tibbs for not getting this version of Cat, and I'm just saying that they had to build to this point where Karl Anthony Towns evolved as a player.
2: I am knocking him for that part of it, not for the team part of it.
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4: Hart, topside three, closing out Wemby. Ricochets in and out. Another offensive rebound and stick back. Karl Anthony Towns and the foul.
5: Karl Anthony Towns kept blowing past Victor Wembanyama. Wemby has to respect him, has to go out to the three-point line, but Cat didn't settle for jump shots. He continued to force the issue. He drove past Wemby several times, finishing at the rim, creating opportunities for other guys. I just thought that was a really great performance.
6: We are on Sports Tonight here on ESPN Radio, ESPNU. 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Just a phenomenal victory by the New York Knicks last night on the road in front of a lot of their home fans in San Antonio last night. 105-95, 12-game winning streak. Spurs were up 55-48 at half. The game was tied in the third quarter. At the end of the third quarter, after New York was up as many as, San Antonio was up as many as 14 points, and the Knicks came all the way back, a 24-point turnaround from the third quarter, down 14 to ultimately winning by 10. They closed out that third quarter on a 25-11 run. They closed the game after being down 1 point on an 11-0 run. Jalen Brunson, as usual, leads the way with 30 points, but on 12 of 31 shooting, got banged up with a knee injury. 13 of those in the fourth quarter. OG Anunoby at 12 in the fourth. The stars of the game that probably are not going to ever be talked about enough, because even though we're talking about them nonstop, Josh Hart's 15 rebounds, insane. And Karl Anthony Towns, what he did against Victor Wembanyama, both on offense and defense, was unbelievable last night for New York. San Antonio certainly did not get the performance out of Wemby that we thought they were going to get. Sure, if you just look at the numbers, 26 points, 12 rebounds, that looks nice. Turned the ball over six times, didn't play close enough to the basket all game long, and we give a ton of credit to Mike Brown, which is where we left off, because there's been a debate about how we view this Knicks team and the turnaround, not the turnaround, the improvement they've had from 1 year to the next. Your argument is what about Tibbs and Mike Brown here?
5: Well, before we get to all of that, I do want to point something out that bothered me when you brought it up.
6: Okay.
5: You said the Knicks got the win on the road in game one in front of a lot of their home fans. Spurs fans, what the hell are y'all doing?
7: Giving up your tickets,
5: why are you selling your tickets to Knicks fans? I know the Knicks fans will pay arm and a leg, but your team actually has a chance to win the title. You were favored to win this series.
7: This is not a Philly-type situation.
5: Why are you selling your tickets to Knicks fans?
7: And they are such a good fan base, too.
5: They all up in the video, dancing. Like, come on, what are you doing, Nick? What are you doing,
6: Spurs
5: fans?
6: Stay off the floor, will you, please?
7: Oh, ridiculous.
6: You don't need a clown running on the floor during the game. No? We do need a clown running on the floor?
7: That's such a good point. I understand tough economy. If you could double, maybe triple what you paid for the seats.
5: I don't give a damn how high gas is. My team got a chance to win a championship, and I got tickets. Why are you giving them away? And then all of a sudden, you're not just talking about any tickets or any team in the finals. You have arguably the best player in the sport who just took out the back-to-back MVP and the reigning defending champs.
7: And you know what will fuel you longer than gas? A championship with Wemby.
5: Yes!
7: His first one.
5: Yes!
7: Yeah, just be like, I was there game
5: history.
7: One. Uh-huh. That's a good point.
5: Why are you selling your tickets? What's wrong with y'all?
7: Yeah, how still are there?
5: Yeah, like
7: come
5: we sitting there blame Pye for
6: jacked.
5: Why the Spurs gave away home court advantage. Let's give some blame to the Spurs fans.
7: But also props to the Knicks fans who have been traveling all over to support their team.
5: Yes.
7: I mean, I was at a watch party last night that ESPN threw. It was unbelievable. I'm telling
6: How did you find out about that? Because I had no idea we had a watch party last night.
7: Oh, you weren't invited?
6: Obviously not. Were you invited?
5: No.
6: Yeah, okay.
5: Well, I mean, in all fairness, I did not check my work email, so.
6: Since 97.
7: It's probably in there.
5: It's probably in there somewhere.
6: Since 1997, he hasn't checked
7: But this. Walking home last night after the watch party ended.
6: That we weren't invited to.
7: That you weren't invited to? Well, you know, it was like cool people in the city, influencers, people, tastemakers, things of that nature. So check your spam folder. I'm sure you're invited. The streets were insane.
5: Yeah.
7: And the game was not in New York, and it's game one, and it felt like the city was going to explode. I know we talk about it a lot of times, though, the electricity in the air. Unless you're actually here, it's hard to articulate the way New York City feels right now with the Knicks going on this run. And if they're able to finish the job, we're in for a heck of a summer because people have been waiting a long time to see this from the team that galvanizes the city and the New York Knicks.
6: Well, if they're going to make Wemby into a 6'5 player instead of 7'5 player, they can get ready for the parade. And if Mitch Johnson takes Dylan Harper out of the game late, then get ready for the parade.
7: Okay, but what if the Spurs come back, though? You go on this run, you win, 12 straight games. Mm-hmm. You steal game one when you're at a deficit on the road. Everyone's feeling great. If somehow they let San Antonio back in here, how we characterize this?
6: I mean, it's only one game. So it's like letting them back in is not some drastic, like, oh, my God, they're up 3-0.
7: No, but, you know? But you've exerted yourself in a pretty important way. You didn't even play your best game, and you were able to win. And you were able to neutralize Wemby in a lot of ways, which a lot of people cannot do.
6: No, they were great. And Karl-Anthony Towns was the center of it. And Karl-Anthony Towns has become the center of a debate that I guess – was unexpected in some regards, because I made the point that I believe that Mike Brown deserves so much credit because of what he has been able to extract from Karl-Anthony Towns, which mm-hmm. is different than anything we've seen from Karl-Anthony Towns in the past.
8: Yeah.
6: I believe the Knicks made the right move in moving on from Tom Thibodeau to get to Mike Brown. I believe Tom Thibodeau is the coach that gets you from bad to good, and that Mike Brown has proven he's the coach that can get you from good to great. Mm-hmm. I think we've seen that seemingly is fact.
8: Sure.
6: You took that as me taking shots at Tibbs when I kind
8: of... Well, it is a shot at Tibbs. Well, it's an indictment on him because he wasn't able to extract his version of Karl-Anthony Towns.
6: Well, yeah, twice.
8: But
6: I have to bring up Minnesota and New York.
8: But he traded for him from Minnesota. Mm-hmm. So it's not like Tibbs didn't want Towns to be a part of what they were building here in New York.
7: Right.
8: And here's the other thing. The pain of losing in the Final Four last year could be why Karl-Anthony Towns is taking it more personal on the defensive end. And that has been the biggest knock on him in his career. Not playing defense to the level that his physical talent should enable him to, but then also some of the silly fouls. Like losing in the championship rounds and having an offseason to sit in that, to be introspective about it and think about what you could do better in a culture where everybody is prioritizing what they could do better could be the thing that has propelled him to be this version of himself. And then, oh, by the way, the organization, Leon Rose and James Dolan, deciding to fire Tibbs mm-hmm. creates a different level of urgency because Tibbs brought this franchise from the abyss. He took over for Fizdale's Knicks. They were a 21-win team. And that was after a season where they won 17 games. They were awful. And Tibbs got them to the point of respectability.
6: Yeah.
8: Where they had, three straight postseasons where they won a playoff series. It's been a long time since the Knicks have been able to brag about that. So when it comes to giving credit to Mike Brown, mm-hmm. I don't think that has to start at a place where we're taking shots at Tom Thibodeau.
7: No, I agree.
8: And that's where I'm coming from.
7: You can tip the cap to Tibbs while also acknowledging that Mike Brown has been the right guy for this group at this time.
8: It was absolutely the right decision to fire Tibbs.
7: Okay, but then in that same vein, we've talked a lot about if the Knicks win, who could this benefit the most? We were talking about Jalen Brunson. Obviously, you're king of New York. We talked about Kat maybe changing the narrative around himself in a different way. What about James Dolan? We talk about a controversial decision to move on from Tibbs, a guy who brought you the most success you've had in a quarter century. James Dolan has obviously had a rocky tenure as the governor of the New York Knicks. He put pressure on this group in a different way, not only by removing Tibbs from the equation and bringing in Mike Brown, which was a bold choice. He's the one that in January said, we are good enough to get to and win the finals.
8: My credit to James Dolan begins and ends with the decision to hire Leon Rose and get the hell out the way.
7: But sometimes
8: I give him that. Like James.
7: But sometimes
8: Dolan,
7: for ownership, that's what you need to do: is
8: sure,
7: step away and let
8: sure,
7: smart people,
6: so they win
7: smart
6: it all,
7: basketball
6: sure,
7: people
6: sure,
7: make basketball
6: sure,
7: decisions.
8: But he tried that once upon a time with Phil Jackson. It didn't work. He tried that with Isaiah Thomas. It didn't work. Like he went through the process of, hey, let me find somebody and turn it over and let them be my basketball czar. He just kept empowering the wrong person. He finally landed on the right person, Leon Rose, brought him over from, what was it, CAA basketball, and then he had World Wide West come alongside him. Those individuals run my team, and I'll stay away from it. I'll stay out of the shadows. Mm-hmm. I won't create any embarrassing headlines. No more beefs with Charles Oakley and Spike Lee. Let them do their thing.
7: Right.
8: And let's see what can happen. And now we're here. So, yeah, I mean, it's hard to say you're a championship winning organization without ownership being good in some capacity. I'm just not lining up to throw flowers and kudos at James Dolan when it comes to all of the people that deserve credit for the Knicks' success.
7: No, I totally agree. He's not going to be number one when we talk about who we're going to credit. However, I don't know if there's been a bigger disparity in how we could potentially feel about someone in this group. When we talked about dysfunctional organizations, the Knicks were always in that conversation, and he was obviously the face of it. He was a punching bag. He was a punchline. He was a joke. And now you're talking about somebody who did get out of the way and empowered the right people, and the Knicks are on the precipice of doing something historic, doing something really special.
6: If they win it all, do you want him to accepting the trophy? Larry O'Brien Trophy?
7: Well, won't he? As the governor of the team?
8: He's writing a check. Hell yeah. It's my team.
6: Okay.
8: It's my building.
7: Pass over the hardware.
8: Yeah.
6: Just saying, if you're staying out of it, how much are you staying out of it? And when do you show up again? And if that's the moment he shows up again.
7: Will Leon Rose not be there then? Because he never speaks.
6: Wouldn't surprise me. Wouldn't surprise me. He's been unbelievably consistent at that I'm not involved. I guess just back to the original argument here. I think that if you're going to post on ZipRecruiter for two different jobs, I think that Tom Thibodeau fills a different job than Mike Brown does. I think they have different skill sets. Whoever it is that you deem to be the most dysfunctional team in the NBA right now, who would that be? I don't know off the top of my head. Pick a team.
8: Kings and the Wizards.
7: I was going to say Wizards, yeah.
6: Kings, okay? Actually, it's a good example because Mike Brown was the coach of the Kings and ultimately got fired.
8: Yeah.
6: Tom Thibodeau would be a phenomenal coach for the Sacramento Kings. Phenomenal. You know why? He'd get them to the place where they're on the cusp. Mike Brown would be a great coach for anyone that's on the verge but didn't get there this year.
8: So give me the NFL equivalent of Tom Thibodeau and give me the NFL equivalent of Mike Brown.
7: Ooh.
8: Based on this version of him with the Knicks.
6: Okay, I guess George Seifert would be Mike Brown because he didn't when he was asked to build a team, I don't know if that was good.
8: No, it wasn't good.
6: When he was asked to finish the job, it was good. Right? And I know he was taking over.
8: But he took over of a dynastic team when he got gifted Steve Young as his quarterback.
6: Okay, but you still can blow it.
7: A name came to mind that maybe you can make an argument for either side, but where's Mike McCarthy? Because he's finished the job, but in Dallas, he got you to a better place. What's he going to do in Pittsburgh? I don't know where you place him.
6: There's not enough of a sample size, but let's just say they never win a title. Dan Campbell is definitively Tom Thibodeau. He's going to get you out of the mud, and you are going to be respectable in a way that you've never been.
7: Now, and also a tough culture.
6: Yes. Now, I'm not going to say he can't get you over the hump because we're not there yet, but I know he can do the Thibodeau part of the job.
8: So is John Gruden the Mike Brown of the NFL?
6: No. Well,
8: he's not the build the program guy, but he is the, hey, the team is right there. I'll get you over the top and win it.
6: Right. Because people forget, Bill Callahan was the coach when the Raiders got to the Super Bowl, not John Gruden. John Gruden took over the Dungy team. There's no guarantee that the Raiders get to the Super Bowl if Gruden's still there. Plus, Rich Gannon, everyone wants to give Gruden credit for. I'm not saying you don't. Rich Gannon won MVP in a year that John Gruden was the coach of the Bucks. Bill Callahan was the coach of the Raiders. We have to think more about that. I would say in the moment, Dan Campbell would be the one that definitively can do the Tibbs part of the job. You are the nastiest, ugliest team in the league. He's going to make you pretty quickly. Tim Legler, America's analyst. 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
6: You saw him last night on ABC with Mike Breen and Richard Jefferson. He's America's analyst. There is no one better than our next guest. Along with Michelle Smallman, Chris Canty, Evan Cohen with you here on Sportsman Life, presented by Progressive Insurance. It is the great Tim Legler. Legs, role players, star player, head coach. Who gets assigned the victory last night for the Knicks? You can only pick between those three. You go with the role players, the star players, or the head coach.
23: I'm going to go with the star players without question because I think that was one of the best games I've seen Karl Anthony Towns play all year. I'm a big Karl Anthony Towns fan, but what he did last night defensively, how smart he was in his approach to Wemby, how physical he was with him, he had a dramatic effect on Victor Wembanyama. And look, some of it was certainly the game plan. Give Mike Brown a lot of credit, but between what Karl Anthony Towns did to Wembanyama defensively and how impactful he was and his size being such a difference and what Jalen Brunson did to take over that game when they had to have it. Yeah, I got to go with those two guys first.
8: Yeah, Tim, we're trying to figure out, did Jalen Brunson have a good game or a bad game? And was his off night for the first three quarters more of a product of rust, or was it something schematically that the Spurs were doing to him?
23: Well, look, you're not going to see a team that's got more guys, I think, capable athletically, size, strength defensively to do a good job on Jalen Brunson than what the Spurs can throw at you, maybe the Thunder. Those two teams, they've got a stable of guys that they can throw at you. And it's when you constantly have a fresh defender on you that's a top-tier defender, and the Spurs have a number of those. I mean, it's hard to get going sometimes. So I think the rust could have played a factor. I thought their defense and just their size, ability to keep him in front and still have the size to contest, you know, made it difficult for him. I know he took 31 shots to get 30 points. I'm telling you this, though. Sometimes it's not as important the efficiency. It's get to the number. and continue to be yourself. And that's what Jalen Brunson did. That keeps everybody in their place for the Knicks, because their star player didn't shut down. He didn't become passive because he wasn't making shots. And all of a sudden he goes 6 minutes without trying to aggressively score. And we've seen star players get into that mode in the postseason. Now role players are like, well, what are we supposed to do if that guy looks like that? He didn't really change his approach. And then eventually he strung together shots. But I just sat there watching him, and I said it on the air. I've kind of run out of adjectives for this guy under pressure, how well he plays. It's incredible to me how certain he is of himself, of the result. When he raises up to take a shot, you know, he just knows what the result is going to be. And it's a very special quality for a player to have that in those moments when everything should be sped up and happening faster, and the adrenaline and the pressure is, you feel it. He doesn't feel any of those things. It's really incredible quality. And we've seen it really since he was in college. He's built for this stage, man. And he showed it again last night. And I was blown away by what he did and his shot making at that critical time when they got separation.
7: Legs, another guy who's not worried in the slightest, at least, or is confident in himself, of course, is Victor Wembanyama. After the game, he said, game two, I'll be better. This one's on me, but I'm not worried about this moving forward. What does he need to do in game two to ensure that San Antonio evens the series?
23: Biggest thing is where they operate their offense and where he catches the ball and where their initial actions are for him. I just didn't think they got to his spots. I mean, when he's at his best, he's setting ball screens a little bit tighter to the rim, not at 28, 30 feet. His first slip is closer to the rim. It puts more pressure on the defense because he can get to the rim in one stride. If he's setting the screen at 23 feet and diving as opposed to 30, it's a big difference. He didn't really get a lot of those opportunities. He also loves to catch the ball in one-on-one situations from the elbow with one strong side shooter in the corner. And they didn't get into those sets. Now, give the Knicks credit because they forced him out. They denied him pretty well in some of those areas. But you're going to watch the film, I think, San Antonio, Mitch Johnson, Victor Wembanyama, that whole team, and they're going to see that offensively they were not able to get the ball in spots where their actions typically lead to success because of this unique quality that he has with his length. He wasn't able to do it. In the one-on-ones, he needs to be closer to the rim than 30 feet when he's catching the ball than trying to jab step and go. You saw some of the turnovers he committed because of that. He's trying to do too much with the basketball from too far out in a face-up position. They're going to see that when they're at their best. He's typically tighter to the rim. He's catching the ball at the elbows. He's setting tighter screens. And the defense has to react to it differently. I just thought that they didn't do it. And give the Knicks credit. It's not like, you know, the Spurs are playing in a vacuum. The Knicks have something to do with that. But I think some of it is the Spurs. It got away from them a little bit on that end of the floor.
6: Legs, if he's playing offensively in the paint, is there a such thing as a bad pass to Victor Wembanyama?
23: Yeah, there are. And here's why, Evan. And you see it sometimes. I didn't see it as much last night. I saw it more in the OKC series, probably even earlier in the playoffs, Minnesota series. Sometimes particularly if are those situations where he gets a switch and he's got a forward on him, or even sometimes a bigger guard that'll switch on him, and they're always going to try to front him, do the best you can to get into his lower body. And sometimes Victor Wembanyama, he's going to take a second. You have to give a guy that's built like that a second to sort of maneuver through the contact, eventually get on balance, establish leverage, and then put a hand up. And then at that point, no, there's no bad pass. He's going to catch everything. But sometimes they give it to him before he's ready, or they look down there, and because they're being pressured a little bit on the perimeter, they don't even give him time, and they reverse the ball. And then by the time he puts that hand up, the ball's on the other side of the floor, and they didn't give him a chance to establish position. So I do think there are times that you know, you're mistiming when you throw it to him. You're not throwing it to the proper hand once he gets an opportunity to feel like he can hold this guy off and now put his hand up. He gets defended differently, I think, than just about anybody in the league in the post, because you're at his mercy with his size. So guys come up with all kinds of stuff. They're trying to be clever and crafty down there. Sometimes I think the Spurs guards can bail out a little bit quickly on that.
6: Why can't they just throw it as high up as possible to him? Seriously, like almost like, hey, I'm going to throw it towards the scoreboard and you just get it, because either way, they're either going to foul you or you're going to catch it.
23: Well, I think, listen, you have to understand sometimes, and I think if you go back and look at all the possessions when you think those entry passes can be made, it's easier said than done when you've got, if you're a guard, you've got an OG Anunoby in front of you with a hand up, a Mikhail Bridges with a, you know, a almost an 8 foot wingspan. These guys are pressuring you. Their hands are up. It's not like you're out there by yourself and you can just kind of pick your spot when to throw it into him. So it's, entry pass is an art form to me to get the ball to a guy in the post. It's not as easy as just throw it up there and he'll go get it, particularly because sometimes because he's thin and he's still working on that functional strength, and it's gotten a lot better, obviously, since he came into the league, it still is difficult for him sometimes to just go jump on balance and catch a ball if you lead him in a certain direction because he's being leaned on or he's being hit or his legs are being taken out from under him. So he might not catch that cleanly. So you have to give him a little bit more time. But I don't even think that's the way to beat teams, to throw the ball to Victor Wembanyama in the post. That's not really how he wants to play. Catch it in the post, back to the basket, and now go operate. He likes it better from a face-up position where now, but if he catches it in the right spot, where he can go by in one step and beat you to the rim and get something that's running, moving toward the basket. That's how he wants to play, more so than with his back to the basket, catch it, and now sort of figure out how he wants to operate against somebody in the post.
8: Tim, why is De'Aaron Fox playing more minutes than Steph Castle and Dylan Harper?
23: That's a good question. I think that's going to be the number one thing that Mitch Johnson is probably going to be talking about today. We'll certainly ask him about it tomorrow night ahead of game two. I think we're going to talk to Dylan Harper today when we go over to the arena. So maybe he's even got an opinion on it. He's a young player though, so he'll say all the right things. But I agree with you. Right now, De'Aaron Fox, and look, he's one of those guys. He's a special talent with his quickness. He's different than anything else they have with that speed. But he's not 100%. He'll be the first one to admit it. You know, he says right now the ankle is what it is, and he's just dealing with it. He got to some spots last night. He missed very makeable shots, I thought, for him. But I just think Dylan Harper is such a force, and he's got so much confidence. I just don't think you can treat Dylan Harper like he's a rookie and like this is a big stage, so I'm going to go back to the vet. Dylan Harper, because of his just physical prowess, he can put pressure on the Knicks at the rim. And you saw it, how comfortable he was from the second he checked into the game.
8: Tim, nobody could stop him last night. Maker. Tim, nobody could stop him, no matter who they put on him.
23: No, I agree with you. And he's, you know, I said it on the air, I believe. Like, I think he's one of the strongest one-and-done guards this league's ever seen. And most one-and-done guards come into the league, man, they're not ready to play through contact the way Dylan Harper is. He's got the burst. He's making shots more from deep off the dribble. He's more comfortable with that. That was probably his weakness when he first came into the league. I think over the course of the season and playoffs, he's become more comfortable with that. But the main thing is you don't want to leave guys like Vassell and Champagne on the perimeter, Victor, obviously. So when Dylan Harper gets these opportunities to get one-on-ones because you're staying home with the shooters, every time he got that opportunity last night, it felt like he was at the rim. And so I think they're going to look at that. That's probably the number one thing that Mitch Johnson is going to adjust. I think you're going to see Dylan Harper on the court more in the fourth quarter in game two.
6: When you watch Friday night on ABC, you will see Tim Legler. If you want to guess the players that he's going to praise, just play in your head who's going to leave skin on the floor. That's who he's going to play. Praise. So it's Dylan Harper. It's Josh Hart. You know that Legs is going to praise those guys that are willing to literally do anything to win. We love having America's analyst Tim Legler on. No Commanders talk today. No need for it. Legs, thank you as always. We appreciate it.
23: Always. We'll get to the Commanders next time.
6: Okay. He actually wants it. That's the funny thing is he wants it. Five-time NBA champion Michael Cooper, LA Lakers. No big deal for you, right? Just the guy who won you a lot of rings. He will join us next. We're on Sportsmanlike, presented by Progressive Insurance.
0: 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It's Gary and Randy. 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
27: The Lakers come up with a loose ball. Magic Johnson working so hard on the Kubaloo. That's what they call the alley-oop to Michael Cooper. And Cunningham wants a timeout. The Kubaloo, and he doesn't.
0: Makes that pass. Magic looking up. Makes that pass to Coop. He knows what to do with it.
5: Old school highlights. ESPN LA is loving this now before Shedano and Cap, as it's a little bit of old school Lakers right now. Talking some NBA and Big Three with Michael Cooper, five-time NBA champion, along with Michelle Smallman, Chris Canty, who is a Lakers fan, Michael Cooper. So you will talk to him in a second.
1: Hall of Famer, Michael Cooper. Yeah,
5: Evan Cohen with you. Coop, thank you for joining us, first of all. Let's talk Big Three. Reigning champs, Miami 305. It gets going on June 20th on CBS. Tickets available at Big3.com. Tell everybody about your team, about the season, how excited you are for another round of the Big Three here.
0: Well, first of all, I almost teared up because you guys had to dig deep in your archive to get that. That's Bill Russell calling our game.
5: Wow, I didn't even realize that.
0: Excited about the Big Three of the ninth season coming up. We won the championship last year. Michael Beasley is our go-to guy, Lance Stevenson, Mario Chalmers, Reggie Evans, and Sean. Big Sean is our shot blocker. So we're doing, we're trying to come back and do a repeat on this.
5: That's awesome. Michael Beasley, people say he's like one of the best. I mean, I'm a Heat fan, so I'm aware of his skills, but like in a one-on-one or three-on-three setting, forget it. Forget it, right?
1: Unguardable.
5: Unguardable. Go ahead. I'm sorry.
0: Well, I'm going to say very much unguardable. And Evan, I want to ask you this. I know that you're a big Miami fan.
5: Oh, yeah.
0: We're waiting for you to jump on our bandwagon with the big Miami 305.
5: I'm in. Done. I'm a Miami 305 guy.
2: Hold on.
5: They won last year, so perfect.
2: Oh, so Evan is a bandwagon fan, Michael, in addition to loving the Miami Heat. So he's an easy sell. But how are you going to get me and Chris Canty on board here? Why should we cheer for your team as well?
0: Because we're winners, Michelle. You're the female version of me. You know, Michael, Michelle, you got to come on, put that together. But no, first of all, have you ever watched the game, Michelle?
2: Yes.
0: Of the Big Three?
2: Yes, it's very fun.
0: Well, then you got to be a fan. So come on aboard and get on. And you too, Chris, you guys got to get on. But, you know, it's an enjoyable type of game of basketball. It is half court, obviously, and it's 3-on-3. But you know what? A lot of 18 of the best 3-on-3 players in the world. That's what the Big Three is about.
1: Yeah, I'm already on board. I mean, my man Stack Jack, that's my guy, so I'm always rooting for his team.
0: Yep,
1: so that's my dude. Respect it and check it. Legend, I got to get to what's going on in the NBA Finals. Game one, the Knicks, and it was still one on the road. And Victor Wembanyama admittedly didn't play his best game. Now, there's been a lot of debate on whether or not that's fatigue or whether or not it's what the Knicks are doing schematically or from a personnel standpoint to frustrate him. You played with the legendary Kareem Abdul-Jabbar, somebody that came into the league with a lot of expectations and was the best player on his team from day one. I'm curious to get your thoughts on what you saw from Wemby and what you expect from him the rest of the way in this series.
0: You know what, Chris, I think you hit it on the head. This is the first time he's been this deep into the season, I think. And then everybody has played him physical. So New York is just continuing to do that. So I think he's a gifted young man. He's a smart young man. He'll figure out how to get his points in the next game. But again, you got to tip your hat to the Knicks. They came out after a long layoff. If there was any game that San Antonio was going to win, it should have been that game there. But the Knicks got their rhythm. But I think, you know, I'd like to see Wemby catch the ball a little bit closer to the basket. That way he can get to the hoop with one bounce. But again, I'm tired of him pump faking. These guys cannot block his shot. Go on up and shoot the basketball. But again, the Spurs showed their inexperience about playing a big game like this. After going up 19, shot selection is important for them. But look for them to make the adjustment. They got a great coaching staff. They'll play a better game the second game.
2: Michael, the Knicks have been on an incredible run. They've blown out teams. They sealed game one last night in San Antonio. I believe it's 12 in a row. What has impressed you the most out of what you've seen from the Knicks in these playoffs?
0: Is that Brunson will not be denied. Mm. And again, the thing I'm amazed about that young man is he's virtually all left, and everybody in the league knows it, but they continue to let him go left. But he'll give you something going right, but he's going to always get back to his right, to his left hand, his dominant hand to score. He is a fantastic player. He's making other players better around him. But the Knicks now have settled in. with Mike Brown leading them, has settled in, and everybody is just playing their role. Nobody's playing out of their roles, trying to do a little bit too much. They're playing good team basketball, and when you play that way, that's called championship basketball. It's going to be hard for teams to beat you.
5: We're talking with five-time NBA champion as a member of the Lakers, as a head, as of course the player, head coach, two-time WNBA champion as a head coach, and now a champion of my squad, the Miami 305, in the Big Three, big3.com for more information. As the season gets going, June 20th on CBS, it'll be awesome to watch Michael's team, which is my team as well now.
2: Our team.
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2: Please.
5: We are unsportsmanlike in Miami 305. Michael, upon seeing them for the first time, who felt more like an alien to you? Magic Johnson as a 6'9 point guard or Victor Wembanyama as the 7'5 center?
0: I'm going to say Magic because, again, when he came in, other than Oscar Robertson, but Oscar Robertson didn't play the way Magic did, that high up tempo. But Magic was more of the alien because no one had seen a player of his status play and handle the ball the way he did. Obviously, we knew that he was a great passer. But the things that Magic did, the infectious enjoyment of the game of basketball, what he brought back, him and Larry Bird at that time. Victor's a different kind of player, too, but Magic was the first one. And I'm a little bit more biased because that's my teammate. And I got a chance to see him be great and be that alien every single night against other teams as well as against us in practice.
1: Legend, I want to ask you about the son of somebody you competed against, Ron Harper's son, Dylan Harper, who's the sixth man coming off the bench for the San Antonio Spurs. Last night through the first three quarters, he has 16 points, played beyond his years, only plays 3 minutes in the fourth quarter. I'm curious to know what you thought about him in his first experience in the NBA Finals and in the postseason as a whole. What did you make of his performance, and what do you expect from him the rest of the way?
0: Well, you know what? The apple doesn't fall far from the tree. I mean, his dad was a great player. So, again, he's lived it and heard it and was talked about it at home. I guarantee you that. So now when he's getting his opportunity to come out and show what the Harper family is all about and then fitting well in with that San Antonio system. The 3 minutes in the last corner, you have to chalk that up to a CD, which is a coach's decision. So again, I think the coach will look at the film and definitely going to correct that mistake. Cause again, this young man, when he was playing the way he did, and then you only get 3 minutes going down the stretch, makes you kind of scratch your head. But again, San Antonio has got here on team play. They've got here on everybody playing well. And again, this is about a chess match now. New York made the first move. They got the first win. Now San Antonio has to go look at tape, and then they're going to make their move. So expect things to change a little bit, but not too much. But again, I'm very impressed with Dylan Harper's play because he's been doing it. And then to be doing it on the biggest stage with the brightest lights, a young man such as him, again, that tells you the testament of where he's come from. And knowing that Ron Harper's his dad, they have talked about this, and he watched his dad do it. So he's just following suit.
2: Michael, you said the chess match, and so much of that to me is what Mike Brown has done tactically in game one and just throughout these playoffs. And you have such an interesting perspective being a champion as a coach and as a player. But a year ago, the Knicks made a controversial decision to move on from Tom Thibodeau after he brought them the most success that they've had in a quarter century. Mike Brown has come in and it's breathed life into this group in a different way. And not to be dismissive of Tibbs, but in your opinion, what have you seen from Mike Brown that proves that he is the right coach for this group at this time?
0: You know what, I think Tibbs did a wonderful job, but he was trying to this is from me looking on the outside and a little too stringent. What Coach Brown has done is he's brought in that truly, truly professional. He's letting the players be themselves. Mm-hmm. I guarantee you his practices are more conducive for the players as opposed to the game. And when you have a coach like that, that's called a player's coach, and they enjoy playing for him. But Mike has done a fantastic job everywhere he's been, so I didn't expect anything less here. And I think now it's just about, I think the blood is in the water now for New York. They smell it. They taste it. It's going to be tough for San Antonio to beat them, but New York will come out and try to look to put this team away and then end it in New York. But again, Mike, now all of that is because of what Mike Brown has done. He's not a selfish coach. He's more open to his coaching staff. I see everybody over there involved during the game, and sometimes you can think that that would be confusing. But again, there's many voices because, again, Mike knows, and he's very, very responsible about himself. I got the last say so. So again, if you let other people, let players be themselves and let coaches help coach the team, that's what you're getting, a successful season.
5: Five-time NBA champion Michael Cooper joining us here on Unsportsmanlike Big Three. We'll have him tell us about that in just a second. Again, I just have one other thing for you personally. You are a perfect person to ask about this. You are a five-time member of all NBA defensive first team, three-time all NBA defensive second team, and defensive player of the year. My least favorite term in all of sports is two-way player. Isn't that part of the job that you're supposed to play defense? Why do we point that out?
0: Well, in my case, because they thought I couldn't score.
5: But no, I'm not saying you. No, I'm saying today. When okay, that backfired on me. What I'm saying is the guy today, like, oh, we're going to look for two-way players, right? Isn't that the job? What do you mean we're going to look for them? Shouldn't all 17 guys on a roster be a two-way player?
0: Exactly, Evan. Everybody got to play both ends of the court, because if you're only playing one end, then you're not useful to the team. But, I think people have to put a label on something, and what a label. It goes along with the 3-and-D. You know, that's kind of like it. But you know what? It doesn't bother me. It's a tag that I've worn proudly, and I think players are doing it now. And I think what it does, though, for the guys coming in under the radar, it gives you that opportunity to kind of hang your hat on something. If I can be a two-way player, everybody's not going to be a Steph Curry, LeBron James, or Kevin Durant. So the other players got to come in and find your niche, whether it's being a good passer, being a good teammate, being a good defender. And if you can do that, a two-way player, I mean, it adds value to your position on the team.
5: All right, tell us again about Big Three. What does everybody need to know about the Big Three, Michael?
0: They got to come on out. There's some fantastic players in this league. The Big Three, we start on the 20th. 305, the champions, going against L.A. Riot, my hometown team. But again, they're the enemy this time. They got Dwight Howard. They just picked up. You got Joe Johnson in the league. You got some great coaches, Dr. J, Gary Payton, Rick Mahorn, who's I'm going against. And I don't like him because he's a Detroit Pistons, so I never had love for him. And again, that animosity runs through the league from everybody. You know what, Dr. J has the iconic dunk on me. So every time I see the triplets, I'm upset about that. And I want to have something to say about it. And what's the best way to get the last word is to win the game. So come on out. Here, I mean, Cube has a rap concert. There's a rap artist there. Don't be surprised to see Snoop Dogg there. Great players, great coaches, great atmosphere, and we move around and high quality basketball. I expect to see all three of you, Michelle, Evan, Canty, somewhere during the season. I better see y'all at a game, because the next time I'm going to request an interview here and I'm going to hammer all three of y'all. Big Three games are important and special. They're a lot of fun, and it's, again, basketball at a high level.
5: Coop. Awesome job. Thank you so much for the time. We appreciate it. Five-time NBA champion Michael Cooper, Miami 305 of the Big Three. Always getting it done, CeCe, just like Granger.
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38: Of the night.
1: All right, we won some money last night. We took the Knicks on the money line at plus 154, and they came through for us. Winner, winner. Tonight, we're going game two, Stanley Cup Finals. Ooh. And I lost the best bet on game one, but I'm doubling down on it in game two. Friend of the show, Rod Brindamore, coach of the Carolina Hurricanes. We're going with them on the money line, and we're going to parlay that with the under 5.5 total goals scored. So two-leg parlay, under 5.5 total goals scored, and the Carolina Hurricanes on the money line. It's $100 to make $134. That is the play of the day.
19: He survived a terrible, terrible moment in our history.
38: The most unsportsmanlike moment of the day.
20: That was terrible.
21: Was not a great look.
5: All right, let me just, what? I missed the word of the day, obviously, whatever it was. That's why you're looking at me like that?
2: You missed it twice.
5: What was it?
2: Soppy.
5: You know, I swear to you, I didn't want to correct you. I thought you kept mispronouncing sappy.
2: No, not sappy, but soppy. Do you know what it means?
5: You did it. Okay. I don't know. I feel weird saying it. You did it around a death of a person. I didn't want to jump in.
2: The moment required it.
5: Is that a little bit of cheating?
2: It means excessively sentimental or emotional.
5: I get it, but you know what's the story that she brought up? I don't even want to reset.
1: Mom.
5: Okay,
1: yeah.
2: It's not a bad thing to talk about someone passing away. He talked about how his mother, he felt her presence last night. He looked in the stands. He felt like he saw her. He had a calmness surrounding him that allowed him to play some of the best basketball of his career.
5: I'm glad I lost that.
1: It's a little cheap, Smalls.
5: Yeah, because if I jumped in the middle of that or right after that.
1: Word of the day?
5: Yeah, that's so uncomfortable. Yeah. And then if I was wrong.
1: You gave the backstory about losing his mom to complications of COVID. Like, to jump in and say that was the word.

0: lost people in our lives that we feel them sometimes.
1: What do you want happen to do there?
2: Smalls. You're not wrong in terms of the story and the human element of it.
0: That's right.
2: But just think about the inverse of the word of the day. If you use that word, and then Evan guesses word of the day, and it's not the word of the day.
3: That's horrible.
2: There's a, like, Evan going to the place of thinking about a trivial game.
0: Right.
3: During
2: versus the real life circumstances in Carl Anthony Towns personal and professional life. It's a little.
0: He could have taken a beat. He could have taken a beat. Let the moment pass and been like, beautiful story.
4: No.
0: Was that the word of the day?
2: You're willing to, you know what impresses me? You're willing to do whatever it takes to win.
4: No, I was
2: you're willing, why, you're willing to way, do,
4: hold on,
0: I'm not going to
2: respect
0: it.
2: I respect
3: it. I'm going to stand up.
2: You're willing to do whatever it takes to win.
0: I'm not going
2: to
0: shake your hand.
3: No, that.
0: I don't want to shake your hand.
3: That's
2: you're a patronizer now with the handshake.
0: Yeah, come on.
2: Just sit down.
3: I'm saying.
2: Have several seats, sir.
0: Several.
2: You're patronizing with the handshake.
3: I'm saying. It was so gross.
0: He's being petty.
3: That it was awesome.
0: Gross?
3: Yeah. You like, you know what you did? You put the offensive lineman outside the tight end.
2: She was willing, she
3: like
2: was willing, she was willing to do what you wouldn't do.
0: Yeah, I guess I just look at.
3: You mean steal the unsportsmanlike
0: story,
3: moment?
2: She went low, you weren't willing to go lower.
0: I just view that story differently. I don't think it's taboo to talk about losing someone and the impact that it has on you.
1: Well,
0: and
1: that's not the issue
0: their
1: here.
0: Their presence.
3: Glad I put work into the unsportsmanlike moment.
2: Next, what do we have?
3: I have nothing. I don't have time for anything now.
2: So you're just going to be angry and stew over Smalls beating you on the word of the day.
0: Deal with it.
3: Yeah, and I have updates on Pat's pitching thing. Mizorowski from everyone. Insiders and former GMs. Jacob Mizorowski is the pitcher.
1: That was not my question. That was your question.
3: Even for now. We're on to Friday. Great unsportsmanlike moments. 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
3: A little reminiscent of game one in Cleveland. 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
4: It's a good win. We felt we didn't play well. I'm sure San Antonio felt that they didn't play well. We have to keep taking it one game at a time and stay present and see what happens.

0: 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It's ESPN Radio, the ESPN app, Sirius XM Channel 80, as well as your smart speaker. However you found us on this glorious Thursday. So Thursday in the building, by the way, which is kind of new for me. Mm-hmm. But hey, it's the day after game one of the NBA Finals, so it's kind of all hands on deck today. He is Andre Snellings. I'm Randy Scott. 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We come in with a little special tune. I don't know how often Devin's going to dial himself up on camera this morning, but you were out late last night, dude. It was a concert night.
1: Mm-hmm. Yeah, I don't know if you can tell. I got a little bit of the concert voice as well.
0: There's nothing wrong with sounding like a real boy.
1: No, it was fun. Kid Cudi.
0: Yeah.
1: Listened to him all throughout high school with the boys. You know what I mean? So it was just good. It was like a good nostalgia night. Kid Cudi was in Hartford last night.
0: Yeah.
1: Went with some friends. Had a good time.
0: Who was the opener?
1: Big Boy was the opener.
0: Come on.
1: From Outkast.
2: See, that's what I'm saying. Like, that's burying the lead. It's like 100%. Big Boy from Outkast. Really maybe should have been the headliner.
0: Thank you. Like, am I crazy for looking at this as like, why didn't Kid Cudi open for Big Boy? But then again, I don't know what Big Boy's done in the last, I don't know, discography of the last like decade.
1: Yeah, he was on for an hour, just kind of going through the greatest hits. The thing I mentioned to you guys before the show that was kind of, there was so many young people at this concert, like high school age people.
0: High schoolers.
1: Jeez. And I was like, I don't know if Kid Cudi has some new stuff, but you know, most of his popular stuff is from when I was in high school. So maybe kids are in Connecticut is like, hey, something to do. Let's go to a concert. But during Big Boy, I'm like, no one is reacting, especially the young people. And I'm like, do you realize who this man is? This is a Rock and Roll Hall of Famer.
0: Yeah.
1: This is Big Boy from Outkast, and no one was reacting. I guess maybe I'm the old guy now, though.
2: Yeah, I'm about to say, I am personally offended.
0: I mean,
2: that people were not reacting to, because, you know, you mentioned his discography since Outkast. Big Boy has cuts, you know what I'm saying? Even since Outkast, you know, so maybe we're too far north. Like, if this concert was down below the Mason-Dixon line, I feel like Big Boy would be getting more love even from the young folks.
0: I mean, Speaker Box Love Below was 23 years ago. It's 2003.
1: That hurt to say, Randy.
0: Aquemini was 1998. That's a different century. So, like, I get it. But at the same time, like, I don't know. Drop me into a concert and two doors, right? One of them's to a Kid Cudi show and the other's to Big Boy. Like, I know where I'm going. But you, hey, let's also talk about box seats Devin last night.
1: Yeah. Listen, guys.
2: Living high on the hog in here.
1: I'm just grateful that I was given the opportunity to go. You know what I mean?
0: Yeah.
1: These tickets were offered up, and of course I'm going to take them. It's not an actual box, by the way. It's just a cordoned off area where you sit.
0: Okay.
1: So it wasn't that luxurious.
2: Now he's downplaying it.
3: Cordoned off. No one else can come in there.
0: Yeah. Cordoned off.
1: You have your own security team, but other than that, like, you know.
0: Yeah. What's the sleep situation? What do you work at
1: about 4 hours?
2: You have your own security team. What are you, the president?
1: probably got to sleep around 1:30.
0: Okay. What time's the alarm? 5 bells? 6 bells? Well, you're up early.
1: The alarm was probably 6:30.
0: Okay.
1: I think I woke up around 5.
0: Ooh.
1: Had trouble going back to sleep. So we're probably working on four and a half hours of sleep.
0: I respect the grind. It was you and who else? Cameron?
1: Cam Pratt? He wasn't within the
0: Cameron.
1: Group.
0: Who calls
1: but he
0: him
1: was
0: Cameron?
1: Yeah, I
0: full named him. Cameron Pratt.
3: None of the other ESPN, there were a bunch of ESPN radio people there, but they were not allowed in the VIP area.
1: They're on the lawn, Randy.
3: They were up, yeah.
2: They didn't have their own security detail.
3: They paid full price. They were up in the lawn. Definitely not
1: associated. But listen, I can't complain about sleep because Cam works on the morning show, so he's probably got to get here at 4:30.
0: Yeah, that's
1: you obviously, Randy, you know all about, you know.
0: Yeah, but I wasn't at the show last night. I wasn't invited. But
1: I'm not gonna complain about sleep when I'm talking to someone like you who does this every day.
0: No, but this is not a misery loves company thing. I can commiserate because I know what that grind is like. But listen, you can either not have a social life and work these hours, or you can just make some memories and be a little tired.
1: That's it. Mm-hmm.
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1: 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Big Body Brunson. Brunson egg and cheese. Salt, pepper, ketchup. Don't forget the Bev. Brunson came correct for the Knicks in the nick of time last night. 30 points. New York closes on an 11-0 run. And game one goes to the visitors. The Knicks beat the Spurs in San Antonio, 105-95. Spurs jumped out to an early lead, and I think that's when I shut it off. For me, Andre, it wasn't a 14-point deficit for New York, but it seemed like San Antonio was dictating the pace. It seemed like Brunson was off to start. He was off the floor for a while, overcame an injury. You were kind of telling the group chat what was going on, and then I was like, okay, cool, this is my stop. I'll catch up. I'll catch up, you know, in the morning on the way down. And then the third quarter happened. When you watch this, so in a 9-0 run by the Spurs to answer an 8-point deficit, New York closes on 11-0 run. They've won 12 straight games, a lot of them by double digits, including last night. But Brunson gets 13 in the fourth. Josh Hart is impactful, almost with like a Dennis Rodman stat line of 3 points and 15 rebounds to go with 4 steals and 6 assists. He was plus 22 as a game high. It just felt like New York had more ways to win this game than perhaps San Antonio did, but that's just eyeball test. What jumps out to you? The more analytically inclined of the two of us.
2: Well, yeah. So that's the thing. The game one is always a question of, was this just a data point? Or is this a trend? You know what I'm saying? Like the stuff we saw last night, is it something that was, well, one team was rested, one was coming off 7 games, you know, the two teams feeling each other out, or was it, this is the way it's going to be for the rest of the series? And so, you know, one thing I noticed, and you kind of pointed out that the Spurs were up early, but the Knicks were actually up first early. Like the Knicks jumped out to a pretty big lead.
1: 15-4 something like that kind of early, yeah.
2: And then the Spurs punched back, and then they were in control for most of the second quarter. Then the Knicks punched back, and they came back and tied it by the end of the third quarter. Then the Knicks were in control of the fourth, and then the Spurs had their 9-0 run. It was a lot of back and forth. And to me, that could bode for what could be a classic series. Like, I feel like with the fact that the Knicks won this series, we are looking at either of, I mean, one, when, I'm sorry, it's Freudian.
1: One game one,
2: the
1: yeah.
2: Knicks won game
1: Maybe
2: one.
1: A little fortuitous slip.
2: Yeah.
1: Yeah.
2: So either we're looking at a Knicks sweep if they win game two. Mm-hmm. If the Spurs win game two, I feel like it's a 7-game classic. Like, it's almost no middle ground. It's like, I think these two teams are set up to be relatively evenly matched and be able to battle back and forth. But if the Knicks can kind of channel what they've channeled for the last few weeks and, you know, steal another win in game two, then I think it could go downhill in a hurry.
1: Brunson, speaking of going downhill, getting downhill, I mean, the stop-start game, I was curious how the Spurs' length defensively. I mean, Stephon Castle is a mutant in the best way. Devin Vassell, Dylan Harper will get right inside your jersey as well, and I was kind of curious how that defensive effort, which, let's be honest, was lacking in the last round on the part of the Cleveland Cavaliers against Jalen Brunson. I was curious how that was going to stifle him. And I think, if anything, it was just Landry Shamet came crashing in on Harrison Barnes early on in this game, kind of shoved Barnes back into Brunson, crashed into Brunson's leg. And that was the biggest issue that Brunson had. It was kind of a fluke injury scare because once he got back on the floor and was right, you could tell he really wasn't hampered by whatever happened, right? I mean, Luke Kornet stepped on his ankle as well.
2: Yep.
1: He didn't seem to be hesitant in the second half. I think maybe he got confidence by being back out there in the second quarter and was like, okay, like I can actually go. And then came out of halftime and I mean, go all caps.
2: Yeah. Is it real or is it Memorex was the commercial when I was a kid? Like, Brunson ended up 12 for 31 from the field.
1: Not great.
2: Not great. 39%. Almost the exact percentage Shea shot last series. So, and before Brunson started getting the injuries, he was already kind of off. And so it was a question of, okay, was it rust? Is it the injuries? Was it a fluke? Or is it the Spurs defense is just really hard to score on? And yes, you'll have spurts where you get to be Jalen Brunson in the fourth quarter. I think I've seen a stat. He's averaging more than 9 points a game in the fourth quarter of the playoffs over the last 3 years. It's the most in the NBA. So you would expect that Brunson's going to have some period where he can be himself. But for the most part, if it's going to be an uphill battle for him to score efficiently, then I don't think that, well, I don't necessarily think that it was a fluke. I think that this could be something that he's going to be fighting all series long.
6: Okay, to invoke Shea, I mean, Shea Gilgeous-Alexander is one of, if not the most clutch player in the regular season. He was. And he had a tremendous game 7, but otherwise he did kind of struggle across the other 6 games or so against the Spurs. Jalen Brunson was plenty clutch last night.
2: Yeah.
6: And when it seemed like San Antonio needed a bucket late, it was like, here Wemby, 30 feet from the basket, create. And all Karl Anthony Towns did, and we had Brian Windhorst on the show today, on SportsCenter AM, and Cat kept Wemby in front, and then it was up to Mikal Bridges, and up to Brunson to a certain extent, and up to OG Anunoby to kind of come in and just swat at the ball, just be disruptive.
2: Yeah.
6: Because he literally, I'm not trying to like state the obvious here, but he is so tall that when he tries to handle the basketball, there's just a greater distance. And so the Knicks were disruptive, and it seemed like San Antonio had trouble with their clutch offense. Mm-hmm. There were no questions for New York. Yeah. Everything went through Brunson late. Here is Mike Brown, Knicks head coach, talking about his superstar, talking about Brunson specifically in that final frame.
9: Yeah, he's a gamer, man. He, you know, in the biggest moments, you know, he shows up, and that's what MVPs are supposed to do. We put the ball in his hands. We said we were going to live and die with him. He went and he got it done for us, and that's happened time after time after time after time. He got to his spots, and he made plays. Now, on top of that, our guys spaced the floor correctly. You know, when you're playing against San Antonio and you have a defensive anchor like Wemby back there, your spacing has to be right. And if that ball gets sprayed, we know Wimby's in the paint. When the ball gets sprayed, guys got to make plays. And Josh was great with his quick DHOs. Guys were great shooting the ball. Guys were great having a second drive. And those are things you got to try to do against this team, because Wemby is going to gravitate towards the ball when you drive it.
6: I'm struggling to find someone who is great shooting the ball. I'm not trying to discredit what Mike Brown said. It might be Landry Shamet. He continues to be great from three. He was 3 of 6. How about 33 minutes for Landry Shamet? That seemed intentional as someone who could spread the floor, give Wembanyama something to think about instead of just guarding the bucket, which, oh, by the way, Karl Anthony Towns did plenty of as well, stretching Wembanyama, which we kind of thought would happen going into this series.
2: Yeah.
6: Our expectations versus what we saw, data point or not, what we saw in game 1 with regard to Cat's usage. What'd you think?
2: Yeah, no, I mean, the Knicks as a whole played really well. Obviously they got the win, but they did what they needed to do to get the win. And Cat was huge. He was able to challenge Wemby at both ends of the court when he was guarding him, or when he was, you know, kind of being physical, scoring in the paint, getting rebounds, and setting up teammates. So I thought Cat played excellent ball. I thought that, you know, Josh Hart, obviously, as you mentioned earlier, he was kind of the player of the game. You know, I thought Mikal Bridges was off yesterday. And I think that's why, you saw Landry Shamet get so many minutes, because it's like, okay, Shamet's knocking down the three. He can be a threat when Mikhail's not really doing what he had done for the previous, say, 9 games. Mm-hmm. And OG Anunoby was also, he was doing other things besides offense for most of the game, specifically a lot on defense. But then in the fourth quarter, he had his run where he knocked down like 10 or 12 points. And so I thought the Knicks as a whole were just phenomenal from top to bottom. I am just curious as to, you know, things like, say, Wemby. All playoffs long, he fluctuates between all-star caliber, kind of third string, all NBA level, and alien. You know what I'm saying? Like, you know, he'll have the games where he's 40 and 20, and then he'll have games like last night where he looks more human. Was he human last night because of what Karl Anthony Towns and OG and Mitchell Robinson were doing? Or was he just going to be human last night? You know what I'm saying? So I'm looking for what are we going to get from him.
6: Yeah.
2: De'Aaron Fox, you mentioned down the stretch, the Spurs had trouble with their clutch offense.
6: Yeah.
2: De'Aaron Fox is their guy. He's their late fourth quarter clutch guy.
6: Somebody's got to tell him that.
2: People don't say it because it's like, well, you don't like to make excuses. His ankle's messed up. He shot 36% last year.
6: Yeah.
2: And so my question was, why was he on the floor late last night? It was, you know, because Dylan Harper balled in the first half, and we saw late in the Thunder series, like in that game 1 classic, it was Dylan Harper who they had creating their offense late.
6: Yeah.
2: What was he feeling himself? You know, was he okay? If so, I think he needs to be their clutch guy late and not De'Aaron Fox.
6: All right, we want to hear from you. 888-SAY-ESPN is the phone number. That's 888-729-3776. Don't miss what Charles Barkley had to say about who he thinks is a Wemby problem, a problem for Wemby on the New York Knicks roster. Also, your take, man. Fire it off. Game one of the NBA Finals. Who deserves the game ball for the Knicks, in your opinion? He's Andre Snellings. I'm Randy Scott. 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
10: 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The New York Knicks strike first. Now the pressure quickly mounts for San Antonio. How will they respond? Game two of the NBA Finals. 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
7: And the Spurs won't foul. It's now 12 consecutive wins for the Knicks as they take game one of the NBA Finals.
8: We played a game. We didn't get the outcome we wanted. There'll be a lot of feedback from the film and breaking this down that will lead to game two. And hopefully we use that information and tools and guidance to come out and be better that game.
9: I agree with the coach. It is the same. Every team guards differently. You know, I'm going to figure it out. Yeah, I mean, I was bad tonight. It's not more complicated than that. If it-

0: 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Couple of hosts in Bristol, man. Hey.
1: I love it.
0: Andre Snellings is here. I'm Randy Scott. I'm also here at SportsCenter this morning, 7 a.m. Eastern. Not a big deal. SC Plus, 9 a.m. Eastern.
1: Great show on Disney Plus.
0: That is a big deal. Disney Plus. Maybe that one can win an Emmy because right now NFL Live's got that thing on lock. It's a little frustrating.
1: Yeah, it's kind of like, I'm trying to think of an Oscar who, it's like Meryl Streep, right? She wins all the Oscars.
0: I was going to say it's like being the Devil Rays in the 90s.
1: Okay.
0: That's you just got better, the Yankees yeah. there in your own
2: is
0: division.
2: Laura Rutledge, Meryl Streep?
0: Laura Rutledge is Mariana Rivera. Thank you for paying attention.
2: Ooh, yeah. I'm going with his.
0: You're going with, I'm
1: yeah,
0: sorry.
1: Say with mine, Randy.
0: That's my bad. I'm sorry.
2: Thank you for paying attention.
0: Dang it. I'm sorry. I guess, holding a bunch of different
1: who's the guy, who's
0: analogies.
1: The actor, who's the actor who's won, he played Lincoln. I'm blanking on his name.
0: Daniel Day-Lewis.
1: He's got like 5 Oscars, I feel like.
0: He's got too many.
1: Yeah. So is Dan Orlovsky the Daniel Day-Lewis?
0: No.
3: We're going with the Dan connection.
2: I don't think anyone's saying that.
1: Okay, all right.
0: Just because he looks like Abraham, just because he's as tall as Abraham Lincoln doesn't mean he's... No, who is...
2: Orlovsky catches strays.
0: Who is Orlovsky? Like, give me somebody who piggybacked onto an award.
1: Mm.
0: Who signed their name on the group project once it was
2: over. Wow.
0: He's not listening. No, give me... So he is... Like, did Pauly Shore ever win an Academy Award?
1: I'm going to go with no. Sure.
2: Probably for Biodome.
0: For Biodome, if he didn't. Yeah, which one? Stephen Baldwin? Was Stephen Baldwin in that one?
2: I think so.
0: All right. 888-SAY-ESPN is the number. 888-729-3776. Give me somebody else who won an Oscar where you're like, wait a minute, what? 3-6 Mafia. Nailed it. That's Orlovsky.
1: That's right.
0: That's it.
1: Mafia woman.
0: Got it.
3: Hey, they made a classic movie, man.
0: They did.
3: Whoop that trick.
0: Let's go. All right. Out to the phones. Out to the phones. Walrus is in California. Walrus? Aquatic Walrus? What's up, man?
1: Walrus is a legend.
0: You're on ESPN Radio, Walrus. Let's get it.
4: Hey, good morning there, Randy, Andre, Devin, Bubba. Good to talk with you two gentlemen there at the end again. Look, man, I don't know if you can listen to the Southwest, 107 miles down there. At least me on the West Coast, 2,870 miles to the east. I hear these two words, bing bong. Dude, this Knicks team is on an incredible all-time roll. In the last 12 games, they've outscored their opponents by 272 points. That is a record, no matter whether it is the regular season or the playoffs. Jalen Brunson has proven himself to be the leader in the NBA. That guy coming back from that knee and then that ankle, both in the first quarter, is absolutely incredible. It harkens back to another New York great who is Willis Reed, but that was in Game 7 of the 1970 Finals. But this Game 1 perhaps was as important because I don't think the Knicks have a shot winning these finals without last night.
0: Yep.
4: They have a real shot now that they have home court going back to MSG.
0: Yes, sir.
4: I mean, the guy Brunson, he hits twice as many shots as Wemby, his opponent on the other side, in terms of being the best player. The three ball, look, man, the Spurs, they have to play inside out, okay? They hit the same amount of threes as the Knicks did, 11. 5 of those are from Champagne in the first half. The Knicks started hitting those threes in the fourth quarter when it really mattered. So if the Spurs want to actually have a chance now to get back in this series, because if they go down 0-2 to MSG, I think it might be a wrap. Forget about it. They got to play inside. Wemby has to use that 7-4 frame and bring the UFO down to the paint as opposed to the outside. So thrilled for this game last night. Great game. Can't wait for tomorrow. Have a great day, everyone.
0: All right, Walrus. Appreciate it, buddy. So I was informed during that call while I did my taxes, ordered some food for later. I had a lot of time to work with.
2: Right, right.
0: No, Walrus and Dylan, our guy from South Dakota, they do a podcast.
1: They sure
0: together?
1: Do. Hoop to Holler podcast.
2: I had
0: Hoop
2: no
0: to
2: idea.
0: Holler. Okay. Is it 3 hours long?
1: I don't think so, you know, but, you know, depending on the topic, it might be.
0: He was locked in.
1: They come
0: he
1: from
0: was.
1: The same caller tree, you know?
0: And what tree is that? Like a redwood? Like a sequoia? Something extremely tall? Jordan. Okay, so that's a positive. Shouts to the Knicks fans. You wait a long time for this. The last time you had a one game, the last time you had a lead in the NBA Finals, June 17th, 1994. We'll talk about what that date was. We'll get into that later. But for now, let's get to Jordan in Texas because for every positive feeling, there's a negative feeling. Jordan, Jordan, it's a safe space, buddy. How you doing?
5: Barney, get over here. Sorry, I got a bull running from me. Hey, what's up, man? Barney! My wife's pissed. I lost a lot of money on that game last night. And I think the Knicks, if they win tomorrow, it's gonna be a sweep. I'm calling it. So I'm gonna change my pick on DraftKings. Buddy, get over here, and we're gonna be good to go. Devin, I hope you had fun in your kid Teddy last night. And hey, maybe Dylan and Walrus can put me on their podcast, and y'all can call in on us. Wouldn't that be awesome?
0: That'd be
5: love
0: great.
5: You guys.
0: Wait. Dude, I love you back, but hold on. What's going on with Marty or Buddy, whoever the bull is? What's going on?
5: Barney, he keeps running away. I'm trying to put him in my penis. Barney, get your butt over here.
0: Barney. Classic Barney behavior. All right. Good luck with Barney, buddy. Thanks for calling in. We'll talk to you probably tomorrow.
5: All right. See you later, buddy.
0: Love you, man. Okay. Mardi Gras Bob. We're playing the hits. Mardi Gras Bob is calling in. Back-to-back days. Mardi Gras Bob in New Orleans. What's up, man?
6: Well, yeah, gentlemen. Pleasure to visit with you. Obscure Oscar winner Ernest Borgnine, who was famous from McHale's Navy. Okay. That's an Oscar winner.
0: Maybe
6: he's Dan Orlovsky.
0: That might be
6: Look, yeah, y'all laughed at me yesterday when I said Knicks in five. I heard the snickers. I heard the guffaws. Well, I might have to revise that and say Knicks in four. Knicks are not scared of San Antonio at all, and that's half the battle of beating a team with a 7'11" guy who can do all that Wimby does. They just don't care. They're going to beat anybody. It doesn't matter who you put in front of them. They don't care. They're not scared. Knicks in four.
0: Knicks, he's calling a sweep, Dre.
3: He is. So, you know, both of the last two callers have called a sweep now.
0: Yeah.
3: I would say that for me, if the Knicks win game two, they might be right. If the Knicks win game two, then we can have a sweep. If the Spurs win game two, I think we're going seven. Like, I almost feel like there's not a lot of middle ground.
0: Yeah.
3: But the Knicks are showing that they are who they've been for the last few weeks. The Spurs, who they've been coming up into this series, is a series of fighters. You know, they get down, they come back, they get down, come back. If they're able to come back and win game two, then I think we have a classic seven-game series.
0: All right, Aaron in South Carolina has an idea of what this series reminds him of. Aaron, you're on ESPN Radio.
7: Morning, gentlemen. So first off, as a Knicks fan, that was a great night last night. Waited years for a night like that. So this series, though, is so reminiscent to me of the Orlando Magic-Houston Rockets series. Orlando came in all cocky, young, full of piss and vinegar, beat MJ, got through the Pacers, didn't take the Rockets seriously, got up big in game one, let the Rockets back in, and literally that was not a series after game one. After beating Orlando game one, Houston knew they were going to win. They didn't know they were going to sweep, but they knew they knew Orlando wasn't coming back. I've got a sneaky suspicion that could be exactly what happens in this series.
0: Okay.
7: New York came back, and I think last night might have been a death blow for the young Spurs.
0: All right, appreciate you, Aaron. Let's get Cole in Massachusetts. Oscar trivia. All right, Cole, what's up? You're on ESPN Radio.
8: Yeah, so random Oscar winner Eminem back in 2003 won a Oscar for his song in 8 Mile.
0: Yes, he did. That's right. So he's how many to the EGOT? Grammy and an Oscar.
3: Grammy, so Oscar. Yeah, I don't think he's been in any plays, so I'm not seeing Tony.
0: Okay.
3: I also am having a lot of trouble picturing Dan Orlovsky as Eminem. You know, there are a lot of differences in their personalities.
0: That's true. But I could picture Orlovsky riding up to the wrench, right, the field, and just lose yourself, just going crazy on repeat.
3: I mean, he played for the Lions, so he might have been bumping Eminem at some point.
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3: 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I don't know if he was bumping the CD version.
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0: sometimes we get calls where we're talking about Eminem and Dan Orlovsky and trivia and bulls getting out. Silly Barney down there in Texas. And sometimes we actually get insight and hoops analysis. And our ESPN senior NBA writer, Ramona Shelburne, is here for two scoops of that. She's with us on ESPN Radio and the ESPN app. Andre Snellings and Randy Scott alongside. Ramona, first of all, that was one of the more coveted tickets in sports last night. It seemed like there were plenty of Knicks fans in attendance. What did you get from the vibe of this thing? Is there were such runs and ebbs and flows, and then ultimately a Knicks win on the road?
1: Well, I thought that San Antonio crowd was incredible when I first showed up. Like, they were, you should have heard some of the cheers they did just before the game. I mean, it was, you know, they're organized, you know, it's like the whole arena. Like, you know, when you're at a college football game and they have a whole cheer, you know, like people know what the cheer is and the whole stadium is doing it. That's kind of what it felt like at the beginning. And the Knicks fans were loud as well, but they were drowned out by the Spurs fan at the beginning. And in that fourth quarter, every time the Knicks would hit a big basket, I mean, let's say 10% of the crowd was Knicks fans, 10, those guys just drowned everybody out. They were so loud. The New York fans that had traveled, it was really impressive how much they were into that fourth quarter comeback that the Knicks staged.
2: Yeah, that Ramona, that was a wild statement that the Knicks were able to take over the crowd in San Antonio in the Alamo Dome. Like that's crazy. So Wimby in these playoffs, right? I've been saying he's been going back and forth. He's alternated between being kind of merely just an all-star, and then up the next game he'll be like the alien. Last night in game one, was your perception that Wimby had the game he had because of what the Knicks were doing to him? Or was this just one of his human games and we can expect something alien moving forward?
1: Yeah, I thought it was a little bold. I mean, I think you got to give Karl Towns a lot of credit for what ended up happening with Wimby, right? Because I think the Spurs plan, and this is what we all assumed, it was that Wimby was gonna quote unquote guard Josh Hart, right? But not really guard Josh Hart. He was gonna kind of be on Josh Hart, and then he could mostly ignore him and just kind of float around in the middle and play free safety, like, and be the alien defensively. But Karl Towns was so good last night that Wimby had to be on him. And Andre, I have seen a lot of Spurs games these playoffs. Like, I've been here for a lot of Spurs games where I watched them on TV when I was covering different series. I have never seen somebody get by Victor Wembanyama the way Karl Towns was last night. Mm-hmm. His first step, he got by Wimby. Like, that, not even guards were doing that to Wimby. And I don't expect that to continue. Victor will make an adjustment, but he was getting by him and he was forcing him to work so hard defensively. I think that's why you saw him, you know, sort of not have as much energy. I mean, people say he looked exhausted. He looked tired. Yeah, I thought so too. He was expending a lot, chasing Carl kind of around from the high post or from out by the 3-point line. He had to recover all the time. And then offensively, instead of just getting in the paint, establishing his presence down low, he was settling for three-pointers way too much. And when he does that, it changes the spacing of that offense. It changes the way he plays. And you see him have a lot of turnovers because he's dribbling and he's trying to drive through that Knicks defense where there's a lot of guys that can steal the ball from you when you do that.
0: We're talking with Ramona Shelburne, who is there in San Antonio for game one. She's our ESPN senior NBA writer. I want to go more on the supporting cast, or at least the non-Jalen Brunson cast for the Knicks. I thought 33 minutes for Landry Shamet kind of jumps off the page. Obviously, Cat was impactful on both ends. And then Josh Hart had this sort of throwback line. Remind me like Dennis Rodman in the 90s where he's only got 3 points, but he's got 15 rebounds. It was kind of dictating the pace, like imposing his will in a game where he wasn't filling it up. I'm curious what stood out to you in the building and also what you think is like replicable for game two for New York.
1: Yeah, it's a good point. And I would also put out, you know, Deuce McBride, I thought was really good. Or just good enough to help them stay in the game while Jalen Brunson was kind of getting into the game. Because Brunson ended up with 30 points, but or how, I think he ended with 30, right?
0: Yeah.
1: But he took like 30 shots.
0: Yeah, 31.
1: Like it was not an efficient 30 points. And a lot of those points came in the fourth quarter. I think he had 13 clutch time points, which is why he's clutch player of the year a couple of years ago and is always in the running for that. But he had that knee injury at one point. He got his ankle rolled up on. And Shamet and Deuce McBride, Jose Alvarado, they all came in the game and gave them quality minutes, they made some big shots. Landry Shamet was on fire last night, you know, hitting threes and just remember he was like the last guy added to the roster. He didn't even have a guaranteed contract. Like, I mean, that's, you don't expect that from a guy in that role, but, I thought the Knicks supporting cast was really good, and it allowed them to stay like just close enough. Like that lead, I think it maybe got to 13 or 14 at one point, but it never got to 20 or 25. And that's because of those role players who really hung in there for the Knicks.
2: Yeah. Their role players just did their thing. Landry Shamet has been shooting like he's on fire from NBA Jams for a few weeks now. But so one thing I've noticed late at the game, you talked about Jalen Brunson's crunch time and how his performance was. Well, for the Spurs, that guy is normally De'Aaron Fox, right? A few years ago, he was in the conversations for Clutch Player of the Year, but his ankle obviously still isn't right. He has not been able to score with any efficiency, you know, since before he got hurt. And yesterday, I thought right at the end after the Spurs' run and then the Knicks started their run, I think the run started when De'Aaron Fox was missing shots. So my question is, why do you think Dylan Harper wasn't on the floor last night? And is it that he's still dealing with health as well? Or do you think he might get more of that role moving forward?
1: Yeah, I looked at the box score at the end. I go, God, where was Dylan Harper in the second half? And played about 7 minutes because he was so good in the first half, right? And he played about 7 minutes in the third quarter, and then he only played 3 minutes in the fourth quarter.
2: Yeah.
1: Like, what's happening here? Why is he playing 3 minutes? I think that will change. And some of it is, you know, De'Aaron Fox versus Dylan Harper. You know, it's a choice that a coach has to make. I can understand why you would go with the veteran because turnovers have been a problem for the Spurs. De'Aaron Fox is not De'Aaron Fox right now. I think the ankle really hurts. I think he's very limited. I've seen him play for a number of years. That is not the same player. I mean, he's somehow getting through it on that ankle, but he doesn't have the explosiveness or the lift off of his jump shot. But he still makes good decisions on the floor. So I can understand if you're Mitch Johnson why you would go with that. You know, you would say, all right, I'm going to take the limited but steady veteran point guard over the higher upside rookie who can score but might have a few more turnovers. And you know, they just got to have one really steady guy out there. And you know, I think Victor had 6 turnovers last night. That's not good. That's not good.
0: No.
1: So, you know, I understand why they did what they did, but I just don't think you can keep a talent like Dylan Harper, who had been very good in this game early, to 3 minutes in the fourth quarter.
0: Ah, man, and Andre did a great job of describing it. Was it just a data point or a trend? Maybe we'll get our answer in game two. Ramona Shelburne will be there. Ramona, thank you for the time. Thank you for the insight.
1: You got it, boys.
2: Thanks, right. Ramona.
0: 888-SAY-ESPN is the phone number, 888-729-3776. Ramona Shelburne joined us on that very line. The NBA playoffs are on ESPN Radio. Catch postseason action on ESPN Radio and the ESPN app presented by Gusto. Don't miss NBA Finals Game 2 tomorrow on ESPN Radio. Todd in West Virginia, we see you. Hang tight. You're up first on the other side. What do the Spurs need to do to bounce back in Game 2 to avoid that loss from becoming a trend? Andre Snelling's Randy Scott will break it down next. 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
7: I wonder how much of that Eagles players didn't know exactly what A.J. Brown they were going to get. So if that's addition by subtraction, I understand exactly why they believe they had to make this trade. But in terms of addition by subtraction, in terms of production, you'd have to literally be a fool to tell me your team is going to be better without a guy that had 5,000 yards over 4 years, and his worst season was last year, where he still averaged over 12 yards per catch and had that kind of production over 1,000 yards. And unhappy. 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

0: SiriusXM Channel 80. Andre Snellings, Randy Scott alongside 888-SAY-ESPN, 888-729-3776. We promised Todd in West Virginia, he was very patient. He has an Oscar corollary because we were talking about how NFL Live just has a monopoly on the Daily Studio Sports Emmy Award that SportsCenter winners 3 years ago keeps running up against this NFL Live gauntlet. And so we're saying, like, who is whom? Like, Meryl Streep is Mina Kimes, but then what does that make Orlovsky? And I said Pauly Shore, but Pauly Shore has never won an Oscar. So Todd in West Virginia has a comp. What's up, Todd?
1: Hey, what's up, boys? I'll keep it quick. I know you have ties to Northern Virginia. I just wanted to let you know.
0: Yeah, buddy.
1: My dad, we laid my stepdad to rest a week ago today. Only reason I bring it up, Annandale Adam, class of 1967, baby.
0: There we go. Man, okay.
1: But Marissa Tomei, Dan Orlovsky. Marissa Tomei, my cousin Vinny. She never won anything after that. So Dan Orlovsky, he's pretty. But people only pay attention to when he's using a real... They only pay attention when he's using a real annoying voice. That's kind of funny.
0: We got to clip that. Dan Orlovsky, pause. He's pretty. And then right. Just lay out. Just clip it. Todd, I appreciate it, man. Annandale Atoms, ATOMS. They were the funnest, like, helmet. I think they had, like, atomic atoms in, like, a nuclear helix on their helmets. Annandale, Virginia. And if he played in 67, then he might have gone against T.C. Williams, which was what... not Varsity Blues.
2: Remember the Titans.
0: Yep. Was based on. Yeah, mm-hmm. Whatever. Northern Virginia, just everything comes back to it. It's totally fine. Al is in New Jersey. Al, you're on ESPN Radio. What's up, man?
3: Never talked to you guys. I just said I was listening to radio on this station last night. Anyway, the San Antonio Spurs, I played my whole life. They didn't run one play like for the guy. It's just thought they're like running around like crazy at the end of the game. They were so disorganized, throwing up stupid stuff hitting the side of the backboard. They should be posting him up every single time. If they don't have it, then go to something else. But they should give the guy the chance to do a couple dunks or finger rolls. So he has really no moves down low. They got to teach him how to play down on the low block. Him standing out there is like Towns at the beginning of the year. It's just stupid. Him taking all them three-point shots, they're not utilizing his height. He should be slamming the ball every single time. When he's up so high, if they alley-oop, it's a goaltend when he's throwing the ball down. It's just, I can't believe they were so disorganized and coached so bad at the end of the game yesterday.
0: All right. Thanks, Al. No, appreciate it. I mean, post-up game, it's funny. It worked for Joel Embiid mm-hmm. and the Sixers to take care of the Celtics. The Celtics had no answer for it. They had no beef
2: yeah.
0: on their front line. That's kind of making Wemby fight with one hand tied behind his back if you put him right on the block. He is a three-point threat. You got to give Karl-Anthony Towns something to respect there.
4: Well, see, the thing is Wemby doesn't have a post-game yet. Like, you know, the caller alluded to it at the mm-hmm. end. He's not I'm going to put my back to the basket. You know, you hit the hand and let me go to work. That's not his game. Maybe he should develop that, but that's not his game. But he can still be tall and operating in the paint. I think that's probably more of an early game than a late game situation, mm-hmm. but like he should be getting more easy or at least makeable shots in the paint than he gets. So I agree with Caller on that. But late in the game, I think they needed more two-man action because Wemby isn't a guy either really from the perimeter or in the post that you just give the ball to and clear out. That's not really his game.
0: Yeah.
4: Well, especially with the defenders like the Knicks all reaching for the ball. But if you let him set the pick and you're running the pick and roll and you're getting action and movement, that's where either he can get an easy shot, the ball handler can create something, you can kick out to an open three instead of a hurried three so you're not hitting the side of the backboard. But I think that he needs to be more in two-people action late. And the other person needs to be Dylan Harper.
0: Yeah, Dylan Harper needs more run. Just needs more. I mean, you said it about De'Aaron Fox. Yeah. Ramona backed it up. That De'Aaron Fox is limited continuously by this ankle injury. And Dylan Harper showed he's not afraid of the moment. Yeah. I don't know how many more rounds of playoff action we need to see, but Dylan Harper's checked every box.
2: Yeah.
0: And he had 12 points in the first half last night, finished with 16, which is the most in Spurs rookie finals history, and they've had some good ones.
2: Mm-hmm.
0: Manu Ginobili had the old record. This was back in 2003. He had 12 points, which Harper, again, matched in the first half and perhaps could have gone off in the second, but you got to literally be on the floor to do that. I do want to say one note about Wemby and about how Karl-Anthony Towns was effective against him as a primary defender. Wemby was 2 of 12 shooting with Towns as the primary defender. 2 of 12.
2: Yeah.
0: And of those 12 shots, only four of them were under 10 feet from the baskets. There was some settling for jumpers. And sometimes I've noticed that happens with Wemby when he gets tired legs. So that's one adjustment that the Spurs need to make. Another is someone has to shoot the basketball well, especially in the second half. 11 for 44 from distance overall. They were even worse than that after the break, after halftime. So I don't know if that's Castle. I don't know if that's Fox. I mean, Champagne got his, but somebody else has to.
4: But he got his in the first half. So Champagne had five threes at the half, and then he came out in the third quarter, and the first time he got a touch, he did a heat check. And it was an obvious heat check. And the announcers, and you saw Miss Johnson saying, that's a good shot, because it was like, okay, even the coach respects that if you hit five three-pointers in the first half, you do a heat check.
0: Yeah.
4: But the problem was they didn't really go back to plays to try to get him more good looks in the second half. And so then when it's late in the game in the fourth quarter, you know, and you're throwing up contested looks, you're not in rhythm anymore.
0: Let's hear from Wembanyama, because if you think that a 22-year-old playing in his first NBA Finals is fazed by anything that happened that last night, you gotta think again.
2: It's not like, it's almost not like I have anything to feel.

0: Brunson. Brunson's like, hey, I didn't play very well last night. All right, well, Jalen Brunson had 30 points.
1: Yeah.
0: And Wemby's like, yeah, I was just played okay. I need to, or, no, I played bad. I need to play just okay and we'll be fine. And him playing poorly is 26 points and 12 rebounds. All right, that's the state of the finals. Adam Silver speaking about the state of the league. We'll hear what he had to say. Andre Snelling, Randy Scott with you. It's ESPN Radio and the ESPN app.
2: Dan Orlovsky, he's pretty.
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4: 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In the South, it's always college football season. 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
5: And a good Thursday to you. Hello there. How's it going? Heath Klein here with you. It is, as Big Voice Guy just told you, the Chuck Oliver Show. Yet I am clearly not Chuck Oliver. That's okay, though. The college football conversation, that will go on for 2 hours, as it always does, right here. And we have a lot to talk about, for sure. More than, frankly, you would typically expect we would have to talk about on June 4th. We can be honest with each other here. It's the same 2 hours, whether we're heading into rivalry weekend, the day before the national championship, or whatever the deadest day of the year is for college football news. It's the same 2 hours every day. And there's sometimes a year where you kind of know, hey, it might be a little leaner in new information. That doesn't mean we can't talk about stuff. Not everything we talk about is breaking news. In fact, a lot of what we talk about isn't breaking news. But you just sort of know there's an ebb and flow in the schedule when there's going to be more likelihood of there being new information. And June, if it's not recruiting, can generally be one of those quieter times. But thanks to the folks on Capitol Hill, not so much this week. And so it's not our favorite thing to talk about around here, but it is a necessary thing. We will get into it coming up in a bit with Trey Wallace. He is Fox's senior national college sports reporter. We'll talk to him about what got done yesterday with that hearing and what the feedback is on the chances some form of legislation passes that will alter all of this that we have all been dealing with. How enthusiastic you are about it, yeah, that's a you thing. I don't know. Some of us are considerably more uncomfortable with some of what's going on than others. There's obviously not going to be any putting the toothpaste back in the tube on the changes of the last 5 to 6 years, but that doesn't mean it has to be total anarchy at all times. So is there going to be anything that can at least begin to bring some degree of stability to these current conditions? This hearing yesterday, I don't feel like did a ton to make me believe that something will happen. But it's not impossible. It's at least the start of a conversation. So we'll see what Trey thinks and what he's hearing from people around the sport. Because, again, this was described by some going into yesterday as the most important hearing that there had been about college sports in the last 6 years. So if they had that, we should probably talk about it, and we will. Coming up with Trey in about a half an hour, we will talk some on-field stuff as well and some of the recruiting with Nick Shipkowski from Notre Dame on SI. He'll join us in the second hour. And then also, I want to talk to somebody from Notre Dame specifically today for the perspective of how would they feel, how important is independence to them, and how would they feel about this notion of a Super League? Because I thought that the witness yesterday that was actually the most useful was Notre Dame's athletic director, and I'll explain why coming up in a couple of minutes. But he simultaneously brought up the Super League that everybody's sort of been whispering about forever, brought it up while also saying, and we don't want that. I'm just curious for Notre Dame fans. You know, we know they don't seemingly want to be in a conference, but would being in a Super League excite them? Is that something that feels good? So we'll talk about that and some of the other stuff going on with Notre Dame football with Nick Shipkowski. And then Florida right now is pretty hot with the recruiting trail and everything else. We will talk some Gators coming up with Zach Abelverde from Gators Online and WRUF Radio, our affiliate down there in Gainesville. That's coming up in a bit as well. So, D.C. Yesterday, they had the hearing. Again, this is a bill that is given more of a shot to advance than anything else has been because of the fact it is a bipartisan bill. You have two senators, one Ted Cruz from Texas, the other Maria Cantwell from Washington, who have gotten together and put this bill together. Unfortunately, that bipartisanship, while that sounds good, that does make people say, okay, well, in a really polarized government, which we clearly have, very few things can get through the legislature right now for any subject, having people from both sides working together, maybe that will be the thing that gets this particular bill moving. But the problem you have here is that while everybody in college sports seems to agree, we need something. We need the ability to not have any time there's a decision made, whether it's discipline on a player like with Brendan Sorsby, whether it's trying to say that these contracts are not going to be acceptable under a revenue sharing agreement that everybody supposedly signed off on, and then immediately started spending two and maybe even two and a half times the money that they're supposed to be spending on their entire athletic program on one football roster. Every time we have an issue, somebody goes to the legislature, somebody goes to a judge, and we can't enforce anything. Can we get something done on that front? The problem to me, where I think that in the end, it doesn't look to me like this thing is going to be able to float, is that you have too many different agendas. It's great that they're saying, well, it's bipartisan, but the more you do, and this is just kind of common sense, right? Let's just say you're making a pizza. What topping can you agree on? I've never asked David Holloway about his favorite pizza topping. David Holloway produces this program every single day. David Holloway, what is your favorite pizza topping?
6: Probably a tie between pepperoni and sausage.
5: Now, see, I have always thought pepperoni as a topping was tremendously overrated. I don't hate pepperoni, but pepperoni has never added a whole lot to pizza for me or anything else. There's some people like pepperoni on subs. I don't know. Pepperoni just doesn't do that much for me. But in my experience, the one topping, unless you have somebody who is a vegetarian, the one topping that people are most willing to just kind of, yeah, that's fine, is pepperoni. I'm not shocked that Holloway said pepperoni as one of his two toppings as opposed to, say, you know, mushrooms. I'm a mushroom. I got to have mushrooms on my pizza. There might be somebody who is really insistent that they love mushrooms on pizza. But for a lot of people, if you're just, you got a group of eight of you and maybe your tastes don't all sync up, yeah, we'll get pepperoni pizza. Yeah, as long as you don't have like a vegetarian, vegan type, pepperoni will work for just about everybody, even though if I was ranking pizza toppings, it would be like sixth or seventh probably for my preference. Yeah, okay, we can do that. The trouble is when you start getting more toppings. It's like, well, we need a vegetable though. You're going to have some people say, no, you don't. Meat on pizza is all you need. We don't need a vegetable. Other people are going to be like, okay, well, I guess we do tomato. What do we think about tomato? And you'll probably get people who go along with tomato because the one thing about tomato is they could get kind of hot. But otherwise, you know, nobody I think really hates tomatoes. All right. We're going to go pizza with pepperoni and tomato. And they say, no, I want onions. The more toppings you add, the more you get to a point where everybody's, well, let's just order two pizzas. Let's order three pizzas. It's not going to work as soon as you start getting into more toppings. This bill, if it was a pizza, would be a supreme pizza with like five toppings already. And then you got people, no. Can you add anchovies on? Can you just throw a little pepperoni, a little extra pepperoni on there? How about pineapple? They've got too many toppings and it's not going to work because you can't get a pizza order with nine toppings. Everybody just in the end finds something they don't like. And I think that's where we're headed. And the reason I say that is because one of the bill's co-sponsors, as noted, is Maria Cantwell. Maria Cantwell, you got to know where she's coming from. She's, again, from Washington State. So what's her concern? Well, her concerns are the idea, one, she said that she thinks that the ACC will eventually get stripped down and the Big 12 will eventually get stripped down for parts like what happened to the Pac-12 and particularly what happened to one of the schools in her state, Washington State and Oregon State, were the two schools left holding the bag when everybody else in the Pac-12 found a landing spot somewhere. Now, I think that is spectacularly short-sighted of her to not understand why it happened to Washington State. She's right that there will be some schools, if there is a merger, that would get left out. But that would be the case even if the SEC merged into something bigger. and did not say we will only agree to go if everybody comes. If it was a Super League being formed, but not the entire SEC joins the Super League, the TV people say we want a Super League, I think we could all safely suspect which schools would be a lock to be in, which schools would be on the borderline, depending on how big it is, and which schools wouldn't make it. It's frankly unlikely if the SEC was forming from the ground up, if there'd never been such a thing as the SEC, that they would have two schools from the state of Mississippi. That just doesn't feel very likely. So would you go Ole Miss? Would you go Mississippi State? I think most people believe the likelihood is you would take Ole Miss if you were taking one of the two, not Mississippi State. But it's highly unlikely if you were leaving the SEC behind to form a super league and only take some of the schools, you would take two from the state of Mississippi. It's a closer call in Alabama. Auburn's done enough that they would probably make it. But again, are we talking a super league with 20 teams, 24, 32? Auburn's an example of a team, even with great success, that's on the border. And then Vanderbilt would have a chance. Like, no one would think Vanderbilt would be invited into a Super League. They don't have the national fan base. Even the media market that it's in Nashville is also well covered by Tennessee. Some schools you know wouldn't make it. Some schools would. It's if you don't keep the existing conference structures, yes, some people will get left behind, but that would be even in the power leagues. Again, Northwestern, if the Big Ten was moving on, they wouldn't bring Northwestern along. Northwestern doesn't give you Chicago, no matter how much they try to say they do, any better than about six schools that have alums in Chicago already would do for you if you're the Big Ten going to a Super League. You'd leave them behind. You would. I don't think you'd see them decide, you know, we have this rich history with Maryland and Rutgers. We got to bring them. Probably not. Do you need Indiana and Purdue? Probably not. Like, every conference has the schools that would get left behind. So in her mind, she thinks, oh, well, we've got to prioritize making sure no schools get left behind, keep the current structure. But you can't guarantee that that's going to work for everybody long term. Like, you can't. You have TV contracts in place for the next few years. But after, even if this bill, the way the bill is written, if you read the bill, even if you pass the bill the way she's got it written, by 2033, 2036, whenever these different conferences' contracts are up and their schools get their media rights back, they could go independent and then from being an independent join another conference, another whatever is forming. You can't really, through legislation, preserve these conferences that long, but that's the thing she's trying to do. And she wants the schools to pool their rights because she's bought into this idea that, oh, if we pool rights, there'll be more money. There are other people who are saying, yeah, I don't believe that is in fact the case, that pooling all the schools of all the conferences' rights together will generate more money. It's not a given that it will. But her thing is she wants that money for Olympic sports, for women's sports. You're listening to a college football show, and you've seen how these schools have handled themselves. Let's just say hypothetically that the senator is correct in her belief that more money will flow if the schools all pooled their rights. And so that's what she wants to happen. Do you think that that money will go to women's sports? I mean, we've all seen how the schools have spent, right? It's football, it's basketball, and then in some schools, it's been another select sport or two that has tradition. Texas Tech, for example, has chosen to spend a lot of money on softball. That's something they've chosen to prioritize. Some schools are spending baseball. Some schools are spending hockey. But there's going to be about three, maybe four sports that get the priority. And it's not going to be, well, this is how we're going to make sure we've got still the exact same level of women's sports and the exact same level of non-revenue sports for men. That's not where any extra money would go. It's going to go into the thing that powers the entire engine, which is football. And so I think she's coming at it with a real sense of naivety about how this thing is going to work, even if the bill passed. I think she's extremely naive on that. And then you've got other people that for other reasons are opposed to the bill. There was a senator yesterday, and I don't want to get into the social issue, okay, because that's not what we do here. But there's a senator yesterday who came out and said, he will not vote for the bill. This is a Republican senator. He will not vote for the bill unless a particular social issue he is interested in is addressed in the bill. that has nothing to do with any of the other material in the bill. Like, this is a totally unrelated issue. Doesn't matter how you feel about it. No one, not a single person on either side of the aisle, had put this issue into any context involving this bill. This guy says, if I don't get my way and I get this issue addressed in the bill, then I won't vote for it. How many different guys are going to pull their version of that? Oh, I want it specifically said they can't be employees or I won't vote for it. Because that's not said specifically. Who's going to do that? There'll probably be some that do that. Then there's also people who are saying, oh, I don't want any bills to pass right now involving college athletics because I want folks in the South in particular to speak out on issues. And if they're not speaking out on the issues that we care about, then we shouldn't pass the bill that would help them. That's a thing that's been said by some groups out there at the moment. Again, if you want a full context, you can look it up. That's not what we do here. But the point is there are more and more different forces trying to put their own concerns on the bill that have nothing to do with the bill itself. So if in the end there is a need something be done here, what is going to have to happen, I believe, is that we get back to pepperoni pizza. Because as long as this thing has somebody like this senator who has nothing to do with any of the other issues in the bill but says, I am choosing to say for me, I got to get what I want, even though it has nothing to do with any of the other issues addressed in the bill. I got to get what I want to be happy. He's the dude rolling at the last minute saying, anchovies. I want anchovies on the pizza. No one else wants anchovies, brother. Order your own pizza. But we can't order 50 pizzas to solve this problem. We need one pizza that everybody can agree on. They need to get it back to pepperoni. And pepperoni is a basic antitrust exemption that would just allow them to limit transfers to one freebie, second time you got to sit out, exception for if your coach gets fired or your coach leaves, and if you're worried about coaches taking entire teams with them, allow schools to restrict that a player cannot follow his coach unless he gets approval from the school. Get it down to the most simple thing possible. There's no rule that says you can't come back and try and pass another bill later. But trying to pass this bill with all these different agendas in this particular political moment in our country in an election year feels like that's an awfully big leap that doesn't look like, to me at least, from what I'm seeing, it has a great chance of happening. So pepperoni it is or nothing. All right, there you go. There's your Chuck Oliver show opening for today. Again, we'll talk more about this with Trey Wallace and some on-field stuff with him coming up in just a bit. College football conversation for 2 hours right here on the Chuck Oliver Show.
7: Let me ask you a question today. 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He said that if we only love the people who love us, that's not even love. That's convenient kindness. And everybody does that, even the worst people. And Jesus didn't just teach us to love that way. He demonstrated that love. The Bible says that while we were still enemies of God, Christ died for us. To really be the loving person you ultimately want to be, you'll need Christ in your life to love and save you, and then to help you truly be loving. 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
1: I have some bad news for you. If you bought yourself an unrefundable plane ticket to Brazil for college football. Hi there, Heath Klein, and for Chuck Oliver on the Chuck Oliver Show. Now, I'm thinking that you're in your car and you're saying, I don't think I'm the person he's addressing. It might literally be a person I'm addressing. I don't know. I have no idea how many people were willing to go to Brazil for college football, but clearly it wasn't enough to go for an NC State Virginia game. And so yesterday the word came down officially that the game that had been scheduled for week zero in Brazil between NC State and Virginia will instead be played in Charlottesville, where it belonged in the first place. They're not going to have the game. Now, they didn't explicitly say why. They alluded to that it can't happen. And the global climate was explained as a reason, and I think that's supposed to mean just the general tension as opposed to anything climate-related, like weather climate. But the global climate was cited as an example, and then also just unspecified reasons, but the event cannot proceed. If you were going to pick two teams that would have a fan base that would follow them to Brazil for college football, wouldn't one of the first things you would prioritize be somebody who's got a large, passionate fan base, at least one of the two schools? Like, wouldn't that seem like the way to go? NC State has a reasonably interested fan base for football in Raleigh. They'll travel some, but they're not known for, oh, wow, NC State's on your schedule. Look out. They're going to come take over your stadium. They're not known for that. But compared to Virginia, then they're Notre Dame with their fan base. I mean, they'll take over compared to Virginia. Over the last 3 years, Virginia in their games has had a combined, these are home games at Scott Stadium, a combined attendance of 71%. And again, that's the reported attendance. If you've been to games, you know, reported attendance and actual butts in seats do not typically coincide. Reported attendance can be based on tickets sold, based on people who are vendors and other things. There's a lot of ways you can cook the numbers however you want to for attendance. But the reported attendance for Virginia for the last 3 years is 71% at their home games. There's only four schools in FBS that have a lower number than them over the last 3 years for attendance. So I get why they thought, all right, well, I don't know how many people are going to even show up for our game. Let's go get some money if we can by playing overseas, and if we can play at week zero, that'll be a game that'll get more eyeballs, and with the ACC's TV rules, then a game that gets more eyeballs and higher ratings helps us. So I get why they thought it made sense, but the part that never made sense was the idea that college football fans want to watch college football in Brazil. I don't even think it works that well for the NFL. And the NFL has sent teams like the Packers and the Eagles down there that have really substantial fan bases that might be willing to travel. Virginia's just not that. It's just not. And it didn't make sense, so now they've gone ahead and scrubbed it. We don't know yet whether it will be week zero or week one. If it turns out that they make them play at week one instead of week zero, which what they're asking is, hey, we had scheduled it this way, let us play at week zero. I don't know why you wouldn't let them do it, but they have to approve it, and the NCAA may just want to say, nah, we're not going to, because this is something we don't think you're going to sue us on this one. So just the idea of being able to say yeah, yes or no, and you can't sue us, that's good enough reason. No. So either week zero or week one, they'll play. But again, the game never should have been scheduled over there. The company that was trying to put it on says they're going to schedule three more games in the next 3 years. They didn't say whether it'll be in Brazil or not. I don't think college football needs to be in Brazil. I just don't think that's a smart thing to ask of anybody.
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1: Chuck Oliver Show, hanging out on a Thursday. And look, yesterday, if you were somebody who cares a lot about college sports, then you had to pay some degree of attention, even if politics is not your bag. You had to pay some attention to what was going on up in Washington, D.C. And the hearing was billed as being the most significant hearing in years for college sports. They've had it. Now the question is, can they sort anything out? Did anybody get moved by testimony yesterday to vote a certain way? Can the SEC and the Big Ten have already said they oppose this bill? Can they get changes made that will make it more feasible to pass? A lot of things have to happen from here beyond just a vote on this bill. A vote on this bill, very hard to imagine, will look like what it looks like right now by the time it happens, if it ever happens at all, which it might not. One of the people who had to follow it more intensely than most, because, you know, it's his job and stuff, is Trey Wallace. He is Fox senior national college sports reporter, and he joins us now here on the Chuck Oliver Show. Trey, how are you, man?
2: I'm good. Just juggling around what is going on and on the field and what's going on inside Senate hearings. So it's always it's never a dull day in college athletics. There's just always something going on, right? And then we're sitting around waiting for Brendan Sorsby, a judge in Texas, to rule whether he's going to allow them, you know, Sorsby to get away with his argument on why he shouldn't be suspended compared to the NCAA saying he's ineligible. So, yeah, it's just all coming together.
1: Yesterday, there's no question that Saban, anytime that he is involved in something like this, he's obviously the highlight name. To me, though, the person yesterday that was probably the most relevant because of what was being discussed was actually Pete Bavakwa, the Notre Dame AD, because one, he's an active AD, and two, he's somebody who has a background in broadcasting, which is pretty relevant to part of this conversation about the pooling of the rights. But I'm curious, just again, you watched it, you wrote about it, people could see the full piece online at OutKick at FoxNews.com. Your takeaways from yesterday, what did you get out of it?
2: Yeah, I think Pete Bavakwa did a really good job of trying to lay out, you know, what could potentially happen down the road if there were, you know, television rights that were renegotiated. I think at the same time, we are starting to hear Super League a lot more. You know, it reminds me of that Friday Night Lights show where they were talking about, you know, East Dillon and West Dillon, they're going to join together and form the super team. You know, that's what it kind of reminds me of. It's like, okay, how many times can you use that word? Which I think they used this 14 times during the hearing. I think we're at a spot right now where everyone's trying to decipher what this all means. And, you know, is the Big Ten, the SEC going to break off and do their own thing? No, not at the moment, they're not. But they also, you know, don't want to be pigeonholed when it comes to, you know, pooling media rights. And also, you know, he's like, I don't think Tony Petitti and Greg Sankey can say anything. It's not going to make them look like the big bad guys in college athletics. Like, let's just be honest with that. But I do think at the same time, and in reality, it's their jobs to look after those conferences and do what's best for those conferences. They work for the presidents and chancellors, you know, in that conference. It's not Greg Sankey out here making these decisions on his own or Tony Petitti. You look at what Pete said yesterday. There's a lot of things. I don't disagree with a number of things he said. I think that, you know, when you maybe scare folks enough into thinking something's happening, I got

0: give you an example. Ted Cruz continues to say, Senator Cruz continues to say that in 5 years, there's only going to be 30 to 50 teams that are playing college football. That makes zero sense. That's not happening. Like that, there are going to be over 100 teams playing college football in 5 years, no matter what happens here. Now, does that mean they're going to be all at the NCAA Division I level? No. There could be a different type of playoff that is formed. There could be a lot of things. I think there are a number of scare tactics being used, but also at the same time, there is a bit of reality that is being, discussed. Nick Saban talked about it yesterday. He talked about it. Look where Alabama was with the inception of NIL and what they had in their collective. Nick Saban testified under oath, by the way, that they had $2.7 million. And then he was essentially talking about why he was taking a shot at Jimbo Fisher during the spring of 22, talking about rosters. And then he talks about, okay, well, here's where they were at, the year before I left. Now they're at $24 to $27 million. Like, all of that is reality. But I think at the same time, we're sitting in a situation right now where you have all these schools out there trying to figure out financially how they move forward and how they survive. And look, there are a number of schools in the SEC and the Big Ten. They're feeling it right now. They're feeling the squeeze from an economic standpoint. But it's also, what do we have to give up to get this thing passed? Because, and another interesting nugget from yesterday was Nick Saban essentially saying, hey, we don't want to be governed by Congress, but you're sitting in front of Congress arguing why there needs to be federal legislation for college athletics. So it's almost as if, which one is it? I think we're just at a spot right now, and as you heard them discuss yesterday, where they're going to try to push this thing through in a certain period of time, because they can't get past August and still have this thing wavering. It's either going to happen or it's not going to happen. These congressional leaders got midterms coming up after their August recess, and they can't go back to the state of Georgia or the state of Texas or you name it and stump on saving college athletics. So that's why you're seeing this thing kind of be expedited a little bit. And so, to kind of go back to your overall question, I think that there were a number of things said that kind of bring to light the problems that exist in college athletics. And then there was a lot of stuff, in my opinion, it was a little bit overblown, but I would expect nothing less in Congress.
1: Yeah, unfortunately, the reality is that everything, you see this with broadcasts, where people will come up with reasons why, no matter who it is that's doing a game, who the announcers are, a reason why the announcer hates their school. And sometimes it will be, like for real, no joke. I remember when I was just first getting started out in this business, Trey, there would be people who would say that Bob Greasy, when he was working as an analyst, hated Florida because Steve Spurrier beat him out for the Heisman, and so he was always going to take shots of Florida. Like people will come up with any thing they need to conclude why the person that they're seeing, that they're disagreeing with, what the agenda is. So this is the problem with a guy like Saban, is that anything he says, anybody who's not an Alabama fan or an SEC fan, he's just looking out for them. Meanwhile, Ted Cruz, I mean, there's people who flat out have said they feel like Ted Cruz might as well be, for all practical purposes, a Muppet for Cody Campbell, the billionaire out of Texas Tech, who's been the guy who's literally running what are, for all practical purposes, political ads to promote this pulling the money idea that Cruz is basically his Muppet for this thing. Yeah, I just think when it's hard to find anybody people have trust in as a quote-unquote good faith broker in the sport, and then we get into the political agendas on top of that, it's just so hard to believe anything's getting done here.
0: It's because, and I agree with you, it's because they just spent 4 years lobbying for the SCORE Act, and now that bad boy is buried 6 feet under the ground somewhere around Capitol Hill. Like, you're not reviving that one. So I think it's a lot of the time the boy who cried wolf, you get to the point where, okay, we're discussing this congressional legislation and we want this to pass. And then, okay, it doesn't. And then now you're back to square one. Okay. Well, now you have a bipartisan bill that folks on the left, the right, in the middle, whatever, They're going to try to come together and save these college sports with this. And I think a good vast of college athletics fans, no matter if you're baseball, softball, track and field, football, whatnot, they're tired of hearing about it. Like, I'm tired of hearing about it, you know, in a sense of just your average everyday fan. I think that you're getting to a point now where it's a war of words. One side, you got the SEC and the Big Ten. The other side, you pretty much got everybody else. Cody Campbell, you know, who is great for Texas Tech athletics. Like, congratulations. I think what he's done to help them, get them on the map, like, I give him a lot of credit, especially in this era. But at the same time, I understand that Cody Campbell was a massive influence on this bill. You know, and so you have to try to figure out where the line is, Heath. And in reality, there is no line. Like, everybody that is involved in this or disagrees with this, or whether it's Charlie Baker and the NCAA, they're trying to do what's best for them. And if they can get something put in this bill or something taken out of this bill that helps them, they're going to do it. So I agree with you in a sense of we don't know what the direction is that we're headed, but we know we got to do something because, you know, I look at my alma mater, University of South Alabama, and I'm like, oh, wait a minute. Like, what is going to be the competitive nature of my school in 5 years? I have no idea. You know, I talked to somebody down there a few weeks ago. They'd love to break off and be able to play in a, you know, like a different playoff at the end of the year, and not one with the SEC and the Big Ten, one that actually gives them hope of maybe winning some type of championship. So I say all that to say this, is that we're at a point in time where I think anything that's going to be said, you have to take it with a grain of salt right now, because we have been kind of left at the altar numerous times over the last number of years.
1: Trey Wallace is with us for a couple more minutes, Fox senior national college sports reporter. Again, big hearing yesterday in D.C., and now it's, you know, what, if anything, will happen out of this. Trey, I just go back to, is there anybody who's willing to say, we're trying to do too much at one time, we're trying to put 10 pounds in a 5-pound bag, let's just boil it down to the shortest list of things that will help? And is there a scenario where somebody finally, I don't know who it would be, whether it's SEC, Big Ten, whether it's somebody else in Congress, is there anybody who could just say, look, the number one thing we need to begin to have stability is the ability to actually enforce a transfer rule and not have some judge or an ambitious state attorney general proceed to take us to court and we lose every single time? Can we just get a degree of roster stability and stop the inflation that's caused by guys being able to transfer basically anytime they want? Like, is there any chance at some point they realize the enemy of everything is trying to do too much? Just get it down to one or two requests and maybe you could get that through?
0: I think that would come down to, if I'm being very honest with you, I think that would come down to, and I'll just use the SEC for an example. They would have to figure out a way to govern themselves. Because either way, you've got lawyers lined up out there that have been involved in this college athletics mess for a number of years that are waiting to either take the NCAA, the conferences, they're ready, they're waiting for a bill to be passed and they can then turn around and sue because it hampers the ability for an athlete to transfer or an athlete to make money. Like, I think that you're going to get to a point, and the SEC and the Big Ten are already discussing this. I mean, the Big 12 and the ACC in a manner as well. You know, how do we set up rules that would be able to take care of certain aspects that we could try to enforce as a conference? And the reason why is because they know at the moment, you can't rely on Congress to do it. And so, you know, and then when you make it a federal thing, like, man, okay, well, how much antitrust protection are you going to give the NCAA? Are you going to give member institutions? You know, it, like, either way, there's going to be more court cases. Like, we know it's coming. I mean, you're trying to limit how many times a player can transfer. Okay, without penalty. All right, sure. Like, all right, well, there's going to be mitigating factors in that leads to a lawsuit. You know, you're going to try to put a hard cap, you know, on what schools can do with rev share money. And then the third party collectives, like, let's not forget about that. And like, we're all sitting around here talking about the congressional bill. Guys, here in about 5 days, there's going to be a hearing in California, in the Northern District, regarding the House settlement. And essentially that judge is going to hear arguments and then rule on whether multimedia rights companies can still, you know, to break it down basically, can be able to help fund these NIL deals. Well, if that gets approved, that's even more money that's on the table now for these schools to be able to use to entice players and pay for these rosters and whatnot. So what I'm getting at is that we could have something else that is changing the governing or how we go about college athletics, and that could come within the next 10 days. And we're not even talking about the congressional bill. So what I'm getting at is, like, yeah, I think it's going to come down in the short term to how can conferences do this, and then let's see what the federal side looks like, because I just feel like this thing is probably a year or two away, if they were to pass it, from really being enacted, because there's a lot of things you'd have to figure out. And again, I don't know if they're going to agree to it. Tony Petitti and Greg Sankey are meeting with Senator Ted Cruz today and others to discuss this legislation. Well, we already know how both sides feel about it. So what's a middle ground? And so, yeah, I think you're going to start hearing more out of the conferences over the next couple of weeks about potentially governing themselves.
1: It's going to be a fascinating saga for sure. I feel like we have to do, just because this is sort of like the old TV dinner that, you know, you sort of had to put up with a couple of things in the corners to get to that brownie. We got to give folks the brownie. So Trey, one question on field. If we take Oxford for the LSU game off the board, Trey Wallace can put himself at one football game this fall. Which one you going to?
0: Oh, goodness gracious. You're taking that one off the board? Okay. I'm not going to say Texas, Ohio State. I did that one last year. I'm going to go week one. I'm going to go Baton Rouge, Louisiana. The debut of Lane Kiffin in Tiger Stadium, hosting Dabo Sweeney and Clemson, and knowing what Clemson needs to do this year for Dabo to be the coach at Clemson over the next 3 to 4 years. That one's going to be massive. So I'm going to go with that one to start the season off. You probably could have convinced me to go with, you know, maybe Oklahoma, Michigan thrown in there. That could potentially be one. But you took the one that would involve the National Guard showing up to protect everything in week three. So I'll go with week one.
1: See, I was thinking that, you know, you'd be thrown a loop because you couldn't go to Brazil for the NC State Virginia game. I figured that threw you in a tailspin.
0: Do you know? Oh, man. Can you imagine? I know that NC State and Virginia have come out and said, we're going to reimburse your travel and whatnot. You know how long that's going to take for that to actually happen? Like, if you had paid for your flights and hotels and whatnot to Brazil, and then all of a sudden, what, 2.5 months before the game? Oh, by the way, we're not going anymore. We're just going to go up the road to Charlottesville. Like,
1: And that was only if you bought it through the package. If somebody just on their own was like, oh, I got a good deal with my airline, I got miles, I'll just buy it on my own. Yeah, now you've got a ticket to Rio. Good luck with that.
0: I mean, I guess you just go down there for vacation. I mean, what are you going to do? If you didn't buy the travel insurance, good luck getting out of it. So I what a mess. Like, but you know what? That's what they get trying to throw that thing together within an 8-month period. It never made sense to begin with.
1: Yeah, Trey Wallace, Fox, senior national college sports reporter, did a great job on everything this week, including, by the way, the Brent Sorsby piece. You should check that out as well at Outkick and FoxNews.com. Trey, appreciate it, man. Thanks for making time.
0: Thank you. Have a great day, bud. Appreciate
1: it. There you go. Little perspective from him on the events yesterday. We'll get to some more on field in the second hour. I promise we will. It's not our bag, but this one was the big story of the day yesterday. We continue with the Chuck Oliver Show right after this.
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1: If you want to truly maximize the media value around the largest sport in terms of eyeballs, which is college football, I do think the best way to do that is a Super League. And I certainly don't want a Super League. I'm not sure anybody necessarily wants a Super League.
2: Thought was the most useful witness at the hearing yesterday from Notre Dame, the AD, and you know, he says, hey, we don't want Super League. We'll talk about what Notre Dame does want coming up with Nick Shepkowski in just a few minutes, and just what would the fan base be happiest with? They haven't seemed to ever really want to get in a conference, kind of enjoy the idea that they're not, and so would they be excited about being in a 24 or 32 person kind of college football quasi NFL? I don't know how they feel about that. When you have all the stuff we just talked about that's not particularly fun but unfortunately has been necessary for all of us, every now and then it is good to get a reminder of why the sport does generate the passion that it does and the fun that it does. And we actually got two of those this week from the folks at West Virginia. One, if you did not see it, West Virginia won their baseball regional against Kentucky. They had to win, I believe, two games at the end to win, and they did. If you haven't seen it, if you weren't watching that night, online, find the clip of them singing Country Roads after they win the walk-off. There was a walk-off homer, I believe. So it's a walk-off, so it's a dramatic moment. They win the game, going on to the Super Regional at a place where the baseball team has not had a ton of success in recent years. But here you are, you're on to the Super Regional and still playing for Omaha. The whole crowd singing Country Roads, including the kid who's on the mic with the announcers. You know, they've got

0: And then we had Ethan Lawson commit to West Virginia this week. And in the video online, the offensive lineman commits to West Virginia while burning a couch because that's an established part of West Virginia culture. He has a couch that is full on fire in the backyard there. There's a lot of trees around there too. So I hope somebody had a good fire extinguisher handy, but yeah, Country Roads is playing and he takes off the shirt and West Virginia it is, burning couch and the whole bit. Ethan Lawson, he gets it. He gets what West Virginia culture is about. That regional passion, that intense belief, these guys play for us. They represent our state, not just our school, our state and who we are as people. In the end, all of this other stuff can't screw that up.
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0: In the South, it's always college football season. And the king of college football reigns supreme all year long. Now more college football talk with the king of college football. It's the Chuck Oliver Show on Southern Sports Today.
1: Chuck Oliver Show, hanging out here on a Thursday. Thank you for being here, talking some college football with us. Again, the big story yesterday was based out of Capitol Hill. We'll touch on that a little bit, but I do want to shift gears to the on-field products as well here in this hour. We'll talk some Florida football in about a half an hour. Right now, though, it is Notre Dame. Nick Shipkowski talks about them all the time at Notre Dame on SI, and he joins us periodically here on the Chuck Oliver Show as our Truist reporter on Notre Dame. Nick, how are you?
2: Good, Heath. How's it going?
1: Doing great. I appreciate you making time. I did want to talk some Notre Dame today related to yesterday, because I mentioned earlier, we played a clip of Bavakwa and everything. I thought Pete Bavakwa was the most relevant guy on Capitol Hill yesterday as a sitting AD who also has a broadcast background and could explain things like what would actually make the most money in his view, and even said, though, he thinks no on a Super League. Notre Dame knows there'll be a boat for Notre Dame to get into no matter where the sport goes. They know that. So I guess what I want to start with, Nick, was just asking you, what would Notre Dame want? Like, what would their fans be happy with? Would they want to be in a 32-team Super League? Do they like what they've got with the ACC right now? Is there somewhere else they'd like to be? What in a Notre Dame fans' perfect world is what the Fighting Irish are doing 10 years from now?
2: I mean, if anyone is a Notre Dame fan that's been a Notre Dame fan and understands the history, which I think most Notre Dame fans kind of take pride in doing, it's no, no, no, no, and no to ever joining a conference in football. And it's not just, oh, because Notre Dame gets to go do its own thing. I mean, it dates back to when Newt Rockne was trying to make Notre Dame have it take that step, and finally Notre Dame beats Michigan one year after Michigan had just clobbered Notre Dame year after year after year, and then all of a sudden Fielding Yost says, hey, you can't go and schedule those guys, Michigan, and then uses his power in the Western Conference, which is now known as the Big Ten, says not only can Michigan not schedule Notre Dame, but I'm going to use my power here, and Big Ten teams, you are to blackball Notre Dame. And so if you get angry about Notre Dame going and playing in New York and playing in Los Angeles and playing in Florida and playing in Texas regularly and really embracing this national schedule, I mean, it dates back to that, and I think most Notre Dame fans take pride in that. So the two things that they're looking for, I think, going forward are, I guess there's probably three. Are the TV revenues, are they able to, they don't have to be even with what the Big Ten or the SEC gets from Fox and from ESPN, but can they compete? Can they be in the ballpark? Number two, is there a path to playing and competing for a national championship? That seems pretty obvious that that's going to remain there, and I think independence is a big part of that third part as well.
1: We'll see where it goes. Like I say, Notre Dame knows if they call Greg Sankey up just out of the blue and said, hey, Greg, let's talk about joining the SEC, like he'd take that call. It probably wouldn't feel like a great natural fit to anybody. Doesn't matter. He'd take that call. Like they know, short of saying let's join the NFC North, they can pretty much do what they want at Notre Dame. And so it's just going to be interesting to see kind of where they want to steer the boat here in the coming years. Let's do some on-field, though. And, Nick, let's start with C.J. Carr, because a year ago, if you and I were talking about what was going on with Notre Dame, we would have been talking about a quarterback battle and is he going to win it and what about Menchie and everything else. There's no battle this year. It's a first time in a while that there's a clear-cut answer at quarterback who also is a homegrown answer at quarterback for Notre Dame with C.J. Carr. What's the next step for him? Like, he's had a good first year. Where does he build off of that?
2: Well, I think you look at it, you don't have an all-world, all-American running back behind you or running back room behind you this coming year. You don't have Jeremiah Love and Jadarian Price, which both turned into one was, what, the third overall pick and one was the 32nd overall pick in this past NFL draft. So you don't have those guys to turn around and hand the ball off to. That said, I mean, a lot's being made of that, of, oh, how's Notre Dame going to be able to compete? How are they going to replace those running backs? I mean, in 2024, how did Ohio State go and replace – Marvin Harrison Jr. Oh, some guy, Jeremiah Smith, came in. He did more than okay. 1998, how in the world is Tennessee going to replace Peyton Manning? Well, T. Martin came in, and he didn't have an NFL career like Peyton Manning, but he led the Volunteers to a national championship. I feel good about Notre Dame's running back room, even though it doesn't have Jeremiah Love or Jadarian Price in it. And with that, I think that that more is going to be put on T.J. Carr as a result. That offensive line should be improved, get a lot of guys back in health. If they can get any health luck with the offensive line, that should be improved. And I think as a result, you're going to see C.J. Carr be asked to do more than games to be won or lost by him. Not so much of, okay, kind of, not that it was in the mode offensively last year where it was looking at Carr and saying, well, just don't mess this up, but looking at Carr and saying, all right, you got to go win this, say the Miami game or at BYU or when SMU comes to South Bend. You got to go win this game, and the game plan is going to be around you. I think you're going to see more of that, and I think you're going to see a team that it feels like we talk about it with Notre Dame year in and year out, and there's reason to believe. I mean, they get two transfers from Ohio State that have a few years of eligibility, both left at wide receiver this year. It should be a year where receiver takes a big stride for this team. That said, that is a position that I feel like we do talk about this a lot when you cover this team, that it is, oh, the receiver is going to be different this year. This one, it makes a lot of sense that they should be. Now, no guarantees, but I think C.J. Carr is going to be a guy that Notre Dame looks to and counts on to win them games and put up big numbers along the way.
1: There's always an expectation that Notre Dame is going to have a really good tight end and generally have a really good offensive line. They had some injuries that obviously have affected them there a little bit. What do we know, if anything, about how Jagusa is coming along?
2: That's the one that's kind of up in the air. For those that might be unfamiliar, Charles Jagusa was the top recruit in the class that actually Jeremiah Love was in a few years back. And ended up, didn't really play a whole lot his freshman year, started at left tackle in the Sun Bowl, defeat of Oregon State in the Sun Bowl. And then before that 2024 season at fall camp, he tore a pectoral, missed the entire year, was able to return by the Orange Bowl, stepped in for an injured player. Rocco Spindler was that in the Orange Bowl against Penn State at guard, played very well, was supposed to be, okay, well, he's going to be a starter going into 2025 and has a 4th of July accident on an ATV. And things just haven't gone right with him. Had an infection, a lot of dirt, a lot of things got in his arm during that accident, and things just haven't healed right there. So it's very much up in the air if he's going to play, be able to play at all this fall. That said, I mean, a couple of guys that you kind of look at with this, Will Black was as highly touted as offensive lineman that Notre Dame has recruited in some time. He came in the recruiting class 2 years ago. He projects to go and start at left tackle this year. Anthony Knapp, you guys are probably familiar with, was that freshman that took over for Jagusa in 2024, started as a true freshman in that season opener at Texas A&M. I don't think he was all-world or dominant by any means, but for being an 18-year-old, stepping into a marquee game like that and your first weekend in college, thought that he did a pretty remarkable job. He's going to move to guard there. So this offensive line should be pretty strong. I think the name you're going to want to keep an eye on when you talk about Notre Dame and tight ends, they might have the next big one by Notre Dame standards even, and that's Ian Premmer. He's a recruit from the state of Kansas. He comes in, he did not participate in spring camp this year, but Notre Dame, if you look at their depth chart, it's not quite the same at tight end as it has been. Very highly regarded recruit. I think that that's going to be the kind of guy that just naturally by his body type and his ability to move, he's going to be that kind of guy that's going to be a nightmare in terms of defensive matchups, and that he could be kind of playing that Michael Mayer role that we saw in 2020 of, oh, this guy's catching a lot of passes, converting a lot of third downs, because there's not a lot of defenders that are built to stop a guy like that, and I think that you could see him sooner than later in this 2026 season.
1: Nick Shipkowski's with us, Notre Dame on SIs, where you can see his work. And look, last year, everybody kind of knew at the beginning of the season for Notre Dame, those first couple of games were going to be enormous in determining what would happen the rest of the way. And even though they won out after those two games, they couldn't quite overcome it and get to the playoff. This year, is not that. Wisconsin's obviously a brand name team, and Lambeau Field will get some extra attention, but you got an opening series of Wisconsin, Rice, Michigan State, which right now is more name than game. Purdue isn't either one, really. North Carolina, then Stanford. Like, that's the first six games for Notre Dame this year. Nick, if they show up ready to play, is there any game in there that even gets you a little nervous?
2: I mean, I guess just because of the history of it, the Michigan State game, you figure they have a new coach in Pat Fitzgerald. He has taken a very bad Northwestern team in 2014 to South Bend and beat what had been up to that point a pretty good Notre Dame team that year. And there's the rivalry aspect. It's back for the first time in almost 10 years that they're playing. It's the first time Michigan State's at least been to Notre Dame Stadium in 10 years. There's a little bit of that. I think that that's more just because of more of the history than what you look at the rosters and kind of project what teams are going to be this year. And you look at it, that first half of the season, if Notre Dame plays a game within, what do you say, 14, 17 points, is it considered a disappointment? Like, you could not, and this kind of speaks to the scheduling that goes about college football. That Wisconsin game is scheduled a decade ago when Wisconsin is knocking on the door of, maybe they're not Ohio State in the Big Ten, but they're right in that conversation for who the second best team is perennially in the Big Ten. That's when that game is scheduled, and all of a sudden, by the time it finally comes around, Wisconsin is a forgotten about team by Big Ten standards currently. So you kind of look at it that way. Historically, Michigan State, same thing. Usually a team that you can count on to be pretty good. Maybe not compete for the Big Ten championship, but be pretty good. Purdue, you know, they'll get Drew Brees every once in every 25 years or so and have their little run. But yeah, that Purdue thing's usually not anything that's overly remarkable. But yeah, it's one of those that you just kind of look at, and if Notre Dame's playing any of these games and they're within 10 points going into a fourth quarter, probably going to be a little bit of a disappointment. I don't know about reason for concern, but definitely not what the locals are expecting anyway.
1: Yeah, it's just one of those things where you kind of look at all of them are perfectly respectable games to a book. Nothing's embarrassing there, but at the same time, I mean, everybody's going to play a game. It's not an FCS team. It's not just completely ridiculous. There's nothing there that's just embarrassing. But at the same time, it's just we're not going to know unless they screw up and lose. And look, again, obviously Freeman has lost some games unexpectedly in his career, so it could happen. Even a couple of years ago, Northern Illinois got him, and they were on their way to the national title game, as it turned out. So it's not impossible to imagine that it could happen, I guess. But it doesn't feel like we should learn much about Notre Dame until maybe the BYU road game October 17th. It's just the total opposite of last year, where other than USC, we weren't going to learn anything more about Notre Dame useful the rest of the way. This time, Miami's in that later part of the year. SMU could be dangerous in the later part of the year. Like, we'll learn some stuff, but we got to wait a while to learn this year.
2: Yeah, and it's almost like this is the team that you look at. Sure, there's going to be growth to be had at running back, but this is the more experienced team. This is the one that, and I think last year, you bring in a new defensive coordinator, a new starting quarterback, and by the end of the year, the team was one of the best in college football. Unfortunately, the first two games of the year happened. They were both losses to very good teams in Miami and Texas A&M. But this is the year where you kind of have that continuity. And I think that that's going to only pay dividends for Notre Dame, and that you have the head coaches back after rumblings and rumors that the New York Giants and Steelers and other teams were interested. He's back. Mike Denbrock's back for another year calling this offense, but he gets a second year of his starting quarterback in CJ Carr in this offense. And then also Chris Ash, where things started very, very rockety at the start of last year. Those first three games, even that win against Purdue defensively, was not a pretty showing by any means, but that got straightened out and that looked very good by the middle of the season and the end of the season. So you kind of look at that and think that continuity probably counts for something as well, because you have so many returning players on both sides of the ball. I think it's 15 total starters on both sides. So you figure that continuity, and you figure this should be a team that hits the ground running a bit to start the year instead of jumping off to that kind of 0-2 start that's both due to experience and both due to a very complimentary schedule like you talked about.
1: Yeah, Nick, I'm going to talk more about this in the next segment, but I'm just curious from your perspective. There's reports indicating that Texas Tech and Notre Dame are talking about possibly doing something 27-28. Nothing more than that's come out yet. Texas Tech, Notre Dame, 3 years ago would have been very interesting to people. Now, given the high profile that program has sought for itself, maybe it moves the meter. But if they do this, call me crazy, I can't imagine Notre Dame's going to Lubbock, right? If this happens, it's got to be in like Jerry World or something like that, right?
2: I don't know about that. I mean, who would have said a year ago you're sitting here that Notre Dame's going to go schedule a home-and-home with BYU? The only problem is, I know that Joey McGuire made those comments the other day at, what was he, the San Antonio or whichever touchdown club or football boosters meeting he was at for Texas Tech. I don't think it'll be Notre Dame because literally only a week ago they officially came out and said, hey, we finished up our 2027 schedule. Stanford's on for two more years, and so is Kent State. And they did the Kent State game because it needed a filler game. Also, it's because that's where Lou Holtz went to college, kind of a way to honor the former head coach who passed away this off season. So I don't think it could be Notre Dame that ends up being that two-game series with Texas Tech, saying they're going to have a blue blood. I think it's going to end up being USC. I think that USC has the openings for it, and then also Lincoln Riley, that's where he went to school, Texas Tech, and he's from like 50 miles, 60 miles from Lubbock. So I think that that's one that's going to be, and then it's going to be a way for, oh, USC didn't run from Notre Dame, and then the two can have their little cold war until that game finally gets in the rightful place and that's to be played instead of just talked about.
1: Interesting stuff. Nick, always appreciate you making the time, man. Nick Shipkowski, Notre Dame on SI, our Twitch reporter on Notre Dame Today. Thanks, Nick.
2: All right, Heath, have a good one.
1: Coming up, we will get into those comments because, look, Texas Tech, I get having pride in your school. There's a point where being chesty just comes off as more cheesy than chesty. We'll explain coming up here on the Chuck Oliver Show.
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4: King here, and I can't wait till it's next Friday. King there, Harris Cherokee in Cherokee, North Carolina. It's the OG in the state. What are you talking about, the OG? I'm saying that it was first among the two Harris properties in North Carolina. You got Harris Cherokee in Cherokee, North Carolina, where we'll be going next Friday, broadcasting live from the Caesar Sportsbook. Also, there's Harris Valley River. 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We broadcast there sometimes, too, in the Caesar Sportsbook. 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

0: Hey, it's Front Office Los with Tom, the Honest Car Guy. Let's talk about the new way to buy a car in 2026. 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
1: I got a customer here, Jeff Everhart. I met him today first time because I delivered his 25 model Honda Pilot fully loaded with only 16,000 miles on it. Jeff, answer Los's question about that one.
2: It was actually shocking. I mean, you hear the advertisements, you want to believe it, and then when you go through with the sale, and there's no extras, there's no dock fees, there's no storage fees, no transportation fees.

0: one of the programs that people are going to be extremely curious about this season in the SEC is Florida. Because for all the attention and all the buildup about Lane at LSU, let's not forget that one of the parts of that storyline was, would he go to Florida? Would he go to Florida? And when it didn't work out for Lane Kiffin to find himself at Florida, then Florida wound up with John Sumrall, a guy that had mostly been rumored as, oh, he'll probably be the next guy at Auburn because he was from the state of Alabama and a guy that certainly looked like he was ready to make a move up. It wasn't until fairly late in the process that Sumrall became the guy for Florida. And immediately you had people who had clearly never, ever spent one second listening to John Sumrall who tried to say, well, he's the same as Billy Napier. One guy's from Louisiana. The other guy's from Louisiana. They're the same guy. I think we've gotten past that point. I think even the most dense person has figured out, yeah, they don't seem real similar. But the question is, can the results not be similar? Because in the end, if the results are similar, you have some really unhappy people at a place that sure feels like it should be doing better than it has been. And so to talk about how things are going as we head towards that first year, Zach Abelverde joins us right now from Gators Online and WRUF, the afternoon tailgate show there on our affiliate down in Gainesville. Gators Online and On Three Things. Zach, how are you?
1: I'm doing well, man. How are you, Heath?
0: I'm doing all right. I'm curious. I'm a UF alum, so I heard from people immediately, this guy's a defensive guy, another small school guy. What are we doing? How long did it take before people down there kind of said, oh, okay, I get it now. I get why this guy feels like, because he feels like a UF fit. He's not an offensive guy, but he feels like a UF fit.
1: Yeah, it's interesting because that has been one of the most notable developments of this offseason is how he has killed that narrative. And, you know, I've said this before, but, you know, when you think about the coaching candidates that Florida had out there other than Lane Kiffin, I don't know which one could have been hired and changed the narrative around, you know, this coaching search quicker and better than John Sumrall did. And John Sumrall, I guess, was a unique case compared to the other candidates because, as you said, he was a G5 coach. He was from the state of Louisiana. So he had similarities to Napier that other candidates maybe didn't, that made some fans just react to him not great initially. But I tell you what, I don't think it took long for him to get fans on board. And I would say, I think for many of them, he did it before they even got to spring ball. I think that out of the gate, you know, his introductory press conference kind of let people know that had never heard him talk before and never heard his mannerisms and personality that, okay, he's not the same guy as Billy from that standpoint. But man, when he went out and kept the Fab Five, you know, Florida's top returning players, and that was kind of what fans dubbed those guys, Burnell Brown, Jaden Baugh, Dallas Wilson, Miles Graham, and Jaden Woods, that was like, okay, well, now this guy can recruit. We like his personality. He's able to retain players. And then just the way that he's attacked this offseason, you know, Napier was kind of reserved, didn't do a lot of media, didn't put himself out there. John has been the complete opposite. He's gone around the state. He's gone on podcasts. He's gone on TV stations, radio stations. He has basically opened the door for Florida fans to get to know him and what he's all about. And that, coupled with the results and recruiting and just the culture that he's tried to establish, he's gotten people on board before he's even coached a game.
0: Yeah, it's funny. I saw somebody, I was reading an article a few weeks back where they were kind of breaking down what people did in the transfer portal, and I saw multiple places write some version of, I don't get what Florida was doing because they weren't very active in the portal. And it's like, you don't get it. The kids that they got as transfers were their own kids. The kids that they held on to, that was way more important than going out and getting somebody from some, you know, random school somewhere and saying, no, he'll come in here and he'll replace what one of these guys like a Ball would be. Holding on to those guys was way more important than finding another running back from somewhere to replace Ball. And so I thought that was kind of odd that people didn't grasp. He did big work. He just didn't have to go get somebody else's kids in the first place.
1: You know, I mean, you look at Jaden Woods, he was the number 12 player in the transfer portal rankings when he entered.

0: know, what would Jaden Ball had been had he entered the portal? You know what I mean? Vernell Brown III, Dallas Wilson, those guys would have been top 50 transfers. So there is something to be said for retaining those players, but let's not, you know, act like also they didn't get some notable names out of the portal too. I think the biggest one is Eric Singleton Jr. That was the big splash that it was like, okay, they can go out and get big name portal guys too. Now, were there some connections there, that helped the Gators have that come together? Absolutely, but they capitalized on it and you got to give them credit. I mean, Eric Singleton Jr., you know, he's 30th nationally in the portal rankings, but he was the number four player in the portal a year ago when he went to Auburn and played in that, you know, struggling offense that probably has hurt his stock a little bit, but he's still that same guy that went off for two seasons and busted Faulkner's offense at Georgia Tech. So he was the big get. You know, they got two guys on the offensive line, I think, that might end up being starters for them, maybe even three. You know, Harrison Moore, Emeka Ugorji, who might be Florida starting left tackle, replacing Austin Barber, and then T.J. Shanahan, an interior lineman who could start at guard and played for Phil Trotwine at Penn State. So, I mean, there's some key additions, and I haven't even mentioned maybe the most notable, which is Aaron Filo, who could be your starting quarterback from Georgia Tech as well. So, I just, you know, that's kind of goes back to what we were talking about earlier. It's hard to find a step along the way where this guy has missed, right? He knocked out his introductory press conference. He hired a great coaching staff, you know, getting Buster Faulkner and Brad White. Unlike Billy Napier, you know, Summerall went out and hired some legit coordinators right out of the gate. And then, you know, he keeps the roster together, signs this recruiting class and transfer portal class. And it's a lot to be encouraged about in year one.
1: And at least right now, via the On3 Sports composite rating, Florida's got the number three class in the SEC. The thing I talked about earlier this week, I believe, was Phil Trotwine. I don't know if Phil Trotwine would have wanted the Florida job if James Franklin doesn't get fired. He kind of established himself at Penn State. He's from that region of the country. So I don't know if the poll.
0: I think he would have. I think he would have.
1: Yeah, I don't know. Like I say, you could sell me either way. But the fact that it did work out where the opportunity to come back to the alma mater was there and you had a reason to want to be mobile from where you were, it has led to them getting a guy who's pretty respected as a coach, but has proven also here to be quite the beast on the recruiting trail.
0: No doubt, no doubt. And the reason that I say I think he would have is just because he has said, I've been trying to get back here ever since I became a coach, you know. I think when he was at Boston College, he would have left for Florida. I think when he was at Penn State, he would have left for Florida. And you know, you just think about that. That's kind of crazy to see the results that are happening right now in offensive line recruiting and what could have been for the Gators all along. I mean, it is what it is. I mean, John Hevesy, who was under Dan Mullen, and Rob Sale, who was under Billy Napier, they just did not cut it in offensive line recruiting at all. They were not liked by prospects. They didn't have a great personality, and they certainly didn't have the history and the passion for this place like a Phil Trotwine does. And it's just been so long of a drought that Florida's had, not just not landing five-star offensive linemen, but just even consistently landing good linemen that they developed that were highly rated. It just has not been happening. And you see Phil Trotwine here in, you know, 6 months do what hasn't been done in over a decade in terms of the number of top 150 linemen that he has committed, which is now up to four, including a five-star recruit. Now, the Gators haven't signed a five-star offensive lineman since 2015. So, now a lot of that comes with him and his personality, and he's a very aggressive recruiter, but also I think that now he's paired with Florida, which is, you know, they've got some NIL backing and they've got the capability to go out and land some of these players, and you're seeing the results right now.
1: It's interesting you mentioned that because, look, so much of the publicity around Florida's NIL has been embarrassing ever since the Rashada mess. Have they finally gotten it all worked out? Have they? Because I know there are Gator people with money. Like, it's not a question of do they have open wallets available to them in Gainesville. They do. Why did it take so long if they have gotten it worked out, and how did they finally get everybody on the same page, assuming that they have here?
0: Yeah, I think so. I mean, all worked out in terms of running smoothly, yes. Are they where they want to be? No. And Summerall has said that multiple times. But, you know, you got to give Florida Victorious a lot of credit. You know, that whole Rashada thing was the Gator Collective, which was just this startup. And, you know, they didn't really have a system in place, and they didn't have the university working with them like Florida Victorious has. And that whole, you know, organization and the way that they've gone about building Florida's NIL in a way that's not pay for play, like it's legitimate things that these athletes are doing to earn the NIL that they're earning. Even now with this commission that's been put in place, I mean, you know, Florida Victorious is by the book. So, you know, they're in a good place from that standpoint. I definitely feel like, you know, John Summerall coming on board has helped. I would have to imagine that for some of the donors, there had to be not necessarily some fatigue, but maybe lack of confidence in continuing to invest in Billy Napier's program, given the results and just things trending the way that they were. But obviously, you know, we have no better example in terms of Florida's NIL capability than the basketball program right now. I mean, Florida probably has one of, if not the most expensive rosters for 2026-2027. I mean, Heath, I think that they have easily more than doubled their roster from what it was a year ago when they were the SEC regular season champion and earned a number one seed. Like, that's how much donors stepped up this offseason to keep the big three, Alex Condon, Thomas Houck, and Ruben Chinyelu, in Gainesville. I mean, Florida has a $20 million roster easily, 20-plus. So, I mean, you're not doing that if you don't have your NIL together, and you're also not keeping the Fab Five, like I talked about earlier, if you don't have your NIL together. I mean, Florida fended off Texas to keep Jaden Woods and Jaden Baugh, who, by the way, also had Georgia and Ohio State after him, but Texas was the biggest threat for both of those, and Florida went toe-to-toe with Texas and its oil money to keep those guys in Gainesville. So, now, I give credit to Summerall because he's never satisfied and he's trying to push the envelope and he wants Florida to even have more resources in that arena. But it's definitely at a better place than it was when Florida was dealing with that Rashada mess. And they're so far removed from that.
1: So last question for me would be, as you head through the summer, normally the quarterback is the leader. They don't have somebody appointed to be the designated starting quarterback, but as we noted, there's some pretty important pieces, guys like Ball, with a lot of credibility in that locker room, that have returned. Who right now, is there a quarterback who's a leader? Can they both just be leaders and work together? Who's leading things right now as they go through the offseason?
0: Yeah, I mean, it is a joint effort. You know, both of those guys, I think, are serving in that role. You know, I have felt, and I'm just reading between the tea leaves and reading between the drive charts and who got reps with this center and this first team offensive unit. Like, it's clear coming out of spring, at least to me, that Aaron Filo had a little bit of an edge over Tremell Jones. I don't think it was a big one. I think it was a little bit of one, but he had one. Now, the way that Tremell played in that game, and it's just one game, but he clearly showed that it's still a competition and this thing is going to continue into the summer, into the fall. You know, I mention all that to say Aaron Filo being a new guy, I still think that he is, you know, earning the respect and trust of his teammates. He probably has by now, but that's something that had to take place over the course of this offseason. Tremell Jones, on the other hand, he is probably one of the most liked and personable guys on the football team. Like, he has relationships with so many guys on the team. So given that, he also is just naturally going to be a leader, going to be somebody that can motivate the other players and can get on their level, even maybe more so than Aaron Filo can, who's a new guy coming in, trying to learn his teammates and establish himself. So because of that, Tremell has some built-in advantages, and because of that, both of them are really going to try to show that they can do that in these player-run workouts that are going on. And it's funny that you mentioned that, Heath. John Summerall just tweeted a photo yesterday of Aaron Filo and Tramell Jones right next to each other, laying on the field, worn out from workouts. Obviously the team's back at it right now doing that. And this is a critical time for both of those guys, because how they handle themselves now will probably impact how fall training camp goes.
1: Zach Alberti again. You can see him at Gators Online, and you can hear him on the WRUF afternoon tailgate down in Gainesville. Zach, appreciate you making time for us here on the Chuck Oliver Show.
0: Absolutely, man. Anytime.
1: There you go. A little look at what's going on in Gainesville. A lot of energy, a lot of optimism. That game with Auburn going to be a fascinating game, because you got two first-year coaches just getting started with their programs. Got a guy who brought his quarterback with him in Golish with Byron Brown, guy who brought a quarterback with him in Florida's offensive coordinator, that it still does feel, as you just heard Zach say, more likely than not that an Aaron Filo might be the guy. Brought some other players with him too. So again, even though first year coaches, both offenses probably are going to feel more experienced than maybe you typically expect a first year coach's offense to be. A series that used to be a hugely entertaining series. Some great, great games in that series either way, and has played almost zero because of the way the SEC schedule was set up. It just went from being an every year affair that was one of the signature games on the schedule to, wow, those guys finally, that game in particular for either coach to win it early is going to help set the tone for the next part of their season. And that one's going to be a fascinating game. It's the same time as LSU and Ole Miss, so it's not going to get the level of attention it should. That game's a big, big game for both those coaches in year one. All right, it is Chuck Oliver Show. We will put the wraps in this edition of the program right after this.
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1: I mean, an example would be Ole Miss's quarterback. They say he can't play next year. He's playing next year because of litigation. So, but this is just the way it is. It's become an arm race. Who spends the most has got the best chance to win. But I think it's a race to the bottom because if you don't spend to win, you lose your fan base and you don't have any revenue.
2: Nick Saban yesterday on Capitol Hill again. The battles will continue trying to get something done, as you might have heard earlier. I had Trey Wallace on from Fox, the senior National College sports reporter for them, talking about the fact that, yeah, today Ted Cruz is supposed to be meeting with Sankey and Petitti, and they oppose the bill, said they oppose the bill, so they want changes. Will he listen to them on the changes? Or, again, is this bill going to be largely advancing the interests of what Texas Tech's big shot wants? I mean, that's really the deal, is this thing feels very much like a wish list for Cody Campbell and Texas Tech, and he's got the wallet, and he's got an in-state senator pushing it for him. How much can you modify to try and get what you want dealt with when his big thing he's been pushing the whole time is pull the rights? It's more money for everybody, except for when he says everybody, he means it's more money for the place I care about. The SEC says, no, it's not more money for us. We're good. Big Ten said, no, we're okay over here. I just don't know if you can bridge that particular gap, but they're going to talk today. We'll see how that winds up going over the next few days. Tomorrow, I will tell you that there's some new lines that have come out on a bunch of games. The folks at one of the national sports books have released their games of the year lines. And so tomorrow we will chew on that a little bit. And it's always interesting to see. It doesn't mean that Vegas is right about these things when they come out with these preseason lines, but it's always interesting to see places that will let you put money down what they think about things. So we'll get into some of these numbers that came out today, tomorrow. First week games have been released, and a few strays in the regular season, a lot more games now that there's some lines out on. So we'll talk on that tomorrow a little bit. Also, Ralph Russo going to join us tomorrow from The Athletic and from The Audible. He was at SEC meetings and then also has been involved in covering this story this week. So we'll talk to him and some other people tomorrow. I did want to quickly wrap up on the way out, by the way, just by noting that I mentioned those stats earlier about the folks that had poor attendance and how Virginia was at 71%. Out of all the Power Conference schools, there were only four that were worse than Virginia. Those four were 68.9% for Duke, 64.3% of capacity the last 3 years for Cal, 57.7% of capacity for Stanford. So again, the ACC not exactly shining. In fact, literally bottom group, Georgia Tech, Pitt, Virginia, Duke, Cal, Stanford. Those are all of them at the bottom except for one school. If I told you there was one school and only one school that had a lower attendance by percentage than those ACC schools, what would you guess? 48.5% of the crowd that was capacity that was available showed up for UCLA. How wild is that? Like, UCLA just feels like such an underachieving program. But it's one of the places we're told is a signature stadium in the sport. You got to go to the Rose Bowl. But when it comes to go to the Rose Bowl to watch UCLA, well, you don't have to go to that. Only program in the power conferences that was below 50% the last 3 years for attendance. Part of it's that it's a big stadium. Part of it's that nobody likes to go watch UCLA football very much. Maybe Bob Chesney can change that. Hey, that's what matters to me today. It's presented by This Stuff Matters and Pastor Tom Gray, who's a former SEC player at Vanderbilt. Follow him at thisstuffmatters.net. Big thanks to David Holloway for producing this here radio program. Thanks to you for listening. Make sure you check out the podcast if you missed any of it. We'll be back here for two more hours tomorrow talking college football on the Chuck Oliver Show.
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13: Earlier on the show, five-time NFL Pro Bowler Teron Armstead. Coming up, Basketball Hall of Famer Chris Webber. Author Adam Mansbach. And now, it's Rich Eisen.
17: Hour number two of the Rich Eisen Show is on the air. Teron Armstead can't quit us. He just can't quit us. He's just leaving right now. It's, you know, honestly, we call, by the way, Teron, we call this a Jewish goodbye in my house.
18: We call it.
19: We were still talking about the possibility of Myles Garrett getting 30 sacks this year.
17: You really think that's the case?
19: Teron said it's not.
17: I know it's not. But it's not like there's no slouches. There's some really good defensive linemen that he's now going to be on the same line with, too.
19: Yeah, and the teams are going to have to figure out how to block all of them. Yeah.
17: I know. So.
18: But he did say it's not as crazy.
17: I know. But at the end of the day, when you put him through the win-loss ringer, he said 16-1 that they're going to rest their starter.
19: Nobody's punting.
17: I don't think. Only Bill Polian takes the knee on a perfect season. Remember that he did that?
18: Yeah.
17: He let the Jets in the playoffs because of that one year, I think.
18: So we can't say no one would do it.
19: But they didn't win the title that year. So what was it for?
17: I guess.
18: Good point.
17: Yeah.
19: Neither did the Pats, I guess.
17: That, he took a, him taking a knee on that season. And again, I just describe it to Bill Polian of the Colts. Changed the way that the NFL put their schedule together. They're like, screw this.
19: Division
17: we're
19: going
17: to start putting division matchups at the end of the season. So even if a team rips off all these wins, it still matters.
19: Right.
17: It still matters potentially to win a division,
19: which was smart. That was a smart
17: team. That was what happened. Yeah. Once upon a time, against the Colts, the Patriots were holding and holding and holding, and they changed the rules.
19: It's too early for you to get me going.
17: What do you mean early? What are you talking about? This is hour two. It's hour two.
18: It's June, though, I think.
17: What is that? I don't know what you mean.
18: We can't. Let's change the rules.
19: Bill Polian.
17: I'm just spitting facts.
19: Get out of here.
17: Yeah. Maybe Bill will get in the Hall of Fame this year. We'll see. We'll check back on his resume. See if it's improved any. Can't believe that happened, by the way.
19: Well.
17: Let's go to Willingham in Virginia. What's up?
19: Willingham.
20: Hi, thanks for taking my call.
17: Thanks for making
20: I'm
17: it.
20: Calling in to guarantee the Nick with sweet fat ankle.
17: Oh!
20: Due to the fact I am guaranteed.
17: The sweet? Come on now.
20: You there?
17: Come on now.
20: I'm guaranteed. See, this is what's happening. Okay, like the Widows of the Tin Man, they thought the Nick would be rested. They weren't rested. They were down with Cleveland. They thought they were going to lose. They came back. They just didn't the year for the Nick. The Knicks have become like Domac. They're everywhere. They're going to have the fan there and see what happened with San Antonio, like running a marathon. They are tired. Not just body tired, mentally tired. They are drained. And what the Knicks know did, they punched them in the mouth. They won the game. They shouldn't have won, calling to the media and all these people. But now what happened, the Knicks won up on them. The Knicks playing with house money. And when the Knicks take them this time, when they get them in Madison Square Garden, it's going to be too much pressure for the San Antonio. Thanks for taking my call.
17: Thank you for your call. Willingham in Virginia.
19: Okay.
17: Overreaction Thursday.
19: I love it.
18: I like his name.
17: Let's just go here, though.
18: That's dope.
17: Me too.
18: That's a dope name.
17: Let me ask you this. If the Knicks do what Willingham in Virginia just said.
18: Break out the broom?
17: Would that be the greatest playoff run in NBA history?
18: Yes.
17: Now, so they lost twice, 2 1-point losses to Atlanta.
18: Yeah, back last year.
17: No, it feels like last year.
19: That would be 15 straight wins. No, they're at 12
17: they're
19: right
17: at 12
19: now.
17: 13, 14, 15.
18: 15.
17: Yeah. 15 and 2.
19: I mean, man.
17: No, they'd need 16 wins.
18: You need 16 to win.
17: Right. Yeah, they got one before.
19: That'd be 15 straight.
17: Right. 15 straight.
19: Yeah, 15 straight. Yeah. To end.
17: 16 and 2.
19: To run.
17: Right, to run. And the margin of victory.
19: That's what I'm talking about. The margin of victory, I think. Oh man, I think it would have to be. The Lakers went 15-1 one year, right? Yeah. Back when
18: Chris,
19: it was a three game.
18: Shaquille O'Neal, Kobe Bryant. Like, respectfully to the Knicks, there's nobody that's on that level on this.
19: That makes the Knicks more impressive.
18: That's what I'm saying.
17: Yeah. It's in the ether.
18: That's what I'm saying.
17: It's in the ether right now.
18: It makes it more impressive.
17: The Knicks to rip off 15 in a row and potentially have a, one would think, point differential in that 15-game win streak of over 300.
19: I mean, that would be one of, that'd be the greatest we've seen.
1: But
17: and,
1: guys,
17: and all these Ziggies that you see on the screen with their brooms and everything in Cleveland.
19: The Warriors go 16-2 or something.
17: Oh my God.
18: Well, but let's calm down. Let's
17: I know that.
18: Quote
17: I get
18: Del
17: it. I know,
18: let's
17: I know.
18: Quote Del Pico quoting the wolf.
17: I know.
18: It's not,
17: let's not quote the wolf. Let's just invoke the wolf and
18: just
17: move on.
18: Get your next game.
17: Okay. So Chet Holmgren got a lot of crap for what happened in game 7, right?
18: Yeah, a lot of it deserved.
17: One of two from the floor. And after he was asked, you know, how to improve, what is he going to, what is he going to do to improve? And he said he was going to check the tape. And I would just say to Chet,
19: don't watch the tape.
17: Don't watch your tape.
19: Yeah.
17: Don't watch your tape.
19: Don't watch it.
17: Watch Carl Anthony Towns tape from game 1 of the NBA final.
18: Big bodega.
17: Cause Carl had zero fear. Cat came in and pounced.
19: He played great.
17: He came into this game with a plan and an intensity. And he was beating Wembanyama off the dribble on the regular. Now, Richard Jefferson had many great lines last night. One of them was, for most people, beating off the dribble on the three-point arc going to the basket, you're out of position. But he's always in position because he closes out. Like the condor that he is, the alien that he is. And I think he even blocked a couple shots by being, quote unquote, out of position.
19: For sure.
17: But you're putting him in that position to have to do that. You're also putting a body on him defensively. You're also shooting threes. You're also facilitating. But you're basically looking at him in the eye and saying, okay, let's play basketball. You're being aggressive. You're being competitive. You're not shying from the moment, which is what, quite frankly, it looked like from Holmgren. And Carl Anthony Towns, he had 10 of his 18 in the third quarter last night. When the Knicks were down by 14, he started it with OG. And then Brunson finished it. 7 of 15 from the floor. He made all of his free throws, 4 of them. He had 12 rebounds overall. Block shot. He got his money's worth. He had 4 fouls. One of them, he got popped for an offensive foul because he, did you see that one? He was going for a layup on Wemby and he was the one who created the contact with the hook underneath.
18: I don't like that call, but I get it.
17: I mean, Wemby was in position and then suddenly the contact was Carl trying to pull a fast one. I mean, he was plus 14 last night, which is only bettered by Josh Hart's plus 22. And that dude was not even on the floor in the first half.
18: Josh Rodman.
17: But the thing about Carl Anthony Towns, too, is he's just so – I just love his heart, man. I just love his essence. I love his spirit. I just love his love. He just approaches everything with his love. We've met him. The only person he doesn't approach with love is TJ because he's a Cowboy fan. But even that's done with love, I think, you know? When he sends mariachi bands here and he just thinks of you with balloons and flowers when the
19: you only roast the ones Cowboys. You love.
17: You only roast the ones you love, as we've seen from the Roast Master General, who's also a lovely guy too.
18: He's definitely spent a lot of money on me, you know.
17: Yeah, he has, because he loves you. Honestly, he just approaches life in such a way that in the past has been called soft. Let's be honest, right?
19: Yeah, no doubt.
17: It's been called soft.
19: Yeah.
17: And
18: by tough guy.
17: And now here we go, game 1 NBA Finals. Hey, I'm coming into Wemby's house. Who cares? And then afterwards, he went on Inside the NBA. Kenny the Jet Smith asked him a great question about a mindset, about anything that he felt different, anything that was different when he came to work on Wednesday night. And here was his answer.
21: I don't know what it was, but I just felt a calm and a peace that I don't know had to be come from the woman above. So I felt really confident about today. I felt good. You know, I felt like a kid. It felt like it was just fun out here. This is something that as a kid you always dream about. You always hope that you just hope to be an NBA player, let alone to be in the NBA Finals. And all day it was just a weird feeling. It felt like I was a kid getting ready to go play my Saturday AAU games and Sunday AAU games. And in a way, I felt like I was seeing her in the stands, and it was fun. It was really fun, and it was really comforting because, you know, game 1 of the NBA Finals, you're told how the pressure is going to be and everything is, and I don't know. it felt like a certain presence was here that was very comforting and very loving, and I felt like I could have fun out here in game one of the NBA Finals, which is the weirdest thing because you would expect to have the pressure at the highest.
1: I love this guy. I texted him. I saw that last night. I texted him on the spot, and I'm like, you're one of my favorite Knicks ever. Ever.
2: Hit you back?
1: He did.
2: Oh, that's shocking.
1: I don't know. I just wanted to meet him in terms of being emotionally present. You know what I mean? Mm-hmm. I didn't care if he responded or not. And I wouldn't have told you that he responded if you didn't ask me point blank. And he's referring to his mom, Jacqueline, who Jacqueline Cruz Towns passed away due to COVID complications in 2020.
2: He lost multiple family members.
1: Mm-hmm. And I'll bring this up on a day it's your mom's birthday, you know, and you have to bless the fact that, you know, your mom is there. And he, you know, as Larry Fitzgerald just lost his dad, you know, I lost mine 6 years ago. I feel like my dad's here, or 7 years ago coming up this December. Wow. He's here every day. He's here every day in the way that I go about my business or the way that I live and love. And you know,
2: person you are.
1: And same thing with Fitz, with his dad who just passed away, and Kat last night. I just love how emotionally present and intelligent he is, and I do hope that does rub off on his teammates. Because last year the whole storyline was he was rubbing his teammates the wrong way because there was a problem defensively and this and that. I just went down the tubes against the Pacers, and you don't know what to believe and what not to believe. And right now the Knicks are 3 dubs away from the Canyon of Heroes parade for the ages in New York City. Dustin in Arkansas back on the Rich Eisen Show. What's up, Dustin?
22: Hey, Rich. Thanks for taking the call.
1: You got it, bud.
22: And I'm really glad you played that clip of Carl Anthony Towns. I'm pulling for the Spurs. My David Robinson jersey I had when, from sixth grade does not fit anymore, if you can believe such a thing. But if he wins, then I'm happy with that. You know, like, yeah, it sucks that my team's going to lose, but he is such a good guy that I can't get mad at him.
1: You know, and I kind of think, you know, Knicks fans are rubbing people the wrong way, but maybe not the Knicks themselves. But sixth grade jersey, number 50?
22: Yeah, it doesn't fit anymore.
1: Oh.
22: The Admiral, David Robinson. Yeah.
1: Yeah. 50, I think, is also the aggregate number of losses you predicted the Patriots to have over the last 2 seasons, calling in for the win-loss. Dustin?
2: Jeez.
1: Am I wrong?
22: Even my girlfriend, Raven, who does not follow sports, she listened to that clip and is still giving me grief about it, like, this day.
1: She's so Raven. Listen. My Cooper wants a piece of you, Dustin.
19: Yeah, big time.
1: My son wants to talk with you.
19: Yeah,
1: he needs a chat with you.
22: You know what?
1: He doesn't think you're really a Patriot fan. He thinks you've been trolling for 2 years.
22: I will answer any question he has truthfully and honestly.
1: Dustin in Arkansas making himself available. There he goes. And I appreciate him calling in about this. How about that? He said, I'm so glad. Listen, I understand. Fans get wrapped up. There's also, I believe, Chris Haynes reporting today. 2 fans were the ones that were barking in a derogatory manner at.
19: Well, that's why Brunson was talking.
1: Jalen Brunson,
19: Foster,
1: why he went up to Scott Foster afterwards. Yeah. He dropped that on Dan Patrick's show today.
19: Yeah.
1: On DP's program. And, well, you know, that moron ran out on the court last night.
19: Compose yourself.
1: Right. But I do appreciate that there is a you know, Dustin wearing his Admiral jersey is saluting Carl Anthony Towns for his living in the present, which is so tough to do for all of us. Not to go, you know, too deep here, but it's so tough to live in the present. And you were rightfully saying yesterday you thought the under was going to hit, and it did. Because game one jitters for everybody.
19: Yep.
1: And Carl's like, I'm stunned at what peace I had, in a game where everyone's telling me it's the biggest, the stage is going to be bigger and you might be smaller because of it. And he was small when he first started taking, and I know this is not his first game against Wembanyama by any stretch, but just seeing him again, like,
19: Cat is huge.
1: I know.
19: And he looks small next to Wemby.
18: Because I went and I found a picture of me and Kat. I'm 6'3", as you know, so I'm looking at the picture of me and Kat, and I'm like, man, this dude, like, he's got, like, hovers over me. And
19: 10
18: he's
19: inches.
18: Got, and he's that much smaller to it. There's another human being on Earth? Like,
19: and it's half a foot smaller
1: noticeable.
19: Than Wemby.
1: It's size, it's noticeable, right? Chris Weber, when we come back,
18: see what?
1: Perfect guy to talk about all this. 844-204-RICH, number to dial right here on the program. 844-204-RICH is, in fact, as they've said, the number to dial right here on the show. 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
1: 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Expected to happen. A.J. 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
1: 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Good to see you, Chris Webber, my Hall of Fame friend. How you doing, C-Web?
21: Yeah, brother, good to see you.
1: So, when you were last on the show, you were on with Suze, and you said there's going to be a blowout in game six for the Spurs reaching a game seven, and lo and behold, that happened. Did game one surprise you of the NBA Finals, Chris?
21: Game one did surprise me. Not too many times am I a fan of a team's that isn't like my Pistons or my Kings. Mm-hmm. But I'm a fan of this New York Knicks team. and the way that they play. However, in the beginning of the season, I picked San Antonio to win it all, and it's against kind of common sense, being that they haven't had their proverbial moment of needing to kind of get back in the game. They haven't had that big moment of letdown and have to fight back and have that story of climbing uphill. But I think they're in a unique situation with Coach Popovich still, you know, being at the helm with their talent that they have, being loaded with guards. But the way that Big Bobby Brunson came in and other guys played yesterday was just incredible.
1: I was saying, you know, how Chet Holmgren mentioned how he was going to check his tape to see how he could get better after that game 7 loss. And I was just saying moments ago, he should check Karl Anthony Towns tape from game 1. Cause there was no fear, man, right from jump last night with him. What did you see about that matchup, Chris?
21: Yeah. And to me, that's the most important matchup, and maybe why at times I didn't necessarily know if New York was going to prevail, is because how physical is he going to be inside? That's the main question. And to me, he did a great job of defending Wimby out on the perimeter. But then again, you have a 7-foot guy trying to go by you. You should be able to do that. I was more impressed with his rebounds. If Karl Anthony Towns averaged 12 rebounds during this, I think they'll win the series. Why? Because it helps control the pace. They get out, they get to run faster, and that means that he was in close to the basket on possessions. And when that may seem a little common sense, but that really means, like, where was he in the lane? Where was he helping on defensive rotations? Well, if he's always near the paint, that's what you want your big guy to be. And then on the offensive end, you know, Wimby has to guard and recognize this guy can shoot threes. He can get by you. But what I really love in knowing Mike Brown is that they put him at the free throw line extended and let him, you know, really go to work. And in that way, he can be a facilitator and take a lot of pressure off of the offense, off of the dribbles of Brunson. So, yeah, Towns played well.
1: Yeah, and you see every time Josh Hart grabs a rebound, he had 15, which was a game high for everybody on Wednesday night. That they're looking to run. That's a Mike Brown concept. Like, I obviously, you know, the Knicks aren't the only team to do such a thing, but you said, knowing Mike Brown the way that you do, how do you see the Mike Brown philosophy working here in a way that clearly wasn't working in previous years for the Knicks, Chris?
21: So they had a defensive-minded coach in Thibodeau, who's a great coach and can get your team to that level. However, at this time, you need coaches that can get you the ball in spots with play calling, with decoy plays and others to get easy looks for their superstars. And though Brunson made some of the toughest shots ever, he was getting good looks and missing them. And when you have that good kind of frustration, you know you can turn that on at the end. He wants passing. He wants ball movement. He wants spacing and, yes, to push it. And that's why when you see a team like San Antonio go 3-for-19 in the fourth quarter, right? Now, I remember doing a famous game of Golden State against Houston, and they, you know, missed something like 17 threes in a row, and I remember the criticism they got there in that game 7. But that same criticism needs to go to a San Antonio. You know, when you're missing those three-point shots, you got to find a way to get inside and get to the bucket or get to the free throw line, because when you miss free throws against teams that love to run and you take bad shots, your offense is your defense. And so those long rebounds, they're going to go and get it easy too. So I look for much better discretion in their shot selection come game 2 from San Antonio.
1: Yeah, Mitch Johnson was talking about how Wembanyama needs to live in the paint more. A conversation after the game that makes me think this will be an emphasis in between games for sure. And Wembanyama says, I just need to play better and everyone else will play better and we'll be fine game 2. Do you agree with that, Chris?
21: I kind of do agree with it. If you look, it was close down the stretch. It was until the last 2 minutes when, you know, a team took off. So I do agree. But however, you don't want to be close with New York. They play so hard. I love their heart. I love the connectivity of the players. And so you just don't want to let a team be able to use passion when it's close, especially on your home floor. I mean, who, you know, Brunson gave him 60 piece a couple years ago. I mean, he's confident. The big fellas are confident. Carl Anthony Towns yesterday, you know, was doing his thing. And so they're feeling great right now. And I think if it's San Antonio, I do love the candor of Wembanyama. I love the fact he says he wasn't worried in the slightest, but they're going to, you know, I'll love it a lot more if they come out and prove that.
1: I'm out there. Ask you a question I can't believe I have not asked you yet, ever, let alone over the last several months as you've been a regular here. Being a guy so closely associated with his college teammates and what that was like from back in the day with the Fab Five, the Nova Knicks together, how does that manifest itself, do you think, Chris, in a game like Game 1 of the NBA Finals? Bridges, who didn't really, his stat line didn't jump out, and Hartz did at the end, but and Brunson, we all know what he's doing right now in his career. How much is playing together in college and winning in college manifesting right now, do you think?
21: So, man, this one rubs me kind of, this one rubs me a little bit.
1: Okay.
21: So throughout my whole career in talking to GMs, coaches, and now consulting teams and others, I've always tried to put emphasis on relationships. Because if you're already good at what you do, you're talking about coming back and you're going to be interviewing people from SportsCenter. And so all you guys have the same jersey on, but you had different names on the back of the jersey. And as long as you could trust that other guy with a different name, then you wanted to work with people that you like. You wanted to work with people that you have accountable, that held you accountable, that in your off time you could. And I don't think teams really understand that enough. And hopefully with the way that, you know, these guys are playing, it can show that it means a lot when you play with guys in college or high school and you have that relationship, AAU or whatever, and you're both going for the same dream and goal because you're not competing against each other.

0: it's not going to happen. Doesn't make another shot the rest of the game and play, or the rest of the series, and plays 48 minutes a game. Mm-hmm. Do you trust his effort?
1: Yeah.
0: I would say yeah.
1: Yeah.
0: And that's part of it. You know, the effort of guys that, you know, you really do care who's standing right there on your side. And no, Brunson's generational. However, you know, he was at Dallas and people didn't think he was generational, scoring the same amount. And until you have a coach like Thibodeau, until you have the heart of players that were just like him with that toughness, and then you have the city and the fans behind it to kind of keep amplifying that. So, yeah, I really do believe that he would have been, you know, this great anywhere else. But I tell you what, I think he would admit that, you know, did you see that live video when he found out that his teammates were being traded and how genuinely happy he was? I think a fan showed him, you know, wow, you're about to get your teammates on this team. And so you really can't. You can't quantify how important it is having your friend on a team with you while you're chasing a dream.
1: Hall of Famer Chris Webber here on the Rich Eisen Show. So I think we've already, again, hit a little bit on Brunson, but I want to expound on it. What is it like in the fourth quarter? How do you do what Brunson seems to have the knack for doing? We're all looking for a secret sauce. What is it, Chris?
0: I think you're built for it. I think that it's a concentrated focus in a time that you can go back and trust your work, whether it is being in the gym all the time or, you know, I've known Brunson before he was born. I went to the McDonald's All-American game with his father. And we've always been close. And if you look on that videotape, if you look online and just see the workouts that he put his son through, I guarantee that his son would say at that moment, during those times of his life, when he couldn't see the end of the road, and if it was going to make him better, being in the park with his father and shooting those shots, that it's harder than what he's doing now because of the mental approach and where he was. And it made him who he is today. And so I think that you prepare for it. I think the fact that, you know, I hope that he's showing players that you better have a mid-range game. Like, he's not just sitting out there shooting threes, and neither does the best shooter in the world, Stephen Curry, just sit out there and shoot threes. He's one of the best finishers in the game. And to me, what SGA and others are showing, that you can't be a stand out there specialist and shoot a bunch of threes, that you have to have the heart to take it into the hole and miss some layups and to be physical. And I think that it's his mental mentality that's tough. I think it is the way that he was raised and the expectations put on him about who he could be. And I think he just worked his ass off. And that's why, you know, only a few, you know, players really can shine, you know, in moments consistently like he has in the fourth quarter.
1: I don't know if you heard this soundbite from Mike Brown last night about Rick Brunson's contributions. We always talk about Jalen's, but since you know Rick from back in the day and you're a Mike Brown guy, I don't know if you heard this about what was going down with the Knicks in the third quarter, second quarter, things aren't going their way and they're carping at the refs.
2: I didn't do a good job of keeping my mind present in the game, and neither did our players. We were all bitching too much at the officials, and I tell you, Rick Brunson was great. He told me to shut the hell up. Sorry, Mom. He told me to shut up, and be quiet, and he told the rest of the team to be quiet and leave the officials alone. And, you know, it was great of him because we were all kind of losing our mind, and I did it. The rest of the guys did it, and it helped us put our energy elsewhere, especially in the second half.
1: Does that track for you, C-Web?
0: Man, that tracks for me. I'm telling you, that's who his father is. That's who he was as a Nick. That's who he was as a player. That's how he is with his son, and that's why his son is that way. And, you know, you always, you know, I think context is great, and you have to realize he was with John Chaney at Temple. He didn't have the luxury to talk. He was told to shut the hell up every single day. So, you know, when you want leaders like that on your team, and you know, Mike Brown is cool, man. He was an assistant coach way back with me in the Wizard days for his first job, and even going to championships and being from Golden State, he's kept that humility. His context comes from Kerr. His context comes from Popovich, and he empowers those assistant coaches. You never hear a coach say an assistant coach's name in a scrum. you know, and giving credit, you know, my staff. And so I just think the little things like that is why so many people believe that against

0: for our lives, because they're still going up against Goliath. No matter how great the Knicks are, they still weren't favored to win this series. And so you need people like that in the locker room to remind you who you are, to calm you down, to give you that focus. And it's good to see Coach Brown, you know, giving props to his assistant coaches that do so much of the work.
1: How does constant carping at the refs sort of tear a team down, though? Like, how does that manifest?
0: Because, like, shut up and play. Like, you know, certain times the refs are doing that, and there's other times, you get tired of whining, you know? And if you can't whine in a practice, if you're on a good team, there's no whining in the practice. Matter of fact, the coach will let it go and let you get fouled so that you have to learn how to get back on defense after you've been fouled so you can change bad habits. And so who wants to sit there and cry all the time? It doesn't work. A call has never been changed because the guy went to the ref and said that, you know, that wasn't a foul. And so I think it keeps you focused on the big goal. Like, come on, what are we crying about this now? We got bigger things ahead of us. At least the times that I've got on this board on teams for crying too much, whether it's myself or other players, it's been that. It's a refocusing of, are we giving them that much power? Are they in control? Or are we going to change this and go out there and be dogs and get it?
1: Chris Webber here on the Rich Eisen Show. All right, so we kind of touched on it earlier that Wembanyama needs to camp out in the paint more. What else? What do you think the Spurs can do, needs to do to get a different result in game two, Chris?
0: I think the Spurs are going to have to switch up the pacing. I think that, you know, trying to have Wembanyama win a track meet is not wise. It's not wise because it wears him down, and it's not wise because when you get shots, he's not maybe in position or where he'd like to be, or you're not getting the best shots. I do expect their team to knock down more three-pointers. And if they do, you know, you're going to be in trouble. And I'm not saying that he has to be at the, you know, in the post, but he needs to throw a different array of moves. He needs to be at the free throw line where it's one dribble and he can just dunk and step in there, where he doesn't have to cross you over or pump fake, but he can just do that, reverse inside, pivot and take you right to the hole. And then, you know, just give you a steady dose of his game, but in different areas. He's so talented. Sometimes when you're so talented and you don't have the experience of playing against a team or being in a certain round, you can have empty impact. And you don't want to have empty impact. Again, going back to guys like a Shaq, and we always talk about who could have played in what generation. Well, you know, the numbers Wimby are putting up are incredible. But if he puts those numbers up and no one gets in foul trouble, or if he puts those numbers up and he doesn't, you know, stop guys from coming to the lane, because you saw that Brunson was hitting mid-range jumpers. So your shot blocking may not be as effective, but it's how do you wear the other team down? And to me, it's not with always taking long threes. It's making them worry. If Josh Hart switched out on you, you better go into the post and dominate and punish them and make them change their strategy. But until we see that, I think New York's going to have a chance. But Wembanyama's playing great. And I think, you know, as he said after the game, he knows what he has to do. He'll make an adjustment. And they haven't lost after a game one loss. So I expect them to come back and to be great.
1: So before I let you go, last one for you, since we haven't spoken since the Spurs made the finals over the Thunder. If you're Sam Presti and you have an opportunity, I'm not saying he does, but if you do have an opportunity to send Chet Holmgren to Milwaukee and get Giannis back, do you do it? Made him think.
0: Yeah. First of all, I wonder if Milwaukee would do that.
1: Okay. I'm just saying, if you could, if Milwaukee does that, because you know he's on the market, and you're like, okay, you can send Holmgren and his contract
2: and picks
1: to Milwaukee and get Giannis back and team him up with the kids you got and SGA. Do you do it?
0: No, I'm trying to convince Milwaukee to take all my picks and let me keep Chet. Chet is a once in a generation body. Well, two, because it's him and Wimby. But the way that he can move and he's fluid, you know, I didn't expect Chet to be better than Wimby. I didn't expect Chet to score a bunch of points in game seven. I think that was shame on us or the media that thought that he could do that or that's who he was. He's never been that player. However, if he's your third best player, I mean, just think about the luxury of Towns, what he has with OG and what he has with Brunson. Just think about that piece. If Chet can have that and be that third player, I think Chet, I mean, how could you score over Chet and Giannis? I would be scared of that. That'd be the best length in there. So I try to get rid of picks that, you know, I don't have, young guys, because they have some young guys on their bench, but I'm not getting rid of Chet.
1: Okay, Chris. Thank you again. I love chopping it up with you. We'll do it again next week. And in the meantime, enjoy the NBA finals, certainly because with Myles Garrett coming to Los Angeles, the NFL season is over, on June 4th. NFL season. Hey,
0: the Lions are my team, but Stafford, that's my quarterback. So I'm happy for Stafford, man.
1: You must be over the moon right now. You know? Yeah, great to see you. See you, Webb. We'll chat soon.
2: All right, brother.
1: Yeah, that's Chris Webber. See you, everybody. Webber, Hall of Famer Chris Webber right there. I love that. Made him think.
3: You did. I thought we glitched for a second.
4: He was like, did we freeze?
1: No, I saw that wasn't a freeze.
3: I panicked.
2: Brockman.
4: I was like, what's going on?
1: That was almost a end of Sopranos type, right there.
4: Had to think. You know?
1: But he had to think. He had to think.
3: I think Chris was just trying to be polite and he didn't want to throw.
1: No, I think he thought about it. I think I made him, I threw him that curve. I threw him that Lord Charles, that Dwight Gooden 6 Lord Charles curveball at the end there.
3: Let me tell you what I'm doing.
1: Sending Chet to Milwaukee for Giannis.
4: Facts.
1: Peace.
4: I'll even get him a real estate agent.
3: He could just move into Giannis' old crib. Even well, spot.
4: He'd have to kick his brothers out. You know?
3: Well, they're coming. You know that.
1: 844-204-RICH number to dial. Your phone calls. In hour number three, the author of Go the F to College, Adam Mansbach, is in our green room. He's going to come out and have a chat.
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0: Just had a nice chat with the author, Adam Mansbach. Did you ever read Goodnight Moon, Chris?
1: Yes.
0: Okay. We did that all the time, Susan and I. And then Adam wrote this book that became a New York Times bestseller and was big in our house as well, called Go the F to Sleep.
1: Yep. And then didn't Samuel Jackson do the audio version?
0: He did indeed. Yeah. And now is Go the F to College. And as soon as I heard Adam's in town, you know, like Liz, it's like, you don't want him on? I'm like, absolutely want him on. Sure. She said, would you take him? I'm like, sure, let's do it. Cause, now my son I used to read, Goodnight Moon to is going off to college.
2: Going after college.
0: Suze will be on the program in hour three as well. She stops by in advance of today's, episode of Women's Sports Now. So that's coming up. Phone calls galore.
3: She also had donuts dropped off outside.
0: Yeah, I saw that too. She dropped off the donut. That's just not for me.
3: Yeah, well, we know
1: she
3: that.
1: She texts me. She's like, donuts at the door. I'm like, now's your chance.
0: Okay. What do you mean at the door? Did she?
1: She leaves them at the door.
3: Yeah, they get right behind the studio.
1: She's literally doing a drive-by. She just drops them and keeps
0: going. Oh, okay.
1: Yeah.
0: Very good.
3: So she leaves them outside.
2: Come get them, fat boy.
1: You get off the elevator, there's like boxes.
0: Come get them, fat boy.
2: That's how I felt, because I went to get them.
0: All right. Let's go to Ross in New Jersey. Ross in New Jersey.
2: Ross.
0: What's up, Ross in New Jersey? What's up, sir?
4: Oh. What's going on, Rich? First time caller. Love the show, man.
0: Oh, that a boy. Where in New Jersey are you calling in from?
4: Bergen County, Elmwood Park. That's about 20 miles outside of New York City. So right around the inner radius of this next run, man.
0: Well, Ross,
4: ten minute drive from MetLife too.
0: Okay, I know exactly where Bergen County is. I mentioned how I turned 30 during the 99 NBA Finals between the Knicks and the Spurs, and I turned 30 in a bar called Denial, and they mentioned how Dr. Jack Ramsey and my Uncle Myron were in the same room.
3: You never mentioned Uncle Myron.
0: Uncle Myron and Aunt Isabel lived in Bergen County, River Edge, New Jersey.
4: There you go.
0: Yep, so.
4: I'm in River Edge all the time. Yeah, you know, Elmwood Park, right on the river?
0: Right off of Route 4. Yeah, I know where you are.
4: Yep.
3: Us East Coast folks.
0: What's up, Ross? What's going on?
4: But, listen, the Knicks are taking this area by storm. And obviously, Rich, you know what your Jets, I mean, the misery, you know, I don't need to explain it to you. It falls, you know, right on the Mets. The Knicks were probably the biggest culprit of it all. You know, out where you are now, you guys, you get, you know, Stafford and Garrett, Otani comes running over there. Rich, get richer out where you are now. And, you know, with us, I mean, let's be honest. You know, there's just some people here. I don't know if you know the personality, Evan Roberts. He's got a quote, winners win, losers lose. And the New York Knicks probably felt like one of the biggest losers in the world of sports, so much so that us fans were pretty much kind of paranoid that the Jalen Brunson contract, the day it was signed, would not turn out well. I don't think even the most optimistic of Knicks fans, and I don't know if there were many back, you know, 10 years ago to the day, could have seen what Jalen Brunson and so on turned into. Listen, man, I'm 19 years old. You got to go back 13 years before I was born. The last time any of my teams won a championship was the 1994 New York Rangers. And obviously, as you know, you with your Jets, the Mets, kind of like that Long Island fan, they don't have anything since 86 with the Mets. So the fact now where you got cities like Boston win titles every other year, you know, even L.A., Denver, even only having one sport in each of the big four, kind of seem like they have one every other year with the Nuggets and the Avalanche. The fact that we're not only getting a run period, but this type of run where you win 12 straight, the last time they lost a game was night one of the NFL draft. I mean, I don't think the most optimistic of New York sports fans could have even dreamed of this ever happening, man.
0: Ross in New Jersey, Rackham.
1: Rackham.
0: That is the way to describe exactly what's happening in that area, sir.
5: Great call, dude.
0: Well done. Thanks.
4: Thank you, man.
0: You be well. That's Ross in New Jersey. A 19-year-old with a very aware sensibility of what's gone down there, man.
1: So he's a Jet fan too then?
0: I don't want to go in this direction yet, because when you start going in the direction of like what it means and what it's looking like and whatever,
1: this is
0: just the beginning, man. I mean, a series just only begins when a road team wins in the playoffs. So I guess technically the NBA finals has just begun.
1: Yeah.
0: Right. But you can run away with it in your mind because the Knicks have run away with every series they've had.
1: Every game.
0: Once they finally turned something on against the Atlanta Hawks in the first round of the
1: playoffs.
0: And So you can run away with it by saying they're about to do that again to the Spurs. And I would just counsel against that sensibility. Let's see what happens Friday night. But if they go back to Madison Square Garden up 2-0, they would be giving the Spurs the same dose of their 1999 medicine, which is going to Madison Square Garden up 2-0, except they did it at home. They did it at home.
1: What was the stat? 70% of game one winners end up winning the championship.
0: It is a massive advantage. Massive advantage, not just because you've already established some sort of ability to execute on the floor, but you also now have that house money mentality going into game two and knowing all you got to do from now, all they have to do. And if you told the Knicks fans this going into the season, all you got to do is win your three games in Madison Square Garden and you got a parade. That's all you have to do. Tall order, but you'd rather say all you got to do, win in Madison Square Garden, and it's a wrap. Holy crap. And that rhymed.
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25: 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Coming up, author Adam Mansbach. And now, it's Rich Eisen.
0: Hour number three of the Rich Eisen Show is on the air. We had a great chat in hour number one with Teron Armstead, 12-year NFL vet, fresh off of the Good Morning Football set. That rhymed again. I just can't stop rhyming. Maybe it's because we got the author of Go the F to College and Go the F to Sleep in our green room right now.
3: Plus you're from Staten Island, home of the Woo.
0: Huh?
3: You're from Staten Island, home of the Wu-Tang.
0: That's player. Correct.
1: That makes you're in the chair.
0: Shaolin
3: Island.
1: If you're in the chair, we're on the air.
3: Dickie Eyes.
0: Staten Island's streetwise troubadours, as they were described on the Larry Sanders Show by Artie.
29: Man right there.
0: At any rate, Teron Armstead thinks the Rams are going 17-0.
3: And 16.
0: That Myles Garrett might have 30 sacks. That, yeah, he actually said that.
3: I love how he said 17-0 and then he did the one win
0: then
3: loss.
0: Then we did the one loss.
3: 16-1.
0: Well, cause he's like, they'll sit their starters against the Seahawks.
3: You know, I'm not sitting that game, guy.
1: No way.
0: So basically he predicted that the Rams are going to be 16-0 going into the last week of the season. And that's when we'll see Ty Simpson for the first time. did he basically predict that? Unless he did mention that instead of win, he basically said big blowout. Maybe we'll see tie in those games too. I have no idea. Chris Webber in hour number two. We talked at length about the game one Knicks victory, to tip off the NBA finals. Also talking at length about This Was Sports Center, stories from the set, a new podcast series, video podcast that, we're putting together here, presented by Gusto. And, the we being me, hosting, one-on-one sit downs with all, with six of my friends from back in the Sports Center days. Dan Patrick is first up. That'll be on Disney Plus, the ESPN app, the Rich Eisen Show YouTube page, or wherever you listen to your podcasts starting tomorrow, Friday. And then we're going to drop an episode every single week, every single Friday, with the exception of episode two. It'll be me with Chris Berman that we recorded at the Super Bowl live at the Strand Theater. back in February. That's going to drop Monday, as the kids say.
1: Okay.
0: And the we also being me, sitting down with these, friends of mine and Mike Hoskins, who is the coordinating producer of this program and is in our green room right now. I think he's going to be very sick of me in like the next 5 minutes because I'm constantly peppering him with, what about this? What about that? He's the one putting this together and there's a ton of eye candy. There's a ton of photographs. There's a ton of videos. There's a ton of Sports Center moments back in the day. There's a ton of This Is Sports Center commercials from back in the day. It is a straight butter, as Stuart would say, shot of nostalgia, part of the throwback summer that Disney Plus is putting together. And as you know, this is we're at Disney Plus every single day. So we've been talking about that quite a bit. And then there's you, 844-204-RICH. We'll take some phone calls shortly. Suze is going to stop by to end the show. Women's Sports Now at 6 p.m. Eastern Time on the ESPN app and the family Disney family of networks. There they are. I believe Colleen is a bit under the weather. So is Sarah stepping in?
1: She is. Okay. Yeah, yeah. Coming in relief.
0: Well, listen, there's lots to talk about with her because I know Sarah is down with the softball women's world series.
1: She's
0: watching. We've been watching a ton of it in our house as well. So there's that. And Suze will tell us who's guesting. And Sarah's fresh back from the Big Slick. So there's lots to talk about with her. Yeah, Corey Close of UCLA will also be guest hosting there.
3: Also, if I could shamelessly plug the contest wrestling, O'Shea Jackson Jr. and I, we interviewed WWE Women's Intercontinental Champion Sol Ruka yesterday. So it was a really great interview. And Rich, I didn't mean to, but it made her cry.
0: Oh, and, wow. You went
1: TJ Firestone.
0: TJ Firestone.
3: O'Shea's always like, you get into your Barbara Walters mode. And it's like the fifth time it's happened. I'm not trying to make it, but we go, you know, we kind of dig deep with these folks.
0: So. Boy, cool. There's just too much content coming out of the Rich Eisen Show and Rich Eisen Productions. Yeah. This is too much.
3: And Rich, you weren't here.
0: Do you want to pump your mold remediation company?
2: Oh, yeah. Always First Environmental. Pod comes out next month.
0: Pod?
2: Just making that up.
0: What?
2: I felt left out.
0: Is there a mold podcast?
2: There's about to be.
0: Not from us, there's not.
3: Also, Rich, you were gone last Friday. You were at Big Slick, but O'Shea was hosting. He, Brockman, and Jay and I talked about that night that Women's Sports Now and No Contest Wrestling were both back-to-back on ESPN2. And we were just talking about how amazing it is that all this grew from this place and, you know, from you having faith in us and letting us do what we do. And man, it was just a really cool moment, like I said, to be able to look and see that.
0: It's excellent. When Suze comes here, I'm going to ask her if I could put something that, if I was the one in this,
3: could you hang it in the house?
0: Would we hang it in the house?
1: Well, her mom would have to have had that made for you.
3: Yeah, that's
0: the best. Oh, is that what it is?
3: His ex-girlfriend.
1: O'Shea's ex-girlfriend's mom had that made for him.
0: Generalissimo.
3: Jacksonia.
1: What is it? Great, great, great grandpa Seamus?
0: I don't understand what this is all about.
3: It's absurd. It's ours now. Yeah. That's the thing.
1: Well, yeah, keep it.
0: Actually, we've got the cover art for your new podcast.
28: Hey.
0: Mold School.
28: Hey.
0: Mold School.
3: Ain't nothing like the Mold School.
1: We're going streaking.
3: Yeah, but that was made a while ago, right?
0: I understand, but this.
3: No, I'm asking because I feel like I've seen
0: come from the past and then you resuscitate them. You breathe new life.
3: Well, if we got a second, can I share something with you guys about this mold?
0: We're off and running.
1: About the mold?
3: This was a few months ago. I clipped it off of YouTube and I apparently forgot to tell you guys about it because I found it in a folder. Somebody left under one of the videos that we were talking about, mold, left a comment where they did Pat Summerall and John Madden breaking this down. And you have Pat Summerall. On the replay here, we can see those black mold linebackers penetrating the offensive line's first layer of protection. And then you have John Madden going, yeah, you see, we've got these classic 3-4 black mold blitz going and they penetrate right through, boom, just infesting the backfield. They did a whole mold thing for you, bro.
0: That's fantastic.
2: Can I tell you, the number one question I get asked is, how do I know if it's black mold?
0: And I'll
2: say, what color is it?
0: Black. Nice.
2: It's black mold. That is the number one question.
0: You hire a professional like him.
3: I got to get this to you.
0: And then we just piloted a new podcast, which is TJ Reed's YouTube Comments Live.
3: That's
0: going to be great.
3: To
0: launch that one.
3: Get more people to leave comments.
2: Right. More crying.
3: Yeah.
1: We do not need more comments.
0: All right, let me turn the page. I'm turning the page. Jared Verse was introduced to the Cleveland media yesterday, and there's all sorts of video of him walking in the building, and you know, and he's not like big old, you know, million watt smile. I'm like, he is not happy to be there. And everybody needs to give this guy a little bit of space and grace. I don't know. Again, I keep rhyming. Everyone's going to give him some space and grace. Just imagine, again, you're living out here in Southern California. You've been drafted to the Los Angeles Rams. And not only are you drafted to the Rams, but so is your teammate, Braden Fisk, from Florida State. Mm-hmm. And you are also part of welcoming in. He's already drafted. You're already out in Los Angeles. And you surprise him when he shows up to be drafted. You remember this?
3: He got on the phone.
0: Well, they were both physically there. One was trying to get one to the Rams house in time. And it's fun and it's a great way to welcome somebody to the team and the program and make them feel at home. And the Rams make him feel at home, and he feels at home to the point where he starts barking at all his teammates in his first few practices. And McVay's got to tell him to calm down. He's coaching him up. And the way you coach somebody like Jared Verse up is you're like, you are the man. You're not only the man, you're the man here. You're going to be the man here for a long time. And he believes it for good reason, because he is the man.
3: Yeah.
0: He's outstanding. He's got like next level ability, and he's not on next level ability, but at such a young age, he's a friggin' NFL pass rushing prodigy, and he's prideful, and he talks his game, and he walks his game. And he's feeling like, this is my franchise, and I'm the face of the future. And he's walking around as such, and he deserved to do that. And then all of a sudden, one day, you get a call, and it's just like, yeah, it's over here. Because we're trading for Myles Garrett, and the Rams went from, you're so good, you're the face of our future, to, you're so good, we would never have made this trade if you weren't this good. Because we wouldn't have been able to pull off this trade if you weren't this good. Mm. You're so good, your new team is trading us Myles Garrett, and wouldn't have done it if you weren't so damn good. And he's got to be there going, what?
1: Yeah.
0: Like, what is happening? I'm now moving, you know, he's from Dayton. He's moving back to his home state of Ohio. But he's got to be sitting there going, what the hell?
3: Yeah.
0: Is this business all about? All I do is the right thing and ball out, and suddenly my team that's drafting me telling me I'm the, you know, the face of the future, making me feel that way, rightfully so.
3: That's why players have to remember it is a business.
0: But it's Myles Garrett. It's not just anybody.
3: Yeah.
0: We're the ones sitting here. Teron Armstead comes in hour one, and he's rightfully saying, or at least it doesn't sound crazy, he's like, this can make the Rams 17-0. Mm-hmm. So this is how he said I just wanted to get that out there so you can at least know what might be whirring in his brain as he's talking to the media for the first time with the Browns logo behind him. And his world flipped upside down over 48 hours. And he was asked how he learned about the trade.
4: It caught me by surprise. I was,
0: Yeah, it did.
4: I loved LA. I loved the coaches, the organization, my teammates, you know, everybody a part of it, the staff, the fans, you know, I loved the, whole vibe of LA, Los Angeles, the Rams, you know, and it was upsetting. I was upset for, you know, a good little bit of time. But when you're an athlete, you understand the nature of business. People, everybody does what they think is best for their business. And, you know, that's the situation that I'm in. I'm happy to be a part of the Browns. You know, I'm happy that they believed in me and they were able to make that trade and bring me here, you know, be with my teammates, be with everybody here. And I truly do believe in everybody in the locker room. But it was upsetting at first. But, you know, you got two choices, that you can either work or you can give up. And I ain't never been a quitter.
0: I love it. What a great answer, right?
1: That was a great answer.
3: Yeah, very professional. Great answer. And honest.
0: Yeah.
3: If he wouldn't have thrown out that, like, I was a little upset, I'd have been like, yeah, really?
0: But no, you see, everything, the preamble to hitting play on that soundbite, I think, is accurate. Mm-hmm. Even though I haven't spoken to him. Then he shows up and he takes Dylan Gabriel's 8, or acquired it. We still haven't gotten the details.
3: Well, there's there's someone in the locker room who's handing out these jerseys and...
0: And then, of course, comes the whole thing is like, okay, like I said, this trade does not happen if he's not the one the Rams put on the table. Andrew Berry said it, and I believe that.
1: No, it's same.
0: Like, and hey, Browns fans, if you're sitting there going, oh, man, how do we trade Myles Garrett and not get multiple ones? How does that happen, not multiple ones? Well, it's because you've got somebody like Jared Verse back at this stage of his career and contract. Where you've got, this is his third year coming in. Mm-hmm. And so that's how he shows up here. But that said, now it's like, okay, Miles was here. Now you are. Are those shoes you feel like you have to fill?
4: I'm not here to fill anyone's shoes. Miles, you know, he's a size 13, you know, Nikes, whatever they are. You know, I'm a size, you know, 13 half, size 14 Jordans. Like, everybody's different. I'm not here to fill his shoes. I'm here to bring my own. I buy my own. I'm here to work, and I'm here to be the best version of me. The best version of me is going to be the best defensive player in the league. And the best defensive player in the league is going to play for the best defense in the league. And that's why I make myself testament to.
0: Another great answer.
1: Go get it, man.
0: And if we did not, if we didn't have a better angel way of coming to the party, I'd say that we should put that soundbite up there saying he doesn't feel like he needs to fill Myles Garrett's shoes because he says his feet are bigger. He just said Myles Garrett has small feet.
3: 13s ain't small though.
1: Who? Myles?
0: Yeah. No, it's Garrett. That's the Garrett. Yeah. Speaking of which, the man who gave us that soundbite.
1: The funniest soundbite I've heard. I can't stop saying it.
0: Miles? Todd Monken, weeks ago, and said, have you had a face-to-face with Garrett yet? And he's like, who? Miles? Okay. Miles Teller? Who? We're going a different way now? Asked about his thoughts on the trade. Todd Monken, hit it.
5: I don't think there's any reason for me to comment. I thought Andrew addressed it yesterday, and we're excited to have Jared here. I don't think there's anything more needs to be said. We're excited about Jared for our teams now and the picks for our future.
0: You should, Jared. I don't feel like I have to comment Garrett trade. Which Garrett trade? But did we get Mrs. Garrett?
3: Buddy Garrett?
0: Hit it. Go ahead. Hit it.
5: I thought it was settled. I mean, not at any given point did I think we were going to trade Miles. That's just the nature of what we do. I mean, this is pro sports, right? It's you're always trying to look to the present and then to the future. So I was excited then, and I'm excited now.
25: What were they really thinking?
0: All right. So I get my first shot at being a head coach. I'm 60. Look it up. Make sure. Google me. Will you please Google?
1: Todd
0: Monken. I'm Todd Monken. I'm 60.
1: 60.
0: Thank you. I'm finally getting my first shot. And they're telling me Myles Garrett is going to get traded? Really? You think I wanted that? Do you think I wanted to take the Cleveland Browns job and not have Myles Garrett? Of course I wanted Myles Garrett. You got to be kidding me about that. But I've been around long enough to know I can only control what I can control. It is what it is. I'm only going to talk about the guys who are here. Three coaching cliches in a row to let you know. What am I going to do about this? What do you want from me? I want Myles Garrett here. Are you kidding me? He's the Grim Friggin' Reaper. I want the guy who just set the sack record. All right? So I take the job, and I lose the defensive coordinator because he wanted the job that I got, and he's so pissed he's running out the building. He can't even stand aside of me. I lose him. And then I lose the guy who's the best player on that guy's defense. That was the best thing about this team. Do you really think I'm happy about this? Hell no. And will somebody tell me which Garrett we're talking about?
6: What else you want to know?
1: The popcorn? Isn't Garrett's popcorn in Chicago?
0: Which one? Verse? Chapter and? Which what? Verse? Which verse? Bible? New Testament? Which verse? Huh? Which Jared? All right, we're going to move off of that.
3: Yeah, that's, no. Let's not touch that one. Let's not touch that. Good call, Rich. She went to Jared. She went to Jared.
1: Miles?
0: Where are we going here? Let's take a quick call. Let's go to Nathan in Chicago, Illinois. What's up, Nathan?
7: Nathan. What up, man?
9: Hey, Rich, can you hear me?
0: Yes, I can. Can you hear me?
7: Can you hear us?
9: Yes. First time, long time. Thanks for taking my call. The energy in Chicago around the Bears is off the charts. You know, the Rams game, the draft, you know, Caleb on the cover. I'm trying to talk myself out of a sophomore slump in the Ben Johnson era. Can you help me out here?
0: Sure. What do you want help with?
3: He thinks there's going to be a sophomore slump.
0: Oh.
3: For the Bears.
0: Well, I mean, it's not like Caleb Williams is on the cover of Wait a minute. Oh, man.
3: come to find.
1: By the way, he's cold cover. It's cover sick.
3: Cover mad. Yeah.
0: Pop that up.
1: Cover.
0: You got
1: awesome,
0: that in the
1: man.
0: Shoot right there. It is.
1: Look at that thing.
0: Oh, well, that's the moment. That's the moment against against the Packers, right? Season on the line. This thing's over. He went jump man on everybody.
1: Yeah. Then there's a second cover where
0: wasn't he on
1: doing the ice man?
0: There it is.
1: Ooh,
0: oh,
3: that's
0: ooh.
3: Cool. Literally.
0: Okay.
1: Bye.
0: Okay. Wasn't he on the New Heights pod with the Kelsey brothers and said they brought up the fact that he's got a 90 rating and he's on the cover of Madden with a 90 rating?
1: Mm.
0: That's like, you know, being Jazz Chisholm being on the Tonight Show with a 230 average. Nathan, dude, sophomore slump. I think the coach is excellent and I think the roster is excellent. And I think your guys are as good, as last year, if not better. What is this? By the way, this would be a sophomore slump for Ben Johnson. Not Caleb.
3: What he's
0: year three.
3: He's talking about Ben Johnson.
0: I know that. I get it. But yeah, Nathan, are you really nervous about this?
9: I am. You know, things are going well in Chicago for the first time in a while. So I just want to make sure they stay good.
0: Enjoy it. Nathan, look outside. Is it a beautiful day in Chicago, Illinois? In Chicagoland?
9: It's a beautiful day in Chicago.
0: No better city in America to have a nice weather day and be so beautiful than Chicago, Illinois.
1: Speak on.
0: Incredible.
3: Go enjoy it.
0: What a town. Go out and enjoy, man.
3: Have a deep dish.
0: Come on now. Yeah, whatever you want to do. Whatever floats your boat. Just enjoy it, Nathan.
9: I appreciate the words of encouragement.
0: All I'm going to say, Nathan, is if you're on your cell phone right now, do not leave it on the podium of Ben Johnson without do not disturbing it. Okay? Thank you for the call. There's Nathan in Chicago. I have a follow-up on that.
3: About the phone?
0: This is this is the moment that happened, I believe, yesterday.
1: Okay.
0: On Wednesday's press conference when somebody placed a phone to record Ben Johnson's comments on his podium, but forgot to put Do Not Disturb on it.
6: I'm really pleased with the teaching progression. I've been able to sit in some meetings, and I love how the coaches are going about their business. I like how the players are responding to it right now. We're all on the same page. We're speaking the same language, and that's always a good starting point. Oh, my. Good.
8: Now that you've got a year under your belt, how does it feel? How do you feel about your position, what you're doing, people you're working with?
6: Somebody want to take their phone so I'm not interrupted again. Thanks.
0: Oh, my. He went from oh, my to like, am I going to have fun with this or just shaking my head like pissed off.
1: So aggressive.
0: Well, we have a mea culpa from Jay Cohen of the Associated Press.
1: Okay, great.
0: Saw some people, some joking, some serious, pointing at various people on the Bears beat for this. It was my phone. My apologies all around. Won't happen again.
1: Because your credential has been revoked.
0: I don't think it's gotten that bad.
1: I mean, would it shock you?
0: Oh,
1: that was an aggressive response.
0: I don't know. If this was our house, if this was Susie and me, we would put a time limit. On the phone?
1: Yeah.
0: Maybe you can't go on the app store whenever you want?
3: You think maybe he went out, Rich, and just bought an old school recorder?
0: Maybe.
3: Safe?
0: Wouldn't that be great?
1: You know that would be great. Digital recorder. Yeah. Throw it up there.
0: Or one of those old ones from the 70s with like the real tape.
3: Just the real.
0: Oh, you have a problem with the way I'm taking up your space? Boom. The whole, and it tips over. Yeah. It tips the podium over like Fred Flintstone's car with the Brontosaurus burger.
10: Damn right it's me.
0: That's a good one. Yeah, damn right it's me, says Jay Cohen. Well done.
1: Yeah, accountability.
0: Hey, by the way, don't you think Ben Johnson would appreciate accountability?
1: He probably does appreciate that.
10: Yeah. Well, I'm about to make a name for myself here.
3: You know how long I've been waiting for this?
1: Okay. It's June. Relax, Ben.
0: Good stuff. All right. While the world watches the stars of the FIFA World Cup, Hyundai has its eyes on the next generation of talent, the future stars who are already turning heads at age 14, because Next does not wait for an invitation, and neither do we. Hyundai has always moved the future within reach, and we did it when we made advanced safety standard on every vehicle and engineered EVs with ultra-fast charging capability, and we're still doing it every day. The future isn't some far-off concept. It's already here. Next starts now. Hyundai, an official partner of FIFA. The author of the acclaimed Go the F to Sleep, now Go the F to College, Adam Mansbach, is next on The Rich Eisen Show.
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1: 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All right, that's number two. 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
3: How are you? 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
16: Back on the Rich Eisen Show, all together at Disney Plus, the Rich Eisen Show radio audience. I'm talking to the author, Adam Mansbach, the author of Go the F to College. And for those who enjoyed the Go the F to Sleep book as well, will totally understand what this is. And so, you know, again, I know we're talking about college and we'll get to that in a second, but Go the F to Sleep, you know, just for everyone to understand, is just as profane as it gets, you know. May I read a little bit here? I know I can't do it justice. but here it is. The cats nestle close to their kittens. The lambs have lain down their sheep. You're cozy and warm in your bed, my dear. Please go the F to sleep. It doesn't say F in here.
17: Now, listen, some people might say that Sam Jackson read that better than you, but I would disagree. I think you're right there with him.
16: The windows are dark in the town, child. The whales huddle down in the deep. I'll read you one very last book if you swear you'll go the F to sleep. And you got Samuel L. Jackson to read the audiobook. for this.
17: Remarkably, we did.
16: How the hell did you get that done?
17: Well, the story of the book is kind of a funny one. Yeah, and
16: please.
17: For reasons that are a little bit complicated, the book kind of blew up and became a hit months before it was published.
16: Yes.
17: I gave a reading of the book in April. The book was meant to be published the following October.

0: Aka book called Go the F to Sleep.
1: Yes.
0: It was landing in hundreds of thousands of people's mailboxes. You know, and we were dumb enough to think this was a problem, right? Luckily, it's bad form to show up at a baby shower with a low resolution printed out, stapled together PDF and be like, we're so happy for you here. Please take this gift. So it didn't really hurt us.
1: Nice.
0: And so we had all this momentum, and Audible, which was a brand new company at the time, they were like, maybe we make a splash with this book. So they came to us and they were like, who do you want to read the book? And we thought about it for about 1 second, and we were like, Samuel L. Jackson, the bard of the F-bomb,
1: yes,
0: is our guy.
1: Yes.
0: So they went to him, and he came on. And, you know, the beauty of a book this short is, like, stuff happens fast. So, like, Tuesday morning, they're like, we're going to ask Sam. Tuesday afternoon, they're like, Sam read it. It's done. It's great. He killed it. You know, and like, by the next...
1: Are you serious?
0: Yeah. It was that. I mean, the book, you know, is like 400 words. Many of them repeated more than once. So yeah, it's like it doesn't take that long for stuff to happen.
1: Right.
0: So he came on. He read it. Meanwhile, we rushed the book out in time for Father's Day. So several months before it was originally meant to be published. And, you know, he was like on the Letterman show reading the book, which is a rare thing for audiobooks. You don't usually end up on like late night television reading them out loud.
1: Right.
0: And it was amazing. And he did it. You know, it's probably his best work since Pulp Fiction.
1: Well, first of all, I don't offer any pushback on that.
0: The hell?
1: Because again, this speaks the fact that you're losing your mind trying to get your child to go to sleep because you're now sleep deprived yourself. I think anybody in the sound of our voice, whether they're listening or watching right now with a kid, you're already going down PTSD over there.
2: I'm just Chris rethinking is the day.
1: Not you know, long and it's just will drive you crazy in the I'll just call him out since he's now 6'2", 15-year-old Cooper Eisen. You know, with what I do on NFL Network on Sunday mornings, he, for whatever reason, would always sleep just fine with the exception of a Saturday night when I had to get up. If my call time was 4 a.m.
0: Okay.
1: He would wake up every Saturday night. And I was just like, will you go the F to sleep? Like, you just lose your mind. So you're speaking in a way that I think is so relatable to people. And then who to get to actually voice it. But as you said, the bard of the F-bomb,
0: yeah,
1: is perfect. I mean, what a perfect storm,
0: yeah,
1: for that.
0: It was pretty amazing. And then even crazier is that after that, it kind of became like a hip thing for celebrities to read the book.
1: Yes.
0: So over the years, like everybody from Jennifer Garner to Gilbert Gottfried to Cardi B to Shaggy has like read the book. LeVar Burton read the book. You know, all kinds of people. None of it stuff that we set up. I'll just be like minding my business. And, you know, my phone will start blowing up and Cardi B is on The Tonight Show pregnant and like he gives her the book and there she is reading it.
1: Fantastic.
0: It's pretty crazy.
1: And then you follow up with, again, you have to effing eat. Seriously, there's three things. There's three things that kids control that you can't control. When they go to the bathroom, when they eat, and when they go to sleep. You got Bryan Cranston to narrate that.
0: We did. We did. Walter White himself.
1: In 2014, so it's in the middle of him being Walter White.
0: Yeah. Yeah, I couldn't believe that, you know. and I remember this one crazy moment where I was like on the phone with the Audible, or the audiobook company, and they were pitching stuff and I was responding. And I remember this, just this one moment where I was like, no, not Meryl Streep. Get Meryl Streep off the list. And I kind of stopped and I was like, what is my life? What's going on right now? You know? But yeah, we ended up with Bryan Cranston for that.
1: And then there's another book about having another child called F. Now there are two of you, narrated by Larry David.
0: Yeah, that was special. That
1: did
0: was
1: you,
0: special.
1: Did you ever chat with Larry? Have you ever had a chat with LD?
0: I met Larry through a mutual friend, my co-author, Alan Zweibel, who I've written several books with. Original SNL writer, kind of a comedy legend.
1: And also a guy who I think Larry doesn't want to hang out with on Curb Your Enthusiasm.
0: Yeah, yeah. Well, you know, according to Alan, they're best friends. And I'm like, are you really, Alan? But he introduced us. And Larry, when he did the book, the statement he made was something like, I did this book as a favor to Adam, who I don't know and have never met, which is so like me, you know, which I thought was great. But I think I earned his respect when they asked me if I would fly out to supervise the recording session in LA with Larry. But at the time I was on Martha's Vineyard and I was like, no, I'm going to pass. I don't want to leave this island. I think that's when Larry was like, I like this guy.
1: Because that's
0: I like this guy.
1: That's a haunt of his, right?
0: Yeah.

0: and he would never leave to do anything. So I think he respected that I didn't care enough to go meet him. You know, I feel like we bonded at that point.
1: I would have to concur. Adam, you're spot on in everything you're saying. And now comes Go the F to College. And this is being read by
0: Ted Danson.
1: Ted Danson. Wow.
0: The great Ted Danson.
1: Well, how'd you land on Ted Danson?
0: Well, I mean, Ted was a dream come true for me because, again, I'm from Boston, and I grew up watching Cheers, which you were legally required to do in Boston, right? Like, there were quizzes in school the next day on each episode of Cheers. And, you know, he's one of those guys who's, for me anyway, he's an actor who is like, I can hear his voice in my head, you know? I was introduced to him by a mutual friend, W. Kamau Bell, who I have a book coming out with. Ted was just on Kamau's podcast. They had a little cute podcast exchange. And Kamau and I were sitting around in my kitchen, and I was like trying to figure out who to go to for this audiobook. And he mentioned that he had just been on Danson's podcast. And I did that kind of like awkward thing where I was like, you know, I wouldn't be upset if you texted Ted Danson and asked him if he wanted to read my audiobook. And Kamau, because he's like a lovely guy, was like, yeah, I can send that text. And to my great shock, Ted was into it and got on board. He has grandkids this age, but he really, really got the book. Like, this book is a little different than the others because sending your kid to college is its own special experience.
1: And it's usually a bittersweet emotion.
0: Very much so. So this book is full of like, you know, Go the F to Sleep was like everything you want to say to your kid but can't.
1: Yes.
0: This book is like everything you should say to your kid and ought to. It's like, it's sort of poignant and bittersweet, and you want to give advice, but you know you should like back off, you know. So there's a lot in this book that's like, you know, you want to let your kid know that you're going to miss them and they can always come home, but also you're turning their bedroom into a gym, you know.
1: Well, I mean, I'm cracking the book here, and the first I'll cover the copy since it's got the F word in it. But it's a teenage boy still sleeping at 11:02 a.m. with his ear pods out next to the alarm clock. He's out like a light, and it says, I don't know where the time went. Just yesterday you were a pup. Back then you wouldn't go to sleep. Now you won't wake the F up. We love the person you've become, so cool and so full of weird knowledge. And we're happy and sad that it's time for you to go the F to college. And so on it goes.
0: And so on it goes, yeah. You know, there's advice in here. No pills, no powders, do not black out.
1: Of course, that you haven't asked me for any advice, but I can't let you F it up, especially not at this price. Well done. I mean, it's great, man.
0: Thank you.
1: Great.
0: Feel free to just keep reading the whole book.
1: No, I don't want to ruin any more.
2: What was the pills and the powders you were saying?
0: Yeah, I think maybe the best advice in the book, there's a page that says, no pills, no powders, do not black out. These things are not good for your health. And if anybody tells you different, tell that a-hole to go F himself.
3: Great advice. Poetic.
1: Very poetic.
0: Yeah, Danson, he said, you know, I got to interact with him. I got to kind of direct him reading the book. Ted, he's such a nice guy. Like, I don't know if you've ever had him on
1: here. He's been here with like, Mary, his wife.
0: If I hadn't been warned in advance, Kamau was like, don't be freaked out at how kind and sweet he is. It's not an act. He's not playing you. He's actually that nice. And if he hadn't warned me, I would have been so confused because he's genuinely like the kindest man in the world. And he said, he was like, you know, when I started reading the book, I thought this was for parents to give their kids at graduation or when they're going off to college. And he's like, but in reading it and performing it, I realized it's also, and maybe more so, he was like, kids, you should get this book for your parents because you're fine, but they're going through a lot of big emotions right now and they need this book to process their feelings. Mm-hmm. So I don't know how many 18-year-olds have that kind of disposable income to afford an entire book, but you know, you could give it in both directions, I guess.
1: Brother, I'm awesome. A big fan of your work. You got Susie and I through some nights just with some chuckles and things like that. And I'm, you know, he's a Boston sports fan. So it's very kind of you to use the Rich Eisen show to announce that there's a new book called The Red Sox Pay Your Effing Superstar.
4: It's a good book. I know of someone who might need that book.
1: Where the F is Mookie?
0: Was
1: the original working title of the book.
0: That is really when I had to like take a step back. I was like, I've invested far too much time and love and energy into this team. I grew up under the curse. I watched the curse end. I watched the run and all of that. And then when Mookie left, I was like, this is an unhealthy relationship. This has become toxic and I have to take a step back for my own sanity. I'm just going to pour all of my love and affection into the Celtics.
1: Yes.
0: And my children, I guess.
1: In that order?
0: In that order.
1: Well done. Hey, man. Come back anytime you want. Congrats on all of this.
0: Thank you.
1: It's a pleasure to meet you and see you in person, have the same sense of humor that clearly you've got through your writing.
0: Thanks.
1: Congrats on taking something so visceral and making something that connects people.
0: Thank you.
1: Cool.
0: Thank you.
1: Adam Mansbach is here. Go the F to College wherever you get your books. Go ahead and also listen to the audiobook version with Ted Danson. That's good stuff. 844-204-RICH, number to dial right here on the Rich Eisen Show. What rhymes with John Henry?
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1: 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All right, getting set for everything going down in the WNBA tonight. Seeing if Caitlin Clark and Stephanie White are really hugging it out or going at it against the Atlanta Dream tonight, part of a doubleheader. They're getting ready, they're getting you ready for it, along with the rest of what's going on in women's sports with Women's Sports Now. Susie Schuster is here.
25: Yeah,
1: what's up, Susie?
25: We're expecting a real tea party there. You know,
1: what are you talking about?
25: You know, real tea party with the Fever, because God forbid something actually exciting happens, like a coach and a player actually have an argument, but when the cameras are right in people's faces, I'm all for it.
4: I thought you were going to say something exciting happening with the Fever, like a win.
1: Oh boy, look at
25: you. Wow, the haters gotta hate.
4: No, I said it months ago that this was the most important summer for Caitlin Clark, and so far they're disappointing.
25: I have to tell you, I don't think you're wrong. However, I do think that oftentimes the wins come from altercations like this. And so I'm actually interested to see how things play out. We have talked about this, Chris, many times on the show. Are they a better team when she's not in the lineup? Because other players actually play and don't watch. And yeah, but I looked up her stats, something I'm going to show in the team. People always point at her for not playing good defense, yet she leads the league, or she leads her team in steals. She's actually making things happen much more often than we're actually seeing. We look at the points, right? We look at points, assists, rebounds, what have you.
4: Well, she leads the league in assists, but she's also number one in turnovers.
1: Well, and you could see that.
25: And she's number one in trying to get fouls. That's one thing. If I'm her coach, I would say to her, like, enough with the theatrics. Stop looking for a foul after every single moment of basketball.
1: Well, the major issue is, you know, on the court is her defense. Right. I mean, you could see that, I think if I saw the stat right, that, the number of times that she's been put in isolation and driven on is three times more than the second place person who's AZ Fudd.
25: Right. And
1: Olivia Miles.
25: Olivia Miles. The irony of this conversation is that she's the other one who you look at to have the ball in her hands the most. She's the most electric player on offense, but she doesn't play great defense. And like you're looking at AZ and all the talk about, okay, should Olivia have gone one instead of AZ? And the answer is, well, AZ is a more well-rounded player, but what Olivia does every single night is magic. But back to Caitlin, because about Caitlin.
1: Right. And just to put two things together of what you just said is the fact that there's a conversation of did the Dallas Wings blow it or not is part and parcel of the spotlight that's on the WNBA, where people are having these sorts of conversations that you would see about other leagues and other, you know, top talent that everyone knows about from college. You hear that in the NFL all the time, the draft. You take the right person, one or two. But the other thing, too, is, yeah, the cameras are going to be on if you are arguing with your coach to the point where you get kicked out of a huddle and your coach
25: points
1: to the rookie and says, you take Caitlin Clark's seat, which you know Stephanie White understands. She's telling the rookie, you sit in Clark's seat, you're out of the huddle. You know, you take the foam seat that you had to take it off, put the rookie in there. Like something's up. And I understand that they've all played it off like, well, I know you're going to ask me in my press conference stuff. Yeah, heck yeah. Well, it was an hour and a half conversation team-wise too.
25: Yep.
1: For them all again. So.
25: But I will, let me argue this back. We're talking about Steph White. We're talking about Jose Fernandez. We're talking about decisions that coaches are making for their players a whole lot more than we used to.
1: Yeah.
25: The end back comes with the spotlight, and that comes with the attention that Caitlin has brought. And yes, the league existed for many, many years before that, but we never saw a player with a 24-hour camera interface the way we do now. So we're going to break that down with Coach Corey Close today. She's coached Caitlin. She knows her really, really well.
1: Yep.
25: We asked Steph White when she was on the show a couple weeks ago about what it's like to coach her and the pressure of doing such. But when something turns into a full-time soap opera like it has now, I guarantee you that the number of people watching the game tonight will be triplicate.
1: I agree. We'll be watching in our house.
25: Yeah.
1: I know you don't have anything else going on, right, TJ?
0: Got all types of stuff.
1: Okay, great, good. By the way, I don't feel like I'm arguing with you right now.
0: Me or her?
25: I don't think why people like will love to think that we argue a lot. We really don't argue very much.
1: No.
2: Oh my.
1: Is that the new drop? The new Ben Johnson drop?
2: Oh my.
1: Oh my. Okay.
25: Is that because I'm always right?
0: Ben Johnson.
1: Ladies and gentlemen, Susie Schuster here. Who else is a guest on your program?
25: Sandy Brondello, standing ovation last night in Brooklyn. As you said, for all those in New York who didn't watch the next game, but I'm sure there were plenty of people like on phones watching both.
1: Yeah.
25: Like, you know, I would get that, but she's the last person to have brought a championship to New York. Mm-hmm. I will ask her on Women's Sports Now about what it means to bring a championship to New York and could the Knicks do the same? Because we're not afraid of men's sports guys. We just talk about women.
1: Well, maybe we can get Becky Hammond back on the show. She was on the inaugural episode of season two. If Jalen Brunson does in fact win a championship.
25: Sure. Go for it.
1: You know?
25: I'm happy to have Becky back anytime, but you can have her, have her right here in this chair.
1: I just want to make sure everything's, copacetic on the up and up.
25: Listen, I know how you're feeling. There's a lot of screaming and yelling in our house last night.
1: He said they're going to sweep. Did you hear that earlier?
25: No. I wasn't listening.
1: I didn't say that, really.
25: Did you really?
1: I did.
0: Definitely did.
1: I don't know.
25: You think they're going to sweep?
1: I think,
25: don't you think that the Spurs take game two?
0: They better.
1: Well, that's what C-Web said.
25: Isn't that your...
0: They better win.
25: You have a lot of money on this?
1: Women's Sports Now, everybody. Women's Sports Now coming up at 6 p.m. Eastern Time on the ESPN app and the Disney family of networks. We're back to wrap this up on Disney Plus in a second.
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6: That dude called Jalen Hurts now has no more excuses. 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

0: man, it is almost the end of the week, and we're still here, and so is college football, we think. We'll recap all the things that have happened all week and maybe talk a little bit about what happens on the field and not what happens in the halls of Congress. Welcome in on this day. We will share some headlines with you. And how about this? The Auburn Tigers have done it again. 2 out of 3 years, they are the national champs in men's golf. Outstanding job. It was a nail biter, but they have done it, and we'll talk a little bit more about that as the afternoon goes on. But War Eagle to the men's golf team. How about Texas? Hook 'em. They are one win away from doing it for the second year in a row. Longhorns will try to win the national championship in the Women's College World Series tonight. That game in Oklahoma City. Meanwhile, Big Ten, SEC, those commissioners are reportedly in D.C. today trying to salvage what looks like perhaps a lost cause. The hearing yesterday garnered a lot of headlines and a lot of criticism, including the majority leader of the House of Representatives today saying without the SEC and the Big Ten, it is not going to happen. Dellinger joins us later from D.C. No lane, no problem. Pete Golding's Ole Miss transfer portal reload has Rebels eyeing a CFP encore. They came within a play last year of perhaps playing for the national championship. And that is where we begin on this Thursday afternoon with Brad Crawford. Brad, it's been a while. Thanks for making time for us. And let's start with Ole Miss. Good afternoon.
1: Hey, Paul. Good to see you, man. I'm glad college football season's about 2.5 months away.
0: Well, so what about the Rebels? They're catching a lot of flack. Even Nick Saban eviscerated Pete Golding yesterday under oath in Congress, but doesn't seem to be bothering Pete Golding at all, does it?
1: No, there seems to be some hesitancy, Paul, from the national folks on sort of how to evaluate and grade Ole Miss this offseason. But look, this team still returns two of the best players in college football. In Trinidad Chambliss, a player I think should have been a Heisman finalist last fall. And then Kewon Lacy, 1,400-yard rusher. Him and Ahmad Hardy, two SEC running backs who are All-American candidates. So I think Ole Miss and everybody in that building in Oxford, they believe that national championship window is still open. And I think we're going to see Ole Miss challenge for a playoff spot once again.
0: Yeah, they need more than Lacy and Chambliss. What does the defense look like?
1: Yeah, defensively, Ole Miss is going to have about 8 new starters, but I think it starts along the defensive line where this is going to be a tenacious and very, very nasty pass rush. Despite losing their top pass rusher, obviously, to LSU, and then they lost, you know, their top linebacker, T.J. Daugherty, also to LSU, they reload in the portal, and they bring back Cam Franklin, Will Echols, Jamarius Brown up front. They got Blake Purchase, an edge rusher from Oregon who may have started for the Ducks, but he's definitely going to be an impact player for Ole Miss. And Pete Golding, this is his specialty on defense. I think he has enough pieces for this Ole Miss defense to be better than it was last season.
0: Chatting with Brad Crawford of CBS Sports. Brad, let's look a little bit deeper in the SEC. And I know the favorites are going to be Georgia and Texas. Let's stay away from them for just a second. After that, give us who is nipping at the heels in addition to Ole Miss. So that's 3 teams. Who else?
1: Yeah, 3 of my 4 teams we've mentioned, Paul, but LSU is going to also make the playoff. They're in my early projection over at CBS Sports. I just think that with the number 1 portal class, Ole Miss signed number 2, LSU is going to get to a playoff spot in Lane Kiffin's first season. You got Sam Leavitt at quarterback, a bunch of new wide receivers signed, a ton of offensive linemen, including Jordan Seaton. He's going to make around $4 million this season in Baton Rouge, the highest paid offensive tackle in college football. But where it matters most is defensively. The last couple of years under Brian Kelly, they've slipped a bit athletically on that side of the football. That's going to change this fall. I think this team starts defensively with the line of scrimmage and that back 7. Going to have several future first-round picks there. So Lane Kiffin, despite a very tough schedule in Baton Rouge, he can say what he wants this offseason, but the pressure is on, and I do think he'll make the playoff.
0: Okay, so those are 4, which seems like that's about where the cutoff is. Now, remember last year the SEC had 5, so who is getting left out and why?
1: Yeah, 4 is my cutoff, but I think Texas A&M's a team, obviously, that could get back. Alabama's in that mix, but Paul, I haven't had Alabama as a preseason playoff team the last 3 years, and I'm 1-for-2 in there trying to hit 666 right now and go 2-for-3. I don't think Alabama has enough talent offensively to get there. They're going to start a new first-year quarterback, either Austin Mack or the former five-star freshman Keelan Russell, and then the run game. Are we going to finally see some physicality out of that backfield? Kalen DeBoer, he swears up and down this offseason that Alabama is going to get more punchy, more ferocious at the point of attack. But he's got to show us that, man, because the first few seasons in Tuscaloosa, that team has been anything but physical at the line of scrimmage.
0: And it seems like their schedule, though, may be a little more manageable. They do have Georgia at home. They don't have Texas. They have A&M at home. They're at LSU. But they've got to negotiate another, like Tennessee, which is a team I want to ask you about next. People seem a little bit down on Josh Heupel. Where are you?
1: Yeah, I would put Alabama just ahead of Tennessee as well, Paul. I think that's a winnable game for the Tide. I think Alabama's going to win that rather convincingly. I'm not sold right now on Tennessee's offseason acquisitions. They got a bunch of veterans back defensively. They're going to have one of the SEC's top wide receiver rooms, but at quarterback, probably going to start a five-star true freshman in Faison Brandon. Paul, you and I are both in North Carolina. We know Faison Brandon, very talented player at a Grimsley High School, but it all starts with the schedule. You look at Tennessee there. First couple games, probably going to be wins, but then murderer's row begins. You've got Texas, Auburn, Alabama, at South Carolina. That won't be a very easy game against Lenora Sellers and Dylan Stewart. And then down the stretch, the defining games for Josh Heupel in 2026 is that trip to College Station. Then they host LSU. Then they go back, you know, to Nashville to play Vanderbilt. So Tennessee, I think in that 7-5, 8-4 range, which we know ain't going to be good enough to make the playoff.
0: We've talked about half the schools in the SEC. Didn't hear Oklahoma mentioned. They're on a lot of these magazine, grocery store magazine, top 15, top 25s. What about the Sooners?
1: Yeah, the big issue for me is just brutal schedule, man. Brent Venables keeps getting the short end of the stick with these SEC schedule makers. Obviously, toughest schedule in country this season in the SEC is likely Texas, but Oklahoma's in that top tier mix as well. Brent Venables got to the playoff last year, saved his job there in Norman. I know he liked, you know, some of the coaching staff hires and additions that he's made these last couple of years. Defensively, this team's still going to be elite, but John Mateer, returning quarterback, did they do enough in the portal surrounding him with talent? We saw Paul before his injury last season, John Mateer, very good quarterback from the pocket and outside. But after that injury to his hand, kind of changed a little bit, a little inconsistent down the stretch and really hurt Oklahoma's offense. So they've got to improve offensively to be a repeat playoff team.
0: Always great to check in with Brad Crawford as we get closer to the season. We'll see you soon, Brad. Many thanks for the time as we are underway here on a Thursday afternoon. Busy week, and we'll talk to Dellinger about what happened yesterday and can that cruise bill be saved? That's the question. A lot of optimism going in, not much coming out. J.D. Pickell will get back on the field, and Alyssa and crew will get us ready for what could be the final night of the year in women's softball. We'll be right back.
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0: And we welcome you back. We'll talk more about what happened yesterday in D.C. with Ross Dellinger coming up. Let's get some phone calls here at 855-242-7285. And Mike starts it off from Ohio. Hello, Mike. Good afternoon.
1: Hey, Paul. Roll Tide. Just wanted to give you a call today. You know, really just wanted to kind of echo what we just listened to. You know, I mean, we have Sankey and the Big Ten kind of, you know, pushing back on this bill, Saban kind of for it. You know, can you talk about some of the differences, what Sankey's not seeing that Saban clearly sees here that would move forward with this?
0: Well, first of all, Nick Saban has become a puppet for one of the groups here who is pushing this bill, and Greg Sankey is looking after his own league's best interest. So there's a direct difference, and it's shocking to me how Nick Saban, assuming he read the bill, could get up there and defend it the way he did yesterday.
1: And I mean, Sankey is looking out for the best interest of the SEC, but it's kind of hard when the coaches come out and say that, you know, they were 4-9 game schedule when we were going to expand, and then that didn't happen. So it seemed like, you know, some miscommunication there. So just hopefully we can see some kind of resolution soon.
0: Probably not going to, Mike, but thanks for the call anyway. Hugh was up next. Good afternoon, Hugh. You're on the air.
2: Hey, Paul. How you doing, bud?
0: Very well. Thank you.
2: Okay, good. Okay, yeah, I'm calling from Georgia, but I'm a Tennessee fan. Now, they can do all these predictions they want about football, you know, who's going to do what. But Tennessee's problem last year, their offense was potent. They scored more points than led the nation in offense, I believe, scoring points. The problem was the defense. They should have fired Tim Banks a long time ago. He was the problem. You know, shortly after the season was over, he left. He either got fired or he just left on his own. He was the problem, Tim Banks. You got a point in him for Tennessee defense. But their offense, they can score points. But, you know, you got to play defense, too. But
0: you're right, Hugh. But I think with Jim Knowles, they're in a much better situation. Hey, thank you very much for the call. I want to go back to what the guy from Ohio asked me about Saban and Sankey. And Chris Coons is a Democratic senator from Delaware, and he was one of the secondary sponsors of this bill, along with Eric Schmidt of Missouri, who you thought would be supporting his home state school, but clearly did not. Coons just told Amanda Kristovich that he thinks there's an appetite to pass the Cruz bill. Here's the interesting part, the reason I'm doing this. This is not Washington Week in Review. He said, we need to be willing to risk pushing back on the SEC. They are used to being the big game in town. With 50 states in the country and 100 senators, there's an awful lot of senators from states that don't come from either SEC or Big Ten teams, but do have college teams. Note that three of the original four co-sponsors are from Texas, Missouri, and Washington, which both have SEC and Big Ten schools. So, I don't know Chris Coons from Adam, but this is more why the appearance of Saban yesterday becomes even more preposterous. Now, you got a senator, one of the four co-sponsors of this bill, who is openly declaring war on the SEC here. I mean, is there any other way to read this? Is there any other way to read one of the four co-sponsors of this legislation that everybody thinks we have to get on board because it will save college athletics? We don't need to be willing to risk pushing back on the SEC. They are used to being the big game in town. And you wonder why Sankey did not originally sign off on this. Listen, I'm with a lot of people. College athletics needs some help. And an antitrust exemption would be a benefactor. But you're gonna get on board when you got bozos like this who are declaring war against the SEC, and we're supposed to get in line and support this? I mean, everybody's got their congressmen and senators. I don't know. I haven't heard where everybody is on this. But if you're a senator in the SEC footprint, That includes Eric Schmidt, one of the co-sponsors of the bill. I mean, he is from Missouri. I guess he didn't go to Missouri. Maybe he forgot they were in the SEC. You're gonna go along with somebody who's mouthing off like that, pretty much putting their thumb in the eye of the Southeastern Conference and the Big Ten, for that matter, not just the SEC. Chris Coons again, Democrat from Delaware, co-sponsor of this bill. We need to be willing to risk pushing back on the SEC. They're used to being the big game in town. Well, with this bill, that's going to change because they're not going to let them get any bigger. That's really what this is about. Anyway, just my two cents. I don't have a vote. David is up next in Georgia. Good afternoon.
3: Yes, Paul. One team I do want to talk about from the Big Ten. I know they got three tough games this year, and I want to talk about them. Ohio State is playing Oregon, Indiana, and Texas. Ohio State, I'm sorry the way that you got you set up your schedule this year. You're losing all three of those games this year. I just think Kirk Cignetti is a better coach than Ryan Day. And then number two, Oregon, Dan Lanning's a better coach than Ryan Day, in my opinion. And then number three, Sark's a better coach than Ryan Day. And then their defense, I'm sorry, Ohio State's not going to be prepared against neither of those three teams. And then by the way that they run the ball, I just don't think Ohio State's going to make the playoffs this year. They're going to miss out on the playoffs. And then as long as they got Ryan Day and that defensive coordinator, they're just not making the playoffs. I'm sorry. This year. And thank you for my call, Paul. War Damn Eagles.
0: So if I understood David correctly, he said that Ohio State is not going to make the playoffs next year. David, I don't know what I'm not exactly sure what you're watching there, but I think there's a pretty good chance that they'll not only make the playoffs, but play for the national championship. Will is up next. Hey, Will.
4: Hey, Paul. Speaking of runaway Ferraris to the Grand Canyon, I believe I'm going to have to cancel my summer vacation plans unless you will spare me Texas-Tennessee game. I've been watching it for like 3 months. Have you seen the average ticket price on that?
0: So what is it? What is the ticket price, Will?
4: It's 800 average. So
0: wow.
4: If we can so I can be able to go to that.
0: Yeah, well, the only thing I would offer is I would not ever buy a ticket. Thanks for the call. We're losing you a little bit. I would never buy a ticket this early. The prices ebb and flow like everything else in the world. Vance is up next. Hey, Vance.
5: Good afternoon, Paul. I just heard those remarks from Chris Coons. I'm not going to go. I think that's his first name. I don't really care what his name is, but I do know who he is. And I know what he stands for. You know, I contended last week that the whole country is coalescing to try to downplay and crush the SEC. But that is, for me personally, just as an American citizen, that's troubling to hear some guy actually call out and aim a firearm of we got to take down this one conference.
0: Yeah, and Vance, I mean, here's a guy, and you know, Chris Coons, who's got a undergraduate and law degree from Yale University, and he's and what gets me though, it's not him. I mean, I know we all know. I mean, anybody in politics knows what he represents and what he stands for, and that's his constituency, the you know, the 10 people that live in Delaware. But the point is that all the people we've talked to in the last couple weeks who just lined up and said, well, this is great, this is a bipartisan bill. I mean, it took a while to get to the heart of the matter, but this bill is an anti-SEC bill. I don't know why people don't understand that.
5: Admittedly, now there for anyone to read or listen to.
0: We can't let the SEC or the Big Ten get any bigger. The good news from this, and I'm hoping that Sankey and Petitti, who are in Washington today meeting with these clowns, I hope that maybe they realize that they went to the wrong place to seek help, and maybe they need to seek help from each other.
5: Well, I think both of them need to go to Dr. Phil for going to the government any damn way. We keep getting away from the root cause of all this. And yet a caller the other day say, is there ever going to be any punishment for some of these things these guys do? The answer is no. But there should be. There should be. But all I can say is I was very disappointed to hear that. I know who he is. I know what he stands for. I would have never wanted anything to do with him in the first place. But I hope that Sankey, and now I'm even going to give Petiti a pat on the behind and say, tell them to kick rocks. Don't let they will hurt this. And one final thing, Paul, I'm with Legend. You know, saying anything negative about Nick Saban almost, it just does it. It almost crushes me. I just seems to what comes to mind from side he has taken. Some people just need to be football coaches and do nothing else. Sell cars, build houses.
0: Well, but Vance, let me offer this. And you know, Saban's been to the White House. He's close to the president, which is great. That power up there is intoxicating, I can assure you. But I think sometimes when you get brought in, you lose perspective. And by the way, the president of the United States came out today and urged people to support this bill as well, which, you know, considering, so many, people in the South who have been loyal supporters of his, I'm a little concerned about where this whole thing is. We'll find out more about that when we talk to Ross Dellinger coming up next. Paul Feinbaum here. You know, in the SEC, it's go big or go home. 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Who's got the sauce? 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

0: could develop. There are two teams that I circle, Buster, as teams that I'd be dying to know if you think might dip their toe in that water. And those two teams are Milwaukee and Tampa, and I'll tell you why. 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
8: Okay, it has been the conversation for over a week now, and this is a headline from Ross Dellinger, SEC Big Ten versus everybody, protect college sports bill, politicians rail. And Ross has got a lot of new reporting since yesterday. He's talked to the majority leader. He's talked to countless others. Ross, thanks for the time. Where are we right now on what many people were pretty optimistic about a week ago?
9: Yeah, Paul, probably not as optimistic, but things are, like often in politics, things are still fluid, and there does seem to be a split. Not just on political lines, right, but on perhaps on relationship sort of lines too. It's I've never seen anything quite like it. I was texting Paul with a because you've got Donald Trump, who came out with a supportive message today, but then the person in his same party, right, the majority leader in the House, Steve Scalise, came out with an opposition today. You've got the SEC and Big Ten in opposition. You've got the Congressional Black Caucus and the NAACP joining them in opposition, which is a weird sort of strange bedfellow, as you might say. But you've got a lot of Republican senators and House members in support of the bill. And all the other conferences, it seems like, mostly in support of the bill as well, along with Notre Dame, who testified, their AD, Pete Bavakwa, at the Senate hearing that I was at yesterday. So this is a weird, very split time right now. And I was texting with a lobbyist on the Hill earlier, like, kind of saying, hey, is this how it is with every issue up here? You know, is it crazy? Is this crazy? You know, and they said, yeah, pretty much. Yeah, you know, this is sort of how a bill is made. Somebody said to me, you know, it's like you hear the term, Paul, nobody wants to see how the sausage is made. How a bill is made is kind of like that. Nobody really wants to see it. It gets dirty. It gets messy. It's ugly. And I think that's what we're seeing, but it's all part of the process. The one thing that makes this different, Paul, is the two most important and prominent stakeholders in an industry, in this industry, the SEC and Big Ten, are against a bill that is marching forward that governs the industry, right? The two biggest stakeholders. So that is the unique situation that we're seeing right now with this college sports bill.
8: Yeah, I want to get to them in a second, but I want to go back to what you learned from Steve Scalise today, who is a critically important player, because even if this sailed through the Senate, which it may not, it still has to get through the House. And the two most important people at the House are both LSU graduates. They're both Louisianans, Mike Johnson and Steve Scalise, the speaker and the majority leader. And reading what you had from Scalise, I don't know how you put that genie back in the bottle.
9: Yeah, that was some pretty harsh words from Steve Scalise, right? I think he said what I just pointed out, right? You've got two of the most prominent stakeholders in an industry, and you're passing a bill trying to govern that industry without the support of those stakeholders. And I saw Steve Scalise pointed that out, but he also mentioned, Paul, some of the other policy type issues with the bill as well. And that does exist too. And so does, you know, the employment, right? I think Steve Scalise pointed

0: pointed out the employment issue, which is not, you know, there's not an anti-employment clause in the Senate bill like there was in the SCORE Act in the House bill that failed to get to the floor in the House. And I think Steve said, or the majority leader said, there needs to be an employment clause in the bill for it to have any chance. And you need to have the SEC and Big Ten, the two biggest stakeholders, supporting it. And I think, you know, again, that's what makes sort of this situation very unusual. And look, there's some other things going on here, Paul. This bill, it does a lot of things that college conferences, including the SEC and Big Ten, have asked for, right? There's a limit sort of on transfers. It brings back the one-time transfer. It gives the five-year eligibility standard, right? Sets that. It does kind of a hard cap codifying the House settlement. There's probably some tweaks that could happen there. But those are kind of the main agent registry, Paul. It does an agent registry and certification system. There's a lot of things that they ask for, this bill does. But it does something else that they didn't ask for, which it impacts and controls their future decisions on expansion and on any other future plans. And it adds in a pathway to pool media rights, as I've talked to you about on your show quite a bit, right? It adds a pathway to pool media rights with the SEC and Big Ten is against. You know, one of the things, somebody called me this morning and said they had never seen a bill that controls a private entity like this bill would. And what they mean by that is this bill would prohibit basically the SEC and Big Ten from expanding more. And it also may eventually, it definitely paves a path for redistribution of wealth in college sports with the pooling of rights. So there's like two parts to this bill, right? And they're mostly in favor of one of those parts, right? And the other is what I just detailed. And it's a kind of a controlling piece of the bill that sort of seems to me, and seems to plenty of others, is geared or intended to stop private entities, SEC and Big Ten, from doing business, basically. And that's why I think when it comes down to it, the SEC and Big Ten are not in support of it. And I think Commissioner Greg Sankey and Tony Patini were supposed to, or have already talked to Ted Cruz today. They were supposed to speak with him directly about their issues with the bill. Ted Cruz and Maria Cantwell, the bill's sponsors, told me yesterday, Paul, they don't plan on changing any of those concepts in the bill that control the SEC and Big Ten. So this is sort of a standoff.
1: And I know you talked to Patiti, and I've obviously talked to Sankey often. Assuming that this meeting, what took place today, or call, whatever it was, what path is there to resolve these issues and get everybody on the same page, which seems somewhat unlikely at the moment, doesn't it?
0: It does. It does. I think that it is going to be difficult unless there are changes to the portions of the bill that would control the SEC and Big Ten's decisions. I don't know that there is a path to get them on board. And look, you know, the second part of the bill that would prohibit the SEC, you know, expansion and would pave the way for pooling rights at some point, that was put in there, and Ted Cruz told me this yesterday, as a necessary bargaining compromise with Maria Cantwell, the Democrat. You gotta remember where Maria Cantwell's from. State of Washington. She saw firsthand Washington State get left behind when the Pac-12 sort of crumbled. So there's a lot of behind the scenes going on, you know, in this as well. I mean, Paul, in the hearing room yesterday, right? This is interesting and notable. I think Cody Campbell was in there. Smash Capital, representative of Smash Capital was in there too. Those two entities have been sort of behind the scenes, Cody more public than Smash, trying to attempt to get schools to pool media rights. And they were, not only were they in the hearing, but they've been involved in the development of this legislation. So all of this kind of ties together of why you're seeing some skepticism from the Big Ten in the SEC.
1: And Ross, not to get too deep in the weeds, but what you just mentioned is probably more important to movers and shakers mm-hmm. than it is to average people who don't follow this stuff. But Smash Capital wants to control. They're a private equity group out of California, and they are tied either directly or indirectly through various tributaries to Ted Cruz, to Cody Campbell, as well as to Jeff Landry, the governor of Louisiana, who just came out and supported the bill as well, supporting the president. Tweet. So I know this is just convoluted as it can be, which brings me to my final question. And I know I've asked you this a number of times on various bills, but going into it, it seemed like there was some momentum coming out without knowing everything that we think we know, but we know a lot. Where does this go from here? What is the path forward, if there is one?
0: Yeah, well, the next step, and there's a lot of steps. But the next step would be what they call a markup. It's kind of an amendment process that would happen in the Senate Commerce Committee. And there was plans for that markup to happen next Wednesday. But that has not been formally announced yet. And that could be delayed until the next week. And after you get done with that, right, that's the first step is introducing a bill. We got that. Second step is having a hearing on a bill. We got that. Third step is a markup to address suggestions of language changes, right, in the bill. Then after that, the fourth step, Paul, is what they call whipping votes to see if you have the votes to pass the measure, to pass the legislation. And step five, if you do have the votes, is it going to the Senate floor for arguments and for a vote? And then from there, the same process happens in the House. So we are a long way away from anything happening. And I think Charlie Baker put it at 50-50 that this bill would pass both chambers and be signed into law. I think that's high. The Congressional Black Caucus has come out against it. The NAACP has come out against it. The two biggest stakeholders in the industry have come out against it. Steve Scalise, the House leader, has come out against it. There's a lot of pushback for this thing right now.
1: And does it help, my final point here, that Chris Coons, who's one of the co-sponsors with Schmidt from Missouri, who seems to have forgotten that there's an SEC school in his state, that Coons, I'm translating what he said to an interview to a person earlier today, but he basically came out and said, we're sick and tired of the SEC ruling the roost. I don't know how that helps advance the cause.
0: Well, I mean, Paul, look what was said to me after the hearing by the authors of the bill, Ted Cruz and Marie right. Cantwell, some of those quotes were a story last night I posted. I mean, they were pretty biting quotes. I mean, Marie Cantwell just flatly said, we're fighting against the SEC. That was one of her quotes. Ted Cruz said the SEC and Big Ten are trying to, you know, start a super league and we're trying to stop them with this bill. Which, of course, Tony Petitti and Greg Sankey have said many times, there's no talk of a Super League. There's no talk of a merger. Greg Sankey has, I think, plenty of times said there's no discussion of expansion or anything like that. But these senators certainly believe there's some ulterior motives that the SEC and Big Ten have. And, yes, Paul, to get back to your question, none of this is probably helping get everybody on board.
1: Having said all that, and I know I've asked you the final question four times, but where does this put Nick Saban here, who works for the University of Alabama, who's the most famous coach in SEC history? It just feels like there he was again yesterday reading the talking points for a bill that his league doesn't want.
0: Yeah, his league doesn't want, and his employer probably imposes certainly a big part of it, which is the media rights, the pooling of media rights. They've made that at least privately very clear, ESPN has. So, yeah, that's an awkward position when Coach Saban gets up there and supports a bill. But one thing somebody did tell me, and it's a good point, you know, Coach Saban probably sees the bill as a way for coaches, his colleagues, to bring some stability in the form of the one-time transfer limitation and the eligibility standards and sort of the restrictive cap that it puts. I'm sure that's all he sees. And, you know, Paul, Coach Saban's retired, right? He's not in the industry anymore. He doesn't have to deal with any kind of ramifications on a daily basis that this bill might deliver.
1: Ross, many thanks. Fascinating stuff. We will obviously, and your story today, or last night, whenever it came out, if anybody has not read it, it tells everything you need to know, plus who was there, why they were there, what it all means. Ross Dellinger, really appreciate it. We're back after this.
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0: live. Fight like hell. 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

0: It has been a very busy first hour. We had Brad Crawford talking about what's on the field and then an extraordinary conversation with Ross about what happened in the Senate and what it means. Let's check in with Fred in Memphis, Tennessee.
1: Hey, Paul, you owe me one. I guess you know that, don't you? Last time I talked to you, you said the next time I called in, you would take every call. Well, I called yesterday and sit on the phone for 3 hours, and here I am trying to get through again. So, one question. Are we ever going to get academics back into sports?
0: No.
1: Then why are we pursuing this damn thing? I'm only 90 years old, and I've been watching it for that long, and I can still go out and play a little round of golf, football, baseball. But yet academics mean nothing anymore. But we developed the athletic scholarship to help the underprivileged person get an education while he was performing on the athletic field. Is there anything in this bill that pertains to academics?
0: None. Nothing at all.
1: Why are we pursuing it?
0: I have no idea. I'm with you. It seems like an utter waste of time.
1: Another thing, of course, I'm getting behind because I can't get my calls answered, but what are the main four key points of this bill we're trying to get through Congress?
0: Well, let me come back to that in a minute. The thing that I hear most people talk about is the one-time transfer. There's a set eligibility limit of 5 years. Those are two things a lot of people agree on. Most of the things in the bill, nobody agrees on other than these bozos in Washington. We'll be right back.
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0: we are back for the second hour on this Thursday afternoon. Welcome back in. If you're just joining us, J.D. Pickell joins us. It has been a while since we've had a chance to talk to him from On3 World Headquarters. J.D., great to see you, first of all, and can't wait to get going. How are you?
1: Paul, doing well. It feels like it's starting to get to college football season. I know we're just talking about Congress and the playoff format, but like, we're going to look up. Media days are going to be here before we know it. So the fact that we're actually talking about football, it makes me feel good. Good to talk to you.
0: Yeah, no, it is great. And this is when we always love to talk to you, because you're never shy about predicting things, whether they come true or not. It really is not of any consequence. I know that you are really focusing in on the beginning of the season. There are so many consequential matchups, week one, week two. So let's start where we ought to start, the beginning of the season and what it all means.
1: I think we're going to know about LSU here, Paul, real quick. Like, their September is absolutely stacked. They play Clemson, obviously, game one. Everyone knows about the Kiffin Bowl in week three. But, Paul, after they play Ole Miss, they got to play Texas A&M the following week. So if LSU is able to be cohesive enough with those 60 new players, 19 from the high school level and then 40 from the transfer portal, if they're able to put that all together in the month of September, I don't think there's any reason to believe that LSU won't have a chance to be a college football playoff team this year. So September for LSU, I think, is the most important month of the entire season for them in terms of, like, setting the tone, generating belief, and laying out the runway for what a playoff berth would mean for Kiffin in year one.
0: And belief is something you have to have if you pick them to make the playoffs. So are you a believer? What do you think?
1: Right now, I would lean more towards yes than no, with it being the month of June. I am a lot higher on them than some other teams I would put in a similar tier of them. Like, Alabama is a great example. I think Alabama, at a roster level, could absolutely be a playoff team, but the equation to put them into that 12-team bracket in terms of what it would have to look like is still a little bit of a stretch. Ty Simpson for them was just so phenomenal, and they replaced the entire offensive line, which I guess in some ways with how bad it was a year ago is a good thing. But to ask Keelon Russell to do any version of what Ty Simpson did a year ago just feels a touch unfair. So I would put LSU ahead of Bama for sure in that conversation, and probably lean towards them being a playoff team rather than not at this point in the calendar.
0: And J.D., speaking of the two, we all know what Kiffin did. He had an unlimited budget, and he exceeded it for his portal class. Kalen DeBoer took a different approach. He had the best recruiting class in the country, but he was not that active in the portal, and many are wondering, was that the right move?
1: Full speculation here. I don't know how much Alabama was working with when it comes to NIL. So in some regard, just say, okay, if you maximized your budget and were able to be efficient and smart with how you worked in the portal, more power to you. I think it really just does come down to me to their evaluations at Bama, because look at the previous stops for Kalen DeBoer. Like, Washington ended up being a team that played for a national championship in the four-team era. I don't think anybody had Michael Penix Jr. and Rome Odunze penciled in as first-round picks when they were coming out of high school. So I think a lot of it will be, how do they fit their system? How does Kalen DeBoer utilize them? We all know he can coach. That shouldn't be a question. It's a matter of, are you able to get more out of your personnel if there is a greater level of personnel on the opposite side of the field, which I think for Bama fans, that's going to happen a lot more frequently for you, games like that where you have the quote-unquote second-best roster on the field any given Saturday, than maybe they're familiar with being the case for them in Tuscaloosa.
0: J.D. Pickell with us from On3. We talked about the first week. The second week is intriguing as well. Oklahoma, a team that snuck into the playoffs last year and then choked its way right out at home, goes to Michigan. Upgrade with the head coach there in spite of everything. Got a big-time quarterback. Where is Oklahoma when it comes to that game and the rest of the season?
1: Paul, I love Oklahoma this year. Like, I'm kind of towing the line a little bit with LSU and leaving some room for that roster to solidify itself. I'm not sure about Bama. I'm in on Oklahoma, Paul. I'll pencil them in as a playoff team today. The schedule is going to be a little bit tricky, but everyone's talking about Ja Mateer like he's some JV quarterback. Paul, we saw him light it up during the month of September, and then he breaks his thumb, has his trust betrayed by Chipotle, so he's got a mental things working through there with his favorite fast food restaurant doubling back on him. He's only got 9 fingers for the rest of the season. When John Mattier is healthy, he is a top 10 quarterback in the sport. He's one of the best quarterbacks in all of college football, in the SEC for sure. And then you talk about the defense, like Brent Venables running that side of the ball, I will never, ever worry about. I don't see a world where the run game is as bad as it was a year ago. I'm all the way on Oklahoma being a playoff team in 2026.
0: Okay, I'm not going to go through. There's 16 teams in the SEC. I've mentioned a couple of them. Who are you most intrigued by? Schools that could go either way.
1: I think Auburn's fascinating. Like, I think there's just so much there with Auburn. Where if you're a Tiger fan, the last couple of years, you've probably just gotten up the last couple of years to have your heart broken is the way that it feels. You're tired of being fed hopium. And so it sort of feels like the boy crying wolf once again to say, hey, no. Hey, Auburn fans, there's reason for belief. There's reason for excitement. And to me, it's not the context of, are they going to be team that makes the playoff or plays for the SEC championship in Atlanta? It's so much more about, will they have an identity? Will they be able to score points this year, which would be a novel concept for Tiger fans the last couple of years? I think the transfers they got from USF with the dude pulling the trigger and Byron Brown playing quarterback for them, there's so much more at Auburn that right now feels stable. And so with this year being a year where no one's expecting you to make the playoff, can they just be frisky? Can they ruin somebody else's chances of making the playoff? And can they put out a billboard for, you know, potential recruits, whether it be the portal level or the high school level, say, hey, come to Auburn. This thing is different. It's heading in a different direction. Arrow's pointing up. And for that reason, I just think Auburn is going to catch somebody slipping. And I think they're going to be fun to watch. They're going to score some points.
0: With J.D. Bakel, Mario Cristobal finally knocked the door down last year, made it to the championship game, had a shot at winning. Can they be better this year?
1: I think so. I think 2 things can be true. I don't want to speak out of both sides of my mouth, but I'm going to do my best here. I think Miami can be better than they were a year ago on paper. I think Miami's upgraded at quarterback. I will never have concerns about either offensive or defensive trenches with Cristobal. The piece of paper the roster's on could be better, but when you get to the playoff, the entire season resets. And so the question is, does that better roster, that better piece of paper, play like it in a 3-4 game stretch, and do they get a favorable draw in that 3-4 game stretch to advance further? So Miami could be a better team, but they could also be short of winning the national championship and maybe not make the national title game like they did a season ago. So I'm all in on Miami, all in on Cristobal, but it's tough to predict with the playoff them being back in that game as we sit here right now in June, Paul.
0: I just saw that October 3rd game at Clemson, and I had to try to remember, is Clemson still a team that should even be talked about? Where is Dabo Swinney after yet another dismal season?
1: Yeah, it's tough with Clemson, isn't it? Right? I mean, Clemson fans are probably feeling like it's tough right now. I think the roster level at Clemson is good enough to compete in the ACC, but I think if you're expecting them to be a playoff team this year or to go win the ACC, I think you've got your expectations probably a little bit too high for what they're going to be this year. The thing that's tough for me to shake with Clemson, Paul, is like I have a number of times tried to tell myself that it's done, write the obituary on Clemson, put the nail in the coffin. But then the following season, Clemson bounces back in a big way and they make the New Year's Six Bowl or they end up making the playoff. And so I say that to say, as bad as it feels right now if you're a Clemson fan, Dabo usually hasn't put together 2 subpar seasons in a row. Now, he's had a lot more of those than we're accustomed to Clemson having in modern college football, but I will be shocked if Clemson is a team that wins 9-plus games. At the same time, it's Dabo Swinney, and he's one of the best coaches. So I'm out on Clemson, Paul, but I'm more than okay with being wrong if Dabo bounces back, how Dabo has previously bounced back over the last couple of years.
0: I realize it is just the 4th of June. Have you landed on who's going to win it all yet?
1: It's a great question, Paul. I lean towards Oregon right now. If I had to lock in a pick, there's so much there with Dan Lanning to where it's fun for everyone on social media to have the funny tweets about the blowout losses in the playoff and talk about how, you know, the O in the Oregon logo stands for zero natties. But like you look at the last 3 years, Paul, he's only lost to teams that have either won the national championship or played for a national championship. And so I think to win it all in the 12-team era, there's got to be a certain, like, revenge trait to you. We saw that with Ohio State in 24. We saw Indiana even in 25, where they lost the first round of the playoff the year before and then won the whole thing in 25. I think that the embarrassment Oregon's felt the last couple of years, when they make it back to the playoff this year, will kind of be that fuel that propels them. So if I had to pick today, Paul, I'd roll with Dan Lanning and the Ducks to get that monkey off their back and to be the team that the confetti drops on late January in Vegas.
0: Well done, JD. Thanks. Always great to see you here. We'll see you very soon as we get closer to the season. Time for your phone calls at 855-242-7285. We've had a busy first hour and 15 minutes. We have a long way to go. We'll be right back.
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0: Welcome back. Great to have everyone here. And let's check in with Henry in South Carolina. Hello, Henry.
1: Hey, Paul. How are you doing?
0: Great. Thank you for calling.
1: Right. So I want to talk about the entire SEC political debacle going on Capitol Hill right now. And I'm not calling so much to weigh in on an opinion on it. I don't get a vote anyway. But I find the entire thing to be very anthropologically interesting. I mean, okay, just from the perspective of the SEC being such an important part of the Southern cultural fabric and the kind of interplay of that with our relationship to the rest of the country. To what degree do you think that factors in?
0: I think it factors in quite a bit.
1: I agree. Have you ever read William Faulkner's Absalom, Absalom?
0: I think so. I mean, I've read most of it, but for whatever reason, I mean, I'm very familiar with the work. I just don't remember it very well.
1: Right. Well, the closing lines of that book are, of course, Quentin Compson from Mississippi is up at Harvard with his northern roommate.
0: Right.
1: And he tells him this long story about the South, and his northern roommate says, well, why do you hate being from the South?
0: Right.
1: And Faulkner ends the book saying repeatedly, Quentin saying, I don't hate it, I don't hate it, I don't hate it. And I think that SEC football is to a degree kind of the cultural expression of that I don't hate it sentiment and all of its complexities.
0: Well, you've given me some reading to do this weekend, Henry.
1: Well, there you go, Paul.
0: Thank you very much. Always great to hear from you. You can't ever go wrong quoting Faulkner on this show. Tom is up next in Alpharetta. Hello, Tom.
2: Hey, Paul, you got that right, man. I'm surprised you didn't repeat it 130 times. You know, I hate it, I hate it, I hate it. But you know how he writes. I mean, you know, turn the page and read it three more pages. Anyway, I got a question for you, though. As I sit here and I listen to the name Coons, and I've seen the man so much I've gotten sick. And outside of Blumenthal, he's probably the most liberal person up there. And then and let me make this a little bit.
0: Well, first of all, Tom, you don't get elected. You don't get elected in Delaware
2: exactly
0: by going another way.
2: Right, but Paul, but just the previous caller just. It was sort of, I'm trying to think, he was doing it a little complicated, I think. This is like the damn Confederacy going up there. You got me? I mean, he talked about bigger words than that, but look at the states. Did you ever think this would not be a red and blue thing?
0: Well,
2: or did you think we wouldn't?
0: Tom, here's a problem, I think, and I know I'm going to sound petty here, but some of the reporting going into it was very misleading. And I understand why, because I know some of the people involved. I talked with one or two of the senators, and they can be very persuasive people. And when you're in their influence, I mean, there's only 100 of them, you tend to be taken. And I think a few people in our industry got taken by Cruz in particular, who I frankly believe has... And Ross brought out the reason.
2: Right.
0: He's connected to this private equity group. He doesn't give one. Almost said it. He doesn't give one bit about college football. He doesn't. He doesn't care. He's a Princeton. He went to Princeton and Yale. Okay. What he cares about is the money, and he's running for president in a couple of years. It's an uphill battle, and
2: the Supreme Court.
0: And he needs this capital flowing in, and he's carrying the water for a private equity group, as well as Cody Campbell. And the president's involved, but the president is not the issue here. Ted Cruz is. And he sold out the farm to get Maria Cantwell to sign on. And the idea of turning against the SEC and the Big Ten is just one of the stupidest things I've ever heard. But I don't know why it's not going to pass. I never thought it would. But some of the reporters kept saying 50-50. They all bought into the bipartisan BS.
2: All right, but you're being particular on this bill. Don't you think, wait, let me put it this way. You know, the other day I said I think we should take our ball and go home, and Dylan right. called, never watch a game, legend called, right. never do this. Is there a point where it gets so, now I say, yeah, that's a time you take your ball and go home when people are trying to steal it, okay? Now, this is what I want to ask you, though. Is there this entire morass that we're talking about, can it get so bad that you would say,
0: yeah,
2: we need to take our ball and go home?
0: Tom, a week ago,
2: that's
0: I was
2: saying,
0: Tom, a week ago, I would say
2: that's
0: no.
2: That's what I thought.
0: But hold on.
2: I know.
0: It yeah. changed today. Because
2: that's
0: I am,
2: right.
0: I am so ticked off after reading Chris Coon's
2: yeah.
0: comments. And
2: that's right.
0: That I'm not, I don't want to be a reactionary here, but comments like that are why the SEC is at least considering a breakaway. And what I would like to see, if they broke away, I'd like to see them have a drafting partner such as the Big Ten.
2: Yeah, I hadn't thought about that.
0: Because
2: but
0: then you can basically yeah. tell everyone, all these minions from the ACC and the Big 12, all these clowns who bought into this Senate bill, and
2: right.
0: basically just tell them, hey, if you want to have your primetime game on CW network or whatever other network, good luck. But we're moving on.
2: Right.
0: We're going to have our we'll have our conference championship.
2: Yes.
0: We'll have our playoff. And, the collision's the big word here, and that's why you hear all these denials.
2: Yeah.
0: And listen, Greg Sankey and Tony Petitti, this is not their first rodeo. They know what they can say, and they know what they can't say. But at this point, and this is a motion showing here, I would just as soon tell everybody to get screwed.
2: Now, I'm not amazed you're saying that. I'm glad. That's quite an awakening, is what I'm saying.
0: Yes.
2: And this is all I meant was, don't you people understand what we have now? The next thing you're going to hear, though, if a bill was passed, is compromise, compromise, compromise,
0: of
2: compromise.
0: Course.
2: And then it's a giveaway program, and it's a media pool, and that's where we're headed. But Paul, I got another question, and I'll be quick about this. You got a left tackle making $4 million. You got a quarterback making $6 million. You got a tight end making $3 million. A running back making $4 million. Are you going to scrimmage?
0: Not often.
2: But you see what I mean?
0: Yeah.
2: Now you got a quarterback. You got a running back making $7 million, and he's in his next to last game, and you got a chance for the playoffs. Is he going to quit? So he's got a chance to sell get another $7 million contract. And we've already talked about no loyalty, and they're back out of bowl games where $7 million is $7 million, period, bowl or not. I love you. Take care. Bye.
0: Thank you. Appreciate it. We're up against the break. We are coming right back.
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0: We are back, and we got some phone calls coming in here, and Hugh is up next in Deep Gap, North Carolina.
1: Good afternoon, Paul. How are you today, brother?
0: Very well, Hugh.
1: I want to be devil's advocate for just a moment. The thing about the Senate is you got 100 people there that mostly believe they ought to be president of the United States.
0: Correct.
1: And the only thing that really is to be gleaned from this whole legislative process is a shelter from antitrust lawsuits. And it really doesn't matter what kind of deal the Southeastern Conference or the Big Ten makes. They're going to be faced with a bevy of those types of lawsuits

0: control generally gets it done. And even after all of that, after the president signs it, then you begin a litany of federal lawsuits to test various elements as far as their constitutional compliance. The only thing that's necessary about the federal government getting involved is that's the only way we'll ever have any type of safe sanctuary from unlimited lawsuits in terms of antitrust lawsuits. I don't really care whether they pass it or not. I'm not even smart enough to figure out what the Texas senator is doing and whether he sold out the big money or not. It's not really relevant. You got to twist all kinds of arms and do all kinds of crooked crap to get anything passed in the Senate. So I'm not too worried about that as long as we come out of there with an agreement that would provide sanctuary and protection from the type of lawsuits that are brought about from antitrust interests. Anyhow, Paul, that's my 2 cents worth for what it's
1: Thank
0: worth.
1: Thank you. Thank you very much. Let me check in with Augie next from Louisiana.
2: Damn, Paul, could you imagine being Hugh's wife? Man, could you imagine him giving you his request for the lunch and dinner for the rest of the week? But good to hear signs of life from Hugh. And before I forget, Kiefer. Paul, yesterday, the day before, you had the octogenarians calling in, and I didn't think it could get any worse. But today, the nonagenarians are calling in. Fred from Hollywood was on the phone for 3 hours, Paul, before you decided to not take his call. That's considered elder abuse in some parts, Paul. I mean, he sat there for half his time complaining about why he didn't get on the day before. So, I don't know, Paul. I don't know what's going on there. But Nick Saban seems to be making a big splash up on Capitol Hill. I hear that RFK Jr.'s got him issuing dietary guidelines. Marco Rubio is helping him draft red lines. You got Sean Duffy. He's asking Nick Saban for rules on minimum separation of aircraft. And Scott Bessent is talking about, Nick Saban loves to talk about athletes creating value for themselves. He loves that phrase, create value for yourself. So Scott Bessent figures, hey, let's get this guy in the Treasury. He's great on determining what, determines creating value. But he made some interesting comments yesterday, and I applaud him for it, Paul. He skewered Ole Miss. Did you hear what he said? He basically indicted the entire judiciary of the state of Mississippi in that crooked Trinidad Chambliss deal of allowing him another year of eligibility. And then he called out Ole Miss for going behind Clemson's back and stealing their players. Now, I don't agree with Nick Saban on the lot, but he called out Ole Miss for what they are, dirty, slimy, creepy. And do you think Ole Miss fans have anything to say about Nick Saban today? I mean, he really...
1: I don't know about that, but Ole Miss fans will see Nick Saban for the LSU-Ole Miss game. He'll be there for game day, so I'm sure he'll be well-received.
2: Do you agree that he absolutely put a torch to?
1: Oh, there's no question. He wouldn't admit what he already said about Jimbo Fisher and Texas A&M, but he didn't have any difficulty talking about the Trinidad Chambliss case.
2: No, and what has Ole Miss ever done to Nick Saban to create such venom? I mean,
1: yeah, I don't know. Considering his favorite son, Pete Golding, is the head coach there.
2: Anyway, Paul, one day you've got to have Kip Kiefer on your show, Paul. I got to see who this guy is. I mean, I know he's famous. You just need to share him with the rest of the world. Anyway,
1: we will have Kip Kiefer on one of these days. That's a promise.
2: Thank
1: Bash
2: you,
1: is up next. He will be on right now. Good afternoon.
3: Hello, that guy, Paul? Jesus Christ. Let me just first say this. Congratulations, Augie. Since we've had the absence of Jeff from Ohio, Paul, he has filled in that role perfectly. He comes in every day on the show and says the same thing. Are these Ole Miss fans gonna stop whining and crying about LSU?

0: like, dude, you've said that five times since January, Paul. And also, let me say this. Yesterday, I know, Paul, I deserve all the shrapnel this week for how I started with AJ McCarron on Monday. But yesterday, Dylan from Jasper, Alabama, came on this show and said, Paul, is Bash an AI-generated caller? And what kind of questions, Paul, is he asking? I'm going to ask the questions, Paul, that everyone wants to know. Paul, have you ever seen the movie Billy Madison? Do you know what a decathlon is, Paul? You know, I think it's a great idea. We should have John from St. Louis and Jim from Tuscaloosa and just let them have a decathlon, Paul. I think it would be very entertaining. What about you?
1: Is that the guy that's always that ends his call saying he's the dirtiest player in the game?
0: Absolutely. Like, he wants to call me an AI-generated caller. And he, like, asked Gemini, Paul. He's like, hey, Gemini, I need a sign-off for the Paul Feinbaum show, and I'm such a big Ric Flair fan. And Gemini's like, okay, you backwoods Jasper piece of trash. Here's an idea. How about you take the second half of the greatest caller on the show's sign-off and take the first half and add the dirtiest player in the game? How about that, Paul?
1: Bash, you're working on a great call. I have already forgotten about the AJ McCarron call.
0: My man, I appreciate that. And one more thing, Paul, like to just put this all in order. It's like, this dude wants to call me an AI-generated caller, and he loves Billy Madison so much, right? It's like, he is the most stuttering caller I've ever heard on this show today, Junior. But man, Paul. And he's like, what is he mad about the questions I ask you? I'm like, Paul, what do you think about Josh Heupel against his assistant next year? Do you think it's a must-win? He's like, Paul, what kind of question is that? I'm like, how about instead of criticizing my questions, get started with yours, you piece of trash? All right, can I ask you one sports question, Paul, before I sign off?
1: Yes, you may.
0: Thank you. Now, do you think myself and the Alabama fan base, Paul, this year can handle another roller coaster high with Kalen DeBoer and him crashing down like the first and second year with? Like, tell me this, Paul. If he beats Georgia and gets the fan base united against saying we're back and then collapses again like he's done in the past 2 years, can us Alabama fans handle it?
1: No, I mean, you think I need to know what the final record would be, and how the season ends, because that's the mistake we've always made is we get, so hung up on the Georgia win. But it's really about how you end a season, and the evidence is the Rose Bowl. It's the worst ending to an Alabama season I've ever seen. And, you know, somebody mentioned the 28-point loss to Clemson. That game didn't really matter. I realize it was for the national championship, but that game was, the Clemson game that Clemson stole from Alabama in 2016 still stings a lot more than that idiotic game in San Jose.
0: I have to agree, Paul, but there's one game that stings even more and doesn't get any better as age carries on. Losing to Sharone Moore in the Relia Quest Bowl.
1: Yeah, that's a good
0: Tampa
1: point.
0: Like, that has to be the, like, of all the losing to Clark Lee, losing to Heupel, losing to, Kirby Smart and Brent Venables, like, those are the losses. Okay, Paul, here's the real question. What's a worse loss, Sharone Moore or Mike Norvell?
1: I think Norvell is a better coach than Sharone Moore. I mean, I think Sharone Moore is easily the worst coach that Alabama has lost to during this run. That game just kind of really didn't change very much. What it did was put a damper on what had already been a very disappointing season. I mean, the Oklahoma game that year was the end. It was such a bad loss. It also shows you how irrelevant the Auburn game has become, that even bouncing back and beating Auburn, and even this year, as close as that game, those games just don't really have any resonance anymore.
0: especially with Hugh Freeze not doing anything to make his team a relevant contender to take out Alabama before the playoffs start. But that's what we got Alex Golish in this year, right, Paul? We got Byron Brown, the Cam Newton 2.0, and things are going to change in the greats at Alabama.
1: Great call. Thank you very much.
0: Back Amen.
1: From Boulder. We'll take a short break. We're back right after this.
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0: back, and Crocker is up next in Key Largo. Hello, Crocker.
1: Hi, can you hear me?
0: Yes, you sound great.
1: All right, terrific. How are you doing?
0: We're doing great.
1: All right. I had a couple comments and one comment and one question. And that is this Congress thing with the people up there with Ted Cruz and everybody else. It seems to me that since the NCAA lost their teeth with starting with the O'Banion decision and everything else, they've lost every lawsuit that they're trying to go to Congress to change the law where they can stick it to the athletes one more time. And I think, you know, that I don't think it'll pass because, one, it's an election year and nobody wants to vote for anything. But anyway, I just think that the powers that be just want to stick it to the athletes again.
0: I think you're right. You know, the O'Bannon case was a disaster. The Alston case, which really had nothing to do with the O'Bannon case, was a bigger disaster because of how anti-NCAA it was. And this is just you can't go back. But this could have been rectified many times, but the NCAA was such an arrogant organization, and like a lot of things, they just kept putting it off and hoping it would go away, and the problem became bigger, and that's why we had this truly absurd settlement a year ago, which I was talking to one of the presidents last week at the SEC meetings, and they now really believe that if they had fought it, they would have lost. But you could have delayed this thing in the appellate process for so long, you might have eventually found a compromise, because it really it has helped no one. And I understand the rush to go to Congress now because it's a favorable playing field, meaning you got a president behind it, you got both houses of Congress in the same party. It's probably not going to be the same
1: right
0: in January, but Ted Cruz just royally screwed this up, and he, you know, I don't know what he had to do to get Maria Cantwell on there to have a bipartisan bill, but he lost the bill by doing that.
1: Right, exactly. And you know, so this is probably just going to go fall by the wayside and all, and we're going to go back to square one. Second
0: yeah,
1: thing
0: and Crocker, I'll tell you what, when this is all over, assuming that a miracle doesn't happen, people are going to go back and say that their best shot has passed, because it really should have, it needed to happen a year ago when the political environment wasn't as toxic as it is today, and the power of the White House was more meaningful. But so many things have happened since then. The president had just come into office. Everything was going the Republicans' way, but they literally waited too long, and they needed a very simple bill, not one that went on for 111 pages. Thank you for the call, and one that did not completely point a gun, an AK-47, at the head of the SEC. Carol is up next in Houston. Good afternoon, Carol.
2: Hi, Paul. How are you doing? Nice to talk to you.
0: Thank you very much.
2: I have one thing to say, and that is, do we have problems? Yes. But anyone that thinks that our useless Congress and our useless president are going to fix anything is kidding themselves. They're not interested in helping the average American, whether it's finances or what we love about our sport. And they're never going to come to an agreement. So the people who love football are going to have to figure it out somehow or another. But I sure as heck am not going to put any hope in the government. And living in Texas, anybody that thinks Ted Cruz has anything to do with anything that does not help himself does not know about him. So that's my comment. Have a good day. I can't wait to talk to you when football season starts. About 90 days away, I think.
0: Yeah, Carol, thanks. It's always great to hear from you. And sadly, she's right. And by the way, I don't blame people for looking for some help? Because I think about a year or two ago, most of the leaders of college athletics realized that they had to solve this problem in a way other than themselves, and Congress was the easy answer. The situation just gets worse every time we have a conversation about it. And I'll go back to what I was saying to Crocker a minute ago. It had to be earlier. And by the way, the SCORE Act, everybody thought that was going to work, and then until the Supreme Court case, and then the Congressional Black Caucus had its say. Same thing here. I think this thing is DOA. I don't know how in the world they're going to put it back together again. We will come back. More of your phone calls right after this.
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0: busy show. A lot of conversation about what happened or didn't happen yesterday. Let's check in with Chris in South Carolina.
1: Hey, Paul. Come back to your one of your last guests you had on. What's his name, Max? What's his name?
0: JD?
1: No, the guest, man, that was talking about the teams. Max Olsen, I think, is his name.
0: Anyway, okay, whatever.
1: Yeah, I've been on hold for a while, Paul, so I forgot his name. But what I was saying about him is that's the same dude that he said Clemson was going to win the national title next year, last year, and the same dude that Nussmeyer and Cade was going to be the number one pick. So you really can't put too much stock in what that guy say. He ain't never a clown, really. So I really don't want him to take his opinion serious. But I never in my life would I thought I would hear legend turn on Nick Saban. And you jump on the bandwagon and get mad and taking your ball and running and going home, Paul. I never thought I'd hear them two things. Is the world coming to an end? So the SEC must hear.
0: Yeah, by the way, I wanted to make a reference to what you said. Legend's call yesterday got picked up by Mark Heim of AL.com. It became a big story nationally. The fact that the biggest Alabama fan in America, if not the world, turned on his beloved coach.
1: That's what's up, Paul. That's what's up, Paul. I'm glad he is. All he had to do was sell out his hero to do it. It don't matter if you get the world, Paul, if you sell out to get it. He really don't feel, I ain't no way, Paul. And that's the thing. Nick Saban knows, he knows there's some things that he probably don't agree with. He went in there and did what he was called up to do if he tried to execute it. But the thing we ain't talking about, Les, I want to talk about you jumping the sand today. That should be a national story. You gonna take your ball and go home. You jumping on the bandwagon, Paul.
0: By the way, Chris, I have never come out in favor of this bill, so it wasn't that big a shock.
1: Man, you just told and got upset 45 minutes ago and said that you, at this point, when the Big Ten caller asked you, you said you ready to take your ball and go home because you don't agree what's going. Man, Paul, you can't win it every year and you can't run it. You've been running it for the last decade. And you do a great job.
0: Chris, I'm not even trying to understand what you're talking about. I was talking about the Big Ten and the SEC leaving the rest of college athletics for self-governance. That, I hope you understood what I said.
1: Yes, and I understand, but I.
0: And you know why? You know why, Chris? Because they don't need the inferior leagues like the Big 12, which is run by a billionaire, and the ACC. I don't know what the purpose of that league is. They don't have the SEC and the Big Ten are propping up those leagues right now.
1: Paul, I don't want to hear that nonsense about the ACC and what who propping up who. Because the last time I checked, it was Miami that ran through them weak ass SEC schools and made it to the national championship game without an SEC team there. So that was an argument.
0: Because you know the answer to when the last time the ACC won a national championship because it was your team.
1: But you can't sit here and win this argument now, Paul.
0: All I'm saying is this, Chris. All I'm saying is if the SEC and the Big Ten said, "See you later, everybody." It wouldn't matter. There are enough good between the 18 and the Big Ten and the 16 and the SEC. Nobody is going to be watching any of these other games. That's where the action will be. We don't need to dispute that. I know it's true.
1: Man, you keep talking about that's where the action is. You keep looking at your article. All I see is Clemson going to cause my timeline. Hey, Rick, cat lady from Houston, you want me to talk about Clemson? I'll talk about them. How about 16 recruits in 18 days? How about the hottest jumping team right now?
0: Chris,
1: yeah, we can
0: Chris,
1: talk.
0: Listen,
1: all y'all going to do is complain. We got to get the
0: campus. You beat Delaware for some of those recruits, so move on, okay?
1: Man, beat Delaware. I seen a bunch of SEC schools on there, Florida for a couple, Tennessee, Georgia for a couple. Look at the recruits, Paul. Quit winning, reading yesterday headlines and read what's going on right now before you try to be funny. Paul, I'll tell you what, man, just have a nice day. Have a nice day.
0: Yeah, Klubnik was a big-time recruit, five-star from Austin, wasn't he? Cat Daddy is up next. Maybe there's a little sanity in the state of South Carolina. There certainly wasn't any from Chris.
2: Big Paul, you look good and sounding good as always. I'm a little bit confused. I saw Bass, the chia pet from Colorado that calls you every morning. Notice he finally shaved. That's a good thing. Second of all, Carol called and disparaged President Trump. Now, I ain't exactly 100% supporting him, and I'm surprised your show's got so political. But I know one thing has happened under Trump. My border is secure, and criminals are going to jail, and illegals are being deported, and my 401k is smiling like ooh. With that said, I must say once again, my Gamecocks have done some great recruits, but I got a feeling this is going to be Bama's last year if he has another losing season. What do you have to say about that, Paul?
0: Yeah, and by the way, I want to make it clear to people, I understand the resistance to politics, but what we're talking about with this bill is connected to politics and to the president. That's why those subjects have come up. Cat Daddy, I'm pretty high on South Carolina this year. I think they can break through and win some of those games that they have been losing. Thank you for your call. We really appreciate it. Let's check in with Rick in Houston. Good afternoon.
3: Well, Paul, I just heard the clown that roots for Clemson.

0: called my name, and then he started talking about all these recruits. But you know what he's not talking about? He's not talking about this year's team at all, Paul. He hadn't talked about them one iota in the last 6 months. He's not even talking about LSU coming to LSU, coming to Baton Rouge to play LSU this year. Hadn't even brought it up.
1: Oh, because he's scared to death. You know that.
0: Yeah, absolutely. You know what's sad, Paul? What's really sad is when a swamp clog call is more entertaining than Chris's calls, because Chris's calls have just gotten sad. They've just gotten sad, and he must be a sad man, and I guess that's the reason why. Paul, have a good rest of the show,
1: yeah,
0: brother.
1: And by the way, I mean, this is a sports show. I get it when people wear their fandom on their sleeves, and I don't mind that. What I do mind is the same repetitive, banal call every single day that's not even accurate. I mean, if your team is good, I don't mind you saying it, but Clemson is not good. They're yesterday's news, and I don't know why Chris can't get that through his head. Let's check in with Elwood, I'm sorry. Elwood is next in Louisiana. Elwood, good afternoon.
2: Hey, Paul, how's it going?
1: Very well.
2: Listen, love your show, man. I'm had a couple of questions. Maybe you might turn them into answers for me. First, let me comment about this guy that just hung up from Clemson. When he comes to Baton Rouge, tell him to look me up if you hear from him again.
1: I will.
2: Second of all, the guy, you know, we're talking about politics. I want to know who was the person that mixed politics with college sports. You know, that is, why did that come together and where did it start? Because somewhere down the line, I guess I missed it.
1: Well, Elwood, there's always a spillover, but it's become more prevalent lately. For this reason, college athletics is in such a bad spot that they realized that they were inept and incompetent in terms of fixing their own problems, starting with the NCAA. So they began looking to Congress a number of years. This started about 6 or 7 years ago to solve their problem, for the main reason that they wanted an antitrust exemption so they wouldn't have all these lawsuits. And now it has become very political, as almost everything in society is. And the reason we're talking about it is because it's going on as we speak. All the leaders of college athletics have gone to Washington repeatedly over the last couple of years, including yesterday.
2: And you know, the only other thing I like to add, Paul, is that, you know, you sit there and listen to, you know, the coaches. Nobody complained about when the coaches had the big salaries, and no. Now that the kids are getting that the millions of dollars that's going through the university.
1: Hey, Elwood, I'm glad you brought that up. Yeah, I don't know if you did. You hear Nick Saban yesterday in front of Congress? He mentioned.
2: Yes, I did.
1: Well, here's what's interesting. Here's what he mentioned, and here's what he didn't mention. He talked about how his last 2 years, it was at 2 million and then 4, and then it went to 10, and now it's at $40 million. You know what he didn't tell the senators yesterday? How much his salary went up during his time in Tuscaloosa. And by the way, we all agree he's entitled to it, but he started out, he was making his first salary there was $4 million, and then it went to $6 million, and then it went to $8 million, then it went to $10 million, and then it went to $12 million. And it was in his contract that he had to be the highest paid coach. So Nick Saban, if you want to lecture about how the player's salary has gone up, mention your own salary, okay?
2: And that's what I think all this is surrounded about. You know, that's where I think it's all where all this stuff started. You know, these guys, they've made all this money over the years, and I think that's one of the reasons why he retired, because he didn't have the power over these kids like he used to have. And Paul, I'm going to leave you with that. And

0: right.
1: Hope to see you one day.
0: Edward, I would enjoy that. We'll be in Louisiana this year quite a bit, so I hope we run into each other. Why don't we take a short break? We have plenty of time for you to get in here, and we are back right after this.
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0: We're back, and Sherry is up next in Mississippi. Good afternoon.
1: Hey, Paul. This is Sherry.
0: Hey there.
1: I wanted to tell you about that Chris man
0: Chris
1: from
0: Coons?
1: Delaware.
0: Yes.
1: He is a buffoon. Did you know that he said Biden was fine during that debate? Oh, yes. Yeah, he
0: now, by the way, I do remember that. Now Biden's wife has come out and said she thought he was having a stroke.
1: Yes, you are correct on that. But Chris, even after the debate, he said, oh, no, he is wonderful. He's got his mind. I fully support him. I am the chairman for his campaign. Well, so now this is what he says about the SEC. I don't think he needs to be in Congress or have a vote.
0: Well, Sherry, I think he did completely step in it today. I don't want to sound like I'm reading from a seventh grade civics class, but it's up to the people in Delaware to decide who represents them. I think he is in Biden's seat that Biden used to serve in, so maybe there's a little bit of hometown loyalty. But I thought when he said, and by the way, Ted Cruz isn't a whole lot better. What he told Ross Dellinger. Coons to me just seemed a little more pointed and directed at the SEC, and I understand, you know, bipartisanship, because there really isn't any bipartisanship, and there's a reason why, because these two sides do not like each other, and they both sold their soul to make this happen, and for whatever reason, a lot of people in the media bought it, but I'm glad they're starting to see through, and it is an attack on the SEC. It's a complete and total attack. And thank goodness the commissioner of the SEC chose not to get taken by this and appear with others yesterday at this committee hearing.
1: Absolutely. I'm very proud of Greg, and I think he stands up for us very well. And I will say thank you very much for taking my call, and hotty toddy.
0: Hotty toddy. Thank you, Sherry. Great to hear from you. And let me check in with Maxwell in Arkansas. Hey, Maxwell.
2: Hey, how's it going, Paul?
0: Hey there.
2: I just want to bring up a little off topic here, but I think we need to start talking about how Jalen Brunson is the best point guard in the NBA.
0: Okay.
2: I mean, that performance last night, I hate to bring it up, but...
0: Well, it's a pretty big topic today in America.
2: Yes, sir. I'm a big Knicks fan myself, and I just hate to talk about how SGA is better, Cade Cunningham's better. I mean, the guys... I'm taking Jalen Brunson if I want to win a series.
0: Well, I think right now it's looking pretty good. That was I'm not an NBA-ologist, but winning the first game on the road will go a long way in a seven-game series. Frankly, I'm not sure the Knicks are going to lose.
2: Yes, sir. I mean, I think we can sweep them. I mean, an SGA couldn't get his job done in San Antonio nor OKC. I mean, the guy has more 40-point playoff games than most people do in their career.
0: Well said. Thank you, Maxwell. Tim is in Arkansas as well. Hello, Tim.
3: Oh, well, hey, Paul. Hey, I kind of enjoyed listening to you talk. I believe his name was Elwood. You know, talking about the Conference Saints. And it kind of made me think about when Arkansas left the Southwest Conference years ago, right?
0: Yeah.
3: And Arkansas had been back-to-back conference champions, and they went to the SEC, and they made more money in their Vanderbilt, who had not won a conference game, made more money than Arkansas did as being the Southwest Conference champions. I mean, that was a fact. And then you think, and everybody said, oh man, Arkansas, you know, leaving their, you know, they're running now on conference and all that. But when you get to thinking about the SEC is the conference in the NCAA, and the Big Ten is the conference in the NCAA. And if, you know, but everybody else, they want to be them, but they want the SEC to play their game.
0: Right.
3: It's our game. They should be listening to what we're doing. we're not bossing over them, but we've established the level that they should be trying to ascend to.
0: No, you're right. Tim, listen, great point. Thank you very, very much. Jackson is up next.
4: Hey, Paul, this is Jackson Balch in Huntsville, Alabama. But
0: yes, sir.
4: I'm an Ole Miss fan. And I just thought Augie's glee over Saban's bashing Ole Miss seems to be a bit over the top. You know, the business of Ole Miss getting that California linebacker from Clemson is really more indicative of really what's happening in this Wild West show that is college football and college sports in general now. The business of recruitment and the transfer portal is ugly, and it's only going to get worse. And yeah, it's it's an unethical business. The vitriol between some of
0: you know, Jackson, I agree with you, and frankly, I don't know why Saban chose to point that out. I mean, everybody he didn't mention anything about Lane Kiffin doing things that were equal or more egregious or anybody else for that matter.
4: That's true. That's true. Yeah, I just think the vitriol between some of the Ole Miss fans and LSU over Kiffin bolting to LSU is palpable for sure. And because of, you know, it's because of, I mean, Kiffin left. He quit on his championship quality team. And he took, you know, it was an opportunity for him to coach at arguably one of the best premier organizations or premier college teams in the country for $90 million. I mean, who wouldn't? But it is what it is. And the fact is, Ole Miss bought into the Kiffin reformation narrative to their detriment. You know, I find that, and I, as far as Saban, I find his Ole Miss bashing, especially about Trinidad Champ, as confusing as I just have to believe he would have done the same thing, encouraging him to get yet another year of eligibility. I don't see what was criminal about any of that. And then he seems to have some animosity about Ole Miss. I don't know whether it goes back to the Hugh Freeze era when he lost back-to-back games to him. I don't know. But he's got an affinity to LSU. You know, he had some regret probably leaving and going to the Dolphins. I understand LSU is a great program. It really is. But, you know, I don't see why Ole Miss has to be.
0: Yeah, but, and I agree. Listen, I don't, I mean, that was added. That was not part of his prepared testimony. And I just found the whole thing with, I mean, listen, I understand Nick Saban is a show pony. Everybody wants him. The president put out a video, the White House put out a video of Saban. I mean, he's the one you want, but it just feels like not only is he on the wrong side of this, and I can assure you he's on the wrong side. He didn't need to use one of his former assistants, by the way, as an example of the outrageousness, because you can go anywhere in college athletics. You don't need to cite Ole Miss and he cited Ole Miss, but he wouldn't mention Texas A&M when even those bozo senators knew he was talking about Jimbo Fisher.
4: That's right.
0: I mean, I just think that when you're in the position of Saban, you don't realize. And by the way, it's not like he's being wooed by some local city councilman either. He's being wooed by the president, I mean, that's pretty intoxicating. But it just feels like. And thanks for the call. This time, Saban may have gone a bridge too far. He's been to Washington countless times, and it just feels like this was a big mistake. We'll take a break. More to come right after this.
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0: Don't forget, a week from Wednesday, or that was last night, inside the 26 football schedule, we know what it reads, but this will give us the idea behind where the games, what time the games will be. That will be Wednesday night, 7 p.m., right after us. Squirrel is up next.
1: Yeah, thank you for taking my call. And to add to your previous comment, Jill thought he was having a stroke, so she took him to Waffle House after the debate. I always thought that was kind of, she's supposed to be a doctor. I thought that was pretty funny. But man, I've been taking some shots this week. Do you know any good PR firms? I need to kind of, you know, do something to kind of help.
0: I've thought about opening my own. So, I mean, I'm not trying to recruit you on the air, but I'll give you a good discount.
1: I'm willing to write that check, man. So we'll talk off the air. But, you know, it doesn't really bother me because it's always the same old ones. And, you know, if I was going to make my own personal Mount Rushmore of Feinbaum, boring callers, pathetic, boring callers, most of them would be on that list. If I had to do a list, the first one I'd put on there, I'll do three. The first one I'd put on there would probably be the 30-year-old freshman from Colorado. Not because he bashes me, because he doesn't, just simply because his calls are just so pathetic. And he set a new low this week with his AJ McCarron question. I thought that was kind of comical. And, the second one on the mountain would be the dude from South Carolina, who spent his Friday nights in his youth handling snakes in some crazy church, from what I understand, instead of on the gridiron. And it's just like Rick said earlier, same old pathetic call after call after call, whining, whining, whining. And but he is probably the most epic jock sniffer on the show, so I give him credit for that. But he'd be the second one on the mountain. And third would have to be Swamp Dog. I mean, when it comes to boring and pathetic, I mean, he is the poster child. He when you were gone, Cole Kublik was hosting. He called in one time and hijacked William from Maryville's call about the Peyton, about the Manning, Texas, Sarkisian comments a few weeks ago that William made a brilliant point on. He called in with Cole like it was his comment, asking Cole the question, rambling on before Cole could answer, asking Cole the question again, rambling some more before Cole could answer, and then asking the question a third time before Cole finally cut him off and tried to answer his question. But those would be my three Mount Rushmore callers, and if it upsets them that I don't talk sports more, I'll try to make a monthly sports comment going forward. But thank you for taking my call. It's been an interesting show. Aloha.
0: Thank you. Thank you, Squirrel. Billy D is up next.
2: Hey, Paul. What was A Bridge Too Far movie about? Do you remember?
0: I thought it was about World War II. Or maybe, hold on, let me think. Maybe it was about World War I. It was about a war.
2: It was World War II, and a British commander who actually, one of the greatest actors, actually ended up being one of the greatest actors in Star Wars. And I'll let everybody else just kind of for that one. Right, Paul. And all right, so now that Legend has jumped the shark on Nick Saban, and now he does have absolute disdain for, and he can look it up because I know he doesn't know what the word means or he can't spell it, for Kalen DeBoer. What's left in his back pocket to like about Alabama? I mean, he damned the coach, each one of them. And so you, and it's not mine, the greatest Alabama fan in the United States. And dude, that is a long bridge to cross. Tell me, answer my question.
0: I'm not sure. Was there a question in there?
2: Sure. Now that Legend
0: oh, now that,
2: now
0: okay.
2: has jumped shark.
0: Has jumped a shark,
2: Nick Saban,
0: yeah.
2: Yeah, you know what that's all about, right? Fonzie, you know,
0: right.
2: Remember that?
0: Yeah, I remember Fonzie.
2: All right, good, Paul. Then, you know, don't stall on this. But

0: mean, as it. What's left for
1: hey, thanks for the call, Bill. I think the reason I missed your question is that you were walking and the wind, all I heard was the wind down there on the Gulf. Thanks for the call. Let me continue here with more calls. And Michael is up next in Tennessee. Hey, Michael.
2: Hey, Paul. I just wanted to talk to you about how you feel about Tennessee this season and how people feel about Josh Heupel, because I live in a place where I'm at, a lot of people don't really like Josh Heupel right now because how the season ended last year, losing the Music City Bowl and everything. And I feel like people don't really notice his home record being 27-5 and not losing to Bama or Florida at home, just can't get over that hump of Georgia. I just wanted to call and see what your thoughts are on Josh Heupel as our head coach.
1: Well, I think Heupel has done a good job, and I understand, but I also understand the frustration. I thought last year was a really weak finish to the year, and I don't know if another middling year is going to put him in a tough spot or not. I think everybody appreciates the job that he has done. He's brought this program back from the absolute pits, and I think that is great.
2: I fully agree with you right there.
1: But I just I do think people need to see that the program isn't stuck.
2: Yes, I think that's where we're at right now. It's where it's like we're going from Orange Bowl, right back to 7-6. Now we're 10-2 playing for the playoffs. He hasn't found the consistency yet, even with the Bama wins and Florida wins, and even beating Florida on the road for the first time in 20 years. Just. I feel like that's where most of our frustration lies, is that we can't find the consistency of being that 10-win team that we want to be, because that's all we need for the playoff now.
1: Yeah, and I think the real question is going to come, how does he navigate this year? And it's the home games where he has the opportunity. He's got Texas, he's got Tennessee, he's got Alabama. He's got to win something. You just can't. Yeah, you know, I don't expect him to beat Georgia in Athens, but I do expect him to have to win one of those premier games at home, because without that, it feels like another 8-4 or worse season.
2: I do too. I feel like how our season's going, how it looks on paper, and it's going to be early in my opinion. I think that game at Georgia Tech at 7 o'clock will determine how this season really shakes out.
1: Yeah, I mean, if you lose that game, then, Michael, your path back is insurmountable. I totally agree. Georgia Tech is good. I don't think they're quite as good without Haynes King. Thank you for the call. We're up against the break. We still have an hour and 20 minutes remaining. More of your phone calls straight ahead.
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0: back, and let's continue with more phone calls. And Ricky is in Mississippi. Hey, Ricky.
1: Hey, how you doing, Paul? Hey, I was just checking out the music there, man. Old bebop going on over there. I like that, man. Real cool. Real cool.
0: Glad to hear that.
1: That remind me of some, some Duke Ellington or someone like that. Hey, that's real nice. Well, what
0: Duke
1: I was calling for, Paul, was the schedule of Mississippi State. Now, they got Texas 4 years in a row, huh? How do they make schedule? I think I remember you saying one time that they're going to be a common opponent for is that what you're talking about? The 4 years or something?
0: The new schedule is a little bit different, but yeah, everybody's got three common opponents. I'm assuming Mississippi State and Texas must be common. It's hard to imagine that State ends up with that 4 years in a row. But let me get some help on that, because these schedules were put together Sankey explained it to us the other day. It was a power rating grid. Everyone has a common opponent.
1: I know everybody's schedule is tough. Yeah.
0: But
1: that's kind of rough, man.
0: I'm looking at that.
1: You're going through a gauntlet here.
0: Yeah, I think the first 2 years you did not get Oklahoma and Texas on your schedule, and they have both.
1: Okay, that's what I'm saying. And then we had Georgia for the last 2 years, too.
0: But here's the problem, Ricky. Mississippi State has been at the bottom of the league, so who is Mississippi State?
1: Everybody we play is going to be tough.
0: yeah. Who is Mississippi State? Doesn't get a cupcake like some schools.
1: Because we don't play ourselves. I think everybody's scared is tough, though, man. I mean, because the league is, you know. So I mean, but I was just wondering about that. I mean, 4 years in a row, I didn't know. I said, no, I thought we was going to drop.
0: Yeah, but my main point was Alabama, Ole Miss, and Vanderbilt, I think, are the common opponents. But here's the deal. The first 2 years was a special setup to accommodate, make sure everybody got either Oklahoma or Texas. The new schedule, which goes into effect this year, is completely different. Texas is eventually going to go off that schedule, because you're going to see Alabama, Ole Miss, and Vanderbilt, which isn't, that's not terrible, Ricky, because, I mean, Alabama is obviously, but getting Vanderbilt, I know that's going to insult some Vanderbilt fans, but that's a game. If you had to choose, who do you want, either Vanderbilt or Texas, you'll take Vanderbilt. Ricky, that's the best I can do for you. Thanks for the call. Adam is up next.
2: Hey, Paul, how's it going?
0: Very well, thank you.
2: I got a question about the sports bill. You might have touched on this, but I missed it. The revenue sharing part, how can they enforce that? It's like the SEC and Big Ten are making hundreds of millions of dollars more, like let's say the ACC. How can they force them to share that money with them?
0: It's complicated. Remember a year ago when everybody's roster was supposed to be 20.5 million? Even if this bill passed, which it's not going to, I still don't think you could legislate that. I mean, there's so many legal question marks, but at the moment, there's no control. That's the problem.
2: Do you think there will be any resolution coming soon if they don't pass this bill?
0: There's only one solution after this, and it is that the SEC, either with someone else or by themselves, decides to set its own rules. And even then, I guess by agreeing to continue being a member, you're going to go by the rules. But there's almost no way to legislate this right now. That's the problem.
2: I appreciate it, Paul. Thanks. It's confusing.
0: And every time I've had it explained to me, it makes less sense. Thank you for the call. Really do appreciate it. Jack is in Gulfport, Mississippi. You're on the air. Hello, Jack.
3: Hey, Paul. So Ricky kind of stole what I was going to talk to you about Mississippi State. But I was wondering, what do you think we're going to do, how well we're going to do this year? Like, I'm a very optimistic guy. I always want to say we're going to go 8-4, but I know that's not realistic. I think more 6-6 is like a more realistic ceiling for us. But what do you think?
0: Yeah, I mean, let me start with Jeff Lebby. I think he did a really good job last year, and there were two or three games that you know better than I do. State could have won two games lost in overtime at least.
3: Tennessee and Texas.
0: Yeah, exactly. I mean, those would have been two huge wins. I think State is going to be a little better this year overall. I just don't know how much. I think 500 is a good place to start, and then when you look at the schedule, can you turn a couple of games? It comes down to managing the home games. I'm not overly optimistic, and it's really not even fair because Mississippi State just simply doesn't have anything anywhere near the budget that any other school has. I mean, they are dead last.
3: Yeah, I think most people have us 14 out of 16 at the highest for us. But so I'm going to the Alabama game on October 3rd. Are you guys going to go there or not?
0: Yeah, Jack, is that game in Starkville?
3: Yes, it is.
0: I hope so. We were able to get to Starkville last year. I mean, I love coming to Starkville. I've got really good friends there. And it's a special place. I don't know what the schedule is. Everything about where we go depends on what else is going on, that weekend. So I'm hoping we get there because, we love coming there. It's always, an incredibly special place for us.
3: Yeah. Hey, I'm going to call him way more often. I called him a couple days ago, I think, end of last week. But I'm going to call him way more often. I'm going to be a,
0: Well, Jack, I'll tell you what, you are welcome here any and every day. We hope to talk to you soon. Thank you for the phone call. We head to the break. We are 3 hours in. We will head to OKC for what could be the final trip of the College Women's World Series this year if Texas wins tonight. And plenty of time for your phone calls the rest of the way.
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0: Welcome back, and we're just a couple hours away from the beginning of what could be the last women's softball game of the year. We head to the College World Series in a moment with Texas leading Texas Tech 1-0. Huge game in 2 hours, and why don't we throw it out to OKC again to Alyssa and the crew to give us a preview. Alyssa?
1: Hey, Paul. Yeah, we're getting ready for game two here in Oklahoma City. Great to talk to you and the Feinbaum squad again. Had to bring my friends with me this time. I was a little lonely yesterday. Haley McClenney, Tori Vidalis. Guys, I don't know if shocked was the right word, but I think it's safe to say we were surprised based on how last night went. Not that Texas threw the first punch necessarily, but that Texas Tech didn't necessarily find a punch to throw back. What do you expect early in this one tonight?
2: Yeah, I think you're right. Yesterday, Tech had the solo home run early, but then it was kind of quiet from them the entire game. Texas scoring 5 in the first. I think tonight you're going to see Texas try to come out and score first again. That was huge for them yesterday. And I think you'll see Tech have a little bit more liveliness, a little bit more edge to them, considering this could be the last game of the year if they don't find that energy.
3: And potentially the last game of Nigeri Kennedy's career. I mean, think about that with all the pressure that she's had to deal with the past couple of years, the million-dollar arm guaranteed almost in my mind that she starts tonight, but so important for Tech to be able to. I think the person that scores first in this game is going to end up being the winner. I was really impressed by Texas's response last night and just the energy. If you would have told me coming out here, to your point being surprised that Caitlin Terry wouldn't even make it through an inning and Nyjah would make it through an inning and a third, I would have thought you were absolutely crazy. But Texas clearly game plan the right way. They executed it right off the bat. And how about Katie Stewart's home run too? Cool, casual 81 miles an hour off the bat.
1: The fact that she has homered in 4 straight Women's College World Series games. First player to do that. Katie Stewart has brought the big bat all season long. And you mentioned it, Nyjah, Caitlin Terry, so much conversation surrounding Texas Tech and what they're going to do from a pitching standpoint. Meanwhile, Tegan Kavan has kind of just cruised cool, calm, collected with Citlali Gutierrez through this postseason here in Oklahoma City. Do you expect to see TK in the circle starting this one tonight?
3: If I were Mike White, I'm interested to hear your opinion on this. If I'm Mike White and I'm looking at the matchup specifically, I'm actually starting Citlali Gutierrez tonight. She's such a good matchup. Texas Tech, if you look at their heat map, they absolutely crush the top of the zone. You saw Tegan Kavan, the 2 big hits she gave up last night were both on rise balls that were left flat and a little bit elevated. Citlali is a little bit more spinny. She keeps the ball down. Texas Tech has struggled with that early on in the season, and really they haven't been able to catch up to it. I think you start Citlali maybe 3-4 innings a couple times through. You build a lead early, and then you bring Tegan in to close the door.
2: Yeah, I completely agree. And I think there's 2 avenues that you can take, right? You can either bet on the fact that Texas is going to take this game tonight and it's going to be over. In that case, you would want Tegan to be on the mound, right? But I think if you're looking at, you have to consider all the options, all the possibilities, knowing that Tech is a great team. They can score a lot of runs very quickly. So even though it may not be the best matchup, I think you still have to think about game 3 no matter what.
3: Without a doubt.
2: You got to play chess, not checkers, right? So if I'm Mike White, I would also be starting Citlali. I would have a little bit shorter of a leash, then bring Tegan in once we have the lead, and then go from there. Because you don't want to bet on the fact that there's going to be 3 games, but you can't put yourself in a situation where if there is 3 games, you're going to be screwed.
3: And we saw that last year with Texas Tech. They only had 1 pitcher. They take game 2, and Nyjah was gassed in game 3. You don't want that to happen to Tegan this time around.
1: Sticking with the theme of if y'all are Mike White, how much aggressive base running, how much aggressiveness from a gamesmanship standpoint do you expect from Jerry Glasgow tonight, knowing that this is win or go home?
2: Well, the first thing you said is, if you're Mike White, and I just started doing this because of the wig.
1: We love the wig.
2: We apparently did make the trip to OKC, but maybe next year. Sad. But you're right. I would be pushing the envelope a lot, especially after the defensive miscues that Tech had last night. Didn't necessarily go down as errors, but those are plays that need to be made. And if you're Texas, you want to keep your foot on their neck. Like, you want to push the envelope, get as many bases as you can. You should automatically be thinking 2 bases when the ball is hit anywhere in the grass, and just make Texas Tech make plays.
3: Absolutely. It's calculated aggression, I think, on both sides, right? I think we could see Jerry Glasgow whip out some crazy stuff. First
2: steal
3: and
2: home.
3: Thirds, hits and runs, stealing home.
2: If we've Texas, seen it before.
3: Yeah. Seen it before. If you're Texas on the defensive side, you got to be ready for that. But on the offensive side, it is calculated aggression. Going first to third on a ball down the right field line, yeah. like taking that extra 60 feet, it really adds up, and it can put crooked numbers on the board, which would help their pitching a lot. You get Sitlali comfortable with the lead, and then you bring Tegan in to close the door.
1: Game two, first pitch, 8 o'clock on ESPN. We'll have a 30-minute pregame show for you as soon as Paul's done right here on the SEC Network. That is it for us for now from OKC. Paul, though, a fun part of the World Series is getting to hear players' stories, their walk-up songs. We were riding over here curious if Paul Feinbaum had to pick a walk-up song. What would it be, Paul?
0: Shebang by Drake.
1: Drake.
2: I love it. Let's go.
1: Shebang.
3: Great.
1: Thanks, Paul. That's not what I was expecting, but it was fantastic.
0: Appreciate it. Can't wait to watch tonight as we continue here. I don't think I'll ever get over that one. Let's check in with John in St. Louis. I bet that was his walk-up song as well.
4: Paul. Hello, Paul, you can hear me.
0: Yes, I can, John.
4: Okay, I'm actually going to talk tonight, but Paul, that's a very good segue into what I was going to talk about, because, you know, I love the old music, and I guess old music includes groups like The Doors. Do you remember the group The Doors, Paul?
0: Oh, my goodness. Light My Fire. L.A. Woman.
4: What was your favorite Doors song, Paul?
0: I don't think you can do any better than Light My Fire. It was just such a classic song. I'm trying to think of some other songs. That would be it. What about you?
4: Well, I think I need to get input. That's the reason I called. But I think a song like L.A. Woman was a rendition to input from people like A.J. and... Oh, who's the guy from I-Man, and also Ricky. I believe, Paul.
0: Well, hey, by the way, what did you think? I also liked Riders on the Storm.
4: No, Paul. I want to. Are you going to let me finish my thought process or not? Or should I just hang up again? My thought process is, Paul, you could use that song to reinterpret and repackage the theme song for your show. And I think that's what you need. Because the theme song going right now, Paul, is quite frankly getting a little old and stale. And Ricky, I haven't heard from you recently, quite frankly. I wish you would call in and interject here. And plus, I-Man, let's call in here. Let's try to talk sense into the producers and the people that make this show here, Paul, because quite frankly, we're getting kind of tired of that stuff.
0: Okay, John. Listen, we're tired of you being tired. Let's continue with Dre up next in Birmingham. Hello, Dre.
5: Hey, Paul, how you doing this evening?
0: We're doing great, thank you.
5: Hey, Paul, I'm a big Florida fan. I just want to get your thoughts on Coach Summerall and what he brings to our program, because right now he's killing it on the recruiting trail. I think we're ranked like number 3 or number 4 in the nation and have a chance to move up. But I just want to get your thoughts on Coach Summerall, and I'll hang up and listen. Love the show.
0: Thank you, Dre. I saw a friend of mine earlier, and we were talking about the new coaches, and I'm probably more impressed with John Summerall than anyone. I think he is so prepared for that moment. I think he will do a great job. I think you'll see the beginnings of Florida's march back to prominence, and it's about time. Thank you very much for the call. Let me check in with T in Georgia. You're on the air. Hello, T.
6: Hey, Paul, I appreciate you taking the call.
0: Thank you.
6: What I talk about is, I don't know if I've heard any talk about the confusion with a kid that's 19, 20 years old He's getting NIL money from these folks, large sums of money. But then he's got the school that, you know, he's going to, with legalized gambling like it is, you know, there's games on the line, and where's his loyalty? I mean, that's a lot to ask for a 19-year-old kid.
0: It is, and I think that's why it's so confusing right now. I mean, think about where you were at that age and where I was. I mean, I don't even know if I had a checkbook. I was making minimum wage at a fast food restaurant. So yeah, it's a big deal. And the one thing I will add is that these universities do try to help and aid and abet, by providing as much information and counsel as possible. But that's still not enough when you're making the kind of money that they are.
6: Yeah, I think it's overwhelming to ask these kids. You know, you go from one extreme where the kid gets in trouble if he sells a t-shirt, you know, something that he's worn somewhere,
0: right,
6: to this kind of an extreme where he's put in this position. It's no wonder we need some kind of help to regulate this and, you know, pull this back to some kind of common sense position.
0: But T, the one of the biggest problems, I think, is, and it's applicable to anything in life. Once you give something up, it's hard to bring it back. And that's where college athletics is right now. And they're making whatever they're making, and now you're going to tell them they can't do this, they can't do that. One thing people need to remember, a lot of the quote-unquote liberalization of the rules occurred after COVID. And everybody got more we had to make sure everybody got a good experience. So we gave them an extra year and they turned into seemingly more than that. And that's really where this went. It also happened to coincide with, the Supreme Court decision and the O'Bannon case. Thank you for the call. Appreciate it. We head to the break. Plenty of time for you to give us a ring right here in the final 45 minutes of the program.
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0: Welcome back. As we tell you, 7:30 Eastern, 30 minutes after we go off the air, live SEC Now from OKC, getting you ready for the game. We are here for another 40 minutes or so, and you can give us a ring right now at 855-242-7285. Love to hear from you. And Dylan is next.
1: Good afternoon, Paul. Thank you for taking my call.
0: Hey there.
1: I got a question. I mean, it's not a hypothetical question, but this is a question. Did hell freeze over?
0: I just looked outside, and it looks like it may have.
1: I imagine so, because Bash just made one hell of a phone call today.
0: He did.
1: I mean, I will say that you 30-year-old frat boy from Boulder, Colorado, did really good. I'm proud of him. Grasshopper's learning a little bit, you know. But anyway, to get off the your fanboy likes to shave his head and looks like you and everything. I'm gonna get off of him for a second. I'm gonna get on over to Lion Ted Cruz. You know, I remember when Ted Cruz was on the debate stage with Trump.
0: Oh yeah.
1: You know, this was pre-beard and everything, you know, when he looked like Sid the Sloth off of Ice Age. And Trump just straight up embarrassed this guy. So he doesn't come out and endorse Trump at the convention or anything. And pretty much he after Trump gets elected and all that, he pretty much kisses Trump's ass every day since then, grows a beard, kind of like someone I know, just to show he has some sort of masculinity to him. But dude, Ted Cruz is the biggest piece of crap on the face of the earth. I've never liked him, never will like him. I'm telling you, I don't care if Joe Biden runs against him. I just won't vote. Dude, I'm telling you, what he's trying to do to college football is a complete damn joke. Everybody on here listening knows it. And I've been hearing something from Ole Miss fans. What's his name? Stephen Willis. He does a podcast out of Oxford.
0: Okay.
1: He wanted to get on there and say that Nick Saban said all that because all the blue bloods are scared of Ole Miss. I got news for you. None of the blue bloods are scared of Ole Miss. Especially when they got that clown Pete Golden as a head coach. You take a guy that had Dallas Turner and Will Anderson Jr. on the same defense and couldn't get a pass rush on somebody. Yeah, we're real scared of that guy. Y'all are going back to the Ed Ogeron days. Y'all are a complete joke. Every one of you Ole Miss fans, get used to it. You're going back to the Stone Age. Now, Paul, I know I get a lot of flack for this right here, and I'm going to say it very plain and very clear. The dirtiest player in the game is out of here.
0: Okay. Thank you. Needed to hear that one more time. Let me check in with Rich, who is in New Jersey. Hey, Rich.
2: Hey, how you doing?
0: Well.
2: Thanks for taking my call.
0: Thank you.
2: Just gonna push back a little bit on, you know, the prior caller, you know, whatever his, you know, whatever his personal feelings are about Senator Cruz and football. I can tell you, just watching his career from very early on, that this man has been in the trenches.
0: Okay, good. Yeah, a call, I wouldn't say a great call, but a call goes astray because of obscenities. For those who didn't hear all that, Rich from New Jersey was defending the honor of Lion Ted Cruz. Bryce is up next in Florida. Hey, Bryce, go right ahead.
3: Hey, Paul. I was going to touch on what Dre asked you about earlier about Coach Summerall.
0: Yeah.
3: So I'll just ask you, what do you foresee happening for Florida this upcoming season? And then over the next two seasons, you know, they have Jaden Ball, Vernell Brown, Dallas Wilson, all those young guys to build on who have had solid first seasons.
0: Yeah, I mean, I'm pretty high on Florida. I've got a, like, with every school, and this is a cliche that I say every day, but you have to study the schedule, where the team begins and what it does as it works its way throughout the remainder of the season. To me, Florida has talent. That's one reason why I think the school stayed with Billy Napier last year, thinking that maybe he would turn out. The schedule is interesting for this reason. First two games, gimmies, and then the next three weeks are really going to tell a lot. Normally, you got two road games there that are both winnable and losable. And I'm not just saying that to be funny. But Auburn in Jordan-Hare and Missouri in Missouri are formidable opponents, at Texas. So right there, everything is, how do the Gators manage that stretch? Can they go 4-2 in the first six games? And then, you know, Georgia's obvious. Oklahoma at home. I like their schedule for this reason. They have Ole Miss and Oklahoma at home. Where is the Georgia game's in Atlanta? That's right. Okay. So, you know, the only game I think that is unwinnable on the road is Texas. So, if they can, I mean, I think eight wins is doable. Thanks for the call. Really appreciate it. Heading to the break. If you want to give us a ring, you can do so. Right now, we got a line or two available, 855-242-7285. 30 minutes remain on a Thursday afternoon.
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0: We are back, and Brian is up next in Tulsa. Hello, Brian.
1: Hey, Paul. Thank you for the vine. How you doing today, my friend?
0: We are doing great.
1: Yeah, it's good to hear, Paul. Hey, the last time, Paul, we heard about this whole politic thing with college football, you remember last year? Nothing happened.
0: No.
1: Nothing really happened then. It's not going to happen now. The only time this is ever going to pass if hell freezes over. That's the only time we ever see this stupid bill pass over. Now, let me say this. To your call yesterday with Chris in South Carolina, he keeps mentioning Jim this and Jim that. The one you put Jim on the show, guess what? Guess what, Chris? Jim, it's just like your coach Dabo. He's a quitter, just like your coach Dabo Sweeney is a quitter, and your clumsy Tigers are a quitter. So, dude, just play off Jim. Quit talking about Jim, and just talk about your sorry-ass team that's going to have another 5-6 loss. So, Chris, piss off. Paul, I'm out.
0: Chris is up next in Charlotte. Hello, Chris.
2: Hey, Paul, how you doing? Thanks for the call.
0: Thank you.
2: I kind of want to revisit this Florida schedule right here because, you know, Florida, I feel like they can be a sleeper team in the SEC if they really put something together here. I mean, obviously, they're playing no-name teams in the beginning with Florida Atlantic and Campbell. But you, as you mentioned, I mentioned this Auburn game.

0: will either be at best a slight favorite or a toss-up or an underdog. And if you extend it to, you know, moving past the open week and adding Georgia and Oklahoma, that's now 7 weeks where they really, not to sound like I'm, you know, fourth grade broadcaster here, where the game could flip either way. That's a dangerous path where every single game is a toss up. And if they don't get off to a fast start, and let's say they lose that Auburn game, they're suddenly, I mean, they are just, they're on the brink. So, I mean, I'm giving you the worst case scenario, but it's impossible to tell sometimes with a new program. I like the coaching staff. I think, you know, based on what Summerall told us a few weeks ago, they're in good shape on the quarterback side. I mean, the defensive side of the ball, I think, is taken care of by him, bringing in the OC from Georgia Tech. But, I mean, I don't know what Auburn's going to look like. I'm not sure if Missouri on the road, they'll be a slight underdog. What does Beamer have at South Carolina? I know they'll be an underdog against Ole Miss. I'm guessing Missouri, at Texas, Georgia, probably Oklahoma. Now, the last three games of the season, I think, are pretty easy. Kentucky, I'm going to say that maybe not being sure, but Vanderbilt and Florida State.
1: Yeah, Paul, I just think that South Carolina, you said, what does South Carolina and Beamer have at South Carolina? South Carolina at the beginning of the season always looks tough. From seeing in the past, they always look tough in the beginning, and then towards the middle of the season and going to the end, they start to tail off. I mean, they're playing them towards the beginning of the season, and that's going to be, because of that defense, that's going to be a tough fight for Florida. I mean, Paul, I mean, I don't see a lot, like you said, I don't see a lot to hope for Florida fans this year, because that schedule, and they got a lot of trap games. Like, South Carolina's not an easy game.
0: No, but Chris, I'll also say in that schedule, there are a lot of winnable games, and it just depends. I mean, I could see them winning Auburn, Missouri, South Carolina. I think Ole Miss, unless Ole Miss collapses, I think that would be a very not an impossible, but an incredibly difficult game. But the Swamp, I mean, we saw last year at the Swamp what they did against Texas, what they've done over the history. Thanks for the call. That is one of the hardest schedules to predict, though. I found myself vacillating two or three different times as I looked at it. Steve is in Fort Worth. You're on the air. Hello, Steve. Steve, you there? Apparently not. We will check in with Greg in Baton Rouge. Hey, Greg, go right ahead.
2: Hey, Paul. How are you?
0: We're doing great. Thank you. Okay. Yeah, no, it's Greg, let me try one more time. Are you there?
2: Hey, I'm here.
0: Okay, you're on the air. Go right ahead.
2: Yeah. So we're all happy over here. We got Coach Kiffin, but wouldn't you say this LSU team is a mystery this year? I mean, what is your realistic think of win-loss for this team? A whole lot. Really not. I mean, I think we're going to get there, but not this year.
0: Yeah, I think it's somewhere, you know, I'm sounding like people I don't like to hear from, and those are indecisive. But I mean, I think it's there's one game that will decide the season. I think it's either 9-3 or 10-2, and I think it's really the beginning of the year how well they come out. Clemson is not going to be a loss. Ole Miss very well could, and then what happens against Texas A&M? That game is vital. Because if they lose that game at Ole Miss, you can't afford to drop another one, not with what is on the schedule the rest of the way.
2: Well, that's encouraging to hear you say 9-3, 10-2, because I just think we were left in such a bad position. I just feel like, you know, it's going to take
0: Greg, that is true, but listen, no one has done a better job of supplementing his roster than Kiffin, so... there is, yeah, but by the way, just because you have enormous talent, Penn State had talent last year, LSU had talent. It didn't matter. It's just a matter of how quickly he can, and it really, Leavitt had better be healthy. If he does not look good in the first game, then you better watch out.

0: Thanks, Paul.
1: Thank you. Yeah, this is the hardest part of June, is that you look at these schedules and you end up, like, literally drilling, okay, well, which ones are going to be? I mean, the Florida schedule really got to the best. I mean, if I had to lean, I'm going to lean toward LSU being in the playoffs. That's not a heavy lean, but it's certainly a lean right now. How about Stemp in Texas? Go right ahead, Stemp.
2: Hey, thanks for taking my call. And Paul, I had a buddy tell me he was driving through Baton Rouge and he couldn't bear it. He said it smelled so bad he thought he was going to pass out. He sprayed through a whole bottle of Febreze in his car just driving through the city, Paul. He said he didn't know what the smell could possibly be, Paul. I told him, I know what it is. It's the smell of corruption. And what conference to welcome back a stench so foul other than the SEC? I mean, seriously, Paul, as a university, I wouldn't even say it's LSU anymore. Start calling it LSPU. It sticks, especially with Will Wade and Lane Kiffin together. I mean, what are they filming a live-action version of Beavis and Butthead over on the LSU's campus, Paul? And was Urban Meyer a candidate after they fired Brian Kelly? Because, you know, he definitely had all the required credentials. And it all will take is Lane Kiffin not to work out, Governor Landry wave his little rattle around again, and whine until they hire somebody else. Irish, fire thing in there.
1: We will mercifully take a short break. We're coming right back.
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1: 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This is earth-shattering. 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They draft a kid who they think is the next guy, Jalen Watson as well. The Rams just added Myles Garrett, a walking bat suit. They threw up the signal.
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0: Welcome back. Steve-O is up next. Good afternoon.
1: Hey, Firebomb, what's going on, dude?
0: Hey there.
1: Hey, I have a quick question for you, dude. First I have a comment, and then I have some responses to your bashing of the bill. My first comment is Matt from San Antonio moved to Tulsa and is now an Oklahoma fan and goes by the name Brian. So my response to you is this. You never said why you don't like the bill. There's a lot of good stuff in the bill that everybody agrees on. One transfer per year, a cap on the NIL. The thing that you're in Sankey's pocket on is the media rights, which I agree, but that can be, that can be put out. The SEC shouldn't share the media rights, but this whole thing of breaking away, it's not going to happen. For one, I mean, it's a pipe dream. And two, this is the only thing that can reel anything in unless we have collective bargaining. Do you not agree with that?
0: Yeah, I mean, I understand all that, but the animus I heard from Marsha Cantwell, from Chris Coons, to me is an indicator that it's a dangerous group of people to get in bed with. And as far as Sankey is concerned, he's been made out to be a bad guy, and that's not the case. He does not want to sell out his media rights to a bunch of fat cats in Hollywood who want to run this part of the private equity aspect. And I also think the fact that Ted Cruz is in Cody Campbell's back pocket is fairly annoying to me and dangerous, considering that Cody Campbell has Texas Tech's best interest at heart, and nobody is looking out for the Southeastern Conference. And that's a non-starter with me. When you and the Big Ten are the biggest dogs in the race, and you got a bunch of shark senators who would sell out their firstborn to get a vote, I'm not going to trust them. And I'm sorry, that's why I'm against the bill. Trey is up next. Good afternoon.
2: Hey, Paul. Two things, and I want to ask you something about Pat Murphy. Paul, you talked about your walk-up song. I think your best walk-up song would be "Bad to the Bone" by George Thorogood. What do you think, Paul?
0: That's a good one. I don't deny that at all.
2: And Paul, and I know you probably can't do this, so I might have to just go to my next question. Can you please explain to me what Chris was talking about today? I mean, is that not just the same old, boring phone call? He just uses different names. I don't get it about the guy anymore, Paul. But, Paul, we talked about Pat Murphy the other day, and I appreciate one of the caller's responses because he had a very good response to what I said. But I think, and we're talking about coaches in general, and he compared him to the Texas Tech coach and how the Texas Tech coach, and he does. That Texas Tech coach is exciting. He jumps around. He motivates. Paul, Patty Gasso don't do that. She's the best college softball out there. You can't ask a human being that has coached a team for 4 or 5 months through 50 wins almost to change their personality just because they come through the World Series. Because if you do that as a coach, Paul, you're going to lose that team. You're definitely not going anywhere. And I want to see if you don't agree with this. I think that's the hardest thing for us Alabama fans to accept with DeBoer in football. We're used to Saban getting into players' faces and screaming and hollering, and DeBoer's just a more laid-back coach, and I think that's just hard for people to accept at times. What is your thought? You can't ask a coach to change their personality, Paul. Am I not correct about that?
0: Trey, you can't ask anybody to change their personality whatever they have used to get to where they are. That's what they should be doing. Thanks for the call. J.D. is up next. Good afternoon.
3: Oh, I got some advice from my good buddy Dylan, if you don't mind me giving him a little advice.
0: Not at all.
3: Dylan, if you don't let that cartoon character call and insult you like that, you are call yourself the dirtiest player in the game, bring it. Tomorrow when you call, I want to hear some woos. I want to hear some jet airplane flying. I want to hear some smack talk. I want to hear kissing the girls. Because if it was me...
0: Once again, guys talking and he hangs up on himself. I love that. Happens all the time. Michael is in Gainesville. Go right ahead.
4: Hello, Paul. I was wondering if John Sumrall was doing better than Billy Napier, and who would be the starter, Chimelo Jones or Aaron Filo?
0: Yeah, I think it's Filon. Billy Napier, I hope he has a great career. I think where is he at? James Madison, Liberty? I don't even know where, or care for that matter. But he never should have gotten the job. He never should have been retained for that final year. And Florida is much better without him. Yates is up next in Dallas. Good afternoon.
5: Hey, Paul, how you doing? I covered Mack Brown. I was a Fox Sports reporter.
0: Oh, really?
5: But I'll tell you about Sark, what I love about him. I love my Longhorn faithful. I'm a Longhorn. But we're arrogant. We think we should win every year, a little too cocky. But here's the problem with Sark. Delcani in the fourth quarter, when they get in the red zone, automatically needs to put his headphones on mute. Okay? And he needs to put his headphones on mute. And then a offensive coordinator called the fourth red zone guy needs to come in and call the plays.
0: Yeah, you know what? I agree. And I'm not going to harp on one play by Sark, the play that cost him the season 2 years ago on the goal line against Ohio State. But there's a lot of problems. There's a lot of issues there. And I think it's critical that he gets them rectified. Are you still in the industry or are you doing something else?
5: Yes, I am. I got a YouTube channel, Dallas Sports Network. We cover a lot of Dallas Cowboys when, you know, they actually won Super Bowls down here. We don't win much.
0: That's a long time ago.
5: NFC Championship game in 30 years. And so, yeah, I still do stuff. I have a YouTube channel. It's got 5 million views, but nothing like yours. But I just see that in his games, even at home against Alabama. These close games come down. These games, when they're, you know, 1-4, it comes down to 1-2 calls late in the fourth quarter. And Sark just seems to just miss by those red zone ones. He's great up and down the field.
0: Yeah, I mean, yeah, Yates, listen, everything about him, you know, breeds outstanding top flight coach, but he's got pressure on him, to be considered one of the best in the game if he doesn't do it this year, because I don't know how he will ever have a better situation than what he has on that team.
5: Yeah, well, that's the same with the Ohio State coach. Remember, they wanted him fired and then he won a national championship. It could turn in 1 year.
0: But Texas, Ohio State and Texas are similar in that. Alabama, I mean, they expect
5: they
0: it. I don't understand, you know, what he's done in the offseason. I think he's made some really unforced errors in blabbing about things that he ought to be quiet about. But overall, you can't help but like him.
5: Do you think they win it this year with Arch?
0: My answer today would be no.
5: Wow. Okay. All right. Well, thanks, man. Thanks for taking my call.
0: Thank you very much.
5: I'll call back again. You do a great job.
0: Yates, stay in touch. Curious to hear more about your career. All the best. We'll take a little bit of a time out here. We'll be back right after this.

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2: 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I mean, A.J. 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
3: 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Because it's all going to be the same. All right, that's number two. 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
18: Tom Pelissero is in a golf cart. 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
1: 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Amber and Ian.
20: College football has gone off the damn rails. We now have the Big Ten denying they were ever interested in 16 teams. 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You're the ones that brought up 16 3 years ago. Now you're saying you never talked about 16? Shut the hell up. 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We can't get people to agree whether the sky is damn blue or not when it comes to college athletics.
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17: I'm Chad Ryder. The Packers have signed receiver Christian Watson to a four-year, $110.5 million extension with $31 million guaranteed, reports ESPN's Adam Schefter. In the NHL, it's Game 2 of the Stanley Cup Final tonight in Carolina between the Hurricanes and Golden Knights on ABC-TV, the ESPN app at 8 Eastern. Vegas won Game 1 in a 5-4 thriller. Red Wings captain Dylan Larkin has requested a trade, reports ESPN's Emily Kaplan. He has played all 11 seasons of his career with Detroit. Game 2 of the NBA Finals tomorrow night in San Antonio on ESPN Radio, the app, and ABC, with coverage starting at 7:30 Eastern. The Knicks rallying for a 105-95 Game 1 win. Jalen Brunson scored 13 in his game high 30 in the fourth quarter. A fan who ran out of the court during the fourth quarter of Game 1 and attempted to take a selfie with Spurs star Victor Wembanyama was arrested and given a lifetime ban from all NBA arenas. To baseball, in San Francisco getting out to a very fast start in Milwaukee.
21: Here we go. Final game of the series. Casey Schmidt stands in on the first pitch. It's a high fly ball deep left center field. Angling back on it is Churio. Onto the track. He leaps. It is gone! Casey Schmidt hits a home run on the first pitch of the game. It's 1-0 Giants.
17: His 13th of the season, the call on KNBR. The Giants outlast the Brewers 12-9. The Phillies down the Padres 6-4. San Diego has lost five straight, 9 of 10.
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24: What happens when you get texted at like the worst time, or you get real after real after you real? Yeah, like in the middle of the show. Like my mom, she always calls 3 minutes before a show, and she's like, "Oh, just real quick." You know, there's no real quick with mom.
25: She knows I'm on air, but now I'd say about one out of every four or five are hilarious. So I have to watch them all just to get that one. But Stosh made a comment. This is dangerous, folks. Go ahead.
26: My wife sends me reels. I don't watch them.
25: So what if she were to ask you about one? Just take the time, watch it. You might find one that's funny or a recipe that looks really good and healthy. And there you go, right?
26: I think the generic canned response is, honey, I think it looks great. I would love it if you made it sometime.
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25: Amber, Stosh is lucky his wife does not listen to the show.
27: Well, that just became obvious to me on that that intro. Was that with you with Tanitra? Is that who was on with you? Okay, Tanitra Patisse. She was filling in for me on Tuesday while I was pretending to be a Bahama mama down there in the Caribbean. Do you go Caribbean or do you go Caribbean?
25: Caribbean.
27: Okay, Caribbean. Me too. Oh, Caribbean. Oh, Stosh is a Caribbean kind of guy. I go which way the wind blows. Mostly Caribbean. But I was being Bahama mama, so Tanitra was holding down the fort for me. Sounds like you guys got into some interesting conversations.
25: Well, yeah, and we'll get into Game 2 tonight. Chase the Lord Stanley. If give me half of what we saw in Game 1, Amber, and we are going to have a hell of a night on ABC.
27: If you like goals, top of the this hour. Is the series
25: My
27: for you.
25: Goodness. And defensive mishaps, turnovers in your own zone. It was sloppy, but damn, it was entertaining. Stosh gets these reels from his wife. And
27: doesn't watch them.
25: Not a one.
26: Not a one.
27: I will tell you, I do that sometimes with my husband. Not all of them. That would get me in trouble. But he sends me a lot of reels, and I'm not always watching them.
25: I watch every single one my wife sends me.
27: Really?
25: Because if she asks, then I have to be able to respond.
27: What is she going to ask? She's going to quiz you about the reels she sent you? She's sending you educational reels? What is she sending you?
25: About that whatever deal I just sent you?
27: Oh, see, my husband sends me stupid. Yeah. He sends me a lot of, like, stupid Pokemon card stuff.
25: No.
26: I just say that was awesome.
25: I just, that was awesome.
27: That was awesome.
25: That won't fly.
27: You can
25: fly.
27: Just like it. Looks, you can just double heart it.
26: Looks great.
25: That won't fly with my bride because, I mean, she has more degrees than I have letters in my last name. So she's going to act. Well, what was awesome about it? I mean, I'm telling you, it's one of those where it takes you 30 seconds, watch the damn thing, and then you're good in case you do get quizzed. I mean, that way the playground stays open.
27: I'm always worried if I am sending too many, I know he's not watching them. So I have to be strategic about it.
25: I do the same thing.
27: Because I assume he's, so if there's one that I really want him to watch, I have to make sure that I send that and then I do not send another one. There is nothing else that I can send him for a specific period of time, or I know that one is not going to get looked at. That's always, there's a strategy to the whole sharing thing on social media.
25: This is marriage advice for all young newlyweds.
27: Yes. Figure out how to navigate all of that. The Knicks figured out how to navigate the Spurs, at least for a night in game one. The New York Knicks are undefeated right now in the NBA Finals. The San Antonio Spurs are not. Of course, the Knicks take game one, 105-95. You all probably are very well aware of all that right now. But what my question is who do you think most people are watching this finals matchup rooting for, Ian? Because I think it could be argued either way. And I found myself last night rooting for the New York Knicks. I'm very obviously, I have to admit it to myself, I'm very much rooting for the Knicks in this series. And I'm very uncomfortable with that because I'm a Miami Heat fan. I should hate the New York Knicks. And yet I don't. And I don't know what, is it because I like the little
25: Brunson.
27: Guy?
25: It's Brunson.
27: This damn Brunson. He's adorable.
25: When he was with the Dallas Mavericks, when I say a remarkable person and unbelievably accommodating with his time, the only other guy that I've ever seen that accommodating at and he wasn't at this level then, right? We're going back, you know, 4 or 5 years. Dirk was remarkably accommodating and just a remarkable superstar that understood the media is a conduit to the fan. And Dirk was just absolutely remarkable. Brunson is that same way. So likable as a superstar and understands that, you know, there's a conduit to the media. Now, you can have your own podcast, you have your Twitter, you have, you know, your Instagram and whatnot. But man, Brunson is just a different dude. Yeah, he is, his shoulders.
27: He grew up with the game and his dad, on a different level.
25: And I think some of it also comes from Jay Wright, you know, those Nova guys. Right. We'll touch on the Nova boys coming up in a moment because, man, when the lights are on, these dudes just shine. Yeah, it is true. He and Josh Hart are just on a different damn level. But Brunson just gets it. You know, and last night when you know, his knee gets hit on and he has to leave the game for a moment, you know, goes in, whether it was a Toradol shot, whether it was just a little treatment, whether they just tested it, just to let him know, hey, you're sound, you're good, and goes back out. Then the ankle gets rolled. He had an awful first half, but of his 30 points, when did they come, Amber?
27: When it mattered most.
25: Fourth quarter. I mean, so you had Carl Anthony Towns, Cat occupies Wimby on the Spurs defensive end, pulling him away from the paint. They were able to get to the paint, but he had, what, 10 of his 18 in the third quarter. OG Anunoby had, at the start of the fourth, kept the Knicks in it. So whenever it was like 14 points, they'd hit a bucket to get it to 11. You know, or 12. It was never that it was out of reach. They always had hope and confidence. And then, man, after the first minute and a half of the fourth, big game Brunson showed up again. 13 of his 30 in the fourth quarter. It is, I don't even know how to put it into words anymore, Amber. I mean, they're 12-0. In the last 12 games, they are 12-0 and they've won every single one of them by double digits. In my lifetime, I've never seen this before, even going back to Michael Jordan and those Dynasty Bulls of the 90s. We haven't seen this.
27: Right. And what I learned last night was it wasn't the run that they had to go through in the Eastern Conference because there was that question mark coming into the finals. Was the Knicks' run, as dominant, as great as they have been in this postseason, was it because of the competition that they were having to go through in the East and the path that they were able to take versus what the Spurs were going to be dealing with out West? There was this idea that the West was so much better than the East. And so here we are in an NBA Finals game one, and what you saw was that the Knicks don't have any quit in them, no matter who they're against, even when it's the best team in the West. And also what you saw is that the Knicks are the more experienced team. And I thought that that was pretty loud and proud in the fourth quarter because that does – of course, go to the no quit thing. But also, I think more importantly, it also just went to the no intimidation thing, right? I mean, they're down 14 in the third quarter and they're still going to find a way and stay calm, cool, and collected. And the way that Kat defended Wemby, I know the story here is going to be Brunson, and that's what people are really going to be talking about. The story really should be Kat. I mean, the way that Towns defended Wemby when he was his primary defender, holding Wemby to 10 points on 2 of 12 shooting, he was so incredibly effective against the 7'4 alien guy that everybody thinks is impossible to defend. And I don't know how much of that was that this is Wemby's first NBA Finals game, how much of that was exhaustion, because of course now that's a talking point once again, or if it was just the Knicks
25: were creative and effective. 4 days. Yeah, I'm not going fatigue right now. They haven't played in 4 days.
27: Well, he did. He looked a little bit fatigued, though. I mean, it's been a long run. I get it. He's young. You had days off. We assume he should be recovered. He did look a little bit tired. That could have been frustration. That could have been the stage.
25: Yeah, and by the way, take note of that, because in game 5 of the Western Conference Finals, he got his butt kicked. And he looked fatigued and tired. And what happened in game 6 and game 7? So, I expect Wemby to show up in a very angry and energetic fashion in game 2. But to your point about Carl Anthony Towns, I mean, he occupied Wemby for lack of a better term, bringing him away from the paint when the Spurs were on defense. And then, you know, just making him work nonstop. You have to come out here on the perimeter, big fella. Come get me. You know, and then if he wasn't defending the three, Cat would hoist it up. Mm-hmm. When he did step out, he drove past him. You know, it was a great game plan, all the way around by the Knicks, especially not quitting, to your point, and being down 14. But I'm going to tell you right now, to me, what the MVP of last night was not Carl Anthony Towns, was not Jalen Brunson. It was the other Villanova boy and Josh Hart. Josh Hart only had 3 points, but he had 15 rebounds.
27: Yeah.
25: 6 dimes. 4 steals, the most by a Knickerbocker in the history of their franchise in the playoffs, and was a plus 22 when he was on the floor. To me, it wasn't Brunson. It wasn't Carl Anthony Towns. We always talk about the others have to show up. Josh Hart, those Nova boys with those multiple rings, right, and on a grand stage, Josh Hart, to me, was a difference in game 1 for the New York Knicks.
27: They certainly all showed up last night. They certainly all showed up in the second half last night when it mattered most. But I am curious, America, who are you rooting for in this series? Why are you watching this series? Are you watching and rooting for Victor Wembanyama because he's very clearly the future of the NBA and he's like nothing we've ever seen before in terms of his athletic ability at that size? Or are you rooting for the little guy because Jalen Brunson and the crew there in New York are so darn likable? Give us a call, 888-SAY-ESPN. You can always chime into the show here on Amber and Ian, 888-729-3776. Coming up next, the Spurs don't seem bothered by last night's loss. We'll get more into the Spurs and more into the Wemby angle. How are they going to bounce back tomorrow night right here on ESPN Radio?
2: 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How will they respond? 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
15: Hey, it's Evan Cohen. Coming up Friday, Jalen Brunson and the Knicks took game one of the finals. So how will Wemby and the Spurs respond to game two? It's on Sportsmanlike 6 a.m. Eastern right here on ESPN Radio, ESPN2, and ESPNU.

0: the Spurs won't foul. It's now 12 consecutive wins for the Knicks as they take game one of the NBA Finals.
1: We played a game. We didn't get the outcome we wanted. There'll be a lot of feedback from the film and breaking this down. That will lead to game two, and hopefully we use that information and tools and guidance to come out and be better that game.
2: I agree with the coach. It's the same. Every team guards differently, you know. I'm going to figure it out. Yeah, I mean, I was bad tonight. It's not more complicated than that.
3: That was Wemby after the game there at the end. He sounded confident. If you're a Spurs fan, he said all the things that you would want your budding superstar to say as they go into game two. Try to forget there what happened in the third and fourth quarters of game one. The NBA playoffs are on ESPN Radio. 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
4: The three-man booth, it's not easy to go from Perkesti and PJ to bringing a third member in with Doris Burke. And it sounded amazing. It was seamless. It was a phenomenal call last night by our crew here on ESPN Radio of Game 1. The three of them was like, it's like a three-man weave. It was absolutely spectacular.
3: So they'll be at it again tomorrow night. You can hear all of that right here. It'll be interesting to see how the Spurs' lack of experience shows up in game two. But what we do know is that the Spurs are very experienced in terms of coming back and bouncing back when they need to, even if this is a very young career from Wemby and the crew, Ian.
4: Yeah, and Wemby last night, I go back to something that Jim Peterson told us, former Houston Rocket, played in the NBA championship, you know, the NBA finals, and the color analyst for the Minnesota Timberwolves. When Minnesota was playing San Antonio, his whole thing was, if Wemby's shooting threes, that's great for us. Mm-hmm. Get him out of the paint, man, because there's nothing, and he was a power forward. You know, Peterson was like, look, man, I'm 6'9", 6'10". You can't defend it. There's nothing you can do when he is down low in the paint. Well, last night he shot 9 three-pointers. Mm-hmm. You know that, whether it's Carl Anthony Towns, anybody, you name it. If you're trying to defend Wemby and he's out there hoisting up threes, whether it's Mitchell Robinson with that broken pinky, I don't care. You're loving the fact that anytime he's out beyond the arc, hoist it up, big fella. Go get it because it's easier on us.
3: Right. Yes, because that's not the way that you're going to end up beating us. And obviously, New York's tenacity was on full display last night. But like I said, they said all the right things. And so we head into a game two to see if the Spurs can turn things around. But here's the question that I posed last segment. 888-SAY-ESPN, if you want to chime into the conversation here on Amber and Ian, who are people rooting for in this series? Because that could go either way. I think there's this assumption that everybody out there is rooting for Wemby because, you know, people hate the Knicks and people hate Knicks fans and that sort of, it's New York.
4: If you're not one of us, you're against us.
3: You know, that kind of thing. So I think there's this idea out there. I don't know if that's rooted in reality because I feel like this Knicks team is the unusually likable New York team. And then also, I don't know if Wemby's there yet where people are really rooting for him. Because I don't know if he's established enough in terms of his career.
4: It's an interesting conversation. I'm fascinated to see what the calls say because, I think a lot of America gets New York fatigue because a lot of the media is based in New York, right? So there's a lot of Giants, Jets, Knicks, you going down the list, right? Of, the media coverage. It's very Northeast Central or centric where, the San Antonio is just, hey, man, remember the Alamo, Davy Crockett,
3: lot more sick of the Spurs because they've been, I realize it's been a minute now since we've seen them in the finals.
4: Over a decade.
3: But that's it. But like it hasn't been multiple decades, right? I mean, the Knicks haven't been good. And this version of the Knicks obviously has been, but the Knicks in terms of true success, in terms of NBA final success, they have not been good throughout the overwhelming majority of my lifetime. And that's certainly not true for San Antonio.
4: No, but San Antonio, I mean, they hit a ditch the size of the Grand Canyon. in recent history. Well, they were one of the worst teams in the NBA. How'd they get Wemby, right? The number one overall pick. You got to stink in order to be able to get that bad boy, right? So, my money backed New York on the series. It backed them in game one. Don't know what I'm going to do in game two. I'm leaning more Spurs in game two. Minus the 5.5 on DraftKings, buy it down to 5. But I have a feeling, because of what you're talking about, how Brunson and Hart and, you know, Karl Anthony Towns, it's hard to not like these guys because they come across as like a bull, especially, you know, Brunson and Hart going back to their, you know, Villanova days. And Karl Anthony Towns used to join us all the time postgame, when I was doing the show with Freddie Coleman. You know, you're talking about like midnight, 1 o'clock in the morning, and Kat's calling into the damn show. Mm-hmm. I mean, they're just good guys. Not saying that the young guys in San Antonio are bad guys. This is, to your point though, a different feel with a New York type team.
3: 888-SAY-ESPN. Scott is calling us from Arizona. Hey Scott, who are you rooting for in this series?
5: Hey, I want to see New York win it this year because of the Brunson storyline. And do they switch officials every game, or is it the same officials every game?
4: They switch.
5: Thank you. I love your show. Bye.
4: Yeah, that's all he needed. That's all he needed right there. Is Scott Foster going to be the lead official in game two?
3: Yeah. 888-SAY-ESPN. Big Mike is calling us from Texas. Hey, Big Mike, who are you rooting for?
6: Hey, well, you know, I'm from Texas, and I'm rooting for San Antonio, but I don't think it's going to happen. Ian, I want to say, man, I listened to you and Freddie, for 8 years. I worked midnights, man. I wouldn't have got through my job without you, you know, dude, man, I'm telling you. But matter of fact, I quit my job when y'all quit the show. I didn't do midnight no more. But anyway, I like you, man. But anyway, I told Freddie and them yesterday before the game, Freddie and Harry, they laughed at me. I said, New York, they have old man strength. You know, they older. They just got old man strength. I say every time in the third, fourth quarter, them young guys in San Antonio, they ain't got enough legs on them yet. They're going to wear them down. And I said that Carl Anthony Towns was going to pull Wemby out. And then when Wemby came out, he was going to drive to the basket and put his shoulder down. And you can, you know, go to the podcast and you'll hear me say that that Wemby was going to end up in the first row when Towns get to drive him to the basket. He's going to put his shoulder down. And that's exactly what happened. And they not. But so I'm thinking, I told them they were going to gentleman sweep San Antonio. Wow. And they laughed at me. So what do y'all think?
3: Yeah. Well, thanks for the call, Big Mike.
4: I hope you got a new gig.
3: To Big Mike's, I hope you got a new job since you quit, because Ian and Freddie were no more. Freddie and Fitzsimmons were no more. But also, to Big Mike's point there, Ian, Kat is much bigger in terms of size than Wemby. Wemby's obviously taller, but Wemby's very thin. And so when you have a big body up against you so much of the game, I do wonder if that's one of the reasons that you do see Wemby look fatigued sometimes, because he is dealing with so much weight against him. And yeah, that dude's tall, so we think of him as a monster, but he ain't a monster in terms of girth and size.
4: No, and what Karl Anthony Towns does that is unique to something that Wemby hasn't seen in the postseason yet is Cat can actually hit that three. I mean, he hits over 40% in the playoffs. And when you get out and try to defend the three, he's quick enough and fast enough to get right by you. We saw both last night. That is something that Mitch Johnson, head coach of the Spurs, and his staff have to try and figure out, because that is the matchup. In this, it's not Brunson on whomever. It's not, you know, OG and Anobi on whomever. It is, to me, Carl Anthony Towns, when the Spurs are on the defensive end, what he does to Wemby, making him work and making him decide, do I go out, defend that three? Am I hanging in the paint just in case he drives and dishes? So you pull Wemby out of the paint, it's a whole different ballgame.
3: I see you all lining up on the phone line. Rusty, Justin, Radio Rick, Andre, everybody lining up at 888-SAY-ESPN to give us your thoughts on the NBA Finals. We appreciate you. Who are you rooting for? But coming up next, we got to look at the Stanley Cup Final as well. Game two, we got to get you ready for it right here on ESPN Radio.
7: 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Wemby and the Spurs threw away Game 1 at home against the Knicks. I'll tell you if what I saw from them concerns me going into Game 2. 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
17: Hey, it's Evan Cohen. 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So how will Wemby and the Spurs respond to Game 2? 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

0: Center.
1: I'm John Ryder. The Packers have signed receiver Christian Watson to a four-year, $110.5 million extension with $31 million guaranteed, reports ESPN's Adam Schefter. Cowboys head coach Brian Schottenheimer says that he expects Pro Bowl receiver George Pickens to be at the team's mandatory minicamp that starts on June 16th. Pickens has not attended the team's voluntary offseason program. NHL Vegas going for their eighth straight postseason win. They take on the Hurricanes in Game 2 of the Stanley Cup Final tonight at Carolina on ABC TV and the ESPN app at 8 Eastern. Golden Knights with a late goal to take Game 1 5-4. Red Wings captain Dylan Larkin has requested a trade, reports ESPN's Emily Kaplan. He's spent all 11 seasons of his career with Detroit to golf. And after the first round of the Memorial, Wyndham Clark, Tommy Fleetwood, Ryan Gerard, and J.J. Spahn are all tied for the lead at 5-under. Justin Rose, 2 shots back. The baseball and the Yankees getting some late offense today.
2: There's the pitch to McMahon, breaking ball, pulled to the right side, through the hole, base hit. Ryan McMahon with an RBI single here in the seventh inning gives the Yankees a 2-1 lead.
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1: Call on WFAN, and the Yankees outlast the Guardians 2-1 to avoid the three-game sweep. That was the go-ahead RBI for Ryan McMahon. Aaron Judge was out for a third straight game with a rib injury in New York. Now just a half game at back of title Tampa Bay for the AL East lead. The Orioles drilled the Red Sox 8-2 at Fenway. Boston just 10-21 at home.
4: Hey, it's your resident Super Bowl champ, Chris Kennedy. Coming up Friday, Nick Saban is hoping Congress saves college sports. I'll tell you what he said and why he's dead wrong. 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
5: The game is over. Vegas takes game one, 5-4. Their seventh come-from-behind victory this postseason.
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8: Eichel to the middle. Kharbyshev scores!
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8: 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He shoots. He scores! Tomas Hertl!
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3: 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Rusty, Justin, Rick, everybody hanging out on the phone lines here on Amber and Ian. Hang tight for me. I will get back to your phone calls in a few minutes. But first, it is Game 2 tonight of the Stanley Cup Final between the Vegas Golden Knights and the Carolina Hurricanes. That starts at 8 p.m. Eastern on ABC. ESPN's John Buchacross, he's going to join us now to help us break down all the things, get us ready for Game 2. So, Bucci, what was your biggest takeaway from what we saw Vegas do there in that win in Game 1 in Carolina?
10: Well, it was an incredible hockey game. You know, that was my biggest takeaway. Just so much fun, hard hitting, fast, lots of goals, loud crowd, just really hockey at its best. You know, mistakes, which is part of the game. It's a game of a lot of turnovers because it is so fast in a small confined space. So things are going to happen. And so, yeah, just the entertainment value of getting off to a great start in a series. And I really do think most of the games will look like that.
11: Bucci, man, always appreciate the time, brother. And folks, he has the best beard in the media. I mean, I wish I had his. I mean, it is absolutely epic. And you mentioned there, John, that it was a entertaining, from an entertainment standpoint, yeah, it was amazing. But the hockey purist, how did they view a 9-goal game in game one and the chase for Lord?

0: Fia of Carolina has no one like him. Guy has 37 goals. He's an elite finisher. He might do something, you know, big tonight or any game. So it has all the makings of a good series, and got off to a great start.
1: They look relaxed too, meaning the Vegas Golden Knights. When I saw Marner out there doing pirouettes, right, in pre-skate, I'm going, oh my God, what the hell, man? They look like their shoulders have dropped and they looked phenomenal. Now they got down 2-0, and then of all people, Torts, John Tortorella was the guy, not Mother ruined them, but was like, guys, calm down. Let's go. We're going east-west. Let's go north-south and attack. Get up the ice. And that calming 90-second speech from Torts kind of led to Marner's pirouettes in pre-skate. So where does that version of Torts come from? And Marner, who blew, Toronto fans are going, hey, where was this when you were a Maple Leaf, right? I mean, come on, man. It's remarkable to watch.
0: Yeah, well, he's on a better team, obviously. So anybody who goes to a better team is going to feel more comfortable. He has plenty of support. It's not all on him. It's not all on any one player. That's what's great about a team like Vegas. But, yeah, you know, Torts, he became an assistant coach at the Four Nations face-off a couple of years ago. The first time he had been an assistant coach since the year 2000 with the Rangers before he took over and began his quarter-century run as only a head coach. So he's an assistant coach there, and then he was assistant coach at the Olympics, and that's a different role. You're more of a friend, and in his case, with his age, he's more of a sage, just a calm guy. He can relax and smile, doesn't have to scream, and got to know players. And I just wonder, as he did that, those two experiences as an assistant coach, one of them, he was a head coach at the time with the Flyers still. But I just think he kind of used it as like, yeah, I kind of like this kind of role. You know, I'm close to 70 now. Maybe I should maybe take a little different tact. And then when he got the chance to, obviously with 8 games to go, a veteran team, a good team, I'm sure he was grateful because he wasn't sure if it was going to happen again this time. And so why not just kind of go in, try to learn names? They just kept winning. So when you win right off the bat, you don't have to change anything.
1: I love that part. Try to learn names.
0: You don't know names. Like, these coaches do not know anybody. Like, he knew Jack Eichel, obviously, because he coached him at the Olympics. He knew Noah Hanifin. But do you think he knew who Pavel Dorofeev was? Cole Smith? No chance he could pick him out of the lineup.
2: John Buchacross joining us here on Amber and Ian. So you mentioned that Vegas squad, they have playmakers. Obviously, that was on display in Game 1. Lots of goals on display in Game 1. So if you liked offense, that was the game for you. If you're a Carolina fan, though, I think you'd like to see a little bit more defense. So how does that squad, John, get tighter and defend better in Game 2 tonight?
0: Well, it starts with the goalie, obviously, making a few more saves. Freddie Anderson has been outstanding in these playoffs, and, maybe he just had, that might be his worst game. Let's face it, Carolina's very good. They had the best record in the league this year if you combine regular season and playoffs after a loss, the highest winning percentage. Vegas, very comfortable coming from behind. They had the most come from behind wins. Again, a come from behind win is also when you're down 1-0 5 minutes into the game. But, statistically, that is a come from behind win, but obviously not really. But they have shown, down 3-0 to Colorado and down in this game one, they are truly a come from behind team. But yeah, Carolina just has to get some saves. But also they have to find some offense from their top line, who's been very, very mediocre in this postseason. The third line, got all their offense in game one, 2 from Ehlers, 1 from Staal. The other 3 lines were shut down. So somehow they got to get some momentum, which is what they normally do. They were the second best offense in the league during the regular season and after Colorado. And that comes from rolling 4 lines and each line really being better than the other line. That didn't happen in game one. Vegas, after a good start by Carolina, turned the script and they kind of suffocated 3 of the 4 lines. So for Carolina's defense, it starts with better offense, having the puck more, getting shots, getting in deep, creating turnovers, and, out shooting Vegas. They really should outshoot Vegas tonight, like 33-20, 35-21. Like that should be their shots on goal, goal tonight. If that happens, they should win. Like again, the series isn't over. Even if Vegas wins tonight and teams who go up 2-0 are 50-5 in the Stanley Cup final, that's unbelievable. 50-5. So yeah, it's almost a must win. Like the chances of winning go down big time. It's hard to beat a good team 4 out of 5 times. It's hard to beat an average team 4 out of 5 times.
1: Hell,
0: but certainly,
1: And going to that barn?

0: In Vegas?
1: Yeah. And, but you know, Carolina hasn't lost a road game, so I don't think they care where the games are. It's just play Carolina Hurricane hockey, get some saves at the end of the night. Let's see if we have more goals than them, because their game pretty much looks the same every game. It's a simple game. They go straight. They shoot pucks off the bus. There's not a lot of, you know, crazy, complicated stuff in Carolina Hurricane hockey.
0: John Buchegrass getting you ready for game two on ABC tonight between the Las Vegas Golden Knights and the Carolina Hurricanes. Sean McDonough will be on the call with Ray Ferraro, Emily Kaplan, and the entire gang. And if it's close, anywhere close to what we saw in game one, America, you're going to be thoroughly entertained. And Bucci, it's well documented. You know, the Knicks are on a 12-0 run in the postseason. What's crazy is Vegas has won 7 straight. They won 8 of their last 9, 12 of their last 14. So let's go, you know, NHL and NBA in the chase for the Lord Stanley and the Larry O. When was the last time in your lifetime with that glorious silver beard you have that you have seen anything like this, man?
1: Oh, since the two-man luge in 1980, and I got two-man luge on the brain. That's the last time. Yeah, you know, hockey is basically, there's no more home ice advantage. Every rink is the same. It's the same dimensions. You know, back in the old days, the dimensions were different. The Boston Garden, the Chicago Stadium, and the Montreal Four, they're all different. Now there's 200 feet long, 85 feet wide. It's very uniform. The players grow up. Now these elite hockey players go around the world and play international tournaments as teenagers. They don't care where the game is. And so you look, it's really 50-50. In fact, I think last year in the playoffs, the road team had a better record. Now game seven, it does change a bit. I would think the NBA, I haven't seen the numbers, but I would think NBA, it's a little tougher to win on the road than it is in hockey. Cause hockey has proven that, you know, there's no longer an advantage. There's no longer a home ice advantage. It's right down the middle. 50-50 until you get to a game seven. So, yeah, to pour through like the Knicks and the Golden Knights are, because you're not getting any cupcakes. You're playing a playoff team every night. And that is something. And again, that's when you have, obviously, that's when you know you have a good team that's going well. And like what they always say, it's not the best team that sometimes wins, it's the team that plays the best. And right now, the Knicks and Golden Knights are both playing their best hockey of the year and best basketball.
2: and that certainly is. John, before we get you out of here real quick, because we talked about Carolina's goaltending, we talked about their defense, obviously Vegas allowed a lot of goals as well in game one. Are there concerns there from their goaltending?
1: No, I think both goalies are very good. Again, it's probably tough on them. I mean, here it is. They drop the puck. The series is starting. And Carter Hart, here comes a breakaway for Nick. Like, what is this? It's 12 seconds in. I wasn't prepared for this. Can you ease me into this a little bit? So, you know, the goalies are going to be under attack. The game will settle down. Tactically, teams will start to figure out the other team. That's what happens in any playoff series in any sport. Starts to slow down, just like the Knicks and Spurs. It'll slow down the deeper you get in the series, you know, as long as the Spurs take game two. And just like the Hurricanes look to take game two in their series. So both the road team, you know, both the home teams lose game one, Spurs and Hurricanes. So now they look to come back and make it a series. But again, you go down 2-0, that's just about lights out, because the best you're probably going to get is a split in the other place. And now the other team is looking for a series win in five. And if not, they got game six in their back pocket at home as kind of a cushion. So yeah, that's why in Stanley Cup final playoff history, teams that go up 2-0 are 50 wins and 5 losses, because it is so difficult once you start doing the math for two even teams. And these teams are pretty even at this point, obviously, the last two teams left, to beat a good team 4 out of 5 times.
0: Let's have a hell of a game, too, man. And as we wrap up, Bucci, you have the personality to pull this off. Just one time in this chase for Lord Stanley in the Stanley Cup finals. Mm-hmm. Could you please take one of P.K. Subban's outfits and just wear it in pregame?
1: Wow.
0: Come on, man. Come on, dude. You have that person.
1: Yeah.
0: You can pull it off. I have faith in you.
1: A couple of them, they look like pajamas. I could pull that. I'll wear slippers and just play them off as pajamas. But yeah, I'm worried about P.K.'s clothing budget. I'm concerned about his. I got to take a look at his 401k and his investments and make sure my fella is taking care of himself long term.
2: Yeah, he might have a whole separate contract just for that clothing budget.
1: He might.
2: He was
0: Amber,
2: suited
0: that
2: and
0: wasn't
2: booted.
0: A yes. That wasn't a yes. He'd
2: that,
0: do
2: that
0: it.
2: Was that not was not a yes. I mean, that man was suited and booted at 8 a.m. this morning on SportsCenter when I turned on my television. So that is PK Subban for you. John Buchegrass, you can check him out everywhere as well. Thanks, John. We appreciate you getting us ready for this game.
1: Enjoy.
0: Let's do it, man. It's going to be a dandy, I hope. Game two, if it's anything close to what we had in game one, America, get ready. It should be an absolute dandy. 35 minutes to puck drop. Coverage begins in 17 minutes on ABC. I'm taking the I'm crazy. I'm taking the Canes minus the 160 on DraftKings and the under 6 goals scored, including overtime. With Amber Wilson, I'm Ian Fitzsimmons. Come up, back to your phone calls. Who are you rooting for in the NBA Finals? Is it Brunson and the boys, or is it Wimby and the young stars of San Antonio? Your calls coming up right here on ESPN Radio.
3: 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So how will Wemby and the Spurs respond in game two? It's Unsportsmanlike, 6 a.m. Eastern, right here on ESPN Radio, ESPN2, and ESPNU.

0: Let me ask you a question today. Do you consider yourself to be a loving person? Now, I'm not trying to challenge you, but maybe I can stretch you a little bit in a good direction. Jesus said that we must love even our enemies and pray for people who mistreat us. He said that if we only love the people who love us, that's not even love. That's convenient kindness. And everybody does that, even the worst people. And Jesus didn't just teach us to love that way. He demonstrated that love. The Bible says that while we were still enemies of God, Christ died for us. To really be the loving person you ultimately want to be, you'll need Christ in your life to love and save you, and then to help you truly be loving. 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

0: 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We just got you ready for Stanley Cup Final Game 2. The puck drops in about 10 minutes from now. When that happens, we will keep you updated on the live action throughout the evening here on Amber and Ian. We're also getting you ready, of course, for NBA Finals Game 2 tomorrow night. Who are you rooting for, America? Do you want the Spurs and Wemby, the guy who's supposed to take over the league, to win? Or do you want the New York Knicks to win? Because Jalen Brunson and that squad is the rare New York team that's likable. 888-ESPN. You can chime into the conversation. What were you laughing at, Ian?
1: Nick Carty coming back up. I had Elton John on the brain in our pre-show meeting, and what does he do? Plays Elton John.
0: There you go.
1: He doesn't miss a damn beat. You know, for a guy who's a Carty's Buckeye fan and a Rhode Island Ram, I mean, yeah.
0: The Buckeye fan thing's questionable, but here we are. All right, let's go out to the phone line, 888-ESPN. I appreciate all of you for being so patient. Rusty is calling us from Dallas. Rusty, thanks for your patience. Who are you rooting for?
2: Man, I'm rooting for the Knicks 100%. I grew up as a huge Mavs fan. I was there in 1980 for the first game they ever played at old Reunion Arena. So Jalen Brunson, I love. And then I just absolutely hate the Spurs. They have got to be the luckiest franchise going back 35 years. You get David Robinson, you get Tim Duncan, you get Wemby. I mean, okay, the Mavs finally got lucky last year. They got Cooper Flagg. But, I mean, the Spurs are the luckiest franchise ever. And, by the way, I'm also with Charles Barkley. Man, San Antonio, do they have gyms down there or what? So, go Knicks.
1: Hey, Rusty.
2: Go Knicks.
1: Rusty, hang on.
2: Hold
1: on 1 second before we turn you loose. Jalen Brunson could still be a Maverick. How's that feel?
2: It hurts me so, so badly, Ian, because I think of him and Luka, and I'm like, God, I love Jalen Brunson when he's a Maverick. It hurts. It really does.
0: Yeah, I can imagine.
1: Hang in there,
0: And thanks for the call, Rusty. I was curious to see who Mavericks fans would be rooting for.
1: Oh, they hate the Spurs.
0: Yeah, they hate the Spurs, but also, do you want Jalen Brunson to do so well on another team? Because that makes the whole thing worse that you guys weren't willing to pay him.
1: Mavs fans love Jalen. They still love Jalen. They don't like Mark Cuban for not signing him to a 3-year, $38 million contract, or whatever it was. What a bargain.
0: What a steal.
1: Let that sink in. The Mavericks let him go because he wanted $38 million.
0: Crazy.
1: Right? So Mavs fans, they still love Brunson, you know, they just hate the Spurs.
0: Yeah. 888-ESPN. Justin is calling us from Oklahoma City. Hey, Justin, who are you rooting for?
3: Well, first of all, before I get to my real point, there ain't nobody here rooting for the Spurs. This rivalry is real, and I don't think it's going anywhere.
0: Yeah.
3: But I am lucky enough. I am a GM for a luxury hospitality group, and so we get to see athletes when they come through. Jalen Brunson is one of the most sincere and nice people that you will ever meet. We see them when they're in the hotel, it's like their home base. So we see them going to shoot around, going to breakfast, getting ready for the game, all of that. This guy, he stops, he looks you in the eye, he gives you a little nod just to say thank you. Mm-hmm. And you've seen all the biggest guys, all the little guys, and you know, they're here to do a job, but he always takes a second just to say thank you. And that makes me want to root for the Knicks.
0: That's
3: just
0: awesome.
1: That's a great story.
0: Yeah, thanks for the call, Justin. Thanks for sharing that. A lot of people say that about Jalen Brunson. And, you know, I think some of that probably comes from he hasn't had the easiest path. Like, he's been very famous since college, but also he's had to earn it, too. So it's the rare player that I feel like has the fame coming into the league, but also still has to earn where he is in the league. Yeah. Nobody actually thought he'd be here as a number one and a face of the biggest franchises in the world.
1: And he still treats people that way. You know, like I was talking to John Madani, our producer, for the NBA on ESPN Radio and also, you know, college football and the NFL on ESPN Radio. And my producer, you know, for college football, he says Jalen Brunson is the most polite and thank you for having me and all of the things that he just said right there. Whereas, do you remember that scene where, I mean, it was like, maybe 3 or 4 years ago, where LeBron has the ball boy who is coming in for that takes their sweats when they're checking back into a game, you know, or their towels or whatever. And instead of handing his pants to the young man or young lady, right? He drops them on the floor right in front of him.
0: I do not remember that.
1: What's the point in doing that? Just hand them. Just to be a person, right? And when you become a superstar, some people do change. Money does change some people. A lot of people. Apparently, it has not changed Jalen Brunson one bit. Now, it also goes to the way he's raised.
0: It hasn't changed me. I just want to go on the record and say that. Triple H, say ESPN.
1: You wouldn't drop your pants right in front of the ball.
0: No, I mean, all this money and all this fame. You know, I'm handling it fine. Radio Rick. Radio Rick is calling us from Arizona. Hey, Radio Rick, thanks for the call. I appreciate your patience. You got to be quick. Who are you rooting for?
4: Oh, I am definitely rooting for the Knicks. Orange and blue skies all the way, baby. It's a good day today. I think it would be great if they won the series. You got all the great players who went through there, through the Knicks. It's been over 50 years since they won. It takes me back to the Willis Reed, Clyde Frazier, Bill Bradley, the former U.S. Senator, Dave DeBuscher. It would be great for the NBA and great for sports. Wimby is only 22 years old, and he can get his title later.
0: Thanks for the call. You know, to Radio Rick's point there, I do think we have this idea with Wemby, and listen, there's a lot of things that can happen in an NBA career, but we have this idea with Wemby, oh, he'll be back. I don't know if we have that same idea about the Knicks. As good as the squad has been, and even though this is the trajectory that they have been on, I don't think we get the sense like this squad is going to dominate for the next 15 years, and yet people feel like that about the San Antonio Spurs. So I do wonder if for that reason people are a little more comfortable rooting for the Knicks. Coming up next, we sound on, sound off.
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16: 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So how will Wemby and the Spurs respond to game two? 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